0: through the wall, at least, you cannot forget fundamentals. The little things. That is going to be, for that group of players, the most difficult pill to swallow. Because when you watch the tape, it's not my experience. I watched it. That's a difficult one to swallow. Those are simple fundamentals, and we missed all of them tonight. All of them.
1: I actually think Sebastian Berhalter does have a role going forward on the men's national team. Jürgen Klinsmann, who one time was the head coach of the U.S. men's national team, was asked if this team was overhyped.
2: The high expectations came automatically through their fantastic performance in the first game against Paraguay. These 60 minutes against Paraguay gave us all the feeling that we are ready for more. We are ready for competing with the best in the world. And there's a team that will maybe be able to grow game by game. But unfortunately, it didn't happen. Then afterwards, they can play definitely on a very high level, which they showed. But the key in a tournament like this is consistency. And if you want to go really far, then this type of consistency should actually grow in getting better and better game by game, you know, like the big teams usually do in a tournament like that. Not all, obviously, did that. You know, other teams went home earlier, like Germany, Holland, even Brazil now went home, and there are big disappointments in this tournament. I think, you know, the team kind of set the bar so high with their first game against Paraguay that afterwards they were not able anymore to keep that level. And now they go out this way, which was basically, it was a lesson by Belgium, unfortunately, and then it brings you back to the ground.
1: The lesson by the Dutch in Qatar 4 years ago. And yes, it was a lesson by Belgium. And the U.S. wasn't good enough. I don't think they have enough talent, really. I'm not saying that you can't go past the round of 16, which is where they just went out. But their talent level doesn't speak to going beyond this. They did better than the Dutch. They did better than Germany. Both of those nations left on the round of 32. They did the same as Egypt, who lost 3-2. Casey Keller, former U.S. goalkeeper. There's a place where the U.S. can absolutely improve over the next 4 years. Casey Keller on what type of tournament it was for the U.S.
3: I wouldn't go failure. I think the team did, you know, fine. I mean, they beat the teams they were supposed to beat. And, I mean, I was kind of really hoping that the Turkey game was going to mean something. So, because I think that would have been a great little test to see where they were pushing forward. But, no, I think it was a good tournament. It wasn't a great tournament. They needed to come up with one of those special results that they weren't able to today. I mean, Belgium looked like the Belgium we expected from day one, and that day one didn't happen. Maybe they just realized at 2-0 down against Senegal, and they just rode that momentum of coming back. I think they made some great decisions in taking some of the older players out and putting fresh legs in. But not only that, they passed like we expect Belgium to pass. The 1-2 touch combos in midfield, the wide play, they really put the U.S. on their heels from the very first minute. And the U.S. just couldn't respond. Like Jürgen said, they needed to be cleaner. They needed to be better. And they weren't. And they got humbled tonight.
1: If you watched the match last night, United States passing was terrible. And honestly, even those passes that were not under duress were bad. Tyler Adams wasn't good last night. I love Tyler Adams. I mean, there was a time where I thought he was the best U.S. player. Well, it's not a goal producer, but he wasn't good last night. Weston McKennie wasn't good last night. Christian Pulisic was terrible last night. Malik Tillman was, I mean, he wasn't good. I mean, he had his first touch last night was terrible. He did score the goal, but that was a fluke goal because it was a deflection. Chris Richards was not great. Nobody was good. Nobody. Zero players were good. All right, let's just close on this. Because Mauricio Pochettino was paid a lot of money to turn the U.S. program around. And I was impressed with a lot from him over the course of the lead up to the World Cup. And I was impressed with him during the World Cup. I mean, there were some things that I would quibble with, but I'm not the expert. Will he come back? Tony Meola, again, another legendary U.S. goalkeeper, on the future for the head coach with the U.S. national team.
4: I never thought that he would go past the World Cup. I know there's been conversations prior to the World Cup, because I've always said if it's a really successful World Cup deep run, and I always use the quarterfinals as sort of the breaking point, right? I'm like, okay, what else can he possibly do? Think he's going to go next time around and win it? And then if he does really poorly, I'm like, oh, we want to kick him out anyway, right? So, and he probably wants to go. I kind of feel like we're in the middle of all of this right now, right, with this result. And was it you that said to me during the game maybe he stays now? You did say that to me. I'm not quite sure. I don't know that he wants to wait around with a lot of non-competitive games between now and the next World Cup. It's really 2 years before you got to get the World Cup qualifying. So you can look at the Gold Cup. You can look at all of those things. I don't know if that's what's going to spark Mauricio Pochettino and get the juices flowing.
1: All right. I don't know what he's going to do either, but there's a club job, a top club job, probably sitting out there for him if he wants it. I hope he doesn't take it. I hope he remains for this cycle, because I'd like to see how he operates from now, with the disappointment in the rearview mirror, from now through the next several years. There'll be Gold Cup or Nations League or whatever, and then will the U.S. be part of Copa America? We had Copa America here in the U.S. a couple of years ago. Normally it's just CONMEBOL, which is South America. But I'd love to see the U.S. be part of that. That's a great tournament. You're playing against competition outside of, you know, the CONCACAF region. That would be great. And you'll play against a lot of other big-time soccer nations. I'd like to see that. Anyway, I'd also like to see us as a nation develop faster, but properly. And that's what we'll address when we come back. Paul Dinkenor is a legendary Triangle soccer coach, and he's going to join us.
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0: 3-2. Didn't even need extra time. Unbelievable. 2-0 Egypt in the 67th minute. That's when they took a 2-0 lead. Should have taken a 2-0 lead earlier, but we're not going to get into that. The United States fell to Belgium last night, 4-1, bowing out in the round of 16, which is essentially the ceiling it has been for at least this generation of U.S. soccer. Maybe to help us dig into why that's the case, a legend of North Carolina soccer, a member of the North Carolina Soccer Hall of Fame, has been coaching soccer here in North Carolina for almost 40 years. He's now at Ravenscroft after a long, successful career at Leesville Road, Paul Dinkenor. Sir, it is an honor to have you on the radio. Appreciate your time.
1: Good morning, Adam. Thank you very much. Good afternoon, I should say.
0: Good morning. I just had to look at the clock.
1: I'm exhausted from watching that game.
0: It was remarkable. If we have time, I will ask you about it. Your thoughts about what this U.S. team was. Was it talented enough? Was it talent that stopped them against Belgium? Because I want to get into the other issues after that, but I'm just curious, when you watched last night, did you see a team that didn't have enough talent to advance maybe beyond where they were? What was your take on it?
1: Well, I think when they equalized and then conceded a goal about 60 seconds later, that was an absolute backbreaker emotionally, and I don't think they really ever recovered from them. As you said on your show earlier, Belgium played very, very well. They're not, I don't think, a world-beating team. The U.S. just didn't bring their A game, and I don't think people should be, sort of down on them. And I think there's a lot of positives to be taken for them.
0: Is their talent level? It's not what. Obviously, it's not what Portugal has. It's not what some of the real powerhouse nations have. But I thought in terms of talent, they probably had as much as Belgium did. It was maybe, certainly wasn't an egregious gap. Was that just more to not being ready for that moment?
1: Well, I think when you look at the clubs that the top players on the world teams are playing for, these are top-level clubs. Like PSG, Real Madrid, Man City. U.S. players are now beginning to attract the attention of those clubs. But again, I look at the Egyptian team that played so courageously today. They have many players who play on the Cairo club, Al Ahly.
0: Yep.
1: And so, it's just, I think you make a fair point. They're going to have more people playing year-round. What people might not know is that these World Cup players probably had 2 weeks off after a 60-game season before they went into training camp to prepare for the World Cup. It's crazy.
0: The soccer season is too long. I think that too many matches, too many competitions. I know you're a fan of a Premier League side, as am I. Yep. And I just watched the season even though Liverpool wasn't any good, but by their own standards, too many competitions, too many matches. Shouldn't have to play twice a week. There has to be some relaxation of the schedule. But let me get to the American system. I was talking to our high school OT editor, and we're talking with Paul Dinkenor, who's a North Carolina high school, North Carolina Soccer Hall of Famer. I wonder if there's a way, because my son's part of the club system, as my older son was part of the club system, but he did get a lot out of playing for you at Leesville Road. I don't think the high school soccer experience is what it used to be. Would that help if the high school soccer experience was better soccer, more competitive, where the best players stayed there? Would that be a better way to develop young soccer players?
1: I think there's just so much demand upon teenage boys and girls today in the sort of perennial conflict between club and high school, that the people who are not finding positives in that are the players themselves. I mean, their seasons, just like we were talking about, are now beginning. I have players at Ravenscroft now who said that their club season, they've got tournaments and regionals and this and that. They're already playing now, and then their season will go on and on and on till December, January, and they'll go immediately to high school season. And that, to me, is just inviting burnout, injury, and is detrimental to, you know, what they're at high schools for, which is the experience, academics, and everything else. I mean, I've coached both sides of the equation, and I had a great time doing it, but I think there has to be some dialogue between high school coaches and club coaches to lessen the load on the players, because it's going in a bad direction, and you know there needs to be a solution sooner rather than later.
0: My my soon-to-be 18-year-old, we have a tournament next week. National finals in Denver. That should be the end, but he starts up again in August in high school. He goes to high school where they go back to school like the second week in August, and he'll have practice, and he loves his high school club, his high school team. So I think, you know, and he's fortunate enough to have a high school coach that allows him to do all the club stuff. The clubs generally don't like it. If you play high school soccer as well. And in full disclosure, he was told if he wants to go play in college to quit his high school team and just focus on club. If I had told you that and he was playing for you, whether it's at Ravenscroft or Leesville Road, what would you say?
1: I need to find a new club. But I think what used to happen is, just to take the boys, for example, the high school boys would play from early August to Thanksgiving, and on December the 1st, the club season would take over and would go to about May. Everybody seemed good with that. It didn't overtax the people, the kids involved, and everybody got along. Those were the days where there were only two club teams in every age level, and now there are, you know, eight or nine.
0: Yep.
1: But I think you cannot replicate the experience of walking out of, you know, your last class period of the day and training and playing with your high school teammates who you see in the hallways, you see on the weekends. That is a great, great experience. And I think if, as you say, it's a little bit diluted now, it's because the players are trying to placate two sets of coaches. There's no money involved in high school. There's money involved in the club. So that's a tough one for parents to navigate. That's why coaches need to get together and realize the system is not helping the boys and girls, and we need to have a solution.
0: Paul Dinkenor is joining us here, legendary high school coach here in North Carolina. All right, so you alluded to pay for play. And there are many people who say pay for play is the problem that we have not developed. It's leaving people alone, leaving them out of the sport at the elite level, at the club level, which is really where the colleges are recruiting. Jack wants to play football, but wants to play soccer in college. So in order for him to get recruited and to put himself in front of coaches, that's where he's got to be. So there is a problem unless you've got 10 grand, because that's basically what it costs to play at that level. Yeah. It's probably higher than that. Is pay for play a problem? How do you get around that?
1: Well, perhaps just for the really, really upper echelon of players, the academy system does work. I think it's impossible for that level of player to play high school as well. Although in Charlotte, the people who run Charlotte FC are also high school coaches, so they do encourage both, and they make the schedule practical enough that their top level players are playing for schools, public schools like Providence, and private schools like Providence Day. So it's working there better than it seems to be in Raleigh, where of course we have the largest club soccer organization possibly in the country.
0: Yeah. Yeah, and NCFC is enormous, and they no longer have right now a senior men's team competing. They have right. suspended their men's team. Does that matter?
1: Well, you know, that's a tough call, really, because there's some really great coaches up there, and I've coached at NCFC even when it was called Castle back in the days, and enjoyed it enormously, and great facilities, great programs, but, you know, there just needs to be some, as you say, winter break for the players. It's generally a couple of weeks here. In the winter, and that's just not enough. And the kids are burnt out, they're sick of it, and sometimes they just drop off these teams, which, again, is not a good thing.
0: All right, I don't want to keep you too long. I have a couple of more questions for Paul Dinkenor, again, a North Carolina Soccer Hall of Fame coach. You play all year. You mentioned how many teams there used to be at each age level, and now... there are, I don't even know how many teams there are. Jack is now at Wake FC. And I don't know how many teams there are at the U19 level. I think there's a minimum of six, I think, and there are probably more. How many of those players do you think, just I know without watching them, really could play beyond where they are right now? And basically, are a lot of parents wasting a lot of money?
1: Well, I'm not going to speak for other people. I know that the upper echelon of players can certainly play at a good college level. I think they're great opportunities, especially for girls to play D1, D2, D3. And much more so than 20 years ago, and that's a good thing. But are you going to go to college because you want to play for the U.S. men's or women's national team, or are you going to go because they have a major you want, you like it academically, you like it socially, you want to be far away from home, or you want to be close by? I don't preach to my players that you're going to college to play soccer. I think that's ridiculous. But, the academy system that the clubs in Europe employ is very, very different. People leave school at the age of 14 or 15 and go to these academies where they do study somewhat, but mostly what they're studying, it seems, is soccer.
0: Paul Dinkenor is joining us here on the Adam Gold Show. Again, as somebody who lives in the system, and you know, you're watching your son go through it, and he wants to play at the next level. Is there a best way to do it when you're trying to balance both?
1: You know your son better than anybody else, so you are aware of signs of burnout, of is there a decline in his academic performance at school? Is he enjoying what he's doing? Does the driving to and from split you up as a family? These are things that you need to take into consideration. I mean, sometimes I hear stories of people, they like to go to a college because they've been given a scholarship. They've never even stepped foot on the campus.
0: Yeah.
1: Within a year, they sit at the end of the bench because everybody's good. And then they transfer, and that system, again, needs fixing.
0: Yeah, final thing for Paul Dinkenor. Sure. Could high school coach I'm not trying to put you in a bad position here, because most soccer coaches are just teachers who love the game. Could high school coaching, with more funding, maybe it's from an outside source, certainly it isn't from our state or federal government, but could high school coaching be improved to a point where this would be a better place for high school soccer players to stay rather than go to a club where it does cost $10,000 or more to get through a season?
1: Well, I think obviously the club coaches they probably have more licenses and diplomas But that doesn't mean you're a good coach. I mean, I think a good coach is a good people person. It's somebody who knows the game. I don't think necessarily you have to have played the game, but it does help. But it doesn't simply imply, well, you know, Lionel Messi would be the greatest coach in the world. That's not, you know, guaranteed. But I think from a personal experience as a classroom teacher, I just the relationships that I had with my players who were in my classes on my teams was second to none. It was awesome with your club coaches who are great people, and they're giving their time. You know, you're seeing those people three times a week. How could high school coaches improve themselves? They could take some of these courses. They could observe more. But as you say, it's very hard for high schools to find teachers who want to coach. And, you know, the pay is adequate, but, you're not going to be able to retire on that sort of pay.
0: Right.
1: So I think possibly incentives need to be there, but I'm a great believer in academics come first. And so somewhere in the middle, somebody has to take the initiative, and I know we have some people at Ravenscroft who are desperate to sit down with the powers that be in the club system to try to hammer all this out before it ruins the game by simply having too many teams and diluting the quality of both club and high school.
0: Yeah, that's one of the things I think. I think they, you know, if they have more kids who apply, well, we'll just add another team.
1: Exactly.
0: And because that's a lot more money coming in. You're also a heck of a history teacher. I know that for a fact. So you are a gentleman and a legend, Paul Dinkenor. I appreciate your time, sir. Next time we speak, we'll actually talk about the beautiful game.
1: Thank you so much. Very nice of you to have me on the show, and keep doing all your good work.
0: Oh, well, whatever I do is fine. Thank you very much, sir. Talk to you soon.
1: Bye-bye.
0: You got it. Paul Dinkenor here on the Adam Gold Show.

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6: Hospitals generated about $52 billion in economic impact last year, roughly 6% of the entire state's gross domestic product. They spent around $44 billion on operations and workforce expenses. And that spending does ripple outward into local economies. Hospitals are often among the largest employers in a region, especially rural communities. In fact, they're among the top 10 employers in 95 of North Carolina's 100 counties.
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I am Adam Gold. I don't know how we're going to top the first match today, where Egypt led 2-0. Actually, it's not just they led 2-0 in the 67th minute, because that's when Zico made it 2-0. He actually had made it 2-0 earlier, but that goal was chalked off for an imaginary foul in the buildup. But they still went ahead 2-0 about 10 minutes later. And it was still 2-0 when Christian Romero headed home a Lionel Messi pass in the 79th minute. And then 4 minutes later, roughly, Messi made it 2-2. And then at 90 plus 2.

0: Enzo Fernandez. A long cross, aerial cross from Lautaro Martinez was easily headed past the goalkeeper for 3-2. And then it got really kind of messy and red cards were flying everywhere. No, to no players. There were, I believe, maybe just one red card. Red card to the Egypt bench, not the head coach. Became a little messy, but unbelievable. And Argentina survives just in a different way than they survived Cape Verde in the round of 32, which needed extra time. It has not been smooth sailing, even though you would think Argentina, Cape Verde, Argentina, Egypt, just to get to the quarterfinals, no problem. This is why sports is undefeated. It is incredible. So much fun. Absolutely a blast. But we have one more match today. We have Switzerland and Colombia, which will begin in a little less than 90 minutes. Colombia should go through. They're not huge favorites, though. They're minus money, but they're not a lot. It's like minus 140 or something like that. It's a good favorite, but they're not huge favorites. And Switzerland has been good. So should be a ton of fun. Actually, right now, it's moved to Colombia is only plus 130. So again, we're looking at what the bookmakers believe a relatively close match. But Colombia, very good. They should pose a threat to Argentina, assuming they beat Switzerland. But who knows? Maybe the path will just be made perfect for Lionel Messi and company. As I said before, this whole the knockout round, the bracket, when once the bracket was set, my feeling is England is going through to the final, and every match will be, how did they escape that? Everyone will be, how did they get through that? How did they do this? Like, they didn't play a great first half against Mexico, but led 2-1. Jude Bellingham was too good. And then they ended up winning the match, even while playing about 40 or so minutes down a man after the Jarrell Kwanza red card, which was the right call, but whatever. But that's what I think England will do. They will, how did you get through that match all the way to the final? In which case, at which time, France will do the France thing. France is incredible. All right, I can't even speak. Exactly.
1: That thing.
0: USA lost to Belgium last night 4-1. There's a lot of things that they could have done better. Play, we could start there. They could have played better. My feeling is that we just don't have as many top-flight players as you need to do much better than we did. They certainly could have beaten Belgium last night. Belgium is not vintage Belgium. We are not talking about the Hazards when they had both of them. We're not talking about that level of Belgian soccer. But the U.S. looked by a lot second best. Will Polasek, the voice of Charlotte FC, take away.
2: Well, as much as you want to blame Tim singularly, I think
0: it was a collective
2: failure, I think, for the entire team. The big concerns that we had going into this tournament with this team were the back line and the goalkeeper. And while the goalkeeper really is only to blame, I really think, for maybe the last goal and maybe parts of the other two goals, at least in a pie chart part of it, you definitely blame a lot of the back line. You know, Sergiño Dest had a game to forget. He probably needed to stop that second cross from coming in. He could have done better with the first one as well. And Orim, with his defense on the first one, was very much lacking, and he got bodied by Lacantellare on the second one. But I still come back to there are other parts where this game was lost for the United States, not just with the singular moments and the goals. I thought the midfield was completely lost by Belgium. They were not effective in dictating the terms. The really only part of the game where I felt like the United States really came into its own was the period right after the first hydration break, where it looked like they were able to get forward. You know, they were able to widen themselves out a lot more and really stretch Belgium. It helped get that that free kick that was earned, and Malik Tillman made no mistake on it. But outside of that part, you know, you're most vulnerable after you score a goal, and they very much conceded that goal in a vulnerable moment, 61 seconds after scoring with Tillman, and it felt like you were chasing the game again. So came down to mentality, came down to tactics, came down to a fresher team with Belgium because they had made some changes and brought on some youth. But at the same point in time, it just showed how far away the United States really is, unfortunately, when we had thought that maybe the ceiling had been raised a bit.
1: Can I share a fun little fact?
0: Please do.
1: I told Willie P before he came on the show, I really wish I would have recorded myself watching this soccer game last night. Because I felt like a kid being exposed to something.
0: Did you enjoy it?
1: Yeah, I mean, yeah, it was different. I didn't know anything. And this is where, like, the entertainment
0: you
1: came
0: watch
1: from.
0: People punch and kick each other in the face.
1: I know, I do. So. And I can't wait for this weekend because it's a good card. But it was so funny because I was like, why are they doing this? What is going on? Why is this person over here? And then the hydration break.
0: Right.
1: That, I was thinking hydration, like, let's get some Gatorade, maybe a banana. No, I see the field as being, you know, the sprinkler system going. And I was like, oh, hydration for the field.
0: Oh, no, well, no, that's not what they, but they did it last night. They did it in Seattle.
1: Okay.
0: Yes. It was not a hydration break for the field.
1: And I was like, I did not think that's where that was going.
0: Well, here's the thing. We had the World Cup here in the United States in the, you know, hybrid. It started in the late spring. It obviously, we're now into summer. We knew it would be warm, and it was warm. And in a lot of cases, when the temperature does exceed 90 and it gets into that, you know, unhealthy range, they will build into matches hydration breaks. Mm-hmm. And that's fine. Except that what FIFA decided going into this World Cup was that every match would have one. Argentina-Egypt was just played under a dome. It was air-conditioned. It was 72 degrees in there.
1: What?
0: There's no reason for them to have a hydration break.
1: Wow.
0: And there were a lot, like, I don't know what the weather was in Seattle last night, but I think it was in the 70s. We don't need hydration breaks for every match. But FIFA trying to, like, uniform everything, all they were doing was allowing Fox, the rights holder in the U.S., to cover those hydration breaks with commercials, which is why we've joked. It's the end of the third quarter.
1: Mm-hmm.
0: Now, when it was at the end of the first quarter, right? I don't even know. I think it was 1-1. Like, how would the United States respond? Or no, it was 2-1 by then, I think. How would the U.S. respond? I don't even care. But that's basically what has happened. It has made soccer, rather than 45-minute running clock added time at the discretion of the fourth official, and it's usually because they add the hydration break back on, so it's a minimum of 3 minutes, normally 5 or 6 in the first half. Then in the second half, where the game slows down a little bit, there's more added on. In Argentina-Egypt, there were 7. Last night for USA-Belgium, I think there was 11 added on.
1: Yeah.
0: Right, so that's not that crazy.
1: Yeah.
0: Right, especially when you know you're going to add 3 for the hydration break. But it basically, it just created quarter systems. We shouldn't have that. We didn't need a hydration break for every match, but FIFA did that because, well, Fox paid a lot of money.
1: Yeah. Not
0: and that's what they did. And it is what it is. I think it has impacted overall matches, but I don't think it has impacted the tournament. So while I don't like it, and I don't think it's good for the sport because it does change matches, ultimately, I think this World Cup has been amazing. I'm sad that the U.S. is out. We're going to find out tomorrow or whenever the television ratings come out. We're going to find out that at least 45 million people watched. That's right.
1: Yeah, it's a lot.
0: A number that you don't see. Basically, it's conference championship weekend for football or the, like, election night. General election, presidential election night coverage. That's the number that this is going to pull.
1: Yeah.
0: And again, I can't relate it to other things. I don't know, or other years. I don't know what the television ratings were for the last World Cup. And of course, that happened in Qatar. And obviously, we're talking about, what, eight hours ahead, 9 hours ahead? So the clocks are weird. I don't know how it's going to correlate. But for the United States, we're watching it all. Like, we just had Argentina-Egypt on at noon. We'll have Colombia-Switzerland at 4. Last night, the games were at 4 and 8. I don't know why they're different times on different days, but whatever. Tremendous interest. I would love to know what the number was for Mexico and England. I think that's probably a huge number. People have gotten into it. Are they into it because it's the World Cup, or are they into it because it's a major event? And through last night, no longer the United States was a part of it. Will they tune in for, let's just say, Argentina-Colombia quarterfinal? Will they tune in for England-Norway quarterfinal? I'll raise my hand for that. I'm here for Norway, who's been fun, and England, who's great and is a definite contender. I'm here for all that. I'm here for Spain, Belgium.
1: Yeah,
0: to watch that. Like, I think there's a lot of fun still to be had. But now that the U.S. is out, what portion of the audience leaves? We'll see. I think that it'll be a sizable portion, but I still think we're going to pull pretty big numbers for it. And as long as that happens, I think people will look and go, huh, maybe there's a market. Maybe there is interest in these sports that go beyond everything behind a paywall. Because right now, Major League Soccer, and I would never tell you to be a fan, you should go, you should watch. Major League Soccer is behind a paywall. Apple TV. The NWSL is available, but it's available all over the place. I couldn't tell you where it is. Actually, there was a match on yesterday, 2 days ago, that I saw on ESPN. But it's scattered all over the place. Real quick, I just want to get back to the U.S. team. Because there's a lot of things to blame it on. And I'm not suggesting that we have to blame it on pay-for-play. I think that's a factor. We talked with Paul Dinkenor, legendary North Carolina high school soccer coach, and I'd love for the high schools to be a better place, a better setting for developing soccer talent, because that's the stuff, for the most part, you don't have to pay for. You have to pay for club soccer. I think the bigger issue is time. Whereas it is ingrained in other cultures, it is not yet ingrained in our culture. It's getting there. More and more kids grow up watching their parents play. Maybe their parents played. Maybe their grandparents played. We're starting to get more people where it's just part of what they do. If we I think time plays a role here.
1: I felt like when I was in school, everybody played soccer, like my age.
0: But that's not that long ago.
1: I know,
0: right?
1: Yeah.
0: When I was in school, much longer ago, very few people played.
1: Right, right.
0: It was not this. I didn't know. I didn't play youth soccer. There was no youth soccer when I was a kid. You either played for your school or you didn't play.
1: Mm-hmm.
0: When I was a kid, It was at the early stages of Pop Warner football before it became much more popular. We didn't even have, like, we'll call it Little League basketball. I played Little League baseball. It's the only sport I played competitively as a kid. This is all the way through high school. I played basketball for 1 year. It was not for me. I'm not good. But I was a baseball player. I didn't play football, but I had friends that played football. But basically, those are the two. Or you ran track. Some people played volleyball. But for the most part, you played baseball, or you played football, or you played basketball. I mean, I don't even remember if my high school had a good soccer team or not when I was in high school. But not a lot of kids were playing it. And I think we're really time. And maybe it's the next generation where it will become. And obviously things will have to change in terms of the finances, because I do think it definitely negatively impacts the how club soccer has taken over. We have to find a happy medium. Victoria, thank you very much. USA is out, but we still have great matches left. But we'll get into the NFL and college football tomorrow. And maybe back to hockey. Remember hockey? That was good.
1: Oh, yeah.
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14: I'm Christine Lisi. The Pirates have scored 11 runs tonight, and one player is responsible for 10 of them. That would be Ryan O'Hearn. He's got a grand slam and not one, but 2 3-run home runs. Pirates up 11-2 on the Braves, bottom seven. Paul Skeens, 2 runs, 4 Ks, 8 hits in 6 innings of work. Two of baseball's other best pitchers on the hill as well today. Detroit's Tarek Skubal, a run, 5 hits, 9 strikeouts in 5. Tigers leading the A's, 6-2, bottom seven. 11 strikeouts in 7 strong for the Brewers' Jacob Mizorowski. He threw 57 of his 103 pitches at 100 miles an hour or more. Brewers won game one of the split doubleheader over the Cardinals 4-3. In game two, Milwaukee's up 3-0, bottom five from St. Louis. In the bottom of the seventh from Tampa, Rays leading the Yankees 6-4. Yandy Diaz has driven in a pair of runs. 2 RBI for Alex Bregman. Cubs leading the Orioles 3-0, bottom five. Nick Allen has driven in a couple of runs. That's put the Astros up 5-2 on the Nationals in the top of the seventh inning. MLB leading, 31st home run of the season for Kyle Schwarber. Phillies leading the Reds 3-0, top of the seventh. Royals with 3 runs in the fifth. They now trail the Mets 9-8 in the bottom of the fifth inning. 2-run shot for Seidan Rafaela. Red Sox leading the White Sox 4-0 in the top of the fifth inning. Lionel Messi scored his 8th goal of this year's World Cup in the round of 16 match against Egypt, extended his record scoring streak to 9 straight in World Cup matches. It was his 21st career World Cup goal. Argentina 3 unanswered in the 3-2 victory. Will face Switzerland in the quarterfinals Saturday. The Swiss beat Colombia 4-3 on penalty kicks.
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1: 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Mia O'Brien, Keith Irizarry sitting in for Amber and Ian. 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If you want to get involved in the conversation, hit us up at 888-SAY-ESPN. That is 888-729-3776. It's ESPN Radio's Rank 'em series. You already heard my Rank 'em. Let's hear what Keith Irizarry has with tonight's topic.
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17: 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The top 5 offseason additions. Number 5.
0: Oh, yeah. All right, so here we go. Number five, former.
15: Let's crank that music up, Justin. Come on now. Keith needs that music, babe. Let's go.
0: A.J. Brown traded to the Patriots for a pair of picks. A.J. Brown going to New England makes so much sense for everybody. For Drake May, who was in the MVP conversation for the better half, better part of the end of last season, makes a run to the Super Bowl and seemingly did it with Mia at wide receiver, with me at wide receiver. Stosh was at wide receiver. I think Justin was playing tight end. No. Stosh is, you don't even know. Stosh is fast.
15: He's a great slot receiver.
0: He's got some speed to him. So A.J. Brown is a guy that can go there, can be a number one wide receiver. I'm not sure he's elite anymore. They don't need elite. They need a number one wide receiver.
15: So he went off for 1,000 yards yet again. Every season that he was in Philadelphia, A.J. Brown caught more than 67 passes and more than 1,000 yards receiving and at least 7 touchdowns. But that production kind of plateaus, Keith, this past season. Is that more of a byproduct, do you think, of this stagnant Philadelphia offense? Or is A.J. Brown approaching the back nine?
0: So I think it does have something to do with Jalen Hurts not wanting to throw the ball as much and that offense being a little bit more of a run-dominated offense. I do think that A.J. Brown is on the down slide, but I still think that A.J. Brown can be a number one wide receiver.
2: Number four.
0: Jalen Waddle is on my list, as Jalen Waddle was on your list as well. Traded to the Broncos for a trio of picks. And my reasoning for Jalen Waddle being on this list is for what he does for the rest of the team. I think that Jalen Waddle is an excellent wide receiver. Is he the best in the NFL? No. Is he a Pro Bowl guy? No. But he is going to make Cortland Sutton better. He is going to make Bo Nix better. He's going to make that offense better. And I think that Sean Payton will have some fun ways to incorporate him into the offense.
15: You don't think Jalen Waddle in this ecosystem, he can't make a Pro Bowl? Because I think that that's the beauty of this. I think because there are finally other pieces not named Tyreek Hill around him, I think this is where we unlock a level of Jalen Waddle that we haven't seen since he was in college.
0: I get, you know what? Maybe. I'll give you a very solid maybe on him making the Pro Bowl. Also, everyone makes the Pro Bowl nowadays, so it's not like, you know, it's not the end all,
15: be all.
0: You could
15: be the 18th alternate. It's not like the WNBA All-Star game.
2: Number three,
0: this is someone that, you know, we heard a lot about him wanting out and wanting to go somewhere else. Trey Hendrickson ends up with a 4-year, $112 million contract and goes to Baltimore. This was one of the more crash situations this offseason, because you thought that Crosby was going there, Max Crosby, and then suddenly he wasn't. And then the Ravens needed to pivot. And some people think that they maybe overpaid for Trey Hendrickson. And maybe they did. But guess what? It ain't my money. It's not your money either. And Trey Hendrickson got paid, and he can still get after the QB.
15: He played just 7 games last year due to injury, and so I don't even want to go through the stats, Keith, because ultimately it doesn't give a full picture of what Trey Hendrickson could be. I'm excited to see him with Jesse Minter and a staff that I used in last night's Rank'em on game night here on ESPN Radio as one of my top offseason storylines. This is a staff that Jesse Minter has assembled. I know Declan Doyle, the new OC, gets all the headlines, but it's a staff that is predominantly college coaches who really don't have a ton of NFL experience. As we've seen throughout the course of history, what's popular and in vogue in the college level somehow eventually makes its way to the pros. And so I'm all in. I think that they're cooking and they're ahead of the curve down there in Baltimore. But we'll see if it pays off and if this is the right fit for Trey Hendrickson.
2: Number two.
0: Let's go to the LA Rams. So everyone's going to be like, oh my God, Keith's about to put Myles Garrett at
15: number
0: two?
15: Remember I said, I'm going to make the fans listening at home, the listeners at home, I'm going to make them call in if someone doesn't have Myles Garrett number one. Don't be on that list.
0: It's the LA Rams at number two. It's Trent McDuffie. So, and Stosh, I'm sorry, that's your chief, that's your Kansas City guy, but Trent McDuffie going to the Rams, 4 picks, then they extend him. You help out that back end, that secondary. It is an LA Rams team that is all in right now. You're really, you're ahead of what you thought because you didn't think Matthew Stafford, like, I mean, we heard all the stuff about Matthew Stafford in the offseason last year. He's got back issues. I don't know what he's going to do. Then he goes out and throws for 4,700 yards, leads the league in touchdowns, and wins the MVP, and they fall just a little bit short in the postseason. They went out and just re-upped and re-moved on with so much talent. Trent McDuffie is going to make this secondary special.
1: Listen, the Chiefs got Mansoor Delane. They're rebuilding while also still competing. And the Rams firmly pushing their chips into the middle of the table, proverbially and literally, Keith. I love the pick at number two. This is a Rams defense that gave up 200 and wait for it, 16 passing yards per contest. That was 19th in the league. That's not good enough if you want to win the Super Bowl.
0: Could you imagine what you would do if I didn't say who you expect me to say right now? So you're if I don't say Myles Garrett here, you're going to like tar and feather me?
1: I mean, I might just tune out, but I guess I am driving this hour in radio behind the scenes inside baseball terms. So I guess I can't completely just like, you know, look over my shoulder at the Gino Auriemma, Robin Roberts, Beth Mowins broadcast crew currently calling the game at the Barclays Center on ESPN. I'd still listen to you, Keith, but I'd have to do it with one eye open.
0: All right. Number one is Myles Garrett, traded to the Rams for Jared Verse and picks. It was a move that a lot of people didn't know if it would end up ever happening, if Myles Garrett would ever leave Cleveland, ever get traded away. You heard the offseason last year he wanted to move. Then they paid him and he didn't want to move. Then he breaks the all-time record for sacks and continues to dominate. And I think that there's a chance that Myles Garrett has. Now, I don't think he's going to break his own sack record, but there is a chance he has a better season this year than he had last year just because of being on a better team. And I don't know if by proxy is the right way to word it, but because Myles Garrett is there and because Trent McDuffie is in the secondary, and I don't know if the second part matters as much, the other reason why the Rams are the big winner, so if I could do like a 1A, I think Aaron Donald's going to come back.
1: Okay,
0: and I think you're going to have him on the
1: question.
0: Second.
1: Yeah, that was my next question. You think it's as simple as that? Now, my question for you, Keith, is does that happen opening day? Is that a week one situation? Or
0: no.
1: Is that a trade deadline? I can just show up for the final 2 months of the season.
0: This is what I think, and I've told a few people this. I think what happens is you're going to see him starting to ramp things up. After preseason is done, you're going to be hearing the rumbles. They're going to basically sign him. They're going to wait until like week six to probably activate him, and then he still may not play until like week 10, something like that. You slow play him in just to win a Super Bowl.
1: The one flaw in this plan, and it's something I am not rooting for.
0: Don't say the I word.
1: Well, I'm going to say the I word, but I'm not going to say it about Myles Garrett. I'm going to say it about the quarterback. And that is something that, unfortunately, for better or worse, on these airwaves, on other airwaves, ever since the Rams won the Super Bowl in Matthew Stafford's first season, that has been, for me, the question mark. I was predicting in 2023 that when they had a roster that was 45 rookies and 45 veterans between draftees and undrafted free agents, I was predicting that that thing was going to go to heck in a handbasket real quick. Caleb Williams was going to stay in Southern California. The number one overall pick would go to Sean McVay and the Los Angeles Rams if he chose to still stick around. And they proved me wrong, and they made the playoffs and won 10 games that year. So keep proving me wrong, Rams, because it's been a lot of fun. The storylines coming out from Les Snead and Sean McVay, the offseason additions that they have made year in and year out. Keith Irizarry's NFL Rank'em here on ESPN Radio's Rank'em series are as follows. At number five, he had A.J. Brown being traded to the New England Patriots. At number four, Jaylen Waddle being traded from the Miami Dolphins to the Denver Broncos. Number three, Trey Hendrickson signing with the Baltimore Ravens. At number two, Trent McDuffie to the Rams. And at number one, the consensus top pick, I think, across the board in this ESPN Radio Rank'em series, Myles Garrett to the L.A. Rams. You loved my list, Keith. I think yours is better. No offense. I'm going to give it to you. And that's not just me being nice, because I know you liked my John Harbaugh curveball, but the back-to-back Rams picks at the top, it just goes hand-in-hand with the preseason favorites to hoist the Lombardi Trophy when all is said and done. If you want to weigh in on the top NFL offseason additions, give us a call at 888-729-3776. Coming up, Messi continues to cement his legacy as one of the greatest athletes of all time. We'll catch you up on what he did today at the World Cup next on ESPN Radio.
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3: 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Oh!

0: calls and World Cup fever with Ian. I'm glad I get to do it with Keith Arizari. Mia O'Brien sitting in for Amber. 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We are catching you up to speed on everything you may have missed in the World Cup and the world that is the World Cup. That's what I meant to say. The world that is the World Cup. Say that five times fast, Keith.
1: No, thank you.
0: The defending champion, Argentina, rallied from down 2-0 to stun Egypt 3-2, scoring three goals in a span of 14 minutes. They netted their first courtesy of Cristian Romero at the 79th minute. Then came Lionel Messi, the GOAT himself. Maybe the GOAT. We'll talk about that here in just a second with a goal. 4 minutes later, and then Enzo Fernandez with what proved to be the game winner at the 92nd minute. What this has done is it has spurred memories of excruciating sport pain, excruciating sport celebration. The biggest collapses, the biggest triumphs. You posed the question off the top of the program, Keith. Let's pose it again. Was this a matter of Egypt collapsing or Argentina proving why they are the defending champs and once again a force to be reckoned with on the international stage?
1: On my side of this, it felt more like Argentina. This was the epic comeback, not Egypt's epic collapse. And listen, if you are, you know, Egyptian and you root for that team and that country, I'm sure that tonight when you go to bed, you will be, you know, whether it's crying or angry or whatever it will be, you'll be thinking about how your team collapsed. I would just implore you to realize that most people didn't believe you were ever supposed to be in that spot anyway. And that was like a heck of a game by Egypt. And you want to say, so 45, and then it was the final 14 minutes. So let's do math really quick. Basically, 70 minutes of really good soccer is what Egypt played. Unfortunately, the world's number one took a little bit of, got a little glimmer of hope when they scored. And then Messi scores 4 minutes later. And it was just too much to overcome. And you kind of saw the wheels coming undone. And someone on the broadcast last night said, the World Cup, it's fun when the countries that you don't expect go far. But it's also pretty obvious that the cream usually rises to the top. Unfortunately for Egypt, I thought the cream rise to the top, and the cream was Argentina.
0: And then there were eight. Argentina advances back to the quarterfinal round. Let's get you caught up to speed with who else will join the party later this week as the World Cup continues across North America. France and Morocco will get things going on Thursday. That's a 4 p.m. kickoff. Spain and I said that right. 4 p.m. kick, not kickoff. Football, not American football. Well done. France and Morocco. Morocco and upstart squad. We could certainly discuss the upstart squads from Cape Verde to Egypt to the Colombian side that we saw fall in the second game today to Switzerland in PKs. More on that in just a second. So France and Morocco, the lone quarterfinal match on Thursday. Spain and Belgium, two juggernauts, two top 10 squads, Friday at 3 p.m. Norway and England get the party started in a star-studded affair on Saturday. Argentina and Switzerland will square off 9 p.m. kick on July 11th. That's a lot of star power. It also calls to mind the Golden Boot race, which Lionel Messi, many believe, has an opportunity to surpass at some point at 39 years old, but 2 years younger than Cristiano Ronaldo, the all-time leading scorer in international competition. Ronaldo, 146 career goals, bid adieu to World Cup competition earlier this week when Portugal fell to Spain 1-0, and Messi at 124. So a quick math, Keith, which I was never good at math, but when you do
1: right?
0: The quick math, that is 6, 12, that's 22. 22 goals between 124 and 146.
1: Oh, 146 it is. Okay.
0: 146. So 22 goals away. But for the sake of this competition here, Lionel Messi leads the Golden Boot race. He has 8 goals in this tournament. Kylian Mbappe of France has 7. Erling Haaland, arguably the breakout star of the World Cup from Norway, also with 7. Harry Kane has 6. All 4 of those goal scorers remain in the field. And all 4 have put on a show so far over the last month.
1: I think, you know, you talk about Morocco being upstart, and I think that they were upstart 4 years ago, they would probably be a little offended that you said that about them right now after they went to the
0: Final
1: Four.
0: Morocco.
1: I'm joking.
0: Sorry.
1: But, so 4 years ago, it was this matchup. It was France. It was Morocco. It was the semifinals. France came out victorious. I've been saying from the get-go, I think this is France's year. I think they're going to win it. I think they're going to end up being the ultimate champion at the end of this. This is going to be a tough matchup. Morocco is they're a very athletic team. They run a really good system, and they find ways to win games. I think this will be a really close game. I think that's appointment television. Kevin De Bruyne is supposed to be back for Belgium on Friday as well. He didn't even play against USA on the game on Monday night. I think Belgium's going to beat Spain. That might be blasphemy. I think a lot of people are in on Spain. I like Belgium in that one. Norway, England, I could see it going either way. I kind of lean England a little bit. And Switzerland, to me, won their championship when they won in PKs today. I think Argentina is going to beat Switzerland.
0: And by the way, Morocco is sixth ranked according to the FIFA World Ranking. So I apologize, Morocco. Perhaps
1: I was
0: we
1: just
0: should
1: busting your chops.
0: It's all good. Maybe we should instead talk about upstarts like Norway, the lowest remaining ranked team in the field. They are ranked 19th by the FIFA Coca-Cola World Rankings. Or how about 14th ranked Switzerland? To your point, perhaps it's their World Cup, but those two, you could argue, are carrying the torch of the underdogs remaining in a field that features the number one, number two, number three, number four, number six, and number eight ranked teams in international play.
1: And again, I am a fan of underdogs. I went to Hofstra University. It is a mid-major. I mean, I bleed. Like, when we talk about you root for teams, like, I love my New York Knicks, and I love a lot of my New York teams or whatever, I live for Hofstra. Like, I teach a class there still. I'm around that team a lot. Speedy Claxton is a friend of mine, and he's the head coach, like, all of that kind of stuff. So I root for the team that you don't want to win, like, the team that a lot of people don't want to win. When it comes to this, maybe it's because I'm kind of an outsider looking in. I don't follow, like, I'm not watching soccer intently every single day. I want to see the stars. I think I want France to win because I want to see Mbappe play more. I want Belgium maybe to win because I would like to see some of those guys go a little bit further. England, same thing. And Argentina with Messi. Like, so maybe that's kind of why I lean that way when it comes to the World Cup.
0: Well, the game I have circled, not just because there are two underdog. Well, Harry Kane's not an underdog. Two of the who are in the golden boot race in the thick of it, Harry Kane and Erling Haaland of Norway, are going to play in that matinee
1: by the way,
0: Saturday.
1: Erling Haaland, when you look at him, right, just visually, isn't he the villain in every movie you've ever seen? Like, he looks like the villain in every movie you've seen.
0: No, but see, he's the hero in this one, and that's why I bring him up. Because Norway, again, the lowest ranked team remaining in the field, plays like a team, but they have a superstar with EPL pedigree in Erling Haaland. But he's also someone who you can see clearly elevate the play of his entire team while also being the ultimate consummate team leader. It's something that I think as the United States reflects upon their run at the World Cup in 2026, I think it's something they're lacking. I think it's something they've been lacking since 2006, since the days of Clint Dempsey and Landon Donovan, if I'm being completely honest with you, Keith. And I think that Erling Haaland and the American population and the American fan base falling in love with the Viking of Norway, I think it's only further proving the point that you need stars to win. All of the eight teams remaining have bona fide stars.
1: It's why I told you that, you know, we go to the NBA and NFL and baseball players and start getting them to play soccer.
0: That's why we need a starting 11 that features the likes of, you know, Kevin Durant, Aaron Judge, LeBron James,
1: Christian McCaffrey.
0: Coming up, we look ahead even more to those quarterfinals and the Golden Boot race next on ESPN Radio.
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21: Hey, y'all, it's Kyle Bailey coming up on a Wednesday show. Talking season has officially begun in college football. We'll get to it all, and we talk a lot of Panthers with 2 weeks out from the start of training camp.
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22: I'm Christine Lisi. How about the night Pittsburgh's Ryan O'Hearn had at the plate? A grand slam, two three-run home runs. His 10 RBI broke the franchise single-game record set by Johnny Rizzo against St. Louis on May 30th of 1939. And those 10 RBI, the most bought in the majors by a player this season. Pirates routed the Braves 12-4. Yandy Diaz, 2-for-4, two RBI and a run scored. Rays beat the Yankees 6-4. So Tampa's up back by four on New York in the AL East. Alex Bregman has driven in two runs. Cubs leading the Orioles 4-0. Nothing bottom seven. Top of the ninth from Detroit where the Tigers lead the A's 6-2. Tarek Skubal, a run, five hits. He struck out nine in five innings of work. Jacob Mizrowski threw 57 of his 103 pitches at 100 miles an hour or more. He struck out 11 in seven strong innings. Brewers beat the Cardinals in game one of their split doubleheader 4-3. In game number two, Milwaukee up 4-2 on St. Louis. Top of the seventh, Roberto Hernandez. Game tying solo blast. Mariners Marlins tied at five in the bottom of the eighth inning. Three RBI for Nick Allen. Astros leading at the Nationals 6-2, bottom eight. Kyle Schwarber, MLB leading 31st home run of the season. Phillies up 4-1 on the Reds, bottom eight. Kansas City tied things up on a Salvi Perez RBI single in the top of the fifth. Royals Mets knotted up at nine in the bottom of the sixth inning. Lionel Messi put on his Superman cape once again for Argentina, helped his team rally from a two-goal deficit with only 11 minutes to play, beat Egypt in the round of 16 at the World Cup 3-2. His eighth goal of this year's tournament in the 82nd minute tied the score at two. Argentina will take on Switzerland in the quarterfinals Saturday. Swiss beat Colombia on penalty kicks 4-3.
14: Hey, it's Evan Cohen. Coming up on Wednesday, we've had a ton of fascinating moves during NBA free agency, and I'll tell you the one that I think will have the biggest impact and which will be the biggest flop. It's Unsportsmanlike, 6 a.m. Eastern, right here on ESPN Radio, ESPN2, and ESPNU.

0: 776. Mia O'Brien, Keith Arizari, in for Amber and Ian. 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We now welcome in Andrew Wiebe, MLS on Apple TV reporter, to talk all things beautiful game. Although maybe not so beautiful last night, close to home, Andrew, as the United States does fall to Belgium 4-1. Let's begin with that gut-wrenching loss. Your tweet kind of said it all last night. Flopped in their moment under the bright lights. No other way to put it. You posted that 23 hours ago. Has your assessment of the situation changed in the hours since?
1: Not at all. In fact, if anything, my sadness, my disappointment has grown. And I want to be clear, it's not necessarily just sadness or disappointment or leveling the, you know, the sight at the players or the program or USSF. It's just I've been deeply, deeply invested in this game as a person, as a professional, as a lover of soccer for decades. And this was the moment. This was the moment we talked about for years. And we've dreamed about it, and we've waited for it, and we've seen our program have ups and, you know, really difficult downs. And this was it. And for me, it wasn't about winning. It wasn't about the U.S. having this triumphant moment and moving on to the quarterfinals, even though that's what I think we all wanted more than anything else. To me, it was just an opportunity to put a billboard up for the entire nation. I mean, you had tens of millions of people watching. We got everybody invested. And then we let everyone down.

0: a single iota of attention for a long time. It's scrap the youth game. It's, you know, it's domestic league needs to do this. More players in Europe. Blame Christian Pulisic. I mean, I think the biggest takeaway that I've had, and it's been for years, this is not new. It's not because of this result. We are, as a nation, as a soccer nation, still behind in terms of sort of the really the dirt between your fingers, the culture, the way that we as a country think about the sport, the way that we teach the sport, the way that it occupies our imagination or lack thereof. We just don't have it at the level that other countries do yet. And it's growing. And I think especially if you go into certain communities, immigrant communities or communities that have been playing the game for a long time or cities that have this long, near century-long tradition with the game, you see little bits and pieces of it. But it's not the same as a, you know, even a Belgium. You know, I've been to Belgium multiple times. You go to Belgium, you go to the Benelux, you walk around the Netherlands. You know what you see in every single neighborhood? You see a street court. You see metal bars shaped like a goal. You see an asphalt thing, and it's not empty. When I look around the U.S. and I see those courts and I see the things that have been built, too often it's empty. You go to Europe, the entire neighborhood's there. You go to Europe, these guys that are playing in the World Cup, they grew up playing against men. They grew up playing against, you know, older kids. They grew up having to fight for a place. And I just think those are irreplaceable moments, and they're not organized moments. And we just still, in my opinion, lack the culture that prioritizes the game, that puts the game first, that gives players and coaches just the experiences that add up and add up and add up. And then when the time comes in the biggest moments, you know, only the best of the best get there, and they're ready. And I just did not feel like our group was ready for this moment when you faced a team that was at the very least equal and realistically stronger. And we just kind of wilted. So, listen, I'm not going to sit up here and be like everybody else and say, I got the fix for it. I don't have a magic pill. But what I do know is that, like, you watch the Dream Team in the Olympics, by and large, their mental, psychological, physical skill advantage, yes, it's starting to narrow, but it is still there. You know, and that is just something that we've got to get to in soccer, and it's still going to take more years and more investment, but I think ultimately more passion for the game and more people that truly live it.
1: You can catch him on the sidelines on Walmart Saturday Showdown on Apple TV. All things MLS. Andrew Wiebe, kind enough to give us a few minutes here on Amber and Ian on ESPN Radio. Now that we have gone to church with you, Andrew, let's pivot.
0: I know.
1: Let's look ahead to the. It's okay. This is a safe space. I've said it to Jeremy Schapp last night on game night when he also just needed to air it out. It's frustrating, and I understand for those like yourself who are so passionate and so invested in the sport, where it's difficult. It's a difficult pill to swallow, especially hailing from the Kansas area where Kansas City was just such a dynamite host. But speaking of hosting, let's pivot. The quarterfinal round kicks off in earnest on Thursday. Which match are you most looking forward to, Andrew Wiebe?
0: Well, I got to say Argentina, Switzerland here in Kansas City. I was so fortunate to go to the Argentina Algeria game, and these are the moments that when we talk about culture that start to build it, of seeing in person what it means, that passion, that sort of like lifeblood of soccer that the Argentines bring to the game. You know, I think my best soccer memory of my life is my 5 and my 8-year-old sons jumping in my arms when Messi scored those goals. I mean, it will never beat that. So I have to give Kansas City a shout out in that sense, because I think Kansas City has been, to me, and I'm biased, the best host of all of this. If I was going to pinpoint one game, though, right now, it's got to be Norway-England. You have this beautiful mix of star power, of expectations unmet, looking at you, England, of expectations sort of never even sniffed in terms of Norway. Now they're here, and not just they're here, they're good, they believe. I think it's this really, really potent 90 minutes of England fans who are so familiar with the absolute just destructive nature of Erling Haaland, now having it turned on them. They get to watch it every week in the Premier League, but now his sights are directly on the Three Lions, and they just came off what I would call arguably the best game of this entire tournament at Azteca against Mexico. By the way, the reason Mexico feels different is because they threw themselves against the wall in that game. They didn't have the ideas, but at least they fought. So I would look at those two games, and then I'm really focused on tomorrow in that France-Morocco game. Like, we're not to the quarterfinals yet. We still got some round of 16 to go. France-Morocco, if you think about true cultural clash,

0: you think about all the water under the bridge between those two countries, that is going to be so fun, so rich, so heated, and two teams that are at the very, very top in terms of talent, experience, and expectations.
1: Andrew, Dan Marino never won the Super Bowl, but was one of the greatest quarterbacks of all time. Ronaldo has never won the World Cup. How does that affect his legacy?
0: He goes down as one of the greatest, but he does not go down as the greatest, which is, I think, what he wants. I think when you listen to Ronaldo's comments after World Cups, and it's been a lot now where he hasn't been able to get over that line with Portugal, he initially was saying, oh, well, you know, hey, Messi doesn't have one, and look at him. Now he's saying, oh, well, the Euros are just as big, if not bigger. And to me, that's a super hefty serving of Coke. Like, that's Coke, man. Like, he didn't get it done. This is the one thing that everyone cares about. I understand that he got trophies for Portugal, and that was something that they had been missing, but yeah, I just think his words speak volumes, and his disappointment and his emotional reaction after that match against Spain speaks volumes. This was the big one for him. This was sort of the, you know, it was the white whale, and that whale is going to go on swimming, and Ronaldo's not going to get another chance. So, I grew up and sort of was steeped in the game on prime Ronaldo, Manchester United into Real Madrid years. He is one of the greatest of all time, no doubt, but I don't think he will ever be able to credibly claim anything close to the greatest, and to me, the World Cup is the reason why.
2: 20 seconds, Andrew, then. Who is your GOAT right now in the world of soccer as it currently stands?
0: Listen, yeah, it's Lionel Messi. It's the magic, man. Argentina are on the brink against Egypt. We're about to see maybe the biggest upset in World Cup history. There's one dude that drags them back. It doesn't matter how old he is. I turned 40 this week, and I look at Messi, and I just think, how is this guy doing it consistently and doing it at this level? Lionel Messi, the GOAT now, the GOAT in the future. To me, the GOAT all time, unless something insane happens to somehow knock him off that perch.
2: And he and Argentina are still alive in the hunt for a second consecutive World Cup title as they do advance to the quarterfinal round. Andrew Wiebe, check him out. All of his MLS coverage on Apple TV. Andrew, thank you so much for carving out some time with us. Go enjoy the remaining games here over the next few weeks.
0: I appreciate you guys. Enjoy them. The soccer's been beautiful.
2: Absolutely to that. When we come back, we will discuss something we teased a little bit earlier, Keith. Game show time here on Amber and Ian on ESPN Radio. 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
11: What's up? 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

0: fun here on Amber and Ian on ESPN Radio, the ESPN app, Sirius XM Channel 80. Mio O'Brien, Keith Arizari sitting in for Amber and Ian. We are presented by Progressive Insurance. Jeopardy is hiring, Keith Arizari. They are looking for their next clue writer, which, you know, really got Stosh, our producer up in Bristol, got him thinking about how we could somehow incorporate this job listing into tonight's program. And so I ask you, what game show would you love to work on, or maybe you are going to apply for this clue writer position that Jeopardy is hiring for?
1: No, so I'm definitely not going to apply for this job. I don't believe that I'd be great at it. I mean, I think I'm intelligent, but I don't think that I'd be able to do that. I actually would like to tell you a little story if you would oblige.
0: Let's have some story time. Heck yeah.
1: So I graduated high school, and I was, you know, going to college. I was going to be going to Hofstra. And there was, I saw this posting. And again, all right, so I should say this also. I did not plan on being a broadcaster. I thought I was going to be a lawyer. That was my plan, okay? Change my way in college. But I was always an outgoing guy. So I saw this post about the Game Show Network, which I don't even know if it exists anymore. But the Game Show Network was looking for a new, fresh face for a game show. And it happened to be, and I live on Long Island, and it happened to be at Sunrise Mall is where they were doing it, which wasn't that far from where I lived at the time. So I'm 18 years old, and I decide to go and try out. I stand in line, and I wait for, I mean, honestly, it felt like hours. I don't know if it was really, it was probably shorter, but it felt like hours. I get up there, and I do my little thing, right? And I nail it, and I get moved to the second round. Okay.
0: All right.
1: So then I get to the second round, and
0: have they told you what type of game show is it at this point?
1: No idea at this point.
0: Okay.
1: I go through the second round, and I then had to do something where I was giving away a major prize, but they told you have to make it up. Okay. So at the end of it, I go, "You've won a grand prize trip, a grand prize cruise to Idaho." And I pause like that, and everyone looks like that. I'm like, "Idaho," and they understand that I'm making a joke, so they all crack up. I get to the third round.
0: Oh, man, the Idaho thing did land. Let's go.
1: Honestly, it's funny, because people at home, we can see each other, Mia and I. My sister told me it was the worst joke in the world, but it landed, okay? So I get to the third round, and I stand up there, and they start asking me more questions just about me now. And when they found I was 18, they go, "We're looking for someone that's a college graduate to do this." And I'm like, "I'm going to college in the fall."
0: Next
1: and they're like,
0: year.
1: You're too young for this. We're sorry. I'm like, "Come on." And I was out.
0: And
1: that was it.
0: What game show did this end
1: they
0: up
1: They never told
0: becoming?
1: Us. I don't know. Don't know.
0: I was hoping you were going to say like Deal or No Deal. Or,
1: nope. They don't know.
0: I mean, they
1: knew. No one ever told me. Yeah.
0: Man.
1: So
0: that's a real bummer.
1: During the pandemic, I actually like created my own sports game show and had all my sports friends and broadcasters and former players and stuff like that do it with me. It was fun. We had some fun during the pandemic.
0: Over Zoom or?
1: Yeah, it was all over Zoom. Yeah, I had like, you know, NFL players, Major League Baseball players, just for fun. The virtual ring is what it was called.
0: The virtual ring. What are the rules of the virtual ring?
1: The virtual ring was it was basically supposed to be like, let's say it was you versus Stosh, right? And it was supposed to be like you guys are in a boxing match, and I would be asking you trivia questions. The first round would be something to do about things that you like. Yours might be all NFL. His might be everything like Kansas City Chiefs or something like that. Then I would ask. Because it would always be someone that would like you would know each other. I would then ask you questions about him questions about you, and then there was like a lightning round type of thing at the end. It was fun. It still lives on my YouTube channel actually.
0: Good. I'm glad. I was gonna say, is this like? I thought you were gonna say that you like monetize this into like an app or a tradable game or something like that.
1: The world opened up early enough, and I got into the betting world, and I started working again. But like, yeah, for I would say. 6 or 7 months, 8 months. I had some fun doing it.
0: Yeah. Well, my dad told me on the eve of the pandemic to rest assured there were two things that were recession-proof, regardless of what would be thrown at us. Number one was the National Football League, and I happened to work in an NFL market, and I was supposed to be in one of those 30 markets. And number two was sports betting. So, hey, listen, alas, one of the most recession-proof items in America prevented Keith Irizarry's from second act of becoming a mogul in the world of trivia games.
1: ESPN, you never... ESPN, you want to bring me on for the virtual ring? I already have proof of concept. All right, so Mia, if you were, well, first, would you want to do the clue writing for Jeopardy or no?
0: I think I could. I really do enjoy Jeopardy, although sometimes, obviously, the topics are wide-ranging, and there's moments where I'm like, I know nothing about that. But then there's others where I'm like, oh, yeah, I could totally, like, study up for a few weeks and be ready to play that game. I could do that.
1: What game show would you want to host, and then what game show would you want to be a competitor on? Because I have a different answer for both of those.
0: So I will not answer your question and instead pivot to this. While your secret passion outside of sports broadcasting and once upon a time being a lawyer was to host a game show, I am much more of the award show variety. Oh. And so my real dream is to host the Golden Globes. That is really where I aspire to. And I enjoy game shows, but the semester that I spent, shout out to the Ithaca College, Los Angeles campus, the semester that I spent out there, we went to a lot of tapings of shows, got very into dramas and comedies and what have you. And then we, of course, got to go to the red carpet of the Golden Globes. And this was during the golden era when Tina Fey and Amy Poehler were hosting that 3-year run that will live in infamy because it was some of the greatest television we've ever seen live. And so I don't know if being a game show host is necessarily in my future, but if it's hosting for some sort of live reality TV or an award show, you can count me in. But I do think Jeopardy, I think Wheel of Fortune is just that. I think it's luck. I would like to, you know, involve a little bit of brain power if I was to be a contestant.
1: I would like to host Press Your Luck. No whammy, no whammy, no whammy, stop. Yeah, I would do
0: that. That's really fun.
1: Yeah, it's funny that you went into all those TV shows. Early in my career, I did a bunch of acting. I was in a bunch of TV shows and movies. I had a lot of extra roles and stuff like that.
0: Did you have a SAG card?
1: I didn't end up getting it, no. So I ended up just kind of doing all the extra stuff. I was on The Sopranos.
0: What?
1: I was in the episode.
0: Just casually dropping that. Come on now.
1: I was in the episode that she got killed. Adrienne got killed.
0: What were you doing?
1: I was in the bar holding a cup.
0: And they couldn't get you a SAG card.
1: Yeah. Yeah.
0: Stosh can't believe this now.
1: Whenever that episode pops up, I have friends of mine that screen grab it and send me full head of hair in that episode. I was also in Something's Gotta Give, the Jack Nicholson movie.
0: Just like randomly dropping these fun facts that I did not know. And I've known you for over 2 decades at this point in some form or fashion.
1: Yeah, I was in the opening scene, you know, the come, come, my lady, you're my butterfly, sugar, that whole scene. My job, I was dressed in all black. My wife gets a kick out of this one when I tell this story, but my job was when the two models walk by, I was supposed to look at them, like, longingly.
0: Now I have to go watch it, because I have to be with
1: it. It's in the first 3 minutes of the movie.
0: So you can't miss it. You don't even have to
1: watch
0: it.
1: You really can't. I'm in all black with a full head of hair.
0: So will we recognize you?
1: Yeah. I look exactly the same. Come on.
0: Well, no, your voice. Well, you don't speak, though. You don't speak.
1: No.
0: I just hear your voice.
1: Literally,
0: like everyone here on ESPN Radio.
1: I just gazed to my left. That was my job, was to gaze to my left and watch them as they walk by me.
0: Producer Stosh, before we get out of here, if you were to work on a game show, what would it be and why?
2: I don't know, but the whole Jeopardy thing, like, we got to seriously dumb these questions down. Like, no more questions about 18th century artists. Like, give me a break.
0: But some of these people, this is what they specialize in. I mean, they would look at us talking about, I don't know, the 1996 Yankees and, you know, what the lineup looked
1: Charlie
0: like and
1: Hayes,
0: how it
1: baby.
0: Could have been better improved. Right. Like, they think that we're crazy, Stosh. That's where I think Keith's on to something with the sports trivia.
2: It's got to be one of those things where, like, there's only so much room in your brain, and if you remember 18th century artists, you've got to leave something out of your head. So, like, somebody's birthday's getting forgotten. Like, I don't know what else to say.
1: Well, hopefully it's not grandma.
2: I watch that show, and I just cry at how stupid I really am.
1: I just sit and weep.
2: That's all you can do.
0: That's why we're hanging out here on ESPN Radio and Amber and Ian, presented by Progressive Insurance, as opposed to hosting a game show. 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
18: 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Out of here. Mookie Betts. 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
19: Hey, it's Evan Cohen coming up on Wednesday. We've had a ton of fascinating moves during NBA free agency, and I'll tell you the one that I think will have the biggest impact and which will be the biggest flop. It's Unsportsmanlike, 6 a.m. Eastern, right here on ESPN Radio, ESPN2, and ESPNU.

0: a one-man wrecking crew in Pittsburgh. I'm Q Myers, first baseman Ryan O'Hearn of the Pirates. Was all the Pirates needed versus the Braves. He went 4-for-5 on the night, had 3 home runs, including a grand slam, and 2 3-run shots for a total of, you got it, 10 RBI as the Pirates defeated the Braves 12-4. NBA offseason moves, a lot of them from Arsham Sharania, and a lot of them have to do with free agent Chris Middleton. He agreed on a 3-year, $17.5 million deal with the Wizards by way of sign and trade. The 14-year vet returns to D.C., where he spent part of the last 2 seasons as a leader with the championship presence. Dallas is sending Middleton to the Wizards, again by way of sign and trade, as part of a larger 6-team deal that includes, in total, the Mavericks, Wizards, Clippers, Pistons, Bucks, and Grizzlies. It involves previously agreed upon deals, and a part of the elaborate 6-team trade, the Washington Wizards are also sending D'Angelo Russell, a future second round pick, and a future second round pick swap to the Memphis Grizzlies, sources told ESPN. Did you get all that? Okay. Also, the Pistons, they're trading Caris LeVert and 2 second round picks to the Bucks for Torian Prince and Gary Harris, sources told ESPN. Pistons will create a trade exception from the deal and savings, while Bucks acquiring LeVert and pick up assets. Free agent center Kevon Looney has agreed to a 1-year deal almost worth $4 million with the Lakers, Live Sports Agency CEO Todd Ramster told ESPN. And then earlier in the day, Cleveland Cavaliers star Donovan Mitchell agreed to a 4-year deal, $273 million maximum contract extension that include a player option for the 2030-31 season and a full trade kicker. He could have waited until next summer for an additional season worth an extra $80 million on the deal. That'd be 5 years and $353 million, according to ESPN's Bobby Marks. He was instead committed to a long-term extension on the first day he was eligible. For more scores and analysis, check out ESPN.com and the all-new ESPN app. Coming up, game night with Myron Metcalf and me, Q Myers, here on ESPN Radio.
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2: 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Myron, it's always good to be sharing the airwaves with you. When the World Cup got started, I know we were doing this fine show that we call Game Night, and it was almost like soccer for dummies, and now a few weeks into this has been fantastic. I love this tournament.
3: I don't even call it soccer anymore, Q. I call it football. I dropped soccer about 3 days ago, so
2: right.
3: I'm all in. Listen, if the World Cup's goal was to sort of be a beacon, if you will, to promote the sport and to make casual fans get involved, they have given us some of the best action that I've seen in a single elimination tournament. It's just been fun from start to finish, and I think a lot of people are really beginning to appreciate what they call the beautiful game.
2: I agree 100%, and I thought I was going to be ashamed to admit this, but I've been telling everybody that'll listen, so I'm going to tell you as well. While I was on vacation in the great space of Hawaii that is, I was watching Team USA, and I was so locked in. I wouldn't leave the couch, right? You couldn't get me to leave and go and enjoy Hawaii and any of that. And then I had to go to the bathroom. So I went to the bathroom, and I literally went to the bathroom, but I had the door cracked just so I could peek through and look at the TV, only to find out that after the USA won 2-0 over Australia, it was a replay that I was watching the whole time.
3: Hey, man, it happens like that sometimes. It was real for you. That's all that mattered. It was live for you. Listen, I got multiple USA jerseys. I've been buying jerseys of all different types of countries, man.
2: Nice.
3: I'm all in, Q, and I didn't think I would feel that way about the World Cup. I thought I'd enjoy, obviously, Messi and some of the storylines, USA, but I'm watching matches that I have no idea who's even out there, but I'm just loving the spirit of the sport.
2: No, I'm with you. I'm with you 100%. And I didn't think I was going to be there, especially on vacation. I didn't think that I was going to be locked in. I thought I was going to be on a little moped cruising around Maui, you know, talking about biker boys. And instead, I'm sitting on the couch or the toilet, and I'm watching the game. Man, I can't miss it. So it's been fantastic. And you mentioned it, so we'll go ahead and jump right into it. You mentioned Messi. What a comeback earlier today that we saw from Argentina, right? I'm sitting at my local radio station. I'm sitting in my office. I'm on my iPad. I got the game going on. Argentina's down 2-0 to Egypt. And, you know, I got people next door pounding on the wall like, oh, man, it's going to happen. Messi's going home. I had people walking around telling me this, that. Are you locked in? Like, yeah, I'm locked in. Only to see Messi do Messi things. And Argentina comes back with only, 11 minutes left in the whole match? And boom, boom, boom, three rapid goals. And there was some controversy. But what a magical moment seeing Argentina come back and defeat Egypt 3-2.
3: Yeah, just one of the best games I've ever seen. You know, and just to watch the way that Argentina never doubted itself. I mean, down to the wire. They're in the fourth quarter. And late in the fourth quarter, and yet they announced that comeback. They launched that comeback. To me, like, I thought of Messi and just remembered all the great moments. When the GOATs, I think sometimes, Q, they have to remind us that they're the GOATs.
2: Yeah.
3: Like, all of them have these instances where you go, oh, okay, I see why that's different. Jordan, game 6, you know, Tiger at the Masters, you know, Tom Brady, 28-3. Like, there are all these moments where the GOATs just did things where they were in an impossible situation, and they showed us that they weren't exactly human. And I thought that about Messi today. Obviously misses the penalty kicks, and then he comes and shows you why he is viewed as the great one by leading that comeback. It was one of the most amazing things I've ever seen.
2: Yeah, that's just one of those lessons that you would think we would already know, but you don't count the great ones out. Right. Yeah. There's certain ones that you can count out. You can say, OK, like when we watched Team USA against Belgium, it didn't take long for us to understand what the results were going to be.
3: Yeah.
2: Right. It was very easy for me to go on this fine program we call Game Night here on ESPN Radio on the ESPN app and say, yeah, USA ain't got it. You know, but obviously it was over by the time we took the airwaves. But I could have gone on and said this ain't going to be it for USA. A team like Argentina led by that dude, Messi, until it's over, it is literally never over.
3: And, you know, we know that about other sports in this country. I mean, how many NFL games, Major League Baseball,
2: but how many
3: hockey
2: times do we still fall in that trap, though? And we still say, oh, this one's over, and then all of a sudden we get egg on our face again.
3: Yeah, we don't know any better. right? Because we just don't. We also love to be surprised.
2: Yeah.
3: And I think that's the thing is 11 minutes to go in a match.
2: Right.
3: I mean, that's late in the fourth quarter of an NBA game or NFL game. Like, it's over. Mm-hmm. And they're down 2-0. As hard as it was to get those two goals in, I mean, it just felt like Argentina maybe didn't have it.
2: Right.
3: And then they said, wait a minute, we're the defending champions for a reason. And I just think if you're the World Cup and you want to show everybody around the world why this is what you call the beautiful game, Q, that was it. Mm-hmm. Like, those final minutes of that match told the whole world, this is why you should be tuning in to the World Cup.
2: All you had to do, if you weren't watching, you know, obviously you missed out, but all you had to do was log on to any form of social media. That's amazing. All you had to do, and that's all you were going to find. I don't care if it's the NBA offseason. I don't care if you're on LeBron watch. I don't care if you're NFL, where is this player possibly going? I don't care what you're talking about. When you clicked on social media, whatever one you choose to go to, it was all about Argentina and it was all about Messi and the way that he was able to save them and rally them from the jaws of defeat to being able to advance in the World Cup.
3: And at the start, missing the penalty kick, there were people who were saying, see, I told you so. This isn't the same Messi.
2: Yeah, yeah.
3: There were people saying the exact opposite. Mm-hmm. Yes, this was the GOAT. But now in his late 30s, I don't know if he's still the same guy. Even though we saw the hat trick earlier in the World Cup, we saw his greatness. There was still a lot of people on social media who were doubting him. And then you go into that moment when everything's on the line and he showed you why he's in that Tom Brady, Tiger Woods, Michael Jordan tier. Those six, seven, eight people across history who just do it better than anyone who's ever done it within their sport. And Messi proved that once again.
2: And the great ones will break your back.
3: Yes,
2: and you'll see when you're defeated, right? I mean, there was a moment when you looked up. And look, there were some controversial calls. I don't think that Egypt, you know, doesn't have a unfair complaint. I think that they have plenty of complaints that they can make. They also have to look in the mirror and realize that they just let one get away, and they let it get away to one of the greatest of all time in Messi. But, I mean, you could see at some point those dudes were just done. They knew in their head, he got us. He did it again. Yeah. He brought us back. We're not going to win this one. Like, when doubt gets in your mind that you can't get it, it's done. It's over. And again, I go back, and I don't mean to poo-poo on the USA, but Team USA, in their mind, were defeated very early against Belgium on Monday.
3: Yeah, you know, I don't blame Egypt, Q. Yeah. You go up 2-0, and by the way, there was a third goal that was waved off.
2: Yeah.
3: So if you're Egypt, you feel like going into the 79th minute, you have Argentina's number.
2: Yeah.
3: You're the better team. You're about to pull off this upset. And it was after that first goal, when Argentina cuts the deficit to one, you can see Egypt looking around like, why are they still fighting, mm-hmm. right? Like, why are they still being this competitive? It's the end of the match. This is ours. Like, that was sort of the attitude they had. Mm-hmm. But Argentina showed you why they're so great. And how many times have we seen that cue where there's an upset brewing and we're already celebrating before it ever happens?
2: Yep.
3: And then the team that we counted out, that we shouldn't have counted out,
2: yep.
3: finds its way back. And Argentina did that again.
2: Ask the Cavaliers. Ask the Spurs. Right?
3: Yes.
2: I'm looking at this, and I'm watching the Cavs give up a 22-point lead to the Knicks. I'm watching this, and I'm watching the Spurs give up a 29-point lead to the Knicks. I'm thinking, that's what we're talking about. I know Tom Brady's tweeting out 28-3, you know, and it happened to happen in Atlanta. So you could think of all those comebacks, but you're right. Literally at my radio station, Myron, I have people walking up and down the hallway, you know, hey, man, what you think about Argentina? What you think about Messi? And not like I have a dog in the fight. I'm here for the entertainment. Right? Yeah. I'm the guy at the back of the club. I'm not even throwing dollar bills out. I'm just getting the residuals. Right? I'm just observing the atmosphere. Like, I'm not even contributing, but they're coming at me like I got something big to say, or like I have a Messi jersey on or something. And then next thing I know, it was crickets. You didn't hear nothing in the building except for, oh my, that just happened.
3: Because it also showed us, Q, as much as we love our GOATs, we also like to see when they're human.
2: Yeah.
3: We also like to see some of those moments where we go, well, wait a minute. Maybe you are like the rest of us. Okay, you do make mistakes. Maybe on the big stage you fail too. So there's also part of that. And I think people were saying that about Messi. Mm-hmm. There was almost a little bit of I told you so. Especially with, obviously, the Ronaldo stuff, and he's the greatest of all time.
2: Yep.
3: And then he said, okay, I hear it. I don't think he was on social media, maybe in the locker room.
2: Right.
3: Maybe they were telling him, Q.
2: Yeah,
3: maybe he had people in his ear who were saying, listen, Messi, they said you missed the penalty kick and you're not the one. And he just reminded us, because the GOATs do that. Throughout history, in those moments, they set themselves apart. And I thought Messi did that.
2: He's Meyer Metcalf. I'm Q Myers. It's Game Night here on ESPN Radio on the all-new ESPN app. Coming up next, what to make of Donovan Mitchell. That's right, Spider got a contract extension with the Cavaliers. That's next on Game Night on ESPN Radio, the all-new ESPN app, SiriusXM Channel 80, and tune in.
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0: Progressive Insurance. We do want to throw it out there to you at 888-SAY-ESPN, 888-729-3776. Most famous, most memorable GOAT moment, heroic moment, Myron, is that how we would word it? Thinking about what Messi did for Argentina, came through like a hero, like all true GOATs do?
1: Yeah, just kind of where that ranks for people, because it just, again, to do it on that big stage, and he's won a lot.
0: Right.
1: At all levels, and that's why he is considered the GOAT by a lot of people. But to do it on this stage with millions and millions watching, kind of where this stacks up among some of those other GOAT moments in sports history.
0: You know, who would you compare it to? You mentioned earlier, we were talking about it, MJ in Game 6. You know, you mentioned Tom Brady, 28-3, coming back. You know, there's multiple other moments. You know, I would say Derek Jeter and his, most famous little toss back against the A's. That would hurt my heart just because the play looked like it was, it was done. The A's were about to score, and all of a sudden Jeter comes through in the clutch. I would say Kirk Gibson back in '88. You know, and that one hurts my heart. I don't know why I'm bringing up painful moments for me.
1: You are
0: bringing
1: up a lot.
0: Let's move past me.
1: A lot of personal stuff. personal pain.
0: Man. Yeah,
1: the one that came to my mind, and again, it's hard to compare a series to a match, but LeBron down 3-1.
0: Yeah.
1: Like
0: again,
1: to me,
0: another shot at me, Myron. Yeah. What are we doing here?
1: No, it wasn't.
0: I thought you were my homeboy, man.
1: It wasn't personal. No, that one wasn't personal. But just sort of the idea where everybody had counted that team out.
0: Yeah.
1: You know, Tom Brady, 28-3. But, like, when Messi and Argentina are down 2-0, going into the 79th minute, it's over.
0: It's done.
1: For all of us, you can't see a way for them to score two goals and tie this thing up, let alone win the match.
0: Right.
1: And that, to me, in that moment when you have so much doubt, that was one of the GOAT moments that'll stand out for me in sports history.
0: Yeah, exactly. So we want to go ahead and throw it out there to you at 888-SAY-ESPN, 888-729-3776. If you have a GOAT moment, if you have a memorable hero moment that you just, kind of compare what Messi did for Argentina, you have that, definitely let us know. We definitely want to hear from you. Again, 888-SAY-ESPN, 888-729-3776. As a matter of fact, let's go ahead real quick and go out to Maui. Are we going out to Maui where I just came back from? That's what I'm talking about. Grant, you are my guy. Aloha and welcome to game night.
2: Aloha, Q. Yeah, man, you didn't hit up your boy over here.
0: My bad.
2: What part of the island were you staying?
0: Kihei. We're in Kihei.
2: Okay, I live in Kula.
0: Okay.
2: So shout out to Kula, like up the hill. But, I heard you guys talking about Messi, and I just wanted to kind of echo that. I'm not a soccer fan. Mm-hmm. I don't watch MLS soccer. But I know Messi's been the MVP the last two seasons. I was just blown away watching him. I mean, even in the early rounds, when he got that hat trick, just blown away how that short guy could just do that. I don't even know how he does it. But, shout out to Messi. Thanks, guys. Aloha.
0: Aloha. Thanks for the call, man. Grant. Fantastic stuff. Look at that, man. Hey, look, that's my people Myron. That's my people.
1: Yeah. You should have looked. You should have looked him up. And I think he echoes what a lot of people are feeling.
0: Mm-hmm.
1: A lot of us knew Messi.
0: Yep.
1: A lot of us have heard of Messi. A lot of us knew that he wanted all these levels.
0: Right.
1: For us, if you're a casual fan, this is how you determine who the best people are in the sport.
0: Right.
1: Right? The World Cup is a lot like the Olympics for us.
0: Mm-hmm.
1: And to see him on that stage in that situation come back, if you didn't know Messi and how great he was, I think a lot of people are saying, okay, add him to the list of the Brady, of the Michael Jordans, of all of the great athletes that we've seen throughout history.
0: Yeah, I think you hit it on the head. You just say the name Messi. Whenever you could just use one name and describe somebody, you know that they're great, right? So I think everyone understood that Messi was great, but we just didn't all witness it with our own eyes.
1: Exactly.
0: And so to witness it with their own eyes, we did today. You know, like they say, you're going to learn today?
1: You're going to learn today.
0: Yeah.
1: Messi taught you. That's the professor.
0: No doubt. No doubt about it. Grant, fantastic call. Thanks so much for that. 888-SAY-ESPN, 888-729-3776. Let's go out to Fast Freddy. Freddy in North Carolina. Welcome to game night. What you got for us?
3: What I got is the greatest basketball game that I've ever seen was the 2008 gold medal game with Spain and the U.S.
0: Mm.
3: And when it was crunch time, when it was tight, they gave the ball to Kobe.
0: Mm-hmm.
3: And Kobe hit those back-to-back threes, and it was game time. It was a wrap. And it was a special moment. It's one of those moments where, like, with the World Cup, we've seen all of the big stars for these teams come through, but Messi is still on a whole different level.
1: Yes. I love that he said that, Q, yep. because
0: that
1: I think that's
0: team,
1: a great
0: right?
1: Yes, and that's a yep. great comparison because yep. basketball in the Olympics for us is, okay, all of the greatest players around the world yep. are in the same place in one tournament, and that's the World Cup in soccer. And so you know that everybody there is really good. You know there are stars everywhere. Mm-hmm. But to see them perform, it goes to a different level. Kobe, in our eyes, went to a different level. He'd already won championships.
0: Yeah.
1: He'd already been viewed as one of the greatest of all time. But he's playing next to the greatest American players. He's playing against the best players around the world. And who's the best guy on the court?
0: Right.
1: Kobe.
0: Yeah.
1: And I think that was Messi today. All of the great players on that field, there was one guy who stood out, and that was the GOAT.
0: You know, that Kobe performance, if there was any question that you had about how great he was, because remember when him and Shaq broke up in L.A., right? It was like you were Team Shaq or you were Team Kobe.
1: You had to pick.
0: You know what I mean? It was never like you could be both, right?
1: No.
0: You knew that it was that someone had a problem with somebody else, right? It's not okay. And so I think that no matter how you felt about Kobe, no matter what you felt at all, you realize, okay, he is that dude. No matter what I could say, no matter what my argument is, he's that dude if you didn't already know. Right.
1: Yeah.
0: And that was a great call, because I think that's what Messi did is if you didn't already know his greatness, again, now you know. Let's get one more quick one in. Let's go out to Wisconsin, talk to our guy Jeff. Jeff, welcome to Game Night. What you got for us?
4: Hey, what's up, guys? Great show. I know I'm going a little off the page here, not international wise, but what David Freese did in the 2011 postseason is, and I'm from Wisconsin, man. I hate the Cardinals. But, well, I mean, you want to talk about you can't write a book about something. You can't make a movie. Like, you can't make it up. I believe he sent it to Game 7 with a walk-off. And then I think he walked the series off. Man, you know, for kind of you know, maybe not an everyday household name.
0: Mm-hmm.
4: But he had a series, and that's hard to forget for me. Thanks for taking my call, guys.
0: That's a great one. I mean, that's a good point. I mean, David Freese became one of those guys that if you mentioned his name, you know that the team that he was playing against, bad things were happening.
1: Yes. World Series MVP. I mean, clutch performance.
0: Yep.
1: Again, it's hard to measure a series against a single match. But we've watched Messi across the World Cup and how good he has been.
0: Right.
1: And I think David Freese was more viewed as like an incredible clutch performance, not necessarily the GOAT.
0: Right.
1: Messi put those two together. I mean, incredible clutch performance from a guy that people view as the best. Almost, as you said, Q, if you doubted, if you had any questions about who he was and where he stands, he ended all of that. Right. If there were any lingering doubts about Messi, not that there should have been, he said, at this age, I can still be great.
0: No doubt. And I mean, there's not any doubts about him, but there was conversations about who's next, because, you know, we're so quick to say who's next. So we're watching Mbappe go out and do his thing. Another guy that you could identify with one name. Right. Obviously, Ronaldo, you know, he's been fantastic. Final World Cup. But there's other guys that we're watching and we're seeing how great they can be. And it's like, man, this guy got me excited. Like Mbappe, for me, I'm excited by him. Just the way it almost looks like the game is so slow for him, the way that he dominates. But Messi goes out there and does what he does and says, hey, Q, hold on, man. Don't move on from me just yet. I'm still here.
1: And if we're going to give LeBron a bunch of credit for being in his 40s running with these young guys, Messi running across this field with a bunch of young guys at this stage is equally, if not more, impressive across 90-plus minutes.
0: Right, and look, I'll say this. I mean, Tiger in his heyday.
1: Yes.
0: You can never rule Tiger out. As long as he was within striking range, did he have a chance?
1: He had a shot.
0: He had a chance. If he had that red polo on, there's a reason I wear a red polo to this day. Because that's Tiger time, baby. So
1: yep,
0: he always had a chance. He's Myron Metcalf. I'm Q Myers. Coming up next, what to really make of Donovan Mitchell's contract extension with the Cleveland Cavaliers? What does that mean for LeBron James? That's next on Game Night on ESPN Radio.
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0: We witnessed the one-man wrecking crew in Pittsburgh. I'm Q Myers. First baseman Ryan O'Hearn of the Pirates was all the Pirates needed versus the Braves. He went 4-for-5 on the night, had 3 home runs, including a grand slam and 2 3-run shots for a total of 10 RBI as the Pirates went on to defeat the Braves 12-4. In the NBA, the offseason always has a lot of movement, right? Free agent veteran wing Chris Middleton agreed on a 3-year, $17.6 million deal with the Wizards by way of a sign-and trade with Dallas on Tuesday. Sources told ESPN's Shams Charania Middleton's return to Washington, where he spent portions of the last two seasons, is folded into an elaborate 6-team trade between the Pistons, the Grizzlies, the Clippers, the Bucks, the Mavericks, and the Wizards. Sources told Charania Washington will send D'Angelo Russell, a 2029 second-rounder, a 2032 second-round swap, and a 2033 second-round pick to Memphis. Dallas also includes a 2033 second-round pick with Middleton to Washington. Q You also get all that. How about this? Also in the trade, Detroit sends Caris LeVert and 2 second-round picks to the Bucks for Torian Prince and Gary Harris on Tuesday. That deal creates a trade exception for the Pistons as well as cap savings. All three players are on expiring deals. Saw free agent center Kevon Looney agree to a 1-year, almost $4 million deal with the Lakers. And earlier in the day, Cavaliers star Donovan Mitchell agreed to a 4-year, $273 million maximum extension. But if he had waited one more summer, he could have got an extra year and another $80 million on the deal for 5 years and $353 million deal. For more scores and analysis, check out ESPN.com and all new ESPN app. Coming up, we'll deep dive more into the NBA offseason with our front office insider, Bobby Marks, on Game Night with Myron Metcalf and me, Q Myers, here on ESPN Radio.
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0: Mitchell, 4 years, $273 million maximum contract extension with the Cleveland Cavaliers. Could have waited one more summer, got an additional season worth an extra $80 million. Why the sense of urgency? It's Game Night here on ESPN Radio, the all-new ESPN app, SiriusXM Channel 80, and tune in. 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I'm Q Myers. Joining us now to answer that question and more is our ESPN NBA front office insider, Bobby Marks. And Bobby, thanks so much for the time. Appreciate you. You heard the numbers that I just rolled out. Spider Mitchell could have waited one more season and got an extra $80 million deal. Why did he have a sense of urgency to get it done so quickly?
2: $273 million. That's why. I mean, listen, I think as great of as Donovan Mitchell is, I think there's always in the back of your mind, is that would that deal be waiting for you next year if there was an injury that happened during the course of the year? I mean, the deal would have been, I think, 5 for $360 million. So I think that, listen, a lot of these guys have made a lot of money in their career, and I think the risk for an extra $80 million, I think, is a significant risk, just because as we look at the NBA landscape here, nothing is ever guaranteed with it. So, yeah, I think the most sense as far as to take that deal and secure yourself, over $270 million.
1: Bobby, Cleveland has been one of the rumored destinations potentially for LeBron James. What kind of contract is he looking at? And what are the teams that have the ability to sign him and give him what he wants?
2: Well, it's not financially. I think Rich Paul's made that pretty clear as far as what I think everybody's pretty much on a level playing field financially. Teams don't have to go out and trade 2 or 3 players to go out and clear, cap space. I think when you're looking at it, it's going to be anywhere from the, $3.9 million veteran minimum exception. There's some teams that could maybe get up to $6 million. I think with Cleveland, some of it will be dependent on where James Harden comes in at as far as what his number potentially could be here. But, yeah, I think that's the fun part of all this is that,

0: his relationship or the team's relationship with Jaylen Brown, and how much of it was actually financial?
1: Yeah, I mean, I think, you know, financially, I think it would be more towards what the future holds as far as a player that was that they could have added two more years at $141 million at the end of July, and what was going to be the fallout if Boston did that. Here he has 3 years left on his deal. What would have been the fallout with that? Because I know, you know, Brad talked about optionality. You know, you traded a max player for a max player, and Paul's got one less year, and he's got a player option here. But you could have still kept Jaylen Brown and still signed Mitchell Robinson. Like, there wasn't, it wasn't like you needed to make that deal and do that and everything. So yeah, it's an interesting, I guess it's an interesting case study as far as how this CBA as far as has impacted certain teams. Certainly has impacted Celtics. I mean, you saw a year ago, Porzingis, Holiday, don't re-sign Al Horford. Luke Kornet goes to, goes to San Antonio. I think the hesitancy as far as moving forward, as far as the ability to carry two max players, 2 years from now, I think that's, we'll see if Boston will do that, which, they did in the past, three or four years.
2: Bobby Marks, ESPN NBA Front Office Insider, is with us here on Game Night on ESPN Radio and the all-new ESPN app alongside Myron Metcalf. I'm Q Myers, and I'm glad that Myron brought up Philadelphia and what they were able to do, land in Jaylen Brown. How is that roster, when you look at it, how competitive do you expect the 76ers to be this upcoming season with the addition of Jaylen Brown?
1: Sure. They're in the conversation. I think it was a lot different than where it was before they made the deal. I didn't think that the roster was a playoff team. As is, based off what was returning, and they did do some nice moves with Dean Wade and Anthony Simons, but I just thought, how much better the Eastern Conference is better than the West, how much better the East got, that I think they would have been fighting for a play-in spot. I think they're in the conversation with a lot of teams that got better, whether it be Toronto and, certainly Cleveland will, Detroit will be there again. Of course, New York is the top team in the Eastern Conference. Washington is interesting. Atlanta is interesting here. Indiana, we can't forget about them here. So I think this deal just kind of breathed some fresh air into that organization and kind of gave that fan base some life.
0: What happened when it comes to Giannis ending up in Miami? It seemed like he was going to attract maybe a much bigger deal, that you're going to have to give up maybe a lot more. How did Miami end up getting Giannis at this stage of his career for what they gave up?
1: That's all they had. I mean, that's all they had if you weren't going to include a Bam in the deal. I mean, basically, they took everything that they could. Miami held on for, like, Kelly Larson, and Wiggins was never part of it. But from a draft perspective, that was it. The 13th pick in the draft, which turned out to be Nate Amen, and then picks in I think 31 and 33 or 30 and 32. There's two first, and then there's a swap in there. That was it. They had no more first round picks to trade because they owed Charlotte a pick in 27 and everything. So and when you look at it from the math perspective, they had to send out almost $50 million in salary, and the four players they sent out got them to that number.
2: ESPN NBA Front Office Insider Bobby Marks is with us here on Game Night on ESPN Radio on the all-new ESPN app. When this whole LeBron James conversation started, as a Warrior fan, I kept hearing, well, Draymond's going to opt out. They're going to bring in LeBron. Mm-hmm. They're going to trade for AD. And it sounds like none of that is really going to happen. But Draymond did opt out. So what do you think the plan is for Golden State?
1: Well, he'll be back. I mean, right. It's just a matter of what the number is going to be for him. I think they're not in an envious position because of the Butler injury, of course. I think, that was the big, a year and a half ago, the big deal. And when you look at their roster, they brought back Porzingis and Horford and Melton, and Curry's back, and Butler's going to be out an extended period of time here. It's still thin. It's basically the same group. You didn't have, besides the draft picks, as far as and you drafted Jaxson Lindenberg, who's going to be a nice player. You didn't have a lot of the sizable contracts to cobble together and go out and make a deal and everything like that. So it was challenging for them already as far as to go out and do something. That's why I thought, although Golden State was mentioned, I didn't see a potential LeBron fit there just based on how much uphill battle they had to go with the group. So if he doesn't go there,

0: there, then yeah, there's some work to do. They've got four or five roster spots to, you know, and the free agency has certainly thinned out a bunch here to put a group together.
1: We obviously have talked a lot about dynasties over the last decade that didn't come to fruition. We look at this Knicks teams where obviously they're bringing all these starters back. What is their financial longevity? How long can they keep this group together to compete for championships?
0: Well, I think we're going to learn a lot this summer, or probably going into free agency. They've done a nice job based on a mandate by the owner as far as staying under the second apron with Alvarado and Landry, as far as getting those two guys back, and then Drummond on a vet minimum here. I think what happens with Karl-Anthony Towns will play a big role. He's eligible for basically the same extension that Donovan Mitchell got, and he's eligible to June 30th. And where does that number come in at? Is there a compromise from all sides? Because next year, Jalen Brunson's eligible for a $250 million max extension plus. So that's the big thing, is eventually, like, the numbers start to add up. You know, the Jalen discount can't live forever here as far as, you know, the kind of field a roster that stays under the second apron. So I said that, you know, the big telling point will be what happens with Towns.
2: Bobby, we'll close out with this. Fantastic stuff. We definitely appreciate you here on Game Night. We saw Kawhi Leonard get traded back to the Toronto Raptors, where he helped them win a championship. What did you think of that addition? What does Kawhi bring back to Toronto?
0: I think it's terrific. Certainly the draft picks are a little rich, and that's the cost. But I think the interesting thing will be, as far as Kawhi was terrific last year with the Clips. I think it was one of his best years he's had. But I think there will always be about the durability and the ability to, you know, longevity in the playoffs here. That's the biggest thing as far as getting through multiple rounds. But you basically swapped out Brandon Ingram, who had an up and down playoffs, for Kawhi. Certainly Grady Dick goes in a deal. But it's a defensively really good team when you look at him and Scotty Barnes and RJ Barrett on the wings. I mean, that's a big with Jakob Poeltl. That's a big front court.
2: It really is. So the NBA offseason, man, it's always something to pay attention to. There's always some moving and shaking and players that are changing their addresses and their locations. Bobby, fantastic stuff. We definitely appreciate you. Thanks so much for giving us some time this evening.
0: Appreciate it, guys. Thank you.
2: All right, Bobby Marks, ESPN NBA Front Office Insider, with us here on Game Night on ESPN Radio on the ESPN app. And that's one thing you can guarantee about the NBA offseason. There's going to be a lot of addresses changed. There's going to be a lot of different moving and shaking. And, Myron, there's a lot of excitement when it comes to the NBA offseason. It's just how it is.
1: And it feels like it's just getting started, because until we know where LeBron is going,
2: right?
1: We got a lot more to talk about.
2: And it feels like that information could drop at any minute. I'm just waiting. You know, we know Summer League is right around the corner, right where I'm at here in Las Vegas, and I know he'll be out here at some point checking that out. He is each and every year, so I feel like that information really is going to get rolling sooner rather than later, but we will find out. He's Myron Metcalf. I'm Q Myers. It's Game Night here on ESPN Radio. Coming up, should Brendan Sorsby get a second chance? It's Game Night on ESPN Radio, the all-new ESPN app, SiriusXM Channel 80, and tune in.
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1: Unlimited Softball is back for season two. 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Now, six teams take the field in their home markets. 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
2: Hey, y'all, it's Kyle Bailey coming up on a Wednesday show. Talking season has officially begun in college football. We'll get to it all, and we talk a lot of Panthers with 2 weeks out from the start of training camp.

0: Hugh Myers. 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Big 12 had the first days of media days today, and we'll get into all that, especially when it comes to Brendan Sorsby, who was supposed to be the quarterback at Texas Tech, and because of issues that he had, gambling, never was able to play there at Tech, tried to get into the supplemental draft of the NFL, said, nah, not going to happen. So there was a whole to-do. He's not playing college football. He's not playing NFL action. He'll sit out, and he'll come back in 2027 and enter the NFL draft. So we'll get to that in a hot minute. But normally, Myron, when we start this show, we had to jump into Argentina and the way that they came back versus Egypt in the World Cup because it was fantastic. Normally, we do what we call this segment, Made You Look. What caught our attention? What, you know, it might not be something that we talk about multiple times throughout the course of the night, but something that caught our attention that we wanted to speak on. And I had a really good one for tonight, but I wasn't able to get into it because, again, Argentina and what they were able to do, it deserved our full attention. But I wanted to give you your flowers, my man. You've been my guy. You've been my dude for a long time before I ever worked for ESPN Radio. You did your thing when I was at ESPN Central Texas. You were a guest on my show. No joke, I still have you as a favorite in my phone. I don't know how that happened. I ain't going to lie to you. But somehow you're listed. It's my wife and Myron Metcalf. I don't know how that happened, but that's what it is in my phone right now. But Matt Jones and Myron Metcalf, they're making the moves to weekdays here on ESPN Radio starting on August 3rd, 3 to 5 p.m. Eastern Time. I wanted to make sure I personally gave you your flowers because you've worked your tail off, man. You're a writer. No, you're all over the country covering sports. You're doing sidelines. You're doing things that I, you know, imagine that I hopefully could do at some point. You have done it, and now you and Matt, you guys have a fantastic show that a lot of people hear on the weekends already and already talk about it. You're taking your show to the weekdays, man. I'm so excited about this new lineup, and I just wanted to make sure I gave you your flowers, man.
1: Oh man, I appreciate it. That's unexpected. That's humbling, man. You know, I got how much love I got for you and the whole Game Night crew, man. It's always fun. We've been doing this for a while, and you know, I love it, man. Like, there's nothing like being in a position to respond to the games and everything that's happening in the sports world. I feel like you kind of get the first bite of the apple, and we've had a great time, man. So, you know how much I love working with you. Looking forward to the weekday show with Matt, and just excited to still be a part of the ESPN Radio family.
0: Yeah, no, we're excited to have you. We really are, and I'm excited about the entire lineup, and it was rolled out, you know, when I was on vacation, and so all I got a chance to do was just shoot you a quick text. It was like, hey, man, congrats, but you deserve more than a quick text.
1: I appreciate that, man. You know, same old dude, man.
0: I know.
1: Cap from Milwaukee, man, so I'm humbled by it all, but yeah, definitely love working with you, man. And I'm sure we'll work together.
0: Oh, yeah.
1: In the future, too.
0: You
1: man,
0: can't get rid of me like that.
1: Yeah,
0: man.
1: It's not going to be the end.
0: No, man. I'm like,
1: they can call me anytime, too. You know,
0: exactly.
1: I'll do whatever, man. So,
0: hey, man, you're on my favorites list already. So, I got your number. I got your number. It's handy.
1: I appreciate it.
0: It ain't going nowhere. So, everyone who's a big fan of Myron Metcalf gets to hear Matt and Myron weekday starting 3 to 5 p.m. Eastern time on August 3rd. Make sure you put that in your notes. Hold that in. Lock it in. That's going to be a fantastic show. Cannot wait to hear it. So, congratulations to you.
1: Appreciate that,
0: my
1: man.
0: Definitely wanted to make sure to roll that out. Now, I did want to get into Big 12 Media Days. That's something that you are very familiar with. You go to a lot of media days, and as you could imagine, when the Big 12 is talked about, the big players in the Big 12 now is not Texas or Oklahoma. They're in the SEC. Now it's Texas Tech, right? I mean, a lot of us, I thought that they were going to go and win a national championship last year because they had a defense that was fantastic, but their offense wasn't great. You know, they weren't able to put together enough points. They just couldn't get it done. They bring in Brendan Sorsby. He comes in as going to be their quarterback, never gets to play because of gambling, and the whole situation happens. So, of course, at Media Day, Myron, Joey McGuire, their head football coach, is going to be asked about moving on from Sorsby.
2: One thing that I truly believe in is to bring a team together. Shared success is part of it, but shared adversity brings you even closer. And, you know, the last couple months, we've gone through some adversity. I do believe if you walked into our building every single day and you walked into the weight room and the workouts or football school, you wouldn't know that anything was going on.
1: Yeah, I mean, adversity, but also we tried to get our quarterback eligible by using the Texas court system. So, what?
0: You know,
1: I mean, it sounds like they're putting themselves like, whoa, this was a lot of drama. But, I mean, it wasn't that simple.
0: Right.
1: And I think, listen, if you're going to bring that player into your program, the adversity was self-inflicted.
0: Right.
1: I mean, you knew what was going to come with this. You thought, and you nearly got him eligible through the court system before that ruling was overturned. So I don't know if he's trying to get sympathy, but it felt like no one was being real on the Texas Tech side, or even Brett Yormark, about what actually is happening right now.
0: Right. I'm with you. And, you know, while the situation was going on, there was so much that we heard from Tech. And I have a lot of respect from Joey McGuire. I know him really well.
1: Yes. Great coach.
0: I think he's a great, tremendous coach. But there was a lot of conversations and sound bites that came from him and others there at Tech while this whole situation was going on. Like, well, they're saying people have done worse and they're still allowed to play. And I kept thinking, yeah, that's not this situation. You can't say, yeah, but. It's all eyes on you right now. You guys have to make a decision. So when he says that, yeah, we want to get that situation behind us, of course you do. But this is the conversation. You're going to still have to answer questions about it, at least for a little while. Yes, it's going to get behind you. Yes, you're going to move on. And that's going to happen when football actually happens. That's when that happens.
1: Well, I wonder if you're Joey McGuire, Q, if it's worth it. Like, at the end of the day, like, when you look back at the situation, was it really worth it?
0: Right.
1: Could Brendan Sorensen be a great quarterback? Sure. I mean, I think he's one of the better quarterbacks at this level. But is it worth everything that came with him?
0: Right.
1: And I think that, to me, is where there'll be a lot of regrets in the Texas Tech community, because I just don't think they had to put themselves through everything that came with Brendan Sorensen.
0: You know, and I'm not too sure why. I don't think they thought it was going to be as big of a deal as it became. And the funny thing is, you know, I don't think that they were the only ones. I know how many people I talked to during this process that was going on with them. They said, oh, yeah, but, you know, he made a mistake. And I was like, yeah, but it's betting, and it's betting on your team, and it could change the integrity of the game. It's like, oh, Q, you're too old. And I was like, I don't know, man. And, oh, he could go to the NFL. They'll take anybody. Like, those are conversations that I had with people that are way smarter than me. And then come to find out, the NFL is like, nah, man, we don't want this right now. We'll have to sit this one out. It just makes sense that this is the outcome, but it seemed like more people than not thought it wasn't going to be that big of a deal.
1: Yeah, I mean, the thing about Pete Rose, what we debated was whether or not he should be eligible for the Hall of Fame, you know, whether or not he should still be able to have a relationship with baseball at some point. But no one thought he should be able to have his hands on Major League Baseball in any official capacity, because once you gamble, to me, it's... it's working out of bank and committing financial fraud. Like, there are things you can do where you just get disqualified from participating in a thing you love to do. And I think betting has to be that in sports. That means Brendan Sorensen can't be a good person, but it does mean I don't think he can be attached to football because of the integrity issue you just brought up.
0: Right, and so many people are participating in sports betting, and nobody wants to think that their money's getting compromised.
1: Exactly.
0: That's the biggest problem. Nobody, and I mean nobody, wants to think that their money is being compromised. He's Myron Metcalf. I'm Q. Myron's coming up. My guy Myron gives us his top five NFL offseason additions. 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

0: This is SportsCenter. We witnessed a one-man wrecking crew in Pittsburgh in Major League Baseball. I'm Q Myers. First baseman Ryan O'Hearn of the Pirates was all the Pirates needed versus the Braves. He went 4-for-5 on the night, had 3 home runs, including a grand slam and 2 3-run shots, had a total of 10 RBI as the Pirates defeated the Braves 12-4. In the NBA, always a lot of offseason moves. According to Arsham Sharania, free agent veteran wing Chris Middleton agreed to a 3-year, $17.6 million deal with the Wizards by way of a signing trade with Dallas. Middleton's return to Washington, where he spent portions of the last 2 seasons with Washington, is part of an elaborate 6-team trade between the Pistons, the Grizzlies, the Clippers, the Bucks, the Mavericks, and those Wizards. Washington sends D'Angelo Russell a 2029 second-rounder, a 2032 second-round swap, and a 2033 second-round pick to Memphis, and Dallas will also include a 2033 second-round pick with Middleton to Washington. Got all that? There's more. Also in the trade, Detroit is sending Carlos LeVert, and his 2 second-round picks to the Bucks for Torian Prince and Gary Harris on Tuesday. That deal will create a trade exception for the Pistons as well as cap savings. All 3 players are on expiring deals. Also, we found out earlier in the day, free agent center Kevon Looney agreed to a 1-year, $3.9 million deal with the Lakers, and the Cleveland Cavaliers and their star Donovan Mitchell came to an agreement on a 4-year, $273 million maximum contract extension, includes a player option for the 2030 and 31 season and a full trade kicker. Mitchell could have waited until next summer for an additional season worth an extra $80 million on the deal. For more scores and analysis, check out ESPN.com and the all-new ESPN app. Coming up, more Game Night with Myron Metcalf and me, Q Myers, here on ESPN Radio.
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0: 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This was SportsCenter is presented by Gusto. And Myron, you know, around here, we love to rank them. And every time I start talking about ranking anything, all I can think of is our guy, Jonathan Zaslow. I can hear a little Zaz on my shoulder saying, "Ooh, you know, I love a good ranking, you know." And love Zaz will rank anything. He loves to rank them. Well, we love to rank them as well. We got our series rolling, and it's going to continue like this.
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0: All right, so we're going to go ahead and jump into the NFL Rank'em Top 5 Offseason Editions, game night style, and more importantly, Myron Medcalf style. So are you ready, Myron?
2: I'm ready.
0: All right, let's go ahead and get this bad boy started. You know how we do it, like this?
1: Number 5.
2: Yeah, number 5 cue for me isn't a player, but a coach, and that is Mike McDaniel becoming the offensive coordinator for the Chargers. I don't think Mike McDaniel is a great head coach.
0: Right.
2: I think there are a lot of guys like him who are better coordinators than they are coaches. But at his best, he got the most out of Tua. And I think that's what you're asking him to do with Justin Herbert. The Chargers and whether or not they're a contender is going to come down to whether or not Justin Herbert can consistently be, I think, a top 6 quarterback in this league, top 7. And if Mike McDaniel can do that, and I think he can, it just changes the entire projection for the Chargers as a team in a very difficult division.
0: I think that that's a really good one, and I do think that that hire there in L.A. with the Chargers, Mike McDaniel as the O.C., is a really good one for Jim Harbaugh and company. My only question is, if he's as successful as I think he's going to be, is a head coaching job going to come calling? You know what I mean? Are they going to lose him a year later, right? That's my big thing is, are you going to lose him a year later to a head coaching job? Or does he agree with you and me when you say, I think he's a better OC than he is a head coach? Because I agree with you. I think that that's where he is. But does he know and think that that's where he is? And so, you know, the offense is king. If you can put some points on the board, if you can make, you know, and he has a really good offensive scheme. I like to call it a finesse offense. It's a little bit different than Jim Harbaugh, but I think it's a good addition for the Chargers. Will some team come calling to make him and their next head coach is going to be the only question. But for this season, that's a good addition at the OC's position for the Chargers. That's number 5.
1: Number 4.
2: You know, I think it kind of flew under the radar a little bit. I mean, Mike Evans' only 9,000-yard season was last year due to a bunch of injuries. I mean, this is a guy who had a 1,000-yard season for a decade.
0: Yeah.
2: And it always feels like it's a prove-it year for Brock Purdy. Like, every single offseason, we're like, it's a prove-it year. Can Brock Purdy do it?
0: Right.
2: And obviously, Mac Jones is right there as well. I think you give him another target, a consistent target like Mike Evans, and I do think it changes things if Mike Evans can be healthy. You look at the number of targets that Brock Purdy has had. When was the last time he had a healthy wide receiving core? Right. When was the last time you thought Brock Purdy was going into a game and had all of his weapons? I think Mike Evans has been one of the most consistent players in the NFL. And if he can stay healthy, he'll be that again. And I think that's a big boost for the 49ers.
0: That's a great point that you bring up about Brock Purdy's always going into a prove-it year. Why is that we do that with Brock Purdy? Is that because he was Mr. Irrelevant?
2: Probably.
0: Because we don't do that with every quarterback.
2: Yeah.
0: But we do it with Brock Purdy every year. You're spot on about that. And Mike Evans still being able to go and being the player that he was. He's always flown under the radar in Tampa Bay. I don't know why. He's always been one of the best wide receivers. We will do a rank'em that says the best wide receivers in the league, and I guarantee Mike Evans won't make the list, right? Because nobody will talk about him. And coming off a down year anyway due to injuries, I understand. But even when he was at his peak, there was very rarely would you hear anyone bring up Mike Evans' name. That's a really good addition, and I guess I got to put the asterisk. If he can stay healthy, Brock Purdy's got a hell of a weapon. He comes in at number 4 of the top 5 offseason additions here on Game Night on ESPN Radio on the ESPN app. What's next?
1: Number 3.
2: Myles Garrett to the Rams. A lot of people may have him much higher. I think the Rams are going to be a contender without Myles Garrett. I think we would have gone into the season and felt like they were one of the 4 or 5 teams that could win the Super Bowl even without Myles Garrett. You add him, And for a lot of people, it pushes them to the top of the list. And I get that. He's a monster on that defensive line. It changes who they are in a very competitive division. That could be the difference between facing the Seahawks and the Niners and all the teams you have to battle. So I think Myles Garrett is a gigantic addition for the Rams and that defense. And good luck facing that team if you have to see them.
0: Yeah, if you don't have Myles Garrett somewhere on your list, you're doing it wrong.
2: Yeah.
0: I mean, that was just a huge get for the Rams that once again showed it's all about championships. They want to hoist another Lombardi. They want to host ESPN Super Bowl 61. They want to be the host team like they were when they won in the calendar year 2022. They want to be them. So they put all the chips in the middle of the table, said, hey, who's our closer? Who's our closer going to be? All right, let's go get him in Myles Garrett. So, yeah, I mean, I'm sure everyone has had him on his list. I'm a little surprised that it's number three, but I respect that, and he could end up being the difference maker in that division when you look at the Seahawks, the 49ers, and the Rams. Myles Garrett comes in at number three. What's next?
1: Number two.
2: A.J. Brown, when he's happy, is a really, really good player.
0: Facts.
2: One of the top receivers in the league. And I think the relationship with Vrabel, and I think just the fact that maybe he just needed to go somewhere new, to start over. I think in New England, he can be the star. He can be the guy who is in front of the cameras. He can be the guy getting all the attention. That was never going to happen in Philly with Jalen Hurts,
0: right,
2: who led his team to a Super Bowl. Jalen Hurts is always going to be the alpha in that locker room. Whereas I think A.J. Brown can be that as long as he's contributing to winning. And I think for a guy in Drake May who just went to a Super Bowl, you give him a target like A.J. Brown, and I do think it changes the dynamic of your offense. It changes what you're able to do. What he needed in the Super Bowl was, yes, to play better. He also just needed another star.
0: Yeah.
2: He needed somebody to just say, I'm going to go out and make plays regardless of the circumstances. I think with A.J. Brown, you have that. So if you could be have another good year, to me, that's the difference between getting into the Super Bowl and having a chance to win it. I think A.J. Brown is a gigantic addition.
0: I think it's a big addition as well. Are the Patriots going to have the protection? Right? That's one of the questions, because that's also what Drake May needed in the Super Bowl, was protection. He was running for his life, right? You would have thought Myles Garrett was chasing him. Right? I mean, it just seemed like that there was another defender in his face at all times. I also am concerned because I always feel like the Super Bowl team that loses always regresses the next
2: year.
0: That's
2: true.
0: You know what I mean? So I want to see, plus they're playing a tougher schedule. Obviously, there's other issues going on in New England. I don't need to rehash them. You could Google it, right? It's fine. Yeah. But, you know, there's a lot of curiosity I have, but A.J. Brown is a bona fide star. He's an absolute number one. He's an alpha, and that's something that Drake May needed. He comes in at number two on Myron's top five offseason editions here on Game Night on ESPN Radio and the ESPN app, which only leaves
1: number one.
2: Kyler Murray, who could save Kevin O'Connell's job. I mean, Kevin O'Connell was coach of the year a year ago and was sort of the golden boy. Now he's not. He needs Kyler Murray to be good. And listen, he traded away a guy who won a Super Bowl in Sam Darnold. The same Sam Darnold who had the Vikings in a position in 2024 to be competitive in the postseason, he just ended up playing the worst games of his season when they counted most. If you tell me that Kyler Murray, who can be a good quarterback, maybe even a great quarterback for the Vikings, and the knock against Kyler Murray doesn't really speak to the reality. Healthy Kyler Murray has been very, very good in the NFL. We just haven't seen enough of him healthy. If you tell me he's healthy with the weapons and the targets that the Vikings have, that offense is going to be top three in the NFL. And that team has a chance to make a run if they can get the most out of Kyler Murray, who wants to prove to the NFL that he's worthy of another gigantic deal.
0: Yeah, it feels like in this situation in Minnesota that they're trying to get a do-over for what went wrong moving on from Sam Darnold. Right? Yep. And I believe on this fine program, on Game Night, on ESPN Radio, when there was the should they move on, should they not move on, we all said, hey, man, it might be worth it at least to put a franchise tag on Sam Darnold. If someone comes calling, all right, then give him up, but at least you get something for him. Don't let him just walk. But they were smarter than everyone in the room for good reason, right? They earned their way there. They decided they were going to roll with the guy they just drafted in the first round, J.J. McCarthy, and that has not worked out. So it's almost like Kyler Murray is their mulligan. Is there, okay, you know, we messed up with Sam. Maybe we can redo it. Maybe we can have one more run at it with Kyler Murray. And if he ends up being that guy and does get Minnesota where they need to, Do they give him a contract extension? Do they let him hit free agency? Do they trade J.J. McCarthy? Like, they have a lot of decisions that they'll have to make. But first, they have to hope that this chance with Kyler Murray works out the way that they want it to.
2: Yeah, I mean, there's a lot riding on it. I mean, not even just for Kevin O'Connell. The entire division, you know, whether or not Kyler Murray can be a star, but he has so much around him. I think if he's healthy, that offense is going to be great.
0: Top five offseason additions, according to Myron Metcalf here on Game Night on ESPN Radio on the ESPN app. Mike McDaniel is the OC with the Chargers at 5. Mike Evans, addition to the 49ers at 4. Miles Garrett to the Rams at 3. A.J. Brown to the Patriots at 2. And then Kyler Murray rounds out the top five, number one quarterback of the Minnesota Vikings. I'll give mine later up on the show. But coming up 24 hours later, just how bad was the U.S. loss to Belgium? Oh, it was bad. It's Game Night on ESPN Radio, the ESPN app, Sirius XM, Channel 80.
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0: been 24 hours, but it still stings when you think about Team USA losing in the round of 16 to Belgium 4-1. 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I'm Q Myers, and Myron, I enjoyed watching what Team USA did. I want to preface anything that I say with that. I enjoyed the run. I thought that, and I even described it as a magical run, and some people said, no, it wasn't magical. I said, look, man, I was told when this whole thing started, they weren't a very good team. That's what I was told. On this show, I was told they're not very good. To find out that they made their way to the round of 16, I don't care who you're playing. I don't care what their, you know, what their number is in the country or where they rank. You have to go out and defeat the folks that were in front of you. And that's what they did. And they had some magical things happen. They had some own goals happen that was really cool. We were introduced to some players that we didn't understand or didn't know. I thought that was really cool. It, 4th of July weekend, we knew that coming out of that weekend, they were going to be playing in the round of 16. I felt like it was a magical type feel until the game happened. Yeah. And there was nothing magical about that unless you were looking from the Belgium side. It was lackluster. There was no energy. Obviously, there was the red card situation with Balogun, and I thought that, hey, that's going to give them some juice. They got their guy back, right? I'm going to see him do the LeBron silencer out there a couple times. Yeah. Like, there were so many things that I was pumped up about, the country was pumped up about. Only problem was the guys that were on the pitch, they weren't pumped up. And Belgium took advantage of them early and took advantage of them often.
2: Yeah, and I think, to me, to your point, you just want to see them competitive.
0: Right.
2: It was fine. They're overmatched. Like, I thought Belgium was just a better team. Like, I left that match feeling like, if they played 100 times, Belgium wins 80 of them. They win most of them, if not more than that. So, but you got to show up. Mm. And I just thought there were too many moments where it felt like the moment was too big for them. Like, it felt like a country that had been sort of this underdog, even though they were the host, and they're coming into the round of 16 as an underdog. I just wonder if the Balogun stuff, the red card stuff, just put a bigger spotlight on them and just added to the pressure, because I just didn't think they responded well. Man, I was at a watch party with a whole bunch of USA fans, and it was pretty clear early we didn't have it.
0: Yeah.
2: Whatever the it is, we didn't have it.
0: No, that's spot on. And Renee, who's riding with us this evening as well, he had his USA jersey on last night, and he told me early on, before this fine program called Game Night ever got started, he said, "Hey, man, this is over."
2: Yeah, he knew.
19: I was ready. Luckily, I didn't have another shirt, but I was ready to take I was ready to take the jersey off.
0: Thank you for keeping your shirt on, brother.
2: It was wild, though, man. It just Belgium was playing a different.
0: Different game.
2: At the same time, how dare we, as a bunch of spoiled fans who just showed up, most of us, to the World Cup, many of us, I should say, who were just in awe. To me, to be among the greats, I see Argentina and Spain and these countries, they're a different level.
0: Right.
2: Like, it just, they're playing, it must feel like how we looked in 92 with the Dream Team. Like, it's just a different sport.
0: Yeah.
2: So I was happy to be in the mix. Mm-hmm. But you still want to go out knowing that you gave everything. And I didn't think that was a United States team, Q, that can literally look at fans and say, we gave it all.
0: Right.
2: It looked like they held something back, and that's the weird part for me.
0: That's what was disappointing to me. I wasn't even mad that they lost. I was disappointed in the way that they played. And the fact that it just, the way that they got there, the run that they went on, the energy, the excitement, the enthusiasm, the aggressiveness, we didn't see any of that. Well, I was disappointed. You were disappointed. Michelle Smallman from A Sportsmanlike here on ESPN Radio alongside Evan Cohen and Chris Canty, she sounded like she was mad.
20: There's no excuse for that. There's no excuse for them not being ready from a mental standpoint, because everything has been working in their favor so far this tournament. You had a favorable group draw. You have the home crowd. You had the red card on Balogun getting overturned. Everything was working in the United States' favor. This was the time that they were supposed to break past the round of 16. This was supposed to be the year that they went on a deeper run, and everything was breaking their way. So there's no excuse for them not to be ready for this match from a physical or a mental standpoint. It's a failure. No matter how you want to slice it, this is a disappointment. The United States did not meet their goal or their expectations for this tournament.
2: Yeah, I respect it, because, I think Michelle's a soccer background. Like, I respect the people who know the sport,
0: right,
2: who've watched the sport, who understand the nuance of the sport, if you will, in ways that I don't.
0: Mm-hmm.
2: My question, Q, is what would have success been short of a victory? Like to me, if you're a soccer fan, and maybe Renee can answer this, what is success for the United States outside of finding a way to beat Belgium?
19: Success for the United States on the big stage at the World Cup is getting past the round of 16, getting to the quarterfinal.
2: So they had to win.
19: They had to win. That's, in modern history, that's the furthest they've gone, the round of 16.
0: Okay.
19: So they needed to surpass that in order for this to be considered a full-blown success. And they failed to do that.
0: You know, but the thing about that is, and I know that you know way better than I do, probably way better than Myron does as well, and I respect what Smalls has to say as well about it being a failure. I don't look at it as a complete failure because I think it got a lot of us in that weren't necessarily in. Now, that might not be the end-all, be-all goal, right? Yeah. I get it. The goal is to win and go as far as you want to. But for that moment, for those matches that they were in, they had us in. And we were all together. And I'm not a political dude, but I can look around the country and say that we ain't all together.
2: Yeah.
0: And we were all together for every time that they were on the pitch. Matter of fact, I was on the toilet watching them, and they were in a replay. It wasn't even live. It was a replay. But that's how in I was. You know what I mean? Like, for me, I feel like it did get a lot of people fired up. I saw people leave Seattle saying we didn't get them this time, but we're going to get them next time. Now, that might just be, you know, them feeling themselves at that moment, but I do think for a certain portion of us, the country, I don't think it was a failure. I think it was an eye-opener of, wow, they did this, and they weren't even considered a really good team. What can they do if they get some really good talent along their side?
2: Well, I think that makes us different from the soccer people, right?
0: Yeah,
2: like
0: it
2: the
0: does.
2: Soccer people know the history. They exactly. know the expectations of ways that we don't. I'm with you, Q. There were dudes at the barbershop in Team USA stuff for the first time in my life.
0: Ever.
2: You know what I mean?
0: Ever.
2: Like, I didn't know they knew where to find it. So here you are in what felt like one of the most unifying moments that we've mm-hmm. experienced. I'm at watch parties. I was in L.A. watching Brazil with people from Brazil. I'm watching Japan with mm-hmm. people from Japan. I've never experienced that.
0: Right.
2: Outside of the Olympics, maybe. It was just incredible as a sports experience.
0: Right.
2: I actually didn't think we were going to beat Belgium. Maybe that's silly on my part. I thought they were the better team going in. I wanted us to be more competitive.
0: Right.
2: That was my disappointment.
0: Yep.
2: But reaching the round of 16, which is not something we normally do, has to be somewhat of a success. Like, I don't think we can call it a complete failure when this isn't our norm. We right. don't make it to this round historically, consistently. So I don't think we can dismiss the entire outing as a disappointment and a failure.
0: And I think that this is a relatively young squad. You know, correct me if yes. I'm wrong. Not trying to make excuses for them. But, you know, can they build off this? Now, that's on them, right? But, again, I think that they educated a handful of people. And when I say a handful, I mean a very large handful of people about what this sport can be. And maybe they inspire some great young American talent to say, hey, I want to play that sport because I just saw what – you know, what Balogun was doing,
2: yeah.
0: right? Or I saw someone else with what they were doing, and I think I could do that as well. Like, that's the guy that I look up to because I experienced that with my pops, or I watched that with my family. I don't know what's going to happen next, but to me, it doesn't feel like a complete failure. The biggest failure was the effort or the lack yeah. of effort from Team USA.
2: And I think that's what we all felt. You could have played harder.
0: Yes.
2: Even if that didn't result in the win, we wanted to see that.
0: Right, and the way the World Cup's been with all these fantastic finishes, that's what we wanted. That's
2: man,
0: all I
2: us,
0: wanted.
2: Get us one of the Argentinian right. players or something, man. We got to do something. Get us one of a player like that.
0: Exactly. So what went wrong for Team USA? That's next here on Game Night on ESPN Radio.
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0: He was the one-man wrecking crew in Pittsburgh. I'm Q Myers. No, not me. I'm talking about first baseman Ryan O'Hearn of the Pirates. He was all the Pirates needed versus the Braves. He went 4-for-5 on the night with 3 home runs, including a grand slam, and 2 3-run shots. Had a total of 10 RBI as the Pirates defeated the Braves easily 12-4. NBA offseason, always a lot of moving and shaking. This is according to Arsham Sharania. Free agent veteran Chris Middleton agreed to a 3-year, $17.6 million deal with the Wizards by way of a sign-and-trade with Dallas on Tuesday. But it doesn't stop there. He returns to Washington, where he spent portions of the last 2 seasons. He's part of an elaborate 6-team trade between the Pistons, the Grizzlies, the Clippers, the Bucks, the Mavericks, and the Wizards. Washington will also send D'Angelo Russell, a 2029 second-rounder, a 2032 second-round swap, and a 2033 second-round pick to Memphis. Now, Dallas also includes a 2033 second-round pick, with Middleton obviously going to Washington. And it's not over there. Also in the trade, Detroit will send Caris LeVert and 2 second-round picks to the Bucks for Torian Prince and Gary Harris. That deal will create a trade exception for the Pistons, as well as cap savings. All 3 players are on expiring deals. Also in the NBA, free agent center Kawhi Looney agreed to a one-year, $3.9 million deal with the Lakers. Cleveland Cavaliers and star Donovan Mitchell agreed to a four-year, $273 million maximum contract extension. Includes a player option for 2030 and 31 season and a full trade kicker. And then we also found out, not contract related, that Knicks star point guard Jalen Brunson underwent surgery on his left wrist on Tuesday. He was the NBA Finals MVP and he's expected to return to basketball activities later on this summer. For more scores and analysis, check out ESPN.com and the all-new ESPN app. Coming up, what went wrong for Team USA versus Belgium? That's coming up on Game Night with Meyer Metcalf and me, Q Myers.
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6: The round of 16 continues to be the Achilles heel for Team USA. 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They wind up losing to Belgium 4-1.
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0: 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And helping us break it on down right now is our guy, Hercules Gomez, ESPN soccer analyst. And Hercules, thanks so much for your time. I do want to get into the action from today because it was fantastic, but I got to take you back to last night. Team USA, they fall to Belgium in the round of 16, 4-1. I heard you last night. You were very passionate about what happened with Team USA. It's about 24 hours later. What went wrong? What are your thoughts about the Americans and how they came out so flat?
1: What's up, boys? Always good to be with you guys. Do we really have to rehash that right now? You guys don't want to talk about Messi, Argentina? Don't you guys want to? There's a World Cup still going on. Let's just do that.
0: My bad.
1: Listen, what do we say? Everything that could go wrong went wrong. And it's not a question of talent. It's not a question of tactics. It's not the X's and O's. It's what you do when the lights come on, when they shine the brightest, who you are. And in that moment, when everybody, the rest of the world, unless you're American, they wanted to see you fall flat on your face, you gave them that reason and much more. They just did not perform. This was an emotional performance type of thing, not a tactical, not a technical, not a talent issue. In the worst possible moments across the board, these players didn't come out to perform. And we can sit here and talk about what Rudy Garcia, the Belgian coach, did and how he nullified certain players. But guys, these were elementary errors being conducted here. The best players the U.S. had were the ones committing these mistakes. Not the debutantes, not the young guys. It was the big players for the U.S. that fell into this trap.
2: I woke up to see a lot of tweets from people who said the red card situation got Belgium all fired up, and that was the difference. How much of that do you buy?
1: I buy a lot of that. Listen, you went from being tournament darlings to all of a sudden the villain of the tournament, being hated by everybody because now they question the integrity of this tournament, the integrity of the sport. You have

0: and the all-new ESPN app. So moving forward for Team USA, what is what they were able to accomplish getting to the round of 16? What does that mean for, you know, U.S. soccer? Are more people going to be fired up about it, want to be, you know, a part of it? Where's Team USA stand now?
1: Well, they're in the exact same place, if not even further than before. This could be very detrimental for the program. I believe about 40 million plus, both in Spanish and English, witnessed this beatdown. You went from being the tournament darling, you went from being, you know, America's sweethearts, to Americans who are used to, you know, associate themselves as winners, to being like, I don't want to be anywhere near this. This isn't what I signed up for. It could be very detrimental. I think U.S. soccer has a problem on their hands right now, how they go forward. Most Americans don't realize how difficult football is around the world. Soccer is around the world. It's almost a 100-year competition, this World Cup, and only 8 countries have ever won it. The last country to break that barrier was Spain, and they had world-class players all over that program. The U.S. does not, and most Americans still don't understand this. So where they go from here is vital, is crucial to the growth of this program going forward.
2: Where does Ronaldo go from here? No World Cup. How will he be remembered? How did this tournament affect his legacy?
1: This was his last chance. Listen, in my mind, there's no going about it. Messi is the all-time great. He's the best player I've ever seen play the game. The eye test, my eyes tell me this isn't possible, yet I'm seeing it. So if he had a chance of inserting himself into that debate, it was with the World Cup here, and that didn't happen. He will go down, no doubt, as one of the all-time greatest players, maybe the greatest goal scorer that's ever lived. Certainly, the numbers are there to back that up. But when it came time, he's not doing things that Messi's doing. Messi, 39 years of age, and he's still doing these crazy things that defy logic. Cristiano had his opportunity here in this World Cup in 2026 to reopen that door because Messi shut it. He shut it in Qatar. So where he goes from here, I think that legacy is set. I think it's about coming to terms with what he didn't do, but we also have to appreciate what he did do. I don't think we will ever see a goal scorer like this man.
0: You mentioned him. You mentioned Messi, and he's doing things that are incredible, saving Argentina in a crazy rally to get past Egypt earlier in the day. That was something that we all thought was done in the books, but Messi comes and saves the day. Hercules, what did you see from him and his squad to come back and get that victory?
1: And we could talk about his squad all we want, but it starts and finishes with Messi.
0: Yeah.
1: This guy is doing things that aren't normal. Like, where would Argentina be without him? They would be an average team. He is about 80% of their production, whether he's putting the ball in the back of the net or facilitating others. We're witnessing greatness in real time. I mean, listen, it's like if you're watching Ali and you don't realize it's Ali in the ring or on the mic, Jordan off the free throw line, like Brady when he's, you know, throwing that touchdown. You don't realize in the moment you're seeing it that it's the greatest of all time, that it's something that's not natural. This is where we are today. His swan song should have been in Qatar 4 years ago. And that would have been, hey, mic drop, he's gone. And yet here he is right now leading everybody in goals in this World Cup with 8, and they're still going. Resetting records. Like, it's not normal, guys. I don't know how to explain it.
2: You have an Egyptian coach who said we were robbed, who thought that, you know, that everything wasn't fair in how that game ended. How did you see it?
1: He's got a gripe. The thing with VAR, the thing with officiating that is so different from other sports, is it's not black and white in soccer. There are interpretations to the laws and the rules and what is constitutionally a foul and what is not in different kind of federations and different zones. Everybody has their own interpretation. If you go to the Premier League, which is a very physical league, something is not a foul. And if you go to Mexico and CONCACAF, it's definitely a foul. So based off that, they had a goal that was called off that could have been legitimate. And then they had a play where they felt they had a penalty kick to their favor that wasn't given. So I understand Egypt's gripe here. But the matter of the fact here, guys, is they were up 2-0 with 11 minutes left. 11 minutes, and Argentina came back. They couldn't close it out. So while I feel for the Egyptian team, this wasn't on the referees. This is on their lack of game management.
0: Man, it was a fantastic game. I'll tell you that. It had everyone on the edge of their seat. Big fan or not a big fan of the World Cup, man. Everyone was locked in on what Argentina was able to do. Again, Hercules Gomez, ESPN soccer analyst with us here on Game Night on ESPN Radio and the ESPN app. We also saw the Swiss get past Colombia. They had some penalty kicks to get it done. What did you see in that shootout?
1: I saw the Swiss for the first time.

0: time that they're not in their own home country get to a quarterfinal. And I saw again a Colombian team that is littered with talent choke when the world is watching, when we had expectations on them. And we could sit here and say they choked again. But with all that firepower, you thought that they'd be able to put in a lot more goals in this tournament. And they were a defensive team, but they missed so many opportunities. And they created a lot of opportunities. They just couldn't put them away. They're ultimately going home because of what they couldn't do with that great offensive threat, like a guy like Luis Diaz. And that's how they're going to be remembered. Another tournament where they squander a great opportunity. And it seems like when the lights are brightest for those guys, when the expectations are placed for them to be the protagonist, is when they let us down.
1: The United States is out of it. I'm more of a casual fan. I need another team to root for. Where should I turn my energy now that the United States is out?
2: Come on, tell us.
0: Man, it feels like an all-European affair, guys, and that's not something we want to see. If you want a good story, look no further than a Norway with Erling Haaland and what they're doing. But if it's not European, go Morocco. Morocco's the only African team left, semifinalist. Last World Cup, they've gotten better. If you see how they've restructured their program at all levels, youth levels, the men's and women's side at the Olympic levels, this is a serious, serious contender. They are as stingy as they come, and they're crafty. They've got some good players. And listen, I know they're on the side of the bracket with France, and France is the team to beat right now. But if you're looking for a fun team to cheer, that is your horse in this race.
2: I like the Norwegian team. I ain't gonna lie to you. I've been practicing my drum bang. Doom, doom, room, doom, doom. You know what I mean? Like Hercules. I don't know much, but I know that. I think that that's really fun, and I enjoy what Haaland is doing as well. Just kind of putting the country on his back. How far do you think Norway can go?
0: You know, that's a good question because Norway has England next, and England is a team that is. Since I was born, since the 60s, I'm not that old, but they've been saying it's coming home. They created the game, and yet they've only won one World Cup, and in a polemic fashion. And the Premier League is widely regarded as the best league in the world. Power with what they have and those resources, they would be able to win the World Cup. They have that team in their sights. They have that team in their way. That game's going to be in Miami, so you're going to see the Norwegians and the English melt in the Miami sun. And then from there, one of those teams has to get by Argentina. That's the big question mark, because the way Messi's playing right now, it's going to be very difficult for either of those teams. I wouldn't put it past Messi by himself again getting to another final.
2: Boom, boom, roo. Boom, boom, roo. Myron, that's all you need to know, brother.
1: Yeah, true,
2: you just got to bang that drum, brother. That's all we're doing here on game night. We're going to keep banging that drum. Hercules, fantastic stuff, man. Thanks so much for giving us some time this evening. Talk a little World Cup here on game night.
0: Anytime, boys. My pleasure.
2: Boom, boom, row. Boom, boom, row. I'm telling you, man.
1: It's a cool celebration.
2: Just keep banging that drum. Like, that works for all of us, right? Yeah. We've been trying to bang that drum and keep on rowing here on game night. That's how we get down. So that's what we're going to do. I see my man Renee trying to get his row on as well. Hey, man, we're all in this bad boy together. That's how we do. He's Myron Metcalf. I'm Q Myers. It's game night here on ESPN Radio. Coming up, where does Argentina's comeback rank? It's game night on ESPN Radio, the all-new ESPN app, SiriusXM Channel 80, and tune in.
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22: Hey, y'all, it's Kyle Bailey coming up on a Wednesday show. Talking season has officially begun in college football. We'll get to it all, and we talk a lot of Panthers with 2 weeks out from the start of training camp.

0: I'm Q Myers. Myron, when you look at what we saw when it comes to Argentina and their comeback versus Egypt, I saw so many different comparisons on social media. I had people texting me with different comparisons of, you know, a team that was down 2-0 right at the very end, the fourth quarter. If it's a hoop game, if it's a baseball or a basketball game, it's the fourth quarter. Football game is the fourth quarter. If it was a baseball game, it feels like it was the eighth or ninth inning, right? And they found a way to come back and score three times to win in advance. So I throw it out to you, man. When you saw what Argentina and Messi was able to do, where does that stack up for you? What do you kind of compare that to?
1: I mean, I think Tom Brady said it best on X, 28-3. And, you know, there were a lot of Falcons fans, I don't know if you saw it, who were challenging Tom Brady to a fight. But there are people who were like, come on, you can't do that.
0: And it happened in Atlanta, too. That's what's worse. The game was in Atlanta, yeah.
1: In Atlanta, he says, yeah, that's 28-3. And I think he's on to something. Because I think that was the last time where you thought in a game, mm-hmm. at the highest level, it was over.
0: Right.
1: And I think most of us assumed 28-3, it was over.
0: Right.
1: You had the Falcons owner coming down from the owner's booth, standing on the sideline because he knew it was over.
0: Yep.
1: And then all of a sudden, this miraculous comeback unfolds that changes history. So I think for me, even though that wasn't a Super Bowl, even though that wasn't a championship game, being down when you really think a team is out of it, it felt like that to me. Argentina's down 2-0 in the 79th minute.
0: Right.
1: And yet they win 3-2. Imagine if you told someone in that moment, no one would have believed you.
0: No, not at all. And for me, I had a lot of recency bias. And because it wasn't a championship game, and, you know, I understand that Egypt isn't, you know, the end-all, be-all, but they're good, yeah. right? You're not in this round if you're not good to a certain extent, as far as I'm concerned. I started thinking immediately of what we just saw in the NBA playoffs in the finals, right? Yeah. I started thinking of game one, Cleveland up 22, only to see that thing melt away and the Knicks get the game. And I thought, you don't have a chance. It's over, right? I thought of that. That was the meltdown that I thought of. I thought of, you know, the Spurs up 29 at halftime. I thought of my mom texting me and saying, are you watching this game? I was like, yeah, I'm watching this game. It was right before this show, as a matter of fact. And she said, there's no way they're coming back, right? And I said, man, if they come back, they might as well just go on to San Antonio and just stay. Like, cancel the rest of the series, right? Don't even have another game. Well, they lost, right? They gave up a 29-point lead and lost. You know, a little bit not as dramatic, but, well, it was dramatic, and it was in a World Series moment. I thought of, you know, Kirk Gibson going yard against the A's, right? I took it personal because it was my team, and my dad had warned me. I was like, oh man, he's injured. He ain't gonna do nothing. Eckersley's the man. He said he ain't gotta run, son. All he's gotta do is hit the ball at the park. I was like, that's not gonna happen. Dink. Gone, right? And the A's never had a chance in that series. It was over. It's like Freddie Freeman. Remember when he walked it off with that grand slam for the Dodgers? Yeah. And it was the same time that Kirk Gibson hit that home run. And it was like, that series is over. It felt like that momentum shift was so big that teams just don't recover. And once Argentina scored their second goal and tied it up, to me, that was that knockout blow. Even though it was still tied, that was the knockout blow. It was over. Egypt didn't have a chance.
1: Yeah, I think, you know, you're right, Q. Like, you have to consider the stakes, you know, when you compare it to some of the biggest moments. But it is the GOAT in Messi that makes me think of the 28-3 and some of these other monumental moments. But you're right. We've seen a lot of this recently in the NBA. I think a lot of people would agree with you, what the Knicks did, what happened to the Spurs. I mean, UConn Duke.
0: Yes.
1: In the tournament, in the Elite Eight.
0: Wow, how great was that one?
1: I mean, you know, you look at the likelihood that Duke was going to lose that game was like 0% almost at one point. Then Braylon Mullins does something that no one thought was possible and ices that game and wins that game. So we see this in a lot of other sports. I think Messi's involvement is what changes it.
0: Yeah.
1: Because I think people will not say Argentina came back. They will call this Messi's comeback.
0: Yeah.
1: Especially if you're a casual fan like us. That's what you witness. Messi had the assist. Then he had the goal. The game's tied. He's the guy in that moment who just solidified his GOAT status as if that were ever in question before. I don't think it was, but he just showed you who he was on the biggest stage.
0: You know, the other thing about it is it's the World Cup stage. And regardless if this is a correct statement or not, if this was not the World Cup, all of us aren't paying attention. All of us aren't locked into it. I'm not watching soccer at the job on my iPad if this is not the World Cup.
1: Exactly.
0: I went out of my way to watch it. And so to see that and hear the momentum, because again, I'm working, I'm casually listening to it and glancing over here and there, and then all of a sudden it starts getting exciting, and okay, work is paused. We'll get back to this. I got time for this. And now I'm glued in. I'm texting with you. I'm texting with Renee. I'm texting with Mike. Right? We're doing all this back and forth. Like, is this happening? And then at some point, we, again, to your point, see the greatness of Messi and realize, yeah, this is happening.
1: Well, and a lot of us as casual fans, the thing that maybe kept us away from soccer was you would hear people say, too slow. Yep. Not enough of exciting moments.
0: Right.
1: You know, you don't have a 70-yard Hail Mary pass. You don't have you can't hit three-pointers in a row to tie a game. A hockey shootout. There's so many moments in other sports where it's like this explosive thing. And I think people realize how much action you have in soccer and how much drama you have. You could be watching two teams over the last month that you have no idea who's even on the field.
0: Right.
1: And it could be one of the most incredible games you've seen. Like, that happened to me a bunch of times in the World Cup queue where I'm just turning on a game where I have no rooting interest, and suddenly I'm captivated.
0: Right.
1: I think that's what the World Cup has done time and time again. Argentina-Egypt was the peak of that, and Messi being the guy in the middle of it, I don't know how you beat that if you're the World Cup in terms of trying to show everybody how great your game is.
0: Yeah, there's no doubt. Good luck at that. Good luck at trying to beat that, because it's going to be so difficult. But I start thinking of the greats that we all recognize as the greats in whatever sport it is, where we can never count them out. Even when it looks like we can count them out, there's always that, but, you know, it's still Mahomes, or it's still Brady, or it's still LeBron, or it's still MJ, or it's, you know, like, we could throw their names out there and say, but there's still a chance. Even in the back of our mind, we're like, they're great. They're not going to pull this one off, right?
1: No way. Mahomes, Houston.
0: Right.
1: Texans, Chiefs.
0: exactly. But that's what they did. Coming up next, Myron gave his top five offseason additions. It's my turn. I'll do it on game night on ESPN Radio on the ESPN app.
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0: The NBA is always full of moves every single offseason. I'm Q Myers. According to Armstrong Serrania, free agent veteran Chris Middleton agreed to a three-year $17.6 million deal with the Washington Wizards by way of sign and trade with Dallas on Tuesday. Middleton returns to Washington. He's part of an elaborate 16 trade between the Pistons, the Grizzlies, the Clippers, the Bucks, the Mavericks, and of course the Wizards. Washington will send D'Angelo Russell, a 2029 second rounder, a 2032 second round swap, and a 2033 second round pick to Memphis. Dallas will also include a 2033 second round pick with Middleton to Washington. Also in that trade, Detroit will send Caris LeVert and two second-round picks to the Bucks for Torian Prince and Gary Harris on Tuesday. That deal will create a trade exception for the Pistons as well as cap savings. All three players are on expiring deals. Also, free agent center Kevon Looney agreed to a one-year $3.9 million deal with the Lakers. And that wasn't all. The Cleveland Cavaliers, they struck a big deal with their star Donovan Mitchell, 4 years, $273 million maximum contract, including a player option for 2030-31 and a full trade kicker. Mitchell could have waited until next summer for an additional season worth an extra $80 million on the deal. That'd be 5 years and $353 million. And this just came in from Shams Charania. The Golden State Warriors decided not to match Quentin Post's three-year $30 million offer sheet with the in Memphis. The Grizzlies add Post to reshape front line. That includes their number three overall pick, Cameron Boozer, Zach Edey, Isaiah Stewart, and Jeremy Grant. For more scores and analysis, check out ESPN.com and the all-new ESPN app. Coming up, more game night with Myron Metcalf and me, Q Myers, here on ESPN Radio, the all-new ESPN app.
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2: You know, Myron, if we had to rank them, and we love to rank them around here on ESPN Radio, if we had to rank them of top five things that I am least likely to pick to do, sports update would be 5, 4, 3, 2, and 1.
3: Man, I'll catch a cold before that.
2: Hey, man, I don't know about you, and I know you've been in that same seat, and you've had to do those updates as well, and there is an art to it. So there I is. Give Christine Lisi, I think she's a god at it. I think she's fantastic. Mm-hmm. And obviously, we have a lot of really good, talented sports center updaters, you know, anchors, and they do a great job. But, man, I don't know about you, but I get all sweaty. Yeah. Like, right? I got to get a towel and hit the top of my forehead, man. I get in that moment where I feel like I'm in the principal's office, right? Yeah. Like, everything I say is going to be wrong, no matter what the question is asked.
4: This man gets tense over there.
2: I do.
3: I forget how to talk. Like, all of a sudden, I just don't know how to talk anymore.
2: It feels like you know why? The problem is, like, when we're talking right now, we can have a great time, and we can go back and forth, and whatever. You can go on a five-minute rant, it would be no problem. I can go on a five-minute rant, it would be no problem. But when you do that sports update, it feels like everyone is staring at you, even though you're on the radio. Yeah,
3: I hear the Jeopardy music. You know?
2: Yeah.
3: That's
2: exactly.
3: What I hear. I'm like, oh man, I'm... And then I always assume I've been talking for like 2 minutes.
2: Right.
3: Right. Or like 2 minutes straight. I'm like, wait a minute. It's long, right? I got to cut it back.
2: Right.
3: So I just think too much. I think what I do.
2: I do the same thing. And it's so funny. And I try to work on it. I try to make it, you know, as entertaining, try to get through it and make sure it's informative, not over wordy. Right. There's so much that goes to our head. But again, that's overthinking it. It is so funny. It's that moment that when I'm through with it, I'm like, whew. All right, I made it through that one. So I will never, ever take the job of sports update anchors lightly. They are fantastic. And Mia O'Brien, who was on the show last night, she's not a sports update anchor, but she's fantastic at it.
3: She aced it.
2: Man, she could sit there and close her eyes and be like, what's the big deal?
3: I was listening last night. I was like, wow, dude, she's incredible.
2: Yes.
3: So definitely there's a bright future ahead for her.
2: No doubt. So, hey, look, sometimes you just got to, as my guy Emmett Golden would say, get down how you live, and you just got to say what you got to say. So I had to go ahead and put that out there. If we are putting together our top five things that we were least likely to sign up for, that would be all five for me. But we're going to work it out. We're going to get there here on Game Night on ESPN Radio on the all-new ESPN app, SiriusXM Channel 80, and tune in. 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He's Myron Metcalf. I'm Q Myers. And, of course, he gave his top five offseason additions a little earlier. I got to do mine now.
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2: All right, so 5-1 for Myron earlier in the show. Mike McDaniel, the OC of the Chargers, came in at 5. Mike Evans, wide receiver to the 49ers at 4. Myles Garrett, big addition at the edge to the Rams at 3. A.J. Brown, wide receiver to the Patriots at 2. Kyler Murray, the quarterback to the Minnesota Vikings at number 1. So remember, ESPN Radio is presented by Progressive Insurance. 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Let's get into my top five. You know where we got to start?
1: Number 5.
2: All right, here we go. It's funny, man. You had a coach there at number 5. I have a coach at number 5. You had Mike McDaniel of the Chargers. I got Clint Kubiak of the Raiders. And it's not just because I'm here in Las Vegas and I cover the Raiders on the daily, but I have Clint Kubiak / Fernando Mendoza, right? Fernando Mendoza obviously was the number 1 overall pick. He's a rookie, but he's the quarterback of the future. And Clint Kubiak was the guy who orchestrated the Seahawks offense. They go and win the Super Bowl. He was the hottest coaching commodity that didn't have a ton of experience. Like John Harbaugh obviously had a ton of experience. You know, guys like that, you can't, just put in that same conversation. But Clint Kubiak was the hottest thing cooking. He ends up in Vegas with the Raiders for an opportunity now to take this team in another direction. They've had a rotating door, Myron, as you know, of head coaches. This looks like the one that Tom Brady, John Spytek have picked to say, you're not going to get a short leash. We're going to go ahead and give you the time to grow this thing in your image. We'll see if he can do it. It starts off in a good note that he's got a franchise quarterback coming in Fernando Mendoza.
3: No, I think you're right to pick that combination because that's the guy you would want to mold a young quarterback. Fernando Mendoza, obviously the expectations are really high, has a bunch of weapons. There's a chance for him to come out and have some early success, I think. And Clint Kubiak will face a lot of that scrutiny to see if he can get the number one pick to where everyone knows his ceiling is in this league.
2: No doubt. So that's number five on my top five offseason additions.
1: Number four,
2: you had on your list, but you had my number four at your number two, and that's A.J. Brown to the Patriots. I put him lower on my list because I do believe that the losing Super Bowl team regresses. I do have questions about the Patriots' offensive line. Their schedule is going to be tougher than it was last year. Obviously, there's some issues going on with the coaching staff, their head coach, but that's something I'm sure he'll be able to work out throughout the course of the season. He'll figure that out. And, you know, there's film on what Drake May could do. So is he going to have one of those great seasons like we saw Jaden Daniels have his rookie year and then slightly regress? I know a lot of that had to do with injuries for Jaden Daniels, but is Drake May going to continue to grow? So I think the A.J. Brown addition is a great addition. I didn't put him up as high because I have questions about the Patriots.
3: I think that's fair. I mean, I think it's fair to question the Patriots, especially when the guy who's trying to avoid that curse is a young quarterback. Mm-hmm. So I think that makes a lot of sense. But I think A.J. Brown's, if it works out, that's a big addition, I think, for that team.
2: No doubt.
1: Number three.
2: All right, another wide receiver to a new home, DJ Moore to the Buffalo Bills. All right, we went through that conversation about, well, you know, Josh Allen's the guy, don't need Stephon Diggs, it's going to be the two tight ends, you know, going to run the ball, and this is what it's going to be. Nope, didn't quite work out it is. DJ Moore, I thought, did some really good things in Chicago. I was surprised the Bears agreed to move him to Buffalo, but I think that's a really good addition for Josh Allen. We know he's an elite quarterback in this league, and now he's got that true alpha in DJ Moore at the wide receiver position that is going to be his go-to guy. So I think that's a heck of an addition for Buffalo and their new head coach that's already been on staff, obviously, in Joe Brady.
3: And I'm kicking myself because I should have had him on my list. Like, I'm regretting that he's not on my list because you're right. I think that's the perfect pickup for Josh Allen and the Buffalo Bills. Kind of flown under the radar a little bit, but I think that's a great pick where you have him.
2: Came in at number three, DJ Moore to the Buffalo Bills. Top five offseason additions here on Game Night on ESPN Radio, the ESPN app.
1: Number two.
2: My number two is your number one, Kyler Murray to the Vikings, for every reason that you said, right? They made a mistake moving on from Sam Darnold, deciding they were going to give the keys to the car to J.J. McCarthy. That didn't work out. The car stalled out on the side of the road, and they needed to get fix a flat or whatever they had to do. They got their guy, Kyler Murray. He obviously fell out of favor in Arizona, so he needs them, and they need him. That's a good position to be in, right? If you know this quarterback needs to go and ball out in a contract year, and you know this head coach needs that quarterback to ball out in a contract year, that should be good chemistry, and they should be able to be on the same page and work out. Now, they're saying all the right things. There's going to be a quarterback competition. I ain't buying that. I believe that's Kyler Murray's job, and they're going to go as Kyler Murray goes.
3: Yeah, the quarterback competition stuff is just for PR.
2: Yeah.
3: I'm thinking, listen, Kyler Murray's ceiling, I think it's higher than Sam Darnold's. So if you get him there, yep, I think the Vikings can do some special things.
2: His biggest thing is he's just got to stay healthy.
3: Has to.
2: Just got to stay healthy. His superpower is being able to move around in the pocket and create something when something's not there. And if he can't do it, if he's not healthy, then he's gonna be having basically one arm behind his back, or he'll have a flat tire as well. And you don't want that. But he does come in number two, Kyler Murray to the Vikings, on my top five offseason additions, which only leaves
1: number one.
2: I mean, everyone's got this guy on the list, Myles Garrett to the Rams. And the reason I have him at number one, because I think you brought up a good point that the Rams were going to be good no matter what, is the fact that he might actually decide to bring Aaron Donald out of retirement, right? He might be, that addition might bring Aaron Donald as well. So that's a two-for-oneer. They already have the rights to Aaron Donald. They don't have to trade for him. They don't have to go and give him extra money. They have his rights. All he has to do is say, hey, Sean, you got room for a defensive tackle? You got room for a defensive player of the year to go alongside the other defensive player of the year? You want that defense to be real nasty? yeah, 9-9, I'm back. Right? Like, that's all he has to do. And
3: yeah, and it's possible.
2: And it's possible. And
3: load management, Aaron Donald is scary to me.
2: Exactly. Exactly. So that's why I have him in at number one, because not only because what Myles Garrett could do, but what those two dudes can do if Aaron Donald decides to make the call. So that's my top five right there. Clint Kubiak to the Raiders at five, along with Fernando Mendoza, number one draft pick. A.J. Brown to the Patriots at four. D.J. Moore to the Bills at three, followed by Kyler Murray to the Vikings and Myles Garrett and the possibility of Aaron Donald to the Rams at one. He's Myron Metcalf. I'm Q Myers. Coming up next, WNBA talk here on Game Night on ESPN Radio on the all-new ESPN app.
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0: 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The Vikings, they are leaning into this competition part. It is a true competition between Kyler Murray and J.J. McCarthy.
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0: State start at 10 a.m. Eastern on ESPN. I'm on a
1: mission. I'm in control. Athletes Unlimited softball is back for season two. Ignited by a record-setting inaugural season, a bold new era in softball is here. Now, six teams take the field in their home markets. Chicago Bandits, Carolina Blaze, Portland Cascade, Oklahoma City Sparks, Utah Talons, and the Texas Volts, each stacked with a lineup worthy of the spotlight. The AUSL on ESPN, all season long. This is legendary.
2: Hey, it's Evan Cohen. 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
3: What's up? It's Walker Mail. 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

0: Couple of tweets here, Myron, that I'm catching up on that were sent our way throughout the course of the show. Caitlin, she's always checking in on game night. She said, rarely do women dominate a sport in the United States. That's the men's team they aspire to achieve. So she's talking about the U.S. men's national team as far as the soccer team, and the women dominate that sport where the men don't. So she said, we have to keep up this patriotism next summer with our women. So she wants to make sure the same energy that we have for the men's national team that made it to the round of 16, we keep that energy up for the ladies next summer.
1: Yeah, I mean, if we lose anything next summer, I'll be very disappointed because we win.
0: Yeah.
1: You know, we're so dominant. And I think one of the things was that there weren't a lot of expectations with the men's team because they haven't done nearly as well as the women historically in the World Cup.
0: I'll tell you what, man. Whenever I think of World Cup and soccer, I immediately, and I don't know about you, but I automatically go back to the image of Brandi Chastain.
1: It'll always be that.
0: Always be that, right? Yes. Always go back to that image where nobody knew what a sports bra was until she, you know, ran and slid and pulled off her shirt. And everyone's like, oh, like, what's that? Yes. And then, oh, okay. But you just understood how big that moment was. Like, that will all – you don't have to even describe it. All you have to do is say Brandi Chastain, and if you were alive, you know what was going on.
1: Yeah, and the women have had a bunch of these moments in the World Cup. And listen, I do think we've celebrated. Yeah. I do feel like the women have gotten a lot of attention that they deserve because they've been so dominant. The men aren't on that level.
0: Right.
1: You know, that's why I felt like being in the round of 16, what's the ceiling for this team? Because I kind of felt like this was it going into the Belgium match.
0: Yeah, exactly, exactly. And like I said, even when the World Cup started, before the U.S. ever took the field, I was asking folks that are way smarter than me, and they all told me, yeah, the U.S. isn't very good. So I see them advancing around the 16. I'm like, all right.
1: Yeah.
0: Let's go, right?
1: Yeah. I thought Balogun was like right under Messi. And then my soccer fans was like, nah, he's like the 48th best player.
0: Well,
1: in the smallest division of whatever soccer league he's in.
0: But to your point, we were also told that the U.S. team is going to go as far as Pulisic takes them, right?
1: Did.
0: And then all of a sudden, Balogun came out and it was the guy.
1: Yeah.
0: And I was thinking to myself, and even out loud a little bit, I was like, I think y'all got the wrong dude.
1: Yeah.
0: I think this guy just took over. And I remember when he got the red card, I was on vacation. I'm sitting there in Hawaii watching. I literally text Emmett. It was like, hey, man, does that mean he ain't playing on Monday? Yeah. He's like, yeah, that's exactly what that means. It's like, dang, all right, I'm going back to vacation, but this stinks. Like, they're not going to do anything without him. Like, that's how I felt. And then when they got him back, I thought, okay, all right, we're cooking with grease now. We're back in business. So,
1: yeah, I thought, like, why not just call a players union? Like, you know, deal with that. Wait, there's no players union? Okay, yeah. I don't know what's going on there.
2: Get
1: we
2: the
1: might be in
2: ready.
1: Trouble.
2: That's Get what the I appeal guess. Ready. That's it.
0: Hey, man, again, it goes back to soccer for dummies, right? I'm learning this whole thing along the way. I ain't even going to try to lie to you because they can always sniff out a fraud, and I ain't going to be that guy. I don't mind learning along the way. So, Caitlin, thanks so much for that tweet. We do appreciate you. And then that one guy. There's always that one guy that's got to be a funny dude, right? Well, that's literally that one guy on Twitter, and he said, look, Myron, this is Q doing updates like he's in a batter's box ready to face the Brewers' Miz with the heat coming. And, of course, it's Miz throwing one of his heaters and the batter just swinging and missing and not even close.
1: He's right. It feels like that. It feels like that kind of pressure. And I don't know why, Q. Like
0: I don't either.
1: We do this professionally.
0: Yep.
1: And I think people assume, well, that should just be easy. It's just another form of what you do. But for some reason, that feels like so much pressure doing those updates.
0: Hey, and guess what? Got another one on the way. One more before this bad boy.
1: One more.
0: Not going to lie, I may count those down throughout the course of the night here on Game Night on ESPN Radio, the ESPN app, SiriusXM Channel 80, and tune in. We are presented by Progressive Insurance, and I always like to be very prideful of the fact that we're the home of women's college basketball, you know, and I love the WNBA as well. I'm here in Vegas. Obviously, I'm checking out the Aces all the time and just seeing all the talent that's in the league, celebrating now the 30-year anniversary. So there's been a lot of great moments, I feel like, and a lot of, hey, flashbacks to when this whole thing got started. Some of the greats have been rolling out and talking about what it was like then, what it's like now. And then I saw what I thought today was fantastic. fantastic. I mean, as much great action as we saw in the World Cup, I know that this isn't the same level, but to me, because I remember when this all happened, it was really cool to see on the broadcast today between the Wings and the Liberty on ESPN to see Beth Mowins, to see Robin Roberts, who's now part of Good Morning America. Check her out every single morning on that. And then to see Gino Auriemma on the broadcast. And look, the Wings win it, and the Wings are a really good team, by the way. They win 88-77 over the Liberty, who they're a really good team as well. So that's a big win for Dallas. But that was the original broadcast back in the day, right? Robin Roberts and Gino Auriemma. So to see that, I mean, I had it on multiple TVs at the crib. Yeah. I told the wife, I was like, man, look, Robin's on there with Gino. She's like, oh, I know. And then Beth, I think Beth does a fantastic job, whatever she's calling, softball, you know, women's basketball, NBA, football, she's been part. I mean, she does everything great. So I'm a big fan of Beth. I thought that was a great broadcast to watch and be a part of. And I wasn't a part of it, but I was watching it earlier today on ESPN.
1: Well, it also just shows you how far the league has come.
0: Yeah.
1: You know, we forget 1997 is a long time ago.
0: Yeah, it is.
1: To have your first WNBA game. Mm-hmm. But I remember Cynthia Cooper and Cheryl Soups and
0: remember
1: all the
0: that
1: players.
0: Houston Comets squad?
1: Oh, I love that Houston Comets team. Tina
0: four
1: Thompson.
0: In a row. Like, four
1: come
0: in a
1: on.
0: Row.
1: So, like, you remember when you see a group like that get back together, the pioneers who started this.
0: Yep.
1: Caitlin Clark has been phenomenal and has had an incredible impact on the league. Asia Wilson, Maya Moore. There have been so many stars over the course of recent WNBA history. But the beginning was people like that. So you got to give, you know, Beth and Robin Roberts and Gino a lot of credit for being at the start of this thing, considering what it has become since then.
0: I mean, it really has. And going back, and again, man, those Houston Comets teams, they were so much fun to watch, right? I mean, because you couldn't tell them nothing, right? They were the Aces before the Aces, right? The Aces won the last 3 out of 4 championships. So they were the Aces before them. Like, you already knew. The only difference was, I don't think the talent was as deep in the WNBA then, obviously, as it is now.
1: No.
0: I think there's so many that watched them and learned from them and decided that, yeah, I could play this game as well, and now it's evolved to where it is right now.
1: It is. No, 100%. And they played a role in that.
0: Yes.
1: How many more young women have played the sport because of what it's become over the last 30 years? In their defense, I will say, and I know you know this, Q, Cynthia Cooper and Cheryl Swoops, a lot of those women were playing overseas.
0: Yep.
1: We didn't see Cynthia Cooper until really the end of her career.
0: Right.
1: We didn't see Cheryl Swoops until kind of midway towards the end of her career. So there are a lot of players who we didn't see in their primes who were still cooking in the WNBA once it arrived. So I love that era. That's one of my favorite eras in all the sports. And just to see what it's become, I'm so glad the league continues to honor those pioneers who built the foundation of this.
0: Back in the day, not going to lie to you, my pops had a crush on Cheryl Swoops.
1: I don't blame him.
0: I know he wasn't the only one.
1: I don't blame him.
0: Hey, man, look, that squad and Tina Thompson, I mean, you just knew. And it's so funny being here in Vegas, and I tell you about it all the time, that sometimes at the Aces games, you'll see some of the greats. Like, you see Candace Parker. You'll see Lisa Leslie. You'll see Cheryl Swoops. You'll see them courtside watching this young team. And as much as I'm, you know, loving to see Asia Wilson and, you know, love to see Jewel Lloyd and all the great talent that the Aces had, I also really appreciate what I see from the ones that I remember coming up and how good they were. And that even goes back to college ball when I, you know, think about the greats that played at Tennessee, you know.
1: Man, so many.
0: Yes, and obviously UConn has so many. Diana Taurasi, even though, you know, she always, you know, gave everyone.
1: Cold,
0: she was cold, right? I mean, she would give you that edge in her neck. She would be someone that would get on your nerves, but she was always going to beat you.
1: So good.
0: Always going to beat you. He's Myron Metcalf. I'm Q Myers. This is ESPN Radio.
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0: We witnessed a one-man wrecking crew in Pittsburgh. I'm Q Myers. First baseman Ryan O'Hearn of the Pirates was all the Pirates needed versus the Braves as he went 4-for-5 on the night, had 3 home runs, including a grand slam, and 2 3-run shots, had a total of 10 RBI as the Pirates defeated the Braves easily 12-4. In the NBA, free agent veteran Chris Middleton agreed to a 3-year, $17.6 million deal with the Wizards. That was by way of sign and trade with Dallas on Tuesday. Middleton returns to Washington, and he's part of an elaborate 6-team trade between the Pistons, Grizzlies, Clippers, Bucks, Mavericks, and before mentioned, Wizards. Washington will send D'Angelo Russell, a 2029 second-rounder, a 2032 second-round swap, and a 2033 second-round pick to Memphis, while Dallas includes a 2033 second-round pick with Middleton to Washington. Also in the trade, Detroit will send Caris LeVert and 2 second-round picks to the Bucks for Torian Prince and Gary Harris. That deal will create a trade exception for the Pistons, as well as cap savings. All 3 players are on expiring deals. Earlier in the day, we found out that New York Knicks star point guard Jalen Brunson underwent surgery on his left wrist. He is expected to return to basketball activities later on this summer. He played through the left wrist injury during the Knicks championship run, sources told ESPN. For more scores and analysis, check out ESPN.com and the all-new ESPN app. Coming up, more Game Night with Myron Metcalf and me, Q Myers, here on ESPN Radio.
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0: Hey, fun fact, Bobby Brown will be here in Vegas in the next couple weeks.
1: Oh, yeah?
0: Oh, yeah. And there's something in me, Myron, that makes me want to go see him. I don't know if it's this week or it's next week. But see, the problem is, me and the wife went and saw Mary J. Blige at a residency here, right?
1: Okay.
0: The beautiful thing about being in Vegas, like, someone's going to be here. Everybody's every weekend, there. Right? Martin Lawrence is coming in this weekend. We got to see him about a month or so ago. Sat in the front row was fantastic. Martin's going to be here. Conor McGregor's fighting this weekend. Yep. Like, there's always something going on in Vegas. So if you come to Vegas and you end up moving and saying, I'm bored, there's nothing to do, there's something wrong with you.
1: It's on you.
0: Yeah. There's opportunities. But the problem is, I'm concerned if we go see Bobby Brown, what version of Bobby Brown are we going to get?
1: Yeah. Yeah, that's the thing. You just got to lower your expectations.
0: Right.
1: You know what I mean? It's not my prerogative, Bobby Brown. It's probably more like my arthritis, Bobby Brown, a little bit. So as long as you understand it's not 92
0: right.
1: or 94, you should be good.
0: Right. See, I don't know if he's going to be humping around and saying, You know, I don't know if he's going to be doing all that or if he's going to sing a couple words. It's my...
1: Yeah,
0: and then put the mic out and let us do all the work. Because I ain't going to lie.
1: Crowd singing. Yeah, Mary J.
0: Mary J. got a little tired, right? Mary J., she is ghost Mary J. now. She's not what's the 411 Mary J., right?
1: What's the 911? It might be if she get up there dancing too hard. So,
0: exactly.
1: But I like seeing my older stars. I just lower my expectations.
0: Okay.
1: You know, I'm just happy that they're out there.
0: Yes.
1: You know, that's kind of how I see it.
0: Okay, I like that. Lower the expectations, but still see the star. Okay, I can get down with that. So if I go see Bobby Brown, if me and the wife go and check out Bobby Brown, I'll have to let you know, because that was my dude. Back then, I had the Gumby haircut and everything.
1: Yes. Classic.
0: Hey, man, Gumby haircut, parachute pants like I was Hammer, and, man, you couldn't tell me nothing, man. I don't be cruel. Because
1: yeah.
0: I would never, you know what I mean? Like, man, we were rolling back in the day.
1: Well, imagine what New Edition meant,
0: my gosh.
1: You know, because New Edition kind of bringing in that new sort of R&B era that led to the explosion we saw in the 90s. And then Ricky Bell discovers Boyz II Men.
0: Yep.
1: You know, so it's just like it's amazing just the connection between those.
0: It is. It really is incredible. It's a great era. And I'll tell you right now, man, if I could have been a part of New Edition back in the day, I didn't have to sing. I didn't have to dance. All I had to do was roll with the crew. Right.
1: Man.
0: Just, hey, man, look, I'll protect y'all. Look, hey, y'all, there's like 500 women out here that are screaming your name. Hey, don't worry. Ricky, Ronnie, Mike, Ralph, Bobby, don't worry. I got this.
1: Yeah.
0: Got this. Hey, ladies, they're not available.
1: I would have played the tambourine. I didn't care. Like, I would have. And every time I went to the club, I'd be like, yeah, I know Bobby. Yeah, I do. You know,
0: exactly. Like, and it said, Q, dance. Yep, no problem.
1: Whatever you want, I would have been in there.
0: Exactly.
1: Definitely.
0: There's no doubt about that. So, yeah, hey, Bobby Brown. On his way to town. He's Myron Metcalf. I'm Q Myers. It's game night here on ESPN Radio, the all-new ESPN app, SiriusXM Channel 80, and tune in. 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Earlier today, I don't know if you caught this on ESPN.com. I know it's floating around social media as well. Seth Wickersham had a lengthy piece on going behind the scenes with Sean Payton and the Denver Broncos, and there was a point of it where it gets discovered that Sean Payton actually considered replacing himself with Bill Belichick after the divorce in New England happened with Bill Belichick, and he wanted him to coach up and win those 15 games so he can be the guy, and he was actually going to take a step back, which to me really blew my mind. So I needed a little bit more clarity, a little understanding, like, wait, what's going on? Because, again, this is a very lengthy piece that I encourage everyone to go check out on ESPN.com. But here's Shefty on Unsportsmanlike this morning, kind of breaking it down and explaining it really quickly.

0: wasn't cute. Right. I still don't know that part.
1: Right.
0: Like, I don't, it just doesn't, it sounds so bizarre to me that it just doesn't, it sounds like maybe something you say, but it's hard to me imagine Sean Payton really being invested in that, you know?
1: Right, especially him, right? Especially him, only because you know how much of a control freak he is, as many head coaches are, right? It's not a shot at Sean Payton, but we know that he's very demanding. Again, going through the article, 15 days with Sean Payton as the Denver Broncos chase the Super Bowl, just hearing the ins and outs, hearing the meetings. Obviously, we know his coaching tree, where he came from, who he learned from. So a lot of the things, like there was parts of this article where it says in the meeting room, he put the temperature at 68 because that's when people in the room are alert. That's when you're paying attention when they're at 68. I'm thinking, man, if I'm in a room at 68, I might be cold.
0: you gotta carry a jacket
1: right
0: around Sean Payton.
1: Mm-hmm. But it's just things like that. And again, this was a very, very lengthy piece. Like when I started to read it, I realized, oh, this isn't one of those I'm just going to get by really quickly. And they usually never are when Seth Wickersham puts his pieces together, and they're very well done. And this was a fantastic one, I thought. And it really kind of went through the whole not having Bo Nix there available and how they were going to get Stidham ready and the backup quarterbacks that he's worked with in the past. And, you know, even all the way to the point of, you know, well, hey, how did we do this season? The owner comes in, how did we do this season? Well, this is what we did. All right, well, damn. You know, should have kicked the field goal and gone up 10-0, right? Stuff that we all talked about when Denver lost that game for an opportunity to go to the Super Bowl and how close they were and, you know, how coaches second-guess themselves. And even a guy like Sean Payton knows that he had an opportunity to really kind of put the pressure on the Patriots and didn't do it because he got a little greedy. And you know, they always say in dominoes all the time, my mom used to always tell me, oh, you get too greedy, that's why I beat you.
0: Yeah.
1: Right? You see that big money and you take it only to fall in the trap, then I'm going to get the bigger money.
0: Yeah, I mean, and to me, what you take away from that article is everything you said, Q, but also just like how obsessive you have to be to try to run an NFL franchise.
1: Mm-hmm.
0: Just how these guys are just attached to every single detail, which is why, even though he said it, it's hard for me to imagine, to your point, Sean Payton giving up that level of control
1: right
0: to do this for Belichick. I mean, that part doesn't feel as real. But him being a guy who has to know every detail, which it also to me explained the Russell Wilson divorce.
1: Right.
0: You know, Russell Wilson has his whole team with him when Sean Payton is hired. Mm-hmm. He's got his quarterback coach. People have offices. And Sean Payton comes in and he's like, well, who are these people?
1: Right.
0: And kind of clears things out. And you can see, Q, how that would rub a guy like that the wrong way. Mm-hmm. And why he would go out and get a young quarterback that he can mold, who is going to follow his lead. He needed that, and I can only imagine how explosive the relationship must have been with Russell Wilson and his people when he realized that he didn't have full control.
1: Right. He's looking at this situation like, wait, hold on. I got to deal with a team? Yeah. I'm dealing with a team of people here? No. This is not how I get down. And look, I mean, to Sean Payton's credit, this past year, Davis Mills, his offensive coordinator, right? He was the guy that interviewed for a lot of head coaching job openings. And I thought there was a chance that if Clint Kubiak didn't get hired by the Raiders, it'd be Davis Mills. He interviewed with a bunch of different teams, ended up deciding to go back to Denver. And Sean Payton, I don't know what ultimately led to the decision, why he gave up the play calling duties, but we all know Sean Payton is what? A play caller.
0: Yeah, he is.
1: Well, this year, at least as it stands right now, Davis Mills is going to be making the play calling. So that's another bit of control that he's given up. Because, again, when you're the play caller, it's on you. When you're standing by and you're CEOing, it's a little bit different. You know, and then you might say, well, why did you run that play here? Why did you make that call on third down? You should have gone with this call. I want to see how that's one of the dynamics this year. We talk about offseason storylines. It's not big enough to make my top five, but it's definitely something I'm paying attention to. How does the transition from Sean Payton as the play caller in Denver to Davis Mills as the play caller in Denver, how does that go?
0: Well, and I think another question off that cue could be, how long does it last?
1: Yes.
0: You know what I mean?
1: Yep.
0: I think he'll give Davis Mills that freedom early on, but make no mistake, If you get into some tight situations at the 2-minute warning and you got the ball, Sean Payton's involved.
1: Yeah.
0: You know, Sean Payton is going to make sure Davis Mills knows where he stands, I think, in a lot of those moments. But it does say a lot about how he views Davis Mills.
1: Mm-hmm.
0: And you got to give a guy like that some power and authority because he's got an opportunity to leave.

0: So I just want to see how it all plays out. Guys like Sean Payton give up play calling duties, and then they slowly take it back if things aren't going well.
1: Yeah, if they get to whenever their bye week is, and I don't know it off the top of my head, but whenever their bye week is, if they get to that and the record's not looking the way that it should be looking, I wouldn't be surprised if all of a sudden we get a Shefty report, Sean Payton taking back over play calling duties. You know what I mean? Yeah. Like, that could happen, and we see it all the time. It's not exclusive to Sean Payton. We see it all the time in the league. Oh, Dan Campbell's taking over the offensive coordinator duties, right? Because so-and-so's not getting the job done. Or, okay, Sean McDermott is taking back over the defensive calls in Buffalo, right? I mean, that's just what happens. If one guy's not getting it done, guess what? The head man says, I be the daddy. I'd be the daddy. I can do this. I'll take it right back. So that, like I said, that's the storyline for me that I'll be paying attention to in Denver, just to see how that transition goes. Like you said, how long does it last? But if you want to get some real deal details on Sean Payton, the Broncos, 15 days with Sean Payton as the Denver Broncos chase the Super Bowl, go to ESPN.com. Check it out. Very lengthy piece by Seth Wickersham, but it's definitely worth the time. He's Myron Metcalf. I'm Q Myers. It's Game Night here on ESPN Radio. Coming up next, we show love to the ones that deserve it. 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

0: right now.
1: That's what Argentina just did to Egypt. Something bad.
2: Here I go.
0: Yeah, man. I feel like I'm about to get into something. Boy. I got some dirt on my hands after this one, man. 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He's Myron Metcalf. I'm Q Myers. We are going to show love to the ones that deserve it. We're going to do it like this.
3: All the way up on game night. Nothing.

0: Liberty, Paige Buckets, Paige Beckers.
1: Beckers gets an open look and right for three.
2: Nothing can stop me. I'm all the way up.
0: There you go, ESPN on the call right there. The Wings, 88-77 over to Liberty. And, Paige Beckers, man, healthy. She is fantastic. She took a shot to, Brianna Stewart just about ran her over early in the game. Looked like she tried to run through her chest. Her head looked like it almost hit the court. She got rattled, and she rattled right back, man. Paige Beckers is a lot of fun, and the Dallas Wings are a really good team.
3: Superstar, man.
0: Yep.
3: And I think it's a huge win for them. The Liberty just won the Commissioner's Cup. They were rolling, and I think Paige Beckers continues to show that she's one of the best players in this league, a legit superstar. And I'm excited for what the Wings can be. Like, they got a chance to be competitive in the postseason and chase a chip.
0: Beckers had 15 points. Jessica Shepherd, she's been balling this year as well. She had 22 of her own. And again, Dallas, they get that victory. Turn our attention to Major League Baseball. The Brew Crew, the Cardinals, Mizorowski.
4: Mizorowski ready. The 0-2 pitch. Strike three called with a slider. Challenged by Torres. It's right at the top of the zone, and I think it's going to stand as the fourth consecutive Miz punch out. Yep.
2: Nothing can stop me. I'm all the way up.
0: 620 WTMJ on the call right there. The Miz had 11 strikeouts. The Brew Crew beat the Cardinals 4-3. And as that one guy said, that's me doing my sports update, standing in the box against the Miz while he throws that heat.
3: And we got a guy throwing almost 105 miles an hour, right? like we're so spoiled as sports fans that we just see things and we think it's normal.
0: Right.
3: No big deal, but my goodness, we're watching the fastest pitcher in Major League Baseball history, and every time you see him on the play on the mound, he's got to be must-see TV.
0: 10-4 overall in the season for the Miz, 1.62 ERA.
3: Man,
0: what?
3: doing things we've never seen before.
0: Yes,
3: literally.
0: He is a fantastic pitcher. The Brew Crew, they're doing their thing. They get the victory over the Cardinals. Showing love to the ones that deserve it here on Game Night on ESPN Radio and the all-new ESPN app. The Rockies, the Dodgers, it's always showtime.
5: 2-0, swung on, drilled deep to center field. It is back. It is gone. Home run number 300 for Shohei Ohtani. Oh, he mashed a milestone in his first at bat. It's his 31st career leadoff home run, his 7th this season.
2: Nothing can stop me. I'm all the way up.
0: AM 570 LA Sports on the call. Shohei Ohtani, he's one of those guys that it don't matter where you are, if he's coming to bat, you stand there and watch, because things like what you just heard will happen. Now, the Dodgers lost the game 4-3 to the Rockies, but Shohei is always the show.
3: Yeah, I mean, it's still one of the two best teams, I think, in baseball. But Shohei, again, we're talking about things that we've just made normal. Mm-hmm. This guy hitting 300 home runs. How many great players in baseball never hit 300? Like, there are a bunch of guys who wish they could, and here's Shohei doing it. Also, obviously, has pitched. I keep saying it, Q. We're watching Babe Ruth in 4K, and I hope we realize it.
0: Man, I'm trying to tell you, I feel so blessed to be able to watch some of the great athletes that we've seen in multiple sports. But being able to see what Shohei Ohtani is doing on the big stage there in L.A. with the Dodgers and, you know, just, again, being on national TV all the time. Dodgers are never going to be shy of national TV. And just his greatness, it's fantastic, man. So keep doing what you're doing, Shohei. The Dodgers are going to win more times than not. So trust and believe there'll be some better days. But that was a nice leadoff home run from Shohei Ohtani. The Royals and the Mets, feels like that they were in, I don't know if this was a low-scoring football game or a high-scoring baseball game, but I'll tell you what, Tyler Tolbert, Kansas City, he's doing his things.
4: Here's the pitch, and a check swing, roller left to the mound, charging in Lindor, gloves, throws, no throw, he's safe. 12 consecutive plate appearances with a hit for Tyler Tolbert, a major league record.
2: Nothing can stop me, I'm all the way up.
0: 96-5, the fan on the call. Royals 16, Mets 12. That's the final score, but the story is not even the score, which any other game, that would be the story. The story is what Tolbert has done. 12 consecutive at-bats with the hit, which is a Major League Baseball tying guys back in 1902, 1938, 1952. Oh, Jose Miranda in 2024. But, I mean, what are you talking about? 12 consecutive at-bats with a hit? Like, is this Tony Gwynn? Is Tony Gwynn back? Like, I mean, what's going on here? That's fantastic.
3: I mean, one of the most difficult things to do in sports. Right? I mean, there just aren't many feats like that. 12 consecutive plate appearances. Yeah, one of the guys played in, what, 1902?
0: Yeah.
3: Probably playing
0: Johnny Kling. You remember Johnny Kling?
3: They didn't have shoes then. Yeah, he's probably playing in, probably playing barefoot.
0: Right. Yeah,
3: but this is a guy who, in this era, with guys throwing 104 on the gun, to consistently hitting 12 plate appearances is really, really remarkable.
0: Yeah, he matched the record set by Johnny Kling, Pinky Higgins, Walt Droppo, and then Jose Miranda.
3: The first three were all baseball names, like pre-1940.
6: Do you think Droppo was a real name?
0: I don't know, man. But hey, he's from 1952. So
3: yeah.
0: I wasn't even thought about being thought about in 1952. So there you go. I gotta have to take their word for it. Again, showing love to the ones that deserve it here on Game Night on ESPN Radio and the all-new ESPN app. How about the Phillies and the Reds, and Kyle Schwarber continues to do what he does.
4: And the pitch. Schwarber rips it deep right field. It's on its way. What a rocket on a 3-0 green light. Schwarber absolutely hammers one into the stands in right field. His 31st home run of the season.
2: Nothing can stop me. I'm all the way up.
0: Schwarber does what Schwarber does. Sports Radio 94 WIP on the call. Phillies 4, the Reds 1.
3: Yeah, I mean, this is a guy who is worth every penny. And to be able to hit the way that he does, I think it's underrated in a weird way, you know, that he's just been so consistent as one of the top home run hitters in baseball. He's just fun to watch, Q, because you never know if he's going to knock it out of the park every time he steps up to the plate.
0: Absolutely. And talking about knocking it out of the park every time he steps to the plate, how about what Ryan O'Hearn did for Pittsburgh tonight?
4: The pitch. High drive to right field. Ryan O'Hearn says, oh! The pitch. High fly ball to right. Deep to the wall. And it's a record. A Pirate record. Ryan O'Hearn is homered for the third time. A new Pirates record all time. 10 runs batted in. Pirates lead it 10-2. Incredible.
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0: 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Ryan O'Hearn, 4-for-5, 10 RBI, 3 home runs, a grand slam, and 2 3-run shots. 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

0: 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We had a historic comeback in Atlanta.
1: You have to appreciate the character, for sure. I mean, Messi, of course, the assist on the Romero goal, first of all, and then once it's 2-1, I think we all knew they were going to come back.
0: The Yanks and Rays continue their series at the Trop.
2: Swinging a high fly ball now to deep to right. Schumann back to the track, to the wall. Gone! Hunter Fiducia with a home run.
0: The Cavs and their star player agree to a new deal.
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5: 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Baseball seeing a career milestone. And the tying of an all-time record. That's on the way. But speaking of all-timers, how about the comeback we saw in Atlanta? Atlanta, of course, certainly knows a little something about comebacks.
6: Second and goal to go from the two. Toss sweep right for James White. Cuts it up with the right arm. Cuts it upfield. Driving forward.
5: Was Super Bowl 51. The Patriots rallied from down 25 points to beat the Falcons in overtime. Fast forward to Tuesday, former Patriots quarterback Tom Brady taking to social media, quote, yeah, so that might top 28-3. He was reacting to the World Cup match in Atlanta. Argentina trailing Egypt 2-0 with 11 minutes to go in their round of 16 matchup. Egypt on the verge of a significant upset. But then Argentina gets a goal from Christian Romero in the 79th minute, then Lionel Messi in the 83rd. Even with the blown lead, still looked like it was headed to extra time. But then Enzo Fernandez scores in the second minute of overtime, completing an insane comeback, eliminating Egypt and sending Argentina through to the quarterfinals. ESPN analyst Shaka Hislop.
7: That's twice in successive games that Argentina looked all but dead and out and have been able to find a gear. Well, saying that, Cape Verde were the ones coming back into the game. But I thought this game was over at 2-0, and Egypt had defended well to that point, broke well on the counter-attack when they had the opportunities, but Argentina just refused to lay down. I have to say this, though. I think this Argentina team, with one exception, is pretty average. Mm. That one exception being a 39-year-old Lionel Messi somehow keeps rolling back the clock, keeps defying my expectations, keeps defying Father Time himself, and has established himself as the biggest game changer still in world football.
5: Lionel Messi assisting Argentina's first goal in the 79th minute, then scored the game-tying goal in the 83rd, Argentina with those three late goals to beat Egypt 3-2. Messi, first player in World Cup history to score in six consecutive knockout stage matches. The coach for Egypt, meanwhile, after the loss, saying his team was the victim of an injustice, referring to a goal that was disallowed following a VAR review. Then, just before the game winner, in stoppage time, there was no check on what may have been a foul. Egypt says they were beaten by external factors, as well as event on the pitch. But Argentina moves into the quarterfinals where they get Switzerland. They and Colombia played to a scoreless draw, but Switzerland advances 4-3 on penalty kicks. Eighth scoreless draw in this World Cup, most in a single tournament, but Switzerland advances on PKs, reaching the quarterfinals for the first time since 1954. 72-year gap between quarterfinal appearances, longest in World Cup history. Switzerland, Argentina in the quarterfinals Saturday in Kansas City. The tournament down to the quarterfinals, which begin on Thursday. Of course, the hosts are all out. Team USA bowing out Monday with the loss to Belgium, ending a promising run this year for the Americans. Earlier on Sportsmanlike, our Michelle Smallman.
8: There's no excuse for that. There's no excuse for them not being ready from a mental standpoint, because everything has been working in their favor so far this tournament. You had a favorable group draw. You have the home crowd. You had the red card on Balogun getting overturned. Everything was working in the United States' favor. This was the time that they were supposed to break past the round of 16. This was supposed to be the year that they went on a deeper run, and everything was breaking their way. So there's no excuse for them not to be ready for this match from a physical or a mental standpoint. It's a failure. No matter how you want to slice it, this is a disappointment. The United States did not meet their goal or their expectations for this tournament.
5: Tournament showed promise at the start, the U.S. winning the group in the first two games, but in the end, knocked out once again in the round of 16. ESPN analyst and former U.S. men's national team member Jeff Cameron.
9: It was a tough pill to swallow. I mean, what didn't go wrong? And, you know, I hate to say it, we were miles off it. I mean, from the opening whistle, you know, you've heard us say before, we got to start sharp. We didn't. We were on our back foot. Our swag, our intensity, it wasn't there. I think we were apprehensive. We were a little bit nervous. We got outplayed in every phase of the game. We didn't dictate the possession. We didn't dictate the tempo. They were more proactive. We were reactive. We didn't win first or second balls. And I think that's not this identity that we kind of were shown throughout the World Cup. And I think, you know, for a moment, we picked a bad day to play poorly at the worst time, because I really did believe we had the ability to go toe-to-toe with Belgium. They just showed up. They outclassed us. And, you know, they were comfortable. We never rattled them. And I think that's the most disappointing thing. We never got stuck in and, you know, got in their face. And I think that's what we missed. We missed that ruthlessness.
10: Jeff, knowing all of that, what is the biggest issue that you think this team needs to address going forward?
9: You know, when you step on that field and you're representing the USA, you have to be ruthless. That's got to be our mentality. You know, for us, we need to continue to play in tough environments where, you know, you're going to be uncomfortable, because at the end of the day, you need to be in situations like this where it's intense, the pressure's on you, because the only way to get better in these types of situations is by being in these types of situations and becoming more comfortable. You know, it starts with, you know, the players playing at a higher level, the depth. We need to be playing at the top leagues in the world and be challenged. So you're looking over your shoulder every single day, knowing that you have to bring it, because if you don't train properly, you're not playing on the weekend. And then from another smaller perspective is the players. You know, we talk about developing players giving them everything to be successful. If you look at the other side of it, they need to become more nasty. We need to become more ruthless in the development to push these players, because we have 17-year-olds, 18-year-olds that are supposed to be the young, bright stars. They're handed everything. They're blown up in the media before they've accomplished anything. You look at Gilberto Mora, played for Mexico, played three games, started for Mexico in a knockout game, and he is considered one of the best players on the pitch. That's levels. That's different levels. Where's our 17-year-old players? Where are they? And that's what's frustrating, because we have talent. We need to stop handing them and giving them everything. We need to develop those ruthless mentalities and push these kids to the next level.
5: 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We went into Tuesday knowing there were aces taking to the mound. Pittsburgh, for example, Paul Skenes goes 6 innings, 2 runs, 4 strikeouts. But how about some offensive support? Yeah, there was a little of that.
11: The pitch.
12: High drive to right field. Ryan O'Hearn says, oh, granny time. O'Hearn over the Clemente wall. The grand salami. Talk about clearing the deck.
11: Runners at second and or third base. And a fly ball to center field. Hit well. Back is Harris to the wall. And it's another one. And it's a bomb off the backdrop. A 3-run blast for O'Hearn. He has just given the Pirates a 7-2 lead in the third inning.
13: The pitch. High fly ball to right.
12: Deep to the wall. And it's a record. A Pirate record. Ryan O'Hearn is homered for the third time. A new Pirates record all time. 10 runs batted in. Pirates lead it 10-2. Incredible.
5: 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Pirates, a 12-4 win over the Braves. Ryan O'Hearn, 4-for-5. As you heard, 3 homers, giving him 16 on the season. Franchise record, 10 RBI, 17th player with double digits in the RBI column since RBI became an official stat in 1920. He's the first to do it since Shohei Ohtani in 2024. O'Hearn, after his 10 RBI, spoke with Sportsnet Pittsburgh.
14: Ryan, what does it mean to make Pirates history?
15: Yeah, I don't know. That's pretty amazing. Never hit three in a game before at any level. So to do it at home in front of you guys is pretty special.
14: You are also the second player in Major League Baseball history to hit a grand slam and 2 3-run homers in a game. How does that add a cherry on top to that performance tonight?
15: Yeah, it's enough RBIs for a month, so that's pretty cool.
14: I don't think the Pirates would be complaining if you kept adding on, but what would you say if I told you that final home run tonight was also your 100th?
15: No kidding. That's awesome. That's amazing.
14: Tell us what goes into stepping up to the plate and unlocking that type of performance.
15: You know, I didn't do anything different today at all, so I've seen it pretty good from the first pitch and, you know, ended up with three homers and guys were on base, so I don't know how it happened or what happened, but really special.
14: Well, I know these fans are never going to forget this game, but will you ever forget that curtain call? Have you ever had one like that before?
15: No, I've never had a curtain call, and I always said I'm not going to do it unless I feel like I have to and the fans really want it. So thank you guys for that. That was awesome. Appreciate it.
14: Ryan, as you stand here and try to soak in all of these record-setting moments tonight, where will this game rank for you? What does it mean to you?
15: Oh, it's up there for sure. You know, I know it's it's a great win, first of all. A great team win. Paul pitched great. Everybody played great against a good team. But definitely, it's a really special game for me.
14: This is what you do the day before mom's birthday. What do you do the day of mom's birthday?
15: Hang out with my mom. She's coming in tomorrow. I can't wait to see her.
14: I know a big hug is coming from Mama O'Hearn. Thank you so much, Ryan. Appreciate it.
15: Yes, thank you so much, guys. Appreciate y'all.
5: You mentioned Paul Skeens, who gets his first win since May 12th against Colorado. Pirates, a 12-4 win over the Braves. Atlanta, 12 runs, matching the most they've allowed in a game this season. Pirates putting up a dozen on Tuesday. So did the Mets. Biggest difference is the Mets lost. Royals a 16-12 win. Third most combined runs in a game this season. 28 total between the Royals and the Mets. But the Royals scored 16. Second most runs in a two-game span in franchise history. They scored 15 the last time out. And then there's the run that Tyler Tolbert's been having this week.
16: Here's the pitch. Get in the air, deep down the left field line, hooking toward the left field corner. It's out of here! Tyler Tolbert homers for a second consecutive game, and he's got a hit in 8 straight at-bats.
17: Here's the pitch, and a check swing roller left to the mound. Charging in Lindor, gloves, throws, no throw, he's safe! 12 consecutive plate appearances with a hit for Tyler Tolbert, a Major League record.
5: 96-5, the fan. Tolbert winds up going 5-for-6, homer, 2 RBI, third player in baseball history with consecutive 5-hit games. Tied the Major League record for most consecutive at-bats with a hit at a dozen. Johnny Kling did it first in 1902. Pinky Higgins matched that in 1938. Walt Dropo in 52. Jose Miranda in 2024. Tolbert had a chance to break the record at the top of the ninth, but he flied out to right. But the Royals get the win 16-12 over the Mets. Record tying game for Tolbert. Milestone night for Shohei Ohtani.
18: 2-0, swung on, drilled deep to center field. It is back. It is gone. Home run number 300 for Shohei Ohtani. Oh, he mashed a milestone in his first at bat. It's his 31st career leadoff home run, his 7th this season.
5: Hey, I'm 570 LA Sports. That was the good news for the Dodgers. The bad news is they made a couple of errors in the 8th inning, led to 3 unearned runs. Rockies rally for a 4-3 win, and the Dodgers falling at home. 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
19: The NBA's all-time leading scorer, the King, is going to return. Notified the Lakers that it's not going to be with them.
20: If you want LeBron James' attention, make a move.
21: I'm obsessed with him going to Golden State. That's an actual ensemble.
5: One question continues to hover over the NBA. Free agency does continue. Free agent veteran wing Chris Middleton agreeing on a 3-year, $17.5 million deal with the Wizards via a sign-and-trade with Dallas. Lakers continuing their attempt to land Jonathan Kuminga. Sources saying LA agreeing to a one-year deal with veteran center Kevon Looney, who was Kuminga's teammate with the Warriors. Warriors will not match the three-year, $30 million offer sheet for center Quentin Post, allowing him to join the Memphis Grizzlies. Meanwhile, the Cavs and Donovan Mitchell agree to a four-year, $273 million max extension. ESPN insider Shams Charania.
1: He could have waited till next summer, waited the full next season to be able to sign for an additional fifth season and an extra $80 million. But the first day Donovan Mitchell was eligible for an extension was today. And he, his agent Austin Brown, Kobe Altman, the team president, Dan Gilbert, the owner, spoke. They came to terms on a deal that now gives the Cavs stability before Donovan Mitchell was going to be entering the final guaranteed year of his deal. We know the types of pressure that comes with that. And this is now the second extension that Donovan Mitchell has signed in Cleveland ever since he got there in 2022. And this is a stamp and a pledge to his commitment in Cleveland as this team clearly tries to compete for a championship in the East.
2: And compete for the LeBron sweepstakes as well. How does this extension play into that picture?
1: It doesn't hurt that a franchise cornerstone has now committed, doubled down on his commitment to the Cleveland Cavaliers. And Donovan Mitchell, I'm told, has been very active and a significant part of the conversations the Cavs officials have been having this summer on upgrading the roster. And yes, that includes the pursuit of LeBron James. And I'm told behind has made it clear that he would embrace LeBron coming to the Cavaliers and joining him in Cleveland. Another wing as well that the Cavs have pursued here in free agency is Jonathan Kuminga, unrestricted free agent after his team option was declined by Atlanta. Kenny Atkinson coached Jonathan Kuminga in Golden State as an assistant. So LeBron James is the first priority for the Cavaliers, and Donovan Mitchell is fully on board with that and upgrading the Cavs roster overall after they made a run to the Eastern Conference Final.
5: Mitchell has declared his love for the Cavs since being there from the Jazz in 2022. What a comeback in London. That's next. SportsCenter all night. It's ESPN Radio.
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8: Hey, y'all, it's Kyle Bailey coming up on a Wednesday show. Talking season has officially begun in college football. 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
5: 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Wimbledon quarterfinal action on Tuesday and a marathon.
9: Oh, Novak and Felix. How much more can two men give us? How much more can a 39-year-old give us? He has just become the oldest Wimbledon semi-finalist in the men's singles for over 50 years. And his glorious battle with time goes on.
5: Novak Djokovic with a five-set marathon to advance to the Wimbledon semis for the eighth straight time, breaking a tie with Roger Federer for the most by any man in tournament history. Second player at the age of at least 39 to beat a top five player at a major. He's the oldest semifinalist at a major since Ken Rosewall in 1977 at the Australian Open. The match on Tuesday took 5 hours, 15 minutes, finished just shy of the 11 o'clock curfew at Wimbledon. Longest match in this tournament.
10: What can I say? I mean, these are kind of moments that I still play tennis for, and for sure. I was telling the kids to go to sleep after the fourth, but they didn't want to listen. And I'm glad they stayed because it was honestly one of the best matches I was part of on this court in my career.
5: Needed a fifth set tiebreaker, and Djokovic advances to the semifinals where he will get the top seed, Jannik Sinner, who advances in straight sets on Tuesday. 25th career match win at Wimbledon. On the women's side, pair of Americans, and it's Coco Gauff moving on in straight sets, beating Jessica Pegula. Gauff advancing to her first semifinal appearance at Wimbledon in her career. Hadn't reached the quarterfinals, but has now reached the semifinal in every major. SportsCenter All Night, ESPN Radio. Back stateside, WNBA action. Wings, Liberty.
11: Beckers.
12: How about that, Beckers?
11: Shepard. Excellent work.
12: How about that?
11: I'm telling you. And now we're to four to go.
13: She's got 22 now. Beckers gets an open look and runs for three.
5: You saw it on ESPN as the Wings win it by 11. 88-77 victory in New York. Eighth road win this season. Wings have beaten the Liberty in both matchups this season. Jessica Shepard, 22 points, 12 rebounds, 11 assists. Third triple-double this season. There have been three triple-doubles in the WNBA this season. Jessica Shepard has all of them. ESPN analyst Andrea Carter.
30: In a game where the New York Liberty defense put so much emphasis on getting the ball out of Paige Becker's hands and making Paige pass the basketball and really putting a lot of emphasis on the guards, Jess Shepherd has guard skills. So when she gets the ball, she can still facilitate the offense. She can still find her teammates. The offense doesn't stop or get stagnant when the guards are limited because of what Jess Shepherd is able to do. Her third triple-double of the season. She talked about in the postgame about reading split action and looking for mismatches. Those are things that you hear point guards talk about. So Jess Shepherd and her ability to have control and command out on the floor. But I was also impressed with Dallas as a whole. I mean, they had 29 assists to just 16 for the New York Liberty. So you could tell they were the more connected team. New York still not healthy, and the injury issues are delaying that team's ability to find true chemistry on both ends. And that's what Dallas was able to show in this game.
5: For Shepherd, third triple-double this season, fourth career triple-double. Third triple-double, though, as a member of the Wings, all of them this season. For the Liberty, third double-digit home loss this season. They had three such losses over the first three seasons of Brianna Stewart's tenure in New York. She had 29 points, 9 rebounds, 4 assists in the loss. Sky and Mercury.
1: Out against a tough defender and held. Here's Taylor, hit a deep one earlier in the game, and it's a deep one to go there. Called it Mabry range in the first half. It's becoming Sydney Taylor range here in the second half. 3 of 4 from deep now.
5: WNBA League Pass with the calls. The Sky beat the Mercury 77-66 for Chicago. Third win in the last 5 games. Tie for their best 5-game stretch this season. They scored 25 of their 77 points off turnovers. Well, straight ahead, it was a loss that perhaps we didn't see coming. But should we have? That's next. SportsCenter All Night continues. It's ESPN Radio.
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5: The NBA free agent move with the biggest impact this coming season. That's coming up this morning on Unsportsmanlike. 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
5: Ryan O'Hearn, 3 homers, 10 RBI for the Pirates in their rout of the Braves. Shohei Ohtani, career home run number 300. Donovan Mitchell re-ups in Cleveland, 4 years, $273 million max extension. And the quarterfinal round is now set for the World Cup. Final matchup set on Tuesday with Switzerland and Argentina advancing. The Swiss advancing on penalty kicks with a win over Colombia. And they get Argentina, which rallied late for a 3-2 win over Egypt. Lionel Messi assisting on the first goal and the game-tying goal in the 83rd minute. As Argentina completes the rally, they were down by 2 goals in the final 11 minutes, but rally for the 3-2 win over Egypt. ESPN analyst Frank LeBeau.
6: That was exceptional. In terms of scenario, yeah. I didn't expect that. But we thought that Argentina got a first warning against Cape Verde and will learn about that lesson. But they did the same again against a very courageous Egypt team. And it could have been worse. But they managed to, in so much a tiny time, come back and survive to that last 32. But even if you can be critical towards Messi about the penalty missed, the guy is still the master of orchestra of that of that team. And if you don't have him, yes. I have question marks about the rest of the team. They work hard for him, but they need him, desperately need him.
5: Lionel Messi and Argentina. Moving on, Messi with his 8th goal of this tournament, passing Kylian Mbappe of France for the Golden Boot race as the top scorer in the World Cup. So the quarterfinals get underway on Thursday. They will happen, of course, without the United States. The Americans bounced by Belgium with their loss on Monday. ESPN analyst Shaka Hislop.
7: I think you can share this blame around. Malik Tillman is the only player who showed up for me on the night. He does not deserve any blame, but you can pick anybody else, including Mauricio Pochettino, who I think was outcoached by Rudy Garcia on the night. He made changes to his starting lineup. The U.S. weren't able to counter those, and then none of the players that we lauded since the start of this tournament turned in performances that were to be remembered in any capacity.
8: What's the biggest thing this team needs to improve on moving forward?
7: I hope that the U.S. men's national team can take some experience out of this tournament, and in particular, this game against Belgium. Once the team played on the front foot, did not sit back and defend, as we saw with Paraguay, we saw with Australia, we saw with Bosnia-Herzegovina, the U.S. men's national team struggled to find their identity. They struggled to find answers to those changes that Rudy Garcia made. Even later on, in bringing on Kevin De Bruyne and bringing on Romelu Lukaku, they just simply were not able to adjust and match the Belgians in any single department.
5: Team USA bowing out against a Belgian team earlier on ESPN Radio. MLS on Apple TV reporter Andrew Wiebe.
22: We are, as a nation, as a soccer nation, still behind in terms of sort of the dirt between your fingers, the culture, the way that we as a country think about the sport, the way that we teach the sport, the way that it occupies our imagination or lack thereof. We just don't have it at the level that other countries do yet. And it's growing. And I think especially if you go into certain communities, immigrant communities or communities that have been playing the game for a long time or cities that have this long, near century-long tradition with the game, you see little bits and pieces of it. But it's not the same as us even a Belgium. You go to Belgium, you go to Benelux, you walk around the Netherlands. You know what you see in every single neighborhood? A street court. You see metal bars shaped like a goal. You see an asphalt thing, and it's not empty. When I look around the U.S. and I see those courts and I see the things that have been built, too often it's empty. You go to Europe, the entire neighborhood's there.
5: Didn't look great for Team USA on Monday, but they did reach the round of 16 to the guys at PTI, Frank Isola, Tony Kornheiser.
7: All right, Frank, do you view this World Cup as a success for the United States?
9: After that performance against Belgium in the round of 16, how can you consider it a success, losing 4-1? You know, I think a lot of us thought a quarterfinal appearance, that would be good enough, because now you're really getting into the best teams. And if you look at the draw that we had, Tony, good teams, not great teams. We ended up playing three teams from Europe in this tournament. Turkey was one, Belgium was another that we lost to. That's not France, that's not Spain, much less playing Argentina. So 4 years ago, we played a team from Europe, the Netherlands, and yes, we lost. I didn't really give us much hope, but we didn't embarrass ourselves. I think the way that we lost 4-1 on Monday night to Belgium, it was not a good performance. We took a major step back, and I don't know where we go from here. Everyone was saying, this is the golden generation. This is the best team that we had. That was a beatable Belgium team, and we really never had a chance.
7: The overview I would take was it successful for the United States. For the country of the United States was very successful because millions of people are coming here and spending millions of dollars and enjoying themselves. And people are watching this on television, and they are able to watch people whose names they recognize score goals. So in that sense, it's successful. But we go out at the same point every year, and we go out to the same team every 4 years, rather. Go out to the same kind of team, and we're going to come back here in 4 years singing the same song, and we're going to go out at the same time because it's not our sport. And you can't will it to be our sport. And all of these slogans about the greatest generation, none of that means anything when you go out the way you go out at the same point all the time. I mean, I would love to think that we've done well. We scored multiple goals in the games that we won. We played exciting soccer in the games that we won. What I can't say is that we moved the chains. I don't think we moved the chains forward, but I think it was fun to watch.
9: Yeah, and you said it yesterday about the tournament as a whole. You have these great players that are delivering, whether it's Mbappe, Erling Haaland, Lionel Messi, Harry Kane, Jude Bellingham. From that standpoint, it's been a great tournament. The ending for the U.S.?
7: Look at today.
9: Awful. That's it. We're done. Back to you.
5: Team USA out. Not part of the quarterfinals, which get underway on Thursday. SportsCenter all night. ESPN.

0: 4-3 win in game one. Game two,
1: the 1-1. Line in the left field. In comes Fermin. Fermin won't get there. Plays it on a hop off to the side. Two runs will score. Stopping at third, the pinch runner Mitchell after Terang and Vaughn cross the plate. There's the big swing. Gary Sanchez, two runs single. And the Brewers have broken it open, 7-2 in the seventh.
0: They go on to a 10-2 win to sweep the doubleheader. Fourth consecutive win. They sweep the doubleheader from the Cardinals. First time they've swept a doubleheader since being in Cincinnati last summer. Seventh straight win against the Cardinals overall. Red Sox, White Sox.
2: You don't want to make a mistake to this man, Sadon, who swings and drives one high and deep and way gone. Sadon, say goodbye. It is 3-0 Red Sox.
0: It would be an 8-1 win over Chicago, WEEI 93.7 FM. Red Sox, ninth win in their past 11 games. Best record in baseball since June 25th. Tigers putting it on the Athletics.
3: And he is not a strike thrower. Keith at the plate, first pitch, fly ball, right field. This one's deep. This one's got a chance. Gone. Carried the big one. In right center, number 7 for Colt Keith, and the Tigers take a 2-0 lead.
0: That would be in the first inning, and then they just handed the ball to Tarik Skubal.
3: Infield single for Geloff. The 0-2. Swing and a miss. 6 pitches, 2 strikeouts. 9 strikeouts for Skubal.
0: 9 strikeouts over 5 innings. 97-1 the ticket. Tigers a 6-2 win over the A's. They've won 6 of their last 7 games, but Tigers 6.5 back in the division, 5 games out of a playoff spot. When you look at the wild card standings as well, trade deadline coming up in a couple of weeks. ESPN insider Jeff Passan.
4: The Detroit Tigers first need to figure out what they're going to do. And they've been playing better baseball, but they've been treading water essentially in the standings. And it's not the number of games back that's the big deal. It's the number of teams that they have to jump over, because right now there are more teams ahead of them for this last wild card spot, 7, than there are games back that they have to make up in 5. And because of that, the Tigers are still waiting for that run that would convince them to hold on to Tarik Skubal. But if not, suitors are beginning to line up, not just for him, but for Casey Mize as well, another pitcher on that Detroit staff who's been very good. And they've gotten good pitching production recently. The hitting just has not been there enough to give them that 5, 6, 7 game winning streak that they need to really convince them to hold on to those players through the deadline.
0: Trade deadline coming up August 3rd. SportsCenter all night, ESPN Radio.
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6: It's a surreal feeling. I still don't believe it.
7: I don't even know how to put it into words, and that's my job.
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0: Knicks ending their title drought. First win in 53 years this spring. Now, Jalen Brunson has had surgery. ESPN Shams Charania.
9: Jalen Brunson underwent surgery on his left wrist. And the impressive part here is Jalen Brunson played through this injury during the playoffs, during the Knicks finals run this past season. He's going to need a month, 2 months for this recovery. The expectation is that Jalen Brunson will return to full basketball activities later on in the summer, but this is his shooting wrist, his left wrist, so this is something he had to get taken care of today, had to get it cleaned up, and now he's going to rehab this, recover it, and should be a go later in this summer, this offseason.
0: Also this summer, Kyle Lowry re-signing with the Raptors so he could retire as a member of that franchise. One of 12 players in NBA history to play 20 seasons in the association, announcing on social media signing with the Raptors and will retire, ending his career with the team that he helped lead to the 2019 NBA championship. Donovan Mitchell staying in Cleveland. He re-ups for a 4-year max contract, $273 million. ESPN insider Brian Windhorst.
10: This is, you know, huge welcome news for the Cavs, because I think they were bracing themselves for the reality that Donovan would pass on the contract extension offer, because it just made so much more sense to wait until next year. We're seeing Nikola Jokic, in fact, who's a pride and, you know, totally through and through Denver Nugget. He intends to wait for next year because he wants to be able to get more guaranteed money. And Donovan Mitchell doing

0: This now enables the Cavs to make plans for the future beyond their pursuit of LeBron James. This is about getting their team in best position to compete in the medium term. Now, the Cavs were a second apron team last year. They want to move into next season not being in the second apron. And that is part of what an opt-out and extension of a new contract to James Harden will be about. And for the Cavs to go through this offseason, again, regardless of whether they win the LeBron James sweepstakes or not, get out of the second apron and retain their entire core, which is Harden, Mitchell, Evan Mobley, Jared Allen. They didn't have to get any of those players off of their roster. That is a successful offseason. And so when they traded for Donovan Mitchell, there were a lot of people who did not believe he would make one contract extension. At age 29, he is committing the rest of his prime with a second contract extension. It's a huge victory for the Cavs organization. And look, the $75 million that they're going to owe him at age 35, I agree. In the age of teams moving off and not wanting Jaylen Brown at $57 million, maybe that contract will have a different feel 5 years from now. But the Cavs are very happy to enter into it to know that they're getting him in his prime for the foreseeable future.
1: Donovan Mitchell re-upping in Cleveland. There could be another shoe to drop, says our Evan Cohen on Unsportsmanlike.
2: Maybe in some ways, LeBron said, get everything done. I don't want to hear about Donovan Mitchell contract stuff when I arrive there. I want to know he's here. I do not believe we as sports fans can look at anything the Cleveland Cavaliers, Miami Heat, Golden State Warriors, Denver Nuggets, or Minnesota Timberwolves, Philadelphia 76ers. Anything those six teams do from this moment on outside of any prism other than LeBron's eyes.
1: Teams perhaps getting their ducks in a row. And that's what we're seeing on the college level as well. That's next. SportsCenter All Night continues. 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
21: Jaylen Brown taking his talents to Philly.
22: I'm told Jaylen Brown never requested a trade, and yet over the last couple weeks, they shopped him relentlessly.
23: Paul George hasn't been consistently good since I was skinny.
1: Boston Celtics finally came out, talked about their side of the Jaylen Brown trade this week. The reaction has been mixed around the NBA. ESPN insider Brian Windhorst.
0: He came out trying to influence hearts and minds, and while I think he and Bill Chisholm, the majority holder, the governor of the Celtics, were very respectful of the fans for coming out, and they took questions for 45 minutes. They really wanted to answer everything that was there. I think they were trying to be respectful of Jaylen Brown. I don't think they won any hearts and minds over why they did this, and I think that's because they really didn't present the real case for trading him. They did a lot of vague talk, talking about, you know, terms like optionality, like they could turn, you know, things that they acquired into other things. But I don't think that, you know, Brad wanted to totally say why he did this, because it might be considered a little bit coarse and offensive, because obviously Jaylen Brown is viewed as one of the great Celtics of this last generation. And so he said he was going to lose sleep over the fan reaction. Uh-huh. I would love to know if he lost sleep over the decision, because I think they're at peace with it. He admitted he could be wrong. Of course he could be wrong. But I think they did a nice job from a public relations standpoint of holding their cards close to the vest.
1: Speaking of PR, there have been some PR hurdles to navigate at Texas Tech in the wake of the Brendan Sorsby situation. The QB position seeing big turnover after Brendan Sorsby declared for the supplemental draft for the NFL, which didn't happen, following the NCAA eligibility and sports gambling investigation. At Big 12 Media Day, Coach Joey McGuire.
24: One thing that I truly believe in is to bring a team together. Shared success is part of it, but shared adversity brings you even closer. And, you know, the last couple months, we've gone through some adversity. I do believe if you walked into our building every single day and you walked into the weight room and the workouts or football school, you wouldn't know that anything was going on.
1: And as for the quarterback situation moving forward, ESPN's Pete Thamel.
25: And we have some rare on-field news for Texas Tech. Joey McGuire today put forth an optimistic timeline for the return of the new starting quarterback there, Will Hammond. Remember, Hammond played really well early last season in place of Baron Morton, including a big game at Utah and a blowout win for Tech. He tore his ACL in October, and this spring, when Brendan Sorsby was slated to be the starter, Joey McGuire had listed his timeline to be coming back around week three. Well, today, Joey McGuire told me, I think he could be the starter opening day. I really do. So for the Abilene Christian opener, and really more importantly, the game at Oregon State in week two, there's a good chance Will Hammond will be the starting quarterback for Texas Tech.
1: SportsCenter all night, ESPN Radio. Back to baseball. Rays, a 6-4 win over the Yankees, hitting three homers in the first four innings for the first time this season. Rays snapping a three-game losing streak and increase their lead in the AL East to four games over the Yankees.
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4: And the pitch.
5: Schwarber rips it deep right field. It's on its way. What a rocket on a 3-0 green light. Schwarber absolutely hammers one into the stands in right field. His 31st home run of the season.
3: Number four.
1: Royals seeing their right fielder tie an all-time mark this week. 12 at-bats, 12 straight hits. 96.5 The Fan.
4: Here's the pitch. And a check swing roller left to the mound. Charging in Lindor. Gloves, throws, no throw, he's safe. 12 consecutive plate appearances with a hit for Tyler Tolbert. A major league record.
3: Number three.
1: In L.A., Dodgers seeing a milestone reached with one swing in the bottom of the first. AM 570 L.A. Sports.
8: 2-0, swung on, drilled deep to center field. It is back. It is gone. Home run number 300 for Shohei Ohtani. Oh, he mashed a milestone in his first at bat.
3: Number two.
1: Ohtani's moment coming in the first inning. While in Miami, the Marlins had their moment in the 10th. 104.3 WQAM.
4: 2-1. Jacob drives high in the air. Plenty deep in the... That is off the wall. Edwards going to trot in from third. A high arcing fly ball. Marcy drives in the winning run. And it's a walk-off for the Fish.
3: Number one.
1: Speaking of moments, there were plenty of them in Pittsburgh for Ryan O'Hearn. 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
4: The pitch.
5: High drive to right field. Ryan O'Hearn says, oh, granny time. O'Hearn over the Clemente wall. The grand salami.
4: Runners at second and or third base. A fly ball to center field. Hit well. Back is Harris to the wall. And it's another one. And it's a bomb off the backdrop. A three-run blast for O'Hearn. The pitch. High fly ball to right. Deep to the wall. It's a record, a Pirate record. Ryan O'Hearn is homered for the third time. A new Pirates record all time. 10 runs batted in.
1: Not just 10 RBI, the first 10. First player since RBI became official in 1920 to drive in the first 10 runs in a game. Argentina rallies with three goals in the final 12 minutes and advances at the World Cup.
9: You have to appreciate the character, for sure. I mean, Messi, of course, the assist on the Romero goal, first of all, and then once it's 2-1, I think we all knew they were going to come back, and Messi's goal is fantastic, the way he hits it just after the rebound, too, is great, but they have that character. They've got flows. They lack pace, you know, since Di Maria retired, even with Nico Gonzalez coming on.
1: And as a result, Argentina moves in to the quarterfinals at the World Cup. The U.S. does not. More on that loss next. The SportsCenter All Night continues. It's ESPN Radio.
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1: You have to appreciate the character, for sure. I mean, Messi, of course, the assist on the Romero goal, first of all, and then once it's 2-1, I think we all knew they were going to come back.
0: The Yanks and Rays continue their series at the Trop.
2: Swinging a high fly ball down to deep to right. Schumann back to the track, to the wall. Gone! Connor Fiducia with a home run.
0: The Cavs and their star player agree to a new deal.
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5: 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Baseball seeing a career milestone. And the tying of an all-time record. That's on the way. But speaking of all-timers, how about the comeback we saw in Atlanta? Atlanta, of course, certainly knows a little something about comebacks.
6: Second and goal to go from the 2. Toss sweep right for James White. Puts it up with the right arm. Puts it upfield. Driving forward. Diving to the goal.
5: Was Super Bowl 51. The Patriots rallied from down 25 points to beat the Falcons in overtime. Fast forward to Tuesday, former Patriots quarterback Tom Brady taking to social media, quote, yeah, so that might top 28-3. He was reacting to the World Cup match in Atlanta. Argentina trailing Egypt 2-0 with 11 minutes to go in their round of 16 matchup. Egypt on the verge of a significant upset. But then Argentina gets a goal from Christian Romero in the 79th minute, then Lionel Messi in the 83rd. Even with the blown lead, still looked like it was headed to extra time. But then Enzo Fernandez scores in the second minute of overtime, completing an insane comeback, eliminating Egypt and sending Argentina through to the quarterfinals. ESPN analyst Shaka Hislop.
7: That's twice in successive games that Argentina looked all but dead and out and have been able to find a gear. Well, saying that, Cape Verde were the ones coming back into the game. But I thought this game was over at 2-0, and Egypt had defended well to that point, broke well on the counter-attack when they had the opportunities, but Argentina just refused to lay down. I have to say this, though. I think this Argentina team, with one exception, is pretty average. Mm. That one exception being a 39-year-old Lionel Messi somehow keeps rolling back the clock, keeps defying my expectations, keeps defying Father Time himself, and has established himself as the biggest game changer still in world football.
5: Lionel Messi assisting Argentina's first goal in the 79th minute, then scored the game-tying goal in the 83rd, Argentina with those three late goals to beat Egypt 3-2. Messi, first player in World Cup history to score in six consecutive knockout stage matches. The coach for Egypt, meanwhile, after the loss, saying his team was the victim of an injustice, referring to a goal that was disallowed following a VAR review. Then, just before the game winner, in stoppage time, there was no check on what may have been a foul. Egypt says they were beaten by external factors, as well as event on the pitch. But Argentina moves into the quarterfinals where they get Switzerland. They and Colombia played to a scoreless draw, but Switzerland advances 4-3 on penalty kicks. Eighth scoreless draw in this World Cup, most in a single tournament, but Switzerland advances on PKs, reaching the quarterfinals for the first time since 1954. 72-year gap between quarterfinal appearances, longest in World Cup history. Switzerland, Argentina in the quarterfinals Saturday in Kansas City. The tournament down to the quarterfinals, which begin on Thursday. Of course, the hosts are all out. Team USA bowing out Monday with the loss to Belgium, ending a promising run this year for the Americans. Earlier on Sportsmanlike, our Michelle Smallman.
8: There's no excuse for that. There's no excuse for them not being ready from a mental standpoint, because everything has been working in their favor so far this tournament. You had a favorable group draw. You have the home crowd. You had the red card on Balogun getting overturned. Everything was working in the United States' favor. This was the time that they were supposed to break past the round of 16. This was supposed to be the year that they went on a deeper run, and everything was breaking their way. So there's no excuse for them not to be ready for this match from a physical or a mental standpoint. It's a failure. No matter how you want to slice it, this is a disappointment. The United States did not meet their goal or their expectations for this tournament.
5: Tournament showed promise at the start, the U.S. winning the group in the first two games, but in the end, knocked out once again in the round of 16. ESPN analyst and former U.S. men's national team member Jeff Cameron.
9: It was a tough pill to swallow. I mean, what didn't go wrong? And, you know, I hate to say it, we were miles off it. I mean, from the opening whistle, you know, you've heard us say before, we got to start sharp. We didn't. We were on our back foot. Our swag, our intensity, it wasn't there. I think we were apprehensive. We were a little bit nervous. We got outplayed in every phase of the game. We didn't dictate the possession. We didn't dictate the tempo. They were more proactive. We were reactive. We didn't win first or second balls. And I think that's not this identity that we kind of were shown throughout the World Cup. And I think, you know, for a moment, we picked a bad day to play poorly at the worst time, because I really did believe we had the ability to go toe-to-toe with Belgium. They just showed up. They outclassed us. And, you know, they were comfortable. We never rattled them. And I think that's the most disappointing thing. We never got stuck in and, you know, got in their face. And I think that's what we missed. We missed that ruthlessness.
10: Jeff, knowing all of that, what is the biggest issue that you think this team needs to address going forward?
9: You know, when you step on that field and you're representing the USA, you have to be ruthless. That's got to be our mentality. You know, for us, we need to continue to play in tough environments where, you know, you're going to be uncomfortable, because at the end of the day, you need to be in situations like this where it's intense, the pressure's on you, because the only way to get better in these types of situations is by being in these types of situations and becoming more comfortable. You know, it starts with, you know, the players playing at a higher level, the depth. We need to be playing at the top leagues in the world and be challenged. So you're looking over your shoulder every single day, knowing that you have to bring it, because if you don't train properly, you're not playing on the weekend. And then from another smaller perspective is the players. You know, we talk about developing players giving them everything to be successful. If you look at the other side of it, they need to become more nasty. We need to become more ruthless in the development to push these players, because we have 17-year-olds, 18-year-olds that are supposed to be the young, bright stars. They're handed everything. They're blown up in the media before they've accomplished anything. You look at Gilberto Mora, played for Mexico, played three games, started for Mexico in a knockout game, and he was considered one of the best players on the pitch. That's levels. That's different levels. Where's our 17-year-old players? Where are they? And that's what's frustrating, because we have talent. We need to stop handing them and giving them everything. We need to develop those ruthless mentalities and push these kids to the next level.
5: 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We went into Tuesday knowing there were aces taking to the mound. Pittsburgh, for example, Paul Skenes goes 6 innings, 2 runs, 4 strikeouts. But how about some offensive support? Yeah, there was a little of that.
11: The pitch.
12: High drive to right field. Ryan O'Hearn says, oh, granny time. O'Hearn over the Clemente wall. The grand salami. Talk about clearing the deck.
11: Runners at second and or third base. And a fly ball to center field. Hit well. Back is Harris to the wall. And it's another one. And it's a bomb off the backdrop. A 3-run blast for O'Hearn.
12: Has just given the Pirates a 7-2 lead in the third inning.
11: The pitch. High fly ball to right.
12: Deep to the wall. And it's a record. A Pirate record. Ryan O'Hearn is homered for the third time. A new Pirates record all time. 10 runs batted in. Pirates lead it 10-2. Incredible.
5: Sports Radio 93.7, The Fan. Pirates, a 12-4 win over the Braves. Ryan O'Hearn, 4-for-5. As you heard, 3 homers, giving him 16 on the season. Franchise record, 10 RBI, 17th player with double digits in the RBI column since RBI became an official stat in 1920. He's the first to do it since Shohei Ohtani in 2024. O'Hearn, after his 10 RBI, spoke with Sportsnet Pittsburgh.
13: Ryan, what does it mean to make Pirates history?
14: Yeah, I don't know. That's pretty amazing. Never hit three in a game before at any level. So to do it at home in front of you guys is pretty special.
13: You are also the second player in Major League Baseball history to hit a grand slam and 2 3-run homers in a game. How does that add a cherry on top to that performance tonight?
14: Yeah, it's enough RBIs for a month, so that's pretty cool.
13: I don't think the Pirates would be complaining if you kept adding on, but what would you say if I told you that final home run tonight was also your 100th?
14: No kidding. That's awesome. That's amazing.
13: What goes into stepping up to the plate and unlocking that type of performance?
14: You know, I didn't do anything different today at all. So I've seen it pretty good from the first pitch and, you know, ended up with three homers and guys were on base. So I don't know how it happened or what happened, but really special.
13: Well, I know these fans are never going to forget this game, but will you ever forget that curtain call? Have you ever had one like that before?
14: No, I've never had a curtain call, and I always said I'm not going to do it unless I feel like I have to and the fans really want it. So thank you guys for that. That was awesome. Appreciate it.
13: Ryan, as you stand here and try to soak in all of these record-setting moments tonight, where will this game rank for you? What does it mean to you?
14: Oh, it's up there for sure. You know, I know it's it's a great win, first of all. A great team win. Paul pitched great. Everybody played great against a good team. But definitely, it's a really special game for me.
13: This is what you do the day before Mom's birthday. What do you do the day of Mom's birthday?
14: Hang out with my mom. She's coming in tomorrow. I can't wait to see her.
13: I know a big hug is coming from Mama O'Hearn. Thank you so much, Ryan. Appreciate it.
14: Yes. Thank you so much, guys. Appreciate y'all.
5: You mentioned Paul Skeens, who gets his first win since May 12th against Colorado. Pirates, a 12-4 win over the Braves. Atlanta, 12 runs, matching the most they've allowed in a game this season. Pirates putting up a dozen on Tuesday. So did the Mets. Biggest difference is the Mets lost. Royals a 16-12 win. Third most combined runs in a game this season. 28 total between the Royals and the Mets, but the Royals scored 16. Second most runs in a two-game span in franchise history. They scored 15 the last time out. And then there's the run that Tyler Tolbert's been having this week.
15: Here's the pitch. Hit in the air, deep down the left field line, hooking toward the left field corner. It's out of here! Tyler Tolbert! For a second consecutive game, and he's got a hit in 8 straight at bats.
16: Here's the pitch, and a check swing roller left of the mound, charging in Lindor. Gloves, throws, no throw, he's safe. 12 consecutive plate appearances with a hit for Tyler Tolbert, a major league record.
5: 96-5, the fan. Tolbert winds up going 5-for-6, homer, 2 RBI. Third player in baseball history with consecutive 5-hit games. Tied the major league record for most consecutive at-bats with a hit at a dozen. Johnny Kling did it first in 1902. Pinky Higgins matched that in 1938. Walt Dropo in 52. Jose Miranda in 2024. Tolbert had a chance to break the record at the top of the ninth, but he flied out to right. But the Royals get the win, 16-12 over the Mets. Record tying game for Tolbert. Milestone night for Shohei Ohtani.
17: 2-0, swung on, drilled deep to center field. It is back. It is gone. Home run number 300 for Shohei Ohtani. Oh, he mashed a milestone in his first at bat. It's his 31st career leadoff home run, his 7th this season.
5: Hey, I'm 570 LA Sports. That was the good news for the Dodgers. The bad news is they made a couple of errors in the 8th inning, led to 3 unearned runs. Rockies rally for a 4-3 win, and the Dodgers falling at home. 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
18: The NBA's all-time leading scorer, the King, is going to return. Notified the Lakers that it's not going to be with them.
19: If you want LeBron James' attention, make a move.
20: I'm obsessed with him going to Golden State. That's an actual ensemble.
5: One question continues to hover over the NBA. Free agency does continue. Free agent Veteran wing Chris Middleton agreeing on a three-year, $17.5 million deal with the Wizards via a sign-and-trade with Dallas. Lakers continuing their attempt to land Jonathan Kuminga. Sources saying L.A. agreeing to a one-year deal with veteran center Kevon Looney, who was Kuminga's teammate with the Warriors. Warriors will not match the three-year, $30 million offer sheet for center Quentin Post, allowing him to join the Memphis Grizzlies. Meanwhile, the Cavs and Donovan Mitchell agree to a four-year, $273 million max extension. ESPN insider Shams Charania.
1: He could have waited till next summer, waited the full next season to be able to sign for an additional fifth season and an extra $80 million. But the first day Donovan Mitchell was eligible for an extension was today. And he, his agent Austin Brown, Kobe Altman, the team president, Dan Gilbert, the owner, spoke. They came to terms on a deal that now gives the Cavs stability before Donovan Mitchell was going to be entering the final guaranteed year of his deal. We know the types of pressure that comes with that. And this is now the second extension that Donovan Mitchell has signed in Cleveland ever since he got there in 2022. And this is a stamp and a pledge to his commitment in Cleveland as this team clearly tries to compete for a championship in the East.
21: And compete for the LeBron sweepstakes as well. How does this extension play into that picture?
1: It doesn't hurt that a franchise cornerstone has now committed, doubled down on his commitment to the Cleveland Cavaliers. And Donovan Mitchell, I'm told, has been very active in a significant part of the conversations the Cavs officials have been having this summer on upgrading the roster. And yes, that includes the pursuit of LeBron James. And I'm told behind has made it clear that he would embrace LeBron coming to the Cavaliers and joining him in Cleveland. Another wing as well that the Cavs have pursued here in free agency is Jonathan Kuminga, unrestricted free agent after his team option was declined by Atlanta. Kenny Atkinson coached Jonathan Kuminga in Golden State as an assistant. So LeBron James is the first priority for the Cavaliers, and Donovan Mitchell is fully on board with that and upgrading the Cavs roster overall after they made a run to the Eastern Conference Finals.
5: Mitchell has declared his love for the Cavs since being there from the Jazz in 2022. What a comeback in London. That's next. SportsCenter all night. It's ESPN Radio.
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6: Hey, y'all, it's Kyle Bailey coming up on a Wednesday show. Talking season has officially begun in college football. 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
5: 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Wimbledon quarterfinal action on Tuesday and a marathon.
7: Oh, Novak and Felix. How much more can two men give us? How much more can a 39-year-old give us? He has just become the oldest Wimbledon semi-finalist in the men's singles for over 50 years. And his glorious battle with time goes on.
5: Novak Djokovic with a five-set marathon to advance to the Wimbledon semis for the eighth straight time, breaking a tie with Roger Federer for the most by any man in tournament history. Second player at the age of at least 39 to beat a top five player at a major. He's the oldest semifinalist at a major since Ken Rosewall in 1977 at the Australian Open. The match on Tuesday took 5 hours, 15 minutes, finished just shy of the 11 o'clock curfew at Wimbledon. Longest match in this tournament.
7: What can I say? I mean, these are kind of moments that I still play tennis for, for sure. I was telling the kids to go to sleep after the fourth, but they didn't want to listen. And I'm glad they stayed because it was honestly one of the best matches I was part of on this court in my career.
5: Needed a fifth set tiebreaker, and Djokovic advances to the semifinals where he will get the top seed, Jannik Sinner, who advances in straight sets on Tuesday. 25th career match win at Wimbledon. On the women's side, pair of Americans, and it's Coco Gauff moving on in straight sets, beating Jessica Pegula. Gauff advancing to her first semifinal appearance at Wimbledon in her career. Hadn't reached the quarterfinals, but has now reached the semifinal in every major. SportsCenter All Night, ESPN Radio. Back stateside, WNBA action. Wings, Liberty.
8: Beckers.
9: How about that,
8: the Shepherd. Excellent look.
9: How about that,
8: I'm telling you. And now we're under four to go.
10: She's right. Got 22 now. Beckers gets an open look and runs for three.
5: You saw it on ESPN as the Wings win it by 11. 88-77 victory in New York. Eighth road win this season. Wings have beaten the Liberty in both matchups this season. Jessica Shepherd, 22 points, 12 rebounds, 11 assists. Third triple-double this season. There have been three triple-doubles in the WNBA this season. Jessica Shepherd has all of them. ESPN analyst Andrea Carter.
11: In a game where the New York Liberty defense put so much emphasis on getting the ball out of Paige Becker's hands and making Paige pass the basketball and really putting a lot of emphasis on the guards, Jess Shepherd has guard skills. So when she gets the ball, she can still facilitate the offense. She can still find her teammates. The offense doesn't stop. or get stagnant when the guards are limited because of what Jess Shepherd is able to do. Her third triple-double of the season. She talked about in the postgame about reading split action and looking for mismatches. Those are things that you hear point guards talk about. So Jess Shepherd and her ability to have control and command out on the floor. But I was also impressed with Dallas as a whole. I mean, they had 29 assists to just 16 for the New York Liberty. So you could tell they were the more connected team. New York still not healthy, and the injury issues are delaying that team's ability to find true chemistry on both ends. And that's what Dallas was able to show in this game.
5: For Shepherd, third triple-double this season, fourth career triple-double. Third triple-double, though, as a member of the Wings, all of them this season. For the Liberty, third double-digit home loss this season. They had three such losses over the first three seasons of Breanna Stewart's tenure in New York. She had 29 points, 9 rebounds, 4 assists in the loss. Sky and Mercury.
1: Out against a tough defender and held. Here's Taylor, hit a deep one earlier in the game, and it's a deep one to go there. Called it Mabry range in the first half. It's becoming Cindy Taylor range here in the second half. 3 of 4 from deep now.
5: WNBA League pass with the calls. The Sky beat the Mercury 77-66 for Chicago. Third win in the last 5 games. Tie for the best 5-game stretch this season. They scored 25 of their 77 points off turnovers. Well, straight ahead, it was a loss that perhaps we didn't see coming. But should we have? That's next. SportsCenter All Night continues. It's ESPN Radio.
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16: 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Out of here. 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
5: The NBA free agent move with the biggest impact this coming season? 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
5: Ryan O'Hearn, 3 homers, 10 RBI for the Pirates in their rout of the Braves. Shohei Ohtani, career home run number 300. Donovan Mitchell re-ups in Cleveland, 4 years, $273 million max extension. And the quarterfinal round is now set for the World Cup. Final matchup set on Tuesday with Switzerland and Argentina advancing. The Swiss advancing on penalty kicks with a win over Colombia. And they get Argentina, which rallied late for a 3-2 win over Egypt. Lionel Messi assisting on the first goal and the game-tying goal in the 83rd minute. As Argentina completes the rally, they were down by 2 goals in the final 11 minutes, but rallied for the 3-2 win over Egypt. ESPN analyst Frank LeBeau.
2: That was exceptional. In terms of scenario, yep. I didn't expect that. But we thought that Argentina got a first warning against Cape Verde and will learn about that lesson. But they did the same again against a very courageous Egypt team. And it could have been worse. And but they managed to, in so much a tiny time, come back and survive to that last 32. But even if you can be critical towards Messi about the penalty missed, the guy is still the master of orchestra of that of that team. And if you don't have him, yes. I have question marks about the rest of the team. They work hard for him, but they need him, desperately need him.
5: Lionel Messi and Argentina. Moving on, Messi with his 8th goal of this tournament, passing Kylian Mbappe of France for the Golden Boot race as the top scorer in the World Cup. So the quarterfinals get underway on Thursday. They will happen, of course, without the United States. The Americans bounced by Belgium with their loss on Monday. ESPN analyst Shaka Hislop.
3: I think you can share this blame around. Malik Tillman is the only player who showed up for me on the night. He does not deserve any blame, but you can pick anybody else, including Mauricio Pochettino, who I think was outcoached by Rudy Garcia on the night. He made changes to his starting lineup. The U.S. weren't able to counter those, and then none of the players that we lauded since the start of this tournament turned in performances that were to be remembered in any capacity.
4: What's the biggest thing this team needs to improve on moving forward?
3: I hope that the U.S. men's national team can take some experience out of this tournament, and in particular, this game against Belgium. Once a team played on the front foot, did not sit back and defend, as we saw with Paraguay, we saw with Australia, we saw with Bosnia-Herzegovina, the U.S. men's national team struggled to find their identity. They struggled to find answers to those changes that Rudy Garcia made. Even later on, in bringing on Kevin De Bruyne and bringing on Romelu Lukaku, they just simply were not able to adjust and match the Belgians in any single department.
5: Team USA bowing out against a Belgian team earlier on ESPN Radio. MLS on Apple TV reporter Andrew Wiebe.
18: We are, as a nation, as a soccer nation, still behind in terms of sort of the dirt between your fingers, the culture, the way that we as a country think about the sport, the way that we teach the sport, the way that it occupies our imagination or lack thereof. We just don't have it at the level that other countries do yet. And it's growing. And I think especially if you go into certain communities, immigrant communities or communities that have been playing the game for a long time or cities that have this long, near century-long tradition with the game, you see little bits and pieces of it. But it's not the same as even a Belgium. You go to Belgium, you go to Benelux, you walk around the Netherlands, you know what you see in every single neighborhood? A street court. You see metal bars shaped like a goal, you see an asphalt thing, and it's not empty. When I look around the U.S. and I see those courts and I see the things that have been built, too often it's empty. You go to Europe, the entire neighborhood's there.
5: Didn't look great for Team USA on Monday, but they did reach the round of 16 to the guys at PTI. Frank Isola, Tony Kornheiser.
22: All right, Frank, do you view this World Cup as a success for the United States?
6: After that performance against Belgium in the round of 16, how can you consider it a success, losing 4-1? You know, I think a lot of us thought a quarterfinal appearance, that would be good enough, because now you're really getting into the best teams. And if you look at the draw that we had, Tony, good teams, not great teams. We ended up playing three teams from Europe in this tournament. Turkey was one, Belgium was another that we lost to. That's not France, that's not Spain, much less playing Argentina. So 4 years ago, we played a team from Europe, the Netherlands, and yes, we lost. I didn't really give us much hope, but we didn't embarrass ourselves. I think the way that we lost 4-1 on Monday night to Belgium, it was not a good performance. We took a major step back, and I don't know where we go from here. Everyone was saying, this is the golden generation. This is the best team that we had. That was a beatable Belgium team, and we really never had a chance.
7: The overview I would take was it successful for the United States. For the country of the United States, was very successful because millions of people are coming here and spending millions of dollars and enjoying themselves. And people are watching this on television, and they are able to watch people whose names they recognize score goals. So in that sense, it's successful. But we go out at the same point every year, and we go out to the same team every 4 years, rather. Go out to the same kind of team, and we're going to come back here in 4 years singing the same song, and we're going to go out at the same time because it's not our sport. And you can't will it to be our sport. And all of these slogans about the greatest generation, none of that means anything when you go out the way you go out at the same point all the time. I mean, I would love to think that we've done well. We scored multiple goals in the games that we won. We played exciting soccer in the games that we won. What I can't say is that we moved the chains. I don't think we moved the chains forward, but I think it was fun to watch.
6: Yeah, and you said it yesterday about the tournament as a whole. You have these great players that are delivering, whether it's Mbappe, Erling Haaland, Lionel Messi, Harry Kane, Jude Bellingham. From that standpoint, it's been a great tournament. The ending for the U.S.?
7: Look at today.
6: Awful. That's it. We're done. Back to you.
5: Team USA out. Not part of the quarterfinals, which get underway on Thursday. SportsCenter all night, ESPN Radio, back to baseball. Brewers and Cardinals playing two.
8: Mizorowski ready. The 0-2 pitch. Strike three called with a slider. Challenged by Torres. It's right at the top of the zone, and I think it's going to stand as the fourth consecutive Miz punch out. Yep.
5: 620 WTMJ, Mizorowski with 11 strikeouts and 7 innings of work, scattered 3 hits, did give up 3 runs, but he gets his 18th consecutive start of at least 5 innings and 3 earned runs or fewer. Brewers a 4-3 win in Game 1. Game 2.
8: The 1-1. Line in the left field, in comes Fermin. Fermin won't get there. Plays it on a hop off to the side.

0: deep and way gone. Say done. Say goodbye. It is 3-0 Red Sox.
1: It would be an 8-1 win over Chicago. WEEI 93.7 FM. Red Sox, ninth win in their past 11 games. Best record in baseball since June 25th. Tigers putting it on the Athletics.
2: And he is not a strike thrower. Keith at the plate. First pitch. Fly ball. Right field. This one's deep. This one's got a chance. Gone. Carried the big wall in right center. Number 7 for Colt Keith. And the Tigers take a 2-0 lead.
1: That would be in the first inning. And then they just handed the ball to Jarek Skrubel.
2: Infield single for Geloff. The 0-2. Swing and a miss. 6 pitches. 2 strikeouts. 9 the strikeouts for Skrubel.
1: 9 strikeouts over 5 innings, 97-1 the ticket. Tigers a 6-2 win over the A's. They've won 6 of their last 7 games, but Tigers 6.5 back in the division, 5 games out of a playoff spot. When you look at the wild card standings as well, trade deadline coming up in a couple of weeks. ESPN insider Jeff Passan.
3: The Detroit Tigers first need to figure out what they're going to do, and they've been playing better baseball, but they've been treading water, essentially, in the standings, and it's not the number of games back that's the big deal. It's the number of teams that they have to jump over, because right now, there are more teams ahead of them for this last wild card spot, 7, than there are games back that they have to make up in 5. And because of that, the Tigers are still waiting for that run that would convince them to hold on to Jarek Skrubel. But if not, suitors are beginning to line up, not just for him, but for Casey Mize as well, another pitcher on that Detroit staff who's been very good. And they've gotten good pitching production recently. The hitting just has not been there enough to give them that 5-6-7 game winning streak that they need to really convince them to hold on to those players through the deadline.
1: Trade deadline coming up August 3rd. 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
5: It's a surreal feeling. I still don't believe it.
6: I don't even know how to put it into words, and that's my job.
7: Tonight, we play like we want to go home champions.
1: Knicks ending their title drought. First win in 53 years this spring. Now, Jalen Brunson has had surgery. ESPN Shams Charania.
8: Jalen Brunson underwent surgery on his left wrist. And the impressive part here is Jalen Brunson played through this injury during the playoffs, during the Knicks finals run this past season. He's going to need a month, 2 months for this recovery. The expectation is that Jalen Brunson will return to full basketball activities later on in the summer, but this is his shooting wrist, his left wrist, so this is something he had to get taken care of today, had to get it cleaned up, and now he's going to rehab this, recover it, and should be a go later in this summer, this offseason.
1: Also this summer, Kyle Lowry re-signing with the Raptors so he could retire as a member of that franchise. One of 12 players in NBA history to play 20 seasons in the association, announcing on social media, signing with the Raptors and will retire, ending his career with the team that he helped lead to the 2019 NBA championship. Donovan Mitchell staying in Cleveland. He re-ups for a 4-year max contract, $273 million. ESPN insider Brian Windhorst.
9: This is, you know, huge welcome news for the Cavs because I think they were bracing themselves for the reality that Donovan would pass on the contract extension offer because it just made so much more sense to wait until next year. We're seeing Nikola Jokic, in fact, who's a pride and, you know, totally through and through Denver Nugget. He intends to wait for next year because he wants to be able to get more guaranteed money. And Donovan Mitchell doing this now enables the Cavs to make plans for the future beyond their pursuit of LeBron James. This is about getting their team in best position to compete in the medium term. Now, the Cavs were a second apron team last year. They want to move into next season not being in the second apron. And that is part of what an opt-out and extension of a new contract to James Harden will be about. And for the Cavs to go through this offseason, again, regardless of whether they win the LeBron James sweepstakes or not, get out of the second apron and retain their entire core, which is Harden, Mitchell, Evan Mobley, Jared Allen. They didn't have to get any of those players off of their roster. That is a successful offseason. And so when they traded for Donovan Mitchell, there were a lot of people who did not.

0: believe he would make one contract extension. At age 29, he is committing the rest of his prime with a second contract extension. It's a huge victory for the Cavs organization. And look, the $75 million that they're going to owe him at age 35, I agree. In the age of teams moving off and not wanting Jaylen Brown at $57 million, maybe that contract will have a different feel 5 years from now. But the Cavs are very happy to enter into it to know that they're getting him in his prime for the foreseeable future.
1: Donovan Mitchell re-upping in Cleveland. There could be another shoe to drop, says our Evan Cohen on Unsportsmanlike.
2: Maybe in some ways, LeBron said, get everything done. I don't want to hear about Donovan Mitchell contract stuff when I arrive there. I want to know he's here. I do not believe we as sports fans can look at anything. The Cleveland Cavaliers, Miami Heat, Golden State Warriors, Denver Nuggets, or Minnesota Timberwolves, Philadelphia 76ers. Anything those six teams do from this moment on, outside of any prism other than LeBron's eyes.
1: Teams perhaps getting their ducks in a row. And that's what we're seeing on the college level as well. That's next. SportsCenter All Night continues. It's ESPN Radio.
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22: Jaylen Brown taking his talents to Philly.
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24: Paul George hasn't been consistently good since I was skinny.
1: Boston Celtics finally came out, talked about their side of the Jaylen Brown trade this week. The reaction has been mixed around the NBA. ESPN insider Brian Windhorst.
25: He came out trying to influence hearts and minds. And while I think he and Bill Chisholm, the majority holder, the governor of the Celtics, were very respectful of the fans for coming out. And they took questions for 45 minutes. They really wanted to answer everything that was there. I think they were trying to be respectful of Jaylen Brown. I don't think they won any hearts and minds over why they did this. And I think that's because they really didn't present the real case for trading him. They did a lot of vague talk, talking about, you know, terms like optionality, like they could turn, you know, things that they acquired into other things. But I don't think that, you know, Brad wanted to totally say why he did this, because it might be considered a little bit coarse and offensive, because obviously Jaylen Brown is viewed as one of the great Celtics of this last generation. And so he said he was going to lose sleep over the fan reaction. Uh-huh. I would love to know if he lost sleep over the decision, because I think they're at peace with it. He admitted he could be wrong. Of course he could be wrong. But I think they did a nice job from a public relations standpoint of holding their cards close to the vest.
1: Speaking of PR, there have been some PR hurdles to navigate at Texas Tech in the wake of the Brendan Sorsby situation. The QB position seeing big turnover after Brendan Sorsby declared for the supplemental draft for the NFL, which didn't happen, following the NCAA eligibility and sports gambling investigation. At Big 12 Media Day, Coach Joey McGuire.
26: One thing that I truly believe in is to bring a team together. Shared success is part of it, but shared adversity brings you even closer. And, you know, the last couple months, we've gone through some adversity. I do believe if you walked into our building every single day and you walked into the weight room and the workouts or football school, you wouldn't know that anything was going on.
1: And as for the quarterback situation moving forward, ESPN's Pete Thamel.
27: And we have some rare on-field news for Texas Tech. Joey McGuire today put forth an optimistic timeline for the return of the new starting quarterback there, Will Hammond. Remember, Hammond played really well early last season in place of Baron Morton, including a big game at Utah and a blowout win for Tech. He tore his ACL in October, and this spring, when Brendan Sorsby was slated to be the starter, Joey McGuire had listed his timeline to be coming back around week three. Well, today, Joey McGuire told me, I think he could be the starter opening day. I really do. So for the Abilene Christian opener, and really more importantly, the game at Oregon State in week two, there's a good chance Will Hammond will be the starting quarterback for Texas Tech.
1: SportsCenter All Night, ESPN Radio. Back to baseball. Rays, a 6-4 win over the Yankees, hitting three homers in the first four innings for the first time this season. Rays snapping a three-game losing streak and increased their lead in the AL East to four games over the Yankees.
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30: Schwarber rips it deep right field. It's on its way. What a rocket on a 3-0 green light. Schwarber absolutely hammers one into the stands in right field. His 31st home run of the season.
0: Number four.
1: Royals seeing their right fielder tie an all-time mark this week. 12 at-bats, 12 straight hits. 96.5 The Fan.
30: Here's the pitch. And a check swing roller left to the mound. Charging in Lindor. Gloves, throws, no throw, he's safe. 12 consecutive plate appearances with a hit for Tyler Tolbert. A major league record.
0: Number three.
1: In L.A., Dodgers seeing a milestone reached with one swing in the bottom of the first. AM 570 L.A. Sports.
2: 2-0, swung on, drilled deep to center field. It is back. It is gone. Home run number 300 for Shohei Ohtani. Oh, he mashed a milestone in his first at bat.
0: Number two.
1: Ohtani's moment coming in the first inning. While in Miami, the Marlins had their moment in the 10th. 104.3 WQAM.
30: 2-1. Jacob drives high in the air. Plenty deep in the... That is off the wall. Edwards going to trot in from third. A high arcing fly ball. Marcy drives in the winning run. And it's a walk-off for the Fish.
0: Number one.
1: Speaking of moments, there were plenty of them in Pittsburgh for Ryan O'Hearn. 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
4: The pitch.
30: High drive to right field. Ryan O'Hearn says, oh, granny time. O'Hearn over the Clemente wall. The grand salami.
4: Runners at second and or third base. A fly ball to center field. Hit well. Back is Harris to the wall. And it's another one. And it's a bomb off the backdrop. A three-run blast for O'Hearn. The pitch. High fly ball to right.
30: Deep to the wall. And it's a record. A Pirate record. Ryan O'Hearn is homered for the third time. A new Pirates record all time. 10 runs batted in.
1: Not just 10 RBI, the first 10. First player since RBI became official in 1920 to drive in the first 10 runs in a game. Argentina rallies with three goals in the final 12 minutes and advances at the World Cup.
5: You have to appreciate the character, for sure. I mean, Messi, of course, the assist on the Romero goal, first of all, and then once it's 2-1, I think we all knew they were going to come back, and Messi's goal is fantastic, the way he hits it just after the rebound, too, is great, but they have that character. They've got flows. They lack pace, you know, since Di Maria retired, even with Nico Gonzalez coming on.
1: And as a result, Argentina moves in to the quarterfinals at the World Cup. The U.S. does not. More on that loss next. 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
12: 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Leaping in and caught it. Out of here. Mookie Betts. Shohei Ohtani.
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12: 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Repeat champions for the first time in baseball in 25 years. The Dodgers are World Series champs.
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0: 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We had a historic comeback in Atlanta.
1: You have to appreciate the character, for sure. I mean, Messi, of course, the assist on the Romero goal, first of all, and then once it's 2-1, I think we all knew they were going to come back.
0: The Yanks and Rays continue their series at the Trop.
2: Swinging a high fly ball down to deep to right. Schumann back to the track, to the wall. Gone! Connor Fiducia with a home run.
0: The Cavs and their star player agree to a new deal.
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5: 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Baseball seeing a career milestone and the tying of an all-time record. That's on the way, but speaking of all-timers, how about the comeback we saw in Atlanta? Atlanta, of course, certainly knows a little something about comeback.
6: Second and goal to go from the 2. Toss sweep right for James White. Puts it up with the right arm. Puts it upfield. Driving forward. Diving to the goal line. It's still a touchdown. And a title for the Patriots.
7: I can't believe it.
6: They have completed the greatest comeback in Super Bowl history.
5: It was Super Bowl 51. The Patriots rallied from down 25 points to beat the Falcons in overtime. Fast forward to Tuesday. Former Patriots quarterback Tom Brady taking to social media, quote, "Yeah, so that might top 28-3. He was reacting to the World Cup match in Atlanta. Argentina trailing Egypt 2-0 with 11 minutes to go in their round of 16 matchup. Egypt on the verge of a significant upset. But then Argentina gets a goal from Christian Romero in the 79th minute, then Lionel Messi in the 83rd. Even with the blown lead, still looked like it was headed to extra time. But then Enzo Fernandez scores in the second minute of overtime, completing an insane comeback, eliminating Egypt and sending Argentina through to the quarterfinals. ESPN analyst Shaka Hislop.
8: That's twice in successive games that Argentina looked all but dead and out and have been able to find a gear. Well, saying that, Cape Verde were the ones coming back into the game. But I thought this game was over at 2-0, and Egypt had defended well to that point, broke well on the counter-attack when they had the opportunities, but Argentina just refused to lay down. I have to say this, though. I think this Argentina team, with one exception, is pretty average. Mm. That one exception being a 39-year-old Lionel Messi somehow keeps rolling back the clock, keeps defying my expectations, keeps defying Father Time himself, and has established himself as the biggest game changer still in world football.
5: Lionel Messi assisting Argentina's first goal in the 79th minute, then scored the game-tying goal in the 83rd, Argentina with those three late goals to beat Egypt 3-2. Messi, first player in World Cup history to score in 6 consecutive knockout stage matches. The coach for Egypt, meanwhile, after the loss, saying his team was the victim of an injustice, referring to a goal that was disallowed following a VAR review. Then, just before the game winner, in stoppage time, there was no check on what may have been a foul. Egypt says they were beaten by external factors, as well as event on the pitch. But Argentina moves into the quarterfinals where they get Switzerland. They and Colombia played to a scoreless draw, but Switzerland advances 4-3 on penalty kicks. 8th scoreless draw in this World Cup, most in a single tournament, but Switzerland advances on PKs, reaching the quarterfinals for the first time since 1954. 72-year gap between quarterfinal appearances, longest in World Cup history. Switzerland, Argentina in the quarterfinals Saturday in Kansas City. The tournament down to the quarterfinals, which begin on Thursday. Of course, the hosts are all out. Team USA bowing out Monday with the loss to Belgium, ending a promising run this year for the Americans. Earlier on Sportsmanlike, our Michelle Smallman.
9: There's no excuse for that. There's no excuse for them not being ready from a mental standpoint, because everything has been working in their favor so far this tournament. You had a favorable group draw. You have the home crowd. You had the red card on Balogun getting overturned. Everything was working in the United States' favor. This was the time that they were supposed to break past the round of 16. This was supposed to be the year that they went on a deeper run, and everything was breaking their way. So there's no excuse for them not to be ready for this match from a physical or a mental standpoint. It's a failure. No matter how you want to slice it, this is a disappointment. The United States did not meet their goal or their expectations for this tournament.
5: Tournament showed promise at the start, the U.S. winning the group in the first two games, but in the end, knocked out once again in the round of 16. ESPN analyst and former U.S. men's national team member Jeff Cameron.
7: It was a tough pill to swallow. I mean, what didn't go wrong? And, you know, I hate to say it, we were miles off it. I mean, from the opening whistle, you know, you've heard us say before, we got to start sharp. We didn't. We were on our back foot. Our swag, our intensity, it wasn't there. I think we were apprehensive. We were a little bit nervous. We got outplayed in every phase of the game. We didn't dictate the possession. We didn't dictate the tempo. They were more proactive. We were reactive. We didn't win first or second balls. And I think that's not this identity that we kind of were shown throughout the World Cup. And I think, you know, for a moment, we picked a bad day to play poorly at the worst time, because I really did believe we had the ability to go toe-to-toe with Belgium. They just showed up. They outclassed us. And, you know, they were comfortable. We never rattled them. And I think that's the most disappointing thing. We never got stuck in and, you know, got in their face. And I think that's what we missed. We missed that ruthlessness.
10: Jeff, knowing all of that, what is the biggest issue that you think this team needs to address going forward?
7: You know, when you step on that field and you're representing the USA, you have to be ruthless. That's got to be our mentality. You know, for us, we need to continue to play in tough environments where, you know, you're going to be uncomfortable, because at the end of the day, you need to be in situations like this where it's intense, the pressure's on you, because the only way to get better in these types of situations is by being in these types of situations and becoming more comfortable. You know, it starts with, you know, the players playing at a higher level, the depth. We need to be playing at the top leagues in the world and be challenged. So you're looking over your shoulder every single day, knowing that you have to bring it, because if you don't train properly, you're not playing on the weekend. And then from another smaller perspective is the players. You know, we talk about developing players giving them everything to be successful. If you look at the other side of it, they need to become more nasty. We need to become more ruthless in the development to push these players, because we have 17-year-olds, 18-year-olds that are supposed to be the young, bright stars. They're handed everything. They're blown up in the media before they've accomplished anything. You look at Gilberto Mora, played for Mexico, played three games, started for Mexico in a knockout game, and he is considered one of the best players on the pitch. That's levels. That's different levels. Where's our 17-year-old players? Where are they? And that's what's frustrating, because we have talent. We need to stop handing them and giving them everything. We need to develop those ruthless mentalities and push these kids to the next level.
5: 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We went into Tuesday knowing there were aces taking to the mound. Pittsburgh, for example, Paul Skenes goes 6 innings, 2 runs, 4 strikeouts. But how about some offensive support? Yeah, there was a little of that.
11: The pitch.
12: High drive to right field. Ryan O'Hearn says, oh, granny time. O'Hearn over the Clemente wall. The grand salami. Talk about clearing the deck.
11: Runners at second and/or third base. And a fly ball to center field. Hit well. Back is Harris to the wall. And it's another one. And it's a bomb off the backdrop. A 3-run blast for O'Hearn.
12: Has just given the Pirates a 7-2 lead in the third inning.
11: The pitch. High fly ball to right.
12: Deep to the wall. And it's a record. A Pirate record. Ryan O'Hearn is homered for the third time. A new Pirates record all time. 10 runs batted in. Pirates lead it 10-2. Incredible.
5: 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Pirates, a 12-4 win over the Braves. Ryan O'Hearn, 4-for-5. As you heard, 3 homers, giving him 16 on the season. Franchise record, 10 RBI, 17th player with double digits in the RBI column since RBI became an official stat in 1920. He's the first to do it since Shohei Ohtani in 2024. O'Hearn, after his 10 RBI, spoke with Sportsnet Pittsburgh.
13: Ryan, what does it mean to make Pirates history?
14: Yeah, I don't know. That's pretty amazing. Never hit three in a game before at any level. So to do it at home in front of you guys is pretty special.
13: You are also the second player in Major League Baseball history to hit a grand slam and 2 3-run homers in a game. How does that add a cherry on top to that performance tonight?
14: Yeah, it's enough RBIs for a month, so that's pretty cool.
13: I don't think the Pirates would be complaining if you kept adding on, but what would you say if I told you that final home run tonight was also your 100th?
14: No kidding. That's awesome. That's amazing.
13: Tell us what goes into stepping up to the plate and unlocking that type of performance.
14: You know, I didn't do anything different today at all, so I've seen it pretty good from the first pitch and, you know, ended up with three homers and guys were on base, so I don't know how it happened or what happened, but really special.
13: Well, I know these fans are never going to forget this game, but will you ever forget that curtain call? Have you ever had one like that before?
14: No, I've never had a curtain call, and I always said I'm not going to do it unless I feel like I have to and the fans really want it. So thank you guys for that. That was awesome. Appreciate it.
13: Ryan, as you stand here and try to soak in all of these record-setting moments tonight, where will this game rank for you? What does it mean to you?
14: Oh, it's up there for sure. You know, I know it's it's a great win, first of all. A great team win. Paul pitched great. Everybody played great against a good team. But definitely it's a really special game for me.
13: This is what you do the day before mom's birthday. What do you do the day of mom's birthday?
14: Hang out with my mom. She's coming in tomorrow. I can't wait to see her.
13: I know a big hug is coming from Mama O'Hearn. Thank you so much, Ryan. Appreciate it.
14: Yes. Thank you so much, guys. Appreciate y'all.
5: You mentioned Paul Skeens, who gets his first win since May 12th against Colorado. Pirates, a 12-4 win over the Braves. Atlanta, 12 runs, matching the most they've allowed in a game this season. Pirates putting up a dozen on Tuesday. So did the Mets. Biggest difference is the Mets lost. Royals, a 16-12 win. Third most combined runs in a game this season, 28 total between the Royals and the Mets, but the Royals scored 16. Second most runs in a two-game span in franchise history. They scored 15 the last time out. And then there's the run that Tyler Tolbert's been having this week.
15: Here's the pitch. Hit in the air, deep down the left field line, hooking toward the left field corner. It's out of here! Tyler Tolbert homers for a second consecutive game, and he's got a hit in 8 straight at-bats.
16: Here's the pitch, and a check swing roller left of the mound, charging in Lindor. Gloves, throws, no throw, he's safe. 12 consecutive plate appearances with a hit for Tyler Tolbert, a major league record.
5: 96-5, the Fan. Tolbert winds up going 5-for-6, homer, 2 RBI, third player in baseball history with consecutive 5-hit games. Tied the major league record for most consecutive at-bats with a hit at a dozen. Johnny Kling did it first in 1902. Pinky Higgins matched that in 1938. Walt Dropo in 52. Jose Miranda in 2024. Tolbert had a chance to break the record at the top of the ninth, but he flied out to right. But the Royals get the win, 16-12 over the Mets. Record-tying game for Tolbert. Milestone night for Shohei Ohtani.
17: 2-0, swung on, drilled deep to center field. It is back. It is gone. Home run number 300 for Shohei Ohtani. Oh, he mashed a milestone in his first at bat. It's his 31st career leadoff home run, his 7th this season.
5: Hey, I'm 570 LA Sports. That was the good news for the Dodgers. The bad news is they made a couple of errors in the 8th inning, led to 3 unearned runs. Rockies rally for a 4-3 win, and the Dodgers falling at home. 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
18: The NBA's all-time leading scorer, the King, is going to return. Notified the Lakers that it's not going to be with them.
19: If you want LeBron James' attention, make a move.
20: I'm obsessed with him going to Golden State. That's an actual ensemble.
5: One question continues to hover over the NBA. Free agency does continue. Free agent veteran wing Chris Middleton agreeing on a 3-year, $17.5 million deal with the Wizards via a sign-and-trade with Dallas. Lakers continuing their attempt to land Jonathan Kuminga. Sources saying LA agreeing to a one-year deal with veteran center Kevon Looney, who was Kuminga's teammate with the Warriors. Warriors will not match the three-year, $30 million offer sheet for center Quentin Post, allowing him to join the Memphis Grizzlies. Meanwhile, the Cavs and Donovan Mitchell agree to a four-year, $273 million max extension. ESPN insider Shams Charania.
1: He could have waited till next summer, waited the full next season to be able to sign for an additional fifth season and an extra $80 million. But the first day Donovan Mitchell was eligible for an extension was today, and he, his agent Austin Brown, Kobe Altman, the team president, Dan Gilbert, the owner, spoke. They came to terms on a deal that now gives the Cavs stability before Donovan Mitchell was going to be entering the final guaranteed year of his deal. We know the types of pressure that comes with that. And this is now the second extension that Donovan Mitchell has signed in Cleveland ever since he got there in 2022. And this is a stamp and a pledge to his commitment in Cleveland as this team clearly tries to compete for a championship in the East.
21: And compete for the LeBron sweepstakes as well. How does this extension play into that picture?
1: It doesn't hurt that a franchise cornerstone has now committed, doubled down on his commitment to the Cleveland Cavaliers. And Donovan Mitchell, I'm told, has been very active and a significant part of the conversations the Cavs officials have been having this summer on upgrading the roster. And yes, that includes the pursuit of LeBron James. And I'm told behind has made it clear that he would embrace LeBron coming to the Cavaliers and joining him in Cleveland. Another wing as well that the Cavs have pursued here in free agency is Jonathan Kuminga, unrestricted free agent after his team option was declined by Atlanta. Kenny Atkinson coached Jonathan Kuminga in Golden State as an assistant. So LeBron James is the first priority for the Cavaliers, and Donovan Mitchell is fully on board with that and upgrading the Cavs roster overall after they made a run to the Eastern Conference Finals.
5: Mitchell has declared his love for the Cavs since being there from the Jazz in 2022. What a comeback in London. That's next. SportsCenter All Night. It's ESPN Radio.
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5: 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Wimbledon quarterfinal action on Tuesday and a marathon.
10: Oh, Novak and Felix. How much more can two men give us? How much more can a 39-year-old give us? He has just become the oldest Wimbledon semi-finalist in the men's singles for over 50 years. And his glorious battle with time goes on.
5: Novak Djokovic with a five-set marathon to advance to the Wimbledon semis for the eighth straight time, breaking a tie with Roger Federer for the most by any man in tournament history. Second player at the age of at least 39 to beat a top five player at a major. He's the oldest semifinalist at a major since Ken Rosewall in 1977 at the Australian Open. The match on Tuesday took 5 hours, 15 minutes, finished just shy of the 11 o'clock curfew at Wimbledon. Longest match in this tournament.
11: What can I say? I mean, these are kind of moments that I still play tennis for, for sure. I was telling the kids to go to sleep after the fourth, but they didn't want to listen. And I'm glad they stayed because it was honestly one of the best matches I was part of on this court in my career.
5: Needed a fifth set tiebreaker, and Djokovic advances to the semifinals where he will get the top seed, Jannik Sinner, who advances in straight sets on Tuesday. 25th career match win at Wimbledon. On the women's side, pair of Americans, and it's Coco Gauff moving on in straight sets, beating Jessica Pegula. Gauff advancing to her first semifinal appearance at Wimbledon in her career. Hadn't reached the quarterfinals, but has now reached the semifinal in every major. SportsCenter All Night, ESPN Radio. Back stateside, WNBA action. Wings, Liberty.
12: Beckers. How about that, man? Shepherd, excellent work. Telling you. But now we're at the four to go.
30: She's got 22 now. Beckers gets an open look and runs for three.
5: You saw it on ESPN as the Wings win it by 11. 88-77 victory in New York. Eighth road win this season. Wings have beaten the Liberty in both matchups this season. Jessica Shepherd, 22 points, 12 rebounds, 11 assists. Third triple-double this season. There have been three triple-doubles in the WNBA this season. Jessica Shepherd has all of them. ESPN analyst Andrea Carter.
31: In a game where the New York Liberty defense put so much emphasis on getting the ball out of Paige Becker's hands and making Paige pass the basketball and really putting a lot of emphasis on the guards, Jess Sheppard has guard skills. So when she gets the ball, she can still facilitate the offense. She can still find her teammates. The offense doesn't stop or get stagnant when the guards are limited because of what Jess Sheppard is able to do. Her third triple-double of the season. She talked about in the post game about reading split action and looking for mismatches. Those are things that you hear point guards talk about. So Jess Sheppard and her ability to have control and command on the floor. But I was also impressed with Dallas as a whole. I mean, they had 29 assists to just 16 for the New York Liberty. So you could tell they were the more connected team. New York still not healthy, and the injury issues are delaying that team's ability to find true chemistry on both ends, and that's what Dallas was able to show in this game.
5: For Sheppard, third triple-double this season, fourth career triple-double. Third triple-double, though, as a member of the Wings, all of them this season. For the Liberty, third double-digit home loss this season. They had three such losses over the first three seasons of Breanna Stewart's tenure in New York. She had 29 points, 9 rebounds, 4 assists in the loss. Sky and Mercury.
1: Out against a tough defender and held. Here's Taylor, hit a deep one earlier in the game, and gets a deep one to go there. Called it Mabry range in the first half. It's becoming Sydney Taylor range here in the second half. 3 of 4 from deep now.
5: WNBA League pass with the calls. The Sky beat the Mercury 77-66 for Chicago. Third win in the last 5 games. Tie for their best 5-game stretch this season. They scored 25 of their 77 points off turnovers. Well, straight ahead, it was a loss that perhaps we didn't see coming. But should we have? That's next. SportsCenter All Night continues. It's ESPN Radio.
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0: Hey, y'all, it's Kyle Bailey coming up on a Wednesday show. Talking season has officially begun in college football. We'll get to it all, and we talk a lot of Panthers with 2 weeks out from the start of training camp.
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5: The NBA free agent move with the biggest impact this coming season. 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
5: Ryan O'Hearn, 3 homers, 10 RBI for the Pirates in their rout of the Braves. Shohei Ohtani, career home run number 300. Donovan Mitchell re-ups in Cleveland, 4 years, $273 million max extension. And the quarterfinal round is now set for the World Cup. Final matchup set on Tuesday with Switzerland and Argentina advancing. The Swiss advancing on penalty kicks with a win over Colombia. And they get Argentina, which rallied late for a 3-2 win over Egypt. Lionel Messi assisting on the first goal and the game-tying goal in the 83rd minute. As Argentina completes the rally, they were down by 2 goals in the final 11 minutes, but rally for the 3-2 win over Egypt. ESPN analyst Frank LeBeau.
3: That was exceptional. In terms of scenario, yeah. I didn't expect that. But we thought that Argentina got a first warning against Cape Verde and will learn about that lesson. But they did the same again against a very courageous Egypt team. And it could have been worse. But they managed to, in so much a tiny time, come back and survive to that last 32. But even if you can be critical towards Messi about the penalty missed, the guy is still the master of orchestra of that of that team. And if you don't have him, yes. I have question marks about the rest of the team. They work hard for him, but they need him, desperately need him.
5: Lionel Messi and Argentina. Moving on, Messi with his 8th goal of this tournament, passing Kylian Mbappe of France for the Golden Boot race as the top scorer in the World Cup. So the quarterfinals get underway on Thursday. They will happen, of course, without the United States. The Americans bounced by Belgium with their loss on Monday. ESPN analyst Shaka Hislop.
4: I think you can share this blame around. Malik Tillman is the only player who showed up for me on the night. He does not deserve any blame, but you can pick anybody else, including Mauricio Pochettino, who I think was outcoached by Rudy Garcia on the night. He made changes to his starting lineup. The U.S. weren't able to counter those, and then none of the players that we lauded since the start of this tournament turned in performances that were to be remembered in any capacity.
6: What's the biggest thing this team needs to improve on moving forward?
4: I hope that the U.S. men's national team can take some experience out of this tournament, and in particular, this game against Belgium. Once a team played on the front foot, did not sit back and defend, as we saw with Paraguay, we saw with Australia, we saw with Bosnia-Herzegovina, the U.S. men's national team struggled to find their identity. They struggled to find answers to those changes that Rudy Garcia made. Even later on, in bringing on Kevin De Bruyne and bringing on Romelu Lukaku, they just simply were not able to adjust and match the Belgians in any single department.
5: Team USA bowing out against a Belgian team earlier on ESPN Radio. MLS on Apple TV reporter Andrew Wiebe.
7: We are, as a nation, as a soccer nation, still behind in terms of sort of the dirt between your fingers, the culture, the way that we as a country think about the sport, the way that we teach the sport, the way that it occupies our imagination or lack thereof. We just don't have it at the level that other countries do yet. And it's growing. And I think especially if you go into certain communities, immigrant communities or communities that have been playing the game for a long time, or cities that have this long, near century-long tradition with the game, you see little bits and pieces of it. But it's not the same as even a Belgium. You go to Belgium, you go to the Benelux, you walk around the Netherlands, you know what you see in every single neighborhood? a street court. You see metal bars shaped like a goal. You see an asphalt thing, and it's not empty. When I look around the U.S. and I see those courts and I see the things that have been built, too often it's empty. You go to Europe, the entire neighborhood's there.
5: Didn't look great for Team USA on Monday, but they did reach the round of 16 to the guys at PTI, Frank Isola, Tony Kornheiser.
4: All right, Frank, do you view this World Cup as a success for the United States?
1: After that performance against Belgium in the round of 16, how can you consider it a success, losing 4-1? You know, I think a lot of us thought a quarterfinal appearance, that would be good enough, because now you're really getting into the best teams. And if you look at the draw that we had, Tony, good teams, not great teams. We ended up playing three teams from Europe in this tournament. Turkey was one, Belgium was another that we lost to. That's not France, that's not Spain, much less playing Argentina. So 4 years ago, we played a team from Europe, the Netherlands, and yes, we lost. I didn't really give us much hope, but we didn't embarrass ourselves. I think the way that we lost 4-1 on Monday night to Belgium, it was not a good performance. We took a major step back, and I don't know where we go from here. Everyone was saying, this is the golden generation. This is the best team that we had. That was a beatable Belgium team, and we really never had a chance.
4: The overview I would take was it successful for the United States. For the country of the United States was very successful because millions of people are coming here and spending millions of dollars and enjoying themselves. And people are watching this on television, and they are able to watch people whose names they recognize score goals. So in that sense, it's successful. But we go out at the same point every year, and we go out to the same team every 4 years, rather. Go out to the same kind of team, and we're going to come back here in 4 years singing the same song, and we're going to go out at the same time because it's not our sport. And you can't will it to be our sport. And all of these slogans about the greatest generation, none of that means anything when you go out the way you go out at the same point all the time. I mean, I would love to think that we've done well. We scored multiple goals in the games that we won. We played exciting soccer in the games that we won. What I can't say is that we moved the chains. I don't think we moved the chains forward, but I think it was fun to watch.
1: Yeah, and you said it yesterday about the tournament as a whole. You have these great players that are delivering, whether it's Mbappe, Erling Haaland, Lionel Messi, Harry Kane, Jude Bellingham. From that standpoint, it's been a great tournament. The ending for the U.S.?
4: Look at today.
1: Awful. That's it. We're done. Back to you.
5: Team USA out, not part of the quarterfinals, which get underway on Thursday. SportsCenter all night, ESPN Radio, back to baseball. Brewers and Cardinals playing two.
8: Mizorowski ready. The 0-2 pitch. Strike three called with a slider. Challenged by Torres. It's right at the top of the zone, and I think it's going to stand as the fourth consecutive Miz punch out. Yep.
5: 620 WTMJ. Mizorowski with 11 strikeouts and 7 innings of work. Scattered 3 hits, did give up 3 runs, but he gets his 18th consecutive start of at least 5 innings and 3 earned runs or fewer. Brewers a 4-3 win in Game 1. Game 2.
8: The 1-1. Line in the left field. In comes Fermin. Fermin won't get there. Plays it on a hop off to the side. 2 runs will score. Stopping at third, the pinch runner Mitchell after Terang and Vaughn cross the plate. There's the big swing. Gary Sanchez, 2 runs single. And the Brewers have broken it open 7-2 in the seventh.
5: They go on to a 10-2 win to sweep the doubleheader. Fourth consecutive win. They sweep the doubleheader from the Cardinals. First time they've swept a doubleheader since being in Cincinnati

0: inning, and then they just handed the ball to Jarek Skrubel.
1: Infield single for Geloff. The 0-2. Swing and a miss. 6 pitches, 2 strikeouts. 9 the strikeouts for Skrubel.
0: 9 strikeouts over 5 innings. 97-1 the ticket. Tigers a 6-2 win over the A's. They've won 6 of their last 7 games, but Tigers 6.5 back in the division, 5 games out of a playoff spot. When you look at the wild card standings as well, trade deadline coming up in a couple of weeks. ESPN insider Jeff Passan.
2: The Detroit Tigers first need to figure out what they're going to do. And they've been playing better baseball, but they've been treading water essentially in the standings. And it's not the number of games back that's the big deal. It's the number of teams that they have to jump over, because right now there are more teams ahead of them for this last wild card spot, 7, than there are games back that they have to make up in 5. And because of that, the Tigers are still waiting for that run that would convince them to hold on to Jarek Skrubel. But if not, suitors are beginning to line up, not just for him, but for Casey Mize as well, another pitcher on that Detroit staff who's been very good. And they've gotten good pitching production recently. The hitting just has not been there enough to give them that 5, 6, 7-game winning streak that they need to really convince them to hold on to those players through the deadline.
0: Trade deadline coming up August 3rd. SportsCenter all night, ESPN Radio.
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4: It's a surreal feeling. I still don't believe it.
5: I don't even know how to put it into words, and that's my job.
6: Tonight, we play like we wanted to go home champions.
0: Knicks ending their title drought. First win in 53 years this spring. Now, Jalen Brunson has had surgery. ESPN Shams Charania.
7: Jalen Brunson underwent surgery on his left wrist. And the impressive part here is Jalen Brunson played through this injury during the playoffs, during the Knicks finals run this past season. He's going to need a month, 2 months for this recovery. The expectation is that Jalen Brunson will return to full basketball activities later on in the summer, but this is his shooting wrist, his left wrist, so this is something he had to get taken care of today, had to get it cleaned up, and now he's going to rehab this, recover it, and should be a go later in this summer, this offseason.
0: Also this summer, Kyle Lowry re-signing with the Raptors so he could retire as a member of that franchise. One of 12 players in NBA history to play 20 seasons in the association, announcing on social media, signing with the Raptors and will retire, ending his career with the team that he helped lead to the 2019 NBA championship. Donovan Mitchell staying in Cleveland. He re-ups for a 4-year max contract, $273 million. ESPN insider Brian Windhorst.
8: This is, you know, huge welcome news for the Cavs, because I think they were bracing themselves for the reality that Donovan would pass on the contract extension offer, because it just made so much more sense to wait until next year. We're seeing Nikola Jokic, in fact, who's a pride and, you know, totally through and through Denver Nugget. He intends to wait for next year because he wants to be able to get more guaranteed money. And Donovan Mitchell doing this now enables the Cavs to make plans for the future beyond their pursuit of LeBron James. This is about getting their team in best position to compete in the medium term. Now, the Cavs were a second apron team last year. They want to move into next season not being in the second apron. And that is part of what an opt-out and extension of a new contract to James Harden will be about. And for the Cavs to go through this offseason, again, regardless of whether they win the LeBron James sweepstakes or not, get out of the second apron and retain their entire core, which is Harden, Mitchell, Evan Mobley, Jared Allen. They didn't have to get any of those players off of their roster. That is a successful offseason. And so when they traded for Donovan Mitchell, there were a lot of people who did not believe he would make one contract extension. At age 29, he is committing the rest of his prime with a second contract extension. It's a huge victory for the Cavs organization. And look, the $75 million that they're going to owe him at age 35, I agree. In the age of teams moving off and not wanting Jaylen Brown at $57 million, maybe that contract will have a different feel 5 years from now. But the Cavs are very happy to enter into it, to know that they're getting him in his prime for the foreseeable future.
0: Donovan Mitchell re-upping in Cleveland. There could be another shoe to drop says our Evan Cohen on Unsportsmanlike.
9: Maybe in some ways, LeBron said, get everything done. I don't want to hear about Donovan Mitchell

0: contract stuff when I arrive there. I want to know he's here.
1: I do not believe we as sports fans can look at anything the Cleveland Cavaliers, Miami Heat, Golden State Warriors, Denver Nuggets, or Minnesota Timberwolves, Philadelphia 76ers. Anything those six teams do from this moment on outside of any prism other than LeBron's eyes.
2: Teams perhaps getting their ducks in a row. And that's what we're seeing on the college level as well. That's next. SportsCenter All Night continues. It's ESPN Radio.
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4: Jaylen Brown taking his talents to Philly.
5: I'm told Jaylen Brown never requested a trade, and yet over the last couple weeks, they shopped him relentlessly.
6: Paul George hasn't been consistently good since I was skinny.
3: Boston Celtics finally came out, talked about their side of the Jaylen Brown trade this week. The reaction has been mixed around the NBA. ESPN insider Brian Windhorst.
7: He came out trying to influence hearts and minds. And while I think he and Bill Chisholm, the majority holder, the governor of the Celtics, were very respectful of the fans for coming out. And they took questions for 45 minutes. They really wanted to answer everything that was there. I think they were trying to be respectful of Jaylen Brown. I don't think they won any hearts and minds over why they did this. And I think that's because they really didn't present the real case for trading him. They did a lot of vague talk, talking about, you know, terms like optionality, like they could turn, you know, things that they acquired into other things. But I don't think that, you know, Brad wanted to totally say why he did this, because it might be considered a little bit coarse and offensive, because obviously Jaylen Brown is viewed as one of the great Celtics of this last generation. And so he said he was going to lose sleep over the fan reaction. Uh-huh. I would love to know if he lost sleep over the decision, because I think they're at peace with it. He admitted he could be wrong. Of course he could be wrong. But I think they did a nice job from a public relations standpoint of holding their cards close to the vest.
3: Speaking of PR, there have been some PR hurdles to navigate at Texas Tech in the wake of the Brendan Sorsby situation. The QB position seeing big turnover after Brendan Sorsby declared for the supplemental draft for the NFL, which didn't happen, following the NCAA eligibility and sports gambling investigation. At Big 12 Media Day, Coach Joey McGuire.
8: One thing that I truly believe in is to bring a team together. Shared success is part of it, but shared adversity brings you even closer. And, you know, the last couple of months, we've gone through some adversity. I do believe if you walked into our building every single day and you walked into the weight room and the workouts or football school, you wouldn't know that anything was going on.
3: And as for the quarterback situation moving forward, ESPN's Pete Thamel.
9: And we have some rare on-field news for Texas Tech. Joey McGuire today put forth an optimistic timeline for the return of the new starting quarterback there, Will Hammond. Remember, Hammond played really well early last season in place of Baron Morton, including a big game at Utah and a blowout win for Tech. He tore his ACL in October, and this spring, when Brendan Sorsby was slated to be the starter, Joey McGuire had listed his timeline to be coming back around week 3. Well, today, Joey McGuire told me, I think he could be the starter opening day. I really do. So for the Abilene Christian opener, and really more importantly, the game at Oregon State in week 2, there's a good chance Will Hammond will be the starting quarterback for Texas Tech.
3: SportsCenter All Night, ESPN Radio. Back to baseball. Rays, a 6-4 win over the Yankees, hitting 3 homers in the first 4 innings for the first time this season. Rays snapping a 3-game losing streak and increase their lead in the AL East to 4 games over the Yankees.
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12: And the pitch. Schwarber rips it deep right field. It's on its way. What a rocket on a 3-0 green light. Schwarber absolutely hammers one into the stands in right field. His 31st home run of the season.
2: Number 4.
3: Royals seeing their right fielder tie an all-time mark this week. 12 at-bats, 12 straight hits. 96.5 The Fan.
12: Here's the pitch. And a check swing roller left to the mound. Charging in Lindor. Gloves, throws, no throw, he's safe. 12 consecutive
13: bases with a head for Tyler Tolbert, a major league record.
2: Number three.
3: In L.A., Dodgers seeing a milestone reached with one swing in the bottom of the first. AM 570 L.A. Sports.
14: 2-0, swung on, drilled deep to center field. It is back. It is gone. Home run number 300 for Shohei Ohtani. Oh, he mashed a milestone in his first at bat.
2: Number two.
3: Ohtani's moment coming in the first inning. While in Miami, the Marlins had their moment in the 10th. 104.3 WQAM.
15: 2-1. Jacob drives high in the air. Plenty deep in the... That is off the wall. Edwards going to trot in from third. A high arcy fly ball. Mercy drives in the winning run. And it's a walk-off for the Fish.
2: Number one.
3: Speaking of moments, there were plenty of them in Pittsburgh for Ryan O'Hearn. 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
16: The pitch.
17: High drive to right field. Ryan O'Hearn says all granny time. O'Hearn over the Clemente wall. The grand salami.
18: Runners at second and or third base. A fly ball to center field. Hit well. Back is Harris to the wall. And it's another one. And it's a bomb off the backdrop. A three-run blast for O'Hearn.
16: The pitch. High fly ball to right. Deep to the wall. It's a record, a Pirate record. Ryan O'Hearn is homered for the third time. A new Pirates record all time. 10 runs batted in.
3: Not just 10 RBI, the first 10. First player since RBI became official in 1920 to drive in the first 10 runs in a game. Argentina rallies with three goals in the final 12 minutes and advances at the World Cup.
19: You have to appreciate the character, for sure. I mean, Messi, of course, the assist on the Romero goal, first of all. And then once it's 2-1, I think we all knew they were going to come back. And Messi's goal is fantastic. The way he hits it just after the rebound, too, is great. But they have that character. They've got flows. They lack pace, you know, since Di Maria retired, even with Nico Gonzalez coming on.
3: And as a result, Argentina moves in to the quarterfinals at the World Cup. The U.S. does not. More on that loss next. The SportsCenter All Night continues. It's ESPN Radio.
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0: 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We had a historic comeback in Atlanta.
1: You have to appreciate the character, for sure. I mean, Messi, of course, the assist on the Romero goal, first of all, and then once it's 2-1, I think we all knew they were going to come back.
0: The Yanks and Rays continue their series at the Trop.
2: Swinging a high fly ball, belt to deep to right. Schumann back, to the track, to the wall, gone! Hunter Fiducia with a home run.
0: The Cavs and their star player agree to a new deal.
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5: 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Baseball seeing a career milestone and the tying of an all-time record. That's on the way. But speaking of all-timers, how about the comeback we saw in Atlanta? Atlanta, of course, certainly knows a little something about comebacks.
6: Second and goal to go from the 2. Toss sweep right for James White. Puts it up with the right arm. Puts it upfield. Driving forward. Diving to the goal.
5: Was Super Bowl 51. The Patriots rallied from down 25 points to beat the Falcons in overtime. Fast forward to Tuesday, former Patriots quarterback Tom Brady taking to social media, quote, "Yeah, so that might top 28-3. He was reacting to the World Cup match in Atlanta. Argentina trailing Egypt 2-0 with 11 minutes to go in their round of 16 matchup. Egypt on the verge of a significant upset. But then Argentina gets a goal from Christian Romero in the 79th minute, then Lionel Messi in the 83rd. Even with the blown lead, still looked like it was headed to extra time. But then Enzo Fernandez scores in the second minute of overtime, completing an insane comeback, eliminating Egypt and sending Argentina through to the quarterfinals. ESPN analyst Shaka Hislop.
7: That's twice in successive games that Argentina looked all but dead and out and have been able to find a gear. Well, saying that, Cape Verde were the ones coming back into the game. But I thought this game was over at 2-0, and Egypt had defended well to that point, broke well on the counter-attack when they had the opportunities, but Argentina just refused to lay down. I have to say this, though. I think this Argentina team, with one exception, is pretty average. Mm. That one exception being a 39-year-old Lionel Messi somehow keeps rolling back the clock, keeps defying my expectations, keeps defying Father Time himself, and has established himself as the biggest game changer still in world football.
5: Lionel Messi assisting Argentina's first goal in the 79th minute, then scored the game-tying goal in the 83rd, Argentina with those three late goals to beat Egypt 3-2. Messi, first player in World Cup history to score in six consecutive knockout stage matches. The coach for Egypt, meanwhile, after the loss, saying his team was the victim of an injustice, referring to a goal that was disallowed following a VAR review. Then, just before the game winner, in stoppage time, there was no check on what may have been a foul. Egypt says they were beaten by external factors, as well as event on the pitch. But Argentina moves into the quarterfinals where they get Switzerland. They and Colombia played to a scoreless draw, but Switzerland advances 4-3 on penalty kicks. Eighth scoreless draw in this World Cup, most in a single tournament, but Switzerland advances on PKs, reaching the quarterfinals for the first time since 1954. 72-year gap between quarterfinal appearances, longest in World Cup history. Switzerland, Argentina in the quarterfinals Saturday in Kansas City. The tournament down to the quarterfinals, which begin on Thursday. Of course, the hosts are all out. Team USA bowing out Monday with the loss to Belgium, ending a promising run this year for the Americans. Earlier on Sportsmanlike, our Michelle Smallman.
8: There's no excuse for that. There's no excuse for them not being ready from a mental standpoint, because everything has been working in their favor so far this tournament. You had a favorable group draw. You have the home crowd. You had the red card on Balogun getting overturned. Everything was working in the United States' favor. This was the time that they were supposed to break past the round of 16. This was supposed to be the year that they went on a deeper run, and everything was breaking their way. So there's no excuse for them not to be ready for this match from a physical or a mental standpoint. It's a failure. No matter how you want to slice it, this is a disappointment. The United States did not meet their goal or their expectations for this tournament.
5: Tournament showed promise at the start, the U.S. winning the group in the first two games, but in the end, knocked out once again in the round of 16. ESPN analyst and former U.S. men's national team member Jeff Cameron.
9: It was a tough pill to swallow. I mean, what didn't go wrong? And, you know, I hate to say it, we were miles off it. I mean, from the opening whistle, you know, you've heard us say before, we got to start sharp. We didn't. We were on our back foot. Our swag, our intensity, it wasn't there. I think we were apprehensive. We were a little bit nervous. We got outplayed in every phase of the game. We didn't dictate the possession. We didn't dictate the tempo. They were more proactive. We were reactive. We didn't win first or second balls. And I think that's not this identity that we kind of were shown throughout the World Cup. And I think, you know, for a moment, we picked a bad day to play poorly at the worst time, because I really did believe we had the ability to go toe-to-toe with Belgium. They just showed up. They outclassed us. And, you know, they were comfortable. We never rattled them. And I think that's the most disappointing thing. We never got stuck in and, you know, got in their face. And I think that's what we missed. We missed that ruthlessness.
10: Jeff, knowing all of that, what is the biggest issue that you think this team needs to address going forward?
9: You know, when you step on that field and you're representing the USA, you have to be ruthless. That's got to be our mentality. You know, for us, we need to continue to play in tough environments where, you know, you're going to be uncomfortable, because at the end of the day, you need to be in situations like this where it's intense, the pressure's on you, because the only way to get better in these types of situations is by being in these types of situations and becoming more comfortable. You know, it starts with, you know, the players playing at a higher level, the depth. We need to be playing at the top leagues in the world and be challenged. So you're looking over your shoulder every single day, knowing that you have to bring it, because if you don't train properly, you're not playing on the weekend. And then from another smaller perspective is the players. You know, we talk about developing players giving them everything to be successful. If you look at the other side of it, they need to become more nasty. We need to become more ruthless in the development to push these players, because we have 17-year-olds, 18-year-olds that are supposed to be the young, bright stars. They're handed everything. They're blown up in the media before they've accomplished anything. You look at Gilberto Mora, played for Mexico, played three games, started for Mexico in a knockout game, and he was considered one of the best players on the pitch. That's levels. That's different levels. Where's our 17-year-old players? Where are they? And that's what's frustrating, because we have talent. We need to stop handing them and giving them everything. We need to develop those ruthless mentalities and push these kids to the next level.
5: 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We went into Tuesday knowing there were aces taking to the mound. Pittsburgh, for example, Paul Skenes goes 6 innings, 2 runs, 4 strikeouts. But how about some offensive support? Yeah, there was a little of that.
11: The pitch.
12: High drive to right field. Ryan O'Hearn says, oh, granny time. O'Hearn over the Clemente wall. The grand salami. Talk about clearing the deck.
11: Runners at second and or third base. And a fly ball to center field. Hit well. Back is Harris to the wall. And it's another one. And it's a bomb off the backdrop. A 3-run blast for O'Hearn.
12: Has just given the Pirates a 7-2 lead in the third inning.
11: The pitch. High fly ball to right.
12: Deep to the wall. And it's a record. A Pirate record. Ryan O'Hearn is homered for the third time. A new Pirates record all time. 10 runs batted in. Pirates lead it 10-2. Incredible.
5: Sports Radio 93.7, The Fan. Pirates, a 12-4 win over the Braves. Ryan O'Hearn, 4-for-5. As you heard, 3 homers, giving him 16 on the season. Franchise record, 10 RBI, 17th player with double digits in the RBI column since RBI became an official stat in 1920. He's the first to do it since Shohei Ohtani in 2024. O'Hearn, after his 10 RBI, spoke with Sportsnet Pittsburgh.
13: Ryan, what does it mean to make Pirates history?
14: Yeah, I don't know. That's pretty amazing. Never hit three in a game before at any level. So to do it at home in front of you guys is pretty special.
13: You are also the second player in Major League Baseball history to hit a grand slam and 2 3-run homers in a game. How does that add a cherry on top to that performance tonight?
14: Yeah, it's enough RBIs for a month, so that's pretty cool.
13: I don't think the Pirates would be complaining if you kept adding on, but what would you say if I told you that final home run tonight was also your 100th?
14: No kidding. That's awesome. That's amazing.
13: What goes into stepping up to the plate and unlocking that type of performance?
14: You know, I didn't do anything different today at all. So I've seen it pretty good from the first pitch and, you know, ended up with three homers and guys were on base. So I don't know how it happened or what happened, but really special.
13: Well, I know these fans are never going to forget this game, but will you ever forget that curtain call? Have you ever had one like that before?
14: No, I've never had a curtain call, and I always said I'm not going to do it unless I feel like I have to and the fans really want it. So thank you guys for that. That was awesome. Appreciate it.
13: Ryan, as you stand here and try to soak in all of these record-setting moments tonight, where will this game rank for you? What does it mean to you?
14: Oh, it's up there for sure. You know, I know it's it's a great win, first of all. A great team win. Paul pitched great. Everybody played great against a good team. But definitely it's a really special game for me.
13: This is what you do the day before mom's birthday. What do you do the day of mom's birthday?
14: Hang out with my mom. She's coming in tomorrow. I can't wait to see her.
13: I know a big hug is coming from Mama O'Hearn. Thank you so much, Ryan. Appreciate it.
14: Yes. Thank you so much, guys. Appreciate y'all.
5: You mentioned Paul Skeens, who gets his first win since May 12th against Colorado. Pirates, a 12-4 win over the Braves. Atlanta, 12 runs, matching the most they've allowed in a game this season. Pirates putting up a dozen on Tuesday. So did the Mets. Biggest difference is the Mets lost. Royals a 16-12 win. Third most combined runs in a game this season. 28 total between the Royals and the Mets, but the Royals scored 16. Second most runs in a two-game span in franchise history. They scored 15 the last time out. And then there's the run that Tyler Tolbert's been having this week.
15: Here's the pitch. Hit in the air, deep down the left field line, hooking toward the left field corner. It's out of here! Tyler Tolbert! For a second consecutive game, and he's got a hit in 8 straight at bats.
16: Here's the pitch, and a check swing roller left to the mound, charging in Lindor. Gloves, throws, no throw, he's safe. 12 consecutive plate appearances with a hit for Tyler Tolbert, a major league record.
5: 96-5, the fan. Tolbert winds up going 5-for-6, homer, 2 RBI. Third player in baseball history with consecutive 5-hit games. Tied the major league record for most consecutive at-bats with a hit at a dozen. Johnny Kling did it first in 1902. Pinky Higgins matched that in 1938. Walt Dropo in 52. Jose Miranda in 2024. Tolbert had a chance to break the record at the top of the ninth, but he flied out to right. But the Royals get the win, 16-12 over the Mets. Record tying game for Tolbert. Milestone night for Shohei Ohtani.
17: 2-0, swung on, drilled deep to center field. It is back. It is gone. Home run number 300 for Shohei Ohtani. Oh, he mashed a milestone in his first at bat. It's his 31st career leadoff home run, his 7th this season.
5: Hey, I'm 570 LA Sports. That was the good news for the Dodgers. The bad news is they made a couple of errors in the 8th inning, led to 3 unearned runs. Rockies rally for a 4-3 win, and the Dodgers falling at home. 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
18: The NBA's all-time leading scorer, the King, is going to return. Notify the Lakers that it's not going to be with them.
19: If you want LeBron James' attention, make a move.
20: I'm obsessed with him going to Golden State. That's an actual ensemble.
5: One question continues to hover over the NBA. Free agency does continue. Free agent veteran wing Chris Middleton agreeing on a 3-year, $17.5 million deal with the Wizards via a sign-and-trade with Dallas. Lakers continuing their attempt to land Jonathan Kuminga. Sources saying LA agreeing to a one-year deal with veteran center Kevon Looney, who was Kuminga's teammate with the Warriors. Warriors will not match the three-year, $30 million offer sheet for center Quentin Post, allowing him to join the Memphis Grizzlies. Meanwhile, the Cavs and Donovan Mitchell agree to a four-year, $273 million max extension. ESPN insider Shams Charania.
1: He could have waited till next summer, waited the full next season to be able to sign for an additional fifth season and an extra $80 million. But the first day Donovan Mitchell was eligible for an extension was today. And he, his agent Austin Brown, Kobe Altman, the team president, Dan Gilbert, the owner, spoke. They came to terms on a deal that now gives the Cavs stability before Donovan Mitchell was going to be entering the final guaranteed year of his deal. We know the types of pressure that comes with that. And this is now the second extension that Donovan Mitchell has signed in Cleveland ever since he got there in 2022. And this is a stamp and a pledge to his commitment in Cleveland as this team clearly tries to compete for a championship in the East.
21: And compete for the LeBron sweepstakes as well. How does this extension play into that picture?
1: It doesn't hurt that a franchise cornerstone has now committed, doubled down on his commitment to the Cleveland Cavaliers. And Donovan Mitchell, I'm told, has been very active in a significant part of the conversations the Cavs officials have been having this summer on upgrading the roster. And yes, that includes the pursuit of LeBron James. And I'm told behind has made it clear that he would embrace LeBron coming to the Cavaliers and joining him in Cleveland. Another wing as well that the Cavs have pursued here in free agency is Jonathan Kuminga, unrestricted free agent after his team option was declined by Atlanta. Kenny Atkinson coached Jonathan Kuminga in Golden State as an assistant. So LeBron James is the first priority for the Cavaliers, and Donovan Mitchell is fully on board with that and upgrading the Cavs roster overall after they made a run to the Eastern Conference Finals.
5: Mitchell has declared his love for the Cavs since being there from the Jazz in 2022. What a comeback in London. That's next. SportsCenter all night. It's ESPN Radio.
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10: 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Wimbledon quarterfinal action on Tuesday and a marathon.
11: Oh, Novak and Felix. How much more can two men give us? How much more can a 39-year-old give us? He has just become the oldest Wimbledon semi-finalist in the men's singles for over 50 years. And his glorious battle with time goes on.
10: Novak Djokovic with a five-set marathon to advance to the Wimbledon semis for the eighth straight time, breaking a tie with Roger Federer for the most by any man in tournament history. Second player at the age of at least 39 to beat a top five player at a major. He's the oldest semifinalist at a major since Ken Rosewall in 1977 at the Australian Open. The match on Tuesday took 5 hours, 15 minutes, finished just shy of the 11 o'clock curfew at Wimbledon. Longest match in this tournament.
12: What can I say? I mean, these are kind of moments that I still play tennis for, for sure. I was telling the kids to go to sleep after the fourth, but they didn't want to listen. And I'm glad they stayed because it was honestly one of the best matches I was part of on this court in my career.
10: Needed a fifth set tiebreaker, and Djokovic advances to the semifinals where he will get the top seed, Jannik Sinner, who advances in straight sets on Tuesday. 25th career match win at Wimbledon. On the women's side, pair of Americans, and it's Coco Gauff moving on in straight sets, beating Jessica Pegula. Gauff advancing to her first semifinal appearance at Wimbledon in her career. Hadn't reached the quarterfinals, but has now reached the semifinal in every major. SportsCenter All Night, ESPN Radio. Back stateside, WNBA action. Wings, Liberty.
13: Beckers.
14: How about that, man?
13: Shepard. Excellent work.
14: How about that?
13: I'm telling you. And now we're at 4 to go. She's got 22 now. Beckers gets an open look and right there for three.
10: You saw it on ESPN as the Wings win it by 11. 88-77 victory in New York. Eighth road win this season. Wings have beaten the Liberty in both matchups this season. Jessica Shepherd, 22 points, 12 rebounds, 11 assists. Third triple-double this season. There have been three triple-doubles in the WNBA this season. Jessica Shepherd has all of them. ESPN analyst Andrea Carter.
6: In a game where the New York Liberty defense put so much emphasis on getting the ball out of Paige Becker's hands and making Paige pass the basketball and really putting a lot of emphasis on the guards, Jess Shepherd has guard skills. So when she gets the ball, she can still facilitate the offense. She can still find her teammates. The offense doesn't stop or get stagnant when the guards are limited because of what Jess Shepherd is able to do. Her third triple-double of the season. She talked about in the post-game about reading split action and looking for mismatches. Those are things that you hear point guards talk about. So Jess Shepherd and her ability to have control and command on the floor. But I was also impressed with Dallas as a whole. I mean, they had 29 assists to just 16 for the New York Liberty. So you could tell they were the more connected team. New York still not healthy, and the injury issues are delaying that team's ability to find true chemistry on both ends, and that's what Dallas was able to show in this game.
10: For Shepherd, third triple-double this season, fourth career triple-double. Third triple-double, though, as a member of the Wings, all of them this season. For the Liberty, third double-digit home loss this season. They had three such losses over the first three seasons of Breanna Stewart's tenure in New York. She had 29 points, 9 rebounds, 4 assists in the loss. Sky and Mercury.
15: Out against a tough defender and held. Here's Taylor, hit a deep one earlier in the game, and gets a deep one to go there. Called it Mabry range in the first half. It's becoming Sydney Taylor range here in the second half. 3 of 4 from deep now.
10: WNBA League pass with the calls. The Sky beat the Mercury 77-66 for Chicago. Third win in the last five games. Tie for the best five-game stretch this season. They scored 25 of their 77 points off turnovers. Well, straight ahead, it was a loss that perhaps we didn't see coming. But should we have? That's next. SportsCenter All Night continues. It's ESPN Radio.
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0: He's outrageous and usually off base, I might add, but I love him anyways. That's why I sit across from the Mad Dog, Christopher Mad Dog Russo, every Wednesday to set him straight. 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
25: Hey, y'all, it's Kyle Bailey coming up on a Wednesday show. 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
10: The NBA free agent move with the biggest impact this coming season. 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
10: Ryan O'Hearn, 3 homers, 10 RBI for the Pirates in their rout of the Braves. Shohei Ohtani, career home run number 300. Donovan Mitchell re-ups in Cleveland, 4 years, $273 million max extension. And the quarterfinal round is now set for the World Cup. Final matchup set on Tuesday with Switzerland and Argentina advancing. The Swiss advancing on penalty kicks with a win over Colombia. And they get Argentina, which rallied late for a 3-2 win over Egypt. Lionel Messi assisting on the first goal and the game-tying goal in the 83rd minute. As Argentina completes the rally, they were down by 2 goals in the final 11 minutes, but rally for the 3-2 win over Egypt. ESPN analyst Frank LeBeau.
27: That was exceptional. In terms of scenario, yeah. I didn't expect that. But we thought that Argentina got a first warning against Cape Verde, and we'll learn about that lesson. But they did the same again against a very courageous Egypt team. And it could have been worse. And but they managed to, in so much a teeny tiny time, come back and survive to that last 32. But even if you can be critical towards Messi about the penalty missed, the guy is still the master of orchestra of that of that team. And if you don't have him, yes. I have question marks about the rest of the team. They work hard for him, but they need him, desperately need him.
10: Lionel Messi and Argentina. Moving on, Messi with his 8th goal of this tournament, passing Kylian Mbappe of France for the Golden Boot race as the top scorer in the World Cup. So the quarterfinals get underway on Thursday. They will happen, of course, without the United States. The Americans bounced by Belgium with their loss on Monday. ESPN analyst Shaka Hislop.
28: I think you can share this blame around. Malik Tillman is the only player who showed up for me on the night. He does not deserve any blame, but you can pick anybody else, including Mauricio Pochettino, who I think was outcoached by Rudy Garcia on the night. He made changes to his starting lineup. The U.S. weren't able to counter those, and then none of the players that we lauded since he started this tournament turned in performances that were to be remembered in any capacity.
29: What's the biggest thing this team needs to improve on moving forward?
28: I hope that the U.S. men's national team can take some experience out of this tournament, and in particular, this game against Belgium. Once a team played on the front foot, did not sit back and defend, as we saw with Paraguay, we saw with Australia, we saw with Bosnia-Herzegovina, the U.S. men's national team struggled to find their identity. They struggled to find answers to those changes that Rudy Garcia made. Even later on, in bringing on Kevin De Bruyne and bringing on Romelu Lukaku, they just simply were not able to adjust and match the Belgians in any single department.
10: Team USA bowing out against a Belgian team earlier on ESPN Radio. MLS on Apple TV reporter Andrew Wiebe.
1: We are, as a nation, as a soccer nation, still behind in terms of sort of the dirt between your fingers, the culture, the way that we as a country think about the sport, the way that we teach the sport, the way that it occupies our imagination or lack thereof. We just don't have it at the level that other countries do yet. And it's growing. And I think especially if you go into certain communities, immigrant communities or communities that have been playing the game for a long time or cities that have this long, near century-long tradition with the game, you see little bits and pieces of it. But it's not the same as even a Belgium. You go to Belgium, you go to Benelux, you walk around the Netherlands, you know what you see in every single neighborhood? A street court. You see metal bars shaped like a goal, you see an asphalt thing, and it's not empty. When I look around the U.S. and I see those courts and I see the things that have been built, too often it's empty. You go to Europe, the entire neighborhood's there.
10: Didn't look great for Team USA on Monday, but they did reach the round of 16 to the guys at PTI. Frank Isola, Tony Kornheiser.
5: All right, Frank, do you view this World Cup as a success for the United States?
6: After that performance against Belgium in the round of 16, how can you consider it a success, losing 4-1? You know, I think a lot of us thought a quarterfinal appearance, that would be good enough, because now you're really getting into the best teams. And if you look at the draw that we had, Tony, good teams, not great teams. We ended up playing three teams from Europe in this tournament. Turkey was one, Belgium was another that we lost to. That's not France, that's not Spain, much less playing Argentina. So 4 years ago, we played a team from Europe, the Netherlands, and yes, we lost. I didn't really give us much hope, but we didn't embarrass ourselves. I think the way that we lost 4-1 on Monday night to Belgium, it was not a good performance. We took a major step back, and I don't know where we go from here. Everyone was saying, this is the golden generation. This is the best team that we had. That was a beatable Belgium team, and we really never had a chance.
5: The overview I would take was it successful for the United States. For the country of the United States was very successful because millions of people are coming here and spending millions of dollars and enjoying themselves. And people are watching this on television, and they are able to watch people whose names they recognize score goals. So in that sense, it's successful. But we go out at the same point every year, and we go out to the same team every 4 years, rather. Go out to the same kind of team, and we're going to come back here in 4 years singing the same song, and we're going to go out at the same time because it's not our sport. And you can't will it to be our sport. And all of these slogans about the greatest generation, none of that means anything when you go out the way you go out at the same point all the time. I mean, I would love to think that we've done well. We scored multiple goals in the games that we won. We played exciting soccer in the games that we won. What I can't say is that we moved the chains. I don't think we moved the chains forward, but I think it was fun to watch.
6: Yeah, and you said it yesterday about the tournament as a whole. You have these great players that are delivering, whether it's Mbappe, Erling Haaland, Lionel Messi, Harry Kane, Jude Bellingham. From that standpoint, it's been a great tournament. The ending for the U.S.?
5: Look at today!
6: Awful. That's it. We're done. Back to you.
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7: Mizorowski ready. The 0-2 pitch. Strike three called with a slider. Challenged by Torres. It's right at the top of the zone, and I think it's going to stand as the fourth consecutive Miz punch out. Yep.
10: 620 WTMJ. Mizorowski with 11 strikeouts and 7 innings of work. Scattered 3 hits. Did give up 3 runs, but he gets his 18th consecutive start of at least 5 innings and 3 earned runs or fewer. Brewers a 4-3 win in Game 1. Game 2.
7: The 1-1. Line in the left field. In comes Fermin. Fermin won't get there. Plays it on a hop off to the side. 2 runs will score. Stopping at third, the pinch runner Mitchell after Terang and Vaughn cross the plate. There's the big swing. Gary Sanchez, 2-run single. And the Brewers have broken it open, 7-2 in the seventh.
10: They go on to a 10-2 win to sweep the doubleheader. Fourth consecutive win. They sweep the doubleheader from the Cardinals. First time they've swept a doubleheader since being in Cincinnati last summer. 7th straight win against the Cardinals overall. Red Sox White Sox.
8: You don't want to make a mistake to this man, Sadon, who swings and drives one high and deep and way gone. Sadon, say goodbye. It is 3-0 Red Sox.
10: It would be an 8-1 win over Chicago. WEEI 93.7 FM. Red Sox, ninth win in their past 11 games. Best record in baseball since June 25th. Tigers putting it on the Athletics.
8: And he is not a strike thrower. Keith at the plate. First pitch. Fly ball. Right field. This one's deep. This one's got a

0: that's the big deal. It's the number of teams that they have to jump over, because right now there are more teams ahead of them for this last wild card spot, 7, than there are games back that they have to make up in 5. And because of that, the Tigers are still waiting for that run that would convince them to hold on to Tarek Skubal. But if not, suitors are beginning to line up, not just for him, but for Casey Mize as well, another pitcher on that Detroit staff who's been very good. And they've gotten good pitching production recently. The hitting just has not been there enough to give them that 5, 6, 7 game winning streak that they need to really convince them to hold on to those players through the deadline.
1: Trade deadline coming up August 3rd. 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
3: 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I still don't believe it.
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5: Tonight, we play like we wanted to go home champions.
1: Knicks ending their title drought. First win in 53 years this spring. Now, Jalen Brunson has had surgery. ESPN Shams Charania.
6: Jalen Brunson underwent surgery on his left wrist. And the impressive part here is Jalen Brunson played through this injury during the playoffs, during the Knicks' finals run this past season. He's going to need a month, 2 months for this recovery. The expectation is that Jalen Brunson will return to full basketball activities later on in the summer, but this is his shooting wrist, his left wrist, so this is something he had to get taken care of today, had to get it cleaned up, and now he's going to rehab this, recover it, and should be a go later in this summer, this offseason.
1: Also this summer, Kyle Lowry re-signing with the Raptors so he could retire as a member of that franchise, one of 12 players in NBA history to play 20 seasons in the association, announcing on social media, signing with the Raptors and will retire, ending his career with the team that he helped lead to the 2019 NBA championship. Donovan Mitchell staying in Cleveland. He re-ups for a 4-year max contract, $273 million. ESPN insider Brian Windhorst.
7: This is, you know, huge welcome news for the Cavs, because I think they were bracing themselves for the reality that Donovan would pass on the contract extension offer, because it just made so much more sense to wait until next year. We're seeing Nikola Jokic, in fact, who's a pride and, you know, totally through and through Denver Nugget. He intends to wait for next year because he wants to be able to get more guaranteed money. And Donovan Mitchell doing this now enables the Cavs to make plans for the future beyond their pursuit of LeBron James. This is about getting their team in best position to compete in the medium term. Now, the Cavs were a second apron team last year. They want to move into next season not being in the second apron. And that is part of what an opt-out and extension of a new contract with James Harden will be about. And for the Cavs to go through this offseason, again, regardless of whether they win the LeBron James sweepstakes or not, get out of the second apron and retain their entire core, which is Harden, Mitchell, Evan Mobley, Jared Allen. They didn't have to get any of those players off of their roster. That is a successful offseason. And so when they traded for Donovan Mitchell, there were a lot of people who did not believe he would make one contract extension. At age 29, he is committing the rest of his prime with a second contract extension. It's a huge victory for the Cavs organization. And look, the $75 million that they're going to owe him at age 35, I agree. In the age of teams moving off and not wanting Jaylen Brown at $57 million, maybe that contract will have a different feel 5 years from now. But the Cavs are very happy to enter into it, to know that they're getting him in his prime for the foreseeable future.
1: Donovan Mitchell re-upping in Cleveland. There could be another shoe to drop, says our Evan Cohen on Unsportsmanlike.
8: Maybe in some ways, LeBron said, get everything done. I don't want to hear about Donovan Mitchell contract stuff when I arrive there. I want to know he's here. I do not believe we as sports fans can look at anything the Cleveland Cavaliers, Miami Heat, Golden State Warriors, Denver Nuggets, or Minnesota Timberwolves, Philadelphia 76ers. Anything those six teams do from this moment on, outside of any prism other than LeBron's eyes.
1: Teams perhaps getting their ducks in a row. And that's what we're seeing on the college level as well. That's next. SportsCenter All Night continues. It's ESPN Radio.
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20: Jaylen Brown taking his talents to Philly.
21: I'm told Jaylen Brown never requested a trade, and yet over the last couple weeks, they shopped him relentlessly.
22: Paul George hasn't been consistently good since I was skinny.
19: Boston Celtics finally came out, talked about their side of the Jaylen Brown trade this week. The reaction has been mixed around the NBA. ESPN insider Brian Windhorst.
23: He came out trying to influence hearts and minds. And while I think he and Bill Chisholm, the majority holder, the governor of the Celtics, were very respectful of the fans for coming out. And they took questions for 45 minutes. They really wanted to answer everything that was there. I think they were trying to be respectful of Jaylen Brown. I don't think they won any hearts and minds over why they did this. And I think that's because they really didn't present the real case for trading him. They did a lot of vague talk, talking about, you know, terms like optionality, like they could turn, you know, things that they acquired into other things. But I don't think that, you know, Brad wanted to totally say why he did this, because it might be considered a little bit coarse and offensive, because obviously Jaylen Brown is viewed as one of the great Celtics of this last generation. And so he said he was going to lose sleep over the fan reaction. Uh-huh. I would love to know if he lost sleep over the decision, because I think they're at peace with it. He admitted he could be wrong. Of course he could be wrong. But I think they did a nice job from a public relations standpoint of holding their cards close to the vest.
19: Speaking of PR, there have been some PR hurdles to navigate at Texas Tech in the wake of the Brendan Sorsby situation. The QB position seeing big turnover after Brendan Sorsby declared for the supplemental draft for the NFL, which didn't happen, following the NCAA eligibility and sports gambling investigation. At Big 12 Media Day, Coach Joey McGuire.
2: One thing that I truly believe in is to bring a team together. Shared success is part of it, but shared adversity brings you even closer. And, you know, the last couple months, we've gone through some adversity. I do believe if you walked into our building every single day and you walked into the weight room and the workouts or football school, you wouldn't know that anything was going on.
19: And as for the quarterback situation moving forward, ESPN's Pete Thamel.
3: And we have some rare on-field news for Texas Tech. Joey McGuire today put forth an optimistic timeline for the return of the new starting quarterback there, Will Hammond. Remember, Hammond played really well early last season in place of Baron Morton, including a big game at Utah and a blowout win for Tech. He tore his ACL in October, and this spring, when Brendan Sorsby was slated to be the starter, Joey McGuire had listed his timeline to be coming back around week three. Well, today, Joey McGuire told me, I think he could be the starter opening day. I really do. So for the Abilene Christian opener, and really more importantly, the game at Oregon State in week two, there's a good chance Will Hammond will be the starting quarterback for Texas Tech.
19: SportsCenter All Night, ESPN Radio. Back to baseball. Rays, a 6-4 win over the Yankees, hitting three homers in the first four innings for the first time this season. Rays snapping a three-game losing streak and increase their lead in the AL East to four games over the Yankees.
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15: And the pitch. Schwarber rips it deep right field. It's on its way. What a rocket on a 3-0 green light. Schwarber absolutely hammers one into the stands in right field. His 31st home run of the season.
0: Number four.
19: Royals seeing their right fielder tie an all-time mark this week. 12 at-bats, 12 straight hits. 96.5 The Fan.
15: Here's the pitch. And a check swing roller left to the mound. Charging in Lindor. Gloves, throws, no throw, he's safe. 12 consecutive plate appearances with a hit for Tyler Tolbert. A major league record.
0: Number three.
19: In L.A., Dodgers seeing a milestone reached with one swing in the bottom of the first. AM 570 L.A. Sports.
24: 2-0, swung on, drilled deep to center field. It is back. It is gone. Home run number 300 for Shohei Ohtani. Oh, he mashed a milestone in his first at bat.
0: Number two.
19: Ohtani's moment coming in the first inning. While in Miami, the Marlins had their moment in the 10th. 104.3 WQAM.
15: 2-1. Jacob drives high in the air. Plenty deep in the... That is off the wall. Edwards going to trot in from third. A high arcing fly ball. Marcy drives in the winning run. And it's a walk-off for the Fish.
0: Number one.
19: Speaking of moments, there were plenty of them in Pittsburgh for Ryan O'Hearn. 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
15: The pitch.
24: High drive to right field. Ryan O'Hearn says, oh,
1: time. O'Hearn over the Clemente wall. The grand salami.
5: Runners at second and or third base. And a fly ball to center field. Hit well. Back is Harris to the wall. And it's another one. And it's a bomb off the backdrop. A three-run blast for O'Hearn. The pitch. High fly ball to right. Deep to the wall. And it's a record. A Pirate record. Ryan O'Hearn is homered for the third time. A new Pirates record all time. 10 runs batted in.
19: Not just 10 RBI, the first 10. First player since RBI became official in 1920 to drive in the first 10 runs in a game. Argentina rallies with three goals in the final 12 minutes and advances at the World Cup.
6: You have to appreciate the character, for sure. I mean, Messi, of course, the assist on the Romero goal, first of all, and then once it's 2-1, I think we all knew they were going to come back, and Messi's goal is fantastic, the way he hits it just after the rebound, too. It's great, but they have that character. They've got flows. They lack pace, you know, since Di Maria retired, even with Nico Gonzalez coming on.
19: And as a result, Argentina moves in to the quarterfinals at the World Cup. The U.S. does not. More on that loss next. 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
35: If this move doesn't work, this is the type of decision people get fired for. We knew Jaylen Brown was on the block, and we were still shocked that this trade went down just because of the return that Boston got. I had the kind of reaction from yesterday's trade with Jaylen Brown that I did a couple of years ago when Luka got traded to my team. Guess what happened? Nico Harrison got fired.
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1: You have to appreciate the character, for sure. I mean, Messi, of course, the assist on the Romero goal, first of all, and then once it's 2-1, I think we all knew they were going to come back.
0: The Yanks and Rays continue their series at the Trop.
2: Swing and a high fly ball, now to deep to right. Schumann back, to the track, to the wall, gone! Hunter Fiducia with a home run.
0: The Cavs and their star player agree to a new deal.
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5: 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Baseball seeing a career milestone. And the tying of an all-time record. That's on the way. But speaking of all-timers, how about the comeback we saw in Atlanta? Atlanta, of course, certainly knows a little something about comebacks.
6: Second and goal to go from the two. Toss sweep right for James White. Puts it up with the right arm. Puts it upfield. Driving forward. Diving to the goal.
5: Was Super Bowl 51. The Patriots rallied from down 25 points to beat the Falcons in overtime. Fast forward to Tuesday, former Patriots quarterback Tom Brady taking to social media, quote, yeah, so that might top 28-3. He was reacting to the World Cup match in Atlanta. Argentina trailing Egypt 2-0 with 11 minutes to go in their round of 16 matchup. Egypt on the verge of a significant upset. But then Argentina gets a goal from Christian Romero in the 79th minute, then Lionel Messi in the 83rd. Even with the blown lead, still looked like it was headed to extra time. But then Enzo Fernandez scores in the second minute of overtime, completing an insane comeback, eliminating Egypt and sending Argentina through to the quarterfinals. ESPN analyst Shaka Hislop.
7: That's twice in successive games that Argentina looked all but dead and out and have been able to find a gear. Well, saying that, Cape Verde were the ones coming back into the game. But I thought this game was over at 2-0, and Egypt had defended well to that point, broke well on the counter-attack when they had the opportunities, but Argentina just refused to lay down. I have to say this, though. I think this Argentina team, with one exception, is pretty average. Mm. That one exception being a 39-year-old Lionel Messi somehow keeps rolling back the clock, keeps defying my expectations, keeps defying Father Time himself, and has established himself as the biggest game changer still in world football.
5: Lionel Messi assisting Argentina's first goal in the 79th minute, then scored the game-tying goal in the 83rd, Argentina with those three late goals to beat Egypt 3-2. Messi, first player in World Cup history to score in six consecutive knockout stage matches. The coach for Egypt, meanwhile, after the loss, saying his team was the victim of an injustice, referring to a goal that was disallowed following a VAR review. Then, just before the game winner, in stoppage time, there was no check on what may have been a foul. Egypt says they were beaten by external factors, as well as event on the pitch. But Argentina moves into the quarterfinals where they get Switzerland. They and Colombia played to a scoreless draw, but Switzerland advances 4-3 on penalty kicks. Eighth scoreless draw in this World Cup, most in a single tournament, but Switzerland advances on PKs, reaching the quarterfinals for the first time since 1954. 72-year gap between quarterfinal appearances, longest in World Cup history. Switzerland, Argentina in the quarterfinals Saturday in Kansas City. The tournament down to the quarterfinals, which begin on Thursday. Of course, the hosts are all out. Team USA bowing out Monday with the loss to Belgium, ending a promising run this year for the Americans. Earlier on Sportsmanlike, our Michelle Smallman.
8: There's no excuse for that. There's no excuse for them not being ready from a mental standpoint, because everything has been working in their favor so far this tournament. You had a favorable group draw. You have the home crowd. You had the red card on Balogun getting overturned. Everything was working in the United States' favor. This was the time that they were supposed to break past the round of 16. This was supposed to be the year that they went on a deeper run, and everything was breaking their way. So there's no excuse for them not to be ready for this match from a physical or a mental standpoint. It's a failure. No matter how you want to slice it, this is a disappointment. The United States did not meet their goal or their expectations for this tournament.
5: Tournament showed promise at the start, the U.S. winning the group in the first two games, but in the end, knocked out once again in the round of 16. ESPN analyst and former U.S. men's national team member Jeff Cameron.
9: It was a tough pill to swallow. I mean, what didn't go wrong? And, you know, I hate to say it, we were miles off it. I mean, from the opening whistle, you know, you've heard us say before, we got to start sharp. We didn't. We were on our back foot. Our swag, our intensity, it wasn't there. I think we were apprehensive. We were a little bit nervous. We got outplayed in every phase of the game. We didn't dictate the possession. We didn't dictate the tempo. They were more proactive. We were reactive. We didn't win first or second balls. And I think that's not this identity that we kind of were shown throughout the World Cup. And I think, you know, for a moment, we picked a bad day to play poorly at the worst time, because I really did believe we had the ability to go toe-to-toe with Belgium. They just showed up. They outclassed us. And, you know, they were comfortable. We never rattled them. And I think that's the most disappointing thing. We never got stuck in and, you know, got in their face. And I think that's what we missed. We missed that ruthlessness.
10: Jeff, knowing all of that, what is the biggest issue that you think this team needs to address going forward?
9: You know, when you step on that field and you're representing the USA, you have to be ruthless. That's got to be our mentality. You know, for us, we need to continue to play in tough environments where, you know, you're going to be uncomfortable, because at the end of the day, you need to be in situations like this where it's intense, the pressure's on you, because the only way to get better in these types of situations is by being in these types of situations and becoming more comfortable. You know, it starts with, you know, the players playing at a higher level, the depth. We need to be playing at the top leagues in the world and be challenged. So you're looking over your shoulder every single day, knowing that you have to bring it, because if you don't train properly, you're not playing on the weekend. And then from another smaller perspective is the players. You know, we talk about developing players and giving them everything to be successful. If you look at the other side of it, they need to become more nasty. We need to become more ruthless in the development to push these players, because we have 17-year-olds, 18-year-olds that are supposed to be the young, bright stars. They're handed everything. They're blown up in the media before they've accomplished anything. You look at Gilberto Mora, played for Mexico, played three games, started for Mexico in a knockout game, and he is considered one of the best players on the pitch. That's levels. That's different levels. Where's our 17-year-old players? Where are they? And that's what's frustrating, because we have talent. We need to stop handing them and giving them everything. We need to develop those ruthless mentalities and push these kids to the next level.
5: 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We went into Tuesday knowing there were aces taking to the mound. Pittsburgh, for example, Paul Skenes goes 6 innings, 2 runs, 4 strikeouts. But how about some offensive support? Yeah, there was a little of that.
11: The pitch.
12: High drive to right field. Ryan O'Hearn says, oh, granny time. O'Hearn over the Clemente wall. The grand salami. Talk about clearing the deck.
11: Runners at second and or third base. And a fly ball to center field. Hit well. Back is Harris to the wall. And it's another one. And it's a bomb off the backdrop. A 3-run blast for O'Hearn. He has just given the Pirates a 7-2 lead in the third inning.
13: The pitch. High fly ball to right.
12: Deep to the wall. And it's a record. A Pirate record. Ryan O'Hearn is homered for the third time. A new Pirates record all time. 10 runs batted in. Pirates lead it 10-2. Incredible.
5: 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Pirates, a 12-4 win over the Braves. Ryan O'Hearn, 4-for-5. As you heard, 3 homers, giving him 16 on the season. Franchise record, 10 RBI, 17th player with double digits in the RBI column since RBI became an official stat in 1920. He's the first to do it since Shohei Ohtani in 2024. O'Hearn, after his 10 RBI, spoke with Sportsnet Pittsburgh.
14: Ryan, what does it mean to make Pirates history?
15: Yeah, I don't know. That's pretty amazing. Never hit three in a game before at any level. So to do it at home in front of you guys is pretty special.
14: You are also the second player in Major League Baseball history to hit a grand slam and 2 3-run homers in a game. How does that add a cherry on top to that performance tonight?
15: Yeah, it's enough RBIs for a month, so that's pretty cool.
14: I don't think the Pirates would be complaining if you kept adding on, but what would you say if I told you that final home run tonight was also your 100th?
15: No kidding. That's awesome. That's amazing.
14: What goes into stepping up to the plate and unlocking that type of performance?
15: You know, I didn't do anything different today at all. So I've seen it pretty good from the first pitch and, ended up with three homers and guys were on base. So I don't know how it happened or what happened, but really special.
14: Well, I know these fans are never going to forget this game, but will you ever forget that curtain call? Have you ever had one like that before?
15: No, I've never had a curtain call, and I always said I'm not going to do it unless I feel like I have to and the fans really want it. So thank you guys for that. That was awesome. Appreciate it.
14: Ryan, as you stand here and try to soak in all of these record-setting moments tonight, where will this game rank for you? What does it mean to you?
15: Oh, it's up there for sure. You know, I know it's it's a great win, first of all. A great team win. Paul pitched great. Everybody played great against a good team. But definitely, it's a really special game for me.
14: This is what you do the day before Mom's birthday. What do you do the day of Mom's birthday?
15: Hang out with my mom. She's coming in tomorrow. Can't wait to see her.
14: I know a big hug is coming from Mama O'Hearn. Thank you so much, Ryan. Appreciate it.
15: Yes. Thank you so much, guys. Appreciate y'all.
5: You mentioned Paul Skeens, who gets his first win since May 12th against Colorado. Pirates, a 12-4 win over the Braves. Atlanta, 12 runs, matching the most they've allowed in a game this season. Pirates putting up a dozen on Tuesday. So did the Mets. Biggest difference is the Mets lost. Royals a 16-12 win. Third most combined runs in a game this season. 28 total between the Royals and the Mets, but the Royals scored 16. Second most runs in a two-game span in franchise history. They scored 15 the last time out. And then there's the run that Tyler Tolbert's been having this week.
16: Here's the pitch. Get in the air, deep down the left field line, hooking toward the left field corner. It's out of here! Tyler Tolbert! For a second consecutive game, and he's got a hit in 8 straight at bats.
17: Here's the pitch, and a check swing roller left to the mound, charging in Lindor. Gloves, throws, no throw, he's safe. 12 consecutive plate appearances with a hit for Tyler Tolbert, a major league record.
5: 96-5, the fan. Tolbert winds up going 5-for-6, homer, 2 RBI. Third player in baseball history with consecutive 5-hit games. Tied the major league record for most consecutive at-bats with a hit at a dozen. Johnny Kling did it first in 1902. Pinky Higgins matched that in 1938. Walt Dropo in 52. Jose Miranda in 2024. Tolbert had a chance to break the record at the top of the ninth, but he flied out to right. But the Royals get the win 16-12 over the Mets. Record tying game for Tolbert. Milestone night for Shohei Ohtani.
18: 2-0, swung on, drilled deep to center field. It is back. It is gone. Home run number 300 for Shohei Ohtani. Oh, he mashed a milestone in his first at bat. It's his 31st career leadoff home run, his 7th this season.
5: AM 570 LA Sports. That was the good news for the Dodgers. The bad news is they made a couple of errors in the 8th inning, led to 3 unearned runs. Rockies rally for a 4-3 win, and the Dodgers falling at home. 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
19: The NBA's all-time leading scorer, the King, is going to return. Notified the Lakers that it's not going to be with them.
20: If you want LeBron James' attention, make a move.
21: I'm obsessed with him going to Golden State. That's an actual ensemble.
5: One question continues to hover over the NBA. Free agency does continue. Free agent veteran wing Chris Middleton agreeing on a 3-year, $17.5 million deal with the Wizards via a sign-and-trade with Dallas. Lakers continuing their attempt to land Jonathan Kuminga. Sources saying LA agreeing to a one-year deal with veteran center Kevon Looney, who was Kuminga's teammate with the Warriors. Warriors will not match the three-year, $30 million offer sheet for center Quentin Post, allowing him to join the Memphis Grizzlies. Meanwhile, the Cavs and Donovan Mitchell agree to a four-year, $273 million max extension. ESPN insider Shams Charania.
1: He could have waited till next summer, waited the full next season to be able to sign for an additional fifth season and an extra $80 million. But the first day Donovan Mitchell was eligible for an extension was today. And he, his agent Austin Brown, Kobe Altman, the team president, Dan Gilbert, the owner, spoke. They came to terms on a deal that now gives the Cavs stability before Donovan Mitchell was going to be entering the final guaranteed year of his deal. We know the types of pressure that comes with that. And this is now the second extension that Donovan Mitchell has signed in Cleveland ever since he got there in 2022. And this is a stamp and a pledge to his commitment in Cleveland as this team clearly tries to compete for a championship in the East.
2: And compete for the LeBron sweepstakes as well. How does this extension play into that picture?
1: It doesn't hurt that a franchise cornerstone has now committed, doubled down on his commitment to the Cleveland Cavaliers. And Donovan Mitchell, I'm told, has been very active and a significant part of the conversations the Cavs officials have been having this summer on upgrading the roster. And yes, that includes the pursuit of LeBron James. And I'm told behind has made it clear that he would embrace LeBron coming to the Cavaliers and joining him in Cleveland. Another wing as well that the Cavs have pursued here in free agency is Jonathan Kuminga, unrestricted free agent after his team option was declined by Atlanta. Kenny Atkinson coached Jonathan Kuminga in Golden State as an assistant. So LeBron James is the first priority for the Cavaliers, and Donovan Mitchell is fully on board with that and upgrading the Cavs roster overall after they made a run to the Eastern Conference Finals.
5: Mitchell has declared his love for the Cavs since being there from the Jazz in 2022. What a comeback in London. That's next. SportsCenter all night. It's ESPN Radio.
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3: 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Wimbledon quarterfinal action on Tuesday and a marathon.
4: Oh, Novak and Felix. How much more can two men give us? How much more can a 39-year-old give us? He has just become the oldest Wimbledon semi-finalist in the men's singles for over 50 years. And his glorious battle with time goes on.
3: Novak Djokovic with a five-set marathon to advance to the Wimbledon semis for the eighth straight time, breaking a tie with Roger Federer for the most by any man in tournament history. Second player at the age of at least 39 to beat a top five player at a major. He's the oldest semifinalist at a major since Ken Rosewall in 1977 at the Australian Open. The match on Tuesday took 5 hours, 15 minutes, finished just shy of the 11 o'clock curfew at Wimbledon. Longest match in this tournament.
5: What can I say? I mean, these are kind of moments that I still play tennis for, and I'm for sure. I was telling the kids to go to sleep after the fourth, but they didn't want to listen, and I'm glad they stayed because it was honestly one of the best matches I was part of on this court in my career.
3: Needed a fifth set tiebreaker, and Djokovic advances to the semifinals where he will get the top seed, Jannik Sinner, who advances in straight sets on Tuesday. 25th career match win at Wimbledon. On the women's side, pair of Americans, and it's Coco Gauff moving on in straight sets, beating Jessica Pegula. Gauff advancing to her first semifinal appearance at Wimbledon in her career. Hadn't reached the quarterfinals, but has now reached the semifinal in every major. SportsCenter All Night, ESPN Radio. Back stateside, WNBA action. Wings, Liberty.
6: Beckers.
7: How about that, Beckers?
6: Shepard, excellent work.
7: How about that?
6: I'm telling you. And now we're under four to go. She's got 22 now. Beckers gets an open look and right for three.
3: You saw it on ESPN as the Wings win it by 11. 88-77 victory in New York. Eighth road win this season. Wings have beaten the Liberty in both matchups this season. Jessica Shepard, 22 points, 12 rebounds, 11 assists. Third triple-double this season. There have been three triple-doubles in the WNBA this season. Jessica Shepard has all of them. ESPN analyst Andrea Carter.
8: In a game where the New York Liberty defense put so much emphasis on getting the ball out of Paige Becker's hands and making Paige pass the basketball and really putting a lot of emphasis on the guards, Jess Shepard has guard skills. So when she gets the ball, she can still facilitate the offense. She can still find her teammates. The offense doesn't stop or get stagnant when the guards are limited because of what Jess Shepard is able to do. Her third triple-double of the season. She talked about in the postgame about reading split action and looking for mismatches. Those are things that you hear point guards talk about. So Jess Shepard and her ability to have control and command out on the floor. But I was also impressed with Dallas as a whole. I mean, they had 29 assists to just 16 for the New York Liberty. So you could tell they were the more connected team. New York still not healthy, and the injury issues are delaying that team's ability to find true chemistry on both ends. And that's what Dallas was able to show in this game.
3: For Shepard, third triple-double this season, fourth career triple-double. Third triple-double, though, as a member of the Wings, all of them this season. for the Liberty. Third double-digit home loss this season. They had three such losses over the first three seasons of Breanna Stewart's tenure in New York. She had 29 points, 9 rebounds, 4 assists in the loss. Sky and Mercury.
9: Out against a tough defender and held. Here's Taylor, hit a deep one earlier in the game, and it's a deep one to go there. Called it Mabry range in the first half. It's becoming Sydney Taylor range here in the second half. 3 of 4 from deep now.
3: WNBA League pass with the calls. The Sky beat the Mercury 77-66 for Chicago. Third win in the last 5 games, tie for their best 5-game stretch this season. They scored 25 of their 77 points off turnovers. Well, straight ahead, it was a loss that perhaps we didn't see coming. But should we have? That's next. SportsCenter All Night continues. It's ESPN Radio.
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3: The NBA free agent move with the biggest impact this coming season. That's coming up this morning on Unsportsmanlike. 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
3: Ryan O'Hearn, 3 homers, 10 RBI for the Pirates in their rout of the Braves. Shohei Ohtani, career home run number 300. Donovan Mitchell re-ups in Cleveland, 4 years, $273 million max extension. And the quarterfinal round is now set for the World Cup. Final matchup set on Tuesday with Switzerland and Argentina advancing. The Swiss advancing on penalty kicks with a win over Colombia. And they get Argentina, which rallied late for a 3-2 win over Egypt. Lionel Messi assisting on the first goal and the game-tying goal in the 83rd minute. As Argentina completes the rally, they were down by 2 goals in the final 11 minutes, but rallied for the 3-2 win over Egypt. ESPN analyst Frank LeBeau.
0: That was exceptional. In terms of scenario, yep. You didn't expect that. But we thought that Argentina got a first warning against Cape Verde and will learn about that lesson. But they did the same again against a very courageous Egypt team. And it could have been worse. And but they managed to, in so much a tiny time, come back and survive to that last 32. But even if you can be critical towards Messi about the penalty missed, the guy is still the master of orchestra of that of that team. And if you don't have him, yes. I have question marks about the rest of the team. They work hard for him, but they need him, desperately need him.
3: Lionel Messi and Argentina. Moving on, Messi with his 8th goal of this tournament, passing Kylian Mbappe of France for the Golden Boot race as the top scorer in the World Cup. So the quarterfinals get underway on Thursday. They will happen, of course, without the United States. The Americans bounced by Belgium with their loss on Monday. ESPN analyst Shaka Hislop.
1: I think you can share this blame around. Malik Tillman is the only player who showed up for me on the night. He does not deserve any blame, but you can pick anybody else, including Mauricio Pochettino, who I think was outcoached by Rudy Garcia on the night. He made changes to his starting lineup. The U.S. weren't able to counter those, and then none of the players that we lauded since the start of this tournament turned in performances that were to be remembered in any capacity.
18: What's the biggest thing this team needs to improve on moving forward?
1: I hope that the U.S. men's national team can take some experience out of this tournament, and in particular, this game against Belgium. Once a team played on the front foot, did not sit back and defend, as we saw with Paraguay, we saw with Australia, we saw with Bosnia-Herzegovina, the U.S. men's national team struggled to find their identity. They struggled to find answers to those changes that Rudy Garcia made. Even later on, in bringing on Kevin De Bruyne and bringing on Romelu Lukaku, they just simply were not able to adjust and match the Belgians in any single department.
3: Team USA bowing out against a Belgian team earlier on ESPN Radio. MLS on Apple TV reporter Andrew Wiebe.
23: We are, as a nation, as a soccer nation, still behind in terms of sort of the dirt between your fingers, the culture, the way that we as a country think about the sport, the way that we teach the sport, the way that it occupies our imagination or lack thereof. We just don't have it at the level that other countries do yet. And it's growing. And I think especially if you go into certain communities, immigrant communities or communities that have been playing the game for a long time or cities that have this long, near century-long tradition with the game, you see little bits and pieces of it. But it's not the same as even a Belgium. You go to Belgium, you go to Benelux, you walk around the Netherlands, you know what you see in every single neighborhood? A street court. You see metal bars shaped like a goal, you see an asphalt thing, and it's not empty. When I look around the U.S. and I see those courts and I see the things that have been built, too often it's empty. You go to Europe, the entire neighborhood's there.
3: Didn't look great for Team USA on Monday, but they did reach the round of 16 to the guys at PTI. Frank Isola, Tony Kornheiser.
24: All right, Frank, do you view this World Cup as a success for the United States?
25: After that performance against Belgium in the round of 16, how can you consider it a success, losing 4-1? You know, I think a lot of us thought a quarterfinal appearance, that would be good enough, because now you're really getting into the best teams. And if you look at the draw that we had, Tony, good teams, not great teams. We ended up playing three teams from Europe in this tournament. Turkey A was one, Belgium was another that we lost to. That's not France, that's not Spain, much less playing Argentina. So 4 years ago, we played a team from Europe, the Netherlands, and yes, we lost. I didn't really give us much hope, but we didn't embarrass ourselves. I think the way that we lost 4-1 on Monday night to Belgium, it was not a good performance. We took a major step back, and I don't know where we go from here. Everyone was saying, this is the golden generation. This is the best team that we had. That was a beatable Belgium team, and we really never had a chance.
24: The overview I would take was it successful for the United States. For the country of the United States, was very successful because millions of people are coming here and spending millions of dollars and enjoying themselves. And people are watching this on television, and they are able to watch people whose names they recognize score goals. So in that sense, it's successful. But we go out at the same point every year, and we go out to the same team every 4 years, rather. Go out to the same kind of team, and we're going to come back here in 4 years singing the same song, and we're going to go out at the same time because it's not our sport. And you can't will it to be our sport. And all of these slogans about the greatest generation, none of that means anything when you go out the way you go out at the same point all the time. I mean, I would love to think that we've done well. We scored multiple goals in the games that we won. We played exciting soccer in the games that we won. What I can't say is that we moved the chains. I don't think we moved the chains forward, but I think it was fun to watch.
25: Yeah, and you said it yesterday about the tournament as a whole. You have these great players that are delivering, whether it's Mbappe, Erling Haaland, Lionel Messi, Harry Kane, Jude Bellingham. From that standpoint, it's been a great tournament. The ending for the U.S.?
24: Look at today.
25: Awful. That's it. We're done. Back to you.
3: Team USA out. Not part of the quarterfinals, which get underway on Thursday. 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Brewers and Cardinals playing two.
4: Mizorowski ready. The 0-2 pitch. Strike three called with a slider. Challenged by Torres. It's right at the top of the zone, and I think it's going to stand as the fourth consecutive Miz punch-out. Yep.
3: 620 WTMJ, Mizorowski with 11 strikeouts and 7 innings of work. Scattered 3 hits, did give up 3 runs, but he gets his 18th consecutive start of at least 5 innings and 3 earned runs or fewer. Brewers a 4-3 win in Game 1. Game 2.
4: The 1-1. Line to the left field. In comes Fermin. Fermin won't get there. Plays it on a hop off to the side. 2 runs will score. Stopping at third, the pinch runner Mitchell after Terang and Vaughn cross the plate. There's the big swing. Gary Sanchez, 2 runs single. And the Brewers have broken it open 7-2 in the seventh.
3: They go on to a 10-2 win to sweep the doubleheader. Fourth consecutive win. They sweep the doubleheader from the Cardinals. First time they've swept a doubleheader since being in Cincinnati last summer. 7th straight win against the Cardinals overall. Red Sox, White Sox.
5: You don't want to make a mistake to this man, Sadon, who swings and drives one high and deep and way gone. Sadon, say goodbye. It is 3-0 Red Sox.
3: It would be an 8-1 win over Chicago, WEEI 93.7 FM. Red Sox, 9th win in their past 11 games. Best record in baseball since June 25th. Tigers putting it on the Athletics.
6: And he is not a strike thrower. Keith at the plate, first pitch, fly ball, right field. This one's deep. This one's got a chance. Gone. Carried the big one. In right center, number 7 for Colt Keith, and the Tigers take a 2-0 lead.
3: That would be in the first inning, and then they just handed the ball to Jarek Skrubel.
6: Infield single for Geloff. The 0-2. Swing and a miss. 6 pitches, 2 strikeouts. 9 the strikeouts for Skrubel.
3: 9 strikeouts over 5 innings. 97-1 the ticket. Tigers a 6-2 win over the A's. They've won 6 of their last 7 games, but Tigers 6.5 back in the division, 5 games out of a playoff spot. When you look at the wild card standings as well, trade deadline coming up in a couple of weeks. ESPN.

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2: It's a surreal feeling. I still don't believe it.
3: I don't even know how to put it into words, and that's my job.
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0: Knicks ending their title drought. First win in 53 years this spring. Now, Jalen Brunson has had surgery. ESPN Shams Charania.
5: Jalen Brunson underwent surgery on his left wrist. And the impressive part here is Jalen Brunson played through this injury during the playoffs, during the Knicks' finals run this past season. He's going to need a month, 2 months for this recovery. The expectation is that Jalen Brunson will return to full basketball activities later on in the summer. But this is his shooting wrist, his left wrist. So this is something he had to get taken care of today. Had to get it cleaned up, and now he's going to rehab this, recover it, and should be a go later in this summer, this offseason.
0: Also this summer, Kyle Lowry re-signing with the Raptors so he could retire as a member of that franchise. One of 12 players in NBA history to play 20 seasons in the association, announcing on social media, signing with the Raptors and will retire, ending his career with the team that he helped lead to the 2019 NBA championship. Donovan Mitchell staying in Cleveland. He re-ups for a four-year max contract, $273 million. ESPN insider Brian Windhorst.
6: This is, you know, huge welcome news for the Cavs because I think they were bracing themselves for the reality that Donovan would pass on the contract extension offer because it just made so much more sense to wait until next year. We're seeing Nikola Jokic, in fact, who's a pride and, you know, totally through and through Denver Nugget, he intends to wait for next year because he wants to be able to get more guaranteed money. And Donovan Mitchell doing this now enables the Cavs to make plans for the future beyond their pursuit of LeBron James. This is about getting their team in best position to compete in the medium term. Now, the Cavs were a second apron team last year. They want to move into next season not being in the second apron. And that is part of what an opt-out and extension of a new contract to James Harden will be about. And for the Cavs to go through this offseason, again, regardless of whether they win the LeBron James sweepstakes or not, get out of the second apron and retain their entire core, which is Harden, Mitchell, Evan Mobley, Jared Allen. They didn't have to get any of those players off of their roster. That is a successful offseason. And so when they traded for Donovan Mitchell, there were a lot of people who did not believe he would make one contract extension. At age 29, he is committing the rest of his prime with a second contract extension. It's a huge victory for the Cavs organization. And look, the $75 million that they're going to owe him at age 35, I agree. In the age of teams moving off and not wanting Jaylen Brown at $57 million, maybe that contract will have a different feel 5 years from now. But the Cavs are very happy to enter into it to know that they're getting him in his prime for the foreseeable future.
0: Donovan Mitchell re-upping in Cleveland. There could be another shoe to drop, says our Evan Cohen on Unsportsmanlike.
7: Maybe in some ways, LeBron said, get everything done. I don't want to hear about Donovan Mitchell contract stuff when I arrive there. I want to know he's here. I do not believe we as sports fans can look at anything. The Cleveland Cavaliers, Miami Heat, Golden State Warriors, Denver Nuggets, or Minnesota Timberwolves, Philadelphia 76ers. Anything those six teams do from this moment on, outside of any prism other than LeBron's eyes.
0: Teams perhaps getting their ducks in a row. And that's what we're seeing on the college level as well. That's next. SportsCenter All Night continues. It's ESPN Radio.
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18: Hey, y'all, it's Kyle Bailey coming up on a Wednesday show. 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
21: Jaylen Brown taking his talents to Philly.
22: I'm told Jaylen Brown never requested a trade, and yet over the last couple weeks, they shopped him relentlessly.
23: Paul George hasn't been consistently good since I was skinny.
20: Boston Celtics finally came out, talked about their side of the Jaylen Brown trade this week. The reaction has been mixed around the NBA. ESPN insider Brian Windhorst.
24: He came out trying to influence hearts and minds. And while I think he and Bill Chisholm, the majority holder, the governor of the Celtics, were very respectful of the fans for coming out. And they took questions for 45 minutes. They really wanted to answer everything that was there. I think they were trying to be respectful of Jaylen Brown. I don't think they won any hearts and minds over why they did this. And I think that's because they really didn't present the real case for trading him. They did a lot of vague talk, talking about, you know, terms like optionality, like they could turn, you know, things that they acquired into other things. But I don't think that, you know, Brad wanted to totally say why he did this, because it might be considered a little bit coarse and offensive, because obviously Jaylen Brown is viewed as one of the great Celtics of this last generation. And so he said he was going to lose sleep over the fan reaction. Uh-huh. I would love to know if he lost sleep over the decision, because I think they're at peace with it. He admitted he could be wrong. Of course he could be wrong. But I think they did a nice job from a public relations standpoint of holding their cards close to the vest.
20: Speaking of PR, there have been some PR hurdles to navigate at Texas Tech in the wake of the Brendan Sorsby situation. The QB position seeing big turnover after Brendan Sorsby declared for the supplemental draft for the NFL, which didn't happen, following the NCAA eligibility and sports gambling investigation. At Big 12 Media Day, Coach Joey McGuire.
0: One thing that I truly believe in is to bring a team together. Shared success is part of it, but shared adversity brings you even closer. And, you know, the last couple months, we've gone through some adversity. I do believe if you walked into our building every single day and you walked into the weight room and the workouts or football school, you wouldn't know that anything was going on.
20: And as for the quarterback situation moving forward, ESPN's Pete Thamel.
1: And we have some rare on-field news for Texas Tech. Joey McGuire today put forth an optimistic timeline for the return of the new starting quarterback there, Will Hammond. Remember, Hammond played really well early last season in place of Baron Morton, including a big game at Utah and a blowout win for Tech. He tore his ACL in October, and this spring, when Brendan Sorsby was slated to be the starter, Joey McGuire had listed his timeline to be coming back around week three. Well, today, Joey McGuire told me, I think he could be the starter opening day. I really do. So for the Abilene Christian opener, and really more importantly, the game at Oregon State in week two, there's a good chance Will Hammond will be the starting quarterback for Texas Tech.
20: Sports Center All Night, ESPN Radio. Back to baseball. Rays, a 6-4 win over the Yankees, hitting three homers in the first four innings for the first time this season. Rays snapping a three-game losing streak and increase their lead in the AL East to four games over the Yankees.
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4: And the pitch. Schwarber rips it deep right field. It's on its way. What a rocket on a 3-0 green light. Schwarber absolutely hammers one into the stands in right field. His 31st home run of the season.
19: Number four.
20: Royals seeing their right fielder tie an all-time mark this week. 12 at-bats, 12 straight hits. 96.5 The Fan.
4: Here's the pitch. And a check swing roller left to the mound. Charging in Lindor. Gloves, throws, no throw, he's safe. 12 consecutive plate appearances with a hit for Tyler Tolbert. A major league record.
19: Number three.
20: In L.A., Dodgers seeing a milestone reached with one swing in the bottom of the first. AM 570 L.A. Sports.
13: 2-0, swung on, drilled deep to center field. It is back. It is gone. Home run number 300 for Shohei Ohtani. Oh, he mashed a milestone in his first at bat.
19: Number two.
20: Ohtani's moment coming in the first inning. While in Miami, the Marlins had their moment in the 10th. 104.3 WQAM.
4: 2-1. Jacob drives high in the air. Plenty deep in the... That is off the wall. Edwards going to trot in from third. A high arcing fly ball. Marcy drives in the winning run. And it's a walk-off for the Fish.
19: Number one.
20: Speaking of moments, there were plenty of them in Pittsburgh for Ryan O'Hearn. 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
4: The pitch.
13: High drive to right field. Ryan O'Hearn says all granny time. O'Hearn over the Clemente wall. The grand salami.
4: Runners at second and or third base. A fly ball to center field. Hit well. Back is Harris to the wall. And it's another one. And it's a bomb off the backdrop. A three-run blast for O'Hearn. The pitch. High fly ball to right. Deep to the it's a record, a Pirate record. Ryan O'Hearn is homered for the third time. A new Pirates record all time. 10 runs batted in.
20: Not just 10 RBI, the first 10 RBI. He's the first to do that in baseball. Padres 4-1 over the Diamondbacks. Jake Cronenworth, a three-run home run. Padres, Diamondbacks tied for second in the NL West behind the Dodgers. Game 3 of their four-game series is tonight, 10 o'clock Eastern on ESPN. It's Wednesday, July 8th. Born on this date in 2001, Marshawn Nealand, Cowboys defensive end who died by suicide in November. His family saying yesterday he was posthumously diagnosed with CTE. Also born on this date, Kevin Bacon. And we're actually just 1 degree from unsportsmanlike. They're next. I'm Jay Reynolds. Back tomorrow with SportsCenter All Night. It's ESPN Radio.
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0: no, come on, stay. 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
3: No, no, stop twerking. You and I are a couple eating a like Lady in the Tramp. You're the lady on the tramp.
2: Yeah, come on. Come on, baby. I wish I was Boopy. Boopy McLean, man.
3: That's a great name.
2: All aboard.
4: Called myself Mac. I am not Mac. I am Bone along with Fitty here. It is Wednesday, July 8th, and you know what that means. It's Fitty and Bone. As the months get hot, as the days get hotter, and we get less sports out there in the world, they put Fitty and I together for weeks on end. And we are working our way through the week today. We'll continue to talk about an excellent World Cup that delivered again yesterday. Old dudes in sports are just crushing it right now. We've got J.C. Horn cracking the list of top DBs in the league. An NFL analyst says the Panthers will shock the world. I'm trying to figure out what that means exactly. And in the 9 o'clock hour, Willie P is on an athletic adventure today with Goalie Wars. So we may get live reports of whatever Willie is doing in net today out there promoting the All-Star Game. It's Bone. It's Fitty, as mentioned. Glad to be here today. A lot going on. We're going to cover football. We're going to cover racing, basketball. It's all on the table here on the Mac and Bone radio program. The one thing that we don't really want to talk about right now is our baseball teams. Whether it's our favorite teams, Mets for Fitty, Yankees for me, Max Orioles, or the team that that we cover here on WFNZ, the Atlanta Braves, who fell again last night to the Pittsburgh Pirates. They were down 7-2 by the time that game got to the third inning. And when you're facing Paul Skeens and you're down by that much, it's not going to end well. Braves lose 12-4. They are now two ahead of the Phillies. And don't look now, the Miami Marlins are scorching hot. They are three behind. So the Braves find themselves not only in a race with Philadelphia that we've talked about, the Braves are almost caught by the Marlins of all teams. With all that being said, we bring in the aforementioned, the station, the tower, the signal. Did I get them all right?
5: The transmitter.
4: The transmitter. Is that all of them now?
5: I think that's all of them for today. We could add one though by the end of the week.
4: Yeah.
5: The dog sitter.
4: Yeah.
5: The trash man, because I'm in charge of taking Max trash to the road as well.
4: How heavy has that been right now?
5: Well,
4: that's got to be a lot of IPAs and pizza boxes.
5: There was like four bags of trash when I added to it last night. So not bad for a household that contains four. But at this rate, Bone, I think I'm just moving in. I had to clean up my first, dog do incident yesterday. And since I have no contact with Mac, I just had to go find the stuff to do the cleaning. So I've got even more familiar with where he has stuff situated in his house.
4: No contact Mac is scary because we need eyes on him at all times. Also, the amount of stuff the energy that he's going to have when he comes back. Get all your words in this week, because when he's back next week, we don't even need to be here, really, honestly.
5: Not that we hit our break times on time anyway when he's here. Next week, there's no chance.
4: No, why? The sponsors, we're just, you know, we'll read them off to you during the show. We'll try to get you in next week.
5: But what a day of sports yesterday, considering we were
4: when
5: coming
4: up. When the World Cup goes away, we're in trouble, are we?
5: Do what?
4: When the World Cup ends, we're in trouble.
5: Yeah, because baseball has not been our friend, and unfortunately, we only race one time a week. That's one thing I loved about, you know, when they were racing back during the pandemic was you got those multiple race weeks. I really enjoyed that. It really was able to break up your sports week when you were waiting for football to come back. Two dramatic, thrilling finishes at the World Cup, in a World Cup that, again, it might be hyperbolic because we're still in the moment. Best World Cup of our lifetime?
4: One of the best overall events ever, I would say, just based off of it feels like there are so many great games, but they keep topping each other. You forget the previous great games. Every day or every other day, something else happens that takes our attention. And yesterday it was the insane comeback by Argentina. They're down 2-0. Messi heavily involved. They win 3-2 to the defending champs stay alive. And yes, the jokes write themselves. The game was played in Atlanta, so that's a city that knows epic collapses, obviously. I mean, what else can you say about that?
5: But even Brady got in saying that their comeback topped his 28-3 comeback in the Super Bowl. I don't know if I'm willing to go that far. Maybe if the Belgium comeback against Senegal would have taken place in Atlanta, maybe there would have been something there because, you know, that was the latest comeback in the history of the World Cup. But Messi stays alive on his quest for another World Cup title. The late game, the mid-afternoon game was, you know, phenomenal as well. And I only caught the last, say, 15 minutes of regulation, all of extra time, and then the PKs, because what was going on at Wimbledon with my favorite tennis player, Novak Djokovic.
4: Another old guy crushing it, right?
5: Was must-watch television, so, you know, was kind of worried about...
4: Update us on what that was yesterday. So I was not paying attention to Wimbledon. Tell us what that was about yesterday.
5: He played the longest quarterfinal match in the history of Wimbledon, and if you want to know how long they've been playing tennis there, you got to go back to, like, the 1870s. So there's a lot of tennis that has been played at the All England Club. He plays the longest, his longest match of his career that went within north of 5 hours, Bone. He was on the tennis court yesterday. North of 5 hours.
4: God, that's longer than I've been out there my whole life.
5: They basically ran right up into the curfew because you have to be done playing tennis at a certain time at Wimbledon. They suspend play. You come back the next day to finish it. That's how long it took them to get that match, and he takes down the 3 seed in what was just a phenomenal tennis match. And now, you know, now Djokovic into his 66th semifinal at a major tournament. It just defies reality. Because, like, Bone, in tennis, you're old when you're 29, 30. This guy's near 40, and he's not the best player in the world. That's Jannik Sinner. Carlos Alcaraz, when he's healthy, is a better tennis player. But he shows up, and all he does is make the second weekend of majors and usually gets to at least a quarterfinal. Now he's back in the semis. Was incredible to watch him play yesterday and for his body to still hold up at that age. I was just glad after coming off such a Debbie Downer of a Monday sports night with the letdown of the U.S. men's national team, there was something there to pick me up yesterday as a sports fan. Like, I thought maybe I wouldn't be interested in the World Cup, but how could you not be because it's just been that kind of a World Cup? You know, I'm a tennis guy, and both of those sporting events delivered in more ways than one.
4: Absolutely. If I would have told you during the pandemic time, so, you know, 5-6 years ago, that we would be talking in July of 2026 about the performance of Novak, Messi still doing what he's doing, and the fact that LeBron James is still trying to find another basketball team, you'd say, wait, all three of those guys are in the headlines still? Yeah, they all are. They're all still doing it. Maybe not at their highest level, but certainly higher levels than most. The World Cup today, not going on today, kind of makes me sad a little bit that we're getting down to the end. We do have France-Morocco tomorrow at 4. And then we have Spain and Belgium, 3 o'clock on Friday. Saturday's got a doubleheader here in the last 8. Norway, England, can't wait. 5 o'clock Saturday. In Argentina, the team that survived yesterday against Switzerland, who obviously not as good as these teams, but still, I've not been impressed by them at all, hardly. But yet, as Willie told me yesterday, they kind of remain neutral and they work their way through the field here, as the Swiss does, and they are in the final. A little interesting to me, Fitty, that all these games coming up, whether it's tomorrow at 4, 3 o'clock Friday, doubleheader Saturday, the second one's at 9, but here on out, the only game that remains in primetime with these great ratings, and I know it's a world event, but Argentina, Switzerland is the only primetime game left.
5: Yeah, I was really confused, and I asked Willie, and he didn't answer me.
4: That's
5: but, like,
4: nice.
5: I was really confused as to why we played so early yesterday, and I guess the only thing I could think is that they want to make sure that the countries that these that are
4: it's
5: playing—
4: It's not just us, right?
5: Yeah.
4: It's the world,
5: like,
4: yeah.
5: So that I guess that would be the only, you know, reasonable explanation. it doesn't matter what time these matches are being played. Like, I think everybody is carving time out of their sports weekend to watch all these matches as we get closer and closer to the end of this event. It's kind of like the first 2 days of March Madness, Bone, where like, but it's like the World Cup version, where it's more like the first like 3 weeks, where it's just soccer overload, where it feels like there's games on at every hour of the day. Every time we turn around, there's another game starting. And then like when you get to the second weekend, everything is very spread out, and you kind of realize, oh, this is coming to an end.
3: Right.
5: I know our journey ended on Monday night, but what's just been a fantastic World Cup, we're getting closer and closer to the end, and that's going to make it sad, because then once this is over, there's nothing to hold us over to football season outside of media days and college football, outside of really the height of talking season. It's another sign that football is close, and we're getting closer to the start of training camps and starting to talk about the games that are going to actually be played. But it's been nice having this buffer coming on here every single morning, something pretty dramatic or historic to talk about from the World Cup.
3: It's done its job so far, obviously, because we're only 2 weeks away from camp. So it's bridged that gap that we don't normally have. It makes you wonder, what are we normally doing in June and July without the World Cup? I don't know how we survive. How do I survive the afternoons? What do I do all afternoon? Don't answer that, because you know I'm watching
5: Virgin River.
3: I got to tell you, the World Cup has been so captivating. I'm behind right now on a lot of Real Housewives stuff. I can't catch up with my programs.
5: I've been trying to finish Mad Men for a while now, and I can't because, like Bone, I will check in on a match and think, okay, like the Senegal-Belgium match. It was 2-0. Thought I was good. And then all of a sudden you have this dramatic, historic comeback. There have been times where, like, I wanted to carve out, can I watch my show? Can I maybe work in some video games? Can I go get in the pool? And it's taken me away from all those activities. So when the World Cup does end, I've got a lot of sitting on my ass and watching TV to do, because I haven't done enough of that during this World Cup.
3: So you need to sit down on your ass as opposed to what you've been doing, which is sitting on your ass, but just watching different programs. I completely relate to it. Somebody who was sitting the other night, Fitty, that has been called out by a lot of people, including Carly Lloyd, is Christian Pulisic. He was called out again on Twitter by Carly yesterday. Do you have that tweet pulled up of exactly how she worded that thing yesterday?
5: Yeah, she just flat out said, because he was asked a question by Jenny Taft.
3: Who?
5: The All-American girl, Jenny Taft, about the injury that forced him to exit the game on Monday night. And basically he said he just twisted his ankle, but it'll be okay. He can rest now. And Carly Lloyd just sent a tweet late last night. You rest when your playing career is over, period. She's taken on the Alexi Lawless role, it feels like, where she's not minced words, been very critical.
3: She's a pregnant Alexi Lawless right now, which is dangerous.
5: I think as this World Cup comes to a close and Christian Pulisic gets ready to go back and recover from injury, he's got some soul searching I think he's got to do as the face of American soccer. Like I think Flo Balogun was the guy that jumped onto the scene with the unique story. And then, of course, everything that comes around with the red card that being overturned. But Christian Pulisic is our best player. He didn't have the best World Cup. And now Carly Lloyd, who's on the Mount Rushmore of American soccer figures, has taken to the airwaves and to social media to be critical of his play or comments that he's made post his play. I feel like he's got some soul searching to do in the months and weeks to come.
3: Then there's soul searching to be done. And really, I was reading yesterday some roster projections for 4 years down the road. And obviously, he's heavily involved as the face of U.S. soccer. But I can't remember yesterday if it was one of our guests. Was it Adam Goy? Or I can't remember who said it exactly, but you know, they've got to figure out a way to up the physicality level as well, the size. Even Bosnia was just out physically. They're bigger. Yeah, our skill level might be there for the most part, not the other night.
4: But the physicality and the toughness certainly is something that when you're building out a roster, I'm not that I'm the foremost expert on U.S. soccer rosters, but it's glaring that we can get roughed up a little bit here.
5: Yeah, it kind of feels like when maybe you've seen some college basketball teams, how they've approached building their rosters, where like there's been a you know, you've seen from Duke and Carolina, right? Like, what's one thing that they have in common? They're big and they're long and they're athletic. I do think if Mauricio Pochettino stays in that role, I think he will look at it and say, yeah, we need to do this better and that better tactically, but we also need to get some bigger bodies, get in the weight room, no matter what it is. Charisma Supreme with an all-time comparison here. He said Christian Pulisic is Toll House cookies baked for 9 minutes. Soft. That's
4: those are delicious, though.
5: And it's very appropriate. Like I said, that's a very apt comparison. because if you've ever baked cookies, and I don't know if you have.
4: Tremendous amount of cookies.
5: Whenever I bake cookies, I've been taught to take them out about a minute or two before like the scheduled time because they'll cook when they're outside the oven. Well, the problem is Christian Pulisic's not cooking outside the oven. He's not cooking when he's inside the oven. So I think
4: it's a good comparison.
5: As you and I embark on our new soccer journey, be interesting to see how this team changes and transforms in the next 4 years.
4: Because remember when Shire took over, they got hand-mandled. Hand-mandled? That's not a man-handled. Hand-mandled, not, that sounds weird. It sounds like something Fitty would do in his spare time. Man-handled by Tennessee in the NCAA tournament. And they really had to up their, hey, we may lose, but we're not going to lose going out like punks.
5: Yep.
4: Yep. So that was a mindset change, and that may have to be something that they work on here. Real quick, mention LeBron James in this segment. Per reports of Shams, looks like we're down to three. Either back home to Cleveland again, back to Miami for another stint, or Philadelphia seems like they're in the mix. So we'll figure out where LeBron might go. Where, as Hornets fans, would we want to see LeBron go? Obviously, out of Miami would be ideal, but is there a spot that we think he's going to go? Where do we want him to go? We will figure that out along the way. We'll also hear from Aaron Murray of ESPN and the SEC Network, their new lead analyst, by the way, for SEC Network this upcoming season. He joined us yesterday. We went through all the storylines, the teams to watch, the under-the-radar teams. We covered it all with Georgia legend Aaron Murray of ESPN yesterday. 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

0: Welcome back, Mac and Bone Show here. Yesterday we had the chance to talk with Aaron Murray, ESPN SEC Network, all things Southeastern Conference and college football. We started by asking him, Winoris Sellers and the expectations this year, can he meet them, which the team didn't meet for him last season?
1: Yeah, I mean, we'd love to see him continue to develop as a passer. I remember I had opportunity to cover South Carolina a couple of years ago, and really loved what I saw from him. And it helped a lot. It was a great running game. I mean, Rocket Sanders was a huge addition. He looked really well. Obviously, Norris was playing at a high level, and it felt like last year, kind of without that support, and obviously, they still have been a lack of consistent talent from the receiving position. I think at the end of the day, it's very tough for any quarterback who, especially a guy like Winoris, who's I think is a very good thrower of the football. I wouldn't say necessarily elite passer, but obviously brings so much to the game with his strength, his ability to run the football. But he's going to get better as a passer the more and more that he's put in those situations and feels comfortable doing so. So, for South Carolina for the past couple of years, it's been, where are the playmakers on the outside? Where's that consistency? Where's someone that can take some pressure off? Where's that, that guy that can win those one-on-one battles over and over again? And I know a couple of years ago, a tremendous tight end who had a great year. But I just think that right now, Winoris is, like I said, tremendous runner, physical runner, is gonna get you those nitty-gritty yards on the ground. But because he's not necessarily, that A++ passer, I think he's a good passer, a really good passer, but he needs some guys to really step up on the outside. So I think for South Carolina, it's continue to see, can some guys really emerge to create a little bit more separation for him to be out there, go out there and throw with some confidence? Because, if he gets going throwing the football this season, along with what he can do with his legs, it's really going to put defenses in a bind. So still very high on Winoris. I know not a lot of people have him maybe ranked as high as maybe a year ago. But, watch out. I still think that guy can do something special this season.
0: May need Nick Harbor to finally fully blossom, too. It feels like we see a little bit here and he makes plays. But if they could ever get the guy we thought at wide receiver, Nick Harbor, certainly that would go a long way, too. When you look at the top of the SEC, Aaron, we played your Georgia Bulldog song coming in here, and a lot's been made in the last couple of years about the Big Ten now winning national titles and the SEC. Where are they now in this? How many true national title contenders do you see at the top of the SEC entering the season?
1: Right now, I think there's three, maybe four teams that I would consider legit contenders. I mean, maybe you can throw five in there. I mean, obviously, Georgia's going to be right in there, returning quarterback and Gunnar Stockton. I think they're going to be very talented around him at the running back position. The tight ends are extremely loaded. And look at Georgia when they're winning the championships a few years ago. Obviously, it was the Brock Bauer show. Then you had Darnell, as well. So, a lot went through the tight ends, 12 personnel, 13 personnel. So I think Brobo is going to have the ability right now with a mobile quarterback, a seasoned quarterback, talent around him, a good running game, to get things going. I think that's the biggest issue I've seen with Georgia the past couple of years has been, where's the run game? Georgia, touts itself as running back U, and from when I was getting recruited to, obviously Noshon, then we had Todd and Keith, and then you had, Nick Chubb and Sony, then a few more after that. It's just been like a dominant slew of running backs, NFL talent, first round talent, and just feel like that's not been the case the past couple of years. So, can they get back to run the ball a little bit more consistently, not just with Gunner and his legs? I think they got some playmakers, young playmakers on the outside, but really those tight ends should be really, really special this year. And that's it. It was a young defense a year ago. I think they're going to be very talented on the back end. Hopefully be able to rush the passer as well with some youth on the defensive end position, the outside linebacker position. So getting Georgia's, right there in contention. I think Texas, with all their weapons that they're going to have on offense, with Cam Coleman coming from Auburn, with Arch heading into his second season. The defense is going to be good. They got Muschamp now, the defensive UC position. Getting Texas maybe a tad bit more talented than Georgia heading into the season, but until you can actually beat them, kind of get that monkey off the back, similar feeling to what Georgia had with Alabama, unable to beat Alabama for so long. That's kind of the feeling I have with Texas and Georgia right now. So Georgia's still the top dog at the moment in the conference, but, Texas will be really good, obviously, this year. I think LSU is going to be tremendous. I've always been a big fan of Lane Kiffin. I love him as a head coach. Not necessarily some of the stuff he does off the field, but on the field, especially in the offensive side of the football. He's got a plenty of talent. He's got a really good quarterback. He's able to get healthy to transfer from ASU. And he's going to have one of the most talented rosters that he's maybe ever had. So I think that LSU has a chance to make a pretty deep run. You know, Mateer, Oklahoma, get him some protection, get him a run game. I think that Oklahoma is going to be really good once again this year. And then A&M, you know, let's not forget Marcel was playing really good football for a good portion of the season a year ago. Did not play well down the stretch. Obviously did not play well in the playoffs. But that's another team that is recruited really high for a long time. I think Elko is a tremendous coach. You have a veteran quarterback coming back, like I said, in Marcel Reed. So, you know, I said the teams in Texas, Georgia, LSU, you know, and Alabama can kind of ease, you know, my thoughts of the quarterback position. You know, they got a good stable of running backs. They got a really, really good defense. Maybe the best defense coming back in the SEC next year. Really good back end. But it's just hard to feel confident about a football team when you're not necessarily sure how good that quarterback position is going to be with two guys battling out to take over Ty Simpson. So they're going to have the talent, no doubt about it, on both sides. But if you don't have a guy back there that can make plays in the quarterback position, you're not going to truly contend for a championship. So until I really see Alabama and those quarterbacks for the first 3 or 4 weeks of the season, you know, I hold back and say, like, yes, really good team, probably going to be fighting for, you know, 9-10 wins. But if the quarterback spot is really good or has a chance to be good, then all of a sudden that's a true contender in the SEC and the national title contention as well.
0: Talking to Aaron Murray, SEC Network, ESPN, here on the Mac and Bone Show. You may have mentioned them in passing, but I want to ask you further about, what do you think about Trinidad Chambliss and Ole Miss this year? What do you think about him as a quarterback? What makes him special? And what do you think about their chances in the SEC, Pete Golding year one in full?
1: Yeah, I mean, I love Trinidad, no doubt about it. I think he was, you know, I remember early in the season, first couple of games, I did a few, you know, quarterback breakdowns of him. I was like, this kid's everything you want. He's athletic. He can make all the throws. Not only, you know, the RPO game, which was so prevalent for him a year ago, but he can put touch and layer the football down the field. I thought he checked off a lot of boxes, but, you know, going back to what I just said about, you know, Lane Kiffin and in my confidence in LSU, I think Lane Kiffin is a tremendous offensive mind, and what he was able to do along with the OC a year ago and what they've been able to do for a long, long time, you know, from FAU to obviously there at Ole Miss, is some of the best offenses you'll see, you know, in the country, if not the best offense. I think Lane Kiffin is the best offensive mind right now in the game. So, you know, to lose that and have to kind of, you know, figure out that new chemistry with a new OC, obviously new head coach who's more of a defensive-minded coach compared to an offensive-minded coach, it's going to be a little bit different for Chambliss. I honestly personally thought, you know, it would have been better for him to leave a year ago, take advantage of all the momentum that he created as a player towards the end of the season, knowing that it was a pretty weak draft class as it is. And then obviously projecting forward to this next year, you know, we never know. We thought last year's draft was going to be amazing and ended up being kind of a dud. But this one is projected to be really, really good. So, you know, good for him for coming back and wanting to play at Ole Miss and stick it out there and not go to the NFL draft or maybe not follow Lane Kiffin to LSU. But, you know, I think he has a chance to have a really good year once again. But I just don't know if Ole Miss necessarily has, you know, all the talent around, and we got to see what Pete Golding can do as a full-time head coach before, you know, I start putting all my confidence in the Rebels making another playoff push.
0: Aaron, we have a lot of Tennessee Volunteer fans that listen to the show. They finished 8-5 last year. It's now year 6 for Josh Heupel. He's the longest tenured coach there since Phil Fulmer. I can't figure them out, though, when I read about them. What do you think about the Vols entering this season, and what can their fans expect?
1: Yeah, I mean, I think they're a notch below those teams that I've talked about previously. I love what they've been doing, you know, what they've been able to do the past couple of years, a little bit with Banks at D.C. and the aggression in which he plays. You know, I don't mind Heupel's offense. You know, I'm not necessarily a huge fan of what they do. I think that there's some limitations of how far that offense can take you when it comes to a run. But I mean, even a year ago, you know, my big thing was like, okay, you know, this offense, like I said, has those limitations. You know, you've seen Georgia kind of have a stranglehold on the Vols, and all of a sudden they have an absolutely explosive offensive game against Georgia. So, you know, can you build some confidence for that? And let's not forget, you had a quarterback a year ago that, you know, had what, 3 months in the system before going out there with the whole craziness with Nico and the transfer to UCLA and essentially the trade. So, you know, I know there's some inexperience at that position. You know, those guys have still probably been in the offense a little bit longer than even, you know, the guy that they had last year. So it's an 8-win team, 9-win team, and if you get really, really special quarterback play, maybe you can push the big dogs in the SEC to maybe sneak out a win or two here. But, yeah, I think they're just, like I said, not below those 5 teams I talked about earlier.
0: Aaron, one more question. We'll let you go on your way here and enjoy the rest of your summer. You know, a couple of years ago, the Gamecocks made a push for the postseason, came up short. Vanderbilt has been an improved team the last couple of years. Do you have an under-the-radar surprise team, however you want to word it, entering this season of a team we're not talking about a lot in the SEC that you think could be better than expected?
1: Yeah, I think Florida could be that team. I love their new head coach. I love their offensive coordinator that they got from Georgia Tech. Obviously, he brings with them his quarterback from Georgia Tech as well. And yeah, I think that's going to still continue to be an ongoing, you know, battle for that quarterback spot. But you've seen a lot more investment in the Florida Gators this offseason. Financially, through NIL, through obviously this new project with the stadium. So I think there's a lot of excitement about this new era. So I'm not going to say that this is a team that necessarily is going to push to maybe win the SEC or truly, truly compete for an SEC championship. But like I said, I love what Buster Faulkner has been able to do offensively there at Georgia Tech. Like I said, he has the chemistry with his quarterback. I think it's going to be a very dynamic offense. You have a great, great defensive, or, you know, defensive-minded coach that's coming over from Tulane. I actually had an opportunity to cover them when they faced Duke a year ago, got to know him. I think he's a tremendous coach. So I think there's a lot of good going on there in Gainesville. We'll just be able to see, you know what Philo looks like with Faulkner in that first game and kind of build from there. Because the talent's there, like I said, the investment's there now for the Florida Gators. Now can you start chalking up some wins, especially wins against Georgia?
0: There he is, the lead analyst, joining us yesterday for the SEC Network, Aaron Murray. Great stuff there. Check out the full interview wherever your podcasts are found. We were talking, Fitty, about the playoff teams there in the SEC at the top of the pecking order, who is considered national title contenders in that conference. The ACC obviously has basically won in Miami unless someone comes out of nowhere and pushes. I know people think SMU might be a team that at least makes the playoffs, but in terms of true national title contenders, it's Miami and really no one else in the ACC. When you look at the landscape of this sport in 2026, and if you're a betting man, would you say that Miami is the most sure bet in the sport to make the postseason of all these teams? Like, they not win at all necessarily, but guaranteed, no doubt, playoff team?
2: I think it's fair to say that just because, Bone, I think Mario Cristobal has enabled trust and belief that they are what we expect Miami to be every single year. Like, I don't think this is going to be a roller coaster where they're going to be good 1 year, down the next year good. No, I think Mario Cristobal has established Miami as a premier program in the ACC, as a premier program in all of college football. What they're able to do in the transfer portal pretty much solidifies them once again as a power within the sport. And I think if you want to find some other sure bets, I don't see a scenario. And I usually defend Notre Dame's schedule. Like, I think they do a really good job trying to schedule really tough. I don't see a scenario where they missed a playoff this year. If they lost two games, you could argue it's a disappointment. I believe their over-under is 11.5, I think, going into the season. That tells you what the schedule makers and the odd makers think about them. So, of course, those two teams play each other. I think it's in November, which is going to be a fantastic matchup. Could be a national title game preview. You've got schools in the Big Ten and the SEC that are going to end up being there. But in terms of sure bets, if I had to bet a future, the two schools I'd put big money on would be Miami and Notre Dame.
0: Yeah, and Mac has that as his national title game. And you know, it's not SEC Big Ten, but the way things are structured for them, they're going to be there. And Notre Dame has proven, hey, they can compete now at that level. You're right. November 7th is Notre Dame-Miami. 33 years ago, we had a lot of game of the centuries along the way, but it was Florida State, it was Notre Dame, game of the century, 1-2, 1993. Notre Dame won that game, and then the next week they got shocked by Boston College at home. It's funny that they played, and that was in November, they played Miami in November, then they host Boston College this year, the very next week. Now, I'm not expecting Boston College to be what they were with Glenn Foley back then, quarterback in that football team. But that, to me, that's the game of the year, and the way the schedules are for both those teams, it's most likely probably 1-2.
2: Yeah, because I think Lane Kiffin's return to Oxford might be like the most anticipated environment of the college football season.
0: Most hostile game of the year, right? That type of game.
2: Yeah, but in terms of the on-field product, and look, Ole Miss could turn out to be a playoff team. LSU could very well turn out to be a playoff team. I don't think either one of those teams are going to be in the national championship conversation when it's all said and done. I think both Miami and Notre Dame will be. There's a very good chance, depending on how this thing gets bracketed when we get to Selection Sunday, they're both playing each other maybe in the semifinal or with a chance to maybe meet in the national championship game. And obviously you have, you know, the Catholics versus Convicts, the documentary about when they played, I believe it was in 88. There's a lot of history and tradition when those two schools meet. It's just a whole lot more fun and exciting as a college football junkie when there's meaning on the line, when they're both nationally relevant. They were nationally relevant last year when they met in the season opener. They'll be nationally relevant again this year, and it very well could be a national title preview in early November.
0: It looks like on paper that might be the only loss between them, is whoever loses that game. That might be the only loss, that one might go undefeated, and then someone's going to lose, but that to me is the circle game of the college football season. Real quick, college football video game out in full tomorrow. I know that it's out in certain editions, like deluxe edition right now. Are you still fired up over it? A couple of years ago, because it had not been out in a while, we were all through the roof over it. Are you still get that excitement level for the video game?
2: I gotta tell you, Bone, I'm still gonna end up purchasing it tomorrow. I don't know if you saw the hashtag running around on social media, EA pay don't play, or play don't pay. One of the big content creators, I think his name's Boudreaux,
0: Boudreaux is my ultimate great uncle.
2: Put up a whole thing last night where they've changed some things where you got to like pay to upgrade your coach in Dynasty mode, pay to upgrade your player in Road to Glory, kind of pushing it to what you kind of see with the Madden video game. So there's been some negative energy around it. When you take that away, though, the gameplay looks the best that it's been since the game came back. They've always done a great job with the graphics, with the realism of the crowd, the tradition that you see in college football. I'm still going to buy it, but this very well could be the line in the sand for me if they don't maybe fix some things that the big content creators are complaining about on social media.
0: I was watching two of the Barstool guys playing last night, Tate and Liam Blutman, because they're doing one of those challenges where they can't leave until they win a national championship on Heisman mode.
2: Uh-huh.
0: And they started with the worst team, Louisiana Monroe. And they're trying to, so it's going to be like a multi-day operation. As of the last check here before the show, they had won one game in about 7 hours.
2: Oh, God.
0: There's a chance those dudes never leave that room. In the gameplay, me watching it yesterday, you could tell that the gameplay's great.
2: Yeah.
0: And the coaching mode is awesome, too, with the real coaches in there now. Because you can sync up your real coach now to the recruiting. You can pick your whatever recruiting pipeline you want. You can sync up their actual recruiting area to where they do well. So the whole dynasty mode is, I know you're paying for stuff, but it's good. Looks really good and fun. So we will let us know if you played it so far. I know Heat Fan had it a couple days ago. When we come back, speaking of Barstool, Fitty, they asked a question yesterday that seems ridiculous to me and maybe to you, but I'm going to ask it anyway. And as someone in the audience may agree, or they'll call us stupid for asking, find out what that question is involving the World Cup and the Super Bowl. 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

0: partake in the fun, make new friends, enjoy a Pepsi, and hang out on the Tito's.
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2: T-Bone, it's time to fire up the grill and enjoy.

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11: Hey, y'all, it's Kyle Bailey coming up on a Wednesday show. Talking season has officially begun in college football. We'll get to it all, and we talk a lot of Panthers with 2 weeks out from the start of training camp.

0: Welcome back in. Mac and Bone Show here on this Wednesday. Fitty and Bone here. Mac on his cruise with no phone signal, we guess. No internet signal. So I've never been on a cruise before. It's not free, I guess, Fitty, to have the internet. You would think that with all you're paying for a cruise, you would get Wi-Fi. Or is Mac ignoring us? Is he cheap? What's going on here? I got to be honest. I'm kind of worried about my guy right now.
1: I think this falls in the Mac is cheap category, because we got a bunch of texts saying that there is a Wi-Fi package that you could pay for. But he told me that when he left that I'll be able to hear from him tomorrow night when they get back into Orlando, because they're driving back on Friday.
0: He didn't really cruise very long, did he?
1: I guess they left on Monday, back on Thursday. So what, 4 days, 3 nights, okay. I guess is what it ultimately boils down to. I bet Little Mac paid for the Wi-Fi, because, you know, kids cannot be disconnected from their tablets. And I bet you he's had to, like, sneak on Little Mac's phone.
0: He's got it. There's got to be Wi-Fi sharing, right? There's no way he's not monitoring and scrolling some of the news going on. He has to be using his or Caitlin's phone. There's no way he's not.
1: We'll just know that he's back when the

0: group chat is getting flooded with all the stuff that he missed while he was gone that you and I have already seen and discussed, but he's gonna want to make sure that we see it and rediscuss it on Monday. It'll be like the Shaquette Barthol group chat we're in, where the phone will not stop for hours on end over the weekend.
1: I think I know how this goes. I will be exhausted, and it's fine. It is what it is. This is not hard, but I will be tired on Friday from doing the show all week without him. And then I'll want to take a break from the guest booking of the week. And then Friday afternoon, I'll say, hey, Bun, what do we have on Monday? And I'll say, gosh darn it, my man's is back. But that's fine. We look forward to him coming back next week. I do need your help after the show tomorrow or Friday. I know that you're busy right now, but I've got my own situation happening here. I may need your help with something here.
0: Okay.
1: Got a car problem going on, and you're Mr. Hands around here. You're Mr. Fix-It.
0: They did call me Hands in middle school. Unfortunately, that name stuck through high school.
1: Quite a car thing I can't figure out right now. You want me to tell you what it is?
0: What you got going on?
1: Well, you know, I got my new car in May, and I don't think it came with... I think the windshield wipers are bad on it. It's not when I use the windshield wipers, it's kind of not clearing it all the way. So I need to, I think, get new wipers. And I may need some help installing the wipers.
0: Oh, you never had to change wiper blades before?
1: I put them on backwards once. So I'm a little nervous here on this whole thing. Yeah.
0: Okay.
1: Do you mind? I know it's a tough job, but is it going to take a while?
0: No, it should take us maybe all of five. It should take us all of 5 minutes.
1: Okay.
0: Confession time. I know that I came to Max Rescue when he had the flat tire.
1: Yeah.
0: I've never changed wiper blades before either. Like, I've bought them, but just had them be installed, like, when I've taken my car in to have service done on it. I've never actually done the wiper blade change myself.
1: So is this a flounder job then, maybe?
0: No chance. There's absolutely no chance.
1: All right, we'll YouTube, and we'll figure this whole thing out there. Tomorrow, we'll figure this whole thing out.
0: We may have to turn to shopping.
1: Barstool asked a question yesterday that, on the surface, I think I know our audience and what the vast majority will say. But I wanted to throw it out there to see if there's anybody out there that feels differently. Fitty, first of all, the ratings for U.S. Belgium, 42 million people watched the game. The NFL divisional round in total was 39.5 million people. So we can say what we want, and people can say, oh, what are you talking soccer for? Well, that 42 million is MJ like viewing numbers back in his prime. So that is an unreal number there. And Barstool asked a question, would you rather your team, your country, win the World Cup or your team win the Super Bowl?
0: I mean, I think it's a very easy answer. It's you want your team to win the Super Bowl, because that's like the World Cup, the Olympics are once every 4 year events. And I think it would be cool to see just the reaction to the United States winning the World Cup and just the impact that could have on the sport here. But, you know, as a fan of the Panthers that have been in the Super Bowl twice and lost them, like you don't forget that feeling, you don't forget that emotion, because for most teams, your football team is your favorite team. Like, that's the team you live with, that's the team that you die with. You're there through the good, you're there through the bad, you're there during the ugly, and to have a chance to win a Super Bowl when you know everybody is watching. And on a year-on-year-out basis.
1: Can I throw a caveat in there, though, of those that may... You and I obviously are going to say Super Bowl, right? Yes, I do have a third team that has won a couple, but main teams have not won a Super Bowl. You have not seen... Not that you're Dallas anymore, but you didn't see them win in your lifetime. But if you are a fan of the Patriots or the Steelers or Seattle, or these teams that have won multiple times, do you think the answer could be different? Like, if you're a big soccer fan and you're a Patriots fan, you know, are those the ones that might say World Cup because they've seen it so many times? I'm not a fan of those teams, but like, if you're a 49er fan in the 80s and you saw all those runs, would you maybe say World Cup? Is it possible?
0: I think the best way to flip that around to make it apply to you and I, we've both seen our college basketball teams win national championships. I've seen Carolina win a handful. You've seen Duke win a handful. If you had to pick right now between Duke basketball under John Shire actually getting over the hump and cutting down the nets or the U.S. men's national team winning the World Cup, which one are you choosing?
1: I would sell my man organs for Duke to win it all. So that's easy for me to say. Yeah, I guess
0: you're
1: right.
0: To Kirk Creese. I heard he's in the marketplace.
1: Yeah, put it on. I'll put my man organs on Facebook Marketplace. No, yeah, it's Duke there. But, you know, I think there may have been a time, Fitty, where, you know, the Yankees won so much. I may have sacrificed the Yankee one for something else to happen, but it's been so long since they won it. Kind of need another one. But there was a time there where the Yankees in a dynasty, if you would have told me, would you sacrifice the Yankee championship for blah, blah, blah to happen? I may have actually said, hey, you know what? Makes sense, but not right now. But yeah, the answer overwhelmingly feels like it's football. I have not really seen much. There's also a lot of people that are on me about wiper blades. A lot of people.
0: Well, I think you could have expected that. I think
1: I got called a, quote, girly man by somebody. Come on.
0: Well, look, we all have deficiencies. I'm not the car person either. Like, I was lucky when I lived at the Marlowe Mansion. You know, my cousin lived below me. He's my mechanic. Like, whenever I had an issue with my truck, I just took it down to him and I made him fix it. I think the other thing too, Bone, now this doesn't apply to you and I because we are foremost football guys here at WFNZ.
1: Like some say, carrying the station during its darkest times this week.
0: Yeah, because we didn't book vacations during the World Cup like Willie and Mac.
1: When people think of this station and who was there for them in their darkest moments of the Belgium loss, it's me, you, Hoggy. Like it's us. It's not the two soccer guys. One's on a cruise and one's in net right now, getting ready to be goalie wars.
0: Also happens to be the
1: Although
0: two
1: Willie
0: guys
1: on,
0: that
1: Willie was on yesterday, though. To be fair,
0: also the two guys that played the game at the highest level, the care factor for the U.S. men's national team isn't on an everyday basis. Like there are some people that are probably Panther fans. Like Mac is pretty invested. Whenever they're playing friendlies, whenever they're playing in these other tournaments, he's watching. I don't know how many of those types of fans exist where there's that care level. It only comes once every 4 years where we get this invested where it matters. Like it does, like football games matter during the fall where we're so consumed by everything the Panthers do, like control, you know, the slightest decision that they make becomes.
1: Well, the last World Cup was in football season, if we remember.
0: Yeah.
1: It got pushed back, and yeah, it was in a different time zone. You know, it wasn't a North American World Cup, but it was not the interest level of this one. So when it was against football, it was a little different, right?
0: This one person does bring up the point that if you win the World Cup, you have bragging rights for 4 years as opposed to one. There are some like intricacies to this where we're like, yeah, like if the United States were to win the World Cup, for no matter what would happen for the next 4 years, we would be able to talk crap to our European neighbors that this soccer nation that hasn't accomplished anything won the biggest sporting event in the world. That would be that part of it would be fun, but I don't know if I'm turning down that to win a Super Bowl. Like I'd rather the Mets win the World Series than the U.S. men's national team win the World Cup. I would have preferred the Knicks to win the NBA championship, which, of course, just happened, then the U.S. men's national team win the World Cup. I'd prefer the Panthers to win. Like, I think I'd prefer all of my day-in, day-out teams to win their respective championships as opposed to our country winning a world event.
1: What do we think? Mac would pick the Panthers, no doubt, right? Well, although he does have a deep love for soccer, but it had to be overwhelmingly Panthers for him, right?
0: I don't know if it's overwhelming.
1: We would text him right now, but his phone might be. Might be caught in a wave right
0: if
1: now.
0: If I could call him, I'd call him. I think this would be the one where he would have the devil on one shoulder and the angel on the other, whispering in his ear, and he'd have to fight and battle internal. He starts smacking himself, you know, to try to make a decision. I think he would ultimately end Panthers, but I don't think it would be. He wouldn't answer right away. I don't think he would say Panthers. I think he'd be like, I don't know, Bone, and then try to debate himself.
1: Text line's trying to take away us as the two biggest soccer guys here because we didn't pick the U.S. soccer team in this topic. Got to tell you, that might be a problem. I don't have a counter to that. We will regroup. Hydration break, right, Fit? Hydration break right now?
0: I need some water.
1: Speaking of the Panthers, on the way back, 7 o'clock hour, we are going to talk about the team that's just a few weeks away from camp. Find out where J.C. Horn ranked on ESPN, Jeremy Fowler's top DB list based on executives around the league. And an analyst has the Panthers shocking the world. We'll go through that statement and what that might mean. 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
3: This is, to me, and I think a lot of people, Jeff Peterson betting that LaMelo Ball won't stay healthy, right? Now, there are a lot of other things we can discuss, and many of them are valid. But for me, I start with, this is Jeff Peterson, Gabe Plotkin, Rick Schnall, you know, betting that LaMelo Ball last year was an aberration, right? They nursed his minutes. They got him healthy. They got him on a minutes restriction. They eased him back in, much to the frustration of a lot of fans throughout the course of that period of time, you know, but they ramp him back up. He finishes the season. He plays well. And I guess the value was high enough. This is the defining move of Jeff Peterson's tenure thus far and will likely be the defining move of Jeff Peterson's tenure here, good or bad.
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0: this may shock some people, but I'm in a relationship with the Carolina Panthers. This team last year, I think, didn't earn enough respect of the league. I know a lot of people are still in question about who Bryce Young is, but he played better, right? The defense showed up, led by Derrick Brown. You talk about that secondary with J.C. Horn. The Carolina Panthers will shock the world next season because I felt like some of the battles they went through, especially against the Rams, they almost beat the Rams in the wild card, man. Then people forget that. That was a dogfight for the Rams. They were able to escape that. But I think this team slowly, year after year, has started climbing the mountain. I think that the people are starting to look at them like, are they good? Or what's this? Is Bryce Young for real? I'm saying they're for real. I'm putting it on paper right now. The Carolina Panthers are for real. They will have that type of season next year that make people say, I think I'm a Panthers fan now. So I'm in love. There's a new love brewing with me and the Carolina Panthers. I've always been a Dan Morgan fan, who's the GM of the Panthers,
1: yep,
0: going back from his days when he was a Hurricane man. So I'm all about that Panther football right now.
2: How about that? What old national love here on a Wednesday morning on the Mac and Bo Show. That is the voice of Willie Colon, a longtime NFL lineman, now with the NFL Network. Quote, the Panthers will shock the world this upcoming season. So awesome to hear, Fitty. I didn't really hear in terms of what they're going to do. He said they could have that type of season. They're going to shock the world. Does that mean NFC Championship game, Super Bowl appearance? What exactly do you does shock the world mean? Didn't really elaborate too much on that.
3: I would think it would be them making the Super Bowl. Just looking at the way the NFC is structured right now, the Seahawks, the defending Super Bowl champions, the Rams may be the best roster in all of football, especially if Aaron Donald were to come out of retirement. There's a very good chance they would emerge as Super Bowl favorites. The Niners, you can never count them out with Shanahan and company up there. Then you look at the NFC East. You know, you've got the Eagles. The Commanders are just 2 years removed from being in the NFC title game. Dallas gets a lot of love. The North is really, really good as well. I don't think people will be surprised if the Panthers made the playoffs again because of how bad the division is. I don't think people would be surprised necessarily, Bone, if they won a wild card game at home. But shocking the world, I think with where we see this team come in power rankings, now the roster is viewed around the NFL, I think they'd have to get all the way to the Super Bowl for that to really live out the statement.
2: I think this year is another step year. I think if we start talking about championship games and Super Bowls and shocking the world, that's down the line. I think that might be a little ways off. But to me, this year is about that next step. It's about taking what they did last year, that performance against the Rams, in going up a level. Can they win a playoff game? Can they be a team that gets to that next round? And then we go from there. If they go past that, of course, we're good with that. But I think this team is built for the next level and not the ultimate level. Shocking the world to me in a negative way, a shock to me would be if they were to go backwards. If this franchise went back to the dark days, if they end up with 4 wins or 5 wins or a regression from last year. I'm not saying that they have to go up to 11 or 12 wins, but move up a little bit. Don't go back. If this franchise goes backwards with the talent they've added, the money they've signed on defense, the Bryce Young being the number one overall pick, it's time to move ahead and not backwards. Move ahead like they did last year. I think moving back would be a shocker to me more than moving ahead.
3: Would you qualify, Bone, progress as them winning the division, but they lose in the wild card round? But if they have a winning record, would you still consider that a step forward, or do you think they'd still be stuck in neutral? Because there's so many people that kind of invalidate them winning the division because they were 8-9, although I don't think the same rhetoric existed when the Bucs won the division a few years ago with a losing record. The Panthers weren't the first team to do it. We've seen other teams do it previously and go into the playoffs and advance into the postseason. But I would view it if they, let's say they go 10-7, they lose in the wild card round. Yeah, you technically won more games, but I don't know if you took a step forward. Are you with me on that, or do you think if this team gets a winning record for the first time under Morgan Canales, regardless of postseason stuff, it would still register as a step forward?
2: Depends on circumstances, because if they say they won 10 or 11, what if they're the 3 seed and they have an opponent that we say, oh, yeah, this is one that they can win, and they lose it? Oh, that might be deflating. But what if they're the 4 seed, win the South, where the South often ends up in the postseason, and their opponent again is the NFC West? It's Seattle. You got to think that most likely in the NFC, Seattle or the Rams are probably going to be the opponent for that 4 seed, right? Like last year?
3: Yeah.
2: Because they're going to win. I mean, they may win 13, 14, 15 games, and you may have a 13 or 14 win team for all we know that comes in as a 5 seed. So if they win 10, host the game as a 4 seed, and again, it's the second team in the West and they lose, well, to me, that might be one we go, yeah, they ran into a great team again. If they have an opponent there that we feel they're equal to and they won more games, that would be deflating to me. But it's all about, are they facing one of those great West teams potentially? That would be a difference for me.
3: I hope
2: because those teams, to me, I don't think they're at that level of the Rams or Seattle in terms of what they're going to be this year.
3: Yeah, I'm right there with you. I think they can compete with those teams. They proved that last year with how they pushed LA all the way to the brink. But I would not expect them to win even if the games at home, like the Rams game was last year. If they were to lose, I would say they got beat. They got beat by a better football team. I know they got a top 10 schedule, but I really like everything that they did in this offseason. And I think asking for another 3-win improvement might be asking too much, because now you're going from 8 all the way up to 11. I just find it hard to think, Bone, that they don't take that next step. And to me, I think that next step is back-to-back division titles, doing so with the winning record, and getting into the divisional weekend. And then I think we're talking about 2027 as what are you doing in the draft, what are you doing in free agency to put yourself in the best position possible to get to the NFC title game, maybe the Super Bowl.
2: We're going to know a lot about this team early with the Bears to start with, and then, of course, 2 road games. But then it's the Lions, the Eagles, the Bucks, it's Green Bay. It's all teams they're competing with in many ways. Either they're going to be up for a playoff spot against or a division opponent against. So we're going to know before this season is half over what type of year this is going to be, because they could end up losing a lot of tiebreakers early, getting off to a great start, beat the Bears, beat the Lions, and away we go. One of those guys that's responsible for this team and the success last year and going forward, J.C. Horn, he cracks the Jeremy Fowler executive intel list of the top DBs in football. Not Thompson, but he is at number 8 on this list. Does that feel justified?
3: Yeah, we talked about yesterday, you know, the duo not cracking the top 5. And if you want to go based off of last year, you could argue that Mike Jackson should be ranked ahead of him, because I thought Mike Jack was a better individual corner. But I think that sounds about right. Like, that doesn't seem out of pocket when you say J.C. Horn, top 10 corner in the National Football League.
2: He fell one spot from last year. He was 7 last year.
3: Yeah. So, and how much of that had to deal with some of the penalties that he endured? Some of them were not his fault. I'll still argue that penalty against Seattle. Does Carolina win the game if that penalty doesn't get called? That answer is no. Did it change the immediate projection of that game? Absolutely. If he cleans that up, Bone, I think he can be right in that conversation to be, I don't know, a top 6-7 corner in 2027.
2: Here's the write-up for him by an anonymous executive. When you go against him, you better be ready for a street fight. Excuse me, an offensive coach said this. When you go against him, you better be ready for a street fight. Physical, strong, can play press coverage, ain't always flashy, but a really rugged player, end quote, that Jeremy Fowler says. Most notably, coaches favored Horn in their rankings because of how he plays the run and the pass with equal ferocity As one NFC coach noted, Horn wants you to run a duo play to his side so he can, quote, crack on somebody, end quote. Here you go. And the only complaint about Horn on this list or by these anonymous people was that he's a bit tight-hipped. So while he's fast in a straight line, he's got some lateral quickness problems there. So tight-hipped is the negative there on J.C. Horn.
3: That was the scouting report on me when I was playing soccer. That I had tight hips. I didn't move. I wasn't very fluid with some of my motions.
2: Mac has a tight wallet.
3: Yeah, he does.
2: So Horn checks in at 8. The guys that are right above him in the top 7 above him are Sertan of Denver, Stingley of Houston, Christian Gonzalez of New England, Witherspoon of Seattle, McDuffie now with the Rams. He was a Chief. Quinyon Mitchell of Philadelphia. Denzel Ward of Cleveland is on there. He fell 4 spots from last year. Horn 8. Sauce Gardner, who also fell a couple spots. He's 9. And rounding out the top 10, Cooper DeJean, not ranked last year, but he is number 10 on that list. Would you say, though, that when you rank the Panther players, we all agree Derrick Brown's number one? No, there's not any questions about that. Derrick Brown, the number one player on this team. Horn, is he solidified, no doubt, number two? Would anybody have him not number two? I think he is. But there are some Horn detractors out there. To me, he's number two without question, right? There's no question that he's the number two player on this football team, right?
3: I would say so. Maybe, like, you know, if Robert Hunt were to stay healthy, maybe the impact he has on that offensive line, maybe he could emerge as the second best all-around pound-for-pound football player. Also, maybe what Jalen Phillips or Devin Lloyd. You know, Devin Lloyd coming off an all-pro season in Jacksonville.
2: I mean, T-Mac also did crack the top 100 players. I mean, I guess he's emerging as one of these guys.
3: If Jalen Phillips' pressures turn into sacks, how much does that change how we view him locally, how he gets viewed, how he gets viewed nationally? So I would say that that's a safe assumption going into the year. And this is a good thing. I think there's competition, though, on the roster for other guys if they stay healthy, if they, you know, if there's an uptick in production in certain statistical areas, maybe a guy or two maybe could overtake him, which tells you the overall talent that Dan Morgan has assimilated here in Carolina.
2: Interesting to see where Derrick Brown will fall. Jeremy Fowler does this for every position. Interesting to see where Derrick Brown falls on this list. Trayvon Merrick last year made the honorable mention of this list. So does he crack the top 10?
3: You'd think so.
2: You would think that he moves up from where he was last year. Derrick Brown's always interesting on these lists. So whenever Jeremy Fowler puts out the defensive tackle rankings, we will be all over that. Yesterday, Jeff Peterson spoke for the first time since all the big moves were made. Can't really talk about all the big moves yet because some trades are still, I guess, in the being worked on. I guess they're not league official, but he did talk about what he could talk about yesterday. You'll hear him talk about Coby White, Dorian Finney-Smith, and we asked the question of what is the current approval rating of Hornets GM Jeff Peterson. 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
4: LaMelo, for all of his faults, did get people in seat. I don't think there's anybody else on the roster that does that right now.
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6: I'm sure that there's going to be a lot of reasoning as to why this is a great thing for the Hornets, and I don't really care right now. I'm very, very sad.
7: I think the team got a lot better today. I think the team got more flexible in what they can do. I don't think they're done yet.
8: 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I got to wait another 10 years now?
9: This is equivalent to fans overreacting for a first-round pick when the draft hasn't even ended.
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17: Hey, y'all, it's Kyle Bailey coming up on a Wednesday show. Talking season has officially begun in college football. We'll get to it all, and we talk a lot of Panthers with 2 weeks out from the start of training camp.

0: I was confident. I'm typically a pretty confident person and optimist person. But look, at the end of the day, it is free agency. So I've seen it go the other way where a player decides to leave for whatever reason. But again, when we traded for him, I made it be known that he was it wasn't just like a rental. We wanted him to be here long term. And again, thankful that he chose us.
1: There he is, Hornets GM Jeff Peterson, yesterday speaking to the media at the Kobe White charity event there. He can only talk about the things that are official, like Kobe White, so there's no audio of Jeff Peterson talking Melo, Bridges, anything like that. Hopefully soon, once those trades are finalized. Yeah, confidence is the word that surrounds Jeff Peterson right now and the fan confidence level that they have in the Hornets GM. I don't think we really doubted once Melo was traded that Kobe White was going to be in the fold. He is. That's the good news, and that's really one of the most positive things that's happened so far this offseason, because we still have many questions. When this offseason started, it felt like the approval rating for Jeff Peterson was probably at 50, would you say 99%? Outside of Tijon's draft choice, and that's still up in the air, very little was questioned of Jeff Peterson. Now, because they can't answer a lot of questions, we're still trying to figure out the Melo stuff, the Bridges, not the Bridges stuff per se, but the Melo stuff, where we're going here. What would you say right now the overall fan approval rating is, and what's been the drop since Peterson has started this offseason? It's definitely dropped a lot within our fan base. I'm not saying me personally, but within the fans, because they want answers and they can't give them right now.
2: If you're looking at it in a vacuum, and if you're looking at it in the way that NBA teams rebuild, the answer should be an A, because look at all the assets that he has acquired. Look at the position he has this franchise in moving forth, all the different draft picks. You've got a $41 million trade exception that you can use at some point. You've got a lot of things at your disposal that if you hit on them, you could really build a formidable opponent or a contender here in the Eastern Conference. But that's not how fans look at this.
1: Right.
2: Fans see for most people, probably their favorite player, their second favorite player, and LaMelo Ball get traded. You thought that move was setting up a chance for you to go acquire a player like Jaylen Brown, a former NBA Finals MVP, usually in the conversation to be an all-pro every single year. You ultimately do not make that move. So when you look at from just the what he's done, how he's executed his position, that should be an A. But from a fan perspective, if I was a diehard Hornets fan that has lived and died with this team, and I just saw my two players get traded away from a team that won 44 games, and it's setting up for us to be rebuilding in 2026, 2027, I think that grade drops down to like a B, B minus.
1: That might be the fan grade. My faith level has not changed in Peterson. I still, have questions about the plan. We don't know. But here's Peterson's message to the fans yesterday about, he's working around the obvious here, but here's Peterson on what all this means for the future.
0: The goal's never been to get to the playoffs one time and be out for 7-8 years and then try to get back again, right? It's always been about sustainability. And I think the roster that we have will give us the best chance going forward. Again, I like all our pieces, and we're going to continue to build it the right way. Like I always say, we're not going to take shortcuts. We're going to be methodical with it all and, again, figure out how we can put the best product on the floor and fans to be happy and excited about. At the same time, how can we achieve that sustainability that we've been talking about?
1: And that's what we've talked about during the last couple of weeks with all this going on there. Were they caught off guard by the success last year? And he, as the guy making decisions, didn't want to be in a situation where they're just going to go for it now because they were good last year. And that's why I still believe in Jeff Peterson. He's standing by what he believes. Whether or not we understand it, he's got conviction in what he's doing. It's going to work. And I have no reason to believe him that whatever he's touched so far, outside of one draft choice has worked so far. I still believe in that guy, and I believe in the vision, although we don't fully understand maybe the trade piece of this, because that's kind of hard to figure out. But I trust that guy, and I'm not going to back off that trust because of some trades that he made.
2: He deserves the benefit of the doubt to let everything play itself out, right? That isn't always the case for GMs in this town. Look at Scott Fitterer, for example. He had no longer earned the right to see what he was building try to come to fruition. I think Jeff Peterson has earned that right because he has the full backing of ownership to do what he's doing. And I know some people believe that maybe ownership forced him to trade away LaMelo, to trade away Miles Bridges. They want a certain image of what they want their franchise to look like. And if that's the case, we've got a problem on our hands because it would appear that Schnall and Plotkin would have to learn the same lessons that David Tepper has learned running the Carolina Panthers. But with that being said, Bone Man, I think this was always part of the plan. Whenever he got hired, I think he outlined a process that at some point he was going to move on from LaMelo, move on from Miles. That had just happened to come after the first real winning season this franchise has had in almost a decade. And, you know, a back half of the season where they were, you know, from an analytics perspective, a top three team in the entire NBA.
1: The league has largely, and those that cover the league have basically praised Jeff Peterson ad nauseum for how many assets he's acquired, what he's done. I will trust those in the league that know about the value of all he's acquired, whether it's cap flexibility, the draft choices, whatever it is. I trust those in the league more so than the fans. Because the fans, and we are fans, but we want the immediate. We want the now. We want to capitalize on last year. That's what fandom is. You want more of what you saw, but ultimately, he's trying to build something for the long term, kind of like the Panthers have tried to do also. It's not just about get in, succeed, and never get back. The Hornets are trying to build something that those teams at the top of the East have for a very long time.
2: If Bobby Marks, if Brian Windhorst, if these guys did not agree or see the value of what he was doing, both those guys would be critical of the move. But look at just how different, and I'm not comparing LaMelo Ball, the player, to Jaylen Brown, the player. But look at how the national media responded to the move the Hornets made, trading away LaMelo. Well, here locally, even myself included, did not think that Jeff Peterson got enough in return for LaMelo Ball. At the end of the day, it's Naz Reid, three pick swaps, and an unprotected first-round pick. I thought that he could garner more than that on the trade block. But the national media thought that the Hornets got extreme value for that move. Look at the way the Jaylen Brown trade was discussed. It was criticized by virtually every national media member from the NBA saying they did not get enough. And I don't know how much
1: opposite praise of what the Hornets got a lot for what they have acquired just in assets.
2: And I was watching some of Brad Stevens' presser on Monday, and he ended up having to kind of get defensive because that's not an easy media to deal with up there in Boston. And they were just really trying to get to the crux as to why you traded away, you know, one of the best two-way players in the NBA and did not get the type of value you thought that player would have demanded on the trade block. So I think that's the thing. We look at how you build in football and think that's how you build in every sport. And that's not the case. The way that the draft works in the NFL, it does allow you to improve your team and go from non-competitive 1 year, competitive the next year. The NBA doesn't want to have a processing type era again, where you have a team doing what the Sixers did, where they were just full-blown tanking for a number of years. But the way that you rebuild when you're a small market team in the NBA is acquire all the tradable assets that he has, like the Thunder have. He has given himself the opportunity to actually build a long-term, sustained winner here if he executes his assets and gets the most out of them moving forward.
1: Send in your text, 704-570-9610. 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Fitty, Zach in Miami's been bitter for weeks now. He says Jeff Peterson will be fired by Christmas. I will bet you
2: that's not going to happen.
1: I will bet you all the money I have and all the deli meat in my fridge. I don't really know why I was thinking about deli meat in my fridge.
2: Do you have pastrami in there? Because I might take you up on the bet here.
1: Yeah, no, but I will bet you, Zach in Miami, that he's not fired by Christmas.
2: No.
1: 0% chance. 0% chance, because look what he set up for the future. What? Yes, the trades may not make a lot of sense to you, but the team's not going to go, well, you really screwed us for the future with all this money and draft picks. No chance that dude's fired by Christmas.
2: I don't think there's a scenario, Bone. I mean, unless crap hits the fan and things get really out of hand, Bone, they could miss the playoffs next year. They could miss the play-in tournament, and I don't think Charles Lee's getting fired. Like, I really do think this is a – I don't want to go Jay-Z. I don't want to go seven-year build. But I think the Hornets' new ownership, I think they're in this for the long haul, which is why after winning 44 games – like, Flounder and I were arguing 3 weeks ago because he didn't think it was fair to expect them to win 50 games next year if they ran it back and with what they would have added in the draft. I thought that was going to be the expectation, was if everybody was back, maybe you do trade away Miles, but we would be talking about a team winning and competing for 50 wins, winning and competing for not only top six in the East to avoid the play-in, maybe you get all the way inside the top four, you're hosting a first-round playoff series. There's still a lot of offseason left to be done. That's no longer my expectation here. Like, I think now we're looking at a team that's probably equipped to win 35, 38 games, and is competing more for the 9-10 spot for the play-in as opposed to maybe finishing top six in the league outright.
1: I think we also have to remember that the young stars are not done growing yet either. If they just stayed the same, it would be a problem. So there's a lot of pressure on Brandon Miller to go to the next level of potential all-star. Khan's got to be what he was last year until the last handful of games. But let's not overlook Coby White coming back and also the presence of Naz Reid. They got a lot of depth on this team. It's just not star depth. It's really good players. It's a lot of role players. They have to figure out who the star that they may want to get is down the line, or is it Brandon Miller? They've got a lot of dudes here that can still win them some basketball games next year. East is getting better, so it might be a problem. But I don't think we're going back to the MJ, Rich Joe, Bobcat days. I think it's going to be a battle to be relevant in the East next year in terms of the postseason. But I don't think this team is going to be out of the mix, though. They're going to be right there in terms of near where they were a year ago.
2: I brought this up the other day when we filled in for Colin on Monday, because after the LaMelo Ball trade, I think it's fair to say we don't know what all Jeff Peterson wants to do with this roster moving forward. I was not comfortable making the Jaylen Brown trade because I didn't want to trade away Brandon Miller. Like, I want to see what Brandon Miller could grow into, what he could develop into if he were to stay healthy, play, you know, north of 70 games on a semi-regular basis. Is there a scenario, Bone, where they've made these moves that they've made? They've got, you know, clearance from ownership that, hey, your jobs are on the line. Is this an evaluation year for Brandon Miller and his long-term future?
1: I think so, because they did not give him up, apparently, for Jaylen Brown.
2: Because when I brought that up to Flound and Schropp, they thought that I got a lot of pushback. That, no, there's no way that you could see them. Because Flounder said,
1: he's going into year four, and it's all there for him to have to be the star. Khan's going into year two. He's still got a little more time, and he's still, you know, he's off a great rookie year. Brandon Miller has to prove that he's a 1A, I think, this year, as things, all things considered.
2: Yeah, because Flounder made the point that, well, there's no doubt you have to pay him. I don't think they're in any rush to pay him. I think they want to. I think it's not to the same degree that it is with Bryce Young, but I think they want to see, okay, what are you on a night in, night out basis? Can you be a one of one wing? Can you be Can you be that guy? And if not, then I don't think Jeff Peterson have any problem using him and all the different other assets that he's acquired to make a move to maybe acquire that guy. And so I think this is just another year in the evaluation process. I think if he passes the test, then I think they'll have no problem committing to him and building around him and Con Knipple moving forward, like Brian Windhorst said the night of the LaMelo Ball trade. Because the LaMelo trade just screams to me that they think last year was an outlier, that they don't think they could go into every year expecting him to be available 72 nights. Because, Bowen, if they thought that, I don't think they'd trade him. At the end of the day, I think they would have kept him and really built around that young nucleus that played at such a high level after January 1st. I think they had their evaluation of LaMelo. We don't think this is sustainable. Let's get rid of him. I do think that this is an evaluation year for Brandon Miller being a guy that they build their roster around moving forward.
1: I think it goes into what Zach Lowe was talking about when he got traded. Let's think about LaMelo and the big question about him. The durability, right? Minnesota gets to the postseason. They get in the series. They go relatively far with their current group. They add LaMelo to that. Do we think that the more games he's going to play into the postseason, do you trust him against the physical nature of, say, the Spurs, the Thunder, those teams out west? It'll be very interesting, Fitty, of how LaMelo physically holds up in series more games against those physical teams. And maybe the Hornets flat out in the East said, if we want to go into these series and play playoff basketball, we don't trust him to hold up very long when he's playing that many more games.
2: Yeah, I think it's
1: we can't get him through the regular season. Now Minnesota gets him, and they've got to get him through multiple series, right?
2: That's
1: based off who they are.
2: That's a fair point. Boney also has to get along with his new teammate. And I think that's what's going to – the Wolves – how many times have we said that the Timberwolves are going to be must-watch every night and really like a must-follow? This might be the one benefit from Stroh now working for the Timberwolves, where she's around the team a lot more often, because I'm interested in this LaMelo Ball-Anthony Edwards dynamic.
1: Right.
2: Like, Anthony Edwards is a guy that when he walks on the court, he is there to kick your ass. He is there to compete. I don't know if LaMelo Ball has that same fire on a night-in, night-out basis. When it shows up in a big way. Look at what he did against Miami in the play-in tournament. But you're talking about him playing longer series. They got to get to the playoffs first, man. Like, there's a scenario where that completely crumbles because those two egos do not mesh very well. And if that's the case, maybe we view this trade a lot different because we all are very high on Naz Reid, but there's no doubt that they made the move thinking, we don't know if he can be available for 82 nights in the regular season, let alone hold up on deep playoff runs, which is what this new regime is building towards.
1: We're going to go to Fitty now with a quick update here. I'm guessing some Wimbledon might be involved in this one. They do call you Dr. Fuzzball.
3: Fitting.
2: 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Reminder, be on the listen for the Monster Jam roar. When you hear that during today's program, today's key word is spectrum. So whenever we play the Monster Jam roar, you'll text spectrum to the text line. 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Let's turn our attention to Wimbledon, the All England Club. An epic match yesterday as Novak Djokovic played the longest quarterfinal match in the history of the event, his longest match ever at Wimbledon, to take down the 3-seed advanced Bone to a 66th semifinal at a major tournament. He's chasing career Grand Slam number 25 this week, but it was an all-time match. by an all-time player at an all-time venue in the sport of tennis. Novak Djokovic shined once again at Wimbledon yesterday.
1: What a time for 40-year-olds, right? Novak, LeBron, Messi, myself. I mean, we got 40-year-olds out there just completely crushing it, right?
2: Correct. Including yourself.
1: Yeah, I'm coaching up a dog every day. I'm out there. I've revived myself. My wife is... Some people say that I'm reaching my peak of life right now again. I'm back, baby. No? No one's saying that?
2: I haven't heard the rumors, but it took you long enough.
1: Also, how did a listener get my cell phone number today? A listener left me a voicemail today pretending to be Weatherman Mark, and I don't understand. I got a prank call of someone pretending to be Weatherman Mark. How did this happen?
2: Are you sure this wasn't Weatherman Mark from a different number?
1: There's no way. It said, why don't we get LeBron James to play basketball and football? I don't know why I've got... I have to deal with Weatherman Mark enough. Now I got a fake

0: app thing.
1: Okay.
0: I think it was Mac, because Mac loves my impression of Weatherman Mark, right?
1: So he loves all of our impressions because he can't do them himself.
0: Why is Mac pranking me from a cruise ship? It's Mac. It's got to be Mac. I knew it, and now I can't call him back because he's got no phone working. All right, we come back. I'm going to rank the top five teams in the Carolinas entering college football season. Yeah, it's an impossible task I've taken on. 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

0: and Bone Show. Fitty doing a great job running things here in Mac's absence. He is on his cruise ship right now. Obviously, very busy. Prank calling me, apparently, from the breakfast buffet. So, you know, guy's on a cruise ship and all he's thinking about is what we're doing here, Fitty.
1: We're always on his mind.
0: My Lord. Enjoy your cruise, Pat. I can't call the man back because his phone's not working. This is just, oh, my gracious. Well, before Mac left, I said, hey, man, why doesn't one of us rank the top five football teams in the Carolinas entering this season? I got to tell you, Mac a little bit scared. Mac didn't want to do it. He said, Bonesy, that's a tough task because these teams don't feel very good right now. As soon as he left, I said, give me the rock, Fitty. I'm going to run the football, and I'm going to rank these top five teams in the Carolinas. Then I got to doing my list here, and I thought to myself, this is a horrible idea. This is nearly impossible because you could ask 100 people to rank these top five teams. They may all have different answers. They're all flaws. They all have something wrong with them. Some have some good things. But when you get to the bottom of the list, man, is it tough.
1: And is this five teams just to college, or do the Panthers factor into?
0: Oh, no, this is the five college teams in the Carolinas. Sorry, yeah. The five college teams in the Carolinas. So when you get to the bottom of the list here, it's dire straits. So I already know at number five, people are going to say, oh, what a homer. I'm not even sure they're five.
2: Number five.
0: Based off the rest of the list, I'm going the Duke Blue Devils. In large part because they've done it before. 2 years under Manny Diaz, I said, well, they're probably not as good as they were previously. And year one, he did it. Last year, he did it. And based off the other teams here, I feel good about the four in front of them in some order. I think Duke right there, by attrition, ends up as number five entering the season.
1: Crazy to think that they're coming off the ACC championship win, but they still clock in number five. Bone, I think if Manny Diaz gets Duke back to a bowl game, post another winning record, Duke might be looking for another head coach, because at some point people look at the job he's doing in Durham and say, what could they do with our money and our resources?
0: You know, it's one of those weird things where you want him to be good, but hey, you know, throw in a 6-win season here, Manny. Let's not go 8 or 9. And I think even people will say, oh, I don't know who else to put, because to me, Belichick's still got to prove it. Jake Dickert and Wake did it last year. I mean, I guess maybe again. And then, you know, you've got a couple other teams on there that I don't think are ready or in the top five right now. Number four.
2: Oop.
0: That's called being in sync, baby. Me and voice guy. Number four, put them Wolfpack fingers up, Fitty. Nope, that's a middle finger. Hey, settle down there. I'm going NC State number four. Certainly, they're settled at the quarterback spot. But to me, there's a lot to prove there. And I think the schedule is sneaky tough off the beginning. Number four, NC State.
1: No comment.
2: Number three.
0: Yeah, no comment?
1: Nothing to say about State being four.
0: By the way, I think I'm starting to lose my voice a little bit. Is this your dream right now, Fitty? Mac is on a cruise. He's got no phone. And my voice is starting to go out a little bit here.
1: It would be, but we know that Willie P would be in the area today. I won't do Gully Wars, yo. I'm coming to take over the station.
0: If I lose my voice, would you just talk to yourself the rest of the show?
1: I mean, I talk to myself all the time, so I could talk to myself for 2 hours.
0: All right, so I've got Duke 5, State 4.
2: Number three.
0: Can you guess what that is?
1: I was wondering where ECU was coming in on your list.
0: ECU number three. Some people are even calling me Pirate Bone, which I think it's... Don't Google that, by the way, on your work computer. I'm going ECU number three. I think they're going to get the most... They're going to be right up there, I think, for the most wins of these teams. I think ECU number three. And I get called an ECU hater a lot of times, but I think on this list, what an honor to be number three on this prestigious list.
1: Oh, I think it does two things, Bone. One, it tells you just the job that Harrell has done with that program, elevating them to this spot where they could be not only in the top five, but they come in at top three. It also highlights how bad the football is in the surrounding areas, i.e., you look at Chapel Hill in North Carolina. Maybe not enough trust yet in Jake Dickert and what he's done at Wake Forest, that ECU comes in number three.
0: Yeah, you can flip State and ECU. That's one there. Like I said, all these ones in the top four to me are interchangeable. So you can flip them around, and obviously that wouldn't be a big deal. But I just think ECU is ultimately going to have a better year for who they are than NC State. Well, number two. Clemson Tigers. I think they're going to be good, but nowhere near what they used to be. And this is kind of
3: little old Clemson.
0: Who they are now. In the ACC, they should rack up a lot of wins, but we also said that last year. So I think Clemson is number two on this list.
1: Feels like this is the crossroads season for Dabo Sweeney and this Clemson Tiger program. I got a lot of heat when I said yesterday I think Clemson is poised to win 10 games. I think they'll lose the two games that they probably should lose. When we look at their schedule, I think they'll lose at LSU. I think they'll lose to Miami. We're talking about another 8-4, 7-5 season for Dabo. We'll be talking about the end of his reign there in Death Valley.
0: And number one on this list is the Gamecocks. I think they're kind of ranked in that 25-30 range in a lot of projections there. If it's not now for Beamer and the fellas, when is it ever going to be? He's got Lenora Sellers back. He's got Dylan Stewart on defense. You make the case that do they have the two best players in the Carolinas? Potentially, when they're on their game, Sellers and Dylan Stewart, they're both there. I think it's got to be this year. The schedule plays out a lot better at the front end this year. Gets a little tougher on the back end. But if Shane Beamer's not going to elevate them to at least, they did a couple years ago, but I think they've got to get back to that level, and it's all set up for them to do it this year. I'm expecting a really good season from the Gamecocks.
1: Be interesting to see what version of South Carolina do we get. Do we get on the precipice of the playoff South Carolina? Because if we get that version, I don't think they factor into the playoff discussion this year, but they could win 8-9 games. Or if some of the issues not corrected and they're not maximizing the talent they have on that roster, as you mentioned, with Lenoris at QB, with Stewart on the defensive side of the football.
0: So my top five now, Duke 5, State 4, ECU 3, Clemson 2, South Carolina 1. The ones that just missed or didn't make it, I should say. The Heels, Charlotte, App, and Wake Forest. App State, we have no clue. They could end up 5-4. They could end up the war. I have no idea what App State will be. Wake Forest is one that I kind of contemplated with Duke because they did it last year, and I like Dicker, but I just went with Manny Diaz and Duke and UNC under Belichick. I think even UNC fans would agree that it's really unknown. Hey, look, who knows? Maybe they crack this at some point, but not right now.
1: I'd love to have the confidence in that. Hunter on the text line calls you delusional, thinks Beamer does not last until December. I don't see South Carolina making an in-season change.
0: No.
1: Unless they just start off slow.
0: His recruiting also has been off the charts. He got another 5-star last week, so I don't think it's going to be bad enough for him to get fired unless it goes like Sellers gets injured and something really bad.
1: Yeah.
0: I don't know. I think he's going to do well enough to keep the job there. When we come back, Adam Alexander does a great job, whether it's on Amazon or Turner with race coverage. He joins the Mac and Bone Show next on Sports Radio 92.7 WFMD.
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4: 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How do you feel about coming on to the same show where you are basically hitting leadoff for Ice Cube?
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4: Okay.
5: Who the blank is this? 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
0: Welcome back in a Wednesday edition of the Mac and Bone Show. We started the show, a lot of World Cup talk. We've talked Hornets. We've talked Panthers. But there's a big event this weekend, one that we can't wait for. NASCAR back in Atlanta, Echo Park, if you will. And the man that will call that race for TNT is Adam Alexander. He joins us here on the Mac and Bone Show. Adam, thanks so much, as always. We appreciate your time, man.
15: Yeah, no, it's awesome to be on with you. Good morning, and looking forward to a big weekend.
0: Awesome. We are, too. Atlanta has become kind of a circle race for a lot of us, and how entertaining that race is. How high up the list does Atlanta rank for you of the races on the schedule, and what makes Atlanta right now such a great race?
15: It's so unique. And one of the things that I love about NASCAR in general, and the tracks that really mean a lot to me and the ones that I look forward to going to, are the ones that are the most unpredictable. And I would say that Atlanta checks all the boxes in that regard. And ever since they made the change and made it a drafting track in 2022, they repaved it, they reconfigured it. It's now a part of that drafting group with Daytona and Talladega. But what makes it so special and unique is that you just don't have the time for those drivers to make decisions like you do at Daytona and Talladega. You just have to get after it, make quick decisions, and it puts a lot of pressure on them. And so the entertainment value to have a drafting-style track at a mile and a half venue makes it very unique and different. And, you know, it's starting to weather a little bit, so handling's becoming an issue. And then when you race there in the summer, it starts to get a little bit slicker. And so the drivers face that form of adversity as well. So this place is just awesome. And I think what we'll have Sunday night will be really special.
0: One thing that surprised me on your broadcast the other day, I had known it's been a while. I did not realize that Kyle Larson has it won. What is it, since May of 2025? Is that accurate? That it's been that long since Kyle Larson won?
15: 43 races.
0: What's going on with him? And do you think that, hey, eventually this dude's going to break through here?
15: There's no doubt he's going to break through. And I would say you have to put an asterisk on the winless streak, because in that same amount of time, he collected the championship last fall.
0: Yeah.
15: Last November at Phoenix, right? So it's like he hasn't won, but they did everything they needed to do throughout the playoffs last year to collect the championship. And I would say that when you look at where they are in the points, what they've been able to do throughout races, leading laps, collecting stage points and all of that, they have put themselves in a great position. You know, Chevy went to a new body in 2026, and no one really knew how the manufacturer would react to that. And it's taken them some time to get everything figured out. But Larson has been the one that's carried the ball for the manufacturer and so far for Hendrick Motorsports. And while they haven't won, they are still very much in the game when you think about where you need to be positioned for the reset once we get to September and he goes to defend his title. So they haven't won. They've been top five in like five of the last seven races. They're in a good points position. It's a matter of time, but I still think they are an enormous threat once we get to September to defend this championship.
0: Another guy who I've been surprised at really the lack of success compared to usual here in 2026, and I keep trying to bet on him, Adam, every week, and it's not working out for me, and that's Joey Logano. What's gone on with his team here this year, and how surprised are you that his struggles have lasted as long as they have here into the season?
15: That's one that's been a real head-scratcher, and when you look at Team Penske, they have just had a hard time. I would say Ford in general, but Team Penske has been the one that's been the most shocking. It just their inability organizationally to find speed. Ryan Blaney has done a really good job of nickel and diming it and finding his way to good finishes and scoring stage points and keeping himself in the game. It's been a bigger challenge for Austin Cindric and Joey Logano. And Joey Logano is the one that's always going to create the headlines when the speed is not there, because he's won three championships. And you just anticipate he's going to be a part of the equation. But they've just had a hard time getting their arms around it in 2026. Now, having said that, we've gone to a lot of racetracks where if you don't have speed, you're compromised. And I would say that one of the things that Team Penske has hung their hat on is being good in the draft. Short track program is in a decent place. So when you look at these last seven races to finish out the regular season, there's a lot of places you feel like they can overcome some of the problems that they've had and start to get it going in the right direction. They're going to have a hard time winning a championship just because once we get to the reset, they're not going to be in a good spot to get there. But I do feel like they can make their way into the chase based on the tracks we have left and what he's done historically at these venues.
0: That's the voice of Adam Alexander. He is the voice of NASCAR on Amazon and currently the TNT portion of the schedule. Adam, how close do you think the Chevys are to competing week in, week out with the dominant Toyotas?
15: Well, we started to see another step, I believe, Sunday evening at Chicago. You know, we talked about Kyle Larson. William Byron wins both stages, leads over 90 laps. That was as good a performance as he's had in 2026. You know, Alex Bowman spent time out of the race car, but you know, he's kind of come back last couple of weeks. He's top 10, was good at Sonoma. They showed a lot of speed over the weekend at Chicago. You have to point certainly to Chase Elliott. You know, he's been the one that at some of these conventional racetracks has been able to go out and win this year. You know, he did an outstanding job at Texas. They had a great strategy at Martinsville. So Chase Elliott is someone that has done a good job as well. And you have to give a lot of credit to Spire. You know, Spire is an organization has really gone through some growth. Daniel Suarez winning the Coke 600, Carson Hocevar won in the draft at Talladega, and the kid's always making headlines. So Chevy across the board has done some good things, Shane Van Gisbergen on the road, and I feel like we're starting to see them take some steps as we head toward the chase to be in position to make a splash.
0: Adam, Mark Martin had a tweet up recently about six of the last seven races being sellouts. He pointed to the point system being a reason why that's the case. How much are you putting into that notion that, hey, this point system is putting people in the seats right now?
15: I would say that, you know, there's been a decent amount of 2026 where you sense some of the momentum that is there is a flashback to what we've seen in years gone by. And I would say that, you know, the point system certainly is a contributing factor, but I just think that there's a whole lot going on in the sport right now. Depth of competition, you know, the unknowns, we've had some new winners. All of that to me points toward, you know, we're starting to see some things that we hadn't seen in a while. And the six sellouts in the last 7 years is awesome. And, you know, this point system will be interesting. And I've always been one of those that let's not judge, you know, good or bad. Let's not judge until we get to the end of the line and we finish this thing out. And the way it sets up right now and what we've seen at the front for the regular season championship between Denny Hamlin and Tyler Reddick has been a lot of fun. I think once we get to reset, it'll be very, very competitive once we begin the chase at Darlington. But right now, there's no denying that it's been a good thing, and the fans right now are really embracing the sport.
0: Adam, I love the San Diego race, the backdrop, the racing I thought was great, the ability to pass on that course. I thought it was awesome. Any rumblings on what could be next when NASCAR ventures out? We've seen Chicago. We've seen San Diego at Coronado. Any other spots here in the future we could look at for a race like that?
15: I feel like right now the conversation in that regard centers around will we go back and do San Diego again more so than what's next. I've not really heard, you know, what's on the horizon. I know NASCAR would like to step outside the U.S. and race. There's been some conversation about Montreal at some point coming onto the schedule. Obviously, last year we went to Mexico City, so we'll see if something pans out in that regard. But the San Diego event was one of the coolest things that NASCAR has ever done. I was out there last spring when it was first being talked about. I was out there last summer when they made the announcement, and I'm like, this has got a chance to be unbelievable. And having been there and experienced it was even beyond the expectations that I had. I would love to see that happen again, because I'm like you. I thought it was going to be a venue thing. It turned out it was not just an unbelievable venue and backdrop, but the racing was awesome. So hopefully we'll get another crack at that.
0: Adam, thanks so much for joining us. We'll be watching you Sunday night, the Quaker Steak 400 Echo Park down there, Hampton, Georgia. Coverage on TNT. You're the best, man. Thanks so much.
15: No, thank you so much for having me. You guys have a great day.
0: Thanks, Adam. There's Adam Alexander there. Does a tremendous job, all things racing. I know he's one of your favorite guys there, Fitty.
1: One of the best, I think.
0: He's also in the Brigade, Fitty, isn't he? He's in the Brigade there?
1: Very, very beautiful bald head. and he's very fashionable, too, as well. He's really got the quarter zip down. I've kind of tried to copy some of his look. I think he's a fantastic voice for the sport. Him, Letart, Junior, there's great chemistry. They all three love the sport. They care about the sport. They know how to promote the sport. And Sunday night will be exciting as they get to Atlanta, Echo Park Speedway, if you want to be correct.
0: And Hampton, Georgia, for those in the know. I'm under siege right now, Fitty.
1: Bye.
0: I mentioned that I had a prank call earlier from a fake weatherman, Mark, that I'm pretty sure it's Mac on the cruise ship on Aiden's phone with the app that he's pranked me with before. So the number doesn't come up that I can call back. I now got a text here also from someone I've never talked to before. This one comes up an area code not far from here, a 910 area code.
1: Okay.
0: And all it says is 30 years ago today, Wannabe by the Spice Girls came out. I'm now getting pranked at. Like, what's happening here, man? Is my number out there? How did my number get out there? What's going on here with this?
1: You could sell me on the prank call being Mac, although it's insanely...
0: First of all, great intel on the Spice Girls. I didn't know it was 30 years ago today, but why is this person's not on my phone here?
1: Yeah, I wouldn't think that's Mac.
0: I don't know. He might be a Spice Girls guy. I don't know.
1: There's no chance in hell, Mac.
0: My number's out there somewhere right now, and I need to know where. Is it in a bathroom stall? Is it out of Bucky's? Like, where's my number at?
1: I mean, I know that you and Weatherman Mark, y'all have had conversation before.
0: Weatherman Mark doesn't know how to use his own phone. Never mind a prank number. I'm going to try to figure this out. We come back. We're going to talk to Tim Murray of VSiN, and he does a college football betting podcast as well. He's going to preview the season. We'll ask him the question, is Miami the most sure bet of all the teams in the country to make the playoffs? 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
23: 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Talking season has officially begun in college football. We'll get to it all, and we talk a lot of Panthers with 2 weeks out from the start of training camp.

0: back here on the Mac and Bone Show. I'm handling my own personal business right now, trying to figure out who has my phone number, who's texting me as fake callers. I'm getting texts about the Spice Girls now. I'm living a horror movie right now. Why am I getting pranked about the Spice Girls in 2026? It makes no sense. No sense. Anyway, we're going to go to Tim Murray right now on the guest line. I followed Tim for a very long time. He does a great job covering all sports, especially college football. 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You can find him on SiriusXM 158. Tim, thanks so much for joining us, man. Followed you for a while, so I appreciate you coming on and joining us today.
1: Yeah, of course, man. No, fired up. You know, with the World Cup wrapping up at least for our rooting interests, now it's time to turn our attention to a little college football here.
0: Absolutely. We were talking earlier today before you came on about college football and the betting landscape here in 2026. Would you say that the best surefire bet would be, now you could throw maybe another one in there, Notre Dame, but that Miami would be the best no doubt bet to make the playoffs of all those top teams?
1: Ooh. I mean, you look at the odds, they aren't necessarily the best odds or shortest odds. That would be Notre Dame. I mean, look, Notre Dame is a massive favorite to make the playoff this year, with everything that they dealt with a year ago. You know, you think about them on the final day getting left out and the schedule that they have and the talent that's returning. So, look, Notre Dame's minus 800 to make the playoff. For those not too familiar with betting, you have to put down $800 to win 100 there. So they are the biggest favorite to make the playoff. They're not the favorite to win the national title per se, but they're the biggest favorite to make the playoff. You know, Miami, to your point, they are a team that does have to go on the road to Notre Dame this year, so they are a underdog, at least in one game this season. And, you know, I think the way that last year played out should potentially quiet some of the noise of Mario Cristobal is going to lose a game that he shouldn't. But, I mean, he still lost two games that they shouldn't, right? They lost a Louisville game. They lose at SMU. They get into the playoff. And I think rightfully so. Look, I'm a Notre Dame fan, but still, I think, you know, head-to-head has to matter, and they beat Notre Dame. But, you know, I think Miami getting into the playoff, I would be surprised if they didn't, based off of what their schedule looks like, based off of the talent on their roster. But if you're asking me if I had to pick one team to put in blood into the playoff, I would have to go Notre Dame this year just because of the schedule. And I think the talent on that roster is the best they've had, to be honest, since the Holt era.
0: That game November 7th, Tim, as you're well aware, being a Notre Dame guy, that's got 1-2 written all over it, doesn't it? It reminds me of that Florida State-Notre Dame game in 1993. Really. That feels like where that's headed here in November.
1: Well, I mean, I've got my tickets. I'm ready to go. I'll be there. I mean, it has the chance, like you said, not only just from these two teams both being really, really good, but then you add in the storylines of how last year played out, Miami beating Notre Dame, getting into the playoff on the last day of the regular season. So the potential of that to be an undefeated versus undefeated matchup, like you mentioned, is certainly high. And I think for me, you think about big games in that stadium, like you said, 93, Notre Dame, Florida State was 1-2. 2005, you've got USC with Reggie Bush and Leinart and Lendell White and Pete Carroll walking into that game, the Bush push game. And then you go all the way back to the infamous Catholics convicts game in 1988. So that game has the potential of being an absolutely incredible game. But I'll say this to the folks listening in right now, that Saturday, just clear your schedule right now, boys and girls, because that is going to be the best Saturday we have in a long, long time. When you look at you've got on that Saturday, you've got you know, Oregon taking on Ohio State. You've got Miami and Notre Dame. You've got just a ton of these massive games. You've got Georgia going to Ole Miss. the Holy War out west with BYU and Utah. Look up and down the schedule. Alabama, LSU is on that Saturday. That is going to be the banger of all bangers. So if you have a have a wedding on that day, just already figure out your cough, your decision of how you're going to get out of it, because that is going to be a massive day.
0: Good news. I've already cleared my schedule for every Saturday from basically here on out until probably the end of March Madness. So I think we're good, Tim, on my Saturdays right now. Gamecocks and Clemson. We haven't asked this question a lot in the last decade because of how dominant Clemson was. Who do you like more this season? The Gamecocks or the Clemson Tigers, who are trying to find what they used to have?
1: Yeah, I mean, I think I would have to lean probably towards South Carolina a little bit here. You know, I feel like there's a lot of unknown, and maybe there's more known in your neck of the woods than I'm aware of regarding this Clemson team. Obviously, the quarterback situation is very curious. You know, if you're thinking from a betting standpoint, they do have game of the year lines out right now, and Clemson is a favorite at -3 against South Carolina, but Clemson's at home. So you're essentially being told that these two teams are, you know, dead even heading into the year. And, you know, I think with South Carolina coming off of the year that they had last year, I think there's the potential of them being maybe a little bit of a buy low candidate, you know, a preseason, top 15 team a year ago. And now you're looking at a team that I think maybe is going a little bit under the radar heading into this year. And, you know, I think I truly believe that this is the year of the quarterback. We've talked about it a ton at VSIN. And, you know, I think with Lenora Sellers coming back with all the hype that he had a year ago, you know, maybe this is a good opportunity to come in at a little bit of a buy low opportunity. Last year, the season finishing the way that it did, you know, losing their last six games against, you know, power competition. I know they beat Coastal Carolina late in the season, but I think I would have to lean a bit towards the Gamecocks here. And, you know, the schedule sets up relatively nice for the start of the season, kind of easing your way in with, you know, Kent State, Towson, and Mississippi State. They should be 3-0 going into a game on the road at Alabama, which obviously will be a massive challenge. But if you're asking me right now, who would I take a little bit more stock in? I think I would have to take a little more stock in South Carolina than Clemson heading into 2026.
0: That's the voice of Tim Murray of VSiN Weekend Morning Live, VSiN Primetime, 7 p.m. weeknights, and of course the VSiN College Football Betting Podcast, wherever your podcasts are found. Last year, Tim, as you can imagine, both here and nationally, a lot of the chatter was about the hype of Bill Belichick and the Tar Heels. What was he going to do to transform that program into a power? It did not happen. And now we're hardly talking Tar Heels, even here leading up to the season. They're over under. Last time I saw it was, I think, at 4.5 on most sites. What are you expecting from year two under Belichick? And would you go over that, or is that just a complete stay away situation?
1: Yeah, I think, I mean, for me, I look at quarterbacks, and if you're hitching your wagon to Billy Edwards, I find it hard for me to say I'm going to go over 4.5 wins right now. And that's the number heading into this year. I mean, look, like we just discussed with a team like South Carolina, this is as low as you could possibly get on this North Carolina team. You know, we will get an opportunity to see what they're about right out of the gates. I assume they'll be a little bit more buttoned up than what we saw a year ago. You know, but to open up the season, to have TCU in Dublin, then you get a bye week, then you get an FCS opponent, then you're on the road at Clemson, then you get Notre Dame, then you're on the road at Pitt. It is a really tricky schedule here for the Tar Heels. And, you know, I was looking at schedules the other day, just kind of thinking about, all right, who won the schedule lottery, who didn't this year heading into college football. I mean, for North Carolina, I mean, outside of that FCS game against East Tennessee State, they're going to be an underdog in their first, five games. TCU, they're a 6.5-point underdog right now. They're going to be an underdog at Clemson. Notre Dame, I think they're a 24-point underdog at home. You're at Pitt, underdog there. At Duke, you know, I don't know necessarily what to expect from Duke this year. You know, the quarterback situation is less than ideal with Mensah moving on to Miami and them going out and getting the San Jose State transfer. But, man, you look up and down, like, when's the first time they're a clear favorite? Is it home against Syracuse, potentially? Is it a road game against UConn on November 7th? So, look, maybe it's a buy low opportunity there, but the schedule really is pretty brutal for UNC heading into this year, where there's not a clear-cut opportunity for them outside of that week two game against East Tennessee State, where you're saying there's a win. I think the scheduling is a pretty big challenge for them when you think about, from an odds standpoint, you have to play Miami, you have to play Louisville, you have to go on the road to Virginia, you have to play a Pitt team on the road. I mean, outside of missing SMU, they're playing really all the best teams in the ACC this year. They don't get, you know, Boston College isn't on the schedule this year. So it's going to be a pretty big challenge this year. And if they were able to find a way to get to a bowl game, I think that would be a major victory for UNC with where they're at from a talent standpoint and where they're at from a scheduling standpoint heading into this year.
0: It's amazing, Tim, how much can change in a year. You think about the hype of the Heels last year, and the schedule last year looked like it was going to play out in their favor, and now there's no hype. And as you just nicely broke down, the schedule there is pretty brutal. It's also a different year now for another fan base that's fired up. They're texting in saying, asked him about my Virginia Tech Hokies. That's what the fans are saying there. What do you think about Virginia Tech this year, year one, James Franklin, and really their chances in the ACC to position themselves maybe second behind Miami in that group of teams?
1: Yeah, I mean, I think, look, let's start with the hiring of James Franklin. I thought it was a brilliant hire. I mean, the situation for Virginia Tech to be able to get someone like James Franklin, the way that it played out last year with Penn State firing him during the season, just was perfect for the Hokies. And, you know, I've fully taken my jabs at James Franklin, called him Big Game James for years for his inability to win a big one at Penn State. But, you know, let's be honest right now, Virginia Tech, I grew up in the D.C. area. That is a program that, you know, for a long, long time was sitting there at 9-10 wins every single year. And I think James Franklin, he is a program builder. He can get you to that stable level like he did at Vanderbilt, like he did throughout his time at Penn State. If you tell Virginia Tech fans, hey, we're getting you 9 wins every single year, but you might not be able to beat top 10 teams, I think they'd say, okay, that works for us right now. So, you know, when you look at Virginia Tech and the schedule heading into this year, should be 2-0 heading into a night game on the road at Maryland. You know, for Maryland this year, it's kind of a make or break season for Mike Locksley. Like their quarterback, Malik Washington, quite a bit, but you can close your eyes and certainly see Virginia Tech being 4-0 going into a Friday night game at Lane Stadium against Pitt. And, you know, unlike North Carolina, as we mentioned, yeah, you've got some challenging games on the road. You got to go to Clemson. You got to go to SMU. You got to go to Miami. So you do play, from the odds standpoint, 3 of the 4 best teams all on the road. But if you're talking about a Virginia Tech team getting to 7 wins, 8 wins this year, playing some meaningful football, I think the way the schedule sets up, it kind of is a slow build into the most challenging part of their schedule. Now, I'm not going to overlook a game going out west to take on Cal. That'll probably be a late night game. And JKS, Jaron Chiave Sangapulitelli, their quarterback, is, I think, a really talented dude. You know, they're bringing in a new head coach there for Cal. So I think, you know, middle of the season going out to Berkeley is going to be a unique challenge. But, you know, if you're looking at a game on October 24th against a Clemson team that we already discussed that might not be that high on, you're looking at the possibility of one loss, maybe even the possibility of this team being undefeated. So, look, I think James Franklin's going to do a great job. Obviously brought a bunch of talent from Penn State down there. I think he's going to be a dog from a recruiting standpoint in the Tidewater area, going into D.C. and getting a ton of talent, which we know that is a talent-rich area to come down to Blacksburg. So I think you see success in year one, and I certainly think long-term for Virginia Tech and where this fan base wants them to be, I think you're going to see Virginia Tech as a regular amongst the top teams in the ACC for a good stretch here.
0: Tim, thanks so much, man. We're going to follow you on Twitter at @1TimMurray, of course. All you're doing for VSiN and the College Football Betting Podcast as well. Great stuff. Audience loved you. We appreciate your time, man.
1: Anytime, man. Appreciate you.
0: All right. Thanks, Tim. That's Tim Murray of VSiN right there. Good stuff from Tim there. Yeah, I think that's the big question in the ACC, Fitty, right, is about how do you line up those teams? There's no doubt Miami has taken the Clemson mantle of their number one, not even moving them off there right now. They earn that. They're there. But of that SMU, Louisville, Virginia Tech area, you know, Virginia had a nice year last year, too. They snuck up on some people. Could there be another team? Duke and Virginia ended up with the championship game last year that no one saw coming. So, I don't know. Who will play Miami this year will be a big-time storyline in the ACC.
2: I think that's one of the things that's plaguing this conference right now, Bone. You look at the SEC, you look at the Big Ten, you can identify multiple teams that are competing not only for a Big Ten championship or conference championships, but spots in the college football playoff. The ACC doesn't have that. You have Miami, and then it's a bunch of unknown, which does make it, for those of us in ACC country that watch this league on a week-in, week-out basis, makes it very fun.
0: Yeah.
2: Makes it very interesting. But for the national bros that talk about it, they look at it and view it, well, this conference isn't good because you don't have these other established teams, and it's why, man, I have begged for Virginia Tech to be the Virginia Tech that was a powerhouse program in the late 90s, early 2000s. Can we get Florida State back to what Bobby Bowden built them to? Can you get Clemson? Can you get back to – do you have to be championship good every year? No. Can you be playoff good, though, every year? Because I don't think, Bone, we're asking too much for those programs to be that. And I think we all thought with the portal and the NIL making the impact it's made on college football, those programs may have been poised to return to the forefront. Miami has done so. The other programs haven't followed suit just yet.
0: No, they haven't. Miami, of the We're Back boys, Miami and Notre Dame are both back. And hell, Texas has been in there too, and they're certainly up there as well. Fitty, you want to do an update here to finish out your quota here for the day?
2: Not going to do the update, but
0: really?
2: We will do.
0: You deferred? You said no update?
2: We'll do the update at the 9 o'clock hour because, Bone, it is time for the Monster Jam giveaway.
0: Listen to that.
2: With that, text the word Spectrum to 704-570-9610. Today's keyword for the Monster Jam giveaway is Spectrum. 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
0: When we come back, it's an installment of Random Crap. We'll update what athletic venture Willie P is involved in coming up in the 9 o'clock hour, and what famous sports icon turned down the invite to the royal wedding between Travis and Taylor. We'll update that. 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
8: Mm-hmm.
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About the flames, darting, shifting, bounding toward the sky, the eaters of men, cannibals. Firelight glistened on their oiled bodies, on flashing spears and bristling decorations. Mafatu watched the strange scene, powerless to move, and he felt doom itself breathing chill upon his neck. In that very instant, he heard a crashing in the undergrowth. Four figures were tearing toward him through the jungle. He could see them now. He turned and ran blindly down the trail, slipping, sliding, stumbling, his breath all but

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1: Hey, y'all, it's Kyle Bailey coming up on a Wednesday show. Talking season has officially begun in college football. We'll get to it all, and we talk a lot of Panthers with 2 weeks out from the start of training camp.
2: Random crap, random crap, Mac and Bone talk, random crap, random crap, random crap, Mac and Bone talk, random crap, random crap.
3: What the deuce?
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6: They talk about crap that is random. It's the Queen City's favorite morning tandem. Mac and Bone. Random crap, Mac and Bone.
7: Oh yeah, random crap time. We are down a crapper today, Fitty, but yet you and I will stand tall and we'll wade our way through this together. How about that?
8: I'm sure there's enough crap between you and I for us to spread it around.
7: Oh, we've got a lot. Do we have an update on the athletic venture that we have sent as a station, Willie P2? He is our representative for Goalie Wars. We did the vote last week. Willie P's out there representing us in promoting the MLS All-Star Game coming up end of the month. I think Flounder's out there. Is he the assistant or is he filming him? What's going on today out there?
8: I was not aware that Flounder was going to be going with him. Maybe they could both be in goal, and between his gut and Willie's hands, they could maybe stop some goals.
7: Are you jealous that Flounder's out there?
8: Only if Willie and them go to have some sort of breakfast or brunch.
7: That's what you're concerned about, being left out of breakfast.
8: Well, it's been a while since Willie and I. You know, most people when they go to dinner, they call it breaking bread.
7: Yep.
8: Willie and I, we go and we break meat because we always go eat pastrami together.
7: We're going to need to rename that and rethink that, sir.
8: So,
7: I don't. That was not on the script of the random crap there, breaking meat.
8: That would be the only thing I would be jealous of. I texted Willie this morning. I said, "Don't embarrass us today." He replied back, "Don't worry, I will." So he's going into this with the wrong attitude.
7: Can I make a prediction?
8: The wrong mindset.
7: Here's why I'm concerned. What are the chances that this ends with Willie getting mad at one of us?
8: Very high.
7: Because this reminds me of when we talked him into doing the victory dance with Mac, and he was going to do Michael Jackson, and he did his hot potato hopscotch. And it still lives on today. This is like when he wore the shirt and he looked like a used car salesman in that photo I took of him, and now he's mad. Is this going to end well, or is this going to be footage where he ultimately gets mad because it gets brought up again?
8: If he gets mad about this one, then this is just on him. Like, this is a guy that gets upset about the strays that get hurled his way. Although he likes to be talked about at every turn, he wants to be the topic of discussion. And at least he set the bar low for his performance today. The Michael Jackson dance, Bone, he was bragging about the dance moves he was about to put on display. And I'm going to go viral, yo, because you've never seen this white boy move.
7: He looked like he got attacked by red ants.
8: And then you would have thought he got electrocuted or something because he just was hopping like the Easter Bunny.
7: He was like Marv from Home Alone when he got shocked in the second one.
8: Like he was just bouncing against the wall, and that was the crux of the dancing.
7: Is that how he's going to do the Goalie Wars? He's going to move and bounce?
8: I hope not. So I'm ready and excited to see the footage. Hopefully he represents us well. The next time

0: they do something like this, we got to get Mac and Gold, because I think Mac and Gold would be pure gold, pure comedy.
1: Did you see who turned down? This is random crap here. Did you see who turned down an invite to the Taylor Swift Travis Kelce wedding?
0: Someone actually turned down an invitation. This is news to me.
1: Charles Barkley came out and said that he got an invite, but that he thought it was going to be a crap show. He loves those two, but he wanted to play golf and not get dressed up. So Charles Barkley, look, I've not seen many people turn it down. I've seen people questioning why they weren't invited, and Dean Blandino did get invited, but Charles Barkley didn't. He turned it down. This is the most shocking wedding turndown since Jim Solania was not at my wedding in 2013.
0: Why?
1: It was too late at night.
0: How late was your wedding?
1: 5. He also told me if I want to come get the wedding gift, I can go pick it up before the wedding at his house. Matt tried to explain to him back then how weddings work, and this isn't really it, but you know what? It is what it is, right? Hey, boy, come get your wedding gift. No, you bring it, and then I don't go get it.
0: I guess golfing is a good enough reason and excuse to not go to a wedding of the stature of Kelce and Swifty. I guess.
1: Barkley's probably tired of traveling also, because that is a long basketball season, so he's probably just chilling now, I would guess. I wouldn't turn down the wedding. I wouldn't turn down any wedding invites.
0: Me neither.
1: I like weddings.
0: I love to celebrate love.
1: I have more on the Swift-Kelce wedding. There's a report out there that trash from outside the wedding at MSG is being sold online now.
0: Excuse me?
1: $25 a pop. You can buy trash from the bins outside MSG from the wedding. Would you? You wouldn't buy that.
0: No.
1: Not for that. Is there any place you would buy, like the Dean Dome, if they beat Duke at the buzzer? Oh, they just did that. Would you buy trash outside for $25 if you could get your hands on some good trash merch?
0: I don't think I'm buying trash. Like, you want to buy me?
1: I need plenty of trash, but I'm not going to go ahead and buy trash.
0: You want to buy me sell me a chair, a piece of the floor? I once got a pen that had some dirt from Citi Field in it. You want to give me something like that?
1: You bought one of those?
0: Did what?
1: You bought one of those things? Mm-hmm. How much was that?
0: I forget how much it was on Fanatics. It wasn't overly expensive.
1: What do you do with it?
0: I lost it.
1: Not your best purchase.
0: No. You want to give me something like, but trash? I don't think I'm buying physical trash. Like, that's basically the equivalent of the dudes that buy the jars that have the flatulence in it. Like what are you doing?
1: Or bath water from a celebrity, or
0: like the soap suds, like,
1: yeah.
0: You're never going to get the return of your investment.
1: We had a listener that wanted to buy one of the local TV anchors' bathwater back in the day. We had to put a stop to that whole thing. That was a mess. I have deli meat news. All right. I know this is not the most exciting transitional topic here, but I do have news from the deli world that I think is kind of exciting. You familiar with the brand called Boar's Head?
0: Oh, tremendous brand.
1: High-level deli meat, right?
0: Yep.
1: Do you know what they came out with now? A new line of fried turkey deli meat. I've never had fried turkey before, but you darn tootin', I'm going to go get some fried turkey deli meats. How about that? What a move that is. You got a problem?
0: You've never had fried turkey.
1: Never been in a spot where they fried the turkey before.
0: So
1: I've always been all natural with my turkey. Ovens. Not fryers.
0: All right, Bone. Look, this year, Thanksgiving, I know you typically go away. You typically go visit your dad or some sort of family for the Thanksgiving holiday.
1: Last year, I went to Winston.
0: Yeah. I'm going to save you some turkey from the Maumau Manor, because we have different types of turkey at Thanksgiving.
1: Yeah.
0: We've added the deep-fried turkey to the plate,
1: What does it do? Like, what is the is the difference?
0: I like it, you know, because if you have someone that fries it right, and it's nice and it's crispy, and there's just a different flavor to the meat. I don't mind oven-baked turkey. Like, I'm not a turkey snob. Like, I appreciate all kinds of
1: turkey. I'm also not the biggest turkey. Mac is like upset.
0: Have you had smoked turkey at least?
1: Yeah. But I'm not the biggest. I'm more of a ham guy. Like I eat turkey on Thanksgiving, but it's not my favorite thing per se. I eat it because, you know, this is what they provided back in the day. If they would have provided prime rib at the first Thanksgiving, away we go. But I'm looking to upgrade my turkey.
0: Well, once you have deep fried turkey, I don't think you'll ever want to go back. Where is this going to be made available? Like every major?
1: Yeah, like we're like the
0: so like Food Lion.
1: Yeah.
0: Okay.
1: Yeah,
0: this isn't going to be like select stores like a Publix or.
1: I mean, I've not looked it up, but I'm pretty sure I heard an advertisement for it, so I'm pretty sure it's going to be wherever your deli meats are sold, I think. Wherever Boar's Head is sold.
0: Bojangles deep fries their turkey, so you don't even have to come over to the Maumau Manor. You could just go to Bojangles for Thanksgiving and a deep fried turkey. It'll change your life.
1: I've heard that before. I've not done that before. That is random crap here without our crap leader, Mac, who is apparently on a cruise, but
2: can you just shut the hell up with all due respect?
1: There you go. There he is. Good to hear him there. When we come back, one of our favorite guys from the Panther content world, Aaron Duncan, Unnecessary Bluntness, will join us. We'll talk Panthers and the expectation for the season that he has. 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
4: 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I think that, you know, we can talk about so many different things, from the driving, the press conferences, you know, leaving the press conference with your shorts hanging off your behind, and then coming with no shirt on and slides. 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
16: Steven.
17: Who said that?
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1: Welcome in, 9 o'clockers. 9 o'clockers, 1 hour to go. It's been a lively radio program. We had some Panther talk in the 7 o'clock hour. Check out that talk on JC Horn. Expectations for this team, wherever your podcasts are found, Apple, Spotify, all that good stuff. Now up is a man we love to talk to, Aaron Duncan at Dunk on Demand, DUNCONDEMAND. He's with Bleacher Report. He's on his YouTube channel. Check out all his content again at Dunk on Demand from the Unnecessary Bluntness feed. Dunk, what's up, man? It's been a while. Hope you're doing well.
21: It has been a while, man. Good to talk to you. I know, get that good feeling that football season getting close.
1: And I know, we hear your voice.
21: Good to be here.
1: We hear your voice. We start to see your tweets about the season, and it starts to rev up a little bit. Of all the new additions to the team, whether it's draft picks, free agency, hell, you could even throw in Brooks if you want to at running back, because I view him as relatively new at this point. What player are you most excited to watch here at camp into the season?
21: I got to go with Devin Lloyd, man. It's a Carolina Panther fan in me. We're full with good linebackers, and it feels like it's been a while since we had one of those type of guys in the middle. I mean, all credit due to Shaq, of course. Some of the down the stretch, he had some injuries, but like, it just feels like linebacker has been something we've been starving for a few seasons now. So I know sometimes those interceptions that he got last year, they're not easy to replicate, but I just think having somebody like that in the middle with that speed and the way he can run and hit is just something that we've needed for a while, and I'm excited to see, kind of hopefully take our defense to the next level.
1: Have you seen some national people like Ben Solak of ESPN question the fit of Devin Lloyd here, and what do you think about that and where he best fits with this defense and what he's going to do best?
21: It seems like the ESPN questions the whole existence of the Carolina Panthers, like literally every week.
1: That is true. That's a good point. That's a good point.
21: There's an article. But I get it. They're saying the system fit thing and all this and that. And, I mean, NFL is all about fitting. But in my opinion, I think Ajira Everett, he's needed a linebacker. And I think he doesn't get as much credit as he deserves with some of the creativity he's able to do, especially like with Mulrig last year, putting him more in the box, putting him at the edge at times, putting him at nickel. That was something we hadn't seen much from Mulrig in his career. And he had a productive year as a safety, just using him as a chess piece. So I think when you give him certain players, he can put them in certain positions to be successful. We just haven't had that linebacker, like I said. And so now that we have a Lloyd that can blitz, but also can cover, I'm expecting to see some big things. I don't know if it'll be all pro again. I would love it. But there's a low bar right now for where our linebacker position has been.
1: We've been talking about the potential for this defense to be top 10, which is crazy to think about from where they were 2 years ago. Is that the vision in your mind that the defense can be ranked that high, or is that a little too far up? What do you think of the ultimate defensive ranking where this team might fall?
21: Yeah, I mean, Tim is ambitious, of course, but I don't think knocking on the door should be out of the question. I mean, 12 when I say knocking on the door, because the missing thing for us last year was pressure. And you get one of the top pressure getters, the top pressure getter on the market in Jalen Phillips. And so there's some issues, obviously, with him converting those pressures into sacks. But when you have a guy like that, that can affect the whole, it can affect the whole group. You know, Derrick Brown's going to be able to collapse the pocket. You're going to get another year of Nick Scorton being better. So I think being able to get the pressure increased, it's going to help our third down metrics, and which was a hard a sore spot for us. When it was stopping the run and stopping the pass, we couldn't get off the field. So I think being able to get after the quarterback is just going to help us tremendously. And I think that's what's going to, being able to get off the field, adding that with maybe another year of good turnovers like we had last year, we can really knock on the door and be one of those top defenses in the league, and we'll just see how everything plays out with that.
1: We're talking to our guy Aaron Duncan. He's Dunk on Demand on Twitter, D-U-N-C. On Demand, Unnecessary Blunt in his feed. Bleacher Report does a great job covering all things Panthers day in, day out. Jonathan Brooks is someone we're talking about all the time. We've been waiting to see him really in full for a while now. What do you think we're going to get from Brooks this year? The other day, back to ESPN, they said the running back room is the weakest position group on the team, and I thought that potentially could be ridiculous because we don't even know who Brooks is yet for this operation.
21: Yeah, it's kind of speculation, and we're hopeful, obviously, because we're Panthers fans. And I'll say this. I was one of those guys that was still believed in Jonathan Brooks, even when things seemed kind of grim, just because even the flashes that we saw was just enough to make you want to see more. So if we get anything close to that, I think it's a little bit far-fetched to say that it's the weakest group on the team. And also Chuba Hubbard. He had a calf injury last year. He's not that far removed from having an over 1,000-yard rushing year. And a lot of that, in my opinion, had to do with Robert Hunt being hurt. So with Robert Hunt being healthy, obviously we know the O-line is going to go through his injury. But having that guard combination that we had back in 2024 with Hunt and Lewis, I just think that people are underselling the fact that Robert Hunt being back is going to help the running game tremendously, particularly Chuba Hubbard. And then if we can get Jonathan Brooks, who's 2 years removed from that ACL injury, I just think that there's a lot of potential here. And this guy, it seems weird to say, but he has low mileage. Didn't have a ton of carries in college. Didn't have a ton of carries in the pros. It's just the health. And so if he can be healthy, I think this guy is going to be somebody that people need to pay attention to.
1: Aaron, what do you think of Bryce Young and your expectation for him this year? Are you thinking it's going to kind of be what it was? Is he going to go up a level? What are we going to see from Bryce here this coming season?
21: I think he's going to elevate his game. And I think the Robert Hunt thing, again, is going to help the protection up front and just hopefully bring some balance when we can get that running game going. I think Bryce is going to need that running game. I know some people want us to open it up. But I think having that running game is going to help us control the clock and to complement the defense and allow Bryce to play within himself. I think he's got to use his legs more. We saw it in the playoff game and how effective it can be in kind of like neutralizing things, because some guys down the field, every time they can get kind of clamped up. And then if Bryce can be slippery enough to just take advantage of that with his legs, I think that's something that can tap into our offense. Down the field, we've seen the prowess in the numbers showing he's one of the most proficient guys down the field. I think he needs to continue to build on that. But I think he also needs to be consistent in the intermediate and the short game. We can't have those 50-yard games coming out here like we had against the Seahawks. We just need to see some consistency. I think if we can get consistency from him, I think that's all we really need, because we have enough complementary pieces, whether it's at receiver with Tedrone McMillan, or we talked about Brooks, and then the guys that we have on defense. If we can just kind of be consistent there and know what we can get there, I think that's something that we can build on, and I think that'll be exactly what they want from Bryce, to be honest.
1: Dunk, what's your biggest concern that you have with this team right now?
21: The biggest concern is Bryce. It's Bryce, because we've seen what he can do when he's on it. You know, I have confidence in our defense going to be better, but I just think that Bryce playing to what we know he can do is going to be the X factor on a week-to-week basis. There's some games that we let slip. There's some games that we won that he was part of the reason that we dug the hole. So I think if we can get that consistency and just know where he's at, and just give us those games, like get those, the highs and lows have to go. We just need a steady state, give us some elevated games, of course, getting in those close games. We know how clutch he can be. But I think him him being that X factor of not digging us in the hole. And if we're in these close games, be that guy that we know you are in the clutch. That's going to make or break everything for this team.
1: How do you think, even though we got a long way to go through the camp and the season, how would you rank the teams in the NFC South right now as you see them?
21: I got to put us number one. Until somebody dethrones the champs, I'm not going to take us off of that seat. But number two, I'm not going to lie. I'm expecting the Falcons to actually be better.
1: Really?
21: They have weapons. They have weapons. And I'm not a big Penix fan. It doesn't seem like he's going to win that battle. I think as long as Tua is healthy, which has been the story of his career, they can actually make some noise because they have some speed on defense. They have another year with a defensive coordinator. And they have the weapons that they've been paying a lot of money to this offseason. I think they'll be number two. I have the Saints. Probably at them and the Bucs are kind of they're a tough sell for me. I know they've lost some pieces on defense. The veterans, the Saints have at least, and so with Demario Davis and Alante Taylor. So I'll just be curious to see how they do. But Brandon Staley is the defensive coordinator you can't really sleep on, and I'm just not buying the Tyler Shuck hype. I think there may be a sophomore slump. And then the Bucs, they lost some pieces too. They lost Evans, of course. And on defense, they lost a couple corners. But they had a pretty good offseason. But I'm just not a big believer in Todd Bowles at this point. I think this is the year that he finally kind of lets things kind of fall apart and he's kind of out of the door after this year. So I'll be curious to see how it plays out. But I definitely got us at the top. And the rest of it kind of doesn't matter.
1: That, to me, is the biggest question about the Bucs is, you know, they didn't finish well last year. If they get off to a slow start through September, early October, is it gonna turn bad for Todd Bowles? For all the talent that they have, you're right. And with Todd Bowles, that may go bad early, and that could really set the Bucs up for not the year we anticipate. Doug, go ahead and promote your content and all the stuff you're working on each day there at Unnecessary Bluntness.
21: Yeah, Unnecessary Bluntness on YouTube. You can follow me there. I know there's a lot of ends and consonants and stuff. So it's at UB Sports Talk on YouTube. If you look it up, you can follow me on Twitter at Dunk On Demand, D-U-N-C On Demand. I'm on Bleacher Report as well, doing short form content, and I'll be streaming during the year. So if you follow the Panthers on Bleacher Report, you can find me there. And I'm probably on Twitter talking some trash to a Falcons fan. So you can find me there in the immediate.
1: All right, man. We're going to talk to you hopefully during training camp. All right, man.
21: That sounds good. Thanks for having me.
1: All right, there is Aaron Duncan, Unnecessary Bluntness. Really good dude. Great follow, Fitty, there on social media. Love that guy. A lot of listeners like him, too.
0: It does a tremendous job breaking down, talking about the Panthers. What surprise, though, to hear him admit that he's high on the Dirty Birds. He's high on the Falcons, maybe being that team poised to compete with Carolina for the NFC South.
1: He lives down there in Georgia, so maybe he's, you know, hearing stuff or seeing, I don't know. That was interesting to have the Falcons too, and not many people have the Bucs in last. But again, like we said, the Todd Bowles part of that will be interesting to see how it plays out, because if it starts bad early for the Bucs, that thing could spiral. So we'll see how that goes.
0: Yeah,
1: there is a path there for the Bucs to be bad.
0: It felt like he lost that locker room down the stretch last year, Bone, when they just completely fell apart. And you know, along with the Panthers kind of backing their way into the postseason, they just didn't take advantage of it. But he was talking about Atlanta, and there's no denying that roster is fast. They've got multiple weapons in the backfield, wide receiver, tight ends. They've got three-level weapons. But I'm not a Penix guy, but could you put a lot of faith into it to stay healthy long enough to get a team to the playoffs? Because
1: he's the better option, I do believe, of the two, because he's more proven. But you're right. They're probably going to have to play both, right? Let's just be honest about it. They're both brittle. They're going to have to play both guys. Not at the same time. That'd be weird. I just mean throughout the season, they're going to have to play both guys. There's no way they're not.
0: It feels like it. And how many times do teams that have to juggle two quarterbacks over a 17-game schedule get to the playoffs? It's not all that often.
1: I just got another text, by the way. I've got the fake call from Weatherman Mark. I've got a Spice Girls text from a 910, and I have a Cleveland area code now acting like they're McNugget at home, wanting me to come home. So what? I don't know what's going on here, man. What's are you up to something over there?
0: I'm not doing anything. I'm just back here posting podcasts to the show.
1: Look at me. I can't see your face.
0: You see me?
1: You're smiling. You have something over there?
0: Nope. I'm just sitting here doing my work. Mac may obviously have outed himself with the last one.
1: Murphy McNugget's a dog. He can't text, I don't think. I mean, he's pretty advanced. I don't think he can text. So obviously it's not really from him. So the onslaught of harassment continues here. I am going to figure this out, hopefully, by the end of the show. When we come back, Fitty brought up a topic, and I thought, you know what? Good idea. Sporting events of the past. Which one do you most wish you could have attended? Give us that answer. 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
1: Nine o'clock hour rolls on here on the Mac and Bone Show. Bone and Fitty here. According to Fitty here a moment ago, we have footage that has surfaced of Willie P on the pitch in Goalie Wars.
0: That is correct. Head over to, it's on the WFNZ Twitter. On Twitter, just search WFNZ. There is footage of him out there. I don't know if it'll make its way to the Instagram or the Facebook pages, but he is getting warm for his goalie wars.
1: I see him out there. He's got his Do you have shin pads on? Or is that just high socks?
0: I would love for him to be wearing shin pads. I was hoping he was going to bring out the helmet.
1: Yeah.
0: I forget who that goalie, there was that famous goalie that used to wear a helmet. I was hoping he was going to just come out to, you got to protect the noggin, yo.
1: There he is out there. Check it out at WFNZ's Twitter page. Willie P out there warming up for Goalie Wars. Check it out. Looking like a, how would you describe him? A spry athlete?
0: Spry is one way to put it.
1: It looks like he maybe he's not fully stretched out yet.
0: No.
1: Yeah, he's not. He's got to get loose a little bit there. You brought up a topic to me. You said you saw Josh Pate brought this up. Go ahead and explain where you found it and what we're going to do here with this topic.
0: Yeah, I'm a faithful listener to Josh Pate's college football show. They did a topic back earlier this offseason about the college football games they wish they would have attended, whether it was for the team that they support or just games in general. And so I thought, you know, we're in that time of the year. We're kind of just going through some odd-end topics, but a good listener engagement topic. I think we're going to open it up to just general sporting events.
1: Okay.
0: That we wish we would have attended, but there's a litany for both of us to choose from here.
1: Yeah, I mean, you know, this is where, I don't know if you're aware of this, I have multiple teams in a lot of sports, so they've won a lot, some haven't won as much. Man, there is a lot to choose from here. Top of my head, I mean, they got 92 Duke Kentucky. May have been the greatest college basketball game ever played there. Watching that Leitner shot in person, to me, that would have been, I mean, if you can transport yourself back in time, who wouldn't want to go? If you're a Duke fan, why would you not want to see that moment again?
0: 92, that's a great year. One of the best years. Bone.
1: Yeah. Yep.
0: You said the 92 Duke Kentucky.
1: 92, Leitner catches a pass from Grant Hill. You got Vernon Elmore on the call. But to be there at the Spectrum in Philadelphia, I mean, that to me would be an all-time story. Eight-year-old Bone in the house? You kidding me?
0: Eight-year-old Bone hated Duke.
1: What?
0: Now, weren't you, wasn't eight-year-old Bone just a full-blooded UConn fan?
1: Yeah, but if we're going back in time, can I root for them then there?
0: But if you go back to that moment, you would actually have been rooting for Leitner to not make the shot, because I would imagine you would have been rooting for Kentucky to win the game.
1: But if I'm going back in time, maybe I don't root against Leitner. You don't know what I'm like. I went back in time again. I might love Leitner. You don't ruin my moment. I'm going to give you one here that might blow your mind that you wouldn't think of. Because, you know, you're probably thinking all these Yankee games or all these... I'm going to give you one because I think I would have a story to tell that so few people would have that I would cherish it for the rest of my life. What if you were at the Dream Team practice in 1992?
0: When the college team beat them?
1: When the college team beat them. And not only do you have all the all-time NBA stars, but you also have, what was Grant Hill on the other side, Weber. You have all these other great players, too. How many people? A lot of people can say they were at a Yankees game or other games. If you could put yourself in that situation, do you know how many stories for the rest of your life? That, to me, might be bigger than a lot of these games.
0: Yeah, that might be the best fly-on-the-wall moment maybe in the history of sports, because that was really what brought that Dream Team together and would propel them to go on a run that really just changed basketball as we know it, made it the global sport we know it today. Some ones for me that came to mind very quickly, the 2005 National Championship game.
1: Never heard
0: Vince
1: of it.
0: Vince Young scores.
1: Oh, that one. That one. I thought you had the UNC one.
0: No, I would have loved to have been at the Rose Bowl to see Texas and USC and what I consider as the greatest college football game to ever be played. That one is really high up on the list. I do think 1986, the Bill Buckner game, just seeing him miss that ball at first base that would propel the Mets on their latest and last World Series championship. That one comes to mind. What about the Ray Allen shot against the Spurs?
1: Yeah, some Miami fans weren't there for that one.
0: Yeah, I mean half the lower bowl left after they showed up late. They showed up late, left early.
1: Some people are saying App State Michigan on the text line. That would be a cool one to watch how stunned the Michigan, especially if you were an App fan. That's got to be. Like, there are certain ones where if you're a fan of the team, how is that not? That has to be. I mean, hell, that might be on my list. I'm not even an App fan.
0: Yeah, if we were doing just college football exclusive, that game would probably be inside the top 10, right? Like, it is still to this day. We've had other FCS over FBS upsets. That's still the greatest, though, upset in college football history, right?
1: Yeah, oh, no doubt. We're getting some really good ones here, Fitty. I ask the audience here, what game would you want to be at the most, if you can go back in time? Allie from Matthews, the 2013 Iron Bowl. Obviously, the Cam one a few years earlier. That's the Kick Six game, right? That you're talking about if you could put yourself in a college football game and have not really rooting interests, per se. Although, I think Auburn was who we were pulling for, but that, to me, is... That's got to be way up on the college football list.
0: Yeah, we also got the Boise State-Oklahoma Fiesta Bowl with the Statue of Liberty play. Of course, you got the proposal at the end of the game. I can remember being woken up by my dad, who had stayed up late watching the game, as him screaming. My dad, not a Boise State fan, not an Oklahoma fan, was just amazed at what he was seeing. I remember waking up to him yelling.
1: It was one of the most compelling games with no interest, really.
0: Right.
1: I mean, obviously, I think we were rooting for Boise State collectively, but yeah, no, you talk about a game with really no dog in the fight, per se. That was all-timer. Fitty, we have someone that wants to be in your shower.
0: Excuse me?
1: Someone says they would go back in time and watch you cry in the shower after Villanova beat UNC at the buzzer. Now, that would get someone in your shower, but it might be a problem.
0: Yeah, and look, I'm not one to judge, but I prefer to be a female at this rate. I don't know if I'd turn away a male from being in my shower.
1: Excuse me?
0: A lot of things happen for me in the shower. I've had many a good cry after sporting events. Yes, the Villanova loss in 2016, but the very next year, after they beat Oregon in 17 in the Final Four, had a good cry. When the Mets lost to the Dodgers in the 2024 NLCS, had a good cry. I'm not ashamed to admit. It takes a real man to admit when he was down at his lowest point.
1: I mean, there are so many answers coming in. There's some local Panther answers. Someone says they wish they could be back in 1996 and have attended when the Panthers beat the Cowboys. in the playoff in their first run. That would be a really. I was in the state, but I wasn't at the stadium. That's definitely a local one there for sure.
0: I'd love to ask longtime Panther fans that have been to the majority of the big home games the Panthers have played. I've always said that outside of the run in 2015, where the stadium shook on the Luke Kuechly touchdown on the pick six, I always thought the Hickson touchdown against the Saints in 2013 was the loudest I'd ever heard Bank of America Stadium. I wonder how that Cowboys win in 96 compares. Like, I do wonder
1: Was it shaking the stadium? Like, yeah. You hear about, yeah.
0: Because, like, for me, one of the games that I would have written down would have been the UNC win over Notre Dame when Cam Sexton went airborne. And that, to this day, I've been in Keenan Stadium for some pretty big games. Been in Keenan Stadium for some pretty big moments.
1: Yeah.
0: I wasn't there for that when I watched it on TV. That, to me, is still the loudest I've ever heard Keenan Stadium for a football game.
1: Buckshot says Virginia Tech FSU 2000 when Vic tried to carry a much lesser squad against just a ridiculously talented Florida State team. I actually watched that game about 2 weeks ago because I watch a lot of old stuff on YouTube just to, if I'm napping, I'll put stuff on in the background or whatever. YouTube has about every game ever now on there. So I watched that a couple weeks ago, and it's crazy how Michael Vick gave them a chance again. I mean, it was a mismatch where they should. I mean, they ended up getting beat pretty handily, but Michael Vick put on one of the best losing performances you have ever seen by a player. It was ridiculous.
0: What game was this?
1: Virginia Tech, Florida State for the national title in the year 2000.
0: Oh, okay.
1: When Florida State was still Florida State and Virginia Tech was morphing into that dominant program, but they were not on the level of Florida State. But Vic, you need to watch it on YouTube. Vic ran around and made plays like crazy to try to keep him in it. It was an insane performance against a really good team that they lost, but man, it was crazy.
0: It took us a while to get to this one, but Tony K wrote in Duke and Carolina at the Final Four. I've always told Colin, because if you remember, Kyle broadcasted at the Final Four that week. I think it was Thursday and Friday that he got back on the plane and came back. Had I been down there, I don't know how many credit cards it would have taken to max out. And I could have been in credit card debt like that dude on the ad that we run for years and years. I would have maxed out every credit card known to man to be in the building for that spectacle. Like, it wasn't the national championship game. But, Bone, I don't know if there's ever been more hype or anticipation around a college basketball game in my lifetime than seeing the rivalry on that stage and Coach K's final year.
1: It's on my list, too. 2022, right? Final Four? It's on my list, too. Because I would go back and throw a drink on the court and try to stop Caleb Love's shot. I can't change the result, though, can I?
0: Probably not. I don't think that's how that going back in time
1: works.
0: What if
1: I just got naked and stole? Do I know what's going to happen already? Because I would just get naked and run on. I'd do something to stop that from happening. I'd do something. I would tell Coach K to fake a heart attack. I would do something. But I guess I don't know the result then, right? I'm just going back to watch it first person, right? So first live in person. So
0: Jack says he watches old Bobcats games on YouTube. I don't think that's nowhere near as fun as what you do.
1: That might explain why Jack is grumpy a lot of times when he texts it in the morning. Why would you do that? Why do you want to go back and live that?
0: Could you think of five Bobcat games, Bone, you would like to have been at, that you would like to have been a part of?
1: Probably to go back and see the ones where they gave up 60 to Carmelo and LeBron, because those were crazy performances. As far as them doing something good?
0: I mean, I know they made the playoffs a few times as the Bobcats, but still.
1: I would go back to the Orlando playoff game where Dwight Howard's mom yelled at Mac and lived that one again. That was incredible. Sit down, Dwight. Yeah, sit down, Dwight. You sit down. And Mac sat down and shut up the rest of the game.
0: First and only time Mac shut up.
1: Even Nelly and Torrey Holt down the line shook their heads and said, damn, this guy got put down in his place. That's right. Nelly saw it happen. And Torrey Holt. And Matt just sat there, didn't move the rest. When we had to leave that game, I was like, hey, you ready? He wouldn't move still. Terrified of Dwight Howard's mom. Terrified.
0: NC State Billy writes, and he'd go back to wherever John Casey was on January 31st, 2004 and tell him not to kick the damn ball out of bounds. That's a very specific, not even the sporting event, just finding him before the sporting event and giving him keys to the game.
1: I think we're changing the topic a little bit here. It's, you're going back, you're watching it live. It's whatever happens. We now have guys out there sacrificing their lives to try to stop something from happening. You can't do that, man. That's a different topic, right? If you could stop something from happening, what would it be?
0: Would have stopped the 15-point comeback in 2022 against Kansas.
1: I would have tried to go back in time when Caleb Love was being conceived and said, we don't want to do this right now. Let's change this. Because in 20-plus years, he's going to ruin my life. That's what I would do. I'd interrupt that. The conceivement of Caleb Love. Because I knew he was going to ruin me at some point. I'd tell him to stop. Or I would tell Caleb Love as a youth, hey, maybe soccer's your sport. Maybe it's baseball. Maybe it's not basketball. I would try to stop Caleb Love from getting to play basketball. That's what I would do. I'm not bitter about it. I'm not mad about it. I'm still hurt by the whole thing.
0: You've accepted it.
1: Yeah. DMX says he'd go to the 2004 Yankee Red Sox. Yeah. The Aaron Boone homer. No, I'm sorry. That's 2003. No, 2004. No. That's the year after. I was thinking 2003. No, 2004. That year never existed. I'm going back to 2004, and I'm going to, that never existed in my lifetime. Never. Ever tell you the story about 2004? About what I did?
0: No.
1: Me and my friend Bullard, Brad Bullard, were at a Stool Pigeons in University area watching Yankees Red Sox game 3 because he's a Yankees fan. And that's the game where they blasted Boston. What was the final score? Like 19-6, 19-8, whatever. Matsui was going nuts. And we started yapping with these Red Sox fans down the line. And we started, I'm not really much of a talker like that, but these guys are giving us the business. So we started chanting bye-bye and my series is over. We ran our mouths like hardcore these Red Sox fans because it was going to be 3-0. There's no way Boston's winning the series. We walked that night and the Red Sox won every game the rest of the series. So somewhere, there are two guys at Stool Pigeons that night.
0: Oh, you didn't go back and show face?
1: No, I got to be honest. I never went back ever again. I couldn't. Just said, there are two guys out there that are probably thinking, whatever happened to those two losers that talked ish to us at Stool Pigeons? If you're that guy, let me know.
0: And I didn't know number said he was with you at Stool Pigeons.
1: No, he was not.
0: That's what he says. He says, I was with y'all bone at Stool Pigeons.
1: Who is this guy? Who? It was me and Brad. Is this Brad Bullard? All right. Keep sending yours in here.
0: Stat Picker says I would stop Mac from coming back from his cruise. Stop that.
1: No.
0: I miss Mac. I'm enjoying watching his dogs. I'm enjoying the company of Bone and actually being able to talk and not be yelled at and talked down to for having a different opinion. But I want our guy to come back.
1: This person says they would want to be at the 1987 Winston, the pass in the grass. I think Smoke was at that race, wasn't he? Smoke wasn't born yet, but he was somehow.
0: He was there.
1: Smoke's at all these events. That's the kind of guy Smoke is. You see any there in the text line, Fitty, sending that to you?
0: I want to investigate this 99 number saying that he was a roommate that was there with you at Stool Pigeons. There was another one that I was wanting to read. Let me see if I can find it. Some Daytona 500s. When Dale Earnhardt finally won, this one dude said when Dale Earnhardt died, he'd wanted to be there. Maybe that's one thing he would stop from happening.
1: Yeah, that's one event that I don't know if I know. I mean, yeah, that's a stop the event from happening. That's not one that I necessarily, no, that's not what I wanted.
0: I forgot we had changed the topic mid-segment there, so that's why I read that as,
1: yeah.
0: Maybe why would you want to be there for that?
1: That's a different one there. 704-570-9610. Send in your text of what event in history of sports would you most want to be at. 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Fitty, do we have one more update to go here?
0: We do have one more update we can do, Bone, before we do get out of today's show. And we'll have it ready to go in 3, 2, 1.
1: Well, do it.

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1: Yeah.
0: On ESPN.com, it simply goes, Yankees make history, strike out 17 times again. Not a good night last night for your baseball team. Not a good night for my baseball team last night, who actually led 9-4 and lost to the Royals 16-12. It was like they're playing slow-pitch softball out there. Tyler Tolbert set the record for most consecutive hits, or tied the record, with 12. He also has back-to-back 5-for-5 games. The Royals scored 15 runs against the Phillies on Monday, 16 runs last night against the New York Metropolitans.
1: The problem is, read that headline one more time for me, Fitty. Can you read it one more? There's a key word in there. That's a problem.
0: Yankees make history.
1: Okay.
0: Strike out 17 times again.
1: Again's the problem. It's one thing to strike out 17 times.
0: I do that every Friday night.
1: Again. By the way, I have an update on the 980 stool pigeon situation here. That's Matt Harris. He was out. Not radio Matt Harris. This is Matt Harris, a friend. He was out there.
0: Okay.
1: So he was out there. See, yeah, he backed me up there on this one. Yeah, that was I forgot we had witnesses to what occurred to us out there. But yeah, that's my friend Matt Harris. They're good to hear from him. Why did this guy say he wants to be at the 2014 World's Strongest Man competition? I need to know what happened there. Did a guy lift up a house? Like, what happened there?
0: Did your dad watch that when you were growing up? Because there was two things my dad watched a lot of that I don't understand why we watched it. Billiards and the World's Strongest Man. Like, wasted a lot of Sunday afternoons watching both of those.
1: No, I watched a lot of garbage on TV, but World's Strongest Man, I sometimes would watch them pull tractors and stuff if I was flipping through the channels, but no, my dad never watched that, no.
0: Consider yourself lucky.
1: You ever watch the World of Lumberjack games, though?
0: Doesn't what ESPN2 or ESPNU televise that?
1: Yeah. It's in Wisconsin where they log roll. Oh, yeah. That feels like an event that, I mean, if we're sending Willie out to Goalie Wars, We could send Kyle Bailey out to the lumberjack.
0: Oh, Kyle Bailey would.
1: He would love it, rolling around out there in his lumberjack, in his flannel shirt there, chopping wood, log rolling. That to me, that's, you know how soccer here in the U.S., we don't send our best athletes to the World Cup?
0: Correct.
1: Let's send our best guys where they need to go. That's Bailey to the lumberjack games.
0: Yeah, you send KB or just some random NC State grad. Both would perform very well.
1: You couldn't help yourself, could you?
0: Nope.
1: All right, send in your text to close out the show, 704-570-9610. When we come back, it's the wrap-up. We get you set for, well, there's no World Cup today, Fitty, right?
0: There is not.
1: Oh, no. Is it just baseball?
0: I believe so.
1: Not what we want as fans of our teams right now, but the wrap-up is next. 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
7: Hey, y'all, it's Kyle Bailey coming up on a Wednesday show. Talking season has officially begun in college football. We'll get to it all, and we talk a lot of Panthers with 2 weeks out from the start of training camp.

Otra vez Messi. Se debía la pelota que cae al área. No pudo Julián Messi. ¡Gol!

0: right, there he is, the great Andres Cantor of Telemundo on a messy goal yesterday. I don't know if you could tell by the audio there, but a goal was scored, Fitty. A goal was scored during the audio. I don't know if it was easy to tell or not.
1: Kudos to Cantor, who lost his voice four separate times during the call and just returned as if he didn't break stride at all. Tremendous, tremendous stuff. What an incredible finish to that match yesterday.
0: Yeah.
1: I had Angry Willie all up in my text.
0: Excuse me?
1: Oh, yeah. He was all up in my text complaining. Basically, said it was rigged. It was basically where we got to.
0: I had the same. I had a lot of. Yeah, you're right. He had a lot being said to me as well. That's the New York Butcher Shop cut of the day. Locations in Indian Land, Cornelius, Dilworth, Fort Mill, Belmont, and Cary. Check them out on Instagram, NY Butcher Wine Bar, for all the daily specials and meal deals. You want to grow out, whatever it is, make sure the New York Butcher Shop is involved in all that. Andres Cantor, do we worry about his health, or do you think he's going to be all right there? Because that, I mean, I love the fight through it, but man, that sounded like Willie being deflated almost a little bit, didn't it? Like Willie, like a balloon version of Willie, losing air.
1: That match was in Atlanta. I was concerned, did Willie overnight him some dry brisket and he was choking up on it mid goal call? I would hope that everything's okay. We can't lose Cantor, man. He's broadcasting gold, especially during the World Cup.
0: No, I think he'll be all right. Willie is out there still. We have not got an update yet on goalie wars. We had the 33 minutes ago Willie in warm-up action on the WFNZ Twitter feed, looking like prime Messi. I would, right? No? Nothing? Not Messi?
1: What's up?
0: Willie's looking like prime Messi out there at the on the pitch.
1: Yeah, we haven't gotten any more footage of what he's doing.
0: Someone called him Lionel Messhall earlier on the text line. That's not right. That's not. It's not shame a guy.
1: What does it say that when I first saw the footage, I thought it was Flounder out there and not Willie? Like when I first saw Willie on the pitch, I thought it was Flounder. I don't know if that's a compliment or an insult to Willie, but waiting for the reviews to come in for what he's doing out there.
0: Yeah, he's out there.
1: He's got the belt though. He's got some goalie belt that he's wearing. So they've got him all dapped up and ready to go.
0: He's out on the FC practice field out there. They're doing goalie wars in preparation and promotion for the MLS All-Star Game coming up. I believe July 29th is the exact date of that. About 3 weeks away or so. Look, we had a lot of fun.

0: the show today. Thanks to Adam Alexander of Turner for joining us. We had Tim Murray of VSiN, who previewed the college football season, and Aaron Duncan, Unnecessary Bluntness, on his feed there at Dunk on Demand, did a great job talking Panthers. So thank you to all of those guys. Any text today stand out, Fitty? What was the a lot of people were fired up early today because I simply came on the air and I asked Fitty for help as a friend with my windshield wipers. I don't know how to put them on. So I asked, I'm going to buy them. And I asked Fitty, people said you can do it there. Maybe I'll do that. But I got ripped for not knowing how to put windshield wipers on. How would I know how to do something like that? I don't do that often.
1: The last time that I had to get mine replaced, I had my dad had to show me how to do it.
0: Yeah.
1: Like, because I had never done it. But usually, yeah, you get them done and they just do it for you.
0: Okay, well, then maybe I don't need you then.
1: Yeah, like, do you have a preference on where you get your auto supplies from? Like, I'm an AutoZone guy. That's where I go to get all my stuff.
0: Well, per my sponsorships here that I read, I'd like to say I get in the zone AutoZone.
1: So I'm sure if you walk right in there and tell them that you've never done it before, they'd be more than glad to show you how you – they just snap in, if I remember correctly. There's not a whole lot to it, but you've got to make sure you put them on the right – like, there's certain lengths.
0: Yeah, that's true.
1: I could see you maybe trying to put them on backwards and getting a little bit confused.
0: Possibly happened once before. Now, I got a new car, but I don't think the wipers are working right because I'm getting smears and smudges, and that's not supposed to be happening that way. So I gotta fix this. It's not right. It's just simply not right.
1: It's not. Good luck.
0: I'm reading a text here from Where's My Bike. He says he looks like Flounder is definitely not a compliment. let's see here. A lot of people with the games they wanted to most likely to attend here. Let's see here. Go through some of the text here. A lot of text about memories of stool pigeons here. A lot of Duke Carolina's coming up. A lot of 2022's coming up. Are you proud of yourself there, Fitty? Are you proud of yourself?
1: I was surprised it took us as long to get there. But, I mean, it's the greatest non-championship win I've experienced as a sports fan.
0: This person would want to be at Canapolian. He wants to be at Tiger Woods' first Masters win in 97.
1: Okay.
0: It's a pretty good one. Would you want to be at any of the you don't like Serena, do you? I was going to say one of Serena. What tennis moment would you want to be at? You're a tennis guy.
1: I would have loved to have been at the Federer-Nadal match at Wimbledon. I think it was 2005. Maybe it was 2006. Five-setter, considered arguably the greatest tennis match of all time. A Nadal win over Federer on grass would probably be, and I'm a Djokovic fan, but if I had to pick one, that'd be the one that I'd pick.
0: As far as I go for a wrestling event, if I had to go back in time and watch one of the great events of all time, WrestleMania 3, Hulk and Andre in Detroit, but that was in the Pontiac Silverdome. I could go back in time, and that would be a cool one. It's an all-time moment. I think I'd want to go see the 1992 Royal Rumble, where Ric Flair goes wire to wire. It's the greatest Royal Rumble of all time. I think it's my favorite match of all time. I'd want to go back, Fitty, to the 1992 Royal Rumble. I know you were curious about what wrestling event Old Bonesaw would want to go to, but 92 Rumble, I think, would be it.
1: Cowherd wrote in he'd love to be at the 1908 Olympic Marathon and the 1904 Olympic Marathon, and that one he put in parentheses, absolute circus. Is he being, like, facetious here, or is there actually something to those two events that maybe we'd want to be there in person for? Because those were the early stages of the Olympics.
0: He could meet Granny Pat out there.
1: Oh, my God.
0: What if that changes the course of time and he meets Granny Pat out there and all of a sudden Cowherd and Granny in 2026 are still a thing, huh? You never know, right? This is a whole weird world we created where we're changing stuff now. We're changing events. We're changing everything. All right, this has been the Mac and Bone Show here for a Wednesday. We think, be back tomorrow, depending on what the bosses say. But we had a great time. Coming up next, it's Colin Hoggard, Charlotte Sports Today. 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
3: 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It's certainly better than it has been in the past. 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
10: My name is Dale Pazinski. I'm 19 years old, and this is how I live United. 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I help people achieve financial.
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0: How we doing, Queen City? Hope you're doing well out there. It's a hump day. We're making it to the second half of the week. Colin Hoggard, Aaron Shropshire back with you for the next 2 hours. And Shroppy, I got to start by asking, what in the world did we watch yesterday afternoon? Was it a great all-time performance from one of the GOATs? Or did we see Egypt get one stolen from them? How are you doing today?
1: Oof. I'm doing better than Egypt fans, that's for sure, because I think that if they want to make the argument that they got robbed, especially of a goal, I think they have a pretty good argument for that. What would have been Egypt's second goal would have been eventually, you know, their third total, but their second one, there's a foul 98% of the way all the way down the other side of the field that is not called in, you know, in actual play. And then Egypt goes down and scores, and VAR gets
0: Don't oversimplify it, though. Goes down, guy has to make multiple guys miss down the across the field, down the field. Multiple passes get made. It was a long time.
1: But, hey, replay is making the sports better, Colin. Yeah.
0: Well, just remember, Shroppy, the reason we have this is so that we can ensure that we get every call correct.
1: Sure. But yeah, I mean, I think that's a brutal loss for Egypt. And I mean, also, you got to give credit to Argentina for making that comeback. Mm-hmm. 2 goals in 4 minutes ends up being 3 goals in 13 minutes to come back and complete the comeback effort versus Egypt. But that, I mean, yeah, that was a crazy game. So I think that, you know, you could see how Egypt would feel that one was stolen from them. But also, I think they had their own way in giving that game away. And, man, I cannot believe what I was watching yesterday afternoon. And that's definitely got to go down as one of the best World Cup games that I've ever seen.
0: Yeah, you mentioned it. Argentina down 2-0 with 11 minutes to go. A Messi cross sets up the first goal. Then Messi scores the second goal, and they get one. Then in stoppage time, didn't even need to go to extra time, and they win 3-2. But as you mentioned, it was right at the 58-minute mark when VAR made its presence felt. And I went back and was rewatching the extended highlights. Shroppy, the extended highlights from Fox Sports. You know what's not in the extended highlights? The 18 minutes of highlights? The foul.
1: How interesting.
0: The foul is missing. Like they have the run down the sideline for the Egyptian player, leaving the scene of the foul. Mm. They do not have the foul in the extended highlights, the foul that negated. Now, they do show in the extended highlights a quick replay of it, but you don't see it in the flow of play. Also, you had, to set up that final goal, I will say similar no call on Salah for Egypt. It was not stepped on the same way. I don't think either one of them were probably deserving of penalties, certainly not of wiping away a goal. But Egypt had that as well. They lost their cool at the end of the match. Yeah. It seemed like somebody on the sideline wanted to fight Messi, which would not have turned out well for him. I'm quite confident in that.
1: No. No. Because I think if you fight Messi, I don't think you have to worry about the security guards pouring out onto the field. I think you have to worry about all the Argentinian fans starting to roll out on the field trying to beat you up for trying to mess with Messi.
0: Well, Messi's got security as well. That guy's always around. He's always lurking, so would not have worked out well. But ultimately, VAR makes a call from the beginning of the possession in the Egyptian end as they go from one end to the other, end up scoring a goal, again, going through the Argentinian defense. And granted, wasn't, you know, trying to get back, but it was a long play, so long that the extended highlights didn't include the foul, and they end up wiping it was a great goal too. Mm-hmm. That's the thing about it. It was a great goal from Egypt. If they go up 3-0, I do think Argentina is done.
1: Yeah. Well, I mean, I think from some of the stats I was seeing yesterday that Argentina had never come back from being down 1-0 at half. So, I mean, to come back from 2-0, I mean, that's very unprecedented for them, even with them having Messi. So, either way, you know, as a viewer that was very much in the middle, I felt bad for Egypt, but I was glad we got treated to a hell of a game last afternoon. And if you're watching,
0: see Messi do Messi things.
1: Yes, you did. So if you're watching on your lunch break or what have you, or maybe on your phone at work, you were treated to some pretty quality entertainment as your Tuesday was rolling along.
0: A little bit more boring in the second games. Yeah. Switzerland and Colombia, a 0-0 tie. Switzerland ends up winning 4-3 in penalty kicks in a game where Colombia has to be kicking themselves a little bit. They had more opportunities than the Swiss did throughout the game. Had a guy airmail one of the penalty kicks, and they are now going home again, losing in the round of 16 on penalty kicks as they have done previously. So tough luck for Colombia, but you should have scored, you know, at some point. You got to the PKs, and ultimately Switzerland gets it done. But the, you know, I guess we just have to accept replay now that this is going to happen, that it feels like it just is getting, it's more overreaching the longer it goes along.
1: Yeah, and I think in some scenarios it's good, right? You got to take the good with the bad. In some scenarios, replay is very helpful, and you can determine a call. But like, if you take it to the NFL, we still don't know what a catch is in the NFL. And sometimes the ruling on the field is correct, and then they'll take a catch away from T-Mac, and then after the game say, oh, yeah, that actually shouldn't.
0: Our bad.
1: Yeah, sorry about that. So it's there. It's supposed to be helpful. I don't necessarily think it is all the time. I think also it the refs tend to use it as like a fallback. I think at some points, too, which is not ideal.
0: Yeah.
1: Definitely not ideal.
0: It's one of those things where we got into it, particularly with football, where you would let the play, you know, would let the play go and then review it. But then you have the call on the field ultimately be the call that matters. But the call on the field was influenced by the idea that you should let the play go so that you don't cut it short. So then that becomes the fact. You know, we should use the technology we've got, and that's fine. I think that you use it for facts. I think you use it for facts. Like, did the guy release the shot before before the time expired? Yeah. Guess what? We can use that. We can see that. You can see it, you know, at a close play at first base. There's different plays where you can see it and, you know, get the facts straight. This feels like a far overreach from VAR, particularly because the call wasn't made on the field at the time. And, it, you know, to go back to the Balogun situation for just a second, sound like they were looking at things in a way they're not supposed to be looking at it,
1: yeah,
0: with the slowdown and things like that. So it's like, we have the rules, but then you get to the heat of the moment and you just do whatever you want to do.
1: Yeah. And I think, you know, taking this to hockey as well, was talking about this with somebody the other day. It's like, man, with the VAR and how they can let that entire play develop for Egypt and then go back to one moment 30 seconds previous and then take it away. Kind of like in the NHL, to where I think refs may let questionable offside calls go,
0: mm-hmm,
1: because they know now they have the coach's challenge that they can go to. But that's the thing, is that you can be in someone's offensive zone for 2.5 minutes without a whistle, making changes, as long as that puck doesn't leave. If you score and you've had zone possession for 2.5 minutes, they can still go back and challenge and take it all away.
0: Mm-hmm.
1: And that's I think that's what's kind of crappy. It's like, oh, what? So that 2.5 minutes of hockey just, it happened, but now it doesn't exist.
0: You saw it also. You saw it in the first half of the Egypt Argentina game. There was one where Argentina had a shot. They ended up not netting it, but the guy was clearly offsides. The entire defense is calling for it, and they're just letting it go. And then finally, the guy misses, and they're like, "Oh yeah, it was in fact offsides." But like everybody on the field seemed to know, but they had to wait. And then you also think about what the VAR is the offsides calls, which I think, again, as we talked a little bit about before earlier in the World Cup, I'm of the belief that if you're going to have that, you know, the hyper technology, you've got it all exact, then I think you tweak the way that you look at the rule. I really think that you've seen some offsides calls in this one that have not been the spirit of offsides.
1: No, and it's brutally, you know, detailed too, to where, yeah, you know, you better cut your fingernails before you go out and play, because if you are a fingernail offside, they will call it. And that'll be an issue. I think that, I don't know, soccer's never been a sport that I've loved. I've kind of grown into it a little bit with the Charlotte FC and everything kind of being here. And the World Cup's always fun to tune into. But I think most of us can agree that soccer would be a lot more fun to watch if offside was not a thing. I think that would be a lot of fun.
0: I think, except for the cherry picking aspect of it.
1: Yeah, I mean, there would have to be some line that you'd have to stay behind, you know, in order to not do that. Kind of like how hockey has the blue lines. But my goodness, like there are some times where a guy is a pinky toe over the line. They're like, nope. No,
0: yep. Sorry for that size 12.
1: Yeah.
0: Size 10 got you over here. Mm-hmm. That big toe costing you a goal. Yep.
1: So it's brutal, and I think it takes away for some. I mean, you've seen some immaculate plays, too. So far in the World Cup, some crazy goals be taken away because someone is a teeny tiny bit offside. It's like, is this really in the spirit of the game here, guys? Like, if you're, you know, 10 feet behind somebody, all right.
0: But if your big toe, if your toe cap is just a little bit longer, but you're standing side by side and your feet are actually behind the other guy, that to me is onside.
1: I guess we don't make the rules. Though,
0: we don't make the rules.
1: We don't make the rules, sadly. But
0: the quarterfinals are now set for the World Cup. You've got France, Morocco on Thursday, Spain, Belgium on Friday, and then Saturday you get Norway, England, and Argentina and Switzerland. So for those of you counting at home, 6 European teams, 1 South American, and 1 African team out of the final in the final 8.
1: So Europe's the SEC of this?
0: Basically.
1: Okay.
0: That's what we've got going on right now.
1: Well, it's also weird. I mean, today's the first day we're not going to have a World Cup match for, you know, since how long? It's weird to not be able to say, oh yeah, I can tune into this today. So because I mean,
0: it's been an enjoyable run, and now it's about to get serious, and now we're about to get some real tension in the air, and it's gonna I'm still in.
1: Yeah, oh yeah, I think, you know, that's the thing, is that even though the USA has been eliminated, I think there's still some fantastic games to come up, and especially if you missed out on yesterday with that Argentina game, I feel bad for you. But yeah, there's definitely some good ones coming up I will be tuning into, but just odd that we don't have one to watch today.
0: Yeah, yeah. I mean, that was a crazy game. I would say England and Mexico was a better game in totality, but
1: I like goals.
0: But I know,
1: but I like goals.
0: You give me the last 11 minutes of this one.
1: Yeah.
0: And watch Messi do Messi things. It's pretty good. Bebop from Rock Thrill jumping in on the WFNZ text line, as you can as well. 704-570-9610, the number to get into the conversation. Bebop from Rock Thrill. Hockey would be a lot more fun, too, if offsides wasn't a thing.
1: Hey, I mean, they used to have the rule to where you couldn't pass, you know, over two lines. Like, you couldn't make a pass from from your own zone over your own blue line and the red line. So they've, you know.
0: And they opened it up, you know. And I do think that soccer, with the increased number of substitutions, that you're seeing that as well. I think you want to see more of those guys moving fast rather than it being a 90-minute war of attrition with only 3 substitutes. Hey, if we got talented guys on these benches, let's get them in there. Let's get them some burn. Let's watch them fly around the field and do, you know, incredible things as well, rather than just watching a bunch of guys that are gassed.
1: Yeah, I think it's better for the sport to where, you know, guys can feel like they can go out and play 60 minutes and give it their all, and then you have a basically like a line change of guys coming off your bench to where they're going to give you a really solid last 30 minutes, and I think that's a lot of fun. So, yeah, I like them having more subs. But, yeah, I mean, hockey has evolved here where you used to not be able to have the stretch pass, and now you can, and I think that's definitely opened up the game quite a bit. And it would just be an intriguing thought process to see how that would work out with soccer.
0: And I do think we're in a period now with sports where fewer things are deemed sacred. It seems like
1: that's
0: a lot more is up for grabs in order of in terms of trying to, you know, hone these sports and make them the best entertainment product that you can. And I do think that adding more substitutions, look at Belgium. Look at what they did, you know, with 30 minutes to go. Hey, what if we bring in 2 world-class, you know, frontline guys in order to nearly try and seal this deal?
1: Yeah. Yeah, so I think, well, and if any group of soccer, any league of soccer is going to maybe mess with anything, I think the MLS is a perfect place for, you know, them to kind of finagle and see what they can do. You know what I mean? I don't think any of, like, the Premier League or anything like that, the Bundesliga, I don't think they're messing with any of the rules. I think over there in Europe, I think things are a lot more sacred when it comes to soccer.
0: Mm-hmm.
1: But you could say, I think,
0: well, the clock is.
1: Well,
0: I got to tell you, I'm about done having the conversations with guys older than me about the timekeeping in soccer. This is what they do, y'all. Well, why don't they just stop the clock for the hydration? This is what they do. Well, they're going to add the time on at the end. Yeah, they're going to do that.
1: And then maybe more if that's what the vibe is.
0: And you know what? The clock may go to 52 minutes before halftime, Dad. And then when they start the second half, guess what it's going to say? It's going to say 45 minutes. I don't make the rules. I'm just telling you, this is the world that we have to live in. Mm-hmm. You can fight it. We can sit here and argue about it on the couch all you want to. They're not changing it. This is how they do it.
1: It is brutal, though, to be, okay, if you have a one-goal lead, there's 6 minutes of stoppage time.
0: And then it goes to 10 minutes?
1: And then you're at 7.5. The ref's still letting it play. And then the other team scores a tied up, and then you lose in PKs or whatever. You're like, why did we go at 7.5? We're supposed to go to 6. Mm-hmm. So I think that's, with the stoppage time, that is kind of where it's like, all right, if we add 7 minutes, I think it should be 7 minutes, shouldn't it? Not 7, and maybe we'll see how we're feeling.
0: Yeah.
1: I don't know.
0: Where's the ball when that 7 minute hits?
1: My American brain does not comprehend.
0: My dad was not. I had some conversations with some other relatives not that long ago about it, and it's like, I'm not arguing for the way they keep time. I'm just trying to help you. I'm just trying to help you accept it.
1: Yeah.
0: This is just acceptance. Like, yeah, it's going to go past 45, and then it's going to go back to 45. It might go past 90, or no, it will go past 90. And then it might go back to 90 when they start extra time. And then, no, it's not golden goal, you know, and doing the whole bit. But, man, that clock really gets some people cranked up.
1: It sure does. Also, I see someone comparing Denver Justin saying offsides in soccer should be similar to hockey if you have one toe on onside, then it should be onside. I think that's because, like, you know, well, with the blue line, you can barely have a toe on it, but as long as you don't fully
0: cross, doing the stretch,
1: then you know, if you don't fully cross, then I think that'd be a good way to go about it.
0: I think it's worth taking a look at, just because, not because I know soccer, you know, better than soccer folks, but this is an opportunity. You've got the great technology to use it, or to make these calls correct, get it exactly how you want it, where you can still allow for these runs that make for the dramatic moments that we enjoy so much in the World Cup.
1: Oh, God, look at us just parachuting in and
0: solving problems, baby.
1: Wanting to change rules, baby.
0: I'm just saying, you've got the technology. You can continue to improve this sport, and I think make it even more fun and, you know, maybe get more goal scoring, like you mentioned.
1: Maybe so.
0: 704-570-9610. Check in on the WFNZ text line when we come back. I want you guys jumping in on the Argentinian comeback yesterday. What did we see? Do we see Argentina see a goat doing goat things? We see Egypt get robbed. We'll talk a little bit about that. We'll talk about the U.S. Soccer situation going forward. We've got to get to the Panthers. Got to get to the Hornets. Summer League for the Hornets starts tomorrow. So we got a lot to get into. No Jim Szoke this week, unfortunately, as he is on vacation. But we will do our best to fill in his stead.
1: Well, you know what we should do? If he's done with his goalie wars, we should try to get Willie on and get that post-game recap.
0: Yeah, we will see. We will try and find out how Willie did, whether it's Willie or whether it's Anthony Flounder Pagnotta, who is on site, that will give us the update. We'll find out
1: Fantastic. How
0: Willie did out there in the goalie wars representing WFNZ against the other media outlets. We'll talk about all that. Plenty more. Charlotte Sports Today on Hump Day.
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22: Hey y'all, it's Kyle Bailey coming up on a Wednesday show. Talking season has officially begun in college football. 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

0: Welcome back in Charlotte Sports Today on a hump day. Colin Hoggard, Aaron Shropshire with you, talking about the World Cup action from yesterday before we get into the Hornets and Panthers talk. Also going to have a little soccer conversation based on what we talked about yesterday. But you guys jumping in on the WFNZ text line, powered by Affordable Siding and Windows, your hometown home improvement experts, 704-570-9610, the number for you to join the conversation. Rocky and Bullwinkle says, every one of those Argentinian comeback scorers, there were no call fouls that led up to them. Kevin from Charlotte, I agree that it shouldn't have been reviewed, but if it were the third goal, then yes, they would have been robbed. If they allowed that goal, that doesn't mean they would have gotten the third one. They probably would have parked the bus and not pressed the issue. Does that make sense? I understand what you're saying. If they'd have gone up 2-0 there, they might not have been pushing for that third one, and that's certainly a fair point, Kevin.
1: Well, yeah, and it's because I think we've had this conversation before, is that soccer is one of those weird ones to where if you go up multiple goals, then your intent for the rest of the game is to try to not play the game.
0: Yeah.
1: Which is a bit odd.
0: We are done playing soccer. We want to triumph at soccer. We would no longer like to play soccer, though.
1: Yeah, let's just pass it around back here and kick it down the field every once in a while and call it a day, boys.
0: Why is that clock not stopped at 90 minutes?
1: a punt's a good play.
0: This is a terrible timing system we have.
1: Who came up with this?
0: Red Dog Mick. Man, they need to get rid of freaking cleats and soccer, because if they're out there kicking in bare feet or whatever, there wouldn't be any of this flopping all the time, man, because that's all it is. It's flopping ball. Red Dog Mick, not been bit by the fever of the World Cup, it doesn't sound like. 704, well, offside isn't a thing when you play Tim Ream, because he's not going to defend you back there anyway. Tim, just rough day.
1: I renamed him Tim Ream Hater, because he had sent in like two or three previous texts about Tim Ream. That might be Fitty's burner.
0: Mm-hmm.
1: That might be Fitty's burner. But to go back to the one about flopping, it is a frustrating watch to where you have guys rolling around and they show the replay and he might have even not got touched at all.
0: Yeah.
1: And it's like, or like he'll be grabbing his head, but he got like hitting his knee. And it's like, I think you're confused. You need to relearn your body parts here, sir. Because that's the most frustrating thing, is I guess all these guys went to, you know, acting school, because it is the worst part of soccer to me is the egregious, oh, I got barely touched, let me roll around for 10 minutes, act like my leg's falling off, and then I'll get right back up and sprint to get back into the play. It's like, what are we doing here, guys?
0: The three ninja guy, the fact that the team suffers if one player gets a red card, meaning you're not only down that player specifically, but you're down a player the rest of the game, makes soccer silly to me. That comes in from three ninja guy, hitting the sauce. He says, yes, but this is all part of the fun of the game. Professional wrestling doesn't need referees, but it makes for part of the entertainment factor. Well, when everybody plays their role correctly, yes. You know. From a referee standpoint.
1: Oh, yeah.
0: I mean, wrestling referees have forgotten how to count to 20 in the last 20 years, but that's neither here nor there. Alex in Steel Creek says Messi didn't do anything. His shots were blocked and got a gift when the ball fell right to him after the muffed clearance.
1: That was a hell of a gift goal then. What was it, bar down? Come on.
0: It's hard to say.
1: Give him a little bit of credit.
0: I feel like some of us are entrenched on the Messi debate. I feel like Alex may have had previous Messi discussions.
1: Yeah,
0: I'm guessing.
1: That might be a Ronaldo fan that's mad that his guy's done. But, yeah, I mean, listen, Messi had the assist and he had the goal. I mean, that's kind of what you want your star player to do. Pulisic.
0: Speaking of Pulisic, one of the reasons that he was so highly thought of is because he grew up playing with European clubs, right? He was able to go over there because he had, I think his grandfather, he was able to get a passport and able to get over there. Dan Wetzel from ESPN wrote an article titled, "The World Cup Losses Will Continue Until America Fixes Its Youth Soccer System." And the opening felt like it spoke to me and you yesterday.
1: Mm-hmm.
0: This is what he says to open the article. After every uninspiring World Cup result, the most typical answer to the question of why the United States can't ever get great at soccer, at least on the men's side, is that our best athletes play other sports. If only LeBron James were out there. It's a hackneyed excuse, he says. Now, okay.
1: Maybe.
0: Also, I think we got a lot of guys that could go out there and compete. But that's not the not the point of the article. He says our players can run, cut, and jump as well as almost any of those on the advancing team. This is a nation of nearly 350 million people with untold millions more available through various citizenship tentacles allowed by FIFA. And this is a point that multiple people were making yesterday on the text line. Belgium has just 12 million residents. Norway has 5.6 and is not only through to the quarterfinals, but is obsessed with enough different sports that it just won the total medal count at the Winter Olympics. More troubling, how do we get them in a country where the developmental system is powered by travel soccer that requires ever-increasing pay to play? This is when we talked about this a little bit yesterday.
1: I must have listened to the show.
0: But people started bringing it up about other sports. Yep. And this is going on. And I think this is sometimes, you know, you say we do grumpy segments sometimes, right? I have grumpy segments.
1: Grouch Radio.
0: Yeah. And listen, it's true. But I don't deny it. But it's because of the love of sports. And the fact is that I'm watching these programs and these things change and evolve in front of us, not for the better, not to make more better players, but to make more people's livelihoods. Mm-hmm. And so that to me is one of the frustrations. Now he points out, Dan Wetzel on ESPN, MLS Next doesn't start until the teen years, but they are trying to operate sort of like European clubs with free training for top players. However, because they don't start until the teen years, means the predominant way kids get started is through the increasingly capitalistic travel soccer system. It's a business and one that caters to kids from the suburbs, parentheses, where potential customers are, over rural areas or city centers. It all but requires parents to pay what can exceed $20,000 a year in travel, fees, and training, in addition to investing lots of free time to drive three states away for some elite showcase. And travel sports of all kinds are only getting bigger. A $40 billion plus industry, increasingly making it the playground of the upper middle class to the wealthy. Each year, the goal is to wring even more revenue out of the families. And this is the system that we're bringing kids up in now. And then when you look at the NBA and go, hey, who's going to be the next American to win the MVP? A question that you wouldn't have had to ask 30 years ago. No. The reality is we've got it wrong.
1: Well, and it's because it is just about the money now, right? And it's not really all about, hey, let's go out and develop people. Like, you know, you look at other countries, like soccer should be the most accessible sport. All you need is a ball, and realistically, you don't even need a net. You need like two sticks you can put in the ground to say, all right, this is the width of the net. Like, it should be the most accessible sport in the world. And that's why it's the most popular sport globally, is because anybody can play it. But yeah, whenever you start to really restrict who can, then that's when you have issues. Like, I think that's, you look at hockey as well. That's like, it's a very expensive sport to get into, to where, you know, if you look at, especially with my parents having to pay for me playing goalie, like, mm-hmm. you know, on the last set of gear that I got, and thankfully I stopped growing, but you know, whenever you're growing, you got to keep buying new gear. The last set of goalie gear was like $2,000 alone. And that was like, you know, bargain shopping as well.
0: Mm-hmm.
1: So it really prices people out, and I'm sure that there's a lot of very talented kids that don't get the opportunities that they should because they aren't able to afford this funnel system to where it's like, all right, yeah, you got to pay $10,000+ to play soccer, and that's just, it's not the way it should be. And it's, if, you know, USA Soccer really wants to compete every year on a national level or every 4 years on a national level, then they need to take control and say, hey, we're not doing this. We're going to sponsor these programs to where it's access for everybody. But I just don't see that happening, sadly.
0: And that's the problem, is that the pool and the across sports, and we're talking specifically, Wetzel's article specifically about soccer, but across sports, the pool is shrinking. We've talked about it with when Paul Biancardi was in here for the draft night, for the NBA draft night, and I was asking him, because he's spent so much of his time in the recruiting space, how many high school seniors now in this transfer era? He said it's down 20%. down 20%, the high school seniors that are going to Division One from where it was 10 years ago. And that number continues to get smaller. In addition to that, you've got those showcase events. Again, you see this across sport. And so the coaches, a lot of coaches will go to these showcase events, which come with a pretty hefty price tag. And so what we're seeing is that the people that are getting the opportunity now are the upper middle class, if not higher class, folks out there that have the money to spend on this stuff and to have the money to get the training. The problem is not really making better players. Mm. We're making better athletes, but we're not necessarily making better players. Wetzel would continue. Then comes the development. When young players and their ever-present parents are paying customers, exactly how hard can you coach them? Break them down before building them up? Offer real adversity, especially the mental sort? Players can just flee to another club at season's end, if not sooner. Clubs, meanwhile, counter by recruiting new talent rather than developing what they have. It's a circle of mediocrity. And perhaps not coincidentally, this World Cup was very much in the travel soccer style for the Americans. They shined when they had the talent advantage and got to bask in premature adulation, only to wilt when confronted by a real opponent. Give them an orange slice and pack up the SUV for the Sunday drive home.
1: Man.
0: Oh man. Wetzel.
1: From the top rope.
0: Is he wrong, though?
1: No.
0: He's not wrong.
1: He's not. And I think that, we talk about that issue quite a bit with college, right? With college athletics, with football and basketball particularly, to where, okay, it's not about developing guys anymore. It's not like you have a guy on your team for 4 years and, he starts on the bench, but he slowly progresses and gets better. And it's about your coaching staff getting to him and helping him improve. That's not it. It's, all right, you're here. You're a mercenary for a year. And then, all right, if we like you, we'll keep you. But if not, we'll find somebody as good that's cheaper or someone that's better than you. And that's just kind of a brutal cycle, and that's where I think, you look at the quarterback play from young guys whenever they get to the NFL, how it feels like it's taken a step back. And I think it's because there's not as much development going on. So, mm-hmm. If this is and now you can see that it's tracking why that's happening, because it's happening in every level. That should not be what's happening in youth travel sports. It should not be, hey, you're one-year rental, and also we're afraid to coach you because you might leave.
0: Right.
1: And we're not worried really about you leaving unless you're our best player. We're worried about your dollars leaving. Now I have to go find somebody else. That's the thing that it's not about the love of the game. It's not about developing young kids to have them get better at a sport. It's just about, hey, are you going to give me money or not?
0: And yet for parents, you feel caught. Okay, I don't think this system is healthy, but you do value reps. You do value the opportunity to play against better teams. But we make the mistake of thinking that the only lessons that are learned are by getting reps on the playing surface, whether field, ice, hockey, wherever it is, rather than, hey, as a freshman, I didn't get to play a whole lot, but then I put in the time and I stuck around. Like, no, you go find a court where they need you right now. Don't stick around. Don't do this. Don't. Go get your minutes right now. And so I think, there's always this short-term focus rather than the long-term. And I do think that a lot of parents end up feeling caught, because what other solution is there? You want to give your child the best opportunity. And we've had plenty of conversations with people jumping on the text line saying, hey, travel's not all great, but it was an awesome opportunity for my son or daughter, helped him get to college. So there is good out there, but I think it's increasingly difficult to figure it out. And the collective, the totality of the systems that we currently have set up are making better athletes, not necessarily better players, not necessarily better teammates. But I think, you have more individual skill, but the idea of how to play the game is gone. I was listening to Jeff Teague talk about this. We're talking about the Dan Wetzel article on soccer in America, but he was making the exact same point about AAU basketball and how you'll get guys in high school that don't even know how to run flex cuts. They've never been taught this. This is foundational stuff, and yet these guys are top of their class or, you know, highly thought of. They're on rankings, you know, and stuff like that. And they don't even know how to do some, you know, some simple basketball actions because they've not been taught. Because the people that get their hooks in them see it as an opportunity for their livelihood. And in the case that Teague was talking about, you have a kid that's actually pretty talented. His parents aren't, you know, fully aware. That kid ends up being the reason that he has the entire team, and they don't even know it. And now that's become a guy's livelihood. He doesn't know the game, but he spotted the talent, and now they put their kid with them because he came to him and was like, hey, I've got this team. The team may not have even existed before he found this, you know, this young, talented kid to try and get their hooks in. And it just not the focus of the program is not winning games, is not winning or making the best players we can. It is, unfortunately, more often than not, about having consumers and specifically parents.
1: Yeah, and Alex in Steel Creek chiming in saying that MLS Next starts at U13 to U19. Says it is expensive. My son plays for one of the two clubs that competes in MLS Next. Very cool. One other club at ECNL, also cool. He says coaches do develop talent, in my opinion. You have to compete for your spot. But maybe in that, but that's also the best you can be. Like, that's the best level you can play at during those age ranges, right? So, like, okay, if you're a step below that, do you think that those levels below are pushing you to be able to get to that or not? I don't know. Like I said, I don't have any kids, so I'm not sure.
0: Well, the MLS Next is one of the things that, you know, mentioned Wetzel highlighted is them trying to change it, trying to be more like the European soccer teams and the way that they develop. So that is a step in the right direction, but does not represent the current landscape for the rest of everybody in the other sports as well. And I think that's ultimately what we're talking about, is that American parents are spending more money on their kids to play travel sports, and they're not the youngsters are not more skilled, are not better at the game. They're better at the individual skill work, but not understanding how to be a part of a team and things like that, which used to be baked into the experience. But now that everybody's kind of their own brand, everybody's got to take care of number one. You got to look out for yourself at all turns because nobody is looking out for you. And if they find somebody that's better than you, they'll gladly replace you. So everybody's kind of have to have this selfish mindset almost as you go through this. And I just don't think it's conducive to the lessons that we're hoping to teach with these opportunities.
1: No, I mean, nothing quite like giving a 13-year-old an ego, right? That's what they need.
0: Yeah. Oh, that. Yeah. That's all they need is more confidence.
1: Oh boy. That and more $50 shorts.
0: Another Panther in the top 100. In the top 100. We'll talk about who it is, and will there be any more Panthers on this list? We'll talk about it next. Charlotte Sports Today rolling along. We'll also check in on the WFNZ text line. I know you guys have thoughts on the current state of amateur sports. It's not even amateur. I don't even know what to call it anymore.
1: Youth sports.
0: Yeah. Youth pre-professional sporting in America.
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1: I'm still sifting through it like a lot of us are. I'm a little curious for what they were looking for when I start to look at some of the, the negatives on these players. I'm a little curious to fit, you know, with them losing to Orlando the way in which they did, losing because of physicality, wanting, you know, we know that Coach Lee's calling card is defense. And so to pick a couple of players who have a lot of questions on defense and, you know, people question the physicality of an Anderson. And then you look at Steinbach, he is a skilled big man, but they talk about, you know, some of his defensive limitations. So that's the only thing that I'm really trying to work through at this point.
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0: Welcome back in Charlotte Sports Today on a hump day. Colin Hoggard, Aaron Shropshire with you, talking about, well, a lot of soccer talk, but then it turned into youth sports talk. A lot of people jumping in on the conversation on the WFNZ text line, 704-570-9610. If you'd like to join in, Mike from Mooresville says, soccer is a semi-bougie sport. Kids of lower income communities probably aren't getting access to playing soccer. But if you're running down the street and a guy sees you in a youth football neighborhood, he's going to put you on that field and give you those pads. Football remains the sport.
1: Yeah.
0: But it, you know, talking about soccer is a semi-bougie sport, everything that's happening with soccer is happening with basketball as well, happening with baseball as well. And I think it's been happening with hockey as well, too. I mean, you have the youngsters that have the opportunity often have some form of financial backing behind them.
1: Yes. Yeah, I mean, because if you're playing, you know, AAA hockey, which is about the highest level you can, if you're in youth hockey, I mean, you're looking at the upwards of that 15 years ago. You're looking at 15,000 probably to play. So, I mean, it's very much still that pay-to-play type mentality, and it always kind of has been. But, you know, because when I turned 16, I switched from playing travel to playing house league, like rec league or whatever, because I had a job and I couldn't do the travel stuff anymore. And my biggest complaint was that, even as a teenager, was that the coaches – going from travel to rec, the coaches didn't know how to coach the kids to get any better. Mm-hmm. Like, that's the problem, is that rec league is supposed to be where you really develop and try to get better so you can play travel, and that's something that I just didn't see happening. And it's like, these poor guys are never going to get better and good enough to get on a travel team, which is what most of them wanted to do. But I was sitting there looking around in practice saying that it's not going to happen. And, you know, partially it is coaching, but it is also the kids either starting late in hockey or what have you. Like, there's multiple things, but it is kind of the development isn't there for people that just want to get better.
0: Right, and that's the thing. I think that is a distinction between rec ball and travel ball, the increased, you know, amount of training that you can get, the opportunity to train. And, you know, even within rec ball, and, you know, I coach, you know, baseball and basketball, you know, just the local rec league, at least as an assistant coach, I should say, not to try and no stolen valor as head coach for the rec league dads. But that you try and do the best you can, but you're a dad with a job versus, you know, and so like with rec league, it feels like you do need more. You do want more because so much of it ends up becoming about the games rather than practices and trying to churn out the schedule rather than continuing to develop throughout the course of the season. The way that I've always tried to approach it is that I,

0: I consider it a success if the kids want to come back and play the next year. And I try to, you know, I try and help them out, learn how to throw the ball, do all the things. But I by no means am going to be able to break down your batting stance and make you into, you know, a home run hitter or you know, hey, you need to fix this. You know, no, I don't have that in me. I think a lot of people think they're going to get that from the travel experience. And some people do. And a lot of people pay for it.
1: Yeah. Well, it is also still depending. I mean, if you're playing travel, I had years where I had great coaches that helped kids get better. And I had some years where the coaching wasn't that fantastic. And I feel like people just kind of stagnated. And the direction of the coaching was, yeah, more focused on, hey, let's just win games, not let me show you how to win more games.
0: Mm-hmm.
1: And that's a bit of a shame. 980 number saying, you know, bring it up. I think the one we have failed to mention, especially with the state that we live in, and is NASCAR. I mean, even when you get started in racing, that's probably the most expensive sport you could dip your toes into, because you start with karting or whatever.
0: Mm-hmm.
1: And if you don't have a sponsor that your dad is friends with, the owner of that company or whatever, you're never getting off the ground in racing. It's one of those. It's extremely, extremely tough to where if you don't have the monetary support, good luck. But that's why, you know, there's a lot of nepotism in NASCAR, to where you see a lot of guys' mm-hmm. sons coming through because they have the connections, they have the resources, and that's why you see a lot of repeating last names in NASCAR throughout history, for sure.
0: Mozzarella stick, my parents could never afford the travel league, but I played rec all the way to JV and varsity. Just real quick on that, with having the 10-year-old, my eldest, I hear from other people a lot of fear about the ability to make the middle school or high school team. And a lot of times that, I think, is being weaponized against parents that, you know, if you don't do this, your kid's not going to have a chance to make the school squad. You don't do this, you don't invest in them, you know, you're going to cost them that opportunity. They're not even going to basically be allowed to try out because they're not on these travel teams. And I think that has been weaponized by a lot of these youth sports folks out there. Mozzarella stick continues. I was pretty nice, but I could tell I was behind the guys that played travel their whole life because they had more access and more reps with better competitors. Having the financial support, unfair as it is, can get you a lot nicer. There's no doubt about it. But there's a lot of people paying for it, and I don't think getting the return. And more than that, I think the lessons and the things you expect sports to teach young people, because we've gotten to this club hopping, you know, period now where everybody's just looking for the short term. Where can I go and get my reps right here, right now? That I think a lot of those lessons and those, you know, that character building that used to happen doesn't happen nearly as much anymore.
1: Mm-mm. Because kids don't want to actually be coached, or the parents of those kids don't want their kids to actually be coached. Like, I think I was very lucky to where whenever I was still playing travel, I got the, hey, you're going to be coached, and I'm going to yell at you, and it's going to be okay, because
0: mm-hmm.
1: I'm trying to make you better. I think my generation still understood that quite a bit, and it feels like now there's more entitlement to, I think, the parents, but also I think, you know, we have the gentle parenting, you know, generation coming through. And I don't think kids are ready to be yelled at and told that they're wrong, or told them that they're going to sit on the bench because they're not playing well, they're not giving the right effort. So I think it is a coaching thing. I think it's also maybe partially a parenting thing. And I think it's just a combination of a lot of bad factors kind of, you know, all meshing together.
0: Beer Man in Belmont, Colin, I don't know if it's the evolution of sports or the decay of sports. That's certainly fair, Beer Man in Belmont. Jason in Concord notes, it's bad coaching, and there's a lot of it out there. There's guys that mean well, but I don't think everybody that's collecting checks has the level of expertise that you might assume, given the amount of money that is getting funneled through some of these organizations. No Statue says, I pay less for my two kids to play travel soccer than my neighbor does for his one son to play travel baseball. I think what frustrates me is that we've got more than enough kids in this area. We don't have to travel.
1: Mm-mm.
0: We really don't have to travel. But that's part of the sales pitch.
1: Are there also more travel teams than what the talent actually should be?
0: Yes. Yes. And that's the other side of it, that you can join the travel ball team and you can play, just using baseball, you can play right field for two innings, get your one at bat, check still cashes, but you're there to get more reps, more opportunities. But you're the 10th or 11th kid on the team, and you're not. But that money helps the program continue to get, mm-hmm. keep going.
1: Yeah.
0: So, but then it's like, well, this isn't worth it. So now let's swap teams and find somebody else where we can play a little bit more. But now, okay, so now you're playing more, but are you playing at a lower level? Like, isn't that counter to the entire idea? So I don't know. It's just interesting. I do think that we've got a youth sports problem and youth sports culture problem. And it's fascinating how, as this has gone along, you see on the biggest stages it being reflected, both in the World Cup, you know, and the NBA as well, you know, because that the lack of American NBA MVP candidates is just glaring.
1: Staggering.
0: It's staggering. That's a good word to use. Yeah. By the way, J.C. Horn, the newest Panther to get into the NFL Top 100. I don't know about you, Shoppy. Really not a fan of the way that they're slow rolling this release. But the fourth Panther already, number 76, J.C. Horn, checking in one spot ahead of Baker Mayfield on this list.
1: Let's go. I mean, Baker Mayfield dropped from what? I think he dropped from 27 to
0: 77.
1: I mean, that's a hell of a drop there for Baker Mayfield after, you know, just one kind of all right season from him.
0: So you've got Bryce, T-Mac, Derek Brown, J.C. Horn. Anybody else on this Panthers roster that we think we'll see in the top 75?
1: I saw people make this point on the text line already, so I am stealing it. But I think that Mike Jack has a really good... If J.C. Horn is on here... I don't know if Mike Jack has the name recognition, mm-hmm. but his second half of the year was incredible. I think he'd be there. Also, the same texture pointing out that, no, didn't play for him last year, but Jalen Phillips could be a guy that you see pop up on that list.
0: That was the question that I had, is Jalen Phillips, because I don't know about for you, but he's at the top of the list of, I can't wait to see what he's got for this team.
1: Are you surprised that J.C. Horn is better ranked than Derek Brown?
0: Yes.
1: I am.
0: Yes.
1: I am.
0: Yeah.
1: Sure.
0: I really thought Derek Brown, and again, Jalen Phillips has a free agent acquisition. Maybe he, you know, ends up higher. But I thought of our guys from last season, I thought Derek Brown, particularly when you consider the difference from the year prior to last year, Derek Brown, I thought was going to be the highest ranked Panther.
1: I thought so too. I guess, what do we know?
0: J.C. Horn, number 76 on the NFL's top 100 list, which, of course, is still rolling out. We're only a quarter of the way through this entire list, but already the fourth Panther. We'll talk a little bit more about that on the other side. Our number two, Charlotte Sports Today, coming up next.
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3: This is, to me, and I think a lot of people, Jeff Peterson betting that LaMelo Ball won't stay healthy, right? Now, there are a lot of other things we can discuss, and many of them are valid. But for me, I start with, this is Jeff Peterson, Gabe Plotkin, Rick Schnall, you know, betting that LaMelo Ball last year was an aberration, right? They nursed his minutes, they got him healthy, they got him on a minutes restriction, they eased him back in, much to the frustration of a lot of fans throughout the course of that period of time, you know, but they ramp him back up, he finishes the season, he plays well, and I guess the value was high enough. This is the defining move of Jeff Peterson's tenure thus far, and will likely be the defining move of Jeff Peterson's tenure here, good or bad.
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0: How you doing, Queen City? Hope you are well out there on this hump day. Colin Hoggard, Aaron Shropshire. Hour two of Charlotte Sports today. Spent a lot of the first hour talking about Argentina's comeback against Egypt. And then the fallout from the U.S. departure. Dan Wetzel article about the World Cup losses will continue until America fixes its youth soccer system. I think a lot of the points that Wetzel made in that article hold true for multiple youth sports. We're going to get into the NFL 100. Haven't really talked about it yet. The slow trickle of the NFL 100. Not my favorite. Not my favorite, Troppy. I mean, the whole idea is you can compare where everybody is on the list, but not if you only have 25% of the list.
1: Well, it's actually brilliant from the NFL, though, isn't it? That way there's always something new to talk about. Because if they just fully release the 100 list, you talk about it for a day or two, and then you move on. But now this is a way for you to talk about it every week. It's the NFL dominating maybe not the news cycle, but still having their conversations being held, that is for sure.
0: Yeah, they certainly are, and we will talk a little bit more about that. Did you see what the Big 12 did yesterday?
1: I did.
0: Or should I say, the Monster Energy Big 12 football and basketball. Did you see what the Monster Energy Big 12 did?
1: I'm assuming, did they potentially sign Red Bull as a partner?
0: My goodness.
1: Crazy, dude.
0: So now it will not be just Big 12 football. It'll now be Monster Energy Big 12 football. Now, you and I both celebrate the Monster offerings. So this is not anti the brand, but you're I would say, prestigious college sports conference, and you went and slapped an energy drink on the front of your name for everything, including having logos on jerseys, including having logos on the playing surface. And so, Shroppy, you're thinking, well, surely to put somebody else's name in front of your name, to put their logo on everything that you do, man, they must have gotten paid a pretty, pretty penny. Nope. No, they did not, which is the most fascinating thing.
1: How much was it?
0: Reportedly, the number that is going around, $20 million a year.
1: What? That's it?
0: 16 schools, football and basketball programs.
1: That's horrible.
0: We'll have jersey patches, we'll have logos on the court, and we'll be referred to as the Monster Energy Big 12.
1: Wow. Hey, great value there by Monster.
0: That's why we celebrate their offerings.
1: That guy got a raise. Whoever was able to ink that one got a raise. That is crazy.
0: So for basically $1 million per school, they sold patches to the top two, and they bastardized their name into Monster Energy Big 12.
1: That's crazy. Yeah, you would think maybe like $100 million a year.
0: Something. Not 20. You're not even getting a starting football player for the money that each school is getting, are you?
1: No.
0: Maybe one.
1: But he's not a quarterback.
0: Definitely not a quarterback.
1: No. Maybe a running back.
0: Maybe.
1: That's crazy.
0: You could probably get two offensive linemen.
1: Yeah. That is horrible. Like that. Talk about horrible value. What are you doing? You're tarnishing I think the reputation and the look. I mean, to have the patch on everything, like I hate the patches that are being put for the most part. Like, you know, you have like the sponsors on the helmets now for the NHL. Mm-hmm. I think the NBA does it a little bit better because I think a lot of teams try to find brands that kind of seamlessly fit into their jerseys, which if you're going to do it, that's the best way to do it. I still don't like it, mm-hmm. but I think that's a good way to do it. I mean, Monster, they have enough different flavors and colors of cans to where they can match the little M logo on for every team. But are they going to do that, or they just want their green logo on everything? Because if so, that's That's going to be ugly, dude.
0: I'm kind of surprised at the price point for this type of giveaway, effectively, this type of entitlement where you get to, where somebody else gets to put their brand ahead of yours, does not exactly ring that you are the strongest thing going. Surprising out of the Big 12, I would say, again, or the Monster Energy Big 12.
1: Last thing, too, right? Nobody's going to call it that unless they're poking fun at it.
0: Mm-hmm.
1: Unless they're poking fun at the conference, no one's ever going to call it the Monster Energy Big 12.
0: One other thing I want to mention before we get back into the NFL Top 100. USA Belgium, 30 million viewers on average.
1: 30 million people got disappointed, huh?
0: A total of 42 million if you combine Fox and Telemundo's broadcast, which is bigger than pretty much anything other than the Super Bowl in the last decade.
1: Yeah, yeah. I mean, so it's the appetite's there, right? I mean, soccer's definitely still a very popular sport. I think that, you know, I've talked to a lot of people that maybe never watch soccer and that are just kind of maybe like your dad, to where they're asking a bunch of questions. It's like, why is this the way that it is? Because my American sports brain doesn't comprehend time being drawn out of nowhere for this game.
0: And also it ticking up.
1: Yeah. Yes. Yes. But so, like, I think that there was a lot of casual people that tuned in. And that's why I think at the near the end of that broadcast, the announcers were saying, hey, we got more great games. Please don't leave.
0: Stick around.
1: We've got good ones, I promise. But yeah, I think it's great. I think, you know, you always love whenever a sports team can bring a country together. And I think that, you know, you saw that recently with Team USA in the Olympics for hockey. I think the country was behind the men's national team for the World Cup. And yeah, it's great to see. And those numbers are fantastic. But yeah, whenever you have a sporting event that can bring in the amount of casuals that the Super Bowl or the World Cup does, it's always fun because, you know, it's one of those water cooler talks, right? Mm-hmm. It always turns into that, to where maybe somebody doesn't watch sports ever, but hey, they'll tune on.
0: They've seen Norway row, though.
1: Yes, they have. They'll have seen that. They'll have seen the stories of all the people from Scotland and Germany and here and in the U.S. experiencing Waffle House and everything. Like, it's been a lot of fun.
0: Free refills and all.
1: Exactly. But yeah, no, that's a great number. It's unfortunate that, you know, that 12 million dip, you know, I know that's, was that still the average viewership, or is that the peak?
0: The 30 million viewer average, you're saying a total average of 42 million, okay, because Telemundo had 12 million.
1: See, I wonder what the peak was, because I'm sure there was a lot of people that probably turned it off, you know, rather quickly. So, but yeah, I mean, it's a great number. It's a sad thing that many people were probably disappointed with.
0: Yeah, it increased the number previously from that Bosnia game, where 26 million viewers for that one. So a lot of casuals jumped in on that one, packed their parachutes and showed up, even if the men's national team did not.
1: They packed their parachute improperly and went splat.
0: You know, and we talked about Pulisic just briefly as part of that conversation, but because he had the European passport and he was able to train over there in Europe with the clubs, I think that's a big part of the reason why he was, you know, seen as the Captain America, that he had that opportunity. He had been there and seen a lot of that, and yet still, in the biggest moments, not exactly Captain America, bud.
1: Nope, not what you're looking for out of your quote-unquote star player.
0: No.
1: So that needs to be addressed.
0: J.C. Horn, number 76 in the NFL's top 100 for 2026. This makes him the fourth Panther on the list. Bryce Young, the first one announced at number 98. Derrick Brown at 90. T-Mac at 87. And now J.C. Horn at 76. Asked before the break if you think anybody would be ahead of J.C. I think the Mike Jack, I see multiple people jumping in to talk about Mike Jack. I don't disagree.
1: I don't think he's going to be
0: up there. I don't think he's going to be up there.
1: No. I think one other name that people have mentioned is Devin Lloyd. I know not a Panther last year, whenever he would have earned that respect, but I think that he's a guy that we might see ahead of J.C. Horn as well. You know, I don't think we're getting anybody in the top 50, though. Do you?
0: No.
1: No,
0: I don't. I would be very surprised if anything like that happened. I don't know. I think we would know who that was on the roster.
1: Yeah.
0: Unless J.J. Jansen, of course, maybe he canvassed the league.
1: Maybe so.
0: And is finally getting his
1: pulling some strings.
0: Yeah.
1: Maybe so.
0: He just got time to call people. You know, he's out there making it known that it would mean a lot to him to be in the top 100.
1: I do think if anyone does, though, I think that Devin Lloyd does have the chance of being the guy that cracks the top 50.
0: Do you think Jalen Phillips will be on this list?
1: Probably not, just because he doesn't have the sacks, right? And I think that's why Derrick Brown is criminally underrated here as well. Like him behind T-Mac is insane to me. I know T-Mac had a great rookie year, and he won the Offensive Rookie of the Year award and everything like that. But yeah,
0: and I know J.C. Horn had 5 interceptions last year. Yeah. I think Derrick Brown is the key.
1: Mm-hmm. Yeah, I mean, because whenever you look at him injured, whenever the season where he was out for all but, you know, a half of the season, like the first half of the first game, this defense was pretty darn bad. Actually, like the historically bad without Derrick Brown in the middle, and then he returns, and it takes a significant step back to being average. But I think that, I don't know, I think a lot of us here, do we value Derrick Brown too high compared to the national media? I don't think so. I think that we value him as he should, and the national media is sleeping on him because he is a guy like Jalen Phillips that doesn't have the sacks, but contributes in so many other ways.
0: Well, I think part of it is it's not the question. It's the top 100 for the NFL, the individual players. But as you look at the roster, to me, there is no doubt who is the more important piece for this team. You need Derrick Brown along that defensive front, particularly with the Turk Wharton stuff that, you know, just has not been able to get healthy. Whereas you look at the secondary that Dan Morgan and the front office have put together and feel like they could absorb. Don't want it. But like you could absorb either a Mike Jack or J.C. Horn injury better than you could a Derrick Brown, another Derrick Brown injury, which is not the question of the top 100. But I think it's one of the reasons why you and I tend to lean towards Derrick Brown more heavily, I think.
1: Yeah, yeah, I would agree, especially because we've seen this team get run all over, and that's not a whole lot of fun to watch. Who are you more surprised that's on this list, though? Is it Bryce Young or is it T-Mac?
0: I was surprised that T-Mac was higher than Derrick Brown. I was surprised that T-Mac made the list.
1: I am as well. Like, I think Bryce Young squeezing in at 98.
0: Mm-hmm.
1: Okay, with the amount of clutch plays that he's had, really good performance in the playoff game, I think, yeah. But for T-Mac to be in the 80s in after his rookie year, that was surprising to me. But, you know, this is a list that's voted on by players. Mm-hmm. So I think it's great to know that he's gained some respect of maybe some DBs out there, stuff like that, that watched his game. But I think also him winning the award. Like, if he doesn't win Offensive Rookie of the Year but puts up the same exact numbers, I don't think he's on the list. I think that award's probably doing a lot of heavy lifting.
0: You might be right about that. But we also saw, as you mentioned earlier in this show, we saw him get robbed of yards that he should have had and plays that he should have had as well throughout the course of the season. But J.C. Horn, number 76. And as I look at the secondary, this is the group that I am the most confident in on this roster, I think. In terms of, you've got Mike Jack, you got J.C. Horn, you got Merrick, you got Corey Thornton. Mm-hmm. Now, you know, you've got the free safety spot with Ransom, Nick Scott. But even the two guys that they brought in, I'm excited for both Wheatley and Will Lee the third.
1: We've heard some really good things about Will Lee. And it seemed to be a lot of the beat writers that were there at, you know, the mini camp, or not mini camp, but the OTAs and everything, saying that the guy that they didn't expect to walk away talking about so much was Will Lee. And he's a guy that I think had a lot of eyeballs on him. And I don't know if it was just for OTAs or whatever, but you heard word of maybe, you know, J.C. Horn playing a little bit of that nickel spot as well, and him being maybe a little bit more of a roamer. So I think that'd be really cool to see if Evero is able to have a guy that can match the quality, maybe not be better than, but match the quality of like a Mike Jack and a J.C. Horn. And we can finally see maybe J.C. Horn follow that number one receiver. I think that'd be a lot of fun.
0: Yeah, it'll be interesting to see if that's a change that they continue to look at moving JC around. But I just think that with the versatility, the skill sets of that secondary, that this feels a lot closer to, you know, being able to see an Evero defense and what I think he would want to call.
1: Well, and I think
0: and it's a prove it year.
1: It is, but it's also, I think the reason that you feel more confident in the DBs is also because you feel like you've added more pressure to the quarterback as well. So where they won't have to guard someone for 5 seconds downfield while there's an open pocket.
0: Certainly, certainly. But I feel better about the depth of the of the secondary than they do both the linebacker and the defensive front.
1: Yeah, because I mean, if you lose Devin Lloyd for a significant amount of time, like I'm still a believer in Trevin Wallace. I hope his shoulder can hold up. Yeah, 2 years now, he's had some pretty significant injuries to his shoulder at the end of the year. But yeah, the linebacker, I think depth is still a concern. I think the starters you can feel okay about.
0: Right.
1: And now the edge rushers with you having Jalen Phillips and hopefully Nick Scorton's the guy that takes a step. I read an article this morning on ESPN. They're talking about breakout players. They said that theirs was Nick Scorton for this team this year. So, hopefully with Jalen Phillips taking most of the attention, Nick Scorton's able to take that step and get some more production out there in the field this year.
0: Yeah,
1: too.
0: Definitely feel better about it if that defensive front seven can stay healthy.
1: Yeah.
0: That'll be big. You know, want Lee Hunter to be out there, want him to, make some plays. Don't want to be talking a ton of Lee Hunter, though,
1: all season long. Not as a starter, probably.
0: Not in year one. Nothing personal, but that's not what I'm hoping for.
1: God, what a great nickname, though.
0: Yeah.
1: The Fridge.
0: Well, somebody's had it before.
1: Well, I know. But that doesn't mean it's still not great.
0: J.C. Horn, number 76. T-Mac was 87. Derrick Brown, 90. Bryce Young, 98. Shrappy wants to know who the most surprising out of that list, and will we see any more Panthers as we get through the top 75 of the NFL Top 100? This morning, Willie P. and Anthony Flounder Pagnotta were out hanging out with the Charlotte FC crowd. MLS making some announcements. They were doing some goalie wars. Do we have an update from how Willie P. has performed in goalie wars?
1: Last time I talked to Flounder, he said he was still competing, waiting to see if Willie P. would be competing for the belt. He also said that Flounder said he'll be able to come in studio. This should be this next segment to give us an update. I'll text him during the break, see if we get a Willie P. champion.
0: If we have Willie P. with a title belt, boy howdy, it's gonna be tough to deal with him for a little bit.
1: Never gonna hear the end of that.
0: Never. And to be fair, and I'll be mad because then it feels like I could have gone out there and won, too.
1: Oh.
0: I mean, if Willie could win, I feel like you could have won, too.
1: Just put anybody out there,
0: basically.
1: Really.
0: We'll see. Did Willie P. win himself a championship belt? We'll check in on the WFNZ text line, powered by Affordable Siding Windows, 704-570-9610. Your number to join the conversation. We'll talk about your thoughts on the Panthers. We'll talk a little bit about the Hornets, who get Summer League started tomorrow as well. Charlotte Sports Today, rolling along on a hump day.
2: What's up, Queen City? Doug Maurer here, and it's time for the Charlotte Knights Minute. Last night, the Charlotte Knights took care of business with an 8-2 win over the Nashville Sounds. The big story was MLB star Munetaka Murakami joining the Knights for a rehab appearance. The American League Rookie of the Month from the month of May went 1-for-3 and just missed a home run on a ball hit down the right field line. Ryan Gallene's grand slam was also a major factor in the victory. For those who missed it, Mooney will be back in the lineup for the Knights tonight. Fans, this week's homestand is packed with promotions and none bigger than Thursday's NASCAR night. 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
10: Hey, y'all, it's Kyle Bailey coming up on a Wednesday show. Talking season has officially begun in college football. We'll get to it all, and we talk a lot of Panthers with 2 weeks out from the start of training camp.

0: Welcome back in on a hump day. Charlotte Sports Today, Colin Hoggard, Aaron Shropshire with you. Little news. The Charlotte FC, of course, we are hosting the MLS All-Star Game towards the end of the month when MLS will take on La Liga. And we already knew Tim Ream was going to be on the squad, but two more Charlotte FC players, Pep Biel and Ashley Westwood, have both been named to the MLS All-Star team. They had a little event today. Part of it included media goalie wars, and now to give us a report, not the man himself, but the man that was there to assist and to cover the event, Anthony Flounder Pagnotta joining us. So I must ask, how did Will Pelagic represent us in goalie wars? And what is goalie, for anybody that doesn't know, can you explain what goalie wars is real quick?
1: So goalie wars is basically you can do, it's two people matched up in front of separate goals. They're not really that far apart. I would say maybe 15, 20 yards apart from each other. And you can do anything that a goalie can do. You can kick it. You can drop kick it. You can throw it into the net, whatever. The person on the other side is attempting to stop it and do the same thing back to you. And so they go back and forth. They did minute-long matches between each side, and then eventually you find out who the winner is going to be, or they did have draws. So Willie went 1-1-2, so one win, one loss, two draws. Pretty solid showing, I think, for a guy that was probably a little overmatched with the competition that was out there, considering a lot of people had played college soccer or something like that. So I think he represented pretty well.
0: Any truth to the reports that he was using a four-corner style where he just held on to the ball until like a second left and then would try to score? Did he implement anything like that?
1: There were some people that got, I'm not going to say yelled at, but told to go ahead and move the ball. Do not hold on to it.
0: Pick up the pace. It's just a minute.
1: You could get a yellow card for time wasting. So, yeah, he didn't slow play it. I thought he played a very fair game. And his win was really surprising. Out of all the people that he went up against, I thought that was the one that he was for sure going to lose. And yet he found a way to win 3-1 comfortably over Daniel Stein.
0: Ooh.
1: So that, now she said it was only a scrimmage, but hey, the cameras caught it, so we're going to count it as a victory for our guy, William Pelagic.
0: Is this the pregame, the pre-war warm-up? Is that what this was?
1: No, this was actually at the end. So that's the thing. Okay. They had gone through all of this, and then those two decided, yeah, why not face off against each other? So I'm counting it. I'm counting it as a victory. Willie counted it as a victory. And so I thought it was a really good overall showing from Willie out there. And he did a nice stand-up with Tony Miola, the former MLS and United States national goalkeeper as well. So that was really cool.
0: Big figure in middle school Colin's life.
1: There we go.
0: I was a soccer goalie. Don't have a head that ever needs to have the short ponytail nor the shaved sides like Tony Miola, but that didn't stop eighth grade me from wanting that haircut. Thankfully, didn't happen. Don't need the.
1: My dad had
0: photos.
1: That haircut.
0: Really?
1: Oh yeah, he had what he called the rat tail at the time. That's right.
0: Mm-hmm. So because it was just like the short little. It was not a man bun, but it was just a short little pump off the back of the head.
2: Pump?
0: A pump. A pump of hair.
1: Interesting.
2: I learned a new word today.
0: I don't think it's actually a word.
2: Okay.
0: But I don't know, a little sprout. I don't know the proper way.
1: I like
0: to
1: that better. Pump sounds strange.
0: Well, it's just a little.
1: Yeah, I get you.
0: Of hair. Do you know the haircut we're talking about, or are you completely confused?
2: Well, I know.
0: Shaved sides, and then had it pull back on the top, and then but didn't have enough for like a man bun or anything, so we just had a little beep.
2: Oh no! I mean, I know like what the rat tail is, where like that's, so you got that one long strand.
0: Yeah, but it's not low. It wasn't low. Like it was all on the top of the head. I'm sure you can find it. But yeah, that was the World Cup team that I was introduced to back in '94.
2: Way back. Color TV then, or
0: yes, oh, yeah, okay. Yeah. And I didn't even, we had a remote. I didn't even have to sit there next to the television to change the channel and increase and decrease the volume. So, but yeah, '94 Tony Miola. yeah, he was high on the list there for a while.
2: All right,
1: and a guy that should be championed, unlike some of the guys that were on this current national team.
0: Well, none of them had the impact on me that I remember their haircut some 30 years later. I can tell you that.
1: Yeah, no, Tony was really cool. Still looked pretty ripe for his age, that he could have gotten out there, probably played a little bit. But no, he was great doing a bunch of interviews out there. It was a really cool event. Thanks to Woody Wilder for having us out there. That was really cool.
0: Very cool event from Charlotte FC as they're getting ready to host the MLS All-Star Game. I know you're getting ready to do some work with Weston Walker. Appreciate you stopping by, letting us know how Willie did and representing us well out there, if not bringing home the championship belt.
1: Hey, yeah, it's all good.
2: He tried his best.
0: He did.
2: A for effort.
0: Are you guys going to be talking any Monster Energy Big 12 today, you think?
1: Monster Energy Big 12. Possibly. That may come up at some point. No, we in the campus corner, I think App State defense, so that'll be really the main focus there. But I'd imagine there's going to be some reaction, maybe Wes's reaction to the U.S. men's national team, and still continue talk about what the Hornets are doing this offseason, because I think as we sit here, still trying to figure out what exactly the plan is before they go out to Summer League. And I heard something today. I don't know how true this is, but I heard something today that they might not be meeting with the media before they go out to Summer League, because the trade will still not be final. So we have no idea when they will actually meet with the media.
0: Well, they met yesterday to talk about the Coby White signing.
1: Right.
0: And like, you know, Coach Mueller's been doing interviews. But yeah, the LaMelo deal's not official, so they can't talk about that. The Miles deal's not official, so they can't talk about that.
1: So they will likely be doing something probably in Vegas, because they'll already be out there. So that would probably be the first chance for Jeff Peterson to be able to speak on it. So it'll be very interesting.
0: Yeah. Did you see yesterday that they completed a six-team trade, like with Chris Middleton and all these moving parts and all this stuff? You guys have lost the plot. We've lost the plot. Like, there's no reason. I mean, I understand there are actual cap reasons why it is this complicated, but the fact that we've made it this complicated, you've lost the plot on some of this.
2: The fact that, in order to track some NBA trades, you need Charlie Day from Always Sunny, where he's got like the board with all the red string, and he's like freaking out and looking at it like you shouldn't have to do that. I mean, the fact that you have to pull up a spreadsheet in order to understand a trade.
0: Well, especially those pick swaps.
2: Yes, it is ridiculous, dude. So the guys whose job it is to keep track of that stuff, more power to you, because my goodness.
0: I'll look at it, be like, all right, I've got a grasp on where this stands, like particularly like the pick swaps from like 28 and 29. And then it's like time passes and I haven't looked at it. And it's like, oh, wait, is it the second, third choice?
2: That's the thing, is that it's not just a pick swap. It's a, like with the 2029, it's like, okay, hey, it's a pick swap, but it's the worst pick out of these four teams. But we're the one that traded you the pick swap, but it includes three others. It's like, how convoluted is this going to get?
0: Yeah, Chris Middleton should never be the feature part of a 16 trade. No. It's certainly not at this point in his career, but neither here nor there. Thanks for stopping by, Anthony. Appreciate it.
1: Of course. Thanks, buddy.
0: Folks, we'll hear from you at noon. Charlotte Hornets, as he mentioned there, out in Vegas getting ready for the Summer League to start tomorrow, 7:30, their first game against Orlando. Do have a lot of guys that'll be interesting to watch out there. You've got Sion, you've got both of the draft picks, and Christian Anderson and Hannes Steinbach. You got Kalkbrenner's out there, Tijon Salon, Liam McNeely. So a lot of familiar faces out there for this Hornets squad in the Summer League as they, of course, attempt to defend their championship.
2: That's what, hey, baby, let's hang. We got to hang another poster in the studio, right? Because that one's still holding up strong. That I mean, when you think about the youth on the Hornets and the guys that are now, you know, I think, I don't know if stuck's the right word, but have been in the G League with Salon and McNeely a lot last year. There's a lot of talent, man, and you're going to add Steinbach and Christian Anderson to that team for the Summer League. It's going to be a lot of fun to see how this team meshes, how they play together, and also to see what kind of steps that the guys from last year have taken in the offseason. So it should be really intriguing. I know it's really just, you know, it's not even preseason for basketball, but it's something, right? So the Summer League, something that's, I think, especially since we won the whole thing last year, it's going to have a little bit more attention on it this year from Hornets fans. But Should be a lot of fun, and I don't see how they're not one of the favorites, if not the favorite, to win the whole thing again.
0: Yeah, with six guys out there, it's not just you're looking for one guy, but specifically Tijon Salon and Liam McNeely, who are the two guys of the young guys on this roster a year ago, the two that we saw out there the least. Yep. What do these two guys look like? Is Liam continue to develop as a playmaker? We obviously saw him have a lot of success in Greensboro, but what does he look like? And Salon, and of course the two rookies who have, with them being, you know, players on the German national team, do they already have some chemistry, which you'd love to see at this point in time, you know, as you're trying to defend the Summer League Championship. But seeing the way that they fit out there, I mean, with Steinbach, I'm still not exactly sure what we should expect from him. Like, I, you know, think he's going to be a rich man's PJ Hall in terms of what he's going to bring. And I don't mean that in any disparaging way. Also worth noting, PJ Hall no surprise based on the injury, but not on this Summer League roster. Really unfortunate for him. But like, how good can Steinbach be? Is he going to be a defensive, you know, guy first? He's just going to kind of be a stalwart out there, be a big body out there? You know, what kind of playmaking do you see out of him, and what kind of offensive game we see out of Steinbach? So I think, you know, both in with Christian Anderson, how does he look if they put him in a position to run the team? Because we saw, you know, Sion James a year ago have to, you know, play some of that point guard role. Are you going to have Christian Anderson in some of that as well, now that the point guard depth is not where it was a bit ago?
2: No, it is not. Let's hear from both of those guys. We'll start with Hunter Steinbach. This is what he said his expectations for the Summer League are.
3: Yeah, I expect us to do the same, just not do the game. I think we have a great group here, great togetherness already. Just very excited to get out there and play.
4: And in terms of what the coaching staff is asking of you specifically, what is your role expected to be?
3: I think just not really talking too much about Royces, but just like being a teammate, giving the best effort, just like playing hard, playing how we are, playing, just like doing the best.
2: Sounds like they just want some effort there out of
0: Honest.
2: But I think it should be interesting. Maybe they have a serious game plan. We're not trying to give away any secrets here to how we're going to attack Summer League, but I think really this is a great exercise of just getting these guys used to playing together, you know, and with what Christian Anderson said too, you know, asking about the adjustments we'll have to make. It's like almost not a different game, but it is different a little bit. And this is how Christian Anderson said he'll have to make adjustments to get ready for the Summer League.
5: Just, you know, different rules, bigger court, different concepts, you know, just learning and grasping on to what we want to do fast. And, just adjusting quickly, I think, is the main thing. And, you know, just learning our group of guys and strengths and weaknesses, and learning how we're going to go out there and win another championship. So,
0: and that they're focused on it.
2: They are.
0: They're mentioning it, not afraid of it, not running from past success.
2: No, they're not. They're not. Hey, we have expectations around here, at least for our Summer League team. I think it's cool that, hey, we're focusing on just getting to play the game, right? And I think that they're going to do a really good job of kind of implementing the system that Charles Lee would use in an NBA game, kind of get him used to the terminology. Like, this is really just say, hey, let's get you acclimated to what this is going to kind of feel like. And it should be intriguing. It's always fun to see how these guys go out there and play together.
0: I don't know how many times in Hornets history you could say this, but they're going to trot out a team that you could see during the regular season, at least for a, you know, stretch, like in bench minutes. But if you went with, you know, Sion, Anderson, McNeely, Steinbach, and Kalkbrenner, I mean, is bench minutes, a bench rotation? I mean, like that, and that team is going to be playing this week in Vegas. They should be a good team.
2: Yeah, it should be a lot of fun. And it's just, It's a little taste, because I think we could use some Hornets winning, no matter how it is.
0: Yeah.
2: Just to kind of get some bad taste out of our mouth right now, if you're still not over the unofficial trade of LaMelo Ball and Brandon Miller, or not Brandon Miller, of Miles Bridges at this point. But yeah, it's great to see the young guys go out there. I know last year we were kind of disappointed with how Con Knipl played in the Summer League. Didn't really have that many great games. Liam McNeely was actually a guy that had a little bit of shine last year, and we saw that pretty much flip completely in the regular season. But yeah, it's just a little appetizer of what's to come, and hopefully we see Christian Anderson go out there and look like, you know, he's the shooter that we saw in college as well.
0: Thursday, 7:30, Orlando, and then Saturday, 4 o'clock, New Orleans, Sunday, 5 o'clock against Boston, then Wednesday, 7:30 against Milwaukee, the current slate for your Hornets Summer League team. So be excited to see them. And you're right, like with the trade, just to see Steinbach and Anderson out there in Hornets uniforms, in addition to the young guys from a year ago, I think it'll do us some good to have some positive Hornets vibes potentially.
2: Potentially. Potentially.
0: Things got to go well.
2: We are still playing the Magic.
0: As long as Paolo doesn't show up, I think we'll be all right. WFNZ text line powered by Affordable Siding and Windows is open, 704-570-9610. Your last chance to get in, because when we come back, we do what we always do, give the people the final word.
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13: From the vantage point, Mafatu saw 6 war canoes drawn upon the beach. But Wet held the boy's eyes in awful trance, with the figures springing and leaping about the flames, darting, shifting, bounding toward the sky. The eaters of men. Cannibals. Firelight glistened on their oiled bodies, on flashing spears and bristling decorations. Mafatu watched the strange scene, powerless to move, and he felt doom itself breathing chill upon his neck. In that very instant, he heard a crashing in the undergrowth. 4 figures were tearing toward him through the jungle. He could see them now. He turned and ran blindly down the trail, slipping, sliding, stumbling, his breath all but

0: be a lot of charlatans out there packing the, well, it's the fortress for them. Mm-hmm. So, yeah, it should be a lot of fun. Cool that they have that event.
1: And we talked earlier about Argentina coming back against Egypt, the influence of VAR, or just a great performance from a great all-time great player.
0: Or both. Two things can be true.
1: Very much so. And we were talking about the Hornets getting ready for summer league starting tomorrow. Mike from Mooresville says, the business of putting together NBA rosters can be advanced calculus when you don't have unlimited capital. Most fans, including myself, don't even understand all the rules and exceptions and options, let alone thinking about draft picks 7 years away. And I do think, you know, even the NBA media are getting to the point where it's like, guys, what are we doing? We've completely lost the plot here. We're not, you know, we've made this too complicated to talk about. Like, yes, the transaction Jackson's is a part of, you know, modern sports and the enjoyment of the offseason movement and the playing GM and all of that stuff. But the NBA is, you know, is gone from an era where you said, okay, you've got a big three, to now the era isn't a big three. It's a second apron era. And so much of the roster building right now is being influenced by these rules and making it harder and harder to keep teams together, which, you know, may have been an issue here in Charlotte. And I think, you know, everybody's trying to optimize within the rules, certainly, but I don't know that the rules are actually conducive to making the product better long term. And I think that's one of the things that the NBA is going to have to look at, because, you know, you're seeing guys, and it's not just you know, it's not just LaMelo, it's not just Jaylen Brown. We've seen it with Klay Thompson. You've seen it with other guys. It's going to continue to happen where it just becomes too restrictive. And so the way these teams are being built has morphed, and I don't think in a way that, you know, encourages fans to buy into their guy, because they've gotten it so restrictive because these owners are afraid of themselves and don't want
0: to
1: pay.
0: That's the thing. Yeah, unless you have like a top 15 player, it seems like anybody's on the board to be traded, right? And because they don't have to pay that max contract, which is a boatload of money. You know, I just think that it makes it not fun, because you talk about playing off-season GM. You know, if you're doing NFL talk, you can say, all right, well, player X gets traded to team Y for a player in these two picks. You're like, okay, cool. But when it comes to the NBA, how are you ever supposed to predict a trade to when for Chris Middleton, you have to get six teams involved? And are there any, you know, is it a protected pick? Is it a top five protected pick? Is it a top 15 protected pick? Like, there's so much that goes into it. And also, who knows the value of anything? Because Mikal Bridges was traded for five first-round picks, and Jaylen Brown was traded for Paul George in a first-round pick. You're like, well, that doesn't really make any sense, especially not Paul George now, you know.
1: Especially because you were saying, well, you're going to have to include a pick to be able to move Paul George, and instead of just that, oh, what if you get a top 15 player instead?
0: So it's bizarre.
1: Yeah, and when you've got decisions being made, and we know that, you know, like Mitchell Robinson wasn't going to be able to stay with the Knicks. Like that kind of stuff, like where guys, you know, at the, you know, off the second unit off a championship team might find opportunities elsewhere. Yeah, like that kind of stuff we've had for a long time. But, you know, you've got two guys like Jaylen Brown and Jason Tatum, and to hear the Celtics, you know, talk about it, the reason they wanted to do this was flexibility. They just wanted more flexibility, and they're to a point where not a big three, but with a big two you really restrict that flexibility.
0: Well, yeah, and that's concerning, right? And maybe that's why you did see LaMelo Ball be traded, because if the reporting's right, then, you know, they're going to lean into it being a Brandon Miller and Con Knipple thing. And right now, at least Con's going to be cost controlled, but are they going to pay Brandon Miller a lot of money to stay here? I think all signs are pointing towards yes for right now, but who knows? Mm-hmm. So that's concerning. I think also more locally for the Hornets too. You know, talked about it briefly yesterday, and I was looking on NBA.com, looking at the free agents that are still out there, guys that have not been reported to be signing or whatever. The unrestricted free agents that are left, not looking great.
1: No.
0: Not looking great. It feels like maybe their swing was to try to get that Jaylen Brown deal done.
1: Mm-hmm.
0: And they just, it didn't make any sense to the Hornets, because what the reporting was they were asking from the Hornets were three first round picks,

0: Brandon Miller.
1: The gap between what they got. Yeah, but the gap between what they allegedly were asking the Hornets for and what they got from the Sixers is a pretty wide range there. If you're saying three plus Brandon or one and
0: Paul George. Who might play 30 games.
1: Mm-hmm.
0: So, yeah, it's intriguing. But, yeah, just looking at the names that are left, it is starting to get more and more worrisome that the big swing that Jeff Peterson took was maybe getting those two guys out of here, and we might have to wait for a big swing to be coming back in return.
1: Yeah, but they will need to do something, make some kind of big swing, if they're going to make use of that $40 million trade exception, which may be more likely to happen closer to the trade deadline than it is at this point in time in the league year.
0: But that means that you'd have
1: Or it just expires.
0: Yeah. How mad people would be if they just let that $41 million just disappear into the ether. Yeah, people would be very, very, very upset. But also, you know, if they're going to make a move.
1: I wonder if that would change the draft grades or the trade grades.
0: Probably.
1: Because
0: they're assuming that you're bringing in a guy worth $40 million a year.
1: Mm-hmm.
0: But if that doesn't happen, then, But that's also the thing, too. If you say you got to wait until the trade deadline, Colin, that's assuming that this team's competitive at the trade deadline.
1: Or you might just watch it expire.
0: Mm-hmm.
1: It's in play.
0: It is.
1: Charlotte-born GJ Cameron Carr has looked phenomenal. I'm just saying, talking a little summer league ball there. Charlotte-born GJ, I have some other observations from early summer league, but we have to recall it is early summer league. But Darren Peterson did look better than Boozer the other day. Bebop from Rock Thrill, I feel like Hans could block some shots with his ears. Come on, Bebop. Why is it always about size with you?
0: Yeah, maybe he would have done well in goalie wars.
1: Bebop from Rock Thrill, a.k.a. the size queen.
0: Oh, my.
1: Brian says, I think you're looking to say tuft of hair. Maybe that's what I was trying to say.
0: And I was looking at some pictures of it. It looks like whenever it's not in the ponytail, it's just a mullet. He just had a mullet.
1: With the sides shaved.
0: Yeah.
1: Yeah.
0: Pretty decent look.
1: But he always had it tied up. 5 for 12, I'm interested to see how many Hornets players show up to watch. Basically, everyone was there last year. Might be a team chemistry preview.
0: It's a good point. When I went to game two.
1: They were very proud of the chemistry of a year ago at this time of the year.
0: And I think deservedly so, because I think we saw that play out to their favor throughout the regular season.
1: Mm-hmm.
0: We haven't really heard that much about it right now. But I do think... You know, I was surprised when I went to game two of the summer league or of the G League championship. Brandon Miller was there. Kemba Walker was there. I know they're not teammates, but on the same team. But, like, I think Brandon Miller should be a guy that should be stepping into that leadership role. I think you'd expect to see him out there. Con Knipple seemed to really appreciate the guys being out there for him last year. I would think he'd be there too. But, yeah, it's a good point. I mean, because, it was Colin Sexton, Brandon Miller, Miles Bridges, LaMelo Ball were all out there last year. So I think that's a good point to see how many of those guys end up making that trip out to Vegas, which, hey, pretty good excuse to make a trip out to Vegas.
1: All right, we're going to wrap it up. We were talking about youth sports. The Dan Wetzel from ESPN wrote an article about how the American problem is its youth soccer system. We expanded that out, talked about other sports as well. Cam tweets things. Youth sports is just too complicated in the U.S. That's why most of our best athletes play football. It's high school and camps. Basketball, baseball, and soccer are all too expensive, too many teams and leagues. Portal coordinator says, my daughter is going to play D2 softball. You will never be recruited in softball if you don't travel to showcase tournaments. Big C says, when I coached basketball, rec league players were those that weren't good enough to make the school team. AAU players were often the best players on the school team. Bryce's Stilts, as an ex AA and AAA hockey player in Charlotte, it's extremely tough finding good coaching until you get to the upper echelon of hockey. The price of youth hockey is insane. It's crazy how youth sports in the U.S. have fallen off.
0: I agree with all those. Yeah.
1: A lot of money. Not the best training.
0: Not yet.
1: A lot of money.
0: Yep, sure is.
1: That's going to do it for us today. We turn it over to Wesson Walker, 12-3. KB and Smoke will take you the rest of the way, and we look forward to talking to you tomorrow. Have a good day, Queen City.

0: together like this.
1: The Hornets have traded LaMelo and Josh Green to the Timberwolves for Naz Reid, a 2033 unprotected first-round pick, 3 first-round pick swaps, and 3 second-round picks. The 3 pick swaps. So you're not getting extra picks on those years, you're just changing picks? Like, what's the point of that? I need picks outright.
2: Naz Reid is not just a throw-in. He's a very productive four-man for this team.
1: It's crazy, and it makes you wonder what the brass really thought about LaMelo, because they all inherited him.
2: It happened quickly, and you look at it and say, was that the best offer?
0: Wake up. 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
13: 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War Cry Wednesday, Wes and Walker, the full gang. 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You ready to war cry in just a moment?
14: Oh, yeah. Let's do it, man.
13: Feels like we kind of already did before we hopped on the mic because Colin was getting popped off. You were getting popped off a little bit. Now we're getting back to, I think people are being frustrated with the Jeff Peterson comments from yesterday at the Coby White media event. And so we can just get to that as well. I have a couple of questions in the middle of July type questions. Mm-hmm. We're at that moment in sports radio, and it feels like it all hit us on the same day. Because you said this was one of the first times in a while that you've had a little trouble thinking of some topics. I just feel like it's middle July. Mm-hmm. My body feels exactly what it is on the outside as well. And Colin was discussing just another show in July. This is where the creative topics, you just have to work a little harder at it. And I just wonder how much we're going to keep going back to the LaMelo stuff. I asked this yesterday, but apparently once you get to it, right, then we just, that overtakes everything. It happened on Locked On Hornets yesterday, and I joked about it being La Magnet Ball because it's just like a magnet, the content is. I try to drift away from it. Yeah. Hey, maybe we can talk about something else. What about Coby White? Actually, let's talk about the LaMelo Ball trade again. Yeah. This is what has consumed our lives as Hornets fans. Coby White? Actually, no. Let's get back to LaMelo. Maybe we talk about the Miles Bridges trade? Nope. LaMelo. Hottest Steinbach? Christian Anderson? We got to talk about LaMelo.
14: And the thing is, it's going to be hard to ever do that because it feels like now Coby White and LaMelo Ball are forever linked because of the fact that he was traded. He's the guy now. He's the replacement. He's the guy that comes after the guy. Okay? No matter what you thought about LaMelo Ball and his career and all of these things, he was the guy here, the franchise player, one of the most polarizing athletes in the history of this city. So now you have the dubious distinction of following the guy, or you're the guy after the guy now. So that's what Coby White, anytime we talk about him now, whether it's a regular Wednesday night game against the Atlanta Hawks or the Hornets on a grand scale, what did they do with their season? We're going to always compare what he did to what we thought, to what we think LaMelo could have done or what LaMelo is doing.
13: All right, let's war cry. Let's get Wes's opinions on Jeff Peterson's comments. Maybe you have different reactions having heard them within the last 24 hours with Jeff Peterson and Coby White both speaking at the Coby White charity event. Jeff is the guy I think most people were listening to and not being happy with what they were hearing. So let all of the energy out that you can on a War Cry Wednesday. At the count of three, you guys know the drill. We just need you yelling. It can be positive. It can be negative. I imagine most of you are still going to be yelling with some negative connotation. That's all right, baby. Just let that energy out. 1, 2, 3.
14: Let's go back on this War Cry Wednesday. We mad, Jeff. We trying to hit that nonsense. You talking? It's trash. I'm rolling my eyes because I ain't trying to hit that nonsense. You feel me?
13: Oh, okay. Let us off the bus. Let's pull up to the scene. Yeah, Boo. Boo is here as well. Let us off the
14: bus. Come on, man. I got something. We got to fire it up. It's that time of the summer.
13: Okay. If you were paying attention during the War Cry Wednesday, you heard Wes say a whole lot of stuff about Jeff Peterson's comments, calling it trash. Seems like you feel pretty strongly about what you heard from Jeff Peterson yesterday. Why is that?
14: I mean, it was just, come on, man. Like, the obvious, there's an elephant in the room. He knows what people want to hear about. And maybe this wasn't necessarily the setting, but you knew the first time you popped out that, and we know he had the press conference with the draft picks, but the first time you popped out after the league year began and you could talk about this stuff, you knew what was coming, man. If you didn't know it, then you should have stayed at the crib, okay? But to get out of, the goal has never been to get to the playoffs one time and be out for 7-8 years and try to get back. I think the roster we have will give us the best chance moving forward. Really? Really? You think that this roster will give us the best chance moving forward? Nah, man. Like, nobody's trying to hear that. It's talking about you like all the pieces. We're going to continue to build the right way. First of all, there's no team that really does anything in this league without some star caliber, borderline superstar players if you don't have them in tow. We don't have that in tow right now. So let's just keep it funky, man. Like Cam Newton would say, nobody's trying to hear that. We want to build it the right way and a piece by piece and all that. Because for one, you got a little bit ahead of the curve and you cut it off before it got a chance to begin. If you would have bought this team back together as constructed or made one move and not that move being getting rid of LaMelo Ball, or if you decided to get rid of LaMelo Ball and you would have gotten something substantial in return, like a Jaylen Brown, like Giannis, something. If you would have got something of substance, then people could have digested that. But at this point, after the trade now, you didn't go out and do anything that is going to please us as fans to show that, hey, we're trying to pick up right where we left off last year from those 44 wins and move forward to be better. The moves that were made this offseason do not seem like they're going to make the Hornets a better team. And so to come out and give those types of comments saying that this team will give us the best chance moving forward with all these teams in the Eastern Conference doing the stuff that they did, nobody wants to hear that. Because we know that it is BS. It was can of corn answers to get out of there. We know you at the charity event, but it was can of corn answers to get you out of there. But nobody believes what you're saying at this point, man. And you didn't do anything substantial after you traded LaMelo. So, yeah, man, people are mad because it doesn't look like they have the type of roster that they're going to be able to pick up where they left off. And that's what the Hornets fan want. And that's what we deserve.
13: What if I told you that Jeff Peterson can't talk about it right now? And that he was going to hold a press conference 1,000% after the trade does become official. And then we judge those answers.
14: Okay. I would say that that's fair. But if I had to bet my money on it, I don't think we're going to get a lot different than what we heard. He might give us some insight into LaMelo. He might tell us and say, hey, you know, we thought this, that, and the third about him. That's why we got rid of him. But I still don't think at this point, just based off what we know from him, I don't think that we will get anything of real substance when he does do his presser.
13: And that's going to be, that's an anticipatory answer. I don't know what he's going to say. Yeah. There's a good chance that he doesn't give us all of the details that everybody wants, because here's what's going to happen. Just like when any big move is made and you trade a star like this, Jeff Peterson is going to go up to the microphone. Fans are going to hear the comments.
14: Yeah.
13: It's not going to soothe them in their pain watching LaMelo Ball go to Minnesota. And so it doesn't really matter what he's going to say afterwards, in my opinion.
14: Yeah.
13: Everybody's going to get angry anyway. Here, I think that's still understandable, by the way. Here's where I am. He can't talk about it right now. And you might roll your eyes and say that's BS, but he can't. I would say also, especially in this situation, after the Mark Williams situation occurred, and remember there was a little bit of a close call with the Coby White stuff trading at the deadline before that move became official. We had to wait a couple of extra days because of the hamstring injury that was strong enough to take another second round pick off of the table. So even the details of that trade changed. Then we got Rob Pelinka'd when they decided that they were going to fail Mark Williams in his physical. So then he could have talked about it. We could have been like, hey, man, what gives? Why aren't you talking about the Mark Williams trade? And then he does, but then Mark Williams is already back on the team. But we're glad that he didn't, because then it would have been even more awkward. It was already crazy awkward, but it would have been even more awkward. So there are a couple of instances already here in Jeff Peterson not being able to talk about a trade before it becomes official. So people are just going to be mad about this, and I get that, right? Everybody's still mad about the trade. Or it's not, to me, real quickly, I don't think it's really about what Jeff Peterson is saying. Mm-hmm. I still think all of it is about the trade in general.
14: Mm-hmm.
13: I don't think any of the anger is about the comments from Jeff from yesterday.
14: I was going to say, too, well, I feel like in that case, maybe you just approach the situation when you say, hey, things aren't finalized yet. Once I
13: but they are saying
14: have
13: that.
14: The press conference, then I can do that.
13: But they are saying that.
14: But I'm saying that when he comes out and he's saying that, you know, he thinks the roster that we have will give us the best chance moving forward and all that, like, I just don't know as a Hornets fan that that's necessarily what you want to hear right now. I would rather him just give me nothing and say, hey, when we are able to talk about this, then I'm going to address this fully.
13: I mean, that's fair, but now you're actually quite literally asking him for less transparency if you're saying I don't want anything.
14: No, I'm saying that if you come out and you're trying to sell me something, because that's what it felt like. It felt like a sale.
13: He was asked a question. Perhaps context helps everybody here. Like, this is what happened. We were at a Coby White charity event yesterday.
14: Mm-hmm.
13: The Coby White trade is official.
14: Mm-hmm.
13: He can talk about the Kobe, or not trade, excuse me, the Kobe White signing. The Kobe White signing, it's official. So Jeff Peterson is allowed to talk about that.
14: Yeah.
13: And so he talked about it. There, I was actually a little more frustrated, to be honest with you, with the lack of Kobe White commentary, saying Charles Lee is going to be able to answer mm-hmm. some of the more basketball role stuff compared to me because he's the guy coaching Kobe.
14: Yeah.
13: And he did say there were plenty of suitors. He gave us some information, but I just wanted some basketball stuff about Kobe. But it was a Kobe White charity event. The signing is official. He talked about it. Going into the situation, we are told by PR,
14: mm-hmm.
13: literally this is what they say. You guys can ask about it if you want to.
14: Yeah.
13: We can't talk about it.
14: Mm-hmm.
13: They're not trying to put a muzzle on us. PR is not saying you can't ask about LaMelo. But what you would do as a person in the media scrum is light a question on fire mm-hmm. if you wanted to ask about LaMelo, because they can't discuss it. So Rod asked the question. This is the question that Rod asked. This is the phrasing of it. What is your message to fans after so many fans have questioned what you're doing with this roster and they might be a little confused? And that's when he said the same line that he's been giving us. It is a canned answer. And the same line that Mitch Kupchak gave us before Jeff Peterson, and that we don't want to just get to the playoffs and then lose and then mm-hmm. be bounced.
14: Yeah.
13: We want to get there and be a sustainable franchise once we get to the postseason. That's all the context that mm-hmm. we got yesterday.
14: Yeah, and I'm cool with that. And I know that he was asked the question. I understand that. I'm just saying that I would have been more cool with him saying, hey, when the time comes, I'm going to address everything fully, then it would have been much ado about nothing for me. But I just felt like it was a sale to say that, you know, we feel like we've got the best roster to move forward with, or give us the best chance to move forward. That's what I'm saying. It just felt like a sale that a lot of people are calling cap on. That was my issue.
15: So, I mean, what is he supposed to say? This roster sucks and we're not going to be
14: Just say, hey, when the time comes, I'm going to address all this stuff, but I'm not here to talk about that right now. We're here for Kobe White.
15: But what's going to end up happening is he's going to give that same answer and you're still going to be angry. He truly believes that this roster is better without LaMelo Ball. He truly believes that, and he's putting out that opinion. Oh, I mean, what is he supposed to say, honestly? Like, he's supposed to say this roster, guys, we're going to take a pretty significant step back.
14: Yeah, that's not what I'm saying that he has to say. I'm just saying in that case, in that scenario, you can just tell us nothing. Just say, hey, when the time comes, I'll address all that stuff. I'm not here to talk about that right now.
13: Man, what you want is what you want, and yeah. I get that. But you are asking for less honesty from him.
14: Right, but don't sell me on something I feel like it's cap. And I guess it depends on how you
13: think he's lying.
14: I guess it depends on how you look at it. If he genuinely feels like that this is a better roster, then that's fine.
13: Let's
14: so I guess it's more so from my point of view, I feel like it's cap.
13: Let's get to the clip, because I'm not let's play the clip from Jeff Peterson yesterday when asked by Rod Boone about his message to the fans who might be confused about roster construction.
16: The goal has never been to get to the playoffs one time and then be out for 7-8 years and then try to get back again, right? It's always been about sustainability. And I think the roster that we have will give us the best chance going forward. Again, I like all my pieces. And we're going to continue to build it the right way. Like I always say, we're not going to take shortcuts. You know, we're going to be methodical with it all and, again, figure out how we can put the best product on the floor and fans to be happy and excited about. At the same time, how can we achieve that sustainability that we've been talking about?
13: So I guess instead of that, you'd rather just hear, I'm not going to address it at all, which... That maybe Wes Bryant's okay with that.
14: What's the best chance at what? I guess more so is the enigma in that statement. The best chance at what?
13: We can't ask it because we're going to ask mm-hmm. about LaMelo, mm-hmm. right? Why is LaMelo not a part of that equation? And yeah. then he's not going to be able to answer
14: it. If you're saying this is the best chance for us to, you know, that's I just would like the best chance moving forward to be defined.
13: Which is why I'm okay with what's happening now. And if he continues to give us that and doesn't give us any details about why LaMelo didn't fit within that comment,
14: mm-hmm.
13: once the trade is finalized and he is allowed to talk about it and we still don't get that information, then whatever, man.
14: Yeah, yeah, yeah.
13: Right? Like, but I think it just felt like this was always going to happen, because even Wes Bryant might want to hear, I'm here for Kobe, I'm not going to talk about it.
14: Mm-hmm.
13: Man, do you think Twitter would have been cool with that? You think people would have been quote tweeting that and saying, hey, I respect this.
14: It's your damned if you do, damned if you don't in that situation.
13: And that's where I am.
14: Yeah.
13: 1,000%. Right now, 1,000% I'm there. Here's where I am also going to meet you, though. If Jeff Peterson gives us a bunch of, not BS, but a bunch of canned vague, ambiguous answers after they hold a press conference for it, and they give you the 20-minute, 25, 30-minute press conference to discuss everything that they did this offseason, where LaMelo was going to dominate the conversation, and we still get something like that, then, like, hey, man, go at him.
14: Yeah.
13: Because you do have a lot to answer for. This always gets into the theory of how much do teams owe it to their fans to be completely transparent about things behind closed doors, and how much don't they owe it to their fans? And that's always nuanced. But here, when you trade LaMelo, I think it's more than fair to want the answers from Jeff Peterson, the guy that is the shot caller, to say, this is exactly why we did it. Here's why we don't think LaMelo fit into these plans. It's just now, like, it's almost like, just procrastinate your anger a couple more days, and then we can figure out what Jeff really thinks once he's allowed to talk about it. 704-570-9610. People writing in on the text line. We'll read your text and move on to talk a little more about Jeff Peterson and his philosophy. Are you worried about his star philosophy moving forward? It's Wes and Walker on a War Cry Wednesday.
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5: Hey, y'all, it's Kyle Bailey coming up on a Wednesday show. Talking season has officially begun in college football. We'll get to it all, and we talk a lot of Panthers with 2 weeks out from the start of training camp.

0: Chef Jeff feeling the heat on Sports Radio 92.7 WFNZ. Let's go to the text line. 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Carolina Brinks got a lot of text on it. Carolina Brinks writes in, Wes and Walker, what does sustainable even look like? How can we be sold on sustainability if we haven't even been to the playoffs? We have heard this, I will say, across two regimes now. Mm-hmm. And I don't know if Jeff knows that, which is interesting, that Mitch Kupchak used to say this all the time. The difference between the two, by the way, is the actions of the two, where Mitch Kupchak would say, we want to build this thing sustainably, except he forgot a couple of avenues and how to improve your team when he just wouldn't make trades mm-hmm. at all. Mm-hmm. And he also wouldn't make trades for draft picks. And then the new regime comes in and says, guys, let's actually pick a direction here instead of sitting on our hands. And that's even before Jeff Peterson comes in. Rick Schnall and Gabe Plotkin come in. Really, Rick Schnall is the guy that has the most experience and seems to be calling the shots, especially in a 51-49% majority ownership within their stake scenario. Anyways, then they say, all right, PJ, you're getting traded for a first-round pick. Terry Rozier, we're moving on. We're not going to sit on our hands. We're going to trade you for a first-round selection. And then they started to pivot towards trying to rebuild. And now we have all of these assets, which is undeniably a great spot to be in, having all these assets. It's all about the capitalization on those assets, to be clear. But great situation to be in if you want to improve your roster. Back then, when Mitch Kupchak was saying it, he was just going to say, we want to build this thing sustainably, and then we'd get the 11th overall pick in the draft, and we were so damn desperate to hit on it. If we did it, we were completely screwed.
1: Yeah.
0: Here, it's not nearly as desperate, right? We got picks. We could do some stuff. It's all about what they want to do. Maybe that's a little more frustrating. I'd rather be in this situation about 1,000 times out of 1,000 compared to where we were in yesteryear. But also, people don't really want to hear that when they're
1: and that's also
0: traded.
1: Too, you know, maybe he's suffering from what came before him too, man. Like you said, maybe he doesn't know it, because him telling us that, it's like, yeah, the regime, you're getting some of the smoke from the regime before you and the regime before them and the regime before them. This is a beaten down fan base. And like I said, you dangled the carrot in front of their face, and you know, like any human in any facet of life, when you dangle whatever care that is that they want in their life in front of them, and then you take it away, and then you give them some excuses or try to tell them something that they feel like might not be true, then you are going to get some frustration. And so that's why, hey,
0: for sure,
1: he's kind of in the position that he's in. So I can rock with that as well, because that was part of my frustration too. I'm just sitting there like, my God, man, how much more are we going to have to hear this?
0: Flounder, are you a mozzarella guy, or are you mozzarella?
2: Mozzarella.
0: You don't go mozzarella and go full Pagnotta Italiano?
2: Mozzarella.
0: Mozzarella. Okay.
2: There you go.
0: Mozzarella stick. He says, hell yeah, Wes, I'm with you. He's with all of the anger. E. Barnes is saying, Wes, that's what he's saying. No, I guess when you were just discussing, like, maybe Kobe White, it's all about him. I'll address the fans when I have a chance.
1: I like
0: to
1: what he's doing with his hair, Kobe.
0: I thought you were talking about Jeff. People had a lot of comments about Jeff's waves yesterday.
1: Yeah, he always had a waves finish.
0: Yeah, saw a lot more comments about it.
1: Yeah,
0: the Kobe White hair, it's so versatile, man.
1: Yeah,
0: Kobe,
1: good.
0: It's Kobe, by the way, just a gem. I hate that he's kind of catching some strays because how could you? You might not like Kobe because he went to Carolina.
1: Yeah,
0: the guy.
1: I had great respect for him when he was there. I mean, he was a baller.
0: Yeah.
1: No question about that.
0: Well, even just character, too. Yeah, he was a baller. He was an awesome basketball player. Still is. People don't really want to hear that right now either, though. Still reading some more text. Our guy, Nada, he writes in, where I agree with Wes is that Jeff Peterson could have said, I'll address the fans when the time is right, but today is about Kobe. And I get it. I still think the reaction to Jeff would have been hellacious. But maybe as media savants, people in the media wanting something a little different, maybe that's what you would say is the right answer here, that I'm just not going to give you the canned answer that we got from Mitch Kupchak all those years ago. And you're right, I think you made a good point in that there probably is still some pain we're experiencing from all of the years of the Mitch Kupchak regime.
1: And it still feels raw from this trade, you know, that part too, because we're getting content about it, you know, pretty much every other day at least. We're starting to hear from the Balls now, so we're hearing different things, and so that plays into it as well.
0: 704-570-9610. Couple more text messages rolling in. Scrolling. Keeping receipts just has lost all hope. The Hornets will never be good. That's the text. No exclamation point. It's no tantrum. He speaks it as a fact. The Hornets will never be good.
2: Damn.
0: And there was one other text message I wanted to get to as well. Fake Moon. Ask a question. We all know he can't talk about it. He gives a generic answer. We're unhappy with his response. Come on. I don't know, man. I also wonder if I've just kind of moved on from my own sanity for a little bit, understanding that LaMelo isn't here. But here's what I don't want to get twisted to put a bow on this before we talk a little differently about Jeff, is it's way okay. And actually, I would say it's required to demand him to answer for a trade that involved LaMelo Ball. And when the time comes, okay, can't hide behind this forever. At some point, the trade is going to be official. And when it's official, now it's time. Then the clock starts ticking. For those that don't know, just for one more piece of clarity on this, the trade cannot become official until at the very earliest tomorrow, because Mahamadou Gee is a part of the trade. Mahamadou Gee is being traded from Chicago to Minnesota, but Gee has a trade restriction that is lifted on July 9th because he was signed April 9th. And there's, I guess, the 5-month waiting period that you have to have elapse before he's able to be moved. So once Gee is eligible to be traded, it's hilarious. Mahamadou Gee is the guy holding all of this up right now. Julius Randle to Brooklyn, Nick Claxton to Chicago, Naz Reid to Charlotte, LaMelo to Minnesota. And I even saw this too. I didn't know this. I can't confirm it based on some other reports, but it looks like maybe the Miles Bridges trade is also wrapped up into the 4-team trade, making it a 5-team trade, with Miles being a part of this transaction, which just more moving parts that hurts my brain. But just so people know, this thing can't become official until Mo Gee's trade restriction is lifted tomorrow.
1: Oh, I remember him now when I look up and see that he played at Pitt. I said, oh, I remember him.
0: Well, guys, for Gee, if you don't remember, man, Mahamadou Gee, a one-game standout for the Summer League team. And just to tie a nice little bow on this as well, okay, Mahamadou Gee balled out, gets hurt. That was the guy I wanted to get the two-way contract, the final spot on the roster, who ends up being one of the guys that gets one of those spots anyway? Musa Diabate.
1: Look at that.
0: Is that not crazy?
1: Look at the basketball guys.
0: Look at the basketball gods, man. You guys got a funny sense of humor, y'all do. But people ain't laughing down here because they're all pretty angry about LaMelo being traded to Minnesota. Here's what I'll ask, Wes. Because you just came off of what was a very good year. The second half of the season, there were times where they looked like the best team in the league. After LaMelo played 70 games, receiving all NBA votes, all of it, right? He gets traded in an extremely unexpected way. Surprised, shocked everybody. Now, do you feel like you're constantly looking over your shoulder that your favorite player on your favorite team is going to be traded? Do you worry about Jeff Peterson's star philosophy now that he went ahead and moved on from LaMelo Ball?
1: Absolutely. Yeah, and I think Luka Doncic is the one that really started that one. After he got traded, it was like, oh, it can happen to him? And that's what people were saying after Luka was traded. They were like, oh, if it can happen to him, then it can happen to anybody. And so the only reason, like I said, that I was surprised that LaMelo was traded was because of the fact we hadn't heard the whispers coming up into the draft that this was going to happen until that fateful night that we did hear about it. But yeah, there's no question, and especially with the NBA now, with the salaries and how these teams seem to not want to be paying these players these just crazy salaries anymore. That's what it looks like on the surface. That's the message that's being sent. So yeah, I think everybody on every team now has to start looking over their shoulder. And if they do get a good team, you have to start getting leery about it. Like, I feel like if things continue to go the way that they're going, that Brandon Miller and Con Canepa, once it comes a certain amount of time, if the Hornets do decide to get really good, or if things aren't going according to plan, then maybe people will want them gone regardless. But just the fact that anytime now you have stars that are starting to approach, and especially if they get the triggers that enable them to be able to make the crazy salaries, like Jalen Duren that's going through that right now. I mean, I felt like probably two seasons ago, You make all NBA, then there's no question they're going to give you the max that what you're supposed to get. You're getting a super max. Boom, you're done. He would have been finished the first day of free agency. But now he's sitting out here haggling with the Detroit Pistons and trying to figure out how can he get the money that he wants that he's seen other players be able to get. So I think if we see a Con Knipple or a Brandon Miller go out and make all NBA or make all-star teams and things like that that trigger those huge raises for them, then yeah, people are going to start to get worried that it's just Peterson going to keep them or move them out of town.
2: Brandon Miller, Con Knipple, those are the stars on the team. I think in the next tier, it's Kobe White, it's Naz Reid, and it's Musa Diabate in this fun, unique way that he plays basketball, but is still as impactful as a Naz Reid and or a Kobe White. Probably that's probably tough. Maybe you have a Musa Diabate tier where he's just standing there all by his lonesome because of just how weird a player and how wonderful a player he is. But he's not Nas and Kobe, and he's not Khan and Brandon Miller. Then you get to all the bench pieces of guys that have big impacts off of the pine with some even playoff teams last year like a Royce O'Neal or Grayson Allen. So that's the talent pool that we're currently choosing from. The truly shocking trades that could take place right now, it would be with Brandon Miller and it would be with Con Knipple. Just really, the only excuse that you would have if you really wanted to try to manufacture something is if the Hornets wanted to trade Brandon Miller because they also don't want to pay him big money that he's looking for. And he has the injury history. So a lot of it is kind of overlap. You could copy and paste the same reasons you traded LaMelo to the Brandon Miller situation if you really wanted to. They're not going to. I'll knock on wood because I guess I'm not so sure anymore. But they're not going to trade Brandon Miller. Always apologies to Panther Bo's dog. But I remember like something I've been wanting to talk about a little bit. Couple of think tweets from smart Hornets personalities, from Hornets Twitter accounts, the Hornets Twitter sphere, if you will. There have been some, I guess, hypothesizing what trading Musa Diabate would look like. Just kind of throwing it out there. Do you want to capitalize on Moose's value and try to get an unprotected first? Could you get an unprotected first and then a couple of second round selections? And that's what I'm worried about. That's what I'm worried about. Of course, I love Musa. I've got the Moose antlers. I'm very self-aware. I'm biased. All of that. But it's really not even about Musa. The point I made on Lockdown Hornets the other day, as it pertains to the Jeff Peterson star philosophy or even the fan favorite philosophy, is, am I always going to have to look over my shoulder? Am I always going to have to be worried that my favorite player on my favorite team, winning players on my favorite team, might just get traded for picks instead of squeezing the basketball out of them? Mm-hmm. And instead, what we're doing is we're squeezing the picks out of them, where we go back and forth. When you trade these guys at their max value for first round picks, can't argue that you didn't get 100 cents on the dollar, right? You could trade Musa tomorrow for an unprotected first. And you guys know how much I love Musa. I can also be realistic about this and say, yeah, I get it. Value for value standpoint, cents on the dollar standpoint, you could argue every single which way that this was a fair deal. But what I don't want to happen, just as a fan of basketball, what I don't want to see happen is my favorite team capitalize on these players at their peak value and just turn them into assets that don't have arms or legs. That's what I don't want to see. Because at some point, you do have to care about the fans a little bit. And where it doesn't make a whole lot of sense to trade a guy like Musa is, whoo, buddy, let's just go down the laundry list of reasons it doesn't make sense to trade Musa right now. Analytically inclined, are you? Musa's your guy. You've developed an identity on the court that Musa is essential to.
1: He embodies it.
2: Grabbing offensive rebounds and kicking out to your shooters. He is a top five offensive rebounder in the league. So analytics, check. Identity important, check. Hornets DNA, that thing that they preach about constantly. If Hornets DNA is really all about playing hard as hell, is there anybody that embodies Hornets DNA more than the dude that won the Kia NBA Hustle Player of the Year award? No, no excuse. He's good. He's playing ball on a cheap contract right now. So the only excuse would be that you want to get out from under a bigger contract coming his way. But what's the big contract for Musa? We're not talking $60 million like mm-hmm. we were with LaMelo. We're talking like max at the very tip top of the mountain, max $20 million. And he's not going to get 20, just to be very clear. We're probably really talking about 15, which isn't an untradeable contract, which is why you would want to move off of him before he got that kind of deal. Just a little too many people kind of talking about the Musa Diabate trade of it all and what it represents to me. And that would be a philosophy of just being totally GM-pilled. Like, okay, now it's all about the assets. Give me more, my precious, my second rounders, my first rounders. Like, nah, man, you actually do have to win some basketball games with guys that are good at basketball.
1: Well, and the thing is, too, man, you have to go back, especially in an organization like this. We're not the Lakers. We're not, these teams, the Spurs of recent memory, the teams that can constantly pull off being able to get the best talent. And so when you're here and you're feeding a fan base that we want these assets, it's like, okay, yeah, we've had assets in the past that didn't turn out to be anything. And that's the whole part about it, is the how hard it is to be able to get stars in a place like this, and just how hard it is to be able to get homegrown stars, period. It's like, yeah, you can have all the draft picks in the world, but can you turn them into something? Just flipping it from the football side. I remember my 49ers went in the drafts with 11, 12 picks and would have multiple guys that didn't make the roster at all, 8, 9 of them. So that's the thing. It's like, yeah, the picks in theory, they sound great, but are you going to be able to find a player the caliber of LaMelo Ball? Are you going to be able to find a player the caliber of Miles Bridges, or even to your Musa Diabate comments? It's like, if you trade him for an unprotected first, fantastic, but what will that turn into? Are you going to be able to find another guy like that? Not to mention the luck, good fortune, however you want to put it, with finding a guy like Musa Diabate. We just talked about what a chance finding that was, and right. for it to turn into gold. And so it's like, do you just kind of, like they say, look in the gift horse in the mouth and say, oh, that's cool, we can find another you, we can find another Musa? That's the part that frustrates you when you start talking about the assets. It's like, we don't care about that. We have the players now that can help us win. There's no telling what those players of tomorrow, who they'll be and yeah. what they can do.
2: Yeah, there a couple people, especially Scott and Belmont, who's been yelling about this for a while. Again, I get it. I understand it, people. It's okay to be angry. Colin was talking about this as well, just exiting the studio, about ownership not being the richest dudes in the world, by the way. Mm-hmm. We don't have Steve Ballmer that owns this team. We don't have all of the richest people in the world that are the governors of this franchise. So there's this idea that maybe they're cheap, and that's why they didn't want to pay LaMelo. I just want to put out there, it's all about the salary cap. Boston isn't moving on from Jaylen Brown because the Celtics organization is so incredibly cheap. They're moving on from Jaylen Brown and that massive contract because it doesn't fit within the ramifications of what you're allowed to do within the cap. So what you could say is, well, I don't give a damn. Just go into the second apron. If you're going to blame one owner for not wanting to go in the second apron, you're going to have to blame everybody, right? The guy that is public enemy number one trying to use the second apron as some excuse is James Dolan. Because the biggest reason to get into that level of the cap is to keep a championship team together. And James Dolan says, no, we're not going to go into the second apron. All right.
3: Loser.
2: Loser behavior, despite having won a damn ring. But it's not like you're seeing Shlotkin take this money that they're not spending. I mean, unless they just decide to stay $20 million under the cap, right? Or under the luxury tax. Right now, the Hornets are $7.5 million under the salary cap. You also are $27 million under the tax room, okay? So if you spend, let's just call it 30 for easy math's sake, then you're going to get into the luxury tax, and the Hornets probably don't want to get into the luxury tax. And if you have your issues of, hey, man, that was the time, this is actually the time where you do need to get to the tax, and you can still duck the first apron, well, then fine. Like, I could possibly get on board with that, but I think charging with them for being cheap because they're moving on from LaMelo right now, like, maybe everybody else is comfortable getting there. I'm not comfortable getting there currently. I'm not comfortable saying that this is a cheap ownership group with the way that they traded LaMelo Ball. Like, you do have to work within the rules of a collective bargaining agreement that is damn punitive.
1: Yeah, and a second apron for a team like the Hornets is just, you know, that's tough to navigate.
2: I would think. First apron, right? Like, there's no reason to get in the first apron right now. So, if you wanted to say that I saw enough for them to hold on to LaMelo and then get into the luxury tax a little bit, yeah, okay. Like, okay, I would like to have seen a playoff appearance before we get to the luxury tax, but then you might try to argue it's the chicken or the egg thing. Like, the crazy part is, and this is what I'll keep going back to as well, this is not a bad basketball team. You lost LaMelo. You got Kobe starting, but LaMelo is the big piece gone. I will continue to separate the Miles Bridges trade where I think at the most, man, you had a wash in talent with Miles leaving and then welcoming Grayson Allen and Royce O'Neal, getting two guys that shoot, fit the identity a little bit better, guys that got real playoff minutes and performed in some playoff appearances, and you got an unprotected first. Like, I think the Hornets won that trade, and the only thing that you got worse in now is having traded LaMelo, but remember, you also got Naz Reid. Naz Reid is an upgrade over Miles Bridges. So, do you think that enough ground was made up in depth and Kobe playing 12 extra minutes a game to account for the loss that LaMelo brings you? And do you think LaMelo's going to play 70 games next season? Odds would say hell no. He doesn't play 70 games.
1: Yeah, that's a point to factor in as well. I think the main thing is just figuring out that this team, the NBA, has always been a star-driven league, and it feels like, too, when you talk about the guy who was the main culprit being responsible for this offense being so potent as far as the ball movement and the fluidity, those are the things that you worry about.
2: No doubt, because he is a special player, and now he's going to be special alongside Anthony Edwards. Coming up next, we will discuss more of the Carolina Panthers side of things. 2025 draft class or 2026 Panthers draft class? Who's going to have the better season? We'll get to it. 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
1: Carolina Hurricanes are your 2026 Stanley Cup champions.
2: And the Carolina Hurricanes are the best team in the NHL.
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0: 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The number is 704-570-9610. Well, I'm not going to waste any more Hornets time or Panthers time by talking about the Hornets, because Big Cat Dan writes in that he loves the next topic. All right, Big Cat Dan. Well, let's get to it. If you love it so much, who's going to have the better season? The 2025 Panthers draft class or the 2026 Panthers draft class? Maybe we just start off with the bar being pretty high with what 2025 did. You had an offensive rookie of the year. You produced a best edge rusher this past season with Nick Scorton. And it's a low bar from a team that didn't get a whole lot of sacks and was a pretty poor pass rushing team in the first place. But to have somebody come in at 21 years old and still pretty much be your best edge rusher, still good as a second round selection. T-Mac, Nick Scorton had good to great rookie seasons. Umeh Mielen showed you enough to where you could be tantalized by like some NASCAR rotational edge rusher stuff, but still a step to be taken there for sure. Achan had some moments. Ransom had some moments. Mitchell Evans, like everybody else just had moments, I would say.
1: Yeah.
0: This year, you have Monroe Freeling, Lee Hunter, Chris Brazel, Will Lee, Sam Hecht, Zaki Wheatley, and Jackson Kawach. All but really Kawach, in my opinion, have like a real shot at coming in right away and playing significant minutes and snaps, I should say. And maybe Kawach does. I just, the other guys, it's a very clear path.
1: Yeah, you just dissed him.
0: I didn't mean to.
2: I'm with you. There is, we have heard nothing about this kid. There is no chance this kid factors in.
1: There we go, right there. That's the one.
0: That's the absolute.
1: Jackson, I hope you listening, man.
0: Flounder, only the Sith speaks in absolutes, okay? I am not a Sith here. What I would tell you is everybody else seems to have a moment right away where they can be at least a backup, be a part of the rotation. Sorry, Jackson Kawach, didn't mean to diss you. Who do you think has the better year in this actually upcoming season? Is it going to be last year's draft class, or is it going to be all the rookies that you drafted in this past draft class?
1: It's tough because every draft class you get caught up in the fever, right? You think that every pick is going to fit into your team somehow, some way. And so, man, I think that the 2025 draft class, it looks to be top heavy at this point, because Cam Jackson was even a guy that at the beginning of the offseason they were talking about, you know, was having some glimpses here. All right, Walker Mel, to answer your question, which one of these classes will have the better year?
0: Okay.
1: God, this is hard. Well, I'm going to go with 2026 just because of the unknown, okay? Now, if I were to look at some things I think I know, I think Monroe Freeling will be a contributor on the offensive line. Lee Hunter, for sure, is going to be a guy that's going to get snaps, and he's going to be, you know, he's going to have the ask of him to be a major part of this defensive line with where he was picked. Chris Brazel, I think, has a shot because of his role. He has a very clear, defined role in this offense. And then Will Lee, from what we said, some of the buzz that he's been garnering as well, they like him a lot. Heck, will compete. And then Wheatley and Kawach are the guys that I think are the wild cards. But I think that this class has a chance to have four perhaps significant contributors in it. Because when you look at 2025, we talked about Tet. We know what he's got. T-Mac, Scorton, he looks to be a major contributor. But after that, it does get dicey because Princely, who knows how his season is going to go this year, because we've talked about the depth at the pass rush edge positions. Then Lathan Ransom, you know, this is going to be a huge year for him. What can he do? Cam Jackson, Mitchell Evans. Mitchell Evans has the guy out of the late rounders. He's got the shot to maybe be able to make a key contribution this year. And Jimmy Horn, it feels like that, you know, he's just sinking further and further from our consciousness.
0: I would go with 2025. You have the offensive rookie of the year. Let's just start there. Tough to get above that level. You also have Nick Scorton, as you mentioned. Everybody else had moments, but also if you were to say there's a lot of unknown and maybe you would give a lot of the guys in 2026 the benefit of the doubt, I think some of that could be said about the guys in 2025.
1: Yeah, could be.
0: Mitchell Evans is someone that could just be your best tight end on the roster. As far as a pass catching threat, maybe that's already happened. There are national pundits that really like him. Nate Tice comes to mind. Ben Solak, might mention him a little bit later on in the show. There's that guy, Ben Solak. But he actually likes Mitchell Evans, so maybe he's someone. Cam Jackson, does he actually fill in for Tershawn Wharton alongside of Lee Hunter?

0: would be interesting. Lee Hunter, certainly the guy that you would trust a little more with him being a second round pick. Plus, I think just the natural sophomore bump, right? Mm-hmm. Just having a year and a half now, I guess, of NFL experience over the guys that just have a couple months worth of NFL experience. I would hope that they're able to take a jump. But if Monroe Freeling comes in and starts day one and becomes an impact player at left tackle, that's going to set the tone for that 2026 draft class to maybe surpass what the 2025 class could do in this season.
1: And I think that's the thing more so I'm looking at is I feel like the depth in the 26 class has a chance to make, more impacts, I would feel like. But you're right. I mean, the sophomore bump, they do have more knowledge of the systems that they're in. It's not like the Panthers had a lot of turnover from their coordinator position. So guys are coming in, with a year of knowledge under their belt instead of starting fresh like the rookies are. So, you do bring some great points to the table, no question about it.
0: And I would think if you're going to rank all these guys, then, okay, T-Mac probably number one, getting the benefit of the doubt with what happened last year.
1: Yes.
0: Monroe Freeling probably two, because he's a first-round pick. If you maybe you would want to go Nick Scorton.
1: And that was the line of thinking.
0: Okay.
1: That maybe I'm
0: both. Okay. I'm even fine with that. So we go T-Mac, Nick Scorton. Then we go Monroe Freeling.
1: Yes.
0: I think actually we're going to go to the 2026 pool a lot if we're just ranking these in order, mm-hmm. right? Because it's T-Mac, then Nick Scorton as the first two guys. Then I think you could put in Freeling, Lee Hunter, Chris Brazel. If Will Lee gets some minutes here too, I keep saying minutes. I'm so basketball brained right now. But if he gets some snaps, then that's something that you could roll with as well. Sam Hecht might just start. Could be a starter. Zaki Wheatley possibly starting as well. Jackson Kouach could start. Probably not, though. But I think you have the first two guys in that line from last year. And then that's where the 2026 class could really, really provide an impact, is from three through like six, mm-hmm. because of some of the moments that they might have this upcoming season. I think also, too, just to finish this topic up, I do think it's a harder question for me to answer if we just ask who has the better rookie season between these classes, right? Because mm-hmm. I was asking who's going to have the better upcoming year between those two. Who's going to have the better rookie season between these two classes? And that might still be hard because of what T-Mac and Nick Scorton were able to do last year. But does that change your answer at all? Do you think?
1: Well, I think, too, one thing that helps the 2026 class when you talk about rookie year impact is the positions that they play, because you've got a high-end interior defensive lineman in Hunter, but then you've also got two offensive linemen that are going to be competing for spots right away from day one with Hecht and Freeling. And so I think when this draft feels like a little bit more meat and potatoes than last year's draft did. And when you have that type of draft, I think you will get a few more contributors early on. And then Brazel is a guy that I think where he helps himself is, like I said, he has a defined role. He's not being asked to be Teteroa McMillan. They're not coming in here saying, hey, Chris, we need you to catch 80 balls for us first year. It's, hey, can you catch 30 to 40 and be the guy that defenses fear, because we're going to use you to take the top off the defense. And so if he's able to do that, if every other game he's catching a chunk play of 30 plus, 40 plus yards, then, hey, boom, that's all you want from him in your rookie year. And then it feels like, Wheatley and Kouach could be special teams contributors at minimum if they're able to make this roster. So I think the key thing for the 2026 draft as far as rookie year impact, again, is the trenches, and that there's such a need there.
0: All right, apologies to Jackson Kouach. We didn't mean to dish it, my man. That did not mean to be the Kouach diss.
1: Come
0: segment.
1: On, Kouach. Let's go.
0: That would be great if he really did something this year at off-ball linebacker next to
1: right, one of those NFL stores in the seventh round, the Panthers.
0: Give me the voice of God on NFL Films talking about you. Campus Kona, coming up next. App State defensive preview for the upcoming year. We'll get to it in Team Week on Wes Walker Sports Radio 92.7 WFNZ. Wes and Walker.
2: For the very latest on the Hornets, Kyle Bailey's got you covered.
3: The thing is, if these trades had happened in the opposite order, if Miles had been dealt first, I think that one lands a bit differently than it is today, because to other people now, because it happened after LaMelo, because they are shipping off the remnants of the Mitch Kupchak era, and of course it's LaMelo first, but now Miles too. Airbnb is gone. We had great hopes for the Airbnb duo many years ago. It's just a continued teardown of what people thought might be the first team that had a chance to get better, but they don't see it that way. To me, it clearly at this point, with the benefit of hindsight now, they just thought there was a ceiling on what that team could do.
2: 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The Carolina Hurricanes are your 2026 Stanley Cup champions.
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21: 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Yes. Bang. He gave Charlotte Motor Speedway a double fire. It's history. He did it in the building.

0: 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Before we get cracking, talking about Appalachian State, one of college basketball's biggest stars will be back next year. JT Toppin has announced that he will be back for the Texas Tech Red Raiders next season. And the Red Raiders posted a video on their official account in which Toppin is shown walking up to a locker, putting on his jersey, and the video is captured 26-27, but he averaged 22 points and 11 rebounds last year with 16 double-doubles, so there's no timeline on his return from that torn ACL that he suffered last season, but I'm sure the Red Raiders will be glad to have him back. All right, let's talk about App State football, continuing on, talking about the Mountaineers and their defense in 2026. Lots and lots and lots of new faces will be there, so let's start to break it down. Fly, do you know what to do? Drop that intro.
1: It's the sound you've waited months to hear. It's caused some of your greatest triumphs.
2: The Mountaineers are going to beat the Michigan Wolverines!
1: And your biggest heartbreaks.
3: 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They won an unprecedented third straight national championship.
1: It's the option at Georgia Tech. It's Howard's Rock. The smoke in Miami. And every Saturday, you tap that sign.
4: And Appalachian State has done it again.
1: The wait is over. College football is here.
0: All right. The App State Mountaineers and this defense last year, they struggled in their first season under DJ Smith, who was one of the best linebackers in App State history. He had spent the previous five seasons on Eli Drinkwitz's Missouri staff, including being three as the co-defensive coordinator and recruiting coordinator. And so App, what did they do last year? They were eighth in scoring defense, averaging almost 30 points per game that they allowed, 29 points. So we might as well call it 30. They were 11th in the Sun Belt Conference in total defense, 417 yards per game they gave up. The rushing defense, the numbers might kind of throw you for a loop because they were fourth in the conference in rushing defense, but that was because they were dead last in passing defense, giving up 268 yards per game. Their three best performances of the season came against three of the weakest teams on their schedule, Lindenwood, Georgia State, and the Charlotte 49ers. But they did try to go out and be able to fix that this offseason, and also too, last stat from 2025 that was not so great. They were 130th in the nation in pass defense, giving up 200 yards or more in 10 of the 13 games that they played. So quarterbacks feasted on that App State secondary. But coming into 26, three starters returned, led by Aiden Benton, Colton Ferris, and Dylan Haas. So as we start to talk about this, what would you say is the first point of emphasis this defense needs to improve on to be better in 2026? Well, I'll start the conversation. Definitely the third down defense. They were 10th in the conference in that. And so that's something that you have to kind of take care of your business on first and second down. And there are a lot of things that they need to be able to shore up. But that pass defense lends itself to that third down defense because more times than not, teams are going to pass on third down. But they've got to get better there. And it's got to begin with them putting teams behind the chains. But once they get there, they've got to be able to make them stops. And they just cannot continue to just give up pass yards in bundles.
5: I don't know if you felt this way when you started to do a little more research on what happened with App State last year offensively and defensively, but I'm kind of left thinking, how in the world did they win five games with some of the terrible stats that they had? Yeah. Really, what happened is, offensively, they had some pretty nice passing attacks against bad competition, but they were bad on third downs, and if they're bad on third downs offensively and they're bad on third downs defensively, how in the world do you win games?
0: It's hard.
5: At App State, I guess they really didn't win a whole lot of games. The reason you get to five is because you have a terrible strength of schedule. And we already went through that a little earlier in the week when we went through the recap. That's how you win all those games. You ask what the biggest issue for the defense was last year, the biggest thing they have to get fixed. I would say just you got to get more talent in the second and third units with your defense. Front line, they were okay.
0: Mm-hmm.
5: They weren't absolutely terrible. They could rush the passer just a little bit. But they do have a great linebacker that we'll get to in just a moment, but really it's the overall unit in that second level, and it's the overall unit in the third level. If you get, I don't know, six guys with those 60 transfers you got coming in, can you find six that are average? And if you're average, that's going to drastically improve that side of the ball, because it was pretty brutal with them. Just even, you know, looking at the College Football News preview, they were looking at some of the stats from last year. It's not that they got killed over the top every time. It's that they allowed everything to be completed 10, 15 yards in the middle. Mm-hmm. Just easy completions, easy completions. So even if you have a decent enough pass rush, you're not asking the quarterback to wait all that long to just get some of these easy chunk plays. And no wonder they couldn't get home nearly as much. They got to get better at the linebacker unit, and they got to get better in the secondary.
0: And to go through each of these units, what they are going to have, they lost seven defensive linemen, but they bring back four who combined to have 10 starts, 9 sacks last year, and 81 tackles. They also added 5 transfers. Aiden Benton, we talked about him. He's going to headline the defensive line. He had 4.5 sacks, 10 hurries last season, along with 6 tackles for loss. They added 6 transfers at linebacker, but Colton Ferris is the guy there. We'll get to him in just a second. And then in the secondary, they lost all 4 starters as well. Now, that's where Colton Ferris was before that. He was a safety, and he led the team in interceptions. He had 3 of those last year, but he's now at linebacker. And so some of the guys that will be able to help them, Dylan Hodges, we talked about him, a returning starter. He had 32 tackles. He also had 3 pass breakups and a quarterback hurry last year. But Josh Williams is a guy that can help, the Dayton transfer. They talked about him a lot, and he's got a lot of billing coming in. He picked off 6 passes last season with a pick 6 against Davidson. So they're going to need ball hawks like him, and he could be the difference maker for this defense. But I think I'm going to go right over to Ferris, who's a guy that they said has gained 40 pounds since enrolling, and he is one of 3 FBS players with at least 85 tackles, 9 tackles for loss, and 3 interceptions in 2025, and he will be making the transition from safety to linebacker. But Ferris is no doubt, in my mind, going to be the star of this defense.
5: Yeah, that's the guy that you're focusing on, yeah. And you're just reminded of it takes a lot of dudes to go help a side of the ball, and there's only you can't do everything is what mm-hmm. I'm really trying to say is yeah. that Ferris was the guy trying to do everything, and now they're putting him in the middle of the field to just be able to account for a whole bunch of mistakes that they had last year. So if you have some talented transfers coming in, then they're going to be able to allow Ferris to get freed up out there on the football field, and I think it's pretty clear that he's the star, that he's the guy that brings some familiarity in a team where there's a whole bunch of new. You have a little bit more of a rapport with your defensive coordinator, where now you guys are working in tandem of how to get the most out of you this upcoming season. He's the guy that everything is going to revolve around.
0: Yeah, no doubt about it. And so now we've talked about the recruiting class. We talked about the portal. There's plenty of help coming there as well. But when you look at this schedule that App State will play, and obviously we're going to break down said schedule, but at the beginning of the year, you're going to find out real fast how much this talent is going to pay off, because you start the year with Maine, which is your tune-up, and you're going to need it, because after that, you are at East Carolina. You will take on Charlotte, who hopes to be much improved, but if you were to look at these first 4 games, that's a game where also you feel like you will have a chance to be able to get your defense going a little bit. But hey, Charlotte might come out and surprise a lot of people. But then after that, you take the trip to NC State for a good old-fashioned in-state rival. We know App State fans, you hate the ACC, so you want to be able to take on NC State and get a victory there. But this schedule is not going to be very kind when you talk about trying to break in a new defense.
5: Yeah, I talked about the strength of schedule for App State last year, and they had some real opportunities to capitalize. They did early on, and then it got really tough, but you're right. I mean, right out of the gate, you're talking about some tests for App State. You got Maine first, and then you went through some of those matchups, man. It all depends on what kind of foundation you're able to provide for yourself to try to ride some momentum going into the middle portion and the last games of the season. And remember, there's some pressure to start off hot, because you have Dow Loggins, who's coming off of a lackluster season. If you suffer an upset anywhere in there, maybe we're even looking at the Charlotte 49ers. Just saying, if you suffer an upset to Charlotte, I'm not going to be surprised because of how awesome we are, but everybody else is going to be surprised, and that's just going to be all that much more heat that Dow Loggins has to deal with. Getting off to maybe it's not even getting off to a hot start. It's just not suffering the upset loss.
0: Right,
5: that's
0: right.
5: What's important for them.
0: Yeah, and not to mention you have the two tough games on the road. You know, you have to go to East Carolina. You have to go to NC State. You do get Charlotte at home. I think that's going to be a fun one. That's going to be one of those sneaky matchups, Walker, that, you know, obviously of local interest. And you're going to want to check it out when those two teams play each other. Because Coach Albin, I think he will have this team better. And so this has a chance to be, you know, one of those fun football games. And so that's why I say that for App State, it's just not a schedule that you would necessarily want when you're trying to break in so many new pieces. But we have talked about how much talent is now on this roster. So it's going to be how fast can you get these guys on the right page to be able to come out, handle their assignments, and do what they need to do. Because the thing about Charlotte, too, is that for one, you beat them down last year, so there's the revenge factor on their minds. They're coming up there, there's the in-state rivalry, so you're going to get Charlotte's best shot. They're coming up there, that's a recruiting battle game as well, because you're going for a lot of the same kids. So that game's going to be a little tougher than you would expect just because of the intangibles that are in on that matchup. But App State fans, let us know, what do you think about the defense in 2026, or just how confident are you on your Mountaineers and their chances for this year? But when we come back, folks, we're going to go to the NBA Summer League just a little bit. Were we all wrong about Darren Peterson? 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
6: What's up, Queen City? Doug Maurer here, and it's time for the Charlotte Knights Minute. Last night, the Charlotte Knights took care of business with an 8-2 win over the Nashville Sounds. The big story was MLB star Munetaka Murakami joining the Knights for a rehab appearance. The American League Rookie of the Month from the month of May went 1-for-3 and just missed a home run on a ball hit down the right field line. Ryan Gallene's grand slam was also a major factor in the victory. 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

0: on 92.7 WFNZ on a War Cry Wednesday. It is going down here in the WFNZ studios, man, and we appreciate you chiming in with us on the WFNZ text line powered by Affordable Siding and Windows, your hometown home improvement experts. And so, Summer League is in full swing. You're starting to see the highlight packages from some of the NBA's best and brightest rookies, and we cannot wait to see the Hornets and what Hannes Steinbach and Christian Anderson are going to do for this team, and also maybe what some of the second-year guys like Liam McNeely are going to have in store. He's got some workout videos that have been circulating the internet as well.
1: Most of watch season, baby.
0: Yeah, no doubt about it, and in there in the gym. But, man, listen, one of the reasons why I like talking about it is because we've got obviously some local flavor. We can talk about Cameron Boozer in just a second. Walker May, I'm starting to feel like I might have been kind of wrong about old Dan Peterson, okay? Because when you heard all the pros, and I know it's Summer League and I know it's early, but when you hear all the pros and the way a lot of those guys, I heard the Morris twins and Perkins and just so many different guys just talk about what a special player and scorer he was, which I never quite denied that in my mind. But I feel like we're starting to see it start to come to fruition because he is going through the Summer League like tissue paper. He is absolutely lighting guys up. He's showing the efficiency, the playmaking, all of those different types of things. So before we start talking about it, let's hear from Jay Billis talking about Dan Peterson and his impact and what he's got going right now.
2: He's got a smoothness to his game that is extraordinary. He can score from anywhere. He's just got an unbelievable feel and skill level. He's got size and athleticism and you name it. He hasn't played a full season because of this sort of hamstring / cramping issue he's been dealing with. But when he's played, I mean, the other night he had 26 points in 23 minutes.
0: Okay, I was going to say.
2: He was in like 9 of 11. Against Baylor, I think it was.
0: Yeah, I was going to say, I think.
1: Just bring it down.
0: I think I may have sent you the wrong thing because I thought he was talking about his NBA impact and what he's been doing in Summer League because it sounds like what he was talking about in college. So we don't have to play that. We can dead that. So Dan Peterson, he's been averaging so far, though, 27.7 assists, 4 rebounds with a steal and a block, shooting 53% from the field and 44% from three-point range in his first appearances in the Summer League, man. So what do you think from what you've seen from him so far? Did you feel like you could see this coming, and do you feel like that this is basically a coming attraction for what he's going to be doing once the real games start?
1: The reason Peterson fell to 2 and we thought he might fall to 4 isn't anything that he can prove to the contrary yet. The reason he fell was because he wasn't playing games in college. The reason he fell was, or that we hypothesize he might fall, is because of the off-the-court stuff. The on-the-court stuff, not surprised at all. This guy's insane. In fact, if you were to guarantee me that Darren Peterson has his head screwed on straight and that there's actually no issue with Darren whatsoever, I might have advocated for him to be the number 1 overall pick. On the court, there was no denying how special a ball player Darren Peterson was. You heard it from Jonathan Givony every single time he stepped up in front of a microphone that he's been the best player I've seen in this class every step of the way. Every time that Darren Peterson and AJ DeBanza went against one another, Peterson was the better player on the court in every single game that they had against one another. Same thing against whoever Peterson was playing against. The reason that we thought he might go to 4, or really the reason for the nervousness that we had possibly drafting him this high, it was all about the off the court stuff, the advice that he was receiving. Is he going to play games? Is he going to be too worried about making sure he wraps himself in bubble wrap?
0: Yeah.
1: That was the reason that we were second guessing anybody drafting Peterson. The talent, not surprised at all, man. This guy's crazy smooth, as Jay Billis just talked about, but how many guard prospects over the last 5 years do you think on the floor are better than he is?
0: That's what I'm saying. And that was the point, was that when you watched him play at Kansas, you did see the smoothness. You did see a lot of the things that made him such a touted prospect. But to hear guys compare him, you know, the comparisons to the Kobes and some of the great scoring, I was like, okay, I see it. But I was like, but to see it now and how he's just destroying cats. Cedric Coward, he put him in the mix the other day in a clip that's been circulating the internet. He's had a 25-point, 12-assist game. It feels like that the Jazz have got him one, and it also feels like that he's cut from that old-school cloth that a lot of fans like to see from these players with this killer instinct. Let's hear from Peterson on the podium how he felt about playing against Cameron Boozer.
3: Darren, pulling from two questions already, a lot of great players use anything to motivate them, right? And after the game, you talked about whenever you can assert dominance, you try to. Playing against Cam Boozer, another top three pick, a guy that, you know, a lot of discussion in the pre-draft process. Did you pull any motivation from that playing against him?
4: Always. I try to find something against everybody I play against. Yeah, he was the pick after me, so I know he probably had an agenda today as well, so I couldn't let that ride.
0: Yeah, when I heard that, I said, okay, we might definitely be dealing with a different beast here. Because I never heard a guy go to that. Most of the time, it's always, which obviously at the second pick, the only guy that he could really say something about going ahead of him is AJ DeBanza. But for him to make a comment and manufacture like, oh, yeah, he was the guy behind me, so that means he's going to be gunning for me. So, no, I can't let that ride. I said, oh, buddy, we might have one of those guys. Petty West might be enjoying watching play that he could just manufacture reasons to want to go out and destroy people. I'm starting to feel like I got it completely wrong with this cat as far as and it wasn't necessarily the ability. I just was wondering, you know, pulling yourself out of the games, just all the things that came with this Kansas tenure. Well, I was like, is this guy going to be motivated like that? And it sounds like that he finds reasons to motivate himself from all over the place.
1: I mean, I guess I am surprised that you are starting to do a 180 with two summer league games where he's doing a lot of the stuff that he did at Kansas. No, he does.
0: Yeah.
1: But he looked disgusting at Kansas.
0: Well, you know, though, and I'm not saying he didn't, but you know in college how the spacing is so different.
1: For sure.
0: And so your game looks different. Where in the NBA, where you're able to come down on those one-on-one settings where you do have the spacing and you show off just so much of your bag more often in an NBA setting than you do in college. And that's the thing with a lot of guys to where you get to see some stuff. And that was the thing with Peterson, I guess, with me to where I saw him. And, you know, you'd see him knocking down a three to quick release, all those different things. And, you know, you could see some of the drives. But for now with the spacing and how he's able to just, you know, four, five, six dribbles, spin, this, that, and the third, like all that stuff.
1: Yeah.
0: It's not that I didn't think he could do it. But now that I see him doing it at this level, I'm like, this dude might come in the league averaging 25, 26 as a rookie.
1: So the talent is absolutely exceptional with Darren Peterson. I will stand by what we were all worried about with Darren Peterson isn't something that he's proven wrong yet. Through two games in summer league, the comments about Cam Boozer, there's nothing that he's proven wrong yet to why people were so concerned. Because if, let's just say he didn't have any of those concerns, do you think he goes number one? I think it's
0: good.
1: The only reason you would say no is because of the AJ DeBanza size.
0: Mm-hmm.
1: But he's crazy good.
0: Doesn't give you a lot of reasons to say no. I get it.
1: I don't. Why would you?
0: Mm-hmm.
1: Defensively, he's not even small for a guard.
0: Yeah.
1: I mean, maybe you would want to add muscle to him, but the NBA does a great job of doing that. Yeah. For him to be on the court, it was funny with Darren Peterson. His bad games would be 8 of 17.
0: Mm-hmm.
1: Those would be the bad games for Darren Peterson.
0: All right, so going over to Cameron Boozer, though, the Duke product that I'm sure a lot of Duke fans are interested in how he's doing. He's averaging 17, 6 and 4 in 25 and a half minutes in his first game against Oklahoma City. He's 15 points, 7 of 11 field goals, 4 boards, 4 assists. And then against Utah in that same game against Darren Peterson, he was 18 points, 6 and 9 field goals, 4 of 5 from 3, 7 boards, and 4 assists. I would definitely say he's been as advertised too, and I think that things would continue to get better for him because he's just a guy that does everything well. And I think that obviously with the Grizzlies trading John Morant to the Portland Trail Blazers, this is Cameron Boozer's team. This is his franchise. And I like what I've seen from him so far as well, showing that offensive versatility. And I like what I've seen from Cameron Boozer.
1: Yeah, so the Summer League stuff, it's obviously hard to translate what you're seeing at Summer League to the NBA.
0: Yeah, because you might be seeing guys going to be doing DoorDash.
1: A lot of insurance salesmen as well. Like, you're seeing a whole bunch of different stuff out there in Summer League. And we can even go here to Charlotte, where Con Knipple, if you were to go by the first one or two games for Con, especially the first game, he didn't look very good. And then all of a sudden he becomes, to me, the NBA Rookie of the Year, and he got a little bit better. He did get a decent amount better as Summer League went on, but you guys know the drill, man. Cameron Boozer, it's great that he's playing as well as he is. It's great for Darren Peterson playing as well as he is, but so far, those guys are as advertised as what we all saw in college.
0: I was going to ask you, though, and like I said, we know it's Summer League, but you know, Darius Acuff, I mean, first game shoots 29 shots, 9 for 29. He had 25 points. He was 1 for 9 from 3. Second game, a little bit better, 7 for 19, 37%. But he did shoot 44% from the three-point line as well. But like we said, it seems like he's going to have the ultimate green light in Sacramento to be just like his idol, Allen Iverson. But they were talking about how he looked a little different than he did in college with kind of NBA defenders. And they were saying that a lot of those guys, that's why I got the DoorDash, you know, from, because they said that it was like he was having a tough time with guys that are going to be doing DoorDash in a week. But what do you think about Acuff and how he's come out? For one, just the field goal percentage being so low and just how many shots he's throwing up.
1: He is going to have the ultimate green light. I don't know how many people in Sacramento are going to be stealing shots from him. Yeah. So the efficiency probably will be hurt with there just not being a whole lot of other options to focus on. It is tough, and I understand it's not the fun answer, but we are talking about two games for a guy that I do believe in still, right? Yeah. If he's struggling against these dudes, we see this frequently where players come in summer league style and it's just so different from what you're going to play. Think about it. You're going into the summer league and the guy that's playing DoorDash, or that guy that's going to be working for DoorDash in just a little bit, he's actually your
0: shout out to DoorDash drivers too.
1: Love DoorDash drivers.
0: Yes.
1: But I don't want you on my basketball team, to be fair. Right. So the guy that's about to go, you know, drive for DoorDash, that guy's actually passing you the ball. That's who you're playing alongside. In the NBA, you're going to be playing alongside a dude that is a NBA starting caliber shooting guard, right? So if you have, look at the roster for the Hornets Summer League. This roster, by Summer League standards, it's loaded.
0: Mm-hmm.
1: And also more than half of the roster are people that most fans haven't heard of, and they will continue not to have heard of. But they're getting real minutes alongside Acuff, Peterson, Boozer, Con Knipple last year, all of it, right? Whoever, especially if you don't have a great point guard, hello, Hornets fans. Dude, if you don't have a good point guard, then you see the wings, the big guys, they struggle mightily because they just don't have an NBA-level decision maker, which is why you see this drastic change from game one in the NBA compared to the way they looked in Summer League. Oh, okay. Whew, I was worried about a whole lot of nothing over there in Summer League, right? Acuff, how many Sacramento Kings Summer League players is he playing with that are going to call attention to themselves more so than a top 10 pick who scored at will in college? It's just, it's a completely different game. It's a completely different talent pool. Could not be less worried in the slightest about what I've seen from Acuff.
0: And as we look at that loaded Charlotte Hornets Summer League roster, and we talk about expectations for the rookies that we have here in the Queen City, man, just how dominant do we expect these draft picks to look? What are your expectations for Steinbach and Anderson as they embark upon their first Summer League?
1: I will say they are high, because once we start to see NBA players, NBA caliber players, where they are at every single spot, at least early on, you're going to have Anderson, you're going to have Sion James in the backcourt, you're going to have Hannes Steinbach, and I guess Kalkbrenner. I am interested if those guys are going to start alongside one another. Mm-hmm. Steinbach playing power forward, Kalkbrenner playing five, and whoever you want. Liam McNeely, I guess, is the other guy I completely forgot about. You're going to have Tijon coming off of the bench.
0: Right.
1: Stacked. Just a stacked roster where all of these guys actually did see some NBA time. And with Sion and Kalkbrenner, they saw significant NBA time. So I would like the Hornets to look good here, right? I think every single season is different. Last year, I don't know if it was a pleasant surprise. I don't know if it was completely shocking, but we have experienced so many years of bad summer league basketball. I can't tell you that I went in with all of these expectations, right? This year, I'm going in with the highest of expectations. That's a roster. Even if you take Sion James and Ryan Kalkbrenner out of the session two games in, which is what I fully expect, by the way, I don't think those guys are going to play any more than two games. Even if you take those guys off the floor, still a lot of talent with two top 20 picks in Steinbach and Anderson, and Tijon going out to Summer League for a third straight season. Liam McNeely, remember, he played well last year, right? In his first Summer League game. I've got big-time expectations.
0: Yeah, I think for Anderson and Steinbach that I don't necessarily expect them to dominate because this roster is so talented, but I expect them to stand out, if that makes sense. That's what I'd like to see from those two, to have some standout type performances. And also, do you play to your traits? Like for a Steinbach, does he have, double-digit rebound games? I'm not sure if he's going to start, but if he has the requisite minutes, does he put up the rebounding numbers? Or if you want to extrapolate and put it into the analytics machines and say, okay, if he were playing this many minutes, this is what he would be getting based off what he does. I would like to see that. And then from Anderson, I definitely want a little sizzle from him because that's just what type of player he is. He's a sizzle guy. We talked about his, his shooting prowess and how deep he can shoot it from. And so I think that I would like to see that from him as well. And if I were to say which player I would expect to have the bigger impact, it probably would be Anderson. I think that they're going to be trying their best to get him prepped and ready to be in that backup point guard role. Not that they're going to not do that for Steinbach, but I think that for Anderson, him having the ball in his hand so much and just the style of play that he has, I think that he'll probably have a little bit gaudier numbers and have a little bit more, sauce on those highlights.
1: Yeah, can you be effective enough without getting by a lot of guys? If you get by a whole bunch of point of attack defenders, fantastic. That's great. But that was something people were worried about a little bit. Anderson in the pick and roll, I think he's a really smart decision maker, so I trust him in that role. But if you're looking for him to expand his game, I think it's the athleticism. How does that test against some of the G leaguers here? And then we can start to really dig deep into the film, baby, really get our nerd on and see what defender is stalling the Anderson drive off. Is it someone that we've never heard of, or is it actually a really good second year player that's just here for a couple of games? We got to figure all that stuff out, but I'm really excited to watch Anderson. And last point I want to make on Summer League, just from a roster construction standpoint, what I do love what the Hornets are doing is they are putting a lot of talent on this roster at the appropriate level to make sure we can truly evaluate what these guys are doing, right? It's for all the same reasons I just talked about not being worried about Acuff. For the Hornets, you even have two-way guys here. You have Michael Ajayi out of Butler, who is on a two-way contract. It's Kylan Boswell on a two-way contract. PJ Hall's not suiting up just because he's still injured. He's got a decent more time to recover. But those are two-way guys. And on your Summer League roster, Wes, they're the eighth and ninth players on the team. That's it's all relative. From a Summer League standpoint, that's insane.
0: This is a squad. They got a stanker.
1: They got a squad.
0: Okay.
1: So it's all relative, but it does make me want that second championship. And it makes me want that second T-shirt, maybe at a little bit more of a discount.
0: Going over to the WFNZ text line, Scott and Belmont says, don't be too good. Guys might get traded. Backyard Legend says, I just have a feeling that Liam is going to ball out. And then Suing Tepper says, Kylan Boswell is going to play big minutes. He was mocked early second round and didn't get selected. He has a shot to make someone's roster. And so when we talk about this Summer League roster as well, too, man, there's some guys on here that, man, it's interesting the routes that their careers could go here, because especially I'm looking at Tijon Salon and Liam McNeely, because Liam McNeely feels like that he's starting to be a little bit of a forgotten man in his draft class and on this roster as well. And Tijon, we know he's definitely on the border, because I think it's tough to think of him coming off the bench for this Summer League team with it being his third time and with him having the draft status that he has. You would like to at least see him starting here and being a key part of the squad. And then Liam McNeely too, we know that he's a bucket, but I think that, for him to kind of keep this relevance and not be try to make his way to have some type of role with the Charlotte Hornets, this feels like a very important Summer League for him too.
1: Yeah, for sure. Liam McNeely can really turn a lot of heads with what he does in Summer League. If he balls out and he helps you just like he did when he was playing for the Swarm this past session, then I think we're going to come in feeling good about his chances. Really, I don't expect Liam McNeely to get a lot of minutes this season. He could be an X factor, but maybe it's just more so of an enigma than me expecting him not to get a lot of minutes. It's just a tough rotation to crack as it stands right now with how deep the roster is. But what I like is you are not putting a ton of responsibility on him right now to need to make this huge jump next season, and maybe that's where he crumbles. And I don't think you need to worry about all that too much, where you can have your win now team, you can have your 1 through 10, 1 through 12 guys, and Liam McNeely you can also bring along at the pace that you'd like him to be brought along. My couple summer league takes that I've had are: one, the head coach and Blaine Mueller talked about running Sion James at point, and this is the time to do it. Mm-hmm. I've seen some accounts say, like, oh, why are we doing this? This is the time to do it right here, is to get Sion some valuable on-ball reps. And I know people are excited about Tijon mm-hmm. in summer league, and I totally get it. It makes perfect sense. I'm just not. The reason I'm not really all that excited about Tijon Salon in summer league and in Greensboro, because I've seen what he can do at these levels.
5: Yeah,
1: it's time for you to do some of this stuff against NBA competition. If Tijon goes out there and looks really comfortable handling the basketball, and he's making some decisions as an on-ball engine, or he's just doing the right thing in the spot that he's going to play once he gets to the big boy league, then cool. Like, it's not nothing. It's a nice step up, but I can only get so excited about a guy that got played off the floor once it was winning time.
0: Right.
1: And that's what happened last year. Sion wasn't. Ryan Kalkbrenner wasn't. Tijon was. He was always going to be this crazy raw prospect, and the timeline when he was drafted made a ton of sense. But here they are getting real good. They're really deep. Do you think that Tijon is going to get minutes over Naz Reid, Grant Williams, Hannes Steinbach right now? Do you think he's going to get minutes over Musa Diabate? Is he going to get minutes over any of these guys? It's just tough for me to see that. I still stand by thinking it's probably going to be another team if it works out for Salon. And if he does it in summer league, good. You don't want him to stink in summer league, because now we have a whole separate issue. I just won't be moved all that much, to be honest with you, if he comes in and plays well.
0: Yeah, I'm starting to feel the same way about him as well, man. I think that, you know, for just the fact, in my opinion, that, you know, still going to the summer league in his third season with his draft status being as high as it was, that yes, you definitely want to see him do his thing, but it just feels like that it's just not going to work out for him right now, and that timeline could be him having an NBA impact later on in his career.
1: And man, here's what I'm doing. I'm dissing him just like I diss Jackson Kawach, and I don't want to do that.
0: Well, not as bad.
1: But my thing about Tijon, because if he plays well, now what I've done is I've set him up for failure no matter what happens, and I don't want to do that.
0: Yeah, because people will be like, oh, well, right. Walk and say, right. Yeah, doesn't matter what you do.
1: Let's play well at summer league.
0: Yeah.
1: Let's continue this through the preseason, and let's allow this to launch you into something substantial in the NBA, right? Like, last year we saw some good stuff from him, and then it kind of tailed off. Let's see some consistency. Let's take that next step up, and then let's actually see some real NBA experience if you can get there, and then we can start to feel a little differently about the sixth overall selection.
0: Last thing, Dick Stockton asked on the WFNZ text line. He says, Walker, that was a very diplomatic way to say Liam isn't any good. Is that what you were trying to say,
1: no,
0: Walker?
1: No, it wasn't. Yeah. It was not. It wasn't a diplomatic way. It wasn't any kind of way with me saying Liam McNeely isn't good. They got a lot of guys now.
0: They do. They have a ton of talent. That's the thing. I'm with you 1,000%.
1: They drafted Liam McNeely before Sion James and Ryan Kalkbrenner. Mm-hmm. That's the thing I always go back to. They drafted Liam McNeely, who is also pretty significantly younger.
0: And I would think that they obviously want to see him succeed. So it's not like the Hornets are trying their best to bury him. They want to see him succeed. It's going to be up to him.
1: Yeah. So wing depth, depending on how they flip Dorian Finney-Smith and some of these guys, like, maybe the path gets a little easier for McNeely, but they like him. They really like him. And I'm actually intrigued. The joke still is funny from mm-hmm. Dick Stockton, but I am actually intrigued with Liam McNeely.
0: All right, when we come back, folks, there's another Panther on the NFL Top 100 list, and he's been the highest rated so far, obviously. So we'll talk about who that player is. If you don't know, on the other side, Sports Radio 92.7 WFNZ.
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0: on to 2 o'clock soon. But for right now, we still have one more segment left to talk to you about, and the Carolina Panthers. We've been talking a lot about their players making the NFL Top 100 list. It's one of the highlights of the summer when you're looking for some sports to watch and some opinions to be able to form. And so the latest member of the Carolina Panthers has been named. J.C. Horn is the number 76th player in the top 100 players of 2026. It comes after the 2025 season that saw him get a career-best 5 interceptions. That number was best among cornerbacks and tied for second across the entire league. He defended 8 passes, had 37 tackles, and finished with a 66.1 coverage grade in zone, according to PFF. The Panthers reported that stat is well. And so I guess the first question we can ask you, with him entering in at number 76, do you think that he is the last Carolina Panther that will be in the NFL top 100?
1: First of all, Wes, I can't help but notice a little bit of a different tone than when Bryce Young was in the top 100.
0: I delivered the news. I was even smiling when I delivered that.
1: Well, when Bryce Young was in the top 100, yes. It was, what are you going to say now?
0: Uh-huh.
1: It was, does this justify him being a top quarterback in the league?
0: And we're going to get to that with
1: I'm
0: JC.
1: Just saying, I see JC Horn here at 76, which is significantly higher than where Bryce was in the 90s, but I'm not hearing that same stuff. The floor is yours. what are you going to say now?
0: No, first of all, I saw him in there at 76, no doubt about it. And the NFL top 100, I do like leaning into the opinions of the players. And so they've spoken, and that's what they feel like he is. That doesn't mean I have to necessarily agree with the players.
1: Well, I'm just saying
0: here as well.
1: I'm just saying that was not the spirit of the Bryce Young conversation. It was, what are you going to say
0: now? The spirit
1: now?
0: Of Bryce
1: and
0: Young. The spirit of Bryce Young, as I've said, I think that Bryce Young has, gotten better. He looks to be ascending, and I felt like that this helped justify that even players are starting to see it, because so many of the fans do not. With J.C. Horn, he doesn't necessarily have that problem. Now, he does have his detractors among Panthers fans, but for the most part, he's pretty beloved, and they do think that he's the second coming of Deion Sanders, I disagree with that.
1: I
0: love that you did that, because I knew that I could not get through this without it getting funky. So, and that's fully what I expect. That is fully.
1: Just wanted to understand the difference in how we're approaching J.C. Horn and Bryce Young.
0: Yeah, I definitely disagree with the players on this one for sure. If you really wanted to hear what I think about there's no question.
1: But it's a justification for Bryce Young at 98 that the players think about this.
0: I think it is for him because he has way more detractors nationally and locally.
1: I'm not surprised to see this, in all seriousness. I think we've discussed this for the J.C. Horn detractors. What NFL offenses do is they decide to throw the opposite direction way more often than not when J.C. Horn is on the field. That happens frequently. That's in the numbers. The targets based on a snaps per played basis, he is not targeted all that frequently. When he is targeted, there have been moments against the number one wide receivers where he's struggled. There have been some Chris Olave stuff. Maybe you've mentioned that point a couple times. There was a Puka Nacua drop that he got real lucky on the sideline in a playoff game, and that's J.C. Horn needing to lock him up. Puka, say whatever excuse you'd want, Puka, a top three receiver in the league at the very least, dropped it straight up, and J.C. Horn got lucky on that specific play. But NFL offenses come in, and they decide to throw to different areas of the field more often than not. Mike Jack, it's incredible what he did last year. It really is, the more you dig into the amount of targets that he saw, the amount of times that people were trying him with, you know, moving the receivers around just a little bit, whatever. But even still, man, he was incredible, which is why maybe we just have two really good corners. One, a little more bona fide because of the reputation that they've built for themselves in J.C. Horn over the last few years being a first round pick. Mike Jack has been a 1 year guy at this level so far, but it's, if he does it again, I mean, talking big time money for Mike Jack.
0: Big time.
1: With the only thing holding him back being age, and that's going to come into the fold. But yeah, J.C. Horn, man, I'm not surprised at all to see the players respect him the way that they do. The other thing players respect is a full on football player. And J.C. Horn is not some, he's not the second coming of Deion, because Deion was incredible in coverage. And when Deion is so good at coverage, you can overcome the lack of tackling that people would always hate on him for.

0: JC is not someone that is afraid to go hit somebody. JC is about that. He is hard body from a cornerback standpoint, and I think people respect that. In fact, it's in the soundbite. When they're giving him the montage, the vignette does talk about how great he is against the run and how great he is just making tackles through and through.
1: All right, and so we're getting ready to come up against the break, but we can continue this into the 2 o'clock hour because I see that you also have that in there as well, because he was also named a top 10 cornerback when they asked exec coaches and scouts from around the NFL. So he was mentioned in the top 10 cornerbacks around the league. So we'll continue the J.C. Horn discussion and a whole lot more on the other side. 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
2: 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They go together like this.
3: Jeff Peterson is not being fooled by what they did last year. I think they were ahead of schedule. Jeff Peterson's not playing the now game like the previous regime, Mac. Previous regimes tried to do so often. Of, oh, look, I think we can get back to the play-in. Let's go add this piece and bring it all back and maybe add some more. New, go draft a Big Ten center, blah, blah, blah, and see what we can do. This regime said, yeah, we had a great year, but that's not good enough. That's not where we want to be ultimately. We don't want to be in the play-in. We don't want to be just in a series. We want to be factors. So Jeff Peterson saying, you know, this is great. We have more aspirations than just what we did last year. So he wasn't content on what they did, and there's something to be said for that, Jeff.
4: It's the old Jim Stellane, a dare to be great. God bless Jimmy, but it's the old dare to be great, right?
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0: I even knew that. I'm sure you did. 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The number is 704-570-9610. Panther Bo writing in, hey, Panther Wes, not too late to just change your mind, man, if you want to.
1: Yeah,
0: not too late.
1: I saw that. He always tries that. He tries it every couple of weeks, man.
0: He tries to do that, but
1: it's just not going to happen.
0: I second that, by the way. It's never going to be too late. Next year, it won't be too late. 2 years from now.
1: Queen City lineage, you know, kind of always puts me in the building, but
0: yeah. It's not too late. Hoosier Bobby is asking, how old is Mike Jack? I was talking about age maybe being a factor when he gets to this next contract. So he's got one more year left on his deal, which has led to a couple conversations about a possible holdout situation. Don't have any reports of that happening, but he'll be 30 by the end of this year, right? So he's 29 years old now, and by the end of this season, when he would go into a new contract, he'd be 30 years old, and it's just a kind of a late bloomer with what Mike Jack was able to do. Got some more texts coming in about J.C. Horn and also Mike Jack, just the cornerback situation in general. Charisma the Supreme, one of the GOAT texters out there. He's with you, though. He's always been with you on J.C., saying he lost his 3 games last year. Oh, okay. J.C., the reason for it. Big Cat Dan is saying Mike Jack is next. He's going to be higher than J.C. Horn.
1: Maybe. He should be. Mike Jackson should be on this list. There's no question about it. He should be. But I think he suffers from a little bit of one-year wonder.
0: For sure.
1: From a lot of people. Yeah, he just doesn't have the longevity. But we know that the NFL also, too, it's a year-to-year league. And so I think he had the caliber year. Again, we talked about it, PFF All-Pro. He was top 10 in zone and man coverage. The breakups, everything statistically. You know, I think that Mike Jackson was certainly deserving of a spot in this list.
0: Yeah, I think he probably is too with the year that he had. Like he really did. And what I hate, and I blame you for this, is that we have to pin J.C. Horn and Mike Jack against one another, and that's Wes Bryant's
1: fault. That always makes it good, because if J.C. gets mad if he's listening to this, true. But then Mike Jack is going to be like, hey, he might not say it in the moment, but Mike's like, yeah,
0: that's my guy. I like that Wes Walker show. Yeah. J.C. like, what? Why you like? I like a part of it.
1: Yeah, he goes home, he's like, you hear this clown talking about me? And then Mike is like, yeah. And then he's like, that's my dog.
0: Mike Jack likes one part of the show. Yeah. J.C. Horn likes the other part
1: that's
0: of the
1: show. That's what they did. They split.
0: And rest of the station, I think, to be sure. What is funny, though, about J.C. Horn is, remember, I think, put out a video out there when I was discussing how great J.C. Horn is. This was 2-3 years ago. Mm-hmm. And J.C. Horn commented on it. And it was a video where I was pretty effusive in my praise. Mm-hmm. And I mentioned one game that I thought wasn't great for him. And the lone comment from J.C. was, I wasn't even bad that game.
1: That's what I'm saying. Yeah, he listens.
0: He does.
1: He's not Kevin Durant-ish. Alike, but he is Kevin Durant-ish a little bit as far as, well, you know, he hears critiques and stuff.
0: The thing about J.C. Horn, though, is he's not hiding behind a burner account. Mm-hmm. He will tell you to your face. Mm-hmm. In fact, he kind of seeks out that smoke and saying to your face, I disagree with you. I was talking about how great he was all down the line, and I said something, I think against Detroit is where I said I thought he struggled, and he said, go watch the film, go watch the tape. I didn't even struggle in that game.
1: We will cross paths one day. We'll have this discussion, JC and I. We will.
0: Wolfpack James.
3: That'll go well.
0: I don't know how that's going to go.
1: What are you going to do? Hit me? He ain't going to do nothing. We'll talk about it.
0: Well, no, you wouldn't entice him, I would hope. Yeah, because we're civil.
1: Talk about it like ball players.
0: I would hope that he's civil. Wolfpack James says, I think Will Lee's play might have more to do with Mike Jack's next contract than his age. Something that they're going to have to consider if Will Lee is someone that plays well. Lincolnton Lawyer says, I wonder if Horn had nightmares about Chris Olave. Is that you?
1: That is not me, man. My phone is sitting. You see my phone is right here beside me.
0: Yeah, but you did just step out of the studio for a little bit.
1: I didn't take my phone with me, though.
0: I didn't see you not take your phone. Either way, just to bring this back home, both guys are good cornerbacks. And I know I bring this point up all the time. I do find it fascinating in that you have J.C. Horn, where I think it is, to me, it's pretty unquestionably a good quality that guys don't throw to you all that much. And if you're going to snaps per target and snaps per reception, J.C. Horn is towards the top of the league. In fact, on a snaps per target basis, he's top 10. And a snaps per reception basis, he's top 15. If you flip that and you see the least amount of snaps per target, Mike Jack was getting thrown at every 6 snaps in coverage.
1: Yeah.
0: Just like, it goes to me to show you just how great Mike Jack was, right? They felt comfortable throwing his way, and it was like the dude running into the brick wall every single time. Why do you keep throwing towards it? This isn't going to go well for you.
1: Because I think a lot of it, too, is that he had to make people believers every week.
0: He did.
1: Because, again, his track record for his career wasn't that he was some great player or a guy that you had to fear. And so when you're coming into it each week, even after 6, 7, 8 weeks of really good play, coaches are still going to be like, well, if we have to pick the matchup we want to go after the most, it's going to be Mike Jack. And I would imagine that the conversations in a lot of those meeting rooms was, yeah, he's playing good ball right now, but he's going to have to do it again this week because this guy's never been that. You know what I mean? And so that's why I think he got the traffic that he got.
0: Got a lot of traffic last year. J.C. Horn made mistakes. Mike Jack made little mistakes and did get a lot of opportunities, I will say. Let's talk a little more about the Panthers and consolidate some of these ESPN rankings, because J.C. Horn is here as well. For those that don't know, I think this is the ESPN answer to the NFL's top 100 players list that is revealed annually. ESPN ranks top 10 players at their position, with Jeremy Fowler and some other ESPN insiders asking the opinion of the NFL execs. Talked about it a couple days ago. Jonathan Brooks and Chuba Hubbard exec said that the running back room was the weakest and how they didn't get any votes in the top 10. Got some guys on those lists. J.C. Horn came in at the eighth spot in the top 10 cornerbacks list in all of football, according to front office execs and decision makers. You actually have Jalen Phillips on the list too, in just receiving votes. So with ESPN ranking the top 10 edge rushers, you have the top 10, Jalen Phillips not there. You have honorable mention. Jalen Phillips not there. That would mean top 15. But Phillips is in the category in others receiving votes. So if we combine some of these segments together here, Wes, and Phillips being just on the outside looking in of getting some recognition as one of the best edge rushers in the league, and we have 70 players left to go in the NFL's top 100 players list, do you think we're done? And if not, it pretty much has to be Phillips and Devin Lloyd as the two options,
1: right? No, I don't
0: think
1: so. I think Devin Lloyd is going to be on this list. I don't see it for Phillips, like I said, just because the numbers aren't there for him. But I do see anytime you make an All-Pro, I just don't see how you're not going to be a part of the top 100 the next year. You know what I mean? And so that's why I say for Devin Lloyd, I think he will be the last Panther to enter into it. I wonder where he'll be. I mean, he could be top 50, like I said, because top, NFL All-Pro, that's high praise. And that's the one that, yes, people do respect the Pro Bowl a lot, but that All-Pro, that's where you are among the best of the best. So he's deserving, and I think he probably will make an entry into the top 50, if I had to guess.
0: Yeah, Jalen Phillips is going to be hard, right? Because the further we get into the list and we don't see his name. Mm-hmm. But it's so weird. Phillips is all about what you think is important. Do you think all of those pressures and all of the analytics that point to him being a great player, do you think that's important if you're a player, or do you just want to see cold hard sacks?
1: Mm-hmm.
0: It's a great segment, by the way. Not
1: cold
0: facts.
1: Hard sacks.
0: Maybe. Okay. Right, maybe we get that sponsored by a local beer company.
1: Yeah,
0: just saying.
1: Yeah.
0: Anyways, maybe they just care about the sack numbers for Phillips, and that's why they bring him out. I'm with you on Devin Lloyd. I would like to know how many All-Pro players there have been that have been left off of the top 100 player list. And maybe that list is a little more extensive than I would anticipate, but it would be hard for me to see Devin Lloyd outside of the top 100. Other guys that were mentioned in some of these ESPN articles, we actually have to go to Nick Skorton, because Ben Solak, that guy that has said some maybe not so nice things about the Carolina Panthers, actually had some nice things to say about Nick Skorton being the breakout player for the Carolina Panthers this year. So here's what he writes about Skorton. The best pass rusher on the Panthers last season was Skorton. Of course, being the Panthers' best pass rusher wasn't much to write home about. There's the hate. There's the hate we know about. Skorton's pressure rate was 9.2%. That's well below the average for the starters out there at 12.6. So actually pretty considerably lower than what average edge rushers were putting out there from a pressure standpoint. But he does say Nick Skorton was always going to be a little bit more raw of a prospect. He is 21 years old. After all, that's pretty young for a football player coming in and providing that kind of impact this past season. He does think that he's going to get a lot more opportunities, that Phillips is now on the roster. He'll get easier assignments. And because he plays hard, there's going to be a lot of cleanup sacks for Nick Skorton, where he's just not going to quit on a play, something that we knew was a big benefit with him coming out of college.
1: They all count.
0: Yeah, they sure do. And he also mentioned Skorton doesn't seem far off from having taking a big step forward, and that there's plenty of good technique from him, both against the run and against the rush. Skorton kind of feels to me like a, I don't know, Mike Rucker type. And that I don't think you would look at Mike Rucker as being the most athletic edge rusher in the world, but he was always going to be a Pro Bowler fringe guy. Maybe he makes it 1 year, always going to be rock solid, and you could do 10,000 times worse if he is your second best edge rusher. In fact, he's one of the best second edge rushers on some of these football teams. I just feel like Nick Skorton is going to be one of those dudes, Wes, that maybe isn't ever an All-Pro, but he's going to be on this team for a long time, and he's going to be a long-time contributor.
1: Yeah, I've said one of my, you know, kind of, if you want to call it, bold takes coming into this season, is I think Nick Skorton will cross the double-digit sack threshold, because I think that he's a guy that he's going to benefit a lot from the guys around him. I think that they have, you know, the requisite talent, especially if you're talking in that 3-4 base front, you put him behind Derrick Brown. That could be very beneficial to him, with Brown being that space eater and allowing him to get one-on-one opportunities, including people are going to be focused on the $100 million plus man in Jalen Phillips. So he's going to get his share of attention too. So I think that for Skorton, if you're going to go ahead and make that impact and insert yourself into the chat as being one of the better young edge rushers in the game, this is your season to do it. I think he's going to have the help to do it. And I do think that he's a guy, you've seen him working with Micah Parsons guy and getting out there training with some of the best of the best. So the work that he's putting in there, the attitude, the aggression that he brings to the position, position, I think are all things that when you mix them into the pot, they're going to be things that will help him to be able to succeed and really have a great season.
0: Yeah, the more I kind of look at this Mike Rucker comparison, the more I like it, to be honest with you. Kind of interesting. I mean,
1: Ruck was, yeah.
0: Oh, yeah, he was a problem. Mm-hmm. I love Mike Rucker, not only because he's just the best guy in the world, but also he was a really good football player. One-time Pro Bowler. Okay, had 3 sacks, 2.5 sacks each of his first 2 seasons in the league, then really blossomed into a 9-sack guy his third year in the league, double digits each of the next 2, went down to 7.5. So you had a 4 or 5 year stretch of Ruck just being a really nice edge rusher. Drafted in the second round, 38th overall for Carolina back in 99, Scorton, a second round pick. You look at the 40 times, Scorton was 4'7". Mike Ruck was 4'8'5", reportedly on Goetz. Pretty damn slow. So it wasn't that Ruck was this athletic beast, but people have always talked about him being this technician, working harder than you every single time, putting in the work behind closed doors to make sure that he was going to get the best out of himself. That's all Scorton. Like, you never hear Scorton ever take a millisecond off of any snap that he plays. That's the comparison I'm looking at, where he's just, maybe he reaches a Pro Bowl appearance, maybe he doesn't, but he's going to be here for a while playing good football.
1: I mean, that's the key right there, man. If you give me a guy that's got a motor and is a technician, that's going to be a successful starter for you, as they like to call it now, a plus starter. And that's what you have with Nick Scorton, especially when you talk technique, man. I mean, that is the key to everything. And so if you've got that down pat, then you're going to be able to be hell on wheels for opposing offensive linemen.
0: So there's one more breakout candidate to discuss, and it wasn't in the same article. It was actually in a fantasy football related article from Eric Carabel, who's been with ESPN writing about fantasy football, fantasy sports for a long time. There was a Carolina Panther on his bounce back list, breakout slash bounce back. Jonathan Brooks was on it. Think about 10, 15 players on the list. And Jonathan Brooks was there saying he's different than every other player on the list. And we just haven't seen him do a whole lot because of that injury. It's more than okay to be scared after 2 ACL injuries. But just Jonathan Brooks is someone that really could give you a great return on your investment from a fantasy football standpoint. But also, this could be the year where he finally gives the Panthers great return on their investment. You know how high I am on him providing an impact this season. It feels like the buzz is starting to kind of surround Brooks in the Panthers backfield because of him over the last month or so.
1: Well, how ironic. I was just riding around listening to Bounce Back by Juvenile just the other day. Okay, great song. But for Jonathan Brooks, yeah, I think the buzz is starting to, come to the surface for him. He was second-round pick for a reason. You look at the college tape, that's also another reason for optimism because of what he was capable of before the injuries came and hit him. And it feels like, from what we're watching and from his confidence at the podium, that he knows that he has a lot of that explosion at his back. It might not be 100% all the way there, but he's just a different type of running back because you see sometimes – like Chuba Hubbard, he went a completely different route after his devastating injury to where he was a game-breaking back that could go for 60, 70, 80, but he turned into more of a workhorse. But it feels like Brooks is going to come right back into the shape that he was in before as far as being a game-breaking back that's going to give you more of the bounce and the wiggle that you want from a running back, not to mention he's got really good size to it, around 220 pounds. So there's a lot to be excited about Brooks in this backfield.
0: I think the more you start to dissect the Panthers roster, the more you realize how many, I don't want to say 50-50 guys there are, but how many breakout candidates there are. You could see a world where Jalen Phillips does reach double-digit sacks. You could easily see a world where Nick Scorton reaches that, with your bold prediction being exactly that. I could absolutely see a world where Jonathan Brooks is healthy after 2 ACL injuries, but having a long rehab process after the second one, getting healthy, coming in with a fresh body, because that is a lot of football snaps you're not playing at the running back position. That's a good thing. So with Brooks coming in as that fresh, younger body, maybe he does just start to hit more home runs for you. So if you can hit on some of these 50-50 propositions with Phillips, with Scorton, with Brooks, and even with Phillips, the floor, the floor is going to be good, right? So it's not even a crazy risk. Mm-hmm. It's a lot of money, but the floor is going to be a lot better than what it was this past season with a high ceiling. Same thing with Scorton, where maybe the ceiling isn't crazy high, but you know the floor is going to be good, right? You know you can bank on that guy playing hard every time he's out there on the football field. A lot of the 50-50 propositions, if they break right, we're talking about a good football team.
1: Yeah, no doubt about it. And they could have more guys in the top 100.
0: Maybe. Going to be tough to beat J.C. Horn, your guy, though, 76. I kid. I do expect to see at least Devin Lloyd up there. Live Wire with Floundy coming up next on Sports Radio 92.7 FM.
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30: Hey, y'all, it's Kyle Bailey coming up on a Wednesday show. Talking season has officially begun in college football. We'll get to it all, and we talk a lot of Panthers with 2 weeks out from the start of training camp.

0: Wes and Walker back. We'll get to the live wire in just a moment. Do want to read some text messages on the WFNZ text line. Backyard legend, should be your agent, said, I feel like we haven't heard a whole lot from Floundy today. And I said, you know what? I don't feel like we have heard a whole lot from him either.
1: I was prepared for the App State defense, but I, you know.
0: We didn't go to you?
1: Yeah, it's okay.
2: Yeah, we got a little ahead of the game. Didn't get a chance to go to him.
1: So, you know what? It's fine.
0: Did you have some thoughts?
1: I am not super passionate. Well, they were a very poor unit a year ago. The amount of turnover on that side of the ball, probably not a bad thing. Very intrigued by the safety they're converting to linebacker. I think he might be one of the better players in the conference this year. And the schedule, yes, very, very difficult. Not what you're wanting for a defense that has to be completely overhauled. So there you go.
0: Just maybe we have a segment with leftover flounder. Just leftover flounder takes.
2: Leftover flounder.
0: Okay. Doesn't sound great.
1: Yeah, don't heat it up in the microwave. Yeah, that'll stink.
2: Yeah.
0: Kind of a stinky segment, to be honest with you. Hey. Leftover flounder. Maybe we don't do that. Also, I got to tell you, man, Cowherd on the text line, I've talked about this a little bit.
1: But this guy's a machine, man.
0: An absolute machine. And that, it's almost Cowherd's text account has almost convinced me that AI has just taken huge leaps within the last couple of weeks, because he has to be a robot with how much research that he's pouring into this show. Mm-hmm. So he's listening to the show, and then he's running. Here's a text that he just sent. Running pattern analysis with a question that I just asked. And so he's just there for us in every which way, and I appreciate it. Here are some of the texts that he sent in. I asked the question, how many all pros have been left off the NFL top 100 players list? And he immediately went to work. He said last year, 21 all pro players were left off the top 100 list.
1: Oh,
0: it's a lot.
1: Uh-oh.
0: The year before that, only 10. The year before that, only 7. Then he said, running pattern analysis. I love this guy. He also said the commonality is special teams players, interior defensive linemen, fullbacks, kickers, and punters. Those are the ones usually left off the top 100 that are also all pros. So I wonder if that helps us all that much with Devin Lloyd, because you are seeing a lot of all pros left off the list, but punters, kickers, I guess you're good for 4, right? Because you're talking about first team, second team, hard to see those guys get in at all. Fullbacks, basically what this means is your boy Kyle Juszczyk getting into the top 100, because he's going to be the fullback that constantly gets all pro.
2: Yeah, he will be. And so when you talk about it, it feels like linebacker is a position that's going to get way more respect from that. But, you know, it's still something to watch going forward.
0: Yeah, for sure. We also have some more segment ideas coming in on the text line. Reheated flounder, flounder takes.
1: Yeah. Okay, better.
0: Fresh flounder, I'm with.
1: Reheated. I mean, what are you putting in the air fryer? I don't know what.
2: That's the best case scenario, because any other way to do it, man, it's going to be tough. Yeah.
0: Yeah, air fryer flounder is way better than microwave flounder.
1: Mm-hmm. Yes, 100%.
0: That's not going to smell as bad. And I learned my lesson a couple times throwing salmon packaging in the trash and letting that sit for 12 hours.
1: Anytime we eat fish, I got to take the trash out.
2: Yeah, you got to take the trash 100%. Out, or at minimum, put it in 2 plastic bags.
0: I learned that the hard way when I was a bachelor for the first time, living by myself, and decided, you know what, I'm going to cook some salmon. And then woke up the next morning, and it was funky.
2: Man, I got some shrimp from... what should I say, the store? I mean, I know I love Harris Teeter, so listen, it's
0: It's not Harris Teeter's fault.
2: But I got it from I got fresh shrimp from the butcher, man. That stuff stayed in the house for a week and change. And I tried everything under the sun. Most of the stuff that normally gets to smell right out, it did not. I mean, it was the boiling, the cinnamon, the vinegar, the everything.
0: Oh,
2: and
0: you did
2: eventually it went away. But man, did that stuff stay? I said, I ain't never buying that again. That's one of the reasons I don't eat seafood as much at the house now, because I don't like the smell lingering.
0: I like the idea, by the way, of Harris Teeter taking a lot of grief or taking it on the chin because somebody blames them for leaving salmon out for a week. And it's like, well, Harris Teeter, you know, this didn't happen with public salmon.
2: Yeah.
0: This didn't happen with public
2: trip. HT knows the love, baby. They don't miss at all.
0: You ready to play some sound over there, Floundy?
1: Yes.
0: Fresh sound? Not reheated sound.
1: Yes, this is fresh.
0: Perfect. Time now for the live wire with Fresh Flounder.
2: The east and the west, up north to the down south. Livewire Connect. Hey.
1: All right, and let's go to Wes's favorite press conference that has ever been held. Jeff Peterson yesterday speaking to the media. Here he is talking about Kobe White and his expectations for Kobe White this upcoming season.
3: Kobe can score at all three levels. He wants to make guys better. And as we saw in the Miami playing game, he's not afraid to take big shots and he can make big shots. So Kobe's a very, very good player. And I think just his strengths will continue to complement the rest of our roster. I'm excited to see how it all unfolds this year.
1: All right, so Wes, we talked a little bit yesterday about the possibility of Kobe White being a guy that could be a fringe all-star. Do you think those are safe expectations for him going into this year with the fact that they moved off of LaMelo Ball for him?
2: Do I think those are safe expectations for him to be a fringe all-star? I would probably say no, just because I think that he'll be cannibalized by his teammates in those regards. I think if Charlotte is having success and they have all-stars that are going to be had on this roster, it's going to come from Con Canepa or Brandon Miller. I think those are going to be the first guys that people look at. And I also think, again, it's still going to be interesting to me, the fit with him and how this offense is going to flow, because he is more of a combo guard. I do feel he has more of a score first mentality. So I would say no on that, just because I think there will be other teammates on his roster that will have more of a priority in those regards.
4: The odds for sure are against him. Like, just not, it's going to be tough for him to make an all-star team. I have talked about the idea of him putting up fringe all-star numbers, even if he doesn't get recognized. It is a tough Eastern Conference. There are a lot of good guards. You just automatically start with the top guys in the Eastern Conference. Donovan Mitchell, Jalen Brunson, you're already talking about two there. LaMelo at least is out of the conference. Yeah. So maybe LaMelo's spot that could have happened this past season, now that opens up a spot for Kobe. So either way, those are two guys right off the rip that you would expect to be a part of a starting backcourt, just immediately getting that default. But who knows what Kobe could do. I believe in Kobe. I believe in him with this team. It's funny, we talked about some of the issues that we had with Jeff Peterson's press conference yesterday. I already told you that I'm just cool with waiting for whatever Jeff has to say when the time is right, which means when the trade becomes official and then he answers questions and is allowed to talk about LaMelo. Once he gives me those answers, then I'll judge those answers. Right now, I just can't be mad about it, to be honest with you. I'm a little more frustrated with the Kobe stuff. Hey, Jeff, I actually kind of want to know what you valued so much in Kobe. These are the canned answers. Let's talk ball, man.
2: Yeah.
4: Come on now. Like, pull up the whiteboard, get the dry erase markers out, and tell me why you value Kobe as a guy that can get into the paint. You like him as a pick and roll decision maker. That's what I'm kind of interested
2: especially
4: in.
2: Especially being at his event. That's the perfect time to talk about all those things.
4: Yeah, you got Brandon Miller and Con Canepa under contract. So talk to me about how you like the idea of seeing a few more paint touches with Kobe handling the rock and then spraying the basketball out to your shooters. I actually want to hear your basketball mind talk about this a little bit more, and there's not necessarily all that many excuses for this. And what Jeff decided to do was say, I'll let Charles Lee answer all those questions. I do think Charles is pretty candid with his basketball knowledge. I think he does share with you what he cares about, and I've always really liked that about Charles Lee. So if he's the dude to tell us all of that, then I guess fair enough. But I can't tell you I learned a whole lot about the Kobe White signing from Jeff Peterson, except for there were a lot of suitors, and we were optimistic that we were going to get him back. Important nuggets, but let's talk ball. And I don't feel like we got a chance to really talk ball.
1: All right, we move on to Willie Colon. He was on Good Morning Football yesterday, and he says that the Carolina Panthers, they're going to shock the world in 2026.
5: This may shock some people, but I'm in a relationship with the Carolina Panthers. This team last year, I think, didn't earn enough respect of the league. I know a lot of people are still in question about who Bryce Young is, but he played better, right? The defense showed up, led by Derrick Brown. You talk about that secondary with J.C. Horn. The Carolina Panthers will shock the world next season, because I felt like some of the battles they went through, especially against the Rams, they almost beat the Rams in the wild card, man. The people forget that. That was a dogfight for the Rams. They were able to escape that. But I think this team, slowly year after year, has started climbing the mountain. I think that the people are starting to look at them like, are they good? Or what's this? Is Bryce Young for real? I'm saying they're for real. I'm putting it on paper right now. The Carolina Panthers are for real. They will have that type of season next year that make people say, I think I'm a Panthers fan now. So I'm in love. There's a new love brewing with me and the Carolina Panthers. I've always been a Dan Morgan fan, who's the GM of the Panthers,
6: yep.
5: going back from his days when he was a Hurricane man. So I'm all about that Panther football right now.
1: All right. He did say that he was in a relationship. Somebody asked on the text line, did he say he's in a relationship with the Panthers? It was sort of a segment like that. It was sort of like a relationship segment. So that's why he phrased it that way. My question is, he seems pretty high. He says shock the world. Now, I think for him, he might be thinking of the Panthers maybe like they were coming into the season last year in terms of the overall expectations. When it comes to shocking the world, I think that means reaching their ceiling. What do you guys think their ceiling is for this year?
2: Okay, because I think when he's saying shock the world, they've already been to the playoffs. So I think that
1: that's what I'm saying.
2: He could be talking about them potentially making it to a conference championship game, you know, or is it just them moving past where they were? I think for them, shocking the world would be when you look at the power rankings, everybody still has Tampa ahead of them. People still think that the Panthers may have lucked their way into winning the division last year, which they kind of did because you had a losing record and you did lose the game that you felt like you needed at the time to be able to get in, but it took some help. So I think that if people look at it as fluky, then them shocking the world would be them winning the division outright, double-digit wins on the board, and them getting further than what they did last season to become a formidable team, because then you come into the next year as two-time defending NFC South champions, a team that has ascended and won more games than you did the year before. And if the Panthers do win double-digit games and do all of these things, that means that Bryce Young and a lot of questions have been answered on this roster with some of the young players.
4: The joke has been made a million times. What about a winning record? Taking that next step and being above 500 next season. That would shock the world. All right. I read all, everybody wrote that joke in, so I read it, people. 12-13 win ball team. I don't know about doing anything in the postseason. Conference championship game is where I went in my head. But really, I think shocking the world would be Carolina maybe even battling for a 2 seed, basically.
2: Okay, yeah, that would be shocking.
4: The 12-13 wins being would be right behind the Niners
2: at the one. Yep.
4: And I think 11 doesn't quite reach the definition of shocking to me. I'm not going to be, oh my God, that's the wildest thing I've ever seen.
2: Okay.
4: Right? Which there's a difference between surprising and shocking. 12, I think now we start to get to that. To that shock factor.
2: Shock factor.
4: That's what I would say. Conference championship game, if we're looking for some postseason goal, I think 12-13 wins for a regular season
1: goal. Yeah, you're probably right, because I would say the realistic ceiling on this team, and I don't know, maybe it's a bit much, I would say is 11 wins. If they got to 11-6 in the regular season, made the second round of the playoffs, I think that'd probably be their ceiling. I think that's the best they can do this year.
4: Yeah.
1: So, yeah, shocking, I think, would be something like you're talking about there. All right, let's move on. Oh, boy. This day in history.
4: Yeah.
1: 16 years ago, this great man, LeBron James, made this announcement.
7: The answer to the question everybody wants to know. LeBron, what's your decision?
8: In this fall, man, this is very tough.
1: Oh.
8: In this fall, I'm going to take my talents to South Beach and join the Miami Heat.
7: Why?
8: like I said before, I feel like it's going to give me the best opportunity to win and to win for multiple years. And not only just to win in the regular season or just to win 5 games in a row, 3 games in a row. I want to be able to win championships.
1: All right, so I want to go back in time a little bit here.
2: Oh, very nice, the harp.
1: What was your reaction at the time, and has it changed over the years to this moment from LeBron James?
2: I think the decision for me as a sports fan, I mean, that's the kind of stuff you live for, man. The drama was just absolutely insane. I remember that day seeing so many different things and so many different tea leaves to be able to read. I remembered seeing his cars up on the truck and they were moving them, if I'm not mistaken. There was just lots of stuff. I mean, that whole day was all about that moment. I still remember it. I mean, that whole day was just like, man, you woke up, you was like, man, what is LeBron going to do? The decision special coming on tonight. And you were just thinking about it all day. You were looking for any tidbit of information that you could see that would lead you to believe where he was going to go. And then once he made the decision that he was going to go to Miami, and I think if I'm... Did it leak out a little bit before it happened? Did people start to say it on socials?
4: Well, what I remember is Chris Broussard being all over this.
2: Okay.
4: Remember, yeah. Chris Broussard was really our NBA insider mm-hmm. that was all across the board on ESPN before Woj mm-hmm. and before Shams. And so this was clearly his top priority.
2: Yes, I do think he was, yeah.
4: And so anytime that we would go in on the LeBron decision before the actual decision, it was Broussard working 24/7, trying to figure out where LeBron was going to go. And we were talking about it in the side studio. It was clearly going to be between Miami and Cleveland. But the other two teams in the mix, New York was kind of in the mix, mm-hmm. And the Chicago Bulls were in the mix. And from a basketball standpoint, people liked the Chicago fit more because it felt like a little bit more of your typical basketball construct in that you had your point guard in Derrick Rose, you had your defensive enforcers in Taj Gibson and Joakim Noah, yes. and you had some shooters a little bit, if I'm not mistaken. Was Kirk Heinrich still on that team?
2: Yeah, maybe I believe he was. So. Yeah.
4: But it made sense from a basketball standpoint. And instead, LeBron forces the super trio alongside Chris Bosh and Dwayne Wade down in Miami. But yeah, I was glued to this.
2: Mm-hmm.
4: I remember lots and lots of details about this entire process. Chris Broussard being the guy. I remember when the Sports Illustrated cover dropped the next week with those three doing a photo shoot. I cut the cover off and put it on my room as a poster to try to remember just how seismic an event this was.
2: Mm-hmm.
4: I feel like we hadn't seen anything like that before. The Rockets doesn't really count.
2: No.
4: And I know LeBron tried to say that when he was taking a lot of flack for him to bringing on a super team. Man, Charles Barkley, he was fine in Houston. Right. It wasn't even like those guys were bad, but it wasn't this.
2: Mm-hmm.
4: It wasn't them in their prime all suiting up with one another and going at a couple of NBA Finals runs together. Then I remember the burning of the jerseys, going absolutely nuts. Cleveland lost their mind. Dan Gilbert lost his mind.
2: Dominated for days. Dominated the news cycle for days. I mean, they reported it on regular news, CBS Evening News and all of that type of stuff.
4: Yeah, Bulls. I forgot about the Nets kind of being in the mix, yeah. Jack said, but I don't. It didn't feel like the Nets really were going to have a real shot at this. It just felt like Miami, Cleveland, New York, and Chicago. But my question that I had, we were going to lead off the show with this before we started to get into the Jeff Peterson comments. But one question I had was, is this the most influential free agent decision we've ever seen in sports?
2: I would say so.
1: Yeah. It has to be. Yeah, I can't think I would of another say so. One.
2: Nothing else had that type of fanfare with it. As you said, it dominated for the weeks prior. It dominated the weeks after. And just what came of it, Miami becoming the Heatles and just everything that came with that, man, it was must-see TV. Every single game he suited up for the Miami Heat. So I would agree with you. We never had anything like that.
4: Yeah. There are a lot of free agent signings that were pretty huge in the NFL. Like, if you wanted to go to the NFL, you could find some. Reggie White, Tom Brady,
2: mm-hmm.
4: Peyton Manning, Deion Sanders, Charles Woodson, Drew Brees. Those are some of the names that I would throw out there, which a lot of those names are the best at their position. Kind of tough outside of Tom Brady to get to the star power that LeBron had. Yeah,
2: I would say that when Kevin Durant went to the Warriors, that was a huge moment, too.
4: Absolutely.
1: But there's a difference.
2: And he did it on July 4th, right, too.
1: Yes, that is right? True.
2: Yeah, I remember when it dropped on July 4th.
1: Yes, he went about it a little bit of a different way, though, because he isn't as arrogant. So he said, I don't have to sit in front of a bunch of small Knick fans and basically turn my back on those kids. Shame on you, LeBron.
2: Look at you.
4: What I also remember doing is because I have always been the exception to the rule in that you actually can choose to be a fan of Michael Jordan and LeBron James. I actually loved both
1: of
4: them.
1: How dare you?
4: And I always said Michael Jordan was the best of all time, but I had a whole bunch of friends in Catawba County that could not stand LeBron James. They hated him. And I remember defending the decision because of the fact that it The fact that it raised $2.5 million for the Boys and Girls Club, and that's what I kept pointing to. Like, guys, he raised money for charity. Yeah. You guys are haters. And this is what LeBron was wanting to do, when in reality, like, yes, that is clearly exceptional. Also, he loved the fanfare. There's no doubt about that, which is why when he decided to go back to Cleveland, he did it in a letter, and that was it.
2: Yeah, Jack says also with the Nets thing, I do remember now that he said that the Jay-Z, LeBron type of deal. And Bagel Guy says when Ohtani went to the Dodgers.
4: Yeah, that was huge as well. Yeah. That one, it didn't feel like... They had already had a super team.
2: It felt like they
4: were
2: on, and it felt also too like it was on a collision course, because they were speculating long before it happened that that's where he was going to end up.
4: Yeah, total agreement there, where it was like, we kind of knew this was going to happen. We really didn't know where LeBron was going to go.
1: Well, the NBA stuff too, just really quick, it's timing. It's the time of the year. There's not much else going on right now. Where when the NFL does their free agency, it's still in the midst of other sporting events that we're talking about a little bit more. This, I mean, if we were on the air at the time, we could have done weeks of shows about this.
4: Yeah.
2: Yeah.
4: It's so true. I think it probably is the most influential.
2: But Hornet has an important decision to make.
4: Well, I played that game as well. Like I'll give you the most influential local free agent signings of all time. On the other side of the break, plus we'll tell you what's on tap. 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

0: Are you challenging me to a walk-off?
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3: 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Talking about influential free agent signings. LeBron James, it was 16 years ago today that he took his talents to South Beach and announced it in a TV show. The Decision, one that he created all by himself. And everybody was glued to ESPN.
4: Glued.
3: Trying to figure out where LeBron James was going to go play basketball. Was that the reason that you hated LeBron? Was that the beginning of the hatred?
4: No.
3: It was going to the Lakers.
4: No, it was Kobe. It was the whole when Kobe was doing his thing. I think it might have been the year or so before Kobe got the ring. But remember, they were doing the puppets deal and all that.
3: Yeah.
4: But LeBron was starting to, you know, people were giving him all this attention and all this adulation. And I was like, man, you know, I told you it doesn't take much with me. And I was like, man, Kobe over here doing this thing. And I'm like, they keep talking about this dude that keeps losing. Because I think it was the year he lost to the Magic.
3: Okay.
4: The series that he hit the buzzer beater. And I was like, man, this guy. I was over here continually losing. I was like, my boy over here getting it done. They keep talking about this LeBron. That's what started it.
3: You bring up the puppet commercials.
4: Yes.
3: Those puppet commercials were great.

0: guy yells out was, he goes, "Shut up, Dwayne. That's why you don't have a puppet. LeBron and Kobe have puppets, and you'll never get a puppet." Those are the puppet players.
1: A puppet player. That's a good insult. I like that.
0: I have never, ever heard that, and it's what I think about when I think of Dwayne Wade. He'll never have a puppet.
1: Were you guys dying when he said
0: dying.
1: That?
0: Yeah. Just
1: that's
0: absolutely.
1: Funny. That's good trash. Good, clean trash talk.
0: It was.
1: That's good and clean.
0: But it was loud enough to where people were turning around and looking at us the whole time. I'm like, man, I'm just trying to eat my popcorn and chill a little bit. No, by the way, my teacher was not purple shirt guy. Let's talk about some more of the free agents just real quickly. Looking at some of the bigger free agent signings and Charlotte sports history. You got two for the Hornets. Al Jefferson.
1: Yes.
0: All-NBA player. Gordon Hayward. Not many people loved it. People liked it at the time. But in terms of the money that was being dished out, one of the biggest free agent signings ever. I thought Lance Stephenson was going to be an awesome one.
2: Oh, so bad.
0: No. Goodness gracious. It was so bad. A lot of good ones for the Carolina Panthers. Sam Mills. Got a statue of him. Pretty influential. Jake DeLome. Wesley Walls, Michael Bates, shout out to the special teams GOAT. John Casey, maybe also trying to battle for the special teams GOAT. So those are the guys I think in a top tier. Kevin Green didn't play here a long time, but big time free agent.
1: I'll say, even though he was a bust for the Panthers, when the Panthers signed Sean Gilbert back in the day, that was huge because he was like the top two or three free agent on the board. I also think Dana Stubblefield, too. Didn't they sign Dana Stubblefield? But I remember Sean Gilbert for sure. When they signed Keyshawn, that was a big deal because the Panthers were looking for a number two receiver in the worst way. But I'm going to go back to that.
0: Yeah. Look it up. Lamar Lathan, also on the list, along with Kevin Green. And then maybe one of my favorites. He's not over Sam Mills or Jake DeLome or any of the other guys I just talked about. But Stephen Davis, man, just what a monster year that he had during the 2003 Super Bowl run. People writing
1: not
0: in
1: bad.
0: About...
1: He went to Washington, not the Panthers.
0: Okay. People writing in Greg Olsen. Remember, he was traded for. So Marty Herney traded for Greg Olsen. He was not a free agent signing. Therefore, he cannot be a part of this list. But those are the names that I had out there. Feel free to let me know if I missed any. I don't think I did. Except for, what about Zaha?
1: Yes, he was. He was huge when you talk Charlotte FC, no question.
0: Where would, if you can help us out here, soccer savant that you've become during the World Cup.
2: Sure.
0: Can you help us rank where Zaha would be placed amidst all of these players? Like, I know enough, obviously, to put him further down the list than a Sam Mills, DeLome, Walls. But he was a huge deal. A little underwhelming, I think it's fair to say.
2: Yes.
0: Talk us through the Zaha signing and where that would rank among the biggest signings we've seen in sports history. Charlotte sports history.
2: It would probably be middle of the road. I think especially with the legacy that he had here, which wasn't necessarily the greatest, it probably pushes him down the list a little bit. But you're right. He was the most significant player that Charlotte FC had signed. Another one that would be on the list, but that I think was, it's safe to say was a failure, is Enzo Capetti. That was another one that we heard a lot about.
0: But
2: people thought he was going to be...
0: I thought it was a draft pick signing, kind of, right?
2: No, it wasn't
0: Enzo? Okay.
2: No, he was a guy that came over, I think he was playing in South America at the time.
0: Oh, yeah,
2: And there were a lot of people that were psyched up about it. They thought this was going to be a huge deal at striker for Charlotte FC. And it never really ended up working out that well. The best free agent signing, I think, that's worked out for them, probably Karol Swiderski. That's probably the guy that they had that's had the most success in terms of free agent signing.
0: Okay, there you go. Those are some of the best free agent signings in Charlotte sports history. Finally, we'll tell you what's on tap. 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Let's go to the baseball world. The Atlanta Braves and the Pittsburgh Pirates going at it tonight, 6:40. The Braves lost last night to Pittsburgh to start the series. That's the Braves' third loss in a row.
1: They've been struggling.
0: They have been struggling just a little bit. The pitching matchup, that will feature Grant Holmes and Jared Jones. Jared Jones for the Pittsburgh Pirates will be out there on the mound. Just looking at his game log, he has started very little. He started a few games, but doesn't go all that deep into the game. I'm guessing they're doing some kind of bullpen thing there in Pittsburgh. But has pitched kind of well over the last three outings. Grant Holmes, if you're looking at what he's done recently, he allowed just one earned run against the Mets.

0: and a 5-3 win. And then also allowed zero earned runs against San Francisco, only one earned run against San Diego back on June 22nd. So been pitching quite well. Had a couple losses in there, but it's not Holmes' fault. He's done a pretty solid job going out there on the mound. How many more baseball games do we have?
1: We got 296.
0: Ooh, getting close.
1: Yeah, man. It's coming down the stretch, baby.
0: Do you want to give us any all-star lineup takes? If we're going to reheated flounder takes, do we have any MLB all-star game takes?
2: I got to be honest. I have been so wrapped up in the World Cup that I haven't even really seen them. I know Juan Soto made it for the Mets. Congratulations, Juan Soto. I still think you're kind of a clown, but yeah, it's okay.
0: Is it like that? He's a clown.
2: I can't stand his personality. I think it's terrible. I think it's bad for the locker room. So,
0: are you wanting to trade him the first opportunity you get to?
2: No, I just want him to take the stick out of his rear end.
0: And that's how we'll end today's
1: show.
0: That's
1: right. Yep.
2: Oh, by the way, Panthers Fan Fest, July 31st. Gates will open at 5. The practice said to begin at 7:30. That released earlier today.
0: Okay, that's how we'll end today's show. Wes and Walker will be back with you tomorrow from 12 to 3 p.m. Coming up next is the Kyle Bailey Show alongside Smoke Ludwig right here on Sports Radio 92.7 WFNZ.
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4: 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I didn't have to coach Mabel up a whole lot. Not a lot of coaching went on there. 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We win a lot of games. Murphy is young, into everything. Mac, you ever have a young dog or kids?
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0: Good afternoon, Queen City Sports Radio, 92.7 WFNZ. Back on a steamy Wednesday afternoon with a whole bunch to get to. Owen Watterson of Hornets History, Hornets on SI, is coming up in 22 minutes. We'll talk Bugs. We'll talk about what they haven't said, what we think they're going to say, what they did, what they could be about to do. Owen Watterson's going to drop by in 22 minutes. The Pastor of Pain, Corey Miller, decade in the NFL as a linebacker, always a Gamecock with a dash of Roll Tide, and now an award-winning sports radio host down in Tuscaloosa alongside his son Christian. We got the pastor back at 425 for the first time in a while. Among the things that will come up with him, of course, Gamecocks and SEC football, but also the fact that another Carolina Panther has made the NFL's top 100 list as expected today. J.C. Horn coming in on the list at number 76. The former Gamecock. We'll talk to both. We'll talk to Corey Miller about that coming up at 425. And then at 5 o'clock, J.J. Jansen back in the fold. We have J.J.'s a weekly fixture on the station, but you know we haven't talked to J.J. in a while. So we'll get J.J. back in here at 5 o'clock. We will talk all things Panthers, a little bit of baseball, probably some World Cup as well. We'll get to as much as we can with J.J. Jansen coming up at 5 o'clock. But as always, hit us up on the FNZ text line, 704-570-9610. 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Smoke Ludwig. Good afternoon, sir. How you doing? What's going on?
1: Doing good. I was watching some baseball last night since all the World Cup games were done by the time we got off the air. I saw your Dodgers completely blow it. Sorry. You're only 60-33.
0: They were the first team to 60 wins, so I can't be mad about a single loss.
1: That and your boy Shohei got to 300. I think he's the seventh fastest player in history to get to 300 home runs.
0: Yeah.
1: And Freddie Freeman passed... feels wrong to say the late Garrett Anderson on the all-time hits list.
0: It does feel very wrong, yeah.
1: Now 96 all-time. So, you know, the Braves starting to get into the danger zone. Really bad. Ryan O'Hearn had a career day. 3 home runs, 10 RBIs as the Pirates took care of business. By the way, Pirates, pretty good. Pretty good.
0: Yeah. Yeah, they're pretty good. Speaking of baseball, that was perfect. I'm glad you brought that up because, you know, at a time where we are, you know, and I say we, the larger sports community, sports radio, sports fans, basketball fans, you know, once again being subjected to another round of where will LeBron James go next at the age of 41, soon to be 42 years old. We are also going into another season of Aaron Rodgers in the NFL, right? I mean, two of the oldest current athletes in all of professional sports in America. Another one who is still out there did just announce today that he's about to retire. Justin Verlander is going to hang it up after the 2026 season. And it was weird, Smoke. I was walking around making some phone calls before the show a little while ago and opened up whatever social media app it was. And it was a flashback video to the first time, I guess, that Justin Verlander had met Kate Upton, I think is how the story goes, and how he flipped a ball to her that rolled across the top of the dugout. Very flirtatious, by the way. Very, very.
1: That wasn't the first time they met.
0: I don't know. I don't know the story that well.
1: The first time they met, it was actually on a commercial shoot for MLB The Show.
0: Really?
1: Because he
0: didn't know that.
1: Yeah, it was one of those situations.
0: Okay,
1: yes.
0: So it must have been slightly misframed in whatever video that I watched, but you know, it popped up in the old algorithm, and I was like, why is this? Why am I? Cause, I mean, you get a lot of random stuff on the internet, but I hadn't seen at that point that it was official. Now, it's not exactly the most shocking thing in the world that a 43-year-old pitcher is going to retire, but I was confused as to why that particular kind of content was popping up in the timeline, and then I was immediately greeted with, it's been announced on social media that Justin Verlander at 43 years old is going to retire. And again, it's long been rumored. It's not a shock, but this is also on the heels of him being named an all-star for the 10th time in his career. Now he's the commissioner's exemption, kind of like Clayton Kershaw last year, you know, a GOAT, an all-time great on his way out the door. But he's one of those guys who, again, he's been hanging around into his early 40s. And I just feel like, again, LeBron James is LeBron James. Justin Verlander does not exist within the same plane of existence in terms of global fame and popularity that LeBron James does. Not even that of Aaron Rodgers as an NFL quarterback. But Justin Verlander is still a really, really big name. And it's got me thinking about, you know, where does Justin Verlander belong when we talk about the all-time great pitchers? And I don't think it's top 10. Right, I don't think you're putting him up there with Maddox and Clemens and, you know, even going back to the old time guys. Like maybe if you wanted to argue with me that, you know, Walter Johnson
2: you know, probably should. He's got a great resume, but that was a long time ago, and the game was different. And, you know, maybe the same thing for Cy Young. I don't know what the actual radar gun would have read, you know, when those guys were around throwing their fastballs. I don't know what they ran it up to. But Justin Verlander has just been filthy for the vast majority of his career. I don't know if he's top 10, Smoke. Like, I'm not sure if we're putting – are we putting him up there with Maddux and Tom Seaver and Randy Johnson and Pedro Martinez, that group of the all-time great? Is he top 10? Is he more like top 25 all time?
1: I definitely think he's top 25, and I can make an argument that you could put him in top 15. And I think my lifetime, and I think when the reason I say my lifetime, it's a little different with the way I view things, because when I was growing up as a kid, I started watching baseball in 2002.
2: Yes.
1: Most of the guys that were the big pitchers in the majors at that point were in the back half of their career.
2: Right.
1: So I don't really consider the Roger Clemens, even though Roger played until I was 10 years old, I don't really consider him my era because he played from the 80s, 90s, and 2000s. I consider guys that came up in the early to mid-2000s as my generation of guys in my lifetime. He's one of only three guys that I could, or four guys I could think of, that are probably the best pitchers of my lifetime. It's him,
2: yeah,
1: Clayton Kershaw, Max Scherzer, and then I would throw King Felix into that mix.
2: Okay, I don't hate that. Here's the twist, though. And I don't know if it's a twist so much as, you know, you and I are sitting here debating if Verlander's a top 10 pitcher of all time. As, you know, you and I both know, he's been top 10 in strikeouts for a minute now, all time. He's eighth on the all-time strikeout list in the history of Major League Baseball. Not among active pitchers. He is eighth all time among pitchers in Major League Baseball and strikeouts. In fact, I think he's still, what? He's got a pat. If he stays healthy enough the rest of the way.
1: Well, he hasn't really played this year.
2: He hasn't really played. What I'm saying is, if he were to get back out there, maybe a better way to put it, you know, and eat up some innings, you know, over the next several weeks, he's still within reach of passing Don Sutton, who's only 20 strikeouts ahead of him, all time seventh on that list. The top, if you're just wondering, by the way, the list of top 10 strikeouts of all time, Nolan Ryan, number one, far and away. I don't think anybody will ever touch him. Randy Johnson, two. Roger Clemens, three. Steve Carlton, four. Burt Blyleven, five. Tom Seaver, six. Don Sutton, seven. Justin Verlander, eight. Ahead of Gaylord Perry at nine. And Walter Johnson, the aforementioned, at 10. Max Scherzer at 11.
1: I was going to say, he's not too far away from getting into the top 10.
2: No, he's not. In fact, he's seven strikeouts away from passing Walter Johnson for the all-time to be top 10 all-time in strikeouts. Then you got to go all the way down to Chris Sale, 27th all-time among active pitchers. He's still been actively climbing that list.
1: Yeah, he's right near 2,700. Right. I think he's like 2,691.
2: Wow, Smoke. Do you know that off the, how do you know that off the top of your head?
1: I've actually been keeping track of my boy
2: Chris Sale. Have you really?
1: I love my boy Chris Sale, man. I miss him. Take care of him, Atlanta. I miss him. I want him in Boston again.
2: All right. I didn't know you were tracking it that closely. But
1: I'm tracking his strikeouts, and I'm tracking Freddie's hits, because Freddie's now at 2-5-3-1 last night's game where he had two hits.
2: So again, among active guys, Justin Verlander's eighth all-time on the strikeout list. And there's more to, you know, pitching than just strikeouts, but it's a key statistic. Max Scherzer's 11th. You know, we're talking active guys. Chris Sale's 27th. Then you got to go all the way down to 60th, where you'll find, you want to take a guess? Who is 60th right now, all-time? Still playing, still pitching?
1: Still playing, still pitching. Can you give me a hint, AL or NL?
2: AL.
1: Gerrit Cole?
2: Got it. 60th all-time. With just nearly 2,300 strikeouts for Gerrit Cole. And he's 35 years old. He's in his 13th season. By contrast, Justin Verlander, 43 years old, in his 21st season pitching in Major League Baseball.
1: And the crazy thing is about Justin Verlander, you know, it wasn't one of those things where he was elite for 10 years and then has just been collecting a paycheck for the last 10 years. No, up until 3 years ago, he was still at the top of his game.
2: Right.
1: He was a key part of the Houston Astros winning that 2022 World Series. Of course, he was a part of the Astros. That was the big trade they made in 2017 with the Asterix World Series, as you would like to call it.
2: Sure.
1: But he's always been a major part, and he's also a part, if you want to talk about best teams that have never won a World Series, go with any one of those Tigers teams in the early 2010s.
2: Because
1: think about it. In 2013 specifically, when they lost to the Red Sox, when they went on that big run after the Boston Marathon bombings, they had Victor Martinez, Miggy Cabrera. I'm trying to think. I think they still had Torii Hunter in the outfield. They had, and the pitching rotation was Justin Verlander, one, Max Scherzer, two, Rick Porcello, three.
2: Yeah.
1: Three Cy Young winners eventually in their career.
2: Yeah. Now, real quick, we're talking Justin Verlander. If you're just tuning in, we got a lot more to get to. Owen Watterson's coming up to talk Hornets here in about 12 minutes. We got people asking about the LaMelo Bridges trade. We're going to get there. But, you know, we have some aging superstars in sports right now. LeBron's 41, going on 42. He's going to play another year. Aaron Rodgers is 42. He's going back to Pittsburgh this year. And here's 43-year-old Justin Verlander announcing that he's going to hang it up at the end of the season. Real quick, Smoke, another trivia question for you. And if you get this one, I will buy you whatever you want for lunch tomorrow, okay? Within reason. All right, but if you guess this one, I will buy you lunch tomorrow. It is on me. It's documented. It's on record now. All right, so we talked active pitchers all-time strikeouts. Justin Verlander at 8, Max Scherzer 11th all-time, Chris Sale 27th all-time, Gerrit Cole at 60th, all right? The next active pitcher on the all-time strikeout list currently sits at number 80. In career strikeouts. I'll give you the same hint, but this time it's National League. Who do you think it is?
1: For a moment, I was like, is Johnny Cueto still around? But I think he's retired officially.
2: No. I'll give you three guesses. I don't think you're going to get it.
1: So you said NL, right?
2: I would not have guessed this, but yeah, National League.
1: Okay.
2: You got two more guesses. 80th all-time, still an active pitcher in the National League.
1: All right, I'm trying to go for all the National League teams.
2: I'm going to give you like a five-second countdown. Five, four, three.
1: Sean Manaea?
2: Nope. One guess remaining. Five, four, three, two.
1: Luke Weaver.
2: Incorrect. Yu Darvish of the San Diego Padres.
1: He's still technically not retired?
2: No.
1: That makes sense, though. Yeah. He's been around since
2: 80th
1: like 2010.
2: All time. And the next active pitcher on the list, according to baseballreference.com. I would never have guessed that he is like, what does that put him? Fourth all time among active pitchers? Like, he's got the fourth most career strikeouts among active pitchers in Major League.
1: And let me guess.
2: Fifth. I think it's actually
1: let
2: fifth.
1: Me guess. The next one beneath him is Sonny Gray. The next active one beneath him, Sonny Gray.
2: Oh, I got to keep scrolling here. Let me go down. He's at 80, like I said. No. Kevin Gausman.
1: Oh, my God. Talk about a guy who's had a sneaky
2: Sonny
1: long
2: Gray's
1: career.
2: At 91, though. You were close. That was a good guess.
1: I know he just got 2,000 in that game where he almost had a no-hitter against the Yankees.
2: Yeah, Sonny Gray is next on the list at 91. So, anyway, Justin Verlander retiring at the end of the year. I think I'd put him – I think he's comfortably top 15 to 20 all-time pitchers in Major League Baseball. Alex in Steel Creek says he's top 30 all-time. I think that's underselling him a little bit. For a guy who has two World Series titles –
1: could have easily had more.
2: Who won the I mean, he's got the rare triple crown, right? The AL MVP, pitching triple crown, and his first Cy Young Award in that dominant 2011 season.
1: And he has three Cy Youngs. Could have easily been more. Remember when Rick Porcello, I mentioned Rick Porcello won the Cy Young. Let's face it, the main reason he won it was because he had enough wins. It led to the infamous tweet from Kate Upton saying, "Hey, MLB voters, I thought I was the only one that could blank Justin Verlander. What gives?" Which, I mean, awesome that Justin Verlander has a woman that can back him up like that. But it just shows you, like, even in this era where some people still magnify wins, I consider Justin Verlander the greatest pitcher of my lifetime, only has 266.
2: Yeah. Yeah.
1: It just shows you, I don't think we're ever going to get the 300 wins for a pitcher ever again.
2: Yeah. All right, there you go. Justin Verlander retiring at the end of the season, 704-570-9610. Hit us up on the FNZ text line. Again, Owen Watterson of Hornets on SI, Saturday Stinger Substack. I think he runs the Hornets History account as well. Just a great wealth of knowledge and passion as it relates to the Hornets. He's making his show debut coming up in about 8-9 minutes here. We've never had Owen on the show, so I'm looking forward to it. And he said something, and I'm going to bring this up with him, in a recent YouTube video. He said, basically, the further we get away from the LaMelo Ball trade, the more frustrated that he's gotten about it. So that's where I think he's going to be coming from in this conversation. We'll get to a lot with him. But a few texters, again, have asked about, hey, what's going on with the LaMelo Ball, Miles Bridges trade? The 6th of July was 2 days ago, right? That was the first day of the league calendar where most of these deals, really all of these deals, can become official. But the LaMelo Ball and Miles Bridges trades have not yet. And that is why, you know, Jeff Peterson has not spoken publicly about them because they have not been executed by the league yet. I think basically what it boils down to is that, you know, Minnesota trade involving Julius Randle, but also Mo Gee. You know, I think Walker talked about this earlier today, definitely yesterday. is kind of what's holding this up, because there was a clause in the Mo Gee contract that stated he couldn't be dealt until July the 9th. So you're waiting, I think, on at least one transaction, if not two, but tomorrow's date specifically. But also, you know, these trades could be rolled up into, what, like a potential four or five team deal, Smoke, when it's all said and done. So every indication is that this is still on track and that LaMelo Ball is most certainly not returning to Charlotte, nor is Miles Bridges. But I think we're waiting on Minnesota to complete some transactions so that they have the draft capital to then actually execute this deal.
1: Well, and to your point, it hasn't been made official by the teams, but we saw that with the Chris Middleton trade to Dallas yesterday evening, that it's actually turned into not a one-team, not a two-team, not a three-team, not a four-team, not a five-team, but a six-team trade. So all of these deals are kind of getting mushed together to try to make these salaries match, and I think that's kind of been the holdup. So now my thought process is, it looks like this LaMelo trade's turning into a four-team trade, maybe even a five-team trade within the next couple of days.
2: Yep, and we'll talk about it next with Owen Watterson, Hornets on SI, Hornets History, and the Saturday Stinger Substack. He's a passionate Hornets guy covering the team, and he's still very conflicted on what the Hornets decided to do. We'll talk to Owen Watterson next. 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Doing
3: good. What's up, Queen City? Doug Maurer here, and it's time for the Charlotte Knights Minute. Last night, the Charlotte Knights took care of business with an 8-2 win over the Nashville Sounds. The big story was MLB star Munetaka Murakami joining the Knights for a rehab appearance. The American League Rookie of the Month from the month of May went 1-for-3 and just missed a home run on a ball hit down the right field line. Ryan Gallene's grand slam was also a major factor in the victory. For those who missed it, Mooney will be back in the lineup for the Knights tonight. Fans, this week's homestand is packed with promotions, and none bigger than Thursday's NASCAR night. 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

0: the goal's never been to get to the playoffs one time and then be out for 7-8 years and then try to get back again, right? It's always been about sustainability. And I think the roster that we have will give us the best chance going forward. Again, I like all the pieces. We're going to continue to build it the right way. Like I always say, we're not going to take shortcuts. You know, we're going to be methodical with it all and, again, figure out how we can put the best product on the floor and fans to be happy and excited about. At the same time, how can we achieve that sustainability that we've been talking about?
1: The audio was a little bit cluttered there, but you probably got the gist. Jeff Peterson yesterday at the Coby White Charitable Foundation event saying, you know, it was never about making the playoffs once and then missing it for the next 7 or 8 years. We're going to build it sustainably the right way. We're not going to skip steps. All the things that you've heard Jeff Peterson say before, and I think he means it, and he may well end up being right, but there are, as we all know, a lot of Hornets fans who are very skeptical of what's been happening the last week and a half. Trading LaMelo, being the center of it, trading Miles subsequently right after that. Of course, Naz Reid is here now. You know, they've been busy, but the busiest part of it is what has some fans worried. And our next guest covers the Hornets for Hornets on SI, where he's a columnist. He is also the owner and I think proprietor of the Hornets History account and the Saturday Stinger Substack. He's got a great video out now, which details his feelings on what the Hornets have been up to. For the first time on the show, Owen Watterson is with us on the WFNZ guest line. Owen, it's good to have you, brother. How are you? Good to have you on the show.
2: I'm doing well, man. Thanks for having me for the first time. I figured this is what we're going to be talking about, so I'm ready, man. We can go for it.
1: So you don't want to do a full breakdown of Justin Verlander's retirement announcement and where he stands all time in Major League pitchers? You're not ready for that?
2: I mean, I can go for it, but I don't think that's what you got me here for. You know what I mean?
1: No. I did watch your video a little while ago, enjoyed it, and one of the first things that stuck out to me was just, you know, a simple statement that you made, but I think it echoes and reflects a lot of what I've been getting on my text line. You said, you know, the further we've gotten away from it, of course, it being the LaMelo trade, the more frustrated that you've gotten. Why is that? And for the folks that haven't seen your video, you know, lay it out for us. Why do you feel the way you do about what they did both with LaMelo but also Miles and all that's happened in the last 2 weeks?
2: I think a part of it's out of my control, which I'm, you know, human enough to admit ultimately with the fact that we can't hear a press conference, hear a statement from Jeff Peterson that we'll likely hear within the coming days. You would imagine, you know, after he hinted at it yesterday, Rob Boone did a great job asking it to him very vaguely. But I think at the end of the day, we can't come back to hearing the same, you know, 7-8 year line, because I said in the video the other day, it does feel like it's a bit of a red herring in the sense that I don't feel like that was the real situation of where the Charlotte Hornets were coming out of the season. You know what I mean? I think a very short-sighted, and I said this in the video, but I'll just reiterate here, like a very short-sighted, you know, make the playoffs 1 year and then reset for 7-8 years was a team that Charlotte saw in 2009, 2010 with the Bobcats and, you know, what they surrounded Jared Wallace with. And, you know, while it could be argued that they sold those pieces for parts, and they did to some extent, ultimately they did that because they put that team together very short-sightedly to finally get Jared Wallace in the playoffs. And then stripped it down afterwards, surprised Jared Wallace and traded him away. But ultimately, I just don't think that's the reality of where the Hornets were. And I do understand the GM side of this, right? I understand that you got to build assets. But there's a part of me, like you said, the further we've gotten from this, there's already so many assets here. And I think the crux of it is, it's not about proving me wrong. Ultimately, I paraded for Jeff Peterson like a lot of people have. He's built the war chest to have the second most picks in the league now, but they were already right on the precipice of that beforehand. And the team building mechanics they have on hand that they could have used to keep LaMelo Ball on the roster to at least finish out his contract, you know, before they start looking at extending Khan. I felt like there was more mechanics to do more than they did, but ultimately, you know, we got to live with what we have. He has to prove everybody wrong. And I don't know that he's got much of a choice anymore at this point, because if, you know, trading LaMelo Ball means you kick your team building down the road another 7-8 years after you've, you know, finished a Brandon Miller extension and you got Khan in the middle of his rookie scale extension and we still haven't seen a playoff win. You know, ultimately, like, what was this all for, if that's the case? Because I think it would have been much better suited to front load, you know, with tenure, with success, just given what this fan base has experienced, man. I mean, it's been 25 years, 24 since a playoff series victory. Like, that's why this fan base is so frustrated. Yeah. And I can resonate with that.
1: Yeah, no, listen, I can hear it in your voice. You know, we feel similarly about a lot of the things that you just said. Here's the bottom line for me, too, though, Owen. I think Jeff's a smart guy. I think he's got a plan. I think he's in the middle of executing that plan, right? You know, right or wrong. I also think that the way I said it a couple of weeks ago was, you know, he's built up equity, but now he's cashed it in and asked the fan base for a line of credit. You know, you a minute ago basically alluded to some of the dog days, the tougher days in the history of this organization. Like, how fearful are you right now that as a result of this trade and these moves, that they are now wandering back into the basketball wilderness as opposed to still moving in that quote-unquote right direction?
2: Now, that is something I didn't address in the other way. That's a great question, because I think in everything that I've said, that is one thing I will give Jeff Peterson a lot of credit for, is that the optics of where this team could be, you know, hoping Brandon does take a jump and hoping Khan takes a jump. I would think there's a possibility that they could be in the exact same range they were, hopefully hit the play-in again and continue to see their young guys develop. And I will give him credit for that. But at the end of the day, the loyalty that kid gave this city is hard to see. I just saw something the other day. Somebody put on the, you know, our Hornets Reddit that LaMelo Ball concierge at his building over there, the old Cam Newton apartment he had, you know, the concierge told somebody that LaMelo doesn't plan to sell it. And, you know, ultimately that's just a very small hint at, you know, what this city meant to this kid. And what worries me more than anything, Kyle, is not going back to the dog days, because I do think Peterson is absolutely competent enough to keep them from that. My worry is that they never find another, you know, even fringe superstar, if you don't consider LaMelo Ball one, my worry is that they never find another guy who cares about this place with the kind of ability he has and selflessness he had basketball-wise. That LaMelo Ball, that's what worries me more than anything.
1: Yeah, and listen, I've talked to LaMelo many times over the years, sat down with him for 45 minutes before last season. I got the same sense you did, that he wanted to be here. He appreciated Charlotte, and it is a business. He acknowledged that, but I always got the sense that, you know, he did want to be here. Owen Watterson's with us, by the way, on the FNZ Hotline, columnist for Hornets on Sports Illustrated, Saturday Stinger on Substack, and the creator of the @HornetsHistoryX account. Make sure to go check him out. All right, so they've traded away LaMelo and Miles. Listen, I'm with you, and I think other people, that I think this can be a competitive team, but they certainly look different as it relates to what they do next with all this draft capital, with the cap flexibility, the $41 million trade exception. Do you have any expectations for what or when, especially the win part, they do something next, Owen? Because I'm sure you're hearing the same things I am, or seeing the same comments from fans. All right, what are you going to do with all this? When are you going to pull the trigger? What's your instinct tell you?
2: Well, my instinct tells me it's probably not going to happen until the middle of the season. Initially, I thought, just given the size of the trade exception, we'd see something relatively soon. But again, the further we've gotten away from it, I think the less it makes sense to jump and use it when you have a calendar year to use it. You know, if the people that disagree with the decision are mad because, you know, they felt Peterson, you know, pulled the trigger too fast, I think you could make that same argument about using the trade exception too fast. So I think it's probably the smart move to play it out into the season. They already have, what is it, 18 guys on the roster, I think, right now, including Pat Connaughton. So they still have some work to do. You can carry up to 21 guys until literally the day before the season starts at like 5 or 6 p.m., whatever it is, Eastern Standard Time. I kind of expect them to carry most of this team into the season and use leverage of other teams, you know, failures or successes in terms of which, you know, players they may trade out. It's more suitable, I think, for the team's future to play it out, use leverage that other teams put themselves in the situation for the Hornets to use based on their performance halfway through the season.
1: Owen, obviously LaMelo Ball for Naz Reid in a one-for-one would be ridiculous, but that's not the case, of course. Naz Reid comes over with a bunch of future draft capital. I've been a big Naz Reid fan for a long time. In fact, back in January, February, I was sitting on these airwaves with Smoke trying to devise a way for the Hornets to get him here. Just didn't think it would be this particular path. How big an impact do you think, though, that Naz Reid could have, especially now with expanded minutes? Because I do think they intend to give him an even larger role than he had in Minnesota.
2: Oh, for sure. I think especially given what I said, if they carry this roster and he's going to have an expanded role, there's no world where it comes off the bench again for a team that's not, you know, shooting for a conference finals. You know, I mean, it made sense in Minnesota given they had Ant and the roster that they had, but it makes the most sense for Naz to have a fresh opportunity with a fresh role. But I think that benefits him, and it'll benefit the Hornets ultimately. I think the benefactor most from the Naz Reid acquisition, especially given LaMelo's departure, will be Musa Diabate, because while he won't have the same kind of point guard play, Coby White is more than competent. He's got the chemistry with these guys. And Naz complements him offensively in a way that Miles Bridges only did at points. throughout the season. I think Nas is much more versatile than Miles, and he's certainly much more consistent than Miles was offensively. They both have some of the same issues defensively, but then Nas is a guy that's a bigger body, has played in bigger games, and you hope you get more from him on the defensive end. So I truly am interested to see what the front court of him and Musa Diabate looks like. I also think Steinbach really, really benefits from the addition of Nas Reed, because Nas, you know, Musa, yes, rebounds the ball, like they say Steinbach is supposed to, but Nas has the advanced offensive game shooting capability that, you know, Giannis is learning from Musa in terms of how to rebound even better. You know, he's getting that offensive game here this season from Nas Reed too. And Steinbach can only benefit from that, I think. I'm really excited to see what he looks like with this team.
1: Well, me too. And just continuing that point, Steinbach at 14, Christian Anderson at 18. They did end up, in fact, using both of those picks. Did you like the draft class?
2: I do. I love the draft class, man. One of the guys I do my show with normally on YouTube, his name is Albert. Albert Betcher. He lives in Germany, about 30 minutes outside of Berlin. He watched Hannes play at Würzburg. He worked at Alba Berlin, very familiar with the German league over there and the EuroLeague in general. And, you know, ultimately Steinbach was number two on his big board coming into the season. I think he was number three on mine. And truly, I love what this guy has mentality-wise. I mean, there are only 28 guys, including Hannes, if I'm not mistaken, that have ever played in the NBA from Germany. You know, ultimately, that's a very short list. And he's got Nowitzki as a mentor, as we've all seen. And then Christian Anderson, man. I had a scout tell me one time that when they're scouting guys, point guards specifically, that manipulation of the pick and roll, whether it's on the ball, you know, what you're doing in terms of putting guys in jail after you take the ball screen, the manipulation of defenders with your eyes is like one of the things scouts use the most in terms of projecting a point guard's potential. And I mean, every A-plus indicator you could imagine Christian Anderson has in the pick and roll is there. On top of, I don't even know that it's questionable the best shooter in this class. Peterson might give him a run for his money the way he's been playing. But I tell you, Christian Anderson's stats, I have it written down. I'm glad you asked me about him. Going back to 2021 when he was 15 years old in 3SSB, all the way to last year at Texas Tech, all of his shot attempts, he took 833 total attempts from three since 2021, including, you know, AAU, made 350, which is 40.91%.
1: Wow.
2: Since 2021. Like, the consistency for Anderson over a extended period of time is absolutely incredible. And if Musa benefits Hannes offensively on the glass, then Colin Knipl is only going to benefit Christian Anderson Jr. I really love this guy's game. I think he's going to be incredible. All he's got to do is figure it out a little bit defensively.
1: We got Owen Watterson, Hornets on SI, Saturday Stinger, Substack, Hornets History on X with us on the FNZ guest line. Two quick things, I'll get you out of here. A debate broke out, of course, immediately right after this trade for LaMelo happened that, you know, whose team is this now? Brandon Miller's or Con Knipple's team? What are your thoughts?
2: I think one of them has to go take it. You know, I think initially the indicator is Brandon Miller, but I think there's a world where for right now, just given the way he carries himself, I think Musa Diabate might be the leader going into this team just in terms of how they carry themselves. I think it was kind of clear just given some of the footage we've seen of Con and Brandon. Con had a quote on a Duke podcast earlier today about the trade that, you know, it's a business at the end of the day. It's clear these guys were affected by the move. But I think Musa has the most consistent frame of mind. He's been through the ringer. Like, Musa went from being cut by the Clippers to making it through the G League to, you know, he's about to get a pretty big extension here in February, hopefully in Charlotte, you would think. And I really think he's going to be the guy that has to, you know, tell Brandon at times to, you know, be his own version of a leader, the same way this team had to do with LaMelo Ball for a little while. I think Con and Brandon still both have to grow into that. But Musa's got the age, the maturity and the skill set, I think, to be that leader immediately.
1: All right, last thing, Summer League starts tomorrow night. We've got the Hornets and the Magic, 7:30 on Prime Video for those that want to find this game tomorrow night. Not on ESPN, on Prime Video tomorrow night, 7:30, Hornets and Magic. I think all of us that cover this team, that like basketball, Summer League's become a bigger and bigger deal over the years. I always enjoy it. What are you looking for? What are you hoping to see from this team in the next four games out in Las Vegas?
2: Hopefully by game two, Ryan Kalkbrenner and Tyon James aren't playing very much at all. I think that's your hope. that's your hope. And I think Orlando will be interesting this first game tomorrow night. It's DJ Baker, you know, who coached the summer league team last year, was the G League coach, will be coaching Orlando. So as many people as predicting them to go 4-0, like, they have to get through a coach that knows every single one of their skill sets, tendencies, and et cetera. And you'd be crazy to think he's not going to use that to help benefit his guy. So that matchup is the most interesting of all of them to me, but I do expect like minimum 3-1. They're absolutely going to get to the playoffs at the least. And I think they'll all be disappointed if they're not competing for a summer league championship this year. They absolutely have one of the best rosters going into this.
1: Owen Watterson, a columnist for Hornets on Sports Illustrated, Saturday Stinger on Substack, and the creator of the Hornets History Twitter account. You can follow him. It's at Owen Watterson. That's an Owen with a zero at the beginning, right? Am I reading that correctly?
2: Yeah, somebody took the O from me. I don't know who it is, but I'll find him one day.
1: So it's Owen. You got to spell Owen with a zero, and Watterson has two T's, at Owen Watterson on X. Give him a follow. Hey, I think it was a successful debut on the show, my friend. We'll have you back again soon.
2: I appreciate you, Kyle. Let me know, man, anytime.
1: Thank you, buddy. Owen Watterson hanging out with us on the FNZ guest line, 704-570-9610. Hit us up with your thoughts. A lot of texts coming in. I'll get to some of these on the other side, but right now we go to Smoke on the headlines.
3: Who is Smoke? Where is Smoke? Where there's smoke, there's fire. Let's go.
1: What you got?
4: All right, well, I mentioned this during the last segment when we were talking about how the LaMelo Ball and Miles Bridges trades have not been made official yet. And this might play part of a reason why. Because we mentioned right after the show yesterday, Chris Middleton got traded from the Washington Wizards to the Dallas Mavericks. Now hold your horses here. This is going to get pretty busy. Dallas is sending Middleton to the Wizards via sign-and-trade as part of a larger 6-team deal that includes in total the Mavericks, Wizards, Clippers, Pistons, Bucks, and Grizzlies. It involves previously agreed-upon trades and deals such as John Collins, Gary Harris, and Torian Prince, along with Isaiah Stewart, Santi Aldama, and Caris LeVert, and it got to the point where Shams just tweeted, etc.
1: You've already lost me. I had my eyes glazed over like four names ago. That's a lot of stuff.
4: I lost you at Gary Harris.
1: Okay. Yeah, you did. I started to zone out as you were reading off names right there, if I'm being totally honest.
4: So maybe that's why we haven't heard the LaMelo Ball trade. And yeah. If that's the case, it turns into maybe the LaMelo trade turns into another 6-team trade extravaganza?
1: It's very possible. It's very possible. All right, the text line is spicy right now. We're going to come back and talk about the reaction to what Owen Watterson just said about the Hornets. 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
1: What's up? It's Walker Mail. Join Wes and Walker Thursday from 12 to 3. Will we see the beginning of another strong rookie class for the Hornets with the start of Summer League on Sports Radio 92.7 WFNZ?

0: Hey, big thanks to Owen Watterson, Sports Illustrated, covering the Hornets, Hornets history on X, the Saturday Stinger Substack. He is all things Hornets all the time. Great debut on the show. Really enjoyed the conversation. So shout out to Owen Watterson. Smoke, what's going on?
1: Yeah, I do need to know. If you want to know your kid's high school career three-point shooting percentage, bro, Owen might be the man for you.
0: My man gave us like 833 career three-point attempts for Christian Anderson going back to his AAU days. What'd he say? He hit 40.9% of them?
1: 40.91, get it right.
0: Damn. That was some really in-depth and detailed stuff.
1: Dude, a tenth. Oh, my God.
0: That was really, really good stuff.
1: So, I guess the expectation is Chris Anderson should be able to hit some three-pointers in Buzz City.
0: I do love the pick, just in terms of the fit, right? Now, if you're telling me you've got some questions about him defensively at the next level, got it. But,
1: that
0: like,
1: being an
0: how many guards don't you have questions about defensively at the NBA level? Like, most guards being drafted have defensive questions.
1: The only one I can think of in recent memory where people were

0: Chef Jeff cooking up bleep sandwiches. Vernon said, hey, KB, it's hard not to see this as a salary dump, an accidental tank job on purpose. We've never won a seven-game series, so miss me with a sustained winning sales pitch. Jeff Peterson is getting way too much credit for being better than trash GMs in Hornets history. Very low bar to be better than them. You know, I had a few, somebody else, I think it was Jack, he was like, you know, Mitch was a smart guy, so was Rich Cho and Rod Higgins. And I'm like, oh, well, when you put it that way.
1: Honestly, people need to start looking at the Mitch era a little bit better.
0: Okay.
1: It wasn't as bad as some people make it out to be. Now, did he make moves in free agency? No. Did he really make that many trades? No.
0: All right, well,
1: part
0: no.
1: of it was his, but like the drafting and development, there was a big turnaround in the drafting and development of players that didn't even exist with Higgins and Cho.
0: Okay, so real quick, just to establish the baseline facts here. Greatest, best general manager in Hornets history, Alan Bristow? Bob Bass, yeah. Okay.
1: Bristow was the coach.
0: Well, yeah, but didn't he take over as the GM?
1: Still, Bob Bass was 10 times better.
0: I'm just asking, Smoke. Like, I don't think you and I have ever had any debate as to who was the greatest of all time at that position.
1: Well, it's because it's pretty unanimous.
0: So there's no consideration given to anybody else but Bass in your mind?
1: Yeah.
0: Just to, again, to establish the facts here. Okay. All right. So, yeah. Since then, Bernie Bickerstaff, you know, Higgins, Cho, Kupchak. When Kupchak took over, I was very optimistic that the player evaluation at the very least would be solid. I think you and I talked about it back then.
1: And it was.
0: I mean, for the most part, it was. He wasn't the greatest GM when it came to the totality of the job. You know, I don't think he was nearly aggressive enough with trades in hindsight.
1: But how much of that was him being handicapped by his boss?
0: That's exactly right. It very well could have been that. So, you know, when you talk about Jeff Peterson versus the other guys to do it in the history of this organization, it's not a very long list. You know, Bob Bass, Alan Bristow did a good job in that position. But yeah, Bob Bass, I think we mostly agree, best GM in Hornets history. Who, as a sidebar, like if you went worst general manager in the history of this city, where would you go? Where does your mind take you right away? Say it. I see your face contorting over there. Who is it? Who's the worst general manager in the history of Charlotte professional sports?
1: It's between two people.
0: Okay.
1: Rich Cho.
0: Yeah.
1: Scott Fitter. Because at least George Seifert has the 2001 NFL draft.
0: Okay.
1: Which netted the team Dan Morgan, Chris Jenkins, and this guy named Steve Smith Sr.
0: Okay.
1: That's the one thing that saves him.
0: All right. I mean, it's funny because Fitterer drafted J.C. Horn, you know, who has made the top 100 list today. He drafted Chuba Hubbard. He drafted, he drafted Bryce Young. Drafted, who else? Brady Christensen, who's turned out to be a decent player. Not here anymore, technically, right now. Drafted Ike Ekwonu as well, which is, you know, kind of iffy at this point.
1: But the misses were miserable.
0: Oh, yeah, real bad.
1: The only good draft he had was 21. That's the high watermark for drafts under Scott Fitterer.
0: Well, yeah, because Horn, Hubbard, Tremble, all still here. Christensen could be back this year. Obviously, Bryce Young is still here, but he's 2023. Woody from Stanley says, what about Marty?
1: What?
0: Listen, No.
1: Guys,
0: no.
1: Stop.
0: The knock on Marty was the late round stuff. Things after the first round.
1: Well, and even then, like, you go between and look at his history, specifically drafting from when he became GM in 2002 and when Jerry started to put the clamps on what he could do in 2008, I'd say Marty was a top 10 GM in the NFL. I'm not even joking. It's just he kind of got same situation that Mitch Kupchak had here in Charlotte where he couldn't do as much because someone was getting ready for the lockout and didn't want anyone spending any money. That's why he gave up all those first-round picks for guys like Jeff Otal and Everett Brown.
0: Mm-hmm.
1: He had to get desperate. And let's face it, he shouldn't have been a GM in 2018. But Jerry had to, you know, set a message to Dave Gettleman, and he just decided, screw it, let's bring Marty back. So all the stuff with Marty, it's a lot of how it ended. And a lot of it wasn't his fault. Now, you can say second time around his drafting was nowhere near as good, and that's correct. But I think a lot of people forget how good Marty was from 2002 to, I'd say, about 2008. I'm tired of people forgetting about it.
0: The first rounders alone make him far from the worst general manager in the history of this city.
1: One of the better ones.
0: No doubt about it. I think that's absurd. You know, Woody said top 10, wow. Go back and look at his resume, man. Like, again, if you want to knock him on rounds 2 through 7, fine. It's fair game.
1: He was drafting Will Wiverspoon.

0: Boone.
1: But like some of the cornerstone pillars of the history of this organization came from Marty Herney.
0: Charles Johnson was a third round pick.
1: Yeah.
0: Ryan Khalil was a second round pick.
1: Mm-hmm.
0: So stop lying to yourself, man. look, he actually made some of the best free agent signings this team's ever had. Steven Davis, Jake DeLome, 2005, went to go spend big bucks for Mike Wall, and also got Ken Lucas, who a lot of people forget was actually really damn good. I'm just tired of, I fell victim to it too, but, you know, a lot of people need to remember the Marty Herney from the 2000s and not the Marty Herney from 2009 to 2012 and 2018 to 2020. Because those are two different people. The game had passed Marty by that point, especially by the second time around.
1: Mm-hmm.
0: Okay? And even in that 2012 draft, you know, he did mess out by drafting Amini Silatolu, which, yuck, but he also drafted Josh Norman in the fifth round. Say what you will about Greg Hardy. He drafted Greg Hardy in the fifth round.
1: I just love the yuck. That was good. 704-570-9610. Hit us up. A lot of texts coming in. JLC says, I despise Scott Fitterer with all of my being. Why would you ever trade Christian McCaffrey? My whole mood changes when I hear Scott Fitterer's name. We don't have to relitigate
0: that. Well, that who you used one of the picks on.
1: Yeah, well, what's done is done.
0: DJ Johnson.
1: Oh, that's God. Right. As far as the Hornets texts go coming in, Queen City Mac said, my six-year-old son woke up the other morning and said the first thing he said was, Dad, I'm still mad. The Hornets traded LaMelo. And I told him, me too, buddy. Me too. 704 number saying, I keep hearing we have the second most picks in the NBA. Who has the most? I'm curious on that. Don't the Wizards have technically one more? Is that right?
0: Yeah.
1: I think they have one more first rounder. I think the Hornets have the most second rounders in the entire league.
0: Oh, definitely, yeah.
1: But I think the Wizards just narrowly have them by one first round pick.
0: And look, I'll go ahead and say this. For as frustrating as things are right now with the Hornets, I do think at least there is a vision with what Jeff Peterson's trying to do, unlike what the Wizards are doing. Yes, they got A.J. DeBanza. They got the number one overall pick. That's great. Mm-hmm. They finally have, you know, a young star waiting in the wings. But outside of that, it's like, all right, what are you going to do with Anthony Davis? And then you gave Trae Young how much? You gave Trae Young essentially $200 million sight unseen.
1: Yeah. Yeah.
0: Like,
1: and apparently when they promised they weren't going to touch Darren Peterson.
0: Yeah. And a trade kicker as well into Trae Young. So I can at least see the Hornets. It's frustrating right now, but it feels like they're in a better position than some other teams that are trying to rebuild.
1: Oh, yeah. No, in terms of flexibility, cap space, draft assets, yes, they're in a good spot, but that's not the stuff people root for. I don't want to be a broken record, but
0: you know,
1: that's not the stuff people root for. Now they're just, hey, it's a good thing you got a plan. It's great that you got all this stuff. That's awesome. We appreciate it. Now, what are you going to do with it? And can you give us a sustained level of basketball? I get it. Maybe you don't think last year was sustainable moving forward, but can you give us a sustained level of basketball that puts you in that neighborhood or slightly better at least every single year? And we're going to start to find out coming up this season.
0: And I want to also be fair to Jeff Peterson too. He's having a speaking code right now.
1: Oh yeah.
0: So because the trade isn't official, I think hopefully we'll get a more concrete type of answer and questions from the media when this trade is finally official.
1: Yeah. Hour two next. Best audio in sports. 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
3: 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He's got more size. 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All of that's true. 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That's okay. Maybe we just take the guy that led the Big 12 in assists per game and makes all of his teammates better. Maybe it's okay to just go ahead and take that guy if you think he's the best.
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0: partake in the fun, make new friends, enjoy a Pepsi, and hang out on the Tito's deck.
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0: DJ on the FNZ text line, I think, with the text of the show thus far. We got 2 hours to go, so if somebody can top him, that's great. But DJ just hit us up, Smoke, and said the 76ers became known for the quote-unquote process. The Hornets have the quote-unquote assets. Hashtag trust the assets. So I guess that's our new hashtag for the Hornets, at least for the foreseeable future. Hashtag trust the assets.
1: Yeah, and I guess you could also say if the Hornets any amount of assets slash junk in their trunk, the Hornets' fangs are fanging.
0: They are. We had You Reach, I Teach on the text line. I don't know who. What, do you know something about that name, or is that just a Shrocky special?
1: That's a saying in basketball.
0: Oh, You Reach, I Teach. Okay, yeah. I missed that one. It says, we need to stop giving Hornets management so much credit for this phantom quote-unquote plan they have. Stop. And I told him, I mean, to be fair, every general manager has a quote-unquote plan. The question is whether or not they are good enough to successfully execute that plan. So when I say that, hey, Jeff's got a plan, like just about every other general manager in all of sports, he's got a plan. The question is now, he's completed a big part of it, right? You've got to have the draft assets, the capital, the flexibility, money to spend to, you know, execute the quote-unquote plan, but that's the part that we're waiting for next. And, you know, in that light, Malone on the text line says, the Hornets aren't in a bad spot talent-wise. It's crazy people think this is a tanking roster. I don't know that I certainly wouldn't characterize it as a tanking roster, but with the new lottery format, you know, you're better off being in like spots 4 through 10, you know, at the bottom of the league than you are being in spots 1 through 3. So, you know, there's a world in which they're not that much worse, Smoke, but they're actually better off with this new draft lottery format that'll be instituted coming up in the next season. So, great text coming in. Keep hitting us up, 704-570-9610. But right now, we have to, and I'm excited to, get to the best audio in sports.
2: What did you say?
3: You what?
4: What did you say?
5: Hold up. Wait a minute. Something ain't right.
6: What did I hear you say?
7: What I mean by that is...
0: What you got?
1: All right, speaking of the Charlotte Hornets, Con Knipple, who should have won Rookie of the Year but didn't, is getting ready for his second year, and I believe he's the first player to, in a roundabout way, talk about the LaMelo Ball trade. As earlier today, he was on the Crazy Cast podcast, which, for those that don't know, is a big Duke fan podcast. They cover all things Duke. And, of course, Con, he had another of his siblings, the Cadre Knipple, going to Duke. And so they were talking about that, and they were also talking about his rookie year. And he was also asked about, well, what does this team look like now after the LaMelo Ball trade?
8: You know, definitely a change, you know. I think for fans it's a little tough just with, like, man, we saw some success. And, you know, we kind of saw it with that team. And I think the front office made the decision, like, man, maybe we don't see this long term. So they weren't convinced is the right word, but just like want to move in a different direction. And so, like, you know, as a player, you just kind of gotta, business as usual, you gotta move forward and keep getting better. But we're definitely gonna, you know, have to play a little differently than last year. Obviously we're just different personnel, so I don't know. I like the group we got coming in. I'm excited. We got shooters out the wazoo, so that'll be fun. And yeah, I think we got a good team. Like, I feel like we can build off what we did last year, and you know, just keep getting better. I think that's the focus for us is as individuals, just keep getting better each day, working on our games. But going forward, I feel good about where, you know, we are at as an organization.
0: Well, a couple of things. That's a tough spot for him. He's played 1 year in the NBA. He was on a Duke podcast, right? That was a Duke-oriented podcast. Yeah, that's right. I don't know if those guys knew that he couldn't talk about it yet. I don't know. So I thought he did a good job handling the question, knowing that nobody can, like, even their broadcasters can't talk right now. Right, they can't. Anybody who's employed by the team can't speak to the specifics of any trade that hasn't been finalized by the league. So
1: the only ones they can talk about right now are the Coby White re-signing and the Dorian Finney-Smith trade.
0: Yeah, but the big trades he still can't talk about. Interesting. Clearly, he's reading Twitter, Facebook, comment section on Instagram, something. I mean, he sees what the fans are saying. He was very clued in as to what the general reaction has been to all of this. So I found that interesting. Also, you know, you played the clip for me earlier as he said, we got shooters out the wazoo. You know what the origin of that? I had to Google it. The origin of the saying out the wazoo. You know where it comes from?
1: Does it come from like a geyser or something?
0: Sort of. The phrase was first recorded in the 1961 in the California Pelican, a humor magazine at UC Berkeley, with the word wazoo functioning as a euphemism for...
1: Oh.
0: Yeah. Uranus, not the planet.
1: Oh, I was...
0: What did you think I meant? Okay, I got you. All right, so, yeah, I looked it up. That's where the phrase out the wazoo comes from. So you were chuckling at him saying we got shooters out the wazoo, so I got curious and I looked up the origins of the phrase out the wazoo, and that's where it comes from. A humor magazine at UC Berkeley in 1961, and it makes reference to that part of the anatomy. Yeah.
1: Was it written by Ted Krasinski?
0: Nope. And I have, and no one to this day still knows why they chose to refer to it as the wazoo.
1: Well,
0: so.
1: It had to do probably with Washington State.
0: At UC Berkeley?
1: Yeah, probably there's to take a shot at Washington State.
0: Nothing I've seen has any indication of that. I mean, I guess it could.
1: Because wazoo, you know. Yeah. That was their initials, you know, wazoo. That's,
0: you're going to have to prove it to me. All right,
1: I'm spitballing.
0: What else you got over there?
1: All right, let's try to save me here. Okay, so the result of the round of 16 between the U.S. and Belgium was ugly, to say the least, as they fell 4-1 in Seattle. And a lot of people have been wondering, what is the problem with Team USA Soccer? How can they finally get over the hump? And Taylor Twellman talked about it on Yahoo Sports, but he also talked about it earlier today on the Part of My Take podcast as they're out in Lake Tahoe for the Celebrity Pro-Am event that always happens during this time of the year. And Taylor, while also talking about some of the problems that U.S. soccer faces, he also brought up what is the most heartbreaking part of the loss on Monday.
2: I'm not saying the sky is falling, but I feel like I do this every 4 years.
4: Yeah, yep. And then we do the conversation about soccer being too expensive, yes, exactly, and all this stuff.
2: Mm-hmm. It's like the rinse and repeat. You're like, yeah, dude, the definition of insanity is doing the same thing over and over.
4: I said that earlier in the podcast. Result. Yeah, and it's like, and again, it's not like I'm rooting against the U.S. I want us to do well, but it's okay to just kind of put your hands up and be like, hey, we're always going to be the fourth or fifth sport, and it's never going to be a priority as a country to be the best at soccer, and this is what the result is going to be.
2: And that's why I think the loss in the manner that they did is so heartbreaking.
4: Yeah, right.
2: Because I do believe, and I've said this the entire tournament, if they got to that quarterfinal to play Spain, I think this country, all of a sudden something clicks. And then you're the underdog. No right. one mm-hmm. expects you to do anything, and then you're kind of more free.
4: Right.
2: The expectation level was overwhelming for this group. A majority of that group plays at high-level competition in Europe. That is the biggest surprise for me.
4: Yeah.
2: That is the big... When you're playing in Serie A, the Bundesliga, and the Premier League, and all this, that round of 16 game, the whole reason 12 years ago when we lost to Belgium, we were talking about how do you get more experience of playing high-level competition? Guys, this generation has that.
4: Right.
2: They had a worse result.
4: Yeah.
2: They had a worse game.
4: Yeah.
2: That's the heartbreaking and disingenuous feeling that I have of going like, do we know what we're doing?
0: Yeah, I love that take from him this morning, because it is frustrating for the diehard soccer guys, as we talked about yesterday. And what I told you, as Big Cat alluded to, it's the evergreen conversation that we have on sports radio all the time, especially every 4 years when the United States men bow out. Why can't we be better? What will it take to be better? We have the conversations about, you know, youth soccer being a white-collar sport in America where, you know, parents are paying 10, 15 grand a year for their kids to play, whereas overseas, these pipeline programs and academies, you know, the players themselves make money for the organizations. So it's a very different culture. It's set up very differently, all that stuff. Something else that came to mind was that we now have ratings numbers in for two nights ago. You and I both technically lost the guessing game by Price is Right rules, but you were closer than I was. I think you guessed 44 million, if I'm not mistaken, 2 days ago.
1: Yeah, that sounds about right.
0: I went with 51, thinking, you know, kind of shooting for the stars a little bit. 42 million people tuned in to watch that match two nights ago.
1: How much would it be? How many more people would have been watching if it had been close?
0: Competitive? Yeah. If that match is competitive in the second half, I think it tips 50 million people because people are tuning in late to see what happens to see the finish. But like that number beats everything in American sports this century other than the NFL. Everything. That's a bigger number than anything that the NBA, Major League Baseball, the NHL, the PGA Tour, nothing has topped that number. So for the people, like the last 2 days, maybe the last week, I'm so sick of soccer. There's your evidence that, yes, it's a once in every 4 year event. It's not going to translate to those kind of numbers for Major League Soccer, right? It's not going to translate to those numbers for just about any other soccer event. But when it's the World Cup and we have the red, white, and blue boys suiting up and we all get to drape ourselves in the flag and many of us pretending that we're diehard soccer fans every 4 years, we're into it. We love it. That's a massive, massive number. And I don't think that can or should be overlooked. And I think if they beat Belgium, right? Certainly if it's a closer game, if they win, like, that quarterfinal game against Spain, what are we talking? 60 million people tuning in?
1: You ain't kidding. Well, that one would be a little bit harder to gauge just because that's a Friday 3 kick on the pitch.
0: I don't know that it would have mattered, though.
1: You don't think it would have mattered?
0: Because it would have been such a singular event. You know it's not happening again for 4 years.
1: True. Okay.
0: So, I mean, I do think the number would have pushed, you know, 55, 60 million for that next match. But it does speak to the level of interest that did exist for this team. And it's really unfortunate, as Taylor Twellman just said, that, I mean, they just wet themselves on the biggest stage. I hate to be a jerk about it, but, like, come on, man. Everything about it was awful. Did you see Carly Lloyd last night, by the way, on X? Now, there's a lot she's dealing with at the moment. But yesterday there was the Christian Pulisic quote about how he can rest now. That the tournament's over, he can rest now, right? Carly Lloyd, last night, like 10:30, like she was not on the air. She was not, I think, asked a question about this. She just tweeted, "You rest when your playing career is over, period." Taking a direct shot at Christian Pulisic yesterday. I loved it. What else you got?
1: All right, well, we go to baseball, America's pastime, where the cool thing about baseball is you can talk about anything during broadcasts. And most of the time that's great, but sometimes it can also be very, very weird and awkward. We go to the Mets, as last night was a tremendous game between them and the Royals, a shootout. And in the midst of that shootout, when it was 9-9, Keith Hernandez had a midlife crisis.
6: So I want to get back to the last half inning. You were talking about burning out the line.
9: Yes.
6: I didn't think that we could leave that
9: it's
6: unattended.
9: Very convoluted. Jessie, my oldest, has two kids. She's my adopted daughter, so she's not in my line. So my brother has two kids, and they're in their 40s, and they're not married. I don't think they're going to have kids. My two in their 40s, they're not going to have kids. I won't go into to one of them. Oh, that's not going to happen. So the line is burnt. It's burnt down.
6: Just ended.
9: I've got two. Jesse's like my own, and Maggie and Charlie are my grandkids, and I love them very much. But
6: there's ball four, and Collins is on.
9: There's no passing down. We're done. My brother and I are done. We're done.
6: That all of your collective athletic skills and your charisma that you and Gary have brought to this earth,
9: it's
6: all
9: just
6: fizzled out.
9: It just seems like a terrible waste.
6: I'd have to say that you're right.
0: Do you know how bad your baseball team has to be for your broadcasters in the middle of a game that is tied at 9-9 in the top of the sixth inning?
1: A great game.
0: In front of a reported 33,000 people, which I don't believe, but in front of a reported 33,000 people. Do you know how bad your baseball team has to be? Now, listen, Gary Cohen and Keith Hernandez are pretty famous for going off the rails. And in a baseball broadcast, you have more downtime than in a baseball or basketball or a football broadcast to I guess, do things like that. But Keith Hernandez, how do we think his daughters feel about that? One of them, he says, well, she's my adopted daughter, but she's not in my bloodline, so it doesn't count. My other two won't have kids, so they're just burning down my bloodline. My brother's kids are the same way. They're useless, won't give us any grandkids. So, my lineage is toast. Set it on fire. I'd love to know what the next family dinner sounds like at the Hernandez house, if there is one.
1: God bless those kids.
0: I mean,
1: just airing out, like, I know I've been accused of airing out some dirty laundry, but it's not nothing been like that. Oh my God.
0: Gosh almighty. I would love to be a fly on the wall at the next Hernandez family dinner, Thanksgiving dinner, anything. Because I got to hear how the kids react to that. Anyway, moving on. What else you got?
1: All right, we end. Let's get back to some serious stuff. 16 years ago today was the decision for LeBron James when he decided to leave Cleveland to go to the Miami Heat. And we're 16 years later back to square one. We're trying to see where LeBron's going to play this time around after being with the Lakers for nearly 8 years entirely. And Shams Charania gave us an update yesterday on who is the leader in the clubhouse for LeBron James.
10: When I talk to teams around the league, when I do my research, the teams that continue to come up are Cleveland, Miami, Philadelphia after they got the Jalen Brown. Like, Philadelphia was not in the picture. And I think that's why this is somewhat a true free agency for LeBron James, because he didn't go into it with a calculation in mind, a plan in place, because, you know, you leave the Lakers, you don't necessarily know what your value is. There's not like a guaranteed max that he's walking into. There's not a guaranteed $20, $30 million salary slot that you're walking into. So you have to be open-minded. So when the Sixers got Jalen Brown, I did some research and I found out within 24 hours, like, he's taking their pitch really seriously. And so I look at it when I talk to teams now as kind of a hierarchy of Cleveland, Miami, Philadelphia. And then I think there's some teams on the periphery. Golden State is the team that, you know, going into free agency was thought to be one of the leaders.
0: Cleveland, Miami, and Philadelphia, right? Cleveland works because it's home, right? Akron, the franchise that drafted him, the place where he delivered the 2016 title.
1: They were just in the Eastern Conference Finals.
0: It delivers the cleanest storybook ending. Cleveland has a playoff-tested nucleus, and they wouldn't need LeBron to be the full-time engine of what they do, right? So that's the, you know, that's the, I think, cleanest destination. Now, the risk there is that, you know, you can't allow nostalgia to be the whole plan here. Cleveland has to show him a real title path. I don't know if it's actually the best basketball fit for him. I don't think it's a bad one, but I don't know that it's the best basketball fit. You know, in Miami, LeBron trusts Pat Riley and Eric Spoelstra and the Heat infrastructure that's been there for a long time now. He won two titles there.
1: But they need shooters.
0: They do. And after the Giannis trade, you know, a Giannis, Bam, LeBron front court would be physically overwhelming, playoff experienced. But, like, what about on that team, spacing, you know, depth, age, money? Like, it sounds incredible on paper, but, like, that half-court fit with those guys could get just a little bit clunky, right? You think? Just a little bit?
1: It's like playing 1996 basketball in 2026.
0: Correct. And then with Philly, you know, the Sixers just added Jalen Brown. They're swinging big. You got LeBron, Jalen Brown, Embiid, Maxey. Like, that's just outrageous on paper, and that's before you get to VJ Edgecombe and some of the other, you know, younger and supporting cast guys. LeBron wouldn't have to be the number one in Philly. The number one scorer, I mean. He could organize, he could, you know, punish mismatches and stabilize the late-game offense, stuff like that. But, you know, is Embiid going to stay healthy? Does he fit with Jalen Brown? You know, what's Maxey's role? You know, is LeBron willing to take that, you know, fourth banana type of role? You know what I mean? So I think his best shot at a title is Philadelphia, quite frankly, although I still think that's rife with some issues too. So it'll be fascinating. I just wish he'd wrap this up. Just tell us where you're going to play so we can all move on. That's What Did You Say? The best audio in the world of sports. When we return, the pastor is back. Corey Miller, decade in the NFL as a linebacker, always a Gamecock with a dash of Roll Tide. We got a lot to get to with him. 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
23: 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That's out. 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

0: Sports Radio 92.7 WFNZ cruising here on a Wednesday. I had somebody earlier say, KB, it's miserably hot out here. I wasn't as bad as the weekend, but if you're working outside, I'm feeling for you, man. And I'll keep saying it because we got people working outside in this heat and can't be easy. So we're thinking about you. We'll try to keep you entertained for the next couple of hours. Hit us up on the text line 704-570-9610. We'd love to hear from you. Let's talk a little football with a guy who knows football. In fact, he's been running some youth football camps, giving back to the youth of the Palmetto State. That would be the pastor of pain, Corey Miller, decade in the NFL as a linebacker, always a Gamecock with a dash of Roll Tide. And he and Christian, award-winning sports radio host down in Tuscaloosa, Alabama. It's good to have the pastor back on the FNZ guest line. Pastor, what's going on, brother? How you been?
1: Brother, blessings and happy post 250, brother. Doing great, man. Hope you guys doing well.
0: We are. And I did see your video from your youth football camp. I think this was, what, a week or two ago?
1: Yesterday.
0: You had another one yesterday. All right, I love it.
1: Another one. That's two in the books, bro.
0: I mean, you've always been about giving back, but you're running football camps in the heat. What's gotten into you? Why you want to do this out here in this 100-degree heat? What's going on with you?
1: Brother, I thought the devil was out there running some bag drills. It was so hot yesterday. But it was great, man. It was great. And this was the first camp that I did in my hometown of Payton, South Carolina. So going back home and going back to my old football field and giving back. And, you know, I wanted to give back to these little kids that grew up in my neighborhood or close to my neighborhood, knowing the support area. And I never had a chance to have a college athlete or a NFL player come back and do this type of thing. So I wanted to bless them, man. And we had 100 kids in 100-degree weather. How
0: wow.
1: about that?
0: Wow. That's see, and that's one of the things that I wanted to ask you because, you know, we get so focused talking about the NFL guys, the NBA guys, the big-time college athletes. And one thing, you know, that I hear a lot, and we've probably, you and I have been hearing this our entire lives about the generations before us, that, you know, these kids just, they ain't what they used to be. These kids are soft. You know, football's changed and so on and so forth. You're out here, you know, molding the youth of America right now. What are you encountering when you're coaching these kids up? Are the kids the same as they always were? What's your experience like teaching these kids football?
1: I call it an argument. And I call the new players soft. I did. And I said they were soft because of their mindset. Not meaning they're soft from a physical standpoint, but because of social media, because of they get paid, how they're treated, you know, they got to have so many water breaks. You know, all this stuff is happening now. So I think it makes them soft from a mental standpoint. Now, I don't know that they're soft physically. But there are some kids, KB, that's built the right way. You know, when you see a kid on the field, man, you just know that dude got the juice. His mindset, he's tough, he's tired, it's hot, I'm pushing him. You know, he don't back down. And there's some kids like that out there. But I do think, as a whole, this generation of young athletes are very soft. I really do, because they've been pampered. And you know, we went 6 weeks of two-a-days. There was no questioning about that. We were two-a-days in pads. No questioning about that. You know, you hope you get a water break. You know, coach going to tell you, you know, you'll cramp up and pass out before you die. You know, they tell you, you know, and man, that was like, hey, man, I've arrived if he's telling me this. So, yeah, they are. I mean, but at the same time, you know, what I'm trying to point to these kids, you know, obviously more than football, it's about life and about who they are as an individual. And I preach to them. I talk about Jesus like I'm in the church. And honestly, yesterday we had 35 kids accept Jesus and some coaches. And that, to me, that's not soft. That's been a real man, and I love that.
0: That's awesome. That's great. And I'm thinking anybody who's been through two-a-days has probably heard some variation of the phrase, you want water, then get it right, run it again. Right? So, yeah. But yes, times have changed. Times have changed. There's no doubt about that. Well, you know, one guy who was, and his upbringing was a little bit different, obviously, J.C. Horn. He had a dad that played in the NFL. But, you know, he was on that journey. He worked his way up. He played at South Carolina. He's been with the Panthers now for several years. J.C. Horn's now back-to-back Pro Bowler. And today made his first debut on the NFL's top 100 list, coming in at number 76. I'm sure as a lifelong Gamecock, you're proud of JC jumping on that list for the first time.
1: 100%. And, you know, what I do like is a guy, you know, like JC that suffered an injury, you know, missed a lot of time. I know how difficult it is to rehab and having that toughness of a mindset to get yourself back ready. That's very difficult, man. There's some tough days, some long days, tough nights. He fought back, got on the football field, as you just alluded to, the last couple of years, been a Pro Bowl football player. Now that, you know, this one, peers and people that play this game, that love this game, that cover this game, that's a lot of respect. And he's made up of the right stuff. He really is. I mean, I was high on him because of physicality. He's a physical corner. You know, he put his hands on you. He's going to reroute you. You know, he's going to jam. He's going to tackle you. You know, you playing cover two in this corner force. He's going to come up on those swing routes, and he'll lay the wood on you. So, yes, I'm excited. Anytime a Gamecock get that type of accolades, I'm excited. Stephon Gilmore, another corner that had a great career, played at a high level. Now JC is sort of falling in those footsteps. So, the Panthers got a good one, man, and that's what you need to build your team around.
0: Yeah, and I know you're hyper-focused on Saturdays. Obviously, the Gamecocks talking SEC football down in Tuscaloosa, but, you know, we played a clip of Willie Colon, former Steeler, New York Jet, yesterday on Good Morning Football. He said the Panthers are going to shock the world, said he's fallen in love with this team, and he thinks they're going to shock the world this coming season. They're trying to defend their division crown. You know, they've added some pieces in free agency and the draft. I mean, what's your level of excitement for the Panthers trying to defend that NFC South title?
1: I think they do have a chance. I think they've done a good job drafting. I thought they filled in some pieces, you know, added to their team in positions in which they need it to be better. Bryce Young is playing, I think, at a high level now. They gave him some help on the outside. They can run the football, you know, defensively. It's pretty solid. So, yeah, I think, you know, when you look at the NFC South, I mean, I said this today, Atlanta has two left-handed quarterbacks. Mm-hmm. They're not going to be any good. And I love Tua Tagovailoa, from Alabama. But I think they're going to, you know, pass them. They're going to Tampa Bay. Who knows what they're going to do. They lost some players in free agency. New Orleans, again, is a team that's up in the air. So, yeah, I mean, the Panthers will be my favorite. They won it last year. And I think they'll have a chance to compete and defend that title the right way and get back into the playoffs. And I like that. I mean, I want Charlotte to be good, Carolina. I want them to be good. I want them to play at a high level because I think it's just good for the league. And I'm excited about it. Now, I don't know what shock the world means, right? Does that mean like going to the Super Bowl?
0: No, to me, that's what when you say they're going to shock the world, that means they are in or winning the Super Bowl.
1: I ain't going that far. I'm not going that far. I think they can get back into the playoffs. I think they can, and that's a big step, be back-to-back years. I mean, that's a big step, but they're not going to Super Bowl. I'm sorry.
0: Fair enough.
1: They're not there yet.
0: It's hard to predict that. No, I'm with you. Is anything possible? Sure. But I don't think that's a reasonable expectation for this team, even though they should be better. Corey Miller's with us on the FNZ hotline. Let's talk college football here. You've always been very honest with us about what you think the Gamecocks are. You know, last year, even though they were preseason top 12, top 15, you were still pretty measured in what you thought they could be. They fired Mike Shula. Shane Beamer's retained most of that core. Sellers is back. They got Kendall Briles in the building to hopefully, you know, basically, you know, turn the offense into a modern offense. Like, what are you expecting in terms of win-loss for the Gamecocks? Do they have enough to be an 8-9 win team this year?
1: Listen, I had a guy who's very credible that's around the program in the know. These are his words to me. South Carolina is loaded. And I go, okay, what, where? Right? Because I've seen, you know, the floodgates, the exodus will be the right word, of this football team of players last year gone. And he said that they got some dudes, I call it college free agency, transfer portal, if you will, come in. That's some real dudes. Kendall Briles, this offense, going to be much better. And I know that will be. I know Lenore Sellers is working his tail off. I know that they got him some help on the outside. I don't know about the running game. The offensive line is really, you know, it's been under construction. Firing the offensive line coach, bringing a new guy in. That, I think, was with Kendall Browse. So, you know, that unity will be together. Now, there will be some camaraderie there. But I don't know. Defensively, they're good, but they were kind of bend, don't break. I look at the schedule, and all I do, you know me, KB, I look at what I saw last year and how they performed was not good. I know Lenore Sellers is a much better player than he played last year. They couldn't run the football. That's a massive problem. I know this is Shane Beamer lifeline year. I love Shane Beamer. But he can't go 4-8, 5-7. Mm-hmm. He's going to be out of a job. This new AD, and they want to win. And they have opened up the bank account and said, go get players. They have done that. And so I don't know. I don't know. Could they be 9 wins? Yes, I think they could. But I'm not going to go out there and step out there on the limb right now and say that's what they're going to be. I need to see summer practice. I need to see these new guys with my own eyes because I don't know them. I mean, that's the problem with this football team. I live here. I go over there. And I probably don't know 5% of the kids on the football team because every year is a whole new turnover. So I don't really know what they got.
0: I wonder how much that five, since you brought it up, like I wonder how much this new 5-for-5 rule that the NCAA passed is right. is going to change that, right? You said you live there, you go over there, and you don't know a lot of the players. Well, the NCAA just voted on this 5-for-5 rule. You know, players are still going to get to transfer once, you know, with a free transfer. But, you know, other than right. that, there will be penalties. You know, ideally, there's not going to be many more 25, 26-year-old college football players left in the game. So, like, do you think that the 5-for-5 rule will return us back to something like it used to be? Where you don't know just 5% of the players on the roster year over year?
1: I think so. I do think so. Give them the one. You know, they get a freebie game. It didn't work out for you. The coach changed. Coach got fired, whatever it be. You transfer. But I think that's going to help a lot. 5-for-5, you got time. You know what I mean? No more red shirt. Come in, do your thing, work out, get better. You know, that's plenty. I mean, I wish I'd have had that back. You know, you had 5 to play 4 back in the day. But now you have a chance to stay at the program 5 years. And man, you can build some camaraderie. You can build some just team unity fan player relationship. I think it come back because of that. And it needs to come back. And I talk to fans all the time, and they don't know a lot of these guys. You know, before, man, these players, they knew fans. They go out to eat or they knew them. I mean, they've been here 3 years, 4 years. I mean, now, man. You don't know anybody. I mean, and it sucks. I mean, it absolutely sucks. And we talked about it, older guys, Greg Lloyd, myself, and others, we get around. You know, you don't have team camaraderie no more. And, you know, back in the day, you play cards, you hang out, you go out, you have some beers, whatever you do, you chase skirts. You know what we did. You build, you know, you hang out. Your brother, there's a brotherhood. Well, that's gone, man. That's absolutely gone. So I hope the 5-for-5 will definitely change that because I think it's so important, man. When I go back, I mean, you know, I'm a Gamecock. I mean, I live here. I played here. You know, blood, sweat, and tears here. And many other guys, and we come back, man, and we have stories, almost 30 years, 35 years, whatever it's been, of stories and just fun times. And I think, you know, when you got guys moving all over the place, you miss so much. I mean, you see other guys, they have kids, and you see their kids grow up. You see kids like Christian, my son. He goes to Alabama and plays high-level college. He goes to pros with the Panthers. And we see other kids like that. And I think that's a beautiful thing. And that's one of the great things about sports in the locker room that's missing right now.
0: All right. Real quick before I let you go, I know you're talking SEC football every day. Media days are coming up next week. It seems like Georgia and Texas are generally favored to be the top teams in this conference. But, you know, Ole Miss is coming off a great year. Tennessee's got some talent. Josh Heupel's now the longest tenured head coach in that conference, I believe, which is crazy. Alabama, of course, where you're talking ball every day. Like, who do you think is the best team in this conference right now?
1: Let's go down to Bayou territory. Let's go down to Baton Rouge, where you don't want to go play at night. And the Clemson Tigers will find out early. They're going to find out early that the best team in the SEC will be Lane Kiffin and LSU. They are loaded from a talent standpoint. I mean, his offensive prowess. Listen, That's who I'm picking. I'm picking LSU. They're my team to win it. Alabama, you got new quarterback, guys inexperienced. You got an offensive line that's been terrible. You got a new coach there. They try to fix that. So I'm worried about them. They can't rush the pass on defense. I'm worried about Alabama. Texas, Steve Sarkisian, I like them, but they always disappoint. I know they got a Manning at quarterback, but I'm sorry, he hadn't shown me that he's a top-notch player just yet. He has talent, but hasn't shown that. And Georgia is the, you know, they the steady horse. But they'll be there. But I'm taking LSU to step up and become the new king of the Southeastern Conference.
0: There you go. Corey Miller, pastor of pain, decade in the NFL as a linebacker, always a Gamecock with a dash of Roll Tide. Thank you, brother. Great catching up. We'll do it again soon.
1: Love hearing from you guys, man.
0: There you go. Be well. Corey Miller with us on the FNZ guest line, 704-570-9610. Hit us up. Some interesting texts and reactions coming in. We'll get to some of those on the other side. Right now, we go to Smoke on the headlines. What you got?
2: All right. Well, I know it's not until next week, but I feel like a lot of people don't realize that the All-Star Game's coming up, and specifically the Home Run Derby in Major League Baseball. And it's the start of a new era because they're getting away with the pitch clock, the timer that they've had over the past 10 years. It's going more to what it used to be, except participants will get 20 swings in round one, 15 in round two, and 15 in the final round, as opposed to the outs that they used to have back in the day. If you homer on your last swing in any round, you keep going until you don't homer.
0: Like that.
2: There is no bonus round. And I think the best part, no brackets. Now, the field is not full right now, but we have seen a couple of names throw their names into the hat to try to contend for the Home Run Derby next week. Wilson Contreras was the last name to put himself in. Jack Caglione of the Kansas City Royals, a young gun who's got a lot of potential, had announced earlier today on MLB Network. Ben Rice, who's been one of the better stories, I think, in recent MLB history, considering how he was really not sought after and got a big break during COVID. And Junior Caminero, one of the hottest young players in all of baseball.
0: Ooh.
2: Those are the names so far. And even though the field has not been filled out, Kyle, it is already 20 million times better than the slam dunk contest field.
0: Agreed. Who will Wilson Contreras fight in the Home Run Derby? Over under on how many bullpen pitchers he decides to take a swing at? 1.5?
2: He's going to get mad at least one of his pitching coaches, so probably at least I'll go with under.
0: All right.
2: Well, he's actually been really good this year, though.
0: Yeah. Yes, at baseball and at trying to start fights. We'll come back. We will tell you who balled out. We got reaction on the text line to what Corey Miller had to say. And J.J. Jansen back on the show in 17 minutes. 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
1: Kane goes to the bottom. He's got a good run on him. Side by side of the line, catches it.
2: Back to Marsh running into the area. Middle pass toward Pepiel. It's shot. He scores! A brace for Pepiel.
3: Got to get it in. For the win. Yes! Yes! It's over! Brandon Miller wins it!
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5: I got to go, sorry, Braves fans, with Ryan O'Hearn, because last night, the guy who's been a late bloomer in baseball really balled out. He was 4-5 from the plate, which is great start-off point. That doesn't get to the point where he had 3 home runs, including his 100th career home run, and 10 RBIs.
4: Pretty good.
5: Career day from Ryan O'Hearn, as he scored 10 of the 12 runs that the Pirates had against the Braves as they were able to defeat Atlanta.

0: Verlander announced that he will retire at season's end. He hasn't pitched since March 30th because of an initial hip injury that turned into, I think, a hamstring injury as recently as last week or the week prior when he was trying to get back on the mound. He will be at the All-Star game next week as the commissioner's exemption pick, kind of like Clayton Kershaw last year. But Justin Verlander, one of the absolute all-time greats to ever do it, is retiring at the end of the season. He is eighth all-time in career strikeouts. I mean, I don't know where people, we talked about this to start the show. Like, I don't know where people think that he belongs on the all-time greats list, but he's got to be up there. I mean, he's 20 strikeouts away from passing Don Sutton on the all-time list. I mean, that alone is patently absurd. But at 43 years old, Justin Verlander set to ride off into the sunset, at least one of the top 15 to 20 pitchers in Major League Baseball history. Justin Verlander will hang it up.
1: Well, and at least the Tigers finally have something to look forward to this year, because it has been a dismal season for them. Completely underachieved. Tarek Skubal's not played in months.
0: He's waiting on that trade to New York.
1: Yeah, he's waiting on that trade to New York, and then he'll magically get healthy again, like a James Harden trade. But, you know, it was cool when he signed back to a one-year deal. You kind of thought this was going to be it for Justin Verlander, because I believe he was the number one pick after they had the historically awful 43-win team in 2003, if I'm not mistaken. And almost instantly, he just became an absolute stud on that 06 team that made that World Series run. And then he stayed with them for 10 years until they finally had to move on from him in 2017, and then he finally got the World Series ring and got another one. And I think of him, I know you're going to say Clayton Kershaw, and I get it. I think my personal best pitcher in my lifetime in the last 20, 25 years has been Justin Verlander. But I wouldn't put him top 10 all time.
0: Listen, Kershaw's my favorite player of all time. You know, just it goes back to me as a younger guy, for sure. But I don't know that I can best of my lifetime. No, he's not better than Randy Johnson, I don't think.
1: Well, I'm talking my lifetime.
0: Sure. But I'm just saying, like, you know, I think Kershaw's a top 10 pitcher personally. But like, is he better than Randy Johnson? Is he better than Pedro Martinez?
1: No.
0: You know, I'm just trying to be fair and honest here. We had Tar Heel Swoff say all time great wives, Kate Upton. Sheesh. I mean, that's the thing. Justin Verlander is in. He's going to enter multiple Hall of Fames on the baseball side, but also, you know, in terms of outkicking your coverage. Justin's not exactly an ugly guy. I won't get into that. But, like, Justin Verlander snagging Kate Upton.
1: Smoke show.
0: The all-time, like, Hall of Fame athletes with the best-looking wives. I mean, he's up there with Tom Brady and Gisele Bündchen, David Beckham, Victoria Beckham, Posh Spice. I mean, I know you don't want to give him credit, but Russell Wilson did snag Sierra. So, you know, there's that. Christian McCaffrey, Olivia Culpo.
1: Yeah.
0: I mean, I don't want to get weird about this, but like guys who really did well for themselves. Verlander's near the top of the list.
1: Who's the hockey player that completely messed up the relationship with Adriana Lima?
0: Oh, I thought you were going a different direction.
1: You thought I was going Carrie Underwood?
0: I did think you were going Carrie Underwood, yeah. Didn't Hayden Panettiere marry a hockey player too? Am I wrong about that?
1: Something about hockey players. Actually, I don't even know if Hayden Panettiere. That's a name I have not thought of in a long
0: Somebody
1: time.
0: Somebody just said Tony Parker and Eva Longoria. Is that historically accurate? That is, right?
1: Yeah. Well, then Tony messed that up.
0: Tony did mess that up. He did mess it up a little bit.
1: He was doing a little thing with something else. Teammate's wife, yeah.
0: Dustin Johnson and Paulina Gretzky just came in. That's not bad, too. That's not bad. Like star athletes who, you know, met their match, married the bombshell. I know you hate him, but Dwayne Wade and Gabriel Union, I mean, it's hard to argue with that one. That one just came in. Andy Roddick and Brooklyn Decker, all-time Hornets fans.
1: They brought their own moose heads.
0: Nah, that they did.
1: That was actually pretty cool. So, yeah, it's actually been pretty awesome to see them go to games. And Brooklyn's been like a diehard Charlotte sports fan forever. So.
0: Bicycle Herd just said Paul Skeens and the LSU Lass. I liked it. The LSU Lass.
1: The craziest thing.
0: What's her name again?
1: Livy Dunn.
0: That's right, Livy Dunn.
1: Well, you know, they are bringing back Baywatch. And Livy's one of the.
0: Stop. Are they really?
1: Yeah.
0: I had no idea.
1: Yeah.
0: Wow.
1: Baywatch is coming back in January, and Livy Dunn's one of the. Not lifeguards, but essentially the model like.
0: So is she in the Pam Anderson role, or is that somebody else?
1: I don't know, because there were so many female, you know, stars on that show. I know Pam was the main one, but here's the thing. You kind of have to act. I don't know if Livy can act, and based on her appearance on College Game Day, she doesn't really have that much of a

0: personality.
1: All right.
0: That she shows.
1: I don't have many thoughts on that. I do have some thoughts on this. Oh, go ahead. Finish your thought.
0: Well, I was going to say it stars the guy who played Arrow. Stephen Amell.
1: No clue.
0: You don't know Stephen Amell?
1: No, I don't think. I mean, I might know his face, but I don't recognize him by name. Now, real quick, Panther Jam said A-Rod and J-Lo. But, like, does that count? Like, how many famous dudes is she married? I haven't kept track, but, like, I always think of J-Lo as Ben Affleck's
0: wife.
1: Well,
0: usually, yeah. Well, that and Ben Affleck has the greatest role of all time.
1: Yeah.
0: Going from J-Lo to Jennifer Garner.
1: That's right. Hayden Panettiere married Vladimir Klitschko, not a hockey player. She married the boxer Vladimir Klitschko. I totally forgot about that.
0: They divorced, right?
1: I don't know. Like, some of these things I remember and know, some of these things I don't, clearly. Travis Kelce and Taylor Swift just came in, of course. Let's see. We had a few more of these come in. A lot of Dustin Johnson and Paulina Gretzky. For a lot of people, that's their favorite superstar athlete celebrity couple. Yeah. Yeah.
0: That also helps this case, considering that Paulina is the daughter of the great one.
1: Yeah.
0: In a sense. So.
1: Yeah, no, that's true. That's true. All right, 704-570-9610. Hit us up. We'll come back. Hour number three, J.J. Jansen, America's long snapper, friend of the show. We talk some football, some baseball, some World Cup soccer. We'll get to a bunch with J.J. Jansen next. 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
3: 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On the board at 14, the draft board was calling the Hornets' name to take Steinbach. It was an obvious pick, and I'm so glad that they made that one. 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I know you're not supposed to draft for fit, but I feel like fit meets value at that point, and I think it's a perfect pick for this team. There's no doubt about it.
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0: Hour number three, Sports Radio 92.7 WFNZ. KB and Smoke with you on a toasty Wednesday afternoon. We appreciate you spending it with us. We got more to get to. We'll circle back to some of the conversations from earlier in the show. Great chat with Owen Watterson of Sports Illustrated covering the Hornets, the Hornets history account as well. Some great thoughts on the LaMelo trade and what the Hornets and Jeff Peterson are up to. 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Apple, Spotify, Google, search the Kyle Bailey Show, download and subscribe. We would definitely appreciate that. But right now, as promised, we welcome back America's long snapper. J.J. Jansen of your Carolina Panthers is back with us on the FNZ guest line to kick off the 5 o'clock hour. J.J. Jansen, what's going on, brother? How you been? It's been too long.
1: It has been. It certainly is toasty. I've been outside, whether it's been training and running with the Panthers or coaching baseball here over the last 3 or 4 weeks. It's been one T-shirt after the next and a plethora of cold showers in the middle of the day. Hot, it does not even begin to explain what we've been doing on the outside here the last couple weeks in Charlotte.
0: Are you at least winning baseball games, though? Is there a fruit to the labor?
1: Oh, there's always. We're in between seasons, so summer season is done. Fall season is getting ready to pick up, but that means a lot of training. So a lot of ground balls, batting practice, sprinting, all that good stuff. And that's not even my official day job. I'll tell you what, one of the really cool things is we've had about 30 guys a day training over there at 800 Mint Street. So that's been fun. So good group in the morning, and then it's a lot of dad time with the boys outside of the baseball field in the afternoon.
0: So, okay, glad you said that then, because training camp's coming up. We'll get to all that. But, like, at this stage of your career, I heard Mac and Bone last week making a lot of old jokes completely out of line. I'm with you on that. but, you know, you've been at it for a while now. How does this version of J.J. Jansen train for the season as opposed to maybe the J.J. Jansen of 15 years ago? What are you doing to get ready for the season?
1: Well, I actually train better now than I did 15 years ago. I think there's a reinvention process that happens when you are a 21 or 22-year-old, you can just kind of show up and do it. As you get older, you start learning all the little tricks of the trade to develop yourself a little bit better. I actually run about as good as I ran 5 years ago, so I'm doing pretty good on that end. The biggest thing that I've learned, and we've got great coaches over at the stadium, the facility, our strength and conditioning staff is top-notch. Like, the technology, the insight to really knowing how to train has been so valuable, and where that's been an advantage for me is they've been able to explain, like, hey, what you have to do is hit, like, high speeds and do things at the top of your game and then rest. Whereas I think when I was 22 years old, it was more, more, more, more, more. Now it's, like, do it really well and then put it down. And that was what all my mentors told me early on in my career was, as you get older in your career, you can still do it on Sunday. It's how good do you recover? How much can you turn your mind on and let your body recover? And thus far, I've been able to do that really, really well, and I feel young. Now, these guys keep getting bigger and stronger, so that probably has a little bit to do with feeling my age from time to time, but I'm training and doing as well as I did 5, 6 years ago, so I feel like I'm in good shape.
0: Love it. Now, I heard a conversation on our station earlier about youth sports. My guy Alex in Steel Creek just brought this up. They were talking about youth sports culture, something I know that you talk about, Greg talks about. You run a travel ball organization. What are your thoughts on how that's all evolved? I know it's more from a baseball perspective, but this probably applies to AAU basketball and lots of other things. But, you know, in terms of, you know, playing travel ball, playing year-round, you and I grew up, I'm sure, both playing in rec leagues and things like that. You know, I played some outside ball, but most of it was rec league-oriented. Like, do you find that there's great value in travel ball? And at what point do you think it becomes valuable for a young ball player?
1: Well, I think the challenge that every youth athlete has is, where do I get the best skill development? Where do I improve the most as a player? And I think that's where travel ball goes, because all of the best players go and play travel ball. So if you want to go play against the best competition, that's where you go. The problem is, in my opinion, I think this is really important as we've been sort of discussing, like, the place of U.S. soccer in the nation's, you know, or in the world's kind of soccer economy. Where does U.S., you know, soccer land? Like, I think the problem is the travel ball culture has turned all of these sports into money-making machines.
0: Yep.
1: And what do parents want to pay for? They want to pay for games and status and Instagram, and there's a lot of, like, notoriety. Well, what's happening overseas? It's in the soccer world, it's like games like futsal, and it's high amounts of training and very few games. You hear all the European basketball players say, yeah, we practice 6 days a week. We play one game. AAU basketball, AAU, you know, a perfect game baseball, it's all inverted. It's four, five, six games. It's put teams together. I would argue that, like, at the baseball level, at 13 years old where we are, we've got more skilled players than I've ever seen in my life, and nobody understands the game. The nuances of the game, spatial awareness, all that stuff. We got guys that can hit the ball 500 feet but don't know where to stand on a cut three on a ball that goes to the center fielder. Like, totally backwards from when I was a kid. So this is not old man yelling at clouds. What I'm saying is that the culture of youth sports, unfortunately, is promoting big, physical, talented, and the nuance to the game, where I think you see the U.S. kind of lose a little bit when we go to international competition, the feel for the game in the sport like soccer, that type of a game, you lose some of the feel. And that's why we don't compete maybe as well as we would in track and field or swimming, where raw physical talent wins out over maybe the nuance of a sport.
0: Now, I like that answer a lot. Not to prolong the conversation, but I was at my sister-in-law's lake house this weekend for the 4th of July, and somebody there was telling me that one of the usual guests wasn't there because he was off up in Canton, Ohio, oddly enough, coaching in a weekend-long tackle football tournament where these 11 and 12-year-olds were going to play upwards of three or four tackle football games in a weekend. Does that sound crazy to you? Because that sounds crazy to me.
1: I think whenever, and look, I'm in this world with, especially with travel baseball, travel basketball, like I'm in this world. And so I'm no better than other families. But what I'm trying to convey is, in the world of travel sports, you have to go into these big organizations to get the best competition, because all the best players left Little League. Like, when I was 12 years old, I was one of the very best Little Leaguers. I didn't even dream of playing travel ball. That was for such a unique small subsection. So what that did is it made Little League highly competitive. A lot of good players still played, and you didn't feel like you got left behind. If Right. You go play Little League at 12 years old, there's nobody left. And so it's not good competition for the best players. They've all gone to travel ball. The problem is nobody's going to pay. No business model is going to get built around, hey, come play one game. But that's probably what these kids need. Come play a game, practice for a week, come back and see where you stand. I think the best phrasing for all of this is playing games raises the floor, but training raises the ceiling. And unfortunately, all the games are doing is making these really talented players that don't actually know any of the nuances of the game, and then that's what we're chasing as they get up into the professional ranks.
0: All right, J.J. Jansen is with us here on the FNZ guest line. Before I get to the Panthers, you mentioned youth soccer. You've been tweeting about it as well. Just what was your experience like watching the U.S. men's national team, you know, all the way through the Balogun red card, the reversal, the hype, the build-up for the match 2 nights ago, only to watch them fall flat against Belgium and, you know, exit after their fifth match? What did you think of the World Cup and all the narratives coming out of it?
1: It was a really fun tournament from the U.S.'s perspective. And obviously, we fell flat on our face there at the end, and that was disappointing. I do think, you know, sports is an emotional thing, and I do think that there was a little bit of that was lost. Like, I think that it was great that we were able to get the red card overturned and that the President of the United States wants to get involved and defend our, you know, our interests. I think that's good. I also think that there's probably, if we're being honest, like, being the underdog and being the little guy sort of trying to rise up through the ranks while we're at home, and then that get overturned and the narrative sort of changed against us, like we were trying to bully our way through FIFA. Like, I think that probably hurt us a little bit emotionally. Like, I thought that Monday night in Seattle, I've played in Seattle a number of times, that place is electric. I thought that was going to really play in our favor, and I think it just kind of backfired. That being said, I'm glad that our nation is taking enough interest to get involved and defend our guys. And I didn't think it was a red card. I don't know soccer well enough, but, you know, I'm sitting there going, there was no malicious intent. So, you know, that was sort of a wild end to us. But again, we are closer to the top than we've ever been. But let's be honest, like, with the Premier League and all of European soccer, all of European football, like, our best guys are not touching the best from around the world. So we still have a long way to go, but you know, the old adage, like, we're as close as we've ever been. But I feel pretty strongly about that. Our guys look strong. They look fit. And so I was really pleased with their performance.
0: All right. I mentioned Canton a couple of minutes ago, so let's talk about that. Training camp starting early. We're going to have practice, I guess, what, 15 days from now? 2 weeks from tomorrow?
1: Oh, yeah. We have it on the calendar. We're counting down.
0: So let me ask you, like, how much does an extra preseason game potentially benefit your group?
1: It's a good question. Where it's really going to benefit our roster is at the bottom half of the roster, right? I think we'd be all lying if we said, hey, there's 30 jobs open, right? Coming off a team that won a division, there's maybe eight to 10 roster spots that are really going to be competed for. And then, of course, the practice squad. That's, you know, that extra game is almost like a true fourth preseason game. I highly doubt any of the starters will be playing any significant action in Canton. Most teams don't even play their starters at all. That obviously remains to be seen. But the bottom of the roster, the rookies, the undrafted guys, they're going to get extra reps. And that's really good also for our team from the position of maybe one or two of these guys at a position you don't have any room shows out and someone wants to trade and you get a seventh round pick for a guy that you might have given $10,000 to in the offseason. Like, you don't know how well this stuff will all sort of play out. But so the bottom half of the roster, that's an extra game that's on television in front of a national crowd. There's obviously the tape, all the scouts are watching. I think that's going to be benefiting our young team. We're still very young, and that's extra football is never a bad thing for a young football team.
0: No, I think we'd all agree with that. And you've got talent, right? There's more talent on this roster today than there was, let's say, 3 years ago. And I know the top 100 list isn't the end-all, be-all of everything, but it is notable that, you know, already there are four guys from your team in the top 100. Bryce Young, Teterell McMillan, Derek Brown, and now J.C. Horn. I think there's probably at least one more to come. You know, just from your perspective, how much more talented is this roster than it was 2 years ago?
1: Well, it's light years ahead. And the year we went 2-15, we were lucky to win two games. I mean, we won two games on last second field goals. Like, we weren't really anywhere close that first year. And so where you've gotten to now, we've won eight games. We've won a division. The talent is getting really, really good. You know, we're hitting on a lot of our draft choices. You know, Dan and Brant and Coach Canales has done an awesome job in the free agent market, meeting guys that fit our culture. So we're in the middle of it right now. I think it's important that we all have to realize that we're starting over. We're going back to 0-0. We don't get to start. They don't give you extra points for winning the division. It's been a long time. Everyone was really excited and rightfully so. But we got to start all over again and mesh as a group. But we got a lot of talent. We got a lot of young talent. We're big and we're fast and we're physical. Certainly as big and fast as I can remember, probably in about a decade. So that's a good place to start in pro football. To be one of the biggest and fastest teams out there, that usually leads to a lot of success.
0: A couple quick things we'll get you out of here. J.J. Jansen, Panthers long snapper, host of the Luke and J.J. and Luke podcast, pardon me, is with us here on the FNZ Tech Hotline. Monroe Freeling, Lee Hunter, Chris Brazel, Will Lee, Sam Hecht, Zaki Wheatley, just rattling off the rookies and the draft picks. Any of those guys already making an impression inside the building? Guys that stand out to you?
1: Yeah, I think you'd be lying to yourself if you didn't say that Chris Brazel's speed jumps off the page. I mean, I think that's going to be a huge benefit to our offense, someone that can stretch the field and open up the middle of the field for Leggett and Coker and Teterell McMillan, like working the middle of the field. You know, having some of that long speed certainly helps. Look, I think in the past when we've been really, really good here in Carolina, it's been based around the offensive and defensive lines. I even think back to 2015. Our defensive line was really, really good, and we were solid across the board offensively. You got to have the big guys all squared away. So getting Monroe Freeling in here is going to be huge. You know, Taylor Moten has been as consistent as can be, and he's done 10 years and basically never missed a start. So we sort of expect him to suit up for, you know, 16 or 17 games, but, you know, it's a physical grind. So he'll be able to back up, you know, Moten there at the right side. Obviously on the left side, we get Walker in free agency. That was one of the best pickups of the offseason. A guy on a fairly cheap contract that's played big time football in Green Bay. But then also Icky's coming off an injury. So Monroe sort of fits in everywhere there. And I'm really excited to see Lee Hunter inside. Like, how many double teams is he gonna get? Because let's be honest, like, everyone's gonna be paying attention to Derek Brown. If he can get a couple extra double teams and let Derek work one-on-one, I tell you what, every time that I talk to guys from other teams, they just rave about Derrick Brown.
0: Yeah.
1: So obviously everyone is focused on him. All of a sudden you get a guy like Lee Hunter commanding double teams, stopping the run and let Derrick go to work. They'll play well off of one another. I'm excited to see what these rookies can do.
0: All right, last thing I'll let you go. For you, we talk about the offense and the defense so much that sometimes people forget there are three phases to this game. You're very important, a very important part of it. How nice is it to have both Sam coming back as the punter, but also having Ryan Fitzgerald? I mean, you have continuity, no new guys really. I mean, how big is that for your group to continue what you're doing?
1: I think anytime you can bring all your specialists back, I think you start in a good spot. I'm really excited, though. We get a lot of our core special teamers back in the action. You know, Isaiah Simmons resigns. Felipe Franks comes back after that one-year hiatus we'll pretend never happened in Atlanta. You start to add some of these guys to a group. You know, this guy like Thomas Incoom, he's been fantastic. Claudin Cherlis, he's been awesome for us. We just got a lot of really good core special teams guys. Go block some punts. Go be really dynamic on kickoff. Certainly make your field goals and punt well, but it's the full phase and how they complement the rest of the team. You got to be able to perform not only on special teams, but also on offense and defense. As our roster's gotten better, special teams has gotten better because we've just got more good football players on the roster. But I'm perfectly happy to let Felipe and some of those other guys get a lot of the extra attention, because when they're focused on him, usually our hitters can go down there and really make something happen on special teams.
0: All right, brother. And stay cool out there. Enjoy what little bit of downtime you have left, and I will see you in 2 weeks. We appreciate you.
1: Looking forward to it. Thanks for having me, Kyle.
0: Absolutely. J.J. Jansen, America's long snapper, Carolina Panthers, host of the J.J. and Luke podcast alongside Luke Kuechly, with us on the FNZ hotline. 704-570-9610. Hit us up. We'll come back. A lot of reaction coming in on the text line, especially on the topic of youth sports. 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
2: What's up, Queen City? Doug Maurer here, and it's time for the Charlotte Knights Minute. Last night, the Charlotte Knights took care of business with an 8-2 win over the Nashville Sounds. The big story was MLB star Munetaka Murakami joining the Knights for a rehab appearance. The American League Rookie of the Month from the month of May went 1-for-3 and just missed a home run on a ball hit down the right field line. Ryan Gallany's grand slam was also a major factor in the victory. For those who missed it, Mooney will be back in the lineup for the Knights tonight. Fans, this week's homestand is packed with promotions, and none bigger than Thursday's NASCAR night. 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

0: Sports Radio, 92.7 WFNZ, KB and Smoke on a Wednesday. Big thanks to J.J. Jansen for hanging out with us. We talk some football, we talk some soccer, we talk some youth sports, which had the text line popping just a little bit. We had Salty Pirate weighing in to say youth sports has turned into a pay-for-play business, missing talent development. David, not a Duke fan, saying 1% of all athletes get college scholarships. Less than 1% of them play professionally. Coaches don't coach anymore. They roll the ball out and just let them go. I can't speak for every coach, every organization, but I have heard that from various people. I'm not there yet. Like I aged out of youth sports a long time ago. My kids aren't quite old enough yet, though they're getting started. So, I have to admit that I'm around it a little bit, but you know, the current state of youth sports and travel ball and, you know, travel soccer and AAU and everything else. I mean, I've been a bit detached from that because of what we do. I'm still in it a little bit, but you know, I see it with my nieces and nephews, soccer, baseball, things like that. The money that's involved, the travel that's involved. And I know it's wearing a lot of parents out. But the problem is, you know, you feel like as a sports parent, you know, if you don't put your kid in these travel leagues with these travel organizations and, you know, get to these tournaments and get them around the best competition, that they're falling behind. You know, and JJ was talking about, you know, growing up like I did, much of it was rec league centric. And I think it still is to a certain age now. But like I was thinking about it the other day, Smoke, I still remember playing in a, back then it was Dixie Youth, whatever they call it now. But, you know, it was essentially the rec league all-star version. I was still at 16 years old, you know, playing in those tournaments. I don't know if kids are still doing that now at that age. Like I know they are at 11, 12, 13. But, you know, I remember playing at a state tournament that was basically rec league ball when I was still 16 years old.
1: Yeah, and I think one of the things, too, that has happened, it started to happen a little bit when I was playing. You know, I played Dixie League up until I was in middle school, and then I tried out for the baseball team, and then after that I didn't play baseball anymore because I knew I wasn't going to be able to hit 70-plus mile-an-hour fastballs on the regular, and I wasn't that good. But it was – a lot of people started trying to do travel baseball when I was like fifth grade, sixth grade, and I think a lot of people didn't really have as much fun with it with the guys I was playing, and some of those guys actually did go play college baseball because that was their main sport, but like it wasn't anything – major. They're playing at places like CVCC, you know, Belmont Abbey, smaller schools that are still baseball programs, and that's big, but it wasn't as massive as I think some people had. But I also know high school, you're seeing a lot more where a lot more people are playing travel ball in high school when it's not baseball season. Like I know the folks that run Dry Pond. You know, Dry Pond is a big, you know, high school baseball league. They have the U16, the U15, U14. In a lot of ways, it feels like the system that we had in place reached a breaking point, and I'd say the mid to late 2000s, because it used to be you played Dixie League or rec league up until you're in high school, and then you'd play high school baseball, and then after high school baseball, you play American Legion baseball, but nowhere near as many people are playing American Legion baseball as compared to what it was 25, 30 years ago.
0: That's one to me that, I mean, it was a, American Legion baseball was an institution when I was growing up.
1: And it still is around
0: certain spots. And it's still around, but it's not nearly what it used to be. Not even close.
1: No, and I covered baseball for Post 455 in Lincolnton. It really didn't feel that much because, you know, Dry Pond took a lot of the key players. Places like Post 100 Cherville, it's big because that's all Cherville has.
0: Sure.
1: And, you know, also Post 82 in Shelby because Post 82 is pretty big. You get a lot of really good players. And, oh, by the way, Shelby hosts the American Legion World Series and has been hosting the World Series since 2011.
0: Mm-hmm.
1: 15 years.
0: Yeah.
1: That they've been hosting it. And it's one of the most beautiful ballparks in the heart of right beside downtown Shelby. So that's kind of where some of those areas, like some of those areas that are in the small areas, they'll still have a prominent type of American Legion support system. But around here, not much.
0: No, and 336 number says, hey, Legion ball is still pretty big in Rowan County. And
1: yes,
0: some places
1: that is a good place.
0: No, for
1: too,
0: sure.
1: Yeah.
0: Some places it is, but you're more likely to find a lot of these players now playing at the, you know, the Cal Ripken tournaments, you know, playing out at Myrtle Beach, going down to Florida, you know, playing in these big, not just you know, travel ball. I think U-Trip is still doing tournaments, AAU stuff, things like that. But, you know, going to showcase tournaments, a lot of, that's the thing. You know, a texter a minute ago said youth sports has become a racket. The majority of parent or paid youths are there to fund the extra attention to the real athletic kids. Football coaches are more diligently recruiting kids literally off the streets than other sports. Yeah, I mean, it's a lot of money. But this is like those showcase camps, right? I coached in one down in Florida. Like, 9 years ago. His parents paid $500-600. And there was very little in the way of skill work. We weren't hitting ground balls. We weren't taking infield outside of like before the games. You know, we were there to coach. I was given a team when I got there. Hey, you're going to coach them in 6 games this weekend. All right, well, are we going to practice? You got some cage time. That's it. That's all you got. So you got these parents that are paying $500-800 to send their kids to a showcase tournament for 2 days to hopefully get them in front of some coaches that might think they're good enough to give them a college opportunity. But the truth is, most of them will never sniff that. But that's just one showcase tournament.
1: And I think really the main problem with a lot of sports and youth sports around this area and just around the country, I'm going to get on my dad's soapbox here, but it's the fact that so many kids are being taught to only specialize in one sport. That's the last thing you need to do, because you ask college recruiters in football, basketball, baseball, wrestling, they want you to be doing something throughout the whole entire year. They don't want you playing one sport for an entire year. I don't know how many trench coaches in football coaches in football will go ahead and tell the players that they're recruiting, hey, spend a year or two in wrestling. Do stuff like that. Go shot put. You don't hear that happen that often. But back, you know, when my dad was growing up, you know, even into the early to mid-90s, and I'd say even early 2000s, that was the case. You go from football season to track or wrestling season.
0: Almost everybody.
1: Almost everybody. But it's because everyone thinks that they need to be specialized in one sport, that they just need to give everything up. No, you can learn a lot of stuff by playing, you know, shot put.
0: Well,
1: track.
0: How many times over the years have you heard a prominent college coach talk about going to, you know, recruit his tight end at a basketball game?
1: All the time.
0: They wanted to see how their potential, you know, Division I tight end moved on the basketball court, right?
1: And you saw it happen personally with Jeff King.
0: Yeah, that's right. I did. I mean, Jeff King, Frank Beamer recruited Jeff King, but he made it a point to go watch Jeff King play basketball.
1: Well, and I saw it happen at my school. There was a guy that went to go play Western Carolina football. They went to see him play basketball. It also kind of helped that he ran over literally a player and sent him into the wall during the game. But it was one of those instances where it was like, oh, that's a foul, that's not good. But, hey, for football, that's awesome. And now the kid is a really good guy. He played all 4 years at Western Carolina, and last I checked, he was playing rugby.
0: Oh, dude, like, it's easy for – I've got kids. They're not there yet, so it's easy for me to say what I'm going to do the way it should be done. But, like, I've got some experience with this, and, you know, my kid's about to be 4. He loves baseball already. I love that he loves baseball. I want him to love baseball. I'm not going to force it on him. But, you know, it's right now the thing that he loves the most. But I've also put a football in his hands. He's got a basketball, the Fisher-Price basketball hoop in the driveway. You know, if he wants to wrestle, great. You know, I love that. I cannot imagine, telling my kid, no, we're going to do baseball 12 months out of the year, 9 months out of the year. You're going to burn kids out. They don't want it. I mean, they think they do, but they don't want it. And you're going to end up burning those kids out. And that's without getting into the money of it all. You know, a texter here a minute ago, 615 Heel, saying U15 girls club soccer is 11 months a year. That's insane.
1: No.
0: I can only imagine what you're paying in club dues, jerseys, hotels, travel, food. It's got to be nuts.
1: All these sports should be 4 months out of the year. That's what it should be. 4 months out of the year at most.
0: Oh, and yeah, absolutely. 704-570-9610. D-Threat saying youth club sports are the equivalent to private equity firms who have taken over all the things that we used to love. I can see the comparison. What I go back to, too, is, you know, we were talking to JJ about it. At what point now does, like, the rec league stuff end? And maybe end is the wrong word, but, like, where is the age now, be it baseball, soccer, and maybe they're different, but, like, it feels like if you're a young baseball player, for instance, by the time you're 11 or 12 years old, if you're any good, you almost have to be playing travel ball. And, you know, God bless the parents that are paying for all of it. But, you know, the youth leagues at 13, 14, 15, 16, we had a texter a second ago say I was forced to put my kid, 12-year-old kid, in travel baseball because the 13U rec league can't field a team because of travel ball and middle school. Like, I get the sense that's happening a lot across the country. We had somebody text in, I think it was yesterday, talking about youth soccer and how they paid $15,000 last year for their kid to participate in youth soccer. How could it possibly cost a parent $15,000 for their kid to play, even if it was 11 or 12 months, $15,000 for a kid? Maybe I'm just a little bit naive to what all of, like, the cost that goes into it, but there's no football equipment. That you're not buying a $500 bat, you know, gloves and balls and helmets. Like, where does the cost come from? 15 to 20 G's to play youth soccer for one kid. That's absolutely insane. 704-570-9610. Hit us up on the WFNZ text line. A lot of text coming in on this. KR saying, we played almost year-round. We played rec ball, school ball, travel at the same time. Yeah, most of us did. I agree with that. Wolfpack Scott saying, I have yet to tell my kid no to a sport. Luckily, he hasn't tried to talk about soccer yet. And I think he was ranting a bit about, that was actually somebody else, about the cost of soccer and things like that. 704 number saying, played baseball year-round growing up. Ended up burning me out just before middle school. Made the switch to lacrosse. Again, something you got to be very, very wary of when it comes to youth sports. But it's a good discussion, and I appreciate everybody weighing in because the text line is absolutely blowing up right now. 704-570-9610. It's a change. It's a change. For a lot of us, we've simply gotten older, and now the culture is different. You know, it feels like there's a lot of money being spent in pursuit of eventual college scholarships that don't pan out. And by the time your kid goes from 8 to 18, all the money you spent on that probably could have paid college tuition by the time they get there. But I also understand there are people on the text line saying, KB, I get it. It's outrageous. We shouldn't have to pay these prices. But as a sports fan and as a sports dad or mom, I love being able to spend that time with my kids, being on the road, staying in hotels. Like they like the experience. So if you don't mind spending the money, certainly if you have that discretionary income to do it, and for you, it's the most important thing to your family and everybody's having a good time, then great. I'm not judging you, but I do think overwhelmingly people do resent how expensive all of this has become. And you know, on the heels of the World Cup, which is still going on, but of course the United States has now been exited from the premises. Is soccer the worst offender? I think it has to be. I mean, baseball is more expensive by the very nature of the game because you need more equipment. Like,
1: in terms of sticking
0: balls, other countries are producing the greatest players of all time, and many of these kids don't grow up with shoes.
1: I was going to say, in terms of stick and ball sports, yeah. I could also make the argument of NASCAR, but, you know, that's been that way for a long time.
0: Right, right. I can't. Is there a worse offender than soccer? Just in terms of pricing people out of a sport that should not be that expensive to participate in. I just don't understand it at all. And that's where, like, people are pointing out, it does kind of feel like a racket. And maybe you got a great coach, and maybe you've got a good organization, and you're well run, and you get to go play in a bunch of tournaments, and you're making memories. That's cool. But if you're if people are paying 15, 20 grand a year for a kid to play soccer, I just can't wrap my head around that.
1: Well, and it gets lost in the fact that this is all intended to be fun.
0: Right.
1: This is all supposed to be for the kids to have fun. When I was a kid playing, you know, Dixie League baseball, T-ball, coach pitch, you know, I thought, oh, it'd be cool if I played in the majors one day. But I didn't think it was going to happen. And in fact, out of everyone in our league, I think only about 5 players in total went to go play college baseball.
0: Yeah.
1: Like, that's a very small, and it wasn't even like a major college, like they're not going to, you know, Power 4 conferences playing in the SEC. No, we're talking like junior college.
0: That's what I was going to say. I played with a lot of guys that went on to play small-time college baseball.
1: Yeah.
0: That played Division III, even D2, where you can get some money. Like, there is some scholarship money available, but you're definitely not getting a full ride. And most of those players aren't getting much of anything.
1: You probably get one or two, or actually nowadays around here, probably in Charlotte specifically, I think you get 5 to 10 baseball players in this region that could go play D1 baseball in a Power 4 conference. But in where I'm from in Lincoln County, you're lucky to get one guy to go Power 4 every 4 to 5 years.
0: Yeah.
1: Like, you got to just think about it. This is all supposed to be fun. It creates some memories. That's why I'm on here with you right now talking sports talk every single day. But it isn't for us to think about, oh, we got a legit chance to go make it pro.
0: No.
1: Because it's... I think people kind of laugh at that Enterprise commercial, but it's true. So many other guys go pro in something else outside of sports. And to make it even to the college level is extremely hard.
0: Well, and that's the thing. I think for most people, I can speak for myself on this. Like, I want my kids to compete. I want them to play so they learn how to compete. I want them to have the camaraderie. I want them to have the memories. I heard Greg Olson not that long ago on one of his You Think podcasts, I think, say that, and I've heard this from a lot of professional football players especially, that the best time of their lives playing that sport was not in the NFL, wasn't even in college. It was high school. Playing Friday Night Lights, you know, being with the boys on the bus, right? Having the pep rally, you know, that was the best time of their life. And so that's ultimately all I want for my kids, is to experience that stuff, to learn to compete, to learn how to work with people. Like, those are the most valuable things that come out of it. If they're D1 athletes, great. If they're pro athletes, I mean, that's really awesome. But that's, I think, ultimately what people really want out, most people really want out of the experience. We had Alex in Steel Creek a minute ago questioning the guy who texted in to say $15,000 for the youth soccer last year. Said he must be totaling up everything. No way it costs $15,000. My son's MLS next club is about $5,000. My son goes August to June. MLS academies pay for the kids. Yeah, well, yeah, but I mean, you have to total up everything. Hell, if you're playing two travel tournaments on the weekend a month, and you're paying for gas and hotels and food, that's without getting into tournament dues and everything. Yeah, of course you're probably going to push that.
1: That, and if these tournament people that are running the tournaments are hucksters or not.
0: Well, yeah.
1: I'll never forget Pumpkin Center Panthers. We went down to Clemson. We were guaranteed that we were going to meet C.J. Spiller. It's 2026. I'm still waiting on meeting C.J. Spiller, Kyle. that they wanted to have us play against a 16-year-old team in Pennsylvania that when we were like 12 years old.
0: Yeah.
1: That didn't go well.
0: Yeah, I love it, man. Mike from Mooresville saying, what I would not give so I could play Little League Baseball one more season or even one more game. That was the time of my life. Yeah, it was just fun, man. It was so much fun. All right, the text line is awesome. I appreciate everybody texting in. 704-570-9610. Right now we go to Smoke on the headlines.
1: Alrighty, Kyle. We do have a little bit of interesting news. We see it happen more than ever now. A lot of people that are NBA insiders or draft analysts go into the NBA. Well, the latest one has occurred. Tim Bontemps, who's been with ESPN for a while, is officially joining the Atlanta Hawks front office.
0: Does this happen most often in basketball?
1: I think it does. Maybe in baseball sometimes,
0: media
1: too.
0: Media guys turn front office dudes? Is basketball where that's most prominent?
1: Either that or baseball.
0: Trying to think. What are the best NFL examples? Obviously, Marty Herney. But that was a while ago.
1: Yeah.
0: Media guys turned front office dudes.
1: And late 80s NFL is completely different from NFL today.
0: Correct. Who else in football jumps out to you? Anybody?
1: I guess you'd say Mike Mayock. But then again, Mike already played in the NFL. And was a standout at Pitt.
0: Huh. Oh, you got Tom Haberstroh? Who's been out there with the Portland Trailblazers for a while. I don't know if Tom Dundon's axed him yet, but I mean, Tom's been out there working for them. Who's the guy, Mike Schmidt?
1: Yes.
0: Who was in Portland, now in Dallas, right? Mm-hmm. Yeah, I think basketball is where you see this the most, for sure. John Hollinger, too, right? Didn't John Hollinger do some work for, he got hired by an NBA team.
1: Yeah, but didn't he go from the NBA to the media game?
0: Did he? I don't recall.
1: Yeah.
0: I thought maybe he went back.
1: Because I think he went the same way Amin El-Hassan went.
0: Oh, I got you.
1: Yeah.
0: Okay, what else you got?
1: All right, the NCAA has sent out a letter of inquiry, to Cincinnati regarding Brendan Sorsby's time with the program, per Ross Dellinger. The university expects to respond soon as part of the NCAA's investigative process over possible rules violations.
0: Okay.
1: So it looks like that Texas Tech reporter is going to get his question answered on that front, maybe in the near future.
0: Are we crediting him with this sudden investigation?
1: No, because he was way too proud to ask that question.
0: Yeah, it was a bad question. All right, we'll come back and wrap up the show. 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
3: LaMelo, for all of his faults, did get people in seat. 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
20: 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That's out. 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

0: 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KB and Smoke wrapping up the show here on a Wednesday. We got fun stuff planned for tomorrow. Willie P's going to stop by. I had no idea he was doing that goalie wars thing this morning ahead of the MLS All-Star game here in Charlotte coming up next week. Did you watch the video? I heard he went 1-1 and two?
1: Yes, so he lost to Top Ben, who I think won the overall thing, and it included an actual belt.
0: Really?
1: Like a wrestling title belt, yeah.
0: Okay.
1: He beat Daniel Stein.
0: Okay.
1: I forget who he drew with. But he overall...
0: Ashley Mahoney, maybe?
1: That may have been it.
0: Okay.
1: But he finished second overall. So a very good outing for Willie P. And that was from what... from what Flounder told me, who was out there with Willie P., the competition was a lot better than you would think.
0: Well, I mean, listen, we'll talk to Willie P. about that tomorrow. We'll get his thoughts on the World Cup, of course, and Charlotte FC returning to the pitch not that far from now. Tomorrow marks 2 weeks out from the first Panthers training camp practice in Uptown. And they're back in Uptown again. Now, this should be, Smoke, I haven't thought about this in a while, season before last. So not last training camp, but the training camp before that. We had fans in the stands.

0: the preseason home game until the very last one.
1: Okay. All right. So for one more year at least, we'll have to be your eyes and ears, not just us, the collective press at training camp. But then hopefully next year, because I thought 2 years ago, I loved having the crowd out there, both ends of the practice field. People were, you know, just loving it. I mean, just enjoying the hell out of training camp a year before last. So I look forward to next year when the fans can get back out there. All right. We got to catch you up on what you've missed. It's time for the rewind. And we go back to hour number two. Speaking of football in the NFL, Corey Miller, pastor of pain, decade in the NFL as a linebacker, always a Gamecock with a dash of Roll Tide. Here's Corey Miller saying it's now or never for Shane Beamer in Columbia. Maybe.
2: I know this is Shane Beamer lifeline year. I love Shane Beamer. But he can't go 4-8, 5-7. He's going to be out of a job. This new AD, and they want to win. And they have opened up the bank account and said, go get players. They have done that. And so I don't know. I don't know. Could they be 9 wins? Yes, I think they could. But I'm not going to go out there and step out there on the limb right now and say that's what they're going to be. I need to see summer practice. I need to see these new guys with my own eyes because I don't know them. I mean, that's the problem with this football team. I live here. I go over there. And I probably don't know 5% of the kids on the football team because every year is a whole new turnover. So I don't really know what they got.
1: Later in the show, here in the 5 o'clock hour, J.J. Jansen, Panthers long snapper, host of the J.J. and Luke podcast. Here's J.J. on how Carolina can benefit from the extra preseason game.
3: It's a good question. Where it's really going to benefit our roster is at the bottom half of the roster, right? I think we'd be all lying if we said, hey, there's 30 jobs open, right? Coming off a team that won a division, there's maybe eight to 10 roster spots that are really going to be competed for. And then, of course, the practice squad. That's, you know, that extra game is almost like a true fourth preseason game. I highly doubt any of the starters will be playing any significant action in Canton. Most teams don't even play their starters at all. That obviously remains to be seen. But the bottom of the roster, the rookies, the undrafted guys, they're going to get extra reps. And that's really good also for our team from the position of maybe one or two of these guys at a position you don't have any room shows out and someone wants to trade and you get a 7th-round pick for a guy that you might have given $10,000 to in the offseason. Like, you don't know how well this stuff will all sort of play out, but for the bottom half of the roster, that's an extra game that's on television in front of a national crowd. There's obviously the tape, all the scouts are watching. I think that's going to be benefiting our young team. We're still very young, and that's extra football is never a bad thing for a young football team.
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0: I got to tip my cap to Mike Trout because he is getting off the IL today just in time for the All-Star game. Kyle, it'll be the first time since 2019 that Mike Trout, one of the best players in baseball, will play in the All-Star game.
1: That's pretty awesome. 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All right, I'll tip my cap to all the parents out there paying exorbitant travel sports prices. I feel for you. The text line was once again eye-opening today. We're back tomorrow. Looking forward to it. Until then, for Smoke, I'm KB, Sports Radio, 92.7 WFNZ.
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6: Lessons from the Jaylen Brown trade. It's all about these contracts now, man. Mm-hmm. Contracts and first round pick value. It's going to be fascinating the way that all these things play out. I did not think in a vacuum you got 100 cents on the dollar in the LaMelo trade. Now, I do wonder how much the calculus changes a little bit as we start to see how much or how little first round picks are just given up in some of these star trades.
5: It's Wesson Walker. There's a new power couple in Uptown Charlotte.
7: I definitely don't think the value is fair, because when you talk about initial thoughts of this deal, I said, well, why didn't they try to use LaMelo and use some of the capital to maybe get up higher in the draft to get a better player or a more highly touted player? Because we'll all see how these guys will end up working out. But like I said, you would think that LaMelo Ball, former All-Star, you would get something

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12: Anyway, we're going to go to Tim Murray right now on the guest line. 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You can find him on SiriusXM 158. Tim, thanks so much for joining us, man. Followed you for a while, so I appreciate you coming on and joining us today.
13: Yeah, of course, man. No, fired up. You know, with the World Cup wrapping up for, well, at least for our rooting interests, now it's time to turn our attention to to a little college football here.
12: Absolutely. We were talking earlier today before you came on about college football and the betting landscape here in 2026. Would you say that the best surefire bet would be, now you could throw maybe another one in there, Notre Dame, but that Miami would be the best no doubt bet to make the playoffs of all those top teams?
13: Ooh, I mean, you look at the odds, they aren't necessarily the best odds or shortest odds. That would be Notre Dame. I mean, look, Notre Dame is a massive favorite to make the playoff this year, with everything that they dealt with a year ago. You know, you think about them on the final day getting left out and the schedule that they have and the talent that's returning. So, look, Notre Dame's minus 800 to make the playoff. For those not too familiar with betting, you have to put down $800 to win 100 there. So they are the biggest favorite to make the playoff. They're not the favorite to win the national title per se, but they're the biggest favorite to make the playoff. You know, Miami, to your point, they are a team that does have to go on the road to Notre Dame this year. So they are a underdog, at least in one game this season. And, you know, I think the way that last year played out should potentially quiet some of the noise of Mario Cristobal is going to lose a game that he shouldn't. But I mean, he still lost two games that they shouldn't, right? They lost a Louisville game. They lose at SMU. They get into the playoff. And I think rightfully so. I, you know, look, I'm a Notre Dame fan, but still, I think, you know, head to head has to matter and they beat Notre Dame. But, you know, I think Miami getting into the playoff, I would be surprised if they didn't based off of what their schedule looks like, based off of the talent on their roster. But if you're asking me if I had to pick one team to put in blood into the playoff, I would have to go Notre Dame this year just because of the schedule. And I think the talent on that roster is the best they've had, to be honest, since the Holt era.
12: That that game November 7th, Tim, as you're well aware, being a Notre Dame guy, that's got 1 vs. 2 written all over it, doesn't it? It reminds me of that Florida State-Notre Dame game in 1993, Roy. That feels like where that's headed here in November.
13: Well, I mean, look, I've got my tickets. I'm ready to go. I'll be there. I mean, it has the chance, like you said, not only just from these two teams both being really, really good, but then you add in the storylines of how last year played out, Miami beating Notre Dame, getting into the playoff on the last day of the regular season. So the potential of that to be an undefeated versus undefeated matchup, like you mentioned, is certainly high. And I think for me, you think about big games in that stadium, like you said, 93, Notre Dame, Florida State was 1 vs. 2. 2005, you've got USC with Reggie Bush and Leinart and Lendell White and Pete Carroll walking into that game, the Bush push game. And then you go all the way back to the infamous Catholics Convicts game in 1988. So, yeah, I mean, that game has the potential of being an absolutely incredible game. But I'll say this to the folks listening in right now. That Saturday, just clear your schedule right now, boys and girls, because that is going to be the best Saturday we have in a long, long time. When you look at you've got on that Saturday, you've got you know, Oregon taking on Ohio State. You've got Miami and Notre Dame. You've got just a ton of these massive games. You've got Georgia going to Ole Miss. The Holy War out west with BYU and Utah. Look up and down the schedule. Alabama, LSU is on that Saturday. That is going to be the banger of all bangers. So if you have a wedding on that day, just already figure out your cough, your decision of how you're going to get out of it, because that is going to be a massive day.
12: Good news. I've already cleared my schedule for every Saturday from basically here on out until probably the end of March Madness. So I think we're good, Tim, on my Saturdays right now.
13: Yeah.
12: Gamecocks and Clemson. We haven't asked this question a lot in the last decade because of how dominant Clemson was. Who do you like more this season? The Gamecocks or the Clemson Tigers, who are trying to find what they used to have?
13: Yeah, I mean, I think I would have to lean probably towards South Carolina a little bit here. You know, I feel like there's a lot of unknown, and maybe there's more known in your neck of the woods than I'm aware of regarding this Clemson team. Obviously, the quarterback situation is very curious. You know, if you're thinking from a betting standpoint, they do have game of the year lines out right now, and Clemson is a favorite at -3 against South Carolina, but Clemson's at home. So you're essentially being told that these two teams are, you know, dead even heading into the year. And, you know, I think with South Carolina coming off of the year that they had last year, I think there's the potential of them being maybe a little bit of a buy low candidate, you know, a preseason, top 15 team a year ago. And now you're looking at a team that I think maybe is going a little bit under the radar heading into this year. And, you know, I think I truly believe that this is the year of the quarterback. We've talked about it a ton at VSIN. And I think with Lenora Sellers coming back with all the hype that he had a year ago, you know, maybe this is a good opportunity to come in at a little bit of a buy low opportunity. Last year, the season finishing the way that it did, you know, losing their last six games against, you know, power to, competition. I know they beat Coastal Carolina late in the season, but I think I would have to lean a bit towards the Gamecocks here. And, you know, the schedule sets up relatively nice for the start of the season, kind of easing your way in with, you know, Kent State, Towson, and Mississippi State. They should be 3-0 going into a game on the road at Alabama, which obviously will be a massive challenge. But if you're asking me right now, who would I take a little bit more stock in? I think I would have to take a little more stock in South Carolina than Clemson heading into 2026.
12: That's the voice of Tim Murray of VSiN Weekend Morning Live, VSiN Primetime, 7 p.m. weeknights, and of course, the VSiN College Football Betting Podcast, wherever your podcasts are found. Last year, Tim, as you can imagine, both here and nationally, a lot of the chatter was about the hype of Bill Belichick and the Tar Heels. What was he going to do to transform that program into a power? It did not happen. And now we're hardly talking Tar Heels, even here leading up to the season. They're over under. Last time I saw it was, I think, at 4.5 on most sites. What are you expecting from year two under Belichick? And would you go over that, or is that just a complete stay away situation?
13: Yeah, for me, I look at quarterbacks, and if you're hitching your wagon to Billy Edwards, I find it hard for me to say I'm going to go over 4.5 wins right now. And that's the number heading into this year. I mean, look, like we just discussed with a team like South Carolina, this is as low as you could possibly get on this North Carolina team. We will get an opportunity to see what they're about right out of the gates. I assume they'll be a little bit more buttoned up than what we saw a year ago. But to open up the season, to have TCU in Dublin, then you get a bye week, then you get an FCS opponent, then you're on the road at Clemson, then you get Notre Dame, then you're on the road at Pitt. It is a really tricky schedule here for the Tar Heels. And, you know, I was looking at schedules the other day, just kind of thinking about, all right, who won the schedule lottery, who didn't this year heading into college football. I mean, for North Carolina, I mean, outside of that FCS game against East Tennessee State, they're going to be an underdog in their first, five games. TCU, they're a 6.5 point underdog right now. They're going to be an underdog at Clemson. Notre Dame, I think they're a 24 point underdog at home. You're at Pitt, underdog there. At Duke, I don't know necessarily what to expect from Duke this year. The quarterback situation is less than ideal with Mensa moving on to to Miami and them going out and getting the San Jose State transfer. But you look up and down, like, when's the first time they're a clear favorite? Is it home against Syracuse? Potentially, is it a road game against UConn on November 7th? So, look, maybe it's a buy low opportunity there, but the schedule really is pretty brutal for UNC heading into this year, where there's not a clear-cut opportunity for them outside of that week two game against East Tennessee State where you're saying there's a win. I think the scheduling is a pretty big challenge for them when you think about, from an odds standpoint, you have to play Miami, you have to play Louisville, you have to go on the road to Virginia, you have to play a Pitt team on the road. I mean, outside of missing SMU, they're playing really all the best teams in the ACC this year. They don't get, Boston College isn't on the schedule this year. So it's going to be a pretty big challenge this year. And if they were able to find a way to get to a bowl game, I think that would be a major victory for UNC with where they're at from a talent standpoint and where they're at from a scheduling standpoint heading into this year.
12: It's amazing, Tim, how much can change in a year. You think about the hype of the Heels last year, and the schedule last year looked like it was going to play out in their favor, and now there's no hype. And as you just nicely broke down, the schedule there is pretty brutal. It's also a different year now for another fan base that's fired up. They're texting in saying, asked him about my Virginia Tech Hokies. That's what the fans are saying there. What do you think about Virginia Tech this year, year one, James Franklin, and really their chances in the ACC to position themselves maybe second behind Miami in that group of teams?
13: Yeah, I mean, I think, look, let's start with the hiring of James Franklin. I thought it was a brilliant hire. I mean, the situation for Virginia Tech to be able to get someone like James Franklin, the way that it played out last year with Penn State firing him during the season, just was perfect for the Hokies. And, you know, I've fully taken my jabs at James Franklin, called him Big Game James for years for his inability to win a big one at Penn State. But, you know, let's be honest right now. Virginia Tech, I grew up in the D.C. area. That is a program that, you know, for a long, long time was sitting there at 9-10 wins every single year. And I think James Franklin, he is a program builder. He can get you to that stable level like he did at Vanderbilt, like he did throughout his time at Penn State. If you tell Virginia Tech fans, hey, we're getting you 9 wins every single year, but you might not be able to beat top 10 teams, I think they'd say, okay, that works for us right now. So, you know, when you look at Virginia Tech and the schedule heading into this year, should be 2-0 heading into a night game on the road at Maryland. You know, for Maryland this year, it's kind of a make or break season for Mike Locksley. Like their quarterback Malik Washington quite a bit, but you can close your eyes and certainly see Virginia Tech being 4-0 going into a Friday night game at Lane Stadium against Pitt. And, you know, unlike North Carolina, as we mentioned, yeah, you've got some challenging games on the road. You got to go to Clemson. You got to go to SMU. You got to go to Miami. So you do play, from the odds standpoint, 3 of the 4 best teams all on the road. But if you're talking about a Virginia Tech team getting to 7 wins, 8 wins this year, playing some meaningful football, I think the way the schedule sets up, it kind of is a slow build into the most challenging part of their schedule. Now, I'm not going to overlook a game going out west to take on Cal. That'll probably be a late night game. And JKS, Jaron Chiave-Sangapulitelli, their quarterback, is, I think, a really talented dude. You know, they're bringing in a new head coach there for Cal. So I think, you know, middle of the season going out to Berkeley is going to be a unique challenge. But, you know, if you're looking at a game on October 24th against a Clemson team that we already discussed that might not be that high on, you're looking at the possibility of one loss, maybe even the possibility of this team being undefeated. So, look, I think James Franklin's going to do a great job. Obviously brought a bunch of talent from Penn State down there. I think he's going to be a dog from a recruiting standpoint in the Tidewater area, going into D.C. and getting a ton of talent, which we know that is a talent-rich area to come down to Blacksburg. So I think you see success in year one, and I certainly think long-term for Virginia Tech and where this fan base wants them to be, I think you're going to see Virginia Tech as a regular amongst the top teams in the ACC for a good stretch here.
12: Tim, thanks so much, man. We're going to follow you on Twitter at @1TimMurray, of course. All you're doing for VSiN and the College Football Betting Podcast as well. 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Audience loved you. 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
13: Anytime, man. Appreciate you.
12: All right, thanks, Tim. That's Tim Murray of VSiN right there. Good stuff from Tim there.
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0: 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Let's go to the text line. 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Carolina Brinks got a lot of text on it. Carolina Brinks writes in, Weston Walker, what does sustainable even look like? How can we be sold on sustainability if we haven't even been to the playoffs? We have heard this, I will say, across two regimes now. Mm-hmm. And I don't know if Jeff knows that, which is interesting, that Mitch Kupchak used to say this all the time. The difference between the two, by the way, is the actions of the two, where Mitch Kupchak would say, we want to build this thing sustainably, except he forgot a couple of avenues and how to improve your team when he just wouldn't make trades mm-hmm. at all. Mm-hmm. And he also wouldn't make trades for draft picks. And then the new regime comes in and says, guys, let's actually pick a direction here instead of sitting on our hands. And that's even before Jeff Peterson comes in. Rick Schnall and Gabe Plotkin come in. Really, Rick Schnall is the guy that has the most experience and seems to be calling the shots, especially in a 51-49% majority ownership within their stake scenario. Anyways, then they say, all right, PJ, you're getting traded for a first-round pick. Terry Rozier, we're moving on. We're not going to sit on our hands. We're going to trade you for a first-round selection. And then they started to pivot towards trying to rebuild. And now we have all of these assets, which is undeniably a great spot to be in, having all these assets. It's all about the capitalization on those assets, to be clear. But great situation to be in if you want to improve your roster. Back then, when Mitch Kupchak was saying it, he was just going to say, we want to build this thing sustainably, and then we'd get the 11th overall pick in the draft, and we were so damn desperate to hit on it. If we did it, we were completely screwed.
1: Yeah.
0: Here, it's not nearly as desperate, right? We got picks. We could do some stuff. It's all about what they want to do. Maybe that's a little more frustrating. I'd rather be in this situation about 1,000 times out of 1,000 compared to where we were in yesteryear. But also, people don't really want to hear that when they're
1: and that's also
0: traded.
1: Too, you know, maybe he's suffering from what came before him too, man. Like you said, maybe he doesn't know it, because him telling us that, it's like, yeah, the regime, you're getting some of the smoke from the regime before you and the regime before them and the regime before them. This is a beaten down fan base. And like I said, you dangled the carrot in front of their face. And, you know, like any human in any facet of life, when you dangle whatever care that is that they want in their life in front of them, and then you take it away, and then you give them some excuses or try to tell them something that they feel like might not be true, then you are going to get some frustration. And so that's why, hey,
0: for sure,
1: he's kind of in the position that he's in. So I can rock with that as well, because that was part of my frustration too. I'm just sitting there like, my God, man, how much more are we going to have to hear this?
0: Flounder, are you a mozzarella guy, or are you mozzarella?
2: Mozzarella.
0: You don't go mozzarella and go full Pagnotta Italiano?
2: Mozzarella.
0: Mozzarella. Okay.
2: There you go.
0: Mozzarella stick. He says, hell yeah, Wes, I'm with you. He's with all of the anger. E. Barnes is saying, Wes, that's what he's saying, no? I guess when you were just discussing, like, maybe Kobe White, it's all about him. I'll address the fans when I have a chance
1: to
0: address
1: the fans. I like what he's doing with his hair, Kobe.
0: I thought you were talking about Jeff. People had a lot of comments about Jeff's waves yesterday.
1: Yeah, he always had a waves finish.
0: Yeah, saw a lot more comments about it.
1: Yeah,
0: the Kobe White hair, it's so versatile, man.
1: Yeah, it
0: Kobe,
1: looks good.
0: It's Kobe, by the way, just a gem. I hate that he's kind of catching some strays, mm-hmm. because how could you? You might not like Kobe because he went to Carolina.
1: Yeah.
0: The guy...
1: I had great respect for him when he was there. I mean, he was a baller.
0: Yeah.
1: No question about that.
0: Well, even just character, too. Yeah, he was a baller. He was an awesome basketball player. Still is. People don't really want to hear that right now either, though. Still reading some more text. Our guy, Nada, he writes in, where I agree with Wes is that Jeff Peterson could have said, I'll address the fans when the time is right. But today is about Kobe. And I get it. I still think the reaction to Jeff would have been hellacious. But maybe as media savants, people in the media wanting something a little different, maybe that's what you would say is the right answer here, that I'm just not going to give you the canned answer that we got from Mitch Kupchak all those years ago. And you're right, I think you made a good point in that there probably is still some pain we're experiencing mm-hmm. from all of the years of the Mitch Kupchak regime.
1: It still feels raw from this trade, you know, that part too, because we're getting content about it, you know, pretty much every other day at least. We're starting to hear from the Balls now, so we're hearing different things, and so that plays into it as well.
0: 704-570-9610. Couple more text messages rolling in. Scrolling. Keeping receipts just has lost all hope. The Hornets will never be good. That's the text. No exclamation point. It's no tantrum. He speaks it as a fact. The Hornets will never be good.
2: Damn.
0: And there was one other text message I wanted to get to as well. Fake Moon. Ask a question. We all know he can't talk about it. He gives a generic answer. We're unhappy with his response. Come on. I don't know, man. I also wonder if I've just kind of moved on for my own sanity for a little bit, understanding that LaMelo isn't here. But here's what I don't want to get twisted to put a bow on this before we talk a little differently about Jeff is it's way okay. And actually, I would say it's required to demand him to answer for a trade that involved LaMelo Ball. And when the time comes, okay, can't hide behind this forever. At some point, the trade is going to be official. And when it's official, now it's time. Then the clock starts ticking. For those that don't know, just for one more piece of clarity on this, the trade cannot become official until at the very earliest tomorrow, because Mahamudu Gee is a part of the trade. Mahamudu Gee is being traded from Chicago to Minnesota, but Gee has a trade restriction that is lifted on July 9th because he was signed April 9th. And there's, I guess, the 5-month waiting period that you have to have elapse before he's able to be moved. So once Gee is eligible to be traded, it's hilarious. Mahamudu Gee is the guy holding all of this up right now. Julius Randle to Brooklyn, Nick Claxton to Chicago, Naz Reid to Charlotte, LaMelo to Minnesota. And I even saw this too. I didn't know this. I can't confirm it based on some other reports, but it looks like maybe the Miles Bridges trade is also wrapped up into the 4-team trade, making it a 5-team trade with Miles being a part of this transaction, which just more moving parts that hurts my brain. But just so people know, this thing can't become official until Mo Gee's trade restriction is lifted tomorrow.
1: Oh, I remember him now when I look up and see that he played at Pitt. I said, oh, I remember him.
0: Well, guys, for Gee, if you don't remember, man, Mahamudu Gee, a one-game standout for the Summer League team. And just to tie a nice little bow on this as well, okay, Mahamudu Gee balled out, gets hurt. That was the guy I wanted to get the two-way contract, the final spot on the roster, who ends up being one of the guys that gets one of those spots anyway? Musa Diabate.
1: Look at that.
0: Is that not crazy?
1: Look at the basketball gods.
0: Look at the basketball gods, man. You guys got a funny sense of humor, y'all do. But people ain't laughing down here because they're all pretty angry about LaMelo being traded to Minnesota. Here's what I'll ask, Wes. Because you just came off of what was a very good year. The second half of the season, there were times where they looked like the best team in the league. After LaMelo played 70 games, receiving all NBA votes, all of it, right? He gets traded in an extremely unexpected way. Surprised, shocked everybody. Now, do you feel like you're constantly looking over your shoulder that your favorite player on your favorite team is going to be traded? Do you worry about Jeff Peterson's star philosophy now that he went ahead and moved on from LaMelo Ball?
1: Absolutely. Yeah, and I think Luka Doncic is the one that really started that one. After he got traded, it was like, oh, it can happen to him? And that's what people were saying after Luka was traded. They were like, oh, if it can happen to him, then it can happen to anybody. And so the only reason, like I said, that I was surprised that LaMelo was traded was because of the fact we hadn't heard the whispers coming up into the draft that this was going to happen until that fateful night that we did hear about it. But yeah, there's no question, and especially with the NBA now, with the salaries and how these teams seem to not want to be paying these players these just crazy salaries anymore. That's what it looks like on the surface. That's the message that's being sent. So yeah, I think everybody on every team now has to start looking over their shoulder. And if they do get a good team, you have to start getting leery about it. Like, I feel like if things continue to go the way that they're going, that Brandon Miller and Con Canepa, once it comes a certain amount of time, if the Hornets do decide to get really good, or if things aren't going according to plan, then maybe people will want them gone regardless. But just the fact that anytime now you have stars that are starting to approach, and especially if they get the triggers that enable them to be able to make the crazy salaries, like Jalen Duren that's going through that right now. I mean, I felt like probably two seasons ago, You make all NBA, then there's no question they're going to give you the max that what you're supposed to get. You're getting a super max. Boom, you're done. He would have been finished the first day of free agency. But now he's sitting out here haggling with the Detroit Pistons and trying to figure out how can he get the money that he wants that he's seen other players be able to get. So I think if we see a Con Knipple or a Brandon Miller go out and make all NBA or make all-star teams and things like that that trigger those huge raises for them, then yeah, people are going to start to get worried that it's just Peterson going to keep them or move them out of town.
2: Brandon Miller, Con Knipple, those are the stars on the team. I think in the next tier, it's Coby White, it's Naz Reid, and it's Musa Diabate in this fun, unique way that he plays basketball, but is still as impactful as a Naz Reid and or a Coby White. Probably that's, yeah. That's probably tough. Maybe you have a Musa Diabate tier where he's just standing there all by his lonesome because of just how weird a player and how wonderful a player he is. But he's not Nas and Kobe, and he's not Khan and Brandon Miller. Then you get to all the bench pieces of guys that have big impacts off of the pine with some even playoff teams last year like a Royce O'Neal or Grayson Allen. So that's the talent pool that we're currently choosing from. The truly shocking trades that could take place right now, it would be with Brandon Miller and it would be with Con Knipple. Just really, the only excuse that you would have if you really wanted to try to manufacture something is if the Hornets wanted to trade Brandon Miller because they also don't want to pay him big money that he's looking for. And he has the injury history. So a lot of it is kind of overlap. You could copy and paste the same reasons you traded LaMelo to the Brandon Miller situation if you really wanted to. They're not going to. I'll knock on wood because I guess I'm not so sure anymore. But they're not going to trade Brandon Miller. Always apologies to Panther Bo's dog. But I remember like something I've been wanting to talk about a little bit. Couple of think tweets from smart Hornets personalities, from Hornets Twitter accounts, the Hornets Twitter sphere, if you will. There have been some, I guess, hypothesizing what trading Musa Diabate would look like. Just kind of throwing it out there. Do you want to capitalize on Moose's value and try to get an unprotected first? Could you get an unprotected first and then a couple of second round selections? And that's what I'm worried about. That's what I'm worried about. Of course, I love Musa. I've got the Moose antlers. I'm very self-aware. I'm biased, all of that. But it's really not even about Musa. The point I made on Lockdown Hornets the other day, as it pertains to the Jeff Peterson star philosophy or even the fan favorite philosophy, is, am I always going to have to look over my shoulder? Am I always going to have to be worried that my favorite player on my favorite team, winning players on my favorite team, might just get traded for picks instead of squeezing the basketball out of them? Mm-hmm. And instead, what we're doing is we're squeezing the picks out of them, where we go back and forth. When you trade these guys at their max value for first round picks, can't argue that you didn't get 100 cents on the dollar, right? You could trade Musa tomorrow for an unprotected first. And you guys know how much I love Musa. I can also be realistic about this and say, yeah, I get it. Value for value standpoint, cents on the dollar standpoint, you could argue every single which way that this was a fair deal. But what I don't want to happen, just as a fan of basketball, what I don't want to see happen is my favorite team capitalize on these players at their peak value and just turn them into assets that don't have arms or legs. That's what I don't want to see. Because at some point, you do have to care about the fans a little bit. And where it doesn't make a whole lot of sense to trade a guy like Musa is, whoo, buddy, let's just go down the laundry list of reasons it doesn't make sense to trade Musa right now. Analytically inclined, are you? Musa's your guy. You've developed an identity on the court that Musa is essential to.
1: He embodies it.
2: Grabbing offensive rebounds and kicking out to your shooters. He is a top five offensive rebounder in the league. So analytics, check. Identity important, check. Hornets DNA, that thing that they preach about constantly. If Hornets DNA is really all about playing hard as hell, is there anybody that embodies Hornets DNA more than the dude that won the Kia NBA Hustle Player of the Year award? No, no excuse. He's good. He's playing ball on a cheap contract right now. So the only excuse would be that you want to get out from under a bigger contract coming his way. But what's the big contract for Musa? We're not talking $60 million like we were with LaMelo. We're talking like max at the very tip top of the mountain, max $20 million. And he's not going to get 20, just to be very clear. We're probably really talking about 15, which isn't an untradeable contract, which is why you would want to move off of him before he got that kind of deal. Just a little too many people kind of talking about the Musa Diabate trade of it all and what it represents to me. And that would be a philosophy of just being totally GM-pilled. Like, okay, now it's all about the assets. Give me more, my precious, my second rounders, my first rounders. Like, nah, man, you actually do have to win some basketball games with guys that are good at basketball.
1: Well, and the thing is, too, man, you have to go back, especially in an organization like this. We're not the Lakers. We're not, these teams, the Spurs of recent memory, the teams that can constantly pull off being able to get the best talent. And so when you're here and you're feeding a fan base that we want these assets, it's like, okay, yeah, we've had assets in the past that didn't turn out to be anything. And that's the whole part about it, is the how hard it is to be able to get stars in a place like this, and just how hard it is to be able to get homegrown stars, period. It's like, yeah, you can have all the draft picks in the world, but can you turn them into something? Just flipping it from the football side. I remember my 49ers went in the drafts with 11, 12 picks and would have multiple guys that didn't make the roster at all, 8, 9 of them. So that's the thing. It's like, yeah, the picks in theory, they sound great, but are you going to be able to find a player the caliber of LaMelo Ball? Are you going to be able to find a player the caliber of Miles Bridges, or even to your Musa Diabate comments? It's like, if you trade him for an unprotected first, fantastic, but what would that turn into? Are you going to be able to find another guy like that? Not to mention the luck, good fortune, however you want to put it, with finding a guy like Musa Diabate. We just talked about what a chance finding that was, and right, for it to turn into gold. And so it's like, do you just kind of, like they say, look in the gift horse in the mouth and say, oh, that's cool, we can find another you, we can find another Musa? That's the part that frustrates you when you start talking about the assets. It's like, we don't care about that. We have the players now that can help us win. There's no telling what those players of tomorrow, who they'll be, and yeah, what they can do.
2: Yeah, there a couple people, especially Scott and Belmont, who's been yelling about this for a while. Again, I get it. I understand it, people. It's okay to be angry. Colin was talking about this as well, just exiting the studio, about ownership not being the richest dudes in the world, by the way. Mm-hmm. We don't have Steve Ballmer that owns this team. We don't have all of the richest people in the world that are the governors of this franchise. So there's this idea that maybe they're cheap, and that's why they didn't want to pay LaMelo. I just want to put out there, it's all about the salary cap. Boston isn't moving on from Jaylen Brown because the Celtics organization is so incredibly cheap. They're moving on from Jaylen Brown and that massive contract because it doesn't fit within the ramifications of what you're allowed to do within the cap. So what you could say is, well, I don't give a damn, just go into the second apron. If you're going to blame one owner for not wanting to go in the second apron, you're going to have to blame everybody, right? The guy that is public enemy number one, trying to use the second apron as some excuse, is James Dolan. Because the biggest reason to get into that level of the cap is to keep a championship team together. And James Dolan says, no, we're not going to go into the second apron. All right.
3: Loser.
2: Loser behavior, despite having won a damn ring. But it's not like you're seeing Schlotkin take this money that they're not spending. I mean, unless they just decide to stay $20 million under the cap, right? Or under the luxury tax. Right now, the Hornets are $7.5 million under the salary cap. You also are $27 million under the tax room, okay? So if you spend, let's just call it 30 for easy math's sake, then you're going to get into the luxury tax, and the Hornets probably don't want to get into the luxury tax. And if you have your issues of, hey, man, that was the time, this is actually the time where you do need to get to the tax, and you can still duck the first apron, well, then fine. Like, I could possibly get on board with that, but I think charging with them for being cheap because they're moving on from LaMelo right now, like, maybe everybody else is comfortable getting there. I'm not comfortable getting there currently. I'm not comfortable saying that this is a cheap ownership group with the way that they traded LaMelo Ball. Like, you do have to work within the rules of a collective bargaining agreement, yeah, that is damn punitive.
1: Yeah, and a second apron for a team like the Hornets is just, you know, that's tough to navigate.
2: I would think. First apron, right? Like, there's no reason to get in the first apron, mm-hmm, right now. So if you wanted to say that I saw enough for them to hold on to LaMelo and then get into the luxury tax a little bit, yeah, okay. Like, okay, I would like to have seen a playoff appearance before we get to the luxury tax. But then you might try to argue it's the chicken or the egg thing. Like the crazy part is, and this is what I'll keep going back to as well. This is not a bad basketball team. You lost LaMelo. You got Kobe starting. But LaMelo is the big piece gone. I will continue to separate the Miles Bridges trade where I think at the most, man, you had a wash in talent with Miles leaving and then welcoming Grayson Allen and Royce O'Neal, getting two guys that shoot, fit the identity a little bit better, guys that got real playoff minutes and performed in some playoff appearances, and you got an unprotected first. Like I think the Hornets won that trade. And the only thing that you got worse in now is having traded LaMelo. But remember, you also got Naz Reid. Naz Reid is an upgrade over Miles Bridges. So do you think that enough ground was made up in depth and Kobe playing 12 extra minutes a game to account for the loss that LaMelo brings you? And do you think LaMelo is going to play 70 games next season? Odds would say hell no. He doesn't play 70 games.
1: Yeah, that's a point to factor in as well. I think the main thing is just figuring out that this team, the NBA, has always been a star-driven league. And it feels like, too, when you talk about the guy who was the main culprit being responsible for this offense being so potent as far as the ball movement and the fluidity, those are the things that you worry about.
2: No doubt, because he is a special player, and now he's going to be special alongside Anthony Edwards.
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11: J.J. Jansen of your Carolina Panthers is back with us on the FNZ guest line to kick off the 5 o'clock hour. J.J. Jansen, what's going on, brother? How you been? It's been too long.
12: It has been. It certainly is toasty. I've been outside, whether it's been training and running with the Panthers or coaching baseball here over the last 3 or 4 weeks. It's been one t-shirt after the next and a plethora of cold showers in the middle of the day. Hot, it does not even begin to explain what we've been doing on the outside here the last couple weeks in Charlotte.
11: Are you at least winning baseball games, though? Is there a fruit to the labor?
12: Oh, there's always. We're in between seasons, so summer season is done. Fall season is getting ready to pick up, but that means a lot of training. So a lot of ground balls, batting practice, sprinting, all that good stuff. And that's not even my official day job. I'll tell you what, one of the really cool things is we've had about 30 guys a day training over there at 800 Mint Street. So that's been fun. So a good group in the morning. And then it's a lot of dad time with the boys outside on the baseball field in the afternoon.
11: So, okay, glad you said that then, because training camp's coming up. We'll get to all that. But, like, at this stage of your career, I heard Mac and Bone last week making a lot of old jokes completely out of line. I'm with you on that. But, you know, you've been at it for a while now. How does this version of J.J. Jansen train for the season as opposed to maybe the J.J. Jansen of 15 years ago? What are you doing to get ready for the season?
12: Well, I actually train better now than I did 15 years ago. I think there's a reinvention process that happens when you are a 21 or 22 year old, you can just kind of show up and do it. As you get older, you start learning all the little tricks of the trade to develop yourself a little bit better. I actually run about as good as I ran 5 years ago. So I'm doing pretty good on that end. The biggest thing that I've learned, and we've got great coaches over over at the stadium, the facility. Our strength and conditioning staff is top-notch. Like, the technology, the insight to really knowing how to train has been so valuable. And where that's been an advantage for me is they've been able to explain, like, hey, what you have to do is hit, like, high speeds and do things at the top of your game and then rest. Whereas I think when I was 22 years old, it was more. Now it's like, do it really well and then put it down. And that was what all my mentors told me early on in my career, was as you get older in your career, you can still do it on Sunday. It's how good do you recover? How much can you turn your mind on and let your body recover? And thus far, I've been able to do that really, really well. And I feel young. Now, these guys keep getting bigger and stronger, so that probably has a little bit to do with feeling my age from time to time. But I'm training and doing as well as I did 5-6 years ago, so I feel like I'm in good shape.
11: You run a travel ball organization. What are your thoughts on how that's all evolved? I know it's more from a baseball perspective, but this probably applies to AAU basketball and lots of other things. But, you know, in terms of, you know, playing travel ball, playing year-round, you and I grew up, I'm sure, both playing in rec leagues and things like that. You know, I played some outside ball, but most of it was rec league-oriented. Like, do you find that there's great value in travel ball, and at what point do you think it becomes valuable for a young ball player?
12: Well, I think the challenge that every youth athlete has is, where do I get the best skill development? Where do I improve the most as a player? And I think that's where travel ball goes, because all of the best players go and play travel ball. So if you want to go play against the best competition, that's where you go. The problem is, in my opinion, I think this is really important as we've been sort of discussing, like, the place of U.S. soccer in the nation's, you know, or in the world's kind of soccer economy. Where does U.S., you know, soccer land? Like, I think the problem is the travel ball culture has turned all of these sports into money-making machines.
11: Yep.
12: And what do parents want to pay for? They want to pay for games and status and Instagram, and there's a lot of, like, notoriety. Well, what's happening overseas? It's in the soccer world, it's like games like futsal, and it's high amounts of training and very few games. You hear all the European basketball players say, yeah, we practice 6 days a week, we play one game. AAU basketball, AAU, you know, a perfect game baseball, it's all inverted. It's 4, 5, 6 games. It's put teams together. I would argue that, like, at the baseball level, at 13 years old where we are, we've got more skilled players than I've ever seen in my life, and nobody understands the game, the nuances of the game, spatial awareness, all that stuff. We got guys that can hit the ball 500 feet but don't know where to stand on a cut three on a ball that goes to center fielder, like, totally backwards from when I was a kid. So this is not old man yelling at clouds. What I'm saying is that the culture of youth sports, unfortunately, is promoting big, physical, talented, and the nuance to the game, where I think you see the U.S. kind of lose a little bit when we go to international competition, the feel for the game in the sport, like soccer, that type of a game, you lose some of the feel. And that's why we don't compete maybe as well as we would in track and field or swimming, where raw physical talent wins out over maybe the nuance of a sport.
11: No, I like that answer a lot. Not to prolong the conversation, but I was at my sister-in-law's lake house this weekend for the 4th of July, and somebody there was telling me that one of the usual guests wasn't there because he was off up in Canton, Ohio, oddly enough, coaching in a weekend-long tackle football tournament where these 11 and 12-year-olds were going to play upwards of 3 or 4 tackle football games in a weekend. Does that sound crazy to you? Because that sounds crazy to me.
12: I think whenever, and look, I'm in this world with, especially with travel baseball, travel basketball, like, I'm in this world. And so I'm no better than other families. But what I'm trying to convey is, in the world of travel sports, you have to go into these big organizations to get the best competition, because all the best players left Little League. Like, when I was 12 years old, I was one of the very best Little Leaguers. I didn't even dream of playing travel ball. That was for such a unique small subsection. So what that did is it made Little League highly competitive. A lot of good players still played, and you didn't feel like you got left behind. If Right. you go play Little League at 12 years old, there's nobody left. And so it's not good competition for the best players. They've all gone to travel ball. The problem is nobody's going to pay, no business model is going to get built around, hey, come play one game. But that's probably what these kids need. Come play a game, practice for a week, come back and see where you stand. I think the best phrasing for all of this is, playing games raises the floor, but training raises the ceiling. And unfortunately, all the games are doing is making these really talented players that don't actually know any of the nuances of the game. And then that's what we're chasing as they get up into the professional ranks.
11: All right, J.J. Jansen is with us here on the FNZ guest line. Before I get to the Panthers, you mentioned youth soccer. You've been tweeting about it as well. Just what was your experience like watching the U.S. men's national team, you know, all the way through the Balogun red card, the reversal, the hype, the build-up for the match 2 nights ago, only to watch them fall flat against Belgium and, you know, exit after their fifth match? What did you think of the World Cup and all the narratives coming out of it?
12: It was a really fun tournament from the U.S.'s perspective. And obviously, we fell flat on our face there at the end, and that was disappointing. I do think, you know, sports is an emotional thing, and I do think that there was a little bit of that was lost. Like, I think that it was great that we were able to get the red card overturned and that the President of the United States wants to get involved and defend our, you know, our interests. I think that's good. I also think that there's probably, if we're being honest, like, being the underdog and being the little guy sort of trying to rise up through the ranks while we're at home, and then that get overturned and the narrative sort of changed against us, like we were trying to bully our way through FIFA. Like, I think that probably hurt us a little bit emotionally. Like, I thought that Monday night in Seattle, I've played in Seattle a number of times, that place is electric. I thought that was going to really play in our favor, and I think it just kind of backfired. That being said, I'm glad that our nation is taking enough interest to get involved and defend our guys. And I didn't think it was a red card. I don't know soccer well enough, but, you know, I'm sitting there going, there was no malicious intent. So, you know, that was sort of a wild end to us. But again, we are a

0: you know, that extra game is almost like a true fourth preseason game. I highly doubt any of the starters will be playing any significant action in Canton. Most teams don't even play their starters at all. That obviously remains to be seen. But the bottom of the roster, the rookies, the undrafted guys, they're going to get extra reps. And that's really good also for our team from the position of maybe one or two of these guys at a position you don't have any room shows out and someone wants to trade and you get a seventh round pick for a guy that you might have given $10,000 to in the offseason. Like, you don't know how well this stuff will all sort of play out. But for the bottom half of the roster, that's an extra game that's on television in front of a national crowd. There's obviously the tape. All the scouts are watching. I think that's going to be benefiting our young team. We're still very young, and that's extra football is never a bad thing for a young football team.
1: No, I think we'd all agree with that. And you've got talent, right? There's more talent on this roster today than there was, let's say, 3 years ago. And I know the top 100 list isn't the end-all, be-all of everything, but it is notable that, you know, already there are four guys from your team in the top 100. Bryce Young, Tedrone McMillan, Derek Brown, and now J.C. Horn. I think there's probably at least one more to come. You know, just from your perspective, how much more talented is this roster than it was 2 years ago?
0: Well, it's light years ahead. And the year we went 2-15, we were lucky to win two games. I mean, we won two games on last second field goals. Like, we weren't really anywhere close that first year. And so where you've gotten to now, we've won eight games. We've won a division. The talent is getting really, really good. You know, we're hitting on a lot of our draft choices. You know, Dan and Brant and Coach Canales has done an awesome job in the free agent market, meeting guys that fit our culture. So we're in the middle of it right now. I think it's important that we all have to realize that we're starting over. We're going back to 0-0. We don't get to start. They don't give you extra points for winning the division. It's been a long time. Everyone was really excited and rightfully so. But we got to start all over again and mesh as a group. But we got a lot of talent. We got a lot of young talent. We're big and we're fast and we're physical. Certainly as big and fast as I can remember, probably in about a decade. So that's a good place to start in pro football. To be one of the biggest and fastest teams out there, that usually leads to a lot of success.
1: A couple quick things we'll get you out of here. J.J. Jansen, Panthers long snapper, host of the Luke and J.J. and Luke podcast, pardon me, is with us here on the FNZ Tech Hotline. Monroe Freeling, Lee Hunter, Chris Brazel, Will Lee, Sam Hecht, Zaki Wheatley, just rattling off the rookies and the draft picks. Any of those guys already making an impression inside the building? Guys that stand out to you?
0: Yeah, I think you'd be lying to yourself if you didn't say that Chris Brazel's speed jumps off the page. I mean, I think that's going to be a huge benefit to our offense, someone that can stretch the field and open up the middle of the field for Leggett and Coker and Tedrone McMillan, like working the middle of the field. You know, having some of that long speed certainly helps. Look, I think in the past when we've been really, really good here in Carolina, it's been based around the offensive and defensive lines. I even think back to 2015. Our defensive line was really, really good, and we were solid across the board offensively. You got to have the big guys all squared away. So getting Monroe Freeling in here is going to be huge. You know, Taylor Moten has been as consistent as can be, and he's done 10 years and basically never missed a start. So we sort of expect him to suit up for, you know, 16 or 17 games, but, you know, it's a physical grind. So he'll be able to back up, you know, Moten there at the right side. Obviously on the left side, we get Walker in free agency. That was one of the best pickups of the offseason. A guy on a fairly cheap contract that's played big-time football in Green Bay. But then also Icky's coming off an injury. So Monroe sort of fits in everywhere there. And I'm really excited to see Lee Hunter inside. Like, how many double teams is he going to get? Because let's be honest. Like, everyone's going to be paying attention to Derek Brown. If he can get a couple extra double teams and let Derek work one-on-one, I tell you what, every time that I talk to guys from other teams, they just rave about Derek Brown.
1: Yeah.
0: So obviously everyone is focused on him. All of a sudden you get a guy like Lee Hunter commanding double teams, stopping the run and let Derek go to work. They'll play well off of one another. I'm excited to see what these rookies can do.
1: All right, last thing I'll let you go. You know, for you, we talk about the offense and the defense so much that sometimes people forget there are three phases to this game. You're very important, a very important part of it. How nice is it to have both Sam coming back as the punter, but also having Ryan Fitzgerald? I mean, you have continuity, no new guys really. I mean, how big is that for your group to continue what you're doing?
0: I think anytime you can bring all your specialists back, I think you start in a good spot. I'm really excited, though. We get a lot of our core special teamers back in the action. You know, Isaiah Simmons resigns. Felipe Franks comes back after that 1-year hiatus we'll pretend never happened in Atlanta. You start to add some of these guys

0: to a group, you know, this guy like Thomas Inkoom, he's been fantastic. Clarton Cherilis, he's been awesome for us. We just got a lot of really good core special teams guys. Go block some punts. Go be really dynamic on kickoff. Certainly make your field goals and punt well, but it's the full phase and how they complement the rest of the team. You got to be able to perform not only on special teams, but also on offense and defense. As our roster's gotten better, special teams has gotten better because we've just got more good football players on the roster. But I'm perfectly happy to let Felipe and some of those other guys get a lot of the extra attention, because when they're focused on him, usually our hitters can go down there and really make something happen on special teams.
1: You've tuned into Instant Replay when the audio was so good. Earlier this week on the Wesson Walker Show.
2: I'm still sifting through it like a lot of us are. 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And so to pick a couple of players who have a lot of questions on defense, and, you know, people question the physicality of an Anderson. And then you look at Steinbach, he is a skilled big man, but they talk about, you know, some of his defensive limitations. So that's the only thing that I'm really trying to work through at this point.
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0: Canes Light the Lamp here.
1: At the end of the day, we all kind of knew that, you know, anybody who'd watched this tournament knew Belgium was a step up in class and also knew that Belgium really hadn't shown their true selves. You know, they had gotten into the round of 16 with a pretty lackluster performance, and you saw Rudy Garcia make meaningful changes in order to make that happen. There were really no changes that Maurice Pochettino could make with the squad right. that he had dealt, because we had said going into this tournament that if you don't get it from your starting 11, there are very few options that are game changers off the bench.
2: It's the Adam Gold Show. I'm Adam Gold, Victoria, producer of the program. It's our old friend. Our friend, Will Polashek. We talked to yesterday. He did a goalie wars, by the way, in at Charlotte FC today.
3: Oh, look at that. I'll have to go check it out.
2: It is. He got grouped. Did not advance out of the group stage, but he had a good time. Good for Will. Tony Meola was down there, a legendary American goalkeeper. And I know we've talked a lot about soccer over the last, you know, 2-3 weeks. But part of the problem for the U.S. men's national team is that it's been a minute since we have had an elite goalkeeper. That's what got Switzerland through in penalties against Colombia. And, you know, even though Belgium didn't need Thibaut Courtois, if you've got somebody who is on a list of who's the best goalkeeper in the world, and Courtois is on that list, then you have a little bit of an edge. I actually tweeted out before the game on Monday night, my fear, U.S. plays well, but get Courtois'd, if you will. Because if you can make two or three excellent saves and prevent a goal, you sometimes just have to prevent one. I thought that the U.S., if they played well, and I thought they would play well, I thought the U.S. could win a match like that 1-0. Because Belgium hadn't shown much. Belgium should have lost to Senegal in the previous round. Should have. They were losing 2-0 late. And then they scored, they tied it, they won it in extra time on a penalty. Very late. Right before they went to a penalty kick shootout. Anyway, USA Soccer, we'll probably talk about it for a bit. FIFA released a statement earlier today. We're going to talk about that because it is comical. And the IOC, because they were jealous that FIFA was getting all of the "what is wrong with you clowns" conversation, the IOC weighed in yesterday and decided to become part of that conversation again. Bless their hearts. But right now, let's run it back. Where's LeBron James going to play? Is LeBron James going to Miami to play with Giannis? Is he going to Golden State to use Walkers and Canes and play with Steph and Jimmy Butler and the other geriatrics in the NBA? Is he going to New York? Is he going back home to Cleveland? Really? Brian Windhorst, ESPN.
4: People in the league are certainly, I think that it's pointing towards Cleveland, but they are operating off vibes. And if you ask me, are the vibes pointing towards Cleveland? Yeah, the vibes are pointing towards Cleveland, but it's just vibes. And I wish I could sit here and tell you, my sources tell me, Chris, that at 6:14 p.m. on Wednesday, here's the thing. In 2010, he announced on live television. In 2014, he announced on the internet. I mean, it was basically through a magazine, but it's, you know, essentially in an internet article. Yeah. In 2018, it was a press release. You know, now he gets to pick the medium. So we'll see.
2: Yeah, I'm sure it'll be a podcast. His own. Does he have a podcast? I'm sure he has a podcast.
3: Probably.
2: It will be fully controlled by LeBron James. It won't be at a gymnasium in Akron, Ohio, to announce that he's taking his talents to South Beach or he's going back to Lake Erie. I just don't see it playing out that way.
3: Mind the game.
2: I don't know.
3: Exactly. That's what it's called, mind the game.
2: Yeah, but I'm not sure. Does he still do that? That's where he and J.J. Redick got together.
3: It says he's alongside Steve Nash.
2: Oh, look at that.
3: So there you go.
2: Steve Nash is not a coach. Maybe wherever LeBron James goes, Steve Nash will be the coach. All right. Donovan Mitchell just signed a massive contract extension with the Cavaliers. Going to pay him $75 million in the final year of that contract. And somehow that's good, according to Shams Charania, to see if LeBron goes back to the Cavs.
5: It certainly helps because here you have a franchise cornerstone in Cleveland now doubling down on the franchise. This is the second extension Donovan Mitchell has signed since joining the Cavs in 2022. And I'm told Donovan Mitchell has been hands-on with his approach to trying to help the Cavs and work with the Cavs on roster upgrades after their run to the Eastern Conference Finals. And that does include the pursuit of LeBron James. And Donovan Mitchell has made it clear behind the scenes that he would embrace LeBron James coming and joining him in Cleveland.
2: Well, sure he would. I just don't know how it would work out with James Harden, Donovan Mitchell, and LeBron James. I just don't. And personally, if LeBron wants to win a title, I don't think Cleveland's it. No offense to Cleveland, I don't think Cleveland's it if LeBron James wants to win a title. And by the way, there are other good players with Cleveland. Philly might be the best option. Of course, Philly's got some, you know, you just don't know when. You know that Joel Embiid is going to break down. You just don't know when that is. And maybe it would be better if it happened really early and then he sat out the rest of the year and came back just for the playoffs. But you know Joel Embiid is going to break down. And that is, unfortunately, an issue. All right. Last night at the World Cup, or yesterday afternoon at the World Cup, Argentina found themselves 2-0 down in the 79th minute and still managed to win 3-2. Julian Lorenz of ESPN on the comeback.
6: You have to appreciate the character, for sure. I mean, Messi, of course, the assist on the never goal, first of all, and then once it's 2-1, I think we all knew they were going to come back, and Messi's goal is fantastic. The way he hits it just after the rebound, too, is great, but they have that character. They've got flows. They lack pace, you know, since Di Maria retired, even with Nico Gonzalez coming on. They lack width as well, because only the fullbacks do that, but when they have Messi in that kind of form, like he's been in this World Cup, you can never count them out.
2: No, they have a belief. And that was, I mean, we talked about it. That's kind of what, you know, Dan Wetzel said it before. The United States didn't play with that. I think they were legitimately stunned that Belgium looked that good. Legitimately stunned. And we could play all sorts of, you know, psychological games. And I do not believe in bulletin board material, but if you do, then Belgium was given the most bulletin board material you could ever see. And the decision to allow Flo Balogun to play, I don't buy that. But if you do, that's the best example of it you could ever have. Andrew Weed from Apple TV, coverage of MLS, on why America seems to be so far behind.
7: We are, as a nation, as a soccer nation, still behind in terms of sort of the dirt between your fingers, the culture, the way that we as a country think about the sport, the way that we teach the sport, the way that it occupies our imagination or lack thereof. We just don't have it at the level that other countries do yet. And it's growing. And I think especially if you go into certain communities, immigrant communities or communities that have been playing the game for a long time or cities that have this long, near century-long tradition with the game, you see little bits and pieces of it. But it's not the same as even a Belgium. You go to Belgium, you go to Benelux, you walk around the Netherlands, you know what you see in every single neighborhood? A street court. You see metal bars shaped like a goal, you see an asphalt thing, and it's not empty. when I look around the U.S. and I see those courts and I see the things that have been built, too often it's empty. You go to Europe, the entire neighborhood's there.
2: We seem to be talking about the same different the same things in different ways. Yep, it's about culture. You know what it's really about? It's time. It's about time. And I may have said this on the air yesterday. When I was a kid in high school. So when is this? This is the early 80s when I was in high school. I legitimately do not remember if my high school had a soccer team. I think we did, but I don't remember. And I really only played baseball, which is a spring sport. Boys soccer is a fall sport. I didn't play football. I was a great athlete in high school. But yeah. All I did was play baseball.
3: I'm trying to think if I remember my school having a soccer team. Because a lot of my friends played like rec leagues. So
2: I never did.
3: Yeah.
2: There was no such thing as youth soccer when I was a kid playing Little League baseball. It was even at the early stages of Pop Warner football or like rec league basketball. We didn't really have those either. And when I was a kid growing up. And so it is time. The more kids experience it, maybe we're a generation away. We're probably not quite that far away from having more quality players in the pipeline. You can go and Google search a list of future men's national team players. Here's the pipeline. You know what you will find? I kid you not. Look at the names of the players you will find. You find a lot of children of people who immigrated to the United States. A lot. Almost exclusively. That's where we're headed. Anyway, Chip Patterson on the other side's talking season. Will the Big 12, will they sing Kumbaya wherever they are? I guess Dallas. And we'll talk about issues pertaining to the ACC, the Big Ten.
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0: 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The Big 12 goes first, and apparently they have already had the off-site sit-down, Cody Campbell and Brett Yormark trying to figure out who the commissioner of the Big 12 is. 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Do we know who is running the Big 12? Is it Cody Campbell or is it Brett Yormark?
1: If you saw the power move he pulled on a question about tortillas and paddles and whether or not Texas Tech fans can trust the Big 12 commissioner, you know, that it was he's still holding some leverage, you know, in that room just a little bit. I don't know if you've gotten a chance to watch Landman. Excellent show.
0: I have not. I've seen the clips. I've seen clips on TikTok.
1: There is a steak dinner with him and the character that Andy Garcia plays, and it's them and their wives, and it's all pleasant until it's not. I imagine that's what the steak dinner was like between Brett Yormark and Cody Campbell. I imagine it was very pleasant until it was not. And I think that both of them coming out of it, according to Ross Dellinger's reporting, as I understand it, you know, it says that relationship of healing is ongoing. But yes, Texas Tech feels a way. How about this? It is not dissimilar to the vengeful, vindictive attitude of Florida State fans towards the ACC and the ACC league office that has cooled because of a lack of success in both, you know, football and men's basketball. But, you know, that the way that tension felt is what the Big 12 is dealing with Texas Tech. We'll see. I don't think that it bleeds over. Texas Tech has an operation that fields a level of talent that's going to give them an advantage most weeks, but it's going to be very interesting to watch that team go into all those visiting stadiums and deal with the role of being the villain in the conference.
0: Yeah, and honestly, I mean, they could wear a black hat. I mean, they probably should. They should wear black uniforms and black helmets all year long because they are going to be the villain for that league. But it does bring me, I know you and I may have talked about it before. The entire league was unified against Texas Tech, which is the way this whole thing played out. So it's a unique place in this world that we live in, not just in college athletics, where Texas Tech could even have any leverage. It's not like they're a massive media market. They're not a heritage program. I wouldn't even put them in the Oregon boat as the nouveau riche. I mean, this is like the last just couple of seasons. So what kind of leverage could Texas Tech ultimately have over that league?
1: I mean, specifically, it's just money. It's just access to money. Just that there's like these other schools are dealing with donor fatigue.
0: Right.
1: And here is just an ATM that does not have limits. And that is it. It is the financial hammer that Texas Tech has behind it. I don't think it's that much leverage. And I think that was proven in the way that Brendan Sorsby played out. You just asked what? I'm answering your question.
0: Right. You're right.
1: The only leverage that I see is money. I think that it's still, there's some limits to that because the conference and the deal that the conference has with its members give the conference the most amount of leverage in that relationship.
0: Right. And if Cody Campbell was funding the other athletic departments, then he would have leverage, right? If he was contributing to Iowa State's
1: Baylor, right? Yes, yeah, yeah.
0: If he was doing that, then I would think he'd have leverage. But he's going into this saying, we need other schools in this league to commit the way we commit, even though it's really I commit. I mean, that just rings hollow to me because maybe, and I always use Iowa State as an example, but maybe Iowa State doesn't have alum with those kind of pockets. Maybe Baylor does it. I'm just spitballing here, but
1: I mean the ACC needs schools to commit like SMU is committing. SMU is committing to field one of the most talented rosters while also taking none of the media rights payouts.
0: Right.
1: Like, I mean, you want to talk about commitment?
0: That's amazing.
1: SMU is setting the pace car. I mean, that's why we are about to go to the ACC football kickoff, and we're just going to roll out of bed, put 2 feet on the floor, and say, heck yeah, SMU's one of the top three teams in the ACC. Do you understand how absurd that sentence sounds?
0: That's crazy.
1: How true that sentence is, yes. But how absurd that sounds. But that's what it is. That's the leverage. That's the power. It is the ATM machine.
0: Yeah, it is. But I think what's different, and I don't know the structure of SMU, but
1: it's the same as Texas Tech. Talk about the geography, and you want to talk about the
0: SMU's
1: sort of where
0: Dallas.
1: This is coming from.
0: At least what I'm saying, right? Texas
1: energy,
0: Tech is right,
1: oil,
0: right? But
1: energy, oil, gas.
0: But it's also it seems to be more varied at SMU. It's not. Is it one guy at SMU, or because
1: no.
0: that's basically what right. it is at Texas Tech? It's Cody Campbell with the fattest wallet. So with SMU, it seems to be more of a culture of
1: giving.
0: Well,
1: for the record, Texas, I don't want to. I understand we're not dealing with a lot of Red Raiders necessarily, but this is an unprecedented statewide platform.
0: That is
1: and I
0: very
1: can't
0: true.
1: Speak to the. I can't speak to how many Texas Tech Red Raiders there are out in Dare County, for example. So I want to be clear that there could be a different, there could be more money people around Texas Tech. I mean, I think all the way back to Chris Beard, Final Four run in men's basketball, and the way that the men's basketball program, when they haven't had a coach who they hated, they've been able to operate and succeed at a certain level that has continued, right? Now, Texas Tech, you would say, is a top 10 basketball program. That's crazy, but that's kind of where we're at. So it's got to be more than Cody. I want to be intellectually right. honest about that. It is not literally one person, but yes, what he's able to have in terms of leverage is quite impressive and probably might exceed what SMU can do, being a smaller private school, which may have, yes, a more varied, money situation, but they do have a couple of big ones. I know.
0: Well, I'm sure there are others than, who is it, John Ruiz at Miami, right? There have to be other donors, and they have a whole bunch of former NFL players with deep pockets.
1: Oh, do you know what I heard the real key to the money is at Miami? Everyone thought it was John Ruiz and Life Wallet, and it
0: right.
1: really wasn't. It's people who knew Mario growing up. People like money, like old people who are like super successful in their own industry, but are uniquely invested in Miami football, not just because it's Miami football, but because it's Mario leading Miami
0: yeah.
1: football. I mean, think about Mario's age, right? He's late Erickson Johnson. Is that where he is? He's like late Johnson, early Erickson, right
0: yeah.
1: around that like 87 to early 90s. I mean,
0: yeah.
1: that's those people, his classmates coming out of Columbus High School, are now starting to become super successful. And so I've heard that it's not the John Ruiz Life Wallet. It's actually an even better story. It's the reason why Miami goes and calls Mario Cristobal. It's the reason why he comes home. And it's the reason that now that they've learned how to get out of their own way and not kneel the ball and have a clock management guru, that now they've found themselves at the top of the ACC.
0: It's more grassroots, are you saying, than big pack money? Small donors versus never mind.
1: I can't even campaign finance is so far beyond me. Maybe if I'd made different decisions in my life, but I've decided to dedicate this brain to college football.
0: Good for you. Well, although we're starting to blend.
1: I know, yeah.
0: We are starting to blend. I'm not going to get into that. I don't want to talk about the Save College Sports Act, which I did find somebody who said online that whenever a bill is named something, it usually means the opposite. I don't want to talk about it, though. But I am curious, how much do you need? And I know there are levels to this, much like Thierry Henry said about, when you step
1: Belgium.
0: Up to Belgium, right?
1: Yeah.
0: How much do you need to compete at the highest level per season? What do you think that number is? This is football, this is not any other sport. What do you think that number is? I think it's
1: probably 30
0: million?
1: It's probably somewhere in that you are definitely north of 20, and then you start to go into who's your coach and who's your quarterback. in terms of what you can accomplish.
0: Right.
1: You know,
0: and did you identify players that didn't cost you that much money who can help fill roles and do all that? What does it cost to get to that next group, especially as we expand? And I think it seems pretty obvious that we're going to end up at 24, right? It's, you know, sooner rather than later. At 24 in the playoff?
1: Who knows? Who knows, Adam? Who knows?
0: That's true. That's good. That's a very good answer, actually.
1: They need to take another 4 months, and we'll meet back on it, maybe around the Rose Bowl. Maybe when we'll all gather.
0: Let's just pretend it stays at 16.
1: Next time we're all at the Four Seasons, we'll bring it up on the agenda. You know.
0: But what is the contender for, like, the last couple of playoff spots? What is that entry? Is that 20?
1: I don't think anybody has taken the time, myself included, to really care about what the 29th spending team or roster cost is, right? I think that in my mind, even if you're talking about 2014 playoff, top 16 to 20 in terms of talent, whether that's the cost of talent or the evaluation of the talent, that's probably the group you're talking about. If we're thinking who's going to end up at the very end of this thing, who's going to be playing on that Monday night for the national championship. So it's like, there's a pace car, right? There's all the number that has been thrown around, which who knows again, right. Who knows, but a $40 million roster at LSU for Lane Kiffin's year one. Right. That's like, whoa. And if that's the number that's getting thrown around, then you assume that that's the pace car. And then everybody else just falls in line. You know, everybody else is some levels of probably anywhere from $30 to $40 million. And what that means for success depends on your quarterback, your coaching, and your evaluation. I think that you could probably find yourself competing for championships in your own conference with much, much less. But you're also doing that maybe in a conference that doesn't have to go up against all of those teams, because most of the teams at the top of the spending list are the same ones that are in the same two conferences at the top of the sport right now.
0: No doubt about it. And I'm going to bring up something with you that you and I have talked about before, but I just think it's worth bringing up. Roughly 70 teams who play in the top four conferences plus Notre Dame and maybe one other school, right? Well, I'll say 70 teams in that group. I would say that there are probably 30 of those 70 that don't really want to do this. And that number might be higher. What do you think?
1: I think do this is different. I think that I don't think everybody wants to keep up with the very top. I don't think everybody needs to keep up with the very top. I think that college football can still be a meaningful piece of your university and athletic department without having to go to donors and say, "What, this year, national championship, we got this." You know, like there can be healthy expectations. And I think that there can be ways that athletic directors are not feeling pinched. Because that's really what I see with the playoff expansion, and what I've come to understand as maybe one of the driving factors here is that it is becoming a fatigue issue having to go and sell a playoff or bust proposition to the people that are donating money. And so with all the spots taken up at the top of the sport, the only thing they can do is lower the standards. So then more schools can get success every now and then. They're expanding their little country club, and it's going to make it a little bit more chaotic for those programs at the very top that have really enjoyed not having to deal with booking your tee time when the tee time's open 2 weeks out. Right.
0: Yeah.
1: But they got to make more money. And so they're going to let more people in.
0: Chip Patterson, as always, on a Wednesday. It brings me back to a much simpler time, Chip, when I was living and working in Baltimore, Maryland, and listening to the Gary Williams Show on the radio. And this is during a run of, I don't know, seven Sweet 16s in a 9-year period. and Maryland fans being angry because the Terrapins couldn't weren't getting beyond that.
1: Yeah.
0: As opposed to being amazed that this unprecedented run for them of consistently being good and being a player, or what we experienced with prior to this year with the Carolina Hurricanes, why it wasn't celebrated. Freaking, I mean, genuflecting too. Three runs to the conference final in a seven-year span after not making the playoffs in 9 years, how it was somehow looked at as a failure. So at some point, a school's going to get to the playoff. When we go to 24, a school's going to get to the playoff like five out of 6 years, losing the first round, and that coach is going to get fired because they just didn't produce when it really mattered. Meanwhile, they would have made the playoffs 5 out of 6 years.
1: Yeah. I mean, that's it. That essentially, think about, I've told you, I think that if we are going to make this thing big, the idea of the 2014 playoff makes sense in my head from connection to the history of college football, where we have relied since 1936 on the AP top 25 poll. I like that connection. I mm-hmm. like that through line. Think about it. If you're an AP top 25 team at the end of the season and you weren't trying to win the national championship, that was a pretty good year.
0: Right.
1: If you make the college football playoff, it's probably a pretty good year. And then the thing that's exciting for those fan bases and those schools is just give us a shot. Just let us in there and give us a shot. I mean, Cincinnati probably never had a chance, but they got in.
0: Right.
1: You know, they got a shot. They got a chip in a chair. So, I think that the through line and the idea of selling success as being a top 25 caliber team casts a wide enough net across the power conferences to where there are a lot of schools that can say, yeah, we can be a top 25 team. There are not a lot of schools that can say we can be a top four team. There are not a lot of schools that can say that we can be a top five team or even a top 10 team. But there are a lot of schools that can say, if we get everything right and if we just hit on a couple of spots, we can absolutely finish up there, sub 18, 19 in the country.
0: It occurs to me that an expansion to 24 in the playoff almost might bring us back to the way the sport used to be and how it was viewed, right?
1: Yes.
0: Wouldn't in a roundabout way, that would be amazing. Because, look, I'm not saying that was the pinnacle, but, State and ECU meeting in the Peach Bowl in 1991, granted, if your school lost that game, you feel terrible about it, especially in a rivalry situation. But, man, that's pretty high cotton. Right?
1: Yeah.
0: It would be cool to almost go full circle back to that time. I have a number of things. By the way, next week is ACC and which other league?
1: Just ACC. No, we don't have any overlap. This
0: really?
1: Is it. This is truly a great media days calendar.
0: Is this
1: for
0: cooperation? Did they all talk to each other?
1: I don't know, but then also not having ACC and Big Ten back to back means that I get a little a week in between, so I'm not spending two straight weeks on the road.
0: Very nice. So,
1: yeah, I'm very happy with the way this thing broke.
0: All right, I don't know if we're going to speak next week or not, but it's all right. We have a number of things
1: we'll
0: that you and I
1: be there. We'll see. I don't
0: exactly.
1: know when. Okay, we'll have
0: lunch together. But I want to have a little fun with you with a connection to the World Cup before I let you go.
1: Okay.
0: So I saw this question floating around. I actually brought it up with Dan Wetzel earlier, Matt Brown from Extra Points as well.
1: That was all today?
0: No. Dan was today. Matt Brown was, I think, Monday.
1: Those are good guests.
0: Oh, yeah. Dynamite people. Look, I never say it.
1: I like those people.
0: I never say it, but you did met unprecedented statewide.
1: Yeah.
0: I mean, the stars come out. It's the only reason why we can afford you, Chip. As a joke for other people. Wetzel floated out on Twitter after Brazil lost. Who's the college football program equivalent to Brazil? 5 World Cup titles, haven't won a knockout stage or been beyond the round of 16 in like 2 decades.
1: Mm-hmm.
0: Who is the college football program equivalent?
1: USC.
0: That's exactly what I said.
1: Yeah. 100%. And especially with multiple generations. I did a story that ran over the holiday weekend trying to pick one program for every single decade for the last 100 years. The research was delightful. I very much enjoyed going through the process.
0: I'm going to ask you a question about that.
1: You keep seeing some of those names. It's just some of those programs, they kept popping up. They're just the fabric of college football's history. Most interesting one that I did not, I think, officially name outside of one or two honorable mentions, Michigan, which has always been pretty good and maybe has the most sustained level of pretty good without too many dips. But also not a lot of time at the very top of the sport, the way that an Oklahoma has in multiple generations, USC multiple generations, Notre Dame multiple generations over the last 100 years.
0: No doubt about it. Who is the U.S. men's national team? Give me a college football program for that.
1: I mean, truthfully,
0: yeah.
1: The men's national team is what happened to VCU after VCU beat North Carolina, right? Like the men's national team is the Cinderella that got to the Sweet 16 and said, oh, no. Oh, oops. Okay. All right. Like, didn't the 2012 Tar Heels beat Ohio with Stillman White and no Kendall Marshall in the Sweet 16? You know, like,
0: I don't remember.
1: They
0: advanced past Creighton, right?
1: Right.
0: Didn't they lose to Kansas? Kendall Marshall got hurt.
1: Kendall Marshall got hurt in the second round of Creighton. They beat Ohio in the Sweet 16, lose to Kansas in the Elite Eight.
0: Oh, Elite Eight, okay.
1: Yeah.
0: Yeah, but it's Ohio.
1: I think it was an exposure of weaknesses that were foretold before tournament play started.
0: Oh, yeah.
1: And overlooked because of the success. I think
0: we all knew it.
1: Well, I mean, I went in with very low expectations and very low hopes. I wasn't sure that they were, I did not think that making the bracket was going to necessarily be part of the team's future. Then all of a sudden they just come out pouring goals on.
0: Yeah.
1: And then you're like, whoa, hey, looky here.
0: we all got out over our skis.
1: Yeah, and that's okay. That's fine. I'm admitting that some level of just being ignorant and over the top is something that I'm going to bring to the World Cup fan experience, and I'm unapologetic about it.
0: It's fine. This is the time for it, right? During especially a home World Cup, this is the time for it. I think we were correctly optimistic about Monday night was because Belgium isn't that good.
1: And didn't look good.
0: And they should have lost to Senegal in the round of 32. But they're the team that Belgium fielded wasn't that good.
1: But do you know what else?
0: Yes.
1: They also really wanted to beat US.
0: Yeah, I think there was a motivation factor
1: His name ain't Thibaut. What's the name of Courtois?
0: Thibaut Courtois, the goalkeeper. Okay. He's great.
1: His comments after the game, well, we wanted to punish them.
0: Yes.
1: You know, for, I was like, okay, that's, you know, and sometimes you just, maybe they were playing with their food against Senegal. Maybe they were just like,
0: no, they should have lost the match.
1: They had something from the start of that match, you know?
0: Yeah, they had an understanding of how the game needed to be played, right? And they're more like the neighborhoods they play in. This is where it comes to me. Like, that's why schedule matters, right? That group, no matter who they were, they had played in tougher neighborhoods than the United States men's national team had played in for 2 years. And the fact is, even though a different manager, all that, they went out in Copa America, and they didn't even get out of the group in Copa America. So they didn't advance. It was a much smaller event. Didn't advance to the quarterfinals in that. Canada did. The United States didn't. And, I think the U.S. was much better. But, yeah, Belgium plays in a much tougher neighborhood. They were more conditioned.
1: So initially, here's what I said. initially, the best one is that the performance was very James Franklin Penn State. That they beat up on all the teams that they should beat up on, and then they get to that game against Ohio State, and they just poop their pants.
0: Yep.
1: You know, like that's like the James Franklin Penn State, that was very good, so I need to make sure that one gets shouted out here. Others have said Texas A&M. I would say Texas A&M is a no because Texas A&M has talent.
0: Yeah.
1: This wasn't a group that, you know, had talent and underperformed. It was a 38-year-old MLS defender back there against world-class footballers.
0: We knew that was an issue.
1: There was a talent deficit, so it could not be Texas A&M, and also the talent makes it tougher for Penn State, though I very much appreciate the record against top 10 opponents. But I had a conversation with a very good friend of mine. We were dropping off our kids, like Monday night? Yeah, we were dropping off yesterday morning, and he went to North Carolina when I was at North Carolina, and you might know the Tar Heels are 3-12 in their last 15 bowl games. And the three include a Cincinnati from the Big East days and a Temple. so it's been a lot of losing in bowl games for the North Carolina football program.
0: That was actually the analogy I made, that the men's national team in Carolina.
1: Yeah, and just that experience of you had a great season. You know, you beat everybody, but you had a 10-win season. I mean, heck, Larry Fedora got 10-win seasons, right? You know, you got a bit. You played in the ACC championship game.
0: Should have won
1: that game. You were 9-0 to start the year, right? And then you play Texas A&M, and then you play Oregon, and then all of a sudden, okay, let's not try to embarrass ourselves. Oh, we're embarrassing ourselves. Okay. And obviously that was the thing about the TC. Like, Bill Belichick has no connection to that history of North Carolina football falling on its face against quality competition on a big stage. But that's what made the TCU hurt so much for a lot of people who have experienced that, is because that was familiar. Like, that was too familiar to just like finally have this, like, here we go. Oh, okay. All right.
0: I'll see you Wednesday in Charlotte, my man.
1: Sounds good. Y'all be well.
0: Chip Patterson here on the Adam Gold Show. All right, when we come back, we have no soccer to bet today. It's the first day since June, 14th? Without World Cup soccer? I got to go back and look at the date. Whatever, it might have been earlier than that. First day, no soccer. How will I find bets to lose? Next.
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13: 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In fact, they're among the top 10 employers in 95 of North Carolina's 100 counties.
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15: One Adam. Gold. One Adam. Gold.
0: Person in front of me in line had a box of wine.
16: Oh, yeah. I feel that person. If you're buying boxed wine on a Friday, that thing is open right now.
0: In the car.
16: Yeah. I don't even need it to cool down.
0: She jammed a big straw right through the top of the box in the car.
16: Oh, yeah. Went to the gas station to get a cup of ice. Like, they don't even care.
15: The Adam Gold Show.
0: A week from today, we'll be live in Charlotte. ACC football kickoff. What is the big question going down there? Is it about playoff length? Is it about playoff structure? Is the playoff the number one topic in college football? Is it the calendar? Is it the amount of money that's obviously available? Is a lot of big picture questions, I think, for ACC football as we, I guess, everybody converges on Charlotte for ACC football media days starting on Wednesday. It's Wednesday, Thursday, Friday. We will be down there on Wednesday for the commissioner for NC State as well. All right, it's time to stretch.
16: Hey, this one, I love doing these ones about crazy food, and here we go.
0: All right, crazy food.
16: All right, this is so weird. And I don't know why they didn't do this around the 4th of July, because I feel like this would be a good grill opportunity. But Pringles has announced that they're going to be selling flavored hot dog buns. And they will come in Pringle cans.
0: I'm so, confused by all of this.
16: It's very confusing. So
0: I need to know the flavors.
16: They are making a limited edition line of potato-based hot dog buns.
0: Okay.
16: That are
0: we have potato rolls, which I like.
16: Sure, yeah. So they might not be terrible, but they do come in three flavors.
0: All
16: you
0: right.
16: can get it in sour cream and onion.
0: Sure, that makes sense, honestly. Right. Pringles.
16: Barbecue also makes sense. And honey mustard. So, I mean, I love honey mustard, so I could totally.

0: idea because at least, you know, it won't get smushed. Like, it's in a can. So I guess that's one way to make sure that they don't get flat.
1: Like, how tall? I mean, are we just selling two buns?
0: Right.
1: Because in a Pringles can, if you're...
0: You can probably put two of them in there.
1: That's it.
0: Yeah.
1: Unless we're going to squash them.
0: Right. Yeah. No, like, that's it.
1: The packaging is a problem for me.
0: Yeah. That's it. So you get one, maybe two in there. Today is the first day that you can actually get this. Until they sell out, but then you'll get one more opportunity next Wednesday. So for whatever reason, they feel Wednesdays are a good day to buy potato-based hot dog buns from Pringles.
1: Okay.
0: From Pringles. So, yeah. There you go. I don't know why they didn't have this ready for 4th of July, because then people could have tried it out for their, you know, cookout or whatever, but I don't know. May have another cookout. It's still summertime. You know what else is still going on? Lots of baseball, and that's what I'll be betting on.
2: Place your bets. Place your bets. Here we are. I bet you slice into the woods $100.
3: Gambling is illegal at Bushwood, sir, and I never slide.
2: Yeah. Okay, you can move. I owe you bets.
1: All right, I don't even know what to do because we don't have any soccer at all.
0: Yeah.
1: None.
0: No.
1: I also have a question.
0: Yes.
1: Like FIFA, we already complained about match times, mm-hmm. how all over the place they are. You've got four quarterfinal matches. First one is tomorrow. That's France-Morocco.
0: Yeah.
1: Friday, you've got Spain-Belgium. Thursday, quarterfinal, only one match. What time would you start that match, Victoria? What time would you start it?
0: Not whatever time I'm sure they're doing.
1: I'm asking you the question. What time would you start it?
0: So, this main match, you mean?
1: There's only one match tomorrow.
0: Oh,
1: only
0: tomorrow.
1: One quarterfinal.
0: I mean...
1: France, Morocco.
0: I'd do like 8 o'clock, maybe.
1: Or 4.
0: Yeah, or 4. Yeah.
1: What? Thursday? What's going on?
0: It's weird.
1: Put that... I get it. France and Morocco are,
0: yeah.
1: I think, 5 hours Morocco. I think France is 6 hours ahead.
0: Oh, yeah.
1: So, 7 o'clock. It's going to be late regardless.
0: Yeah.
1: Like, in prime time.
0: Yeah.
1: 7 o'clock would work.
0: Yeah. Give people a chance to get home from work. I don't know.
1: Never.
0: I don't know. Maybe that's a stretch.
1: Yeah.
0: So.
1: The Friday match is at 3, which also doesn't make any sense. But
0: oh,
1: never mind.
0: Yeah, it really doesn't make any sense. Hopefully... This will make sense. My Cubs, they won yesterday, so maybe it's a new look Cup from yesterday. But they're underdogs.
1: They are.
0: Against the Orioles. So, duh, give me my Chicago Cubs to win again, because why not? Plus 110.
1: Baltimore, minus a run and a half.
0: Rude.
1: Over 10. Pete Alonso, anytime home run hitter.
0: Yeah.
1: He has no home runs in his last 7. He's due.
0: Yeah.
1: That's plus 715.
0: Oh, yeah. Well, maybe the Royals will have, like, 10 errors like they did.
1: They had 3 in one play?
0: What a clown show.
1: I saw the highlight. They had 3 on one play. Man, I was good. Actually, I'm going to save it for the other side. The Yankees might make real history tonight.
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13: Sean Payton had an idea after the Patriots fired Bill Belichick to convince the Broncos owner, Greg Penner, to hire Belichick as the head coach, with Sean Payton being the assistant head coach, so Belichick could go get the 15 wins that he needed to break Don Shula's all-time wins record for an NFL head coach. Now, of course, it did not get done, but the fact that Sean Payton thought of that and actually considered doing it is not surprising to me, but certainly something that caught my eye.
14: It's the Adam Gold Show. I am Adam Gold. Victoria producing the program. That's Adam Schefter talking about, I guess it was an item from the Seth Wickersham piece on Sean Payton. I'm sorry, I'm going to disagree with Adam Schefter. There's no way you could hear that story and not go, holy blank. I'm sorry, that's surprising. Payton did come from essentially that. He was on staff with Belichick and under Parcells all the way back in the day, or maybe he was just on staff with Belichick. But they come from the same tree. And I get having that much respect for Bill Belichick as a professional coach. Actually, I've taken a couple of shots at UNC football, comparing them to the U.S. men's national.